0: Their lives are in danger. Let them go. We've all got to get out. As soon as possible.
1: Oh, here's Father Malone now.
2: Well, the men agree to stay. What's the matter, Kent? Oh, Mr. Harmon's up.
1: Travers is dead, Father.
2: No. At least he felt no pain. For that, we give thanks.
0: Father Malone, I don't want the men to remain in camp. I'm closing it up.
2: You can't do that, Mr. Harmon. I won't permit it.
0: What do you mean?
2: Well, I won't let these men become the victims of stupid, senseless fear. If they leave, it must be with a conviction that human hands wreaked this havoc, that a twisted human brain created this madness. And further, whoever has been responsible for this must be brought to justice.
0: Well, I've had enough, I tell you. I can't stand any more of it.
2: Kent,
0: watch him.
1: Easy there, Mr. Harmon. Here, take my hand. You better sit down.
0: I'm sorry. Forgive me.
2: That's all right. We understand. Kent, you and Dawson carry poor Travers into one of the back rooms.
1: All right, Father.
2: I've asked all the men to come here. We're going to get to the bottom of this before dawn.
3: All right, Kent. Take a seat. Easy.
1: I got it.
2: You must get a grip on yourself, Mr. Harmon. You can't show the men that you've been affected.
0: All right, I'll try. I'll do my best.
2: That's the way to talk.
1: Father Malone.
2: Yes, Kent?
1: I don't think it will be necessary to have the men here.
2: Well, why not? It's the only way to question everyone at once.
1: I don't think you'll have to question anyone.
2: Well, what do you mean?
1: I know who killed those five loggers. I know who set fire to the cabin. I know who's responsible for everything that's happened. And I can prove it.
4: Well, Clark Kent certainly seems sure of himself, doesn't he? Do you know who used the legend of the White Plague to cast an evil spell of mystery over the Bartlett logging camp? Then tune in on the next episode of Superman for a startling solution.
5: Don't forget, tune in again for the next thrilling episode with Superman.
6: Look, up in the sky.
7: It's a bird. It's a plane.
5: It's Superman.
8: Superman is a copyrighted feature appearing in Action Comics magazine. Presenting the transcription feature, Superman.
6: Look, up in the sky.
7: It's a bird.
9: It's a plane.
5: It's Superman.
8: Yes, it's Superman, strange visitor from the planet Krypton, who came to Earth with powers and abilities far beyond those of mortal men. Superman, who can leap tall buildings at a single bound, race a speeding bullet to its target, bend steel in his bare hands, and who, disguised as Clark Kent, mild-mannered reporter for a great metropolitan newspaper, fights a never-ending battle for truth and justice. But before we join Superman, listen.
4: And now to our story. Faced with the problem of clearing up the mystery surrounding the Bartlett logging camp, Father Malone, a strapping Northwoods priest, has taken matters into his own hands. He has asked all the terrified lumberjacks to meet him in the camp office, where, once and for all, he intends to expose the legend of the White Plague, said to be responsible for all that has happened. But before the lumberjacks arrive, Clark Kent, present in the office, together with Fred Harmon, manager of the camp, and Bill Dawson, its logging boss, makes a startling statement. Listen.
2: What was that you said, Kent?
1: I said I don't think it'll be necessary to question the men, Father Malone.
2: Well, it's the only way we'll ever get to the bottom of this.
1: I think we're at the bottom now.
2: Well, what do you mean?
1: I know who was responsible for using the legend of the White Plague to terrify the camp. I know who murdered the five lumberjacks.
0: Kent, do you know what you're saying?
1: I don't make statements, Mr. Harmon, unless I'm quite sure of myself.
2: Well, if you knew all this, Kent, why didn't you tell us a long time ago?
1: I wasn't certain a long time ago, Father. I am now.
3: I'd better tell the men not to come.
1: You stay right where you are, Dawson. The men might be very interested in hearing what I have to say.
2: No, Dawson's right, Kent. If you mean what you said, if you actually know who's been responsible for all this, we'd best not tell the men, not just yet. In their fury, they'd tear him to pieces. Go ahead, Bill. Ask them to wait a few minutes.
3: Okay.
2: Well, who is it, Kent? And why did he take the lives of five good men?
1: I think we'd better wait until Dawson comes back, Father.
0: Kent, are you sure you know what you're talking about? Are you sure you're not about to accuse a man of crimes he hasn't committed?
1: Don't worry, Mr. Harmon. No one will be accused falsely.
2: All right, here's Dawson.
3: The men are sitting on powder kegs. Any minute now, they're going to blow sky high and there'll be no holding them.
2: Go ahead, Kent. You see, we haven't much time.
9: Who was responsible for this crime against heaven and earth?
10: Well, telling you isn't as easy as all that, Father. I'll have to go back and trace what happened step by step. You better sit down, all of you. It may be a long story.
9: You'd best cut it short, Kent. You heard what Dawson said about the men.
10: I'll try. Now, all of you know how Jimmy Olsen and I happened to be here. We were invited to spend a vacation at the camp. That's so, isn't it, Mr. Harmon?
11: Well, yes, of course. Mr. Bartlett wired that you were coming.
10: That's right, and you wired back telling us not to come because of trouble. However, Jimmy and I weren't notified until our train was pulling into Montville. We decided to pay the camp a visit and return to Metropolis the following day. We've been here since.
9: Is all that necessary, Kent?
10: I'm afraid so, Father, because it proves that Jimmy and I were responsible for everything that's happened at this logging camp.
9: Kent, are you mad? Have you lost your mind?
3: This ain't no time for joking, Kent.
10: I'm not out of my mind, Father, and it isn't a joke, Doc. As much as I hate to tell you this, I'm convinced that if Jimmy and I had gone back to Metropolis without visiting the camp, everything would have been all right.
3: You're talking through your hat, Kent. Two men were found dead before you ever set foot in the camp.
10: I realize that. Those men lost their lives only because someone here knew I was on my way.
9: I'm frank to admit that I don't follow this, Kent. It just doesn't make sense. Come to the point, man.
10: Now, this is the point. The person responsible for all that has happened thought I had been sent up here by Mr. Bartlett to spy on him. He had a guilty conscience because of something he had done, something he had to hide at any cost.
11: And you mean to say, Kent, that he took the lives of five men to hide that something?
10: Yes. He used the legend of the White Plague to throw fear into the camp, hoping probably that the loggers would quit. The camp would be disbanded and there'd be no knowledge of this crime.
9: Who was this fiend in human form, Kent?
10: I'm coming to that, Father. In the first place, I'd like to say that this man did not work alone. He had a partner. A partner who suffered the same fate as the others because he knew too much.
3: You mean he was one of the five?
10: Yes. He was Kurt Travers.
11: Travers? I don't believe it. Just because the man is dead and can't answer the charge.
10: He won't have to answer it, Mr. Harmon. His partner is alive. He'll answer for Kurt Travers. Dawson.
3: Huh? Yes?
10: You remember what happened when Gaston, the French-Canadian, disappeared. You told me about it.
3: Sure I remember. Mr. Harmon and me were sitting in this room talking about the White Plague when we heard a scream. We ran out in a raging blizzard to see what had happened. Gaston was gone. We couldn't find him nowhere.
10: Who told you it was Gaston who had screamed?
3: Kurt Travers. The Canuck bunked in the same cabin with Travers.
10: That's right. It was Travers who told you Gaston had screamed and Travers who said he'd vanished.
9: Well, I don't see that you're getting very far, Kent. What are you trying to prove?
10: Simply that Travers lied. It wasn't Gaston who screamed. Gaston was too far away from the camp by that time. It was Travers.
3: How do you know all this, Kent?
10: Well, what I just told you was guesswork.
11: That's what I'm afraid of. I'm afraid it's all guesswork. We can't fasten murder on a man because someone imagines he's guilty.
10: The rest isn't imagination, Mr. Harmon. It's cold fact. The next thing that happened after Gaston escaped from wherever he was being held and staggered back through the blizzard, only to die before he could talk, was Sam Green's sudden collapse. You all remember that.
9: Well, Kent, this isn't new to any of us.
10: I know it isn't, Father, but every step must be traced.
9: All right, go ahead.
10: Well, Sam Green, as I told you once before, was poisoned.
11: Can you prove it?
10: Yes. I have the poisoned sandwich he was eating when he keeled over. As a matter of fact, someone saw me pick that sandwich up out of the snow. One of your crew, Dawson.
3: Who was it?
10: Kurt Travers. He got frightened when he realized I had the evidence, and while you were giving Jimmy and myself instructions on how to drive the sled to camp, he sneaked off through the woods with a rifle and tried to get rid of us.
11: I'm sorry to have to do this constantly, Kent, but that's something you can't prove either.
10: Oh, yes, I can. You remember my telling you that rifle had been fired recently, Mr. Harmon?
11: Yes, but Olaf the Swede said it hadn't been fired at all.
10: I know, but Olaf and I were talking about different rifles. He wasn't with Dawson's crew that morning. I checked on that. The rifle he returned hadn't been shot, but the one I picked out of the corner had been.
9: But you're not certain Travers fired it, Kent.
10: Well, if you mean I have no eyewitness, Father, you're quite right. But let me finish. After the shooting incident, Nancy Harmon and young Jimmy disappeared. We traced their footprints in the snow, and they ended abruptly, as though someone or something had snatched them both up into the air. It was puzzling and mysterious, just as it was intended to be. Things were getting a little too warm for the guilty person, and he and his partner decided to use the mysterious disappearance of Nancy and Jimmy to break up the camp.
9: Well, that still doesn't explain how they disappeared, Kent.
11: Yes, I myself saw their footprints in the snow. They just stopped short.
10: Would you like me to tell you how that was done? It's an old trick.
11: How was it done, Kent?
10: With two pair of shoes, one belonging to Nancy, the other to Jimmy.
11: Really?
10: I don't know whether any of you ever noticed, but Kurt Travers had very small feet. As a matter of fact, he and Jimmy wore the same size shoe. It was a simple matter for him to create those footprints and then back up on them.
9: Well, Kent, I must say this is all a little hard to believe.
11: Yes, I'm afraid so.
10: Now, Mr. Harmon, you remember when we discovered the footprints, Dawson and I went on to the pine woods while you returned to camp to search the cabins?
11: Well, yes, I remember.
10: Well, just as Dawson and I were about to enter the woods, we heard

0: leaving him in a shack in the woods with a fire going in the stove. If, like you say, he killed five men, why'd he take such good care of them two?
1: That's a very sensible question, Dawson, and I'm glad you asked it. I'll tell you why. For this reason. Although this man we're talking about was desperate, he wasn't desperate enough to take the life of his own daughter.
2: What? Are you mad? Are you accusing me of...
3: Do you know what you've said?
1: I know exactly, Father. Yes, Mr. Harmon. I'm accusing you of being responsible for everything that has happened in this camp.
2: Well, the man's insane. He's out of his mind.
3: It's a serious charge you've made, Kent.
1: I realize that, Father, and I can prove it. Less than an hour ago, a cabin went up in flames. We know it had been saturated with kerosene and set afire. It was done to get rid of Travers because Mr. Harmon here was afraid we were on his trail and he couldn't run the risk of Travers talking.
2: That's a lie. Father Malone, I demand
1: that... Just a minute. Do you deny that you set fire to that cabin, Harmon?
2: Of course I deny it. I was asleep through it all. I heard nothing until you and Dawson came into this office.
1: That's what you told us.
2: Bill, you going to let this madman accuse me of murder without doing something about it?
0: What makes you think Mr. Harmon set that cabin afire, Kent?
1: I don't have to think, Dawson. I know. Now try and remember what happened when we walked into this office after we discovered how the fire started. Kurt Travers was stretched out on that couch. Is that right?
0: Yeah, that's right.
1: Harmon was standing over there, looking dazed.
0: Yeah.
1: He asked us what had happened, and we told him. I stepped over to the couch to look at Travers and found he had passed away. Now, do you remember my asking you, Dawson, about a little puddle of water on the floor near the couch?
0: Yeah. Snow melting off Mr. Harmon's shoes.
1: Exactly. Snow melting off Mr. Harmon's shoes. He had been outside, walking through the snow, pouring kerosene around Travers' cabin, setting it on fire. Dawson, grab that light.
4: Too late. Stand back, all of you.
3: Put that gun down, Fred.
4: Not on your life. Now stand back. I'll send a bullet through the first man that moves.
1: You're making a big mistake, Harmon. This won't get you anywhere.
4: I know where it'll get me. You're a pretty smart guy, Kent. But I'm one step ahead of you. I knew you were one of Bartlett's spies. I knew it.
1: That's where you're wrong, Harmon.
4: Oh, yeah? Who do you think you're kidding? Not me. I know what Bartlett sent you up here for, to check my accounts. Well, go ahead and check them. You'll find the company short the money for 30,000 feet of lumber, maybe more. I stole it, Kent. Tell that to Bartlett. I stole it to get enough to bring my daughter up like a lady, to take her out of logging camps. Now are you satisfied?
3: Give me that rifle, Fred.
4: Oh, no. Not even for you, Father.
3: Think of Nancy, Fred.
4: I've been thinking of her. That's what got me into this. Keep back, Father. I'm warning you.
1: Look out. He'll shoot.
3: Fred, I'm going to walk right up to you. And you're going to give me that rifle.
4: Keep back. Keep back.
5: Trapped in a maze of evidence that forced him to admit his guilt, Fred Harmon stands with his back against the wall as Father Malone, the Northwoods priest, slowly approaches him. Suddenly, the rifle in Harmon's hands thunders its message of death, and three men stare in shocked amazement. Something unexpected has happened. What is it? Listen to the next episode of Superman.
6: Don't forget, tune in again for the next thrilling episode with Superman.
7: Look, up in the sky.
8: It's a bird. It's a plane.
6: It's Superman.
9: Superman is a copyrighted feature appearing in Action Comics magazine.
6: Presenting the transcription feature, Superman!
7: Look! Up in the sky!
8: Bird! It's a plane!
6: It's Superman! Yes, it's Superman, strange visitor from the planet Krypton, who came to Earth with powers and abilities far beyond those of mortal men. Superman, who can leap tall buildings at a single bound, race a speeding bullet to its target, bend steel in his bare hands, and who, disguised as Clark Kent, mild-mannered reporter for a great metropolitan newspaper, fights a never-ending battle for truth and justice.
5: And now to our story. Trapped in a maze of evidence gathered by Clark Kent, Fred Harmon, boss of the Bartlett logging camp, is forced to admit that he was responsible for all that has happened in the camp, including the mysterious death of five lumberjacks. Suspecting that Kent, spending a vacation at the camp with Jimmy Olsen, was sent there by Mr. Bartlett to check up on him, Harmon created a reign of terror and fear, hoping by so doing to close the camp up and in that way hide forever the fact that he has been systematically stealing money paid for lumber, money belonging to the company of which Bartlett is the head. Having admitted his guilt, Harmon snatched up a rifle and held Kent, Dawson, and Father Malone, a Northwoods priest, at bay, threatening to shoot the first man who moved. The situation

0: situation is tense in the camp office. Harmon, his back against the wall, faces the three men, rifle half raised. Listen.
1: I'm warning you. Make one move and I'll shoot to kill.
2: Give me that rifle, Fred. Don't make it worse than it is.
1: I can't make it any worse. Stand back. I'm warning you.
3: Be careful, Father Malone. He'll shoot.
2: Fred, I'm going to walk toward you. When I reach you, you're going to hand me that rifle.
1: Keep back. Keep back.
4: He turned the rifle on himself.
2: Get him to the couch, Kent. Hey, get me some water, Dawson, quick.
3: Don't bother getting any water. He's beyond our help.
2: Let me see. Leave me alone with him for a few moments, Kent.
3: Certainly, Father. Come on, Dawson.
4: If you'd have told me the world was going to bust wide open, Kent, I'd have believed it sooner than I believe this.
3: Yes, I know.
4: I've been working in logging camp since I was 17. I've had a lot of bosses. Most of them were tough. Well, you gotta be tough to handle men twice as big as you. Fred Harmon wasn't tough. Not a bit. Sometimes I wondered how he ever got the job. And to find out it was him who killed those poor devils.
2: I think you'd both better carry him out. Nancy is awakened, and I want to have a talk with her. Now, there's one thing I want you to remember. Nancy must never know what happened. I'm going to tell her he met his death honorably.
3: Yes, Father.
2: All right, quickly.
3: Right.
1: That's it, Nancy. Got it.
3: I better take him around the back, Dawson, so none of the men will see us.
4: Okay.
3: Yeah, I guess this is all right. Set him down.
4: Funny thing about wolves and dogs, they know when something happens. Listen to that one, Paul.
3: She can't hear a word you're saying, Jimmy. Just wave. That's it. There, she's waving back. Well, here she goes.
5: Hope Nancy likes working at the Daily Planet.
3: Why, because you like Nancy?
5: Oh, I cut it out, Mr. Kent.
3: I don't blame you a bit, Jimmy. Nancy Harmon's a lovely girl.
5: Oh, girls don't mean anything to me.
3: Oh.
5: Hey, where's Father Malone?
3: Arranging to get us a dog sled and a guide. He's probably at the hotel. Can we walk over?
5: Sure. Gosh, I think it would swell you to call Mr. White and ask him to give Nancy a job on the paper, Mr. Kent. But it's just like you. You're a swell guy.
3: Well, it's nice of you to say so, Jimmy, even if you don't mean it.
5: Don't mean it? A leaping catfish. If you weren't a swell guy, we'd be going back to Metropolis on that train. Instead, we're going to take a dog sled trip up into Canada. Now, I ask you, do I mean it or don't I?
3: Well, maybe you do.
5: All of this, Father Malone. Talking to that little man in the plaid shirt.
3: Oh, maybe he's our guy.
2: Oh, there you are. I was just coming down to the station. Did Nancy get off all right?
3: Uh-huh.
2: Kent, you took a big burden off my mind in seeing to it that Nancy is a place to go. I'll never forget.
3: No, that was nothing, Father.
2: Oh, incidentally, I spoke to Mr. Bartlett by long-distance phone.
3: Oh.
2: Bill Dawson is staying on at the camp as manager. The men have quieted down, and all told, I should say the results have been better than I expected.
6: Yes, it will soon be dark, Monsignor. To fix the dogs, I must know when we start.
2: Oh, but East, I'm sorry. I have forgot all about you. Baptiste, this is Mr. Kent and Jimmy.
5: Glad to meet you, Baptiste.
6: The pleasure, Monsieur, belongs to Baptiste.
2: Baptiste is the best dog team driver and guide in the North Country, Kent.
3: Wow.
2: There are none better.
6: Yeah, Baptiste is the best in the North, the South, the East, and the West. Vive Baptiste!
2: There's one thing I want to warn you about, Kent, and you too, Jimmy. Besides being the best driver, Baptiste is also the best tall storyteller. Don't believe all you hear from him.
6: Ah, Monsignor, Baptiste is himself.
2: You'll get over it. Well, I guess you might as well start. You'll probably want to make camp before nightfall. Goodbye, Kent.
3: Goodbye, Father.
2: And goodbye, Jimmy. It's been nice knowing both of you. And if you ever come through Montville again, don't fail to stop off.
3: We may see on our way back, unless we decide to fly to Metropolis from Canada. But if we don't, Father, keep well.
2: So long, Jimmy.
5: So long, Father Malone. And don't forget what you promised.
2: Well, what was that?
5: Don't you remember?
2: Well, what, Jimmy?
5: If any of the trappers up here ever catch a baby black bear, you'll send them to me.
2: Oh, yes. All right, I'll do it.
3: I'm afraid that's one promise you'd better break, Father.
5: Oh, I don't say that, Mr. Camp.
2: Well, don't worry a little head about it, Jimmy. We'll see.
6: Monsieur, she will soon be back, but these do not like
3: him. All right, we're coming. Goodbye, Father.
2: Goodbye.
3: Goodbye. Good luck.
5: Those huskies bark, Mr.
3: Camp. Well, they'll stop barking the minute Batiste gives them the supper. You see?
5: Do I have to bark to get my supper?
3: No, but you have to chop that kindling for the fire. Come on now, stop talking and chop.
5: Okay.
6: Fire she's ready to light, no?
3: I think so. Jimmy's chopping some extra kindling.
6: That's all. For what do we wait? Put the holy man.
3: Okay.
6: Monty. You chop the wood very good, eh?
5: Yeah, you see, Mr. Kent, but he's like the way I chop wood.
3: Yes, when you chop it.
5: Oh, gosh, isn't there enough? Look at that pile.
6: Oh, the fire, she must be kept burning all night.
5: What for? We've got sleeping bags. Anyway, that fire wouldn't keep us warm.
6: Oh, but you do not understand. It's not for the warmth. No. It is to keep off the animals.
5: The animals?
3: You certainly are an expert woodman, Jimmy. Don't you know that fire keeps animals away?
5: What kind of animals?
3: All kinds. Wolves, bears, wildcats. Well,
5: you mean if we didn't have a fire that wildcats would come?
3: I wouldn't be a bit surprised.
5: Leaping catfish.
3: Hey, look out, Jimmy. You cut your leg off of that hatchet swinging it so fast.
5: I don't care what I cut off. I'm going to chop enough wood to keep that fire blazing all night.
3: Well, now I know how to keep you working. Just mention wildcats.
6: Very fire keeps good. Now we cook the potage.
5: Oh, what? Potage.
3: As some sort of a soup or stew, I guess.
6: Ah, monsieur, the potage is très magnifique. It's wonderful. Once Baptiste is alone in the woods, night has come. The snow is deep. There's very little wood, so Baptiste has no fire for the night, huh? And soon the wolf comes. So what do Baptiste do?
5: Shoot him.
6: Oh, no. Baptiste has some potage left over. So he feeds the wolf the potage. Do they buy patties? No. Do they want to eat patties? No. They're so happy with the potage, they go away. They do not come back again.
5: Oh, that's a lot of baloney.
6: Well, what is this baloney?
3: Something you slice, Betty. I'll bet it tastes good in your potage.
6: Oh, no. This baloney I do not put in my potage.
5: Betty, did you ever have a fight with wolves?
6: Oh, did Betty ever have the fight with the wolf? With 100 wolves, Betty had the fight. Listen, I will tell you. No. Look, the potage is ready, and she will be good potage. Very good.
5: Oh, it's as good as your story, Patty. Lead me to it.
6: Here you are, Mopti.
5: Thank you.
6: And now for you, monsieur.
3: Certainly smells good, Patty.
5: Tastes good, too. What's in it, Patty?
6: Oh, that is the secret I cannot tell you.
3: Well, no wonder the wolves didn't bother you after sampling it.
6: Oh, that is nothing. Have I told you about the bulbous? No? Well, I will tell you. 2 years ago, I am going to the big wood near Sentry. When suddenly I hear the crashing in the bush, snorting of the bulbous. I have not my right.
0: Engrossed in another of Batiste's tall stories, neither Clark Kent nor Jimmy Olsen are aware that a pair of sharp eyes are watching their every move from the shadowed protection of the deep forest behind them. Finally, the eyes have seen enough, and their owner turns and slips silently into the darkness, following a scarcely visible trail to a shack deep in the pine. He hesitates for a moment, glances over his shoulder, and then opens the door.
7: Well, what'd you find?
8: It's just like I said. 2 guys and a kid. One of the guys is a Canuck driver. They ain't government men.
7: I'm not taking any chances. Where'd you say they were at?
8: Camping in that clearing west of here. They got a big fire going.
7: That's a help. A big help. We gotta get them out of there.
8: Yeah? How you gonna do it?
7: I don't know, but we're gonna. What time is it?
8: It's 9:00.
7: Frenchie's due to drop a shipment at midnight. And he won't drop it if he sees their fire. We gotta make sure that fire's out. Come on. Take your shotgun.
8: How are you gonna work it, Bull?
7: Never mind. You just stand by and listen.
8: You better be careful, Bull. Shooting will bring trouble.
7: Don't worry. There won't be no shooting. Not unless there has to be. Now, come on. We ain't got no time to waste. Don't forget, I'll do all the talking.
0: Who are these men, and why do they object to Kent, Jimmy, and Batiste camping in the forest clearing? What is the mysterious shipment that Frenchie won't drop, if he sees the campfire. It looks like excitement ahead, so don't fail to tune in for the next episode of Superman.
9: Don't forget, tune in again for the next thrilling episode with Superman.
10: Look, up in the sky.
3: It's a bird. It's a plane.
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11: You have just heard a 9 play from The Adventures of Superman, here on Audio Theater. Tonight's title was The White Plague. 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

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Welcome to Audio Theater for Wednesday, May 13, 2026. 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Tonight's titles is as follows. Moccasin Prince, Goldmine Boundary, Mortgage Payment Due, and Trouble at Fort Gardner. 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Now, sit back and relax, as The Lone Ranger brings you tonight's feature. 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

A fiery horse with the speed of light, a cloud of dust, and a hearty, hi-oh, Silver, the Lone Ranger.

0: The early settlers in the western United States worked hard to wrest a living from the soil. And though in time nature repaid them, they were unable to neglect their ranches or their cattle for a minute. As a result, the office of sheriff was held in many cases by a man who lacked the proper qualifications for the job. This, in turn, made the work of the masked rider of the plains more difficult. But he continued his fight for justice in spite of every discouragement. And in time, he brought law and order to a lawless frontier. And I'll return with us to those thrilling days when the West was young. From out of the past come the thundering hoofbeats of the great horse Silver. The Lone Ranger rides again.
1: Come along, Silver! Tunnels waiting in the trail ahead! Tunnels!

0: The Lone Ranger and his faithful Indian companion, Tonto, were riding toward Osage when the first shot split the night.
1: Tonto, that sounded like a gun.
2: Not right.
1: There's another.
2: Maybe third shot come. That danger signal.
1: Steady, steady, Silver. There it is. Three space shots. Kemosabe, that's the signal that helps needed badly.
2: It come from that way.
1: Come on, Silver.
2: Get him up, Scout.
1: There's a house of some sort over there. See it?
2: It's plenty dark round house.
1: Just make it out. I'm sure that's where the shots were fired.
2: We find out plenty soon.
1: Now I see a dim light in one window.
2: I'm trying to see it.
1: It's a candle set on the table inside.
2: Throw that solar scout signal.
1: Stick around the outside of the house. I'll go in.
2: Tonto, do that.
1: Wait there, Silver.
3: Door wide open.
4: Oh.
3: Steady, stranger.
4: Help me.
3: I'll help you.
4: Come. Come close, stranger.
3: Who fired those shots?
4: You heard three shots?
3: Yes.
4: It was me fired two of them.
3: Tell me who shot you.
4: The killer. He come in, and I knowed him.
3: Yes?
4: I fired and missed. He drilled me, then left.
3: The third shot?
4: I done that firing. Third shot. Danger signal. Help.
3: Save your strength. That's a bad wound. I'll have a dress for you right away. And we've got to get you in that bunk and have...
4: No. It's too late. For that?
3: Perhaps not.
4: Listen. Listen close. Listen to what I say. I know who the killer is. I'm the fourth. The fourth one he's killed.
3: Name him.
4: He...
3: Steady now.
4: He...

0: While the Lone Ranger tried desperately to save the old man's life, two other riders headed toward the house.
1: I tell you, Bart, if that mysterious killer has got old Cephas Conway, ain't nothing short of being the worst doggone puzzle we ever had around these parts.
2: I sometimes think we're blame fools to be deputy sheriffs, Jack.
1: Why?
2: We do all the thinking and the hard work. We fetch a killer, why, we don't get the blame for it.
1: I know it.
2: We do fetch one in. Old Thunderhead just sits there in a rocking chair and takes all the credit.
1: Yep, just so. But we can't let the sheriff down.
2: Fire-eating old Gila monster. If he had the use of his legs, I'd punch his nose and quit.
1: We can't quit a man in his condition, though. He counts on it.
2: Yeah. There's Cephas place now.
1: But I wonder how Sheriff Brell suspected Cephas might be in danger.
2: I don't know. There ain't no way of telling how old Thunderhead knows things. I sometimes think he just gets blamed good hunches.
1: Maybe that's so.
2: Other times, I think he has scouts reporting to him. Whatever it is, he sure as shooting keeps us in saddle leather.
1: Sure does, and I'll tell you one thing. If he sent us riding all the way to Cephas's house on nothing more than a hunch at the doggone killer that's been working around Osage would strike there, and if that hunch ain't right, here's one deputy that's going to shoot his mouth off aplenty.
2: Hey, ain't that a horse outside Cephas's house?
1: Can't tell much in the dark. Looks to be something on four legs.
2: A horse, right enough. Cephas ain't no horse of that color, has he?
1: Didn't have last week.
2: Here we are.
1: Oh, boy.
2: There's someone inside.
3: There's Cephas on the floor.
2: Heist your hands there, mister.
3: Mask, too, the killer.
4: Out of my way.
2: Stop him. Shoot.

0: Well, Sheriff, as soon as he seen us there, he lowered his head and rushed us.
1: Yeah, and we was looking for him to slap leather.
0: He took a soft guard, smacked into me hard, and slammed me back against the wall.
1: That's right, Sheriff. Then he shoved his hand in my face, and by the time we turned around, he was jumping from the porch to the saddle and hightailing like greased lightning.
2: And you didn't shoot him?
0: Gosh, we poured lead after him, but he was like lightning, and it was dark as the inside of a mine.
2: I don't know why I keep a couple of slow-thinking, no-account deputies like you on the job. You let the killer get clean away. And him with four deaths to hang for.
1: I'd sure like to see him hang for murdering poor old Cephas.
2: Then why didn't you shoot him? What's the idea of drawing guns on him and then letting him charge into you? If only I had the use of my legs. I'd show you how to bring outlaws to justice.
0: I'd sure like to see you. It's easier to sit there and talk.
2: I told you Cephas was in danger. And I told you he'd be the next one to get killed.
0: But how'd you know that?
2: He come here to town last week.
1: Oh, me and Jack didn't know that. Did we, Jack?
0: No, we didn't know he'd come to town.
2: Well, he did. He went to Judge Parker and told him he had a pretty fair notion who the killer was.
0: Yeah?
2: That was just after Doc Grant was killed.
0: And Conway was killed just 2 days after them two immigrants come to Osage.
2: Yeah. Well, as I say, the judge brought Cephas here and he was going to bring me proof as to who the killer might be. I figure it's got to be someone right here in town. And I figure that whoever it was knowed that Cephas was going to name him and bring in some clues. That's why I sent you two there.
0: I savvy.
2: Cephas didn't come as he was supposed to.
0: No.
2: So I wondered what was wrong. Well, you went there and seen the killer in the act. And you let him get away. Blast you for a couple of fools.
1: Now, hold on, Sheriff. We ain't the fools you call us. We got something in the way of information that maybe even you didn't know.
2: Yeah?
0: Tell him, Bart.
1: There ain't just one killer. There's two.
2: Two?
1: Just so. When that hombre rode off, he yelled to an Indian. We caught a glimpse of the redskin riding off from beyond the house.
2: That's downright interesting. A redskin, eh?
1: And what's more, we hunted around the house with a lantern and found footprints.
2: The redskins?
1: That's right, Sheriff. He wore moccasins. If we find him, we can prove he's the man by fitting his feet in them prints.
2: Good. Then we'll find him. We'll have men scour the whole doggone county if need be. Bring in every Indian you see till you get the right one.
1: His name is Tonto.
2: Good to know that. It may help. Now go on, boys. Go on. Oh, how I wish I had the use of my legs. I'd show you how to...

0: The masked man and Tonto, after leaving the scene of the murder, made camp not far away. The next day, the Lone Ranger disguised himself and went into town. He returned that evening and told Tonto what he had learned.
1: Everyone in town thinks we're the killers, Tonto.
2: That's right.
1: I had to make that break to escape last night. There was too much evidence to point to my guilt. I wouldn't have had a chance of proving that someone else killed that old man if I'd been captured.
2: No, feller in town, more sure.
1: Yes.
2: What you find out?
1: Cephas was the fourth mysterious death.
2: Oh.
1: There were two people who came from the east. A man and his wife. They were murdered and robbed.
2: Who do that?
1: I don't know. Then a doctor in town was killed, but not robbed.
2: Then what happened?
1: Cephas came to town and thought he could help find the killer. He had some sort of a clue.
2: He
1: went to the judge, a man named Parker. The judge and Cephas talked to the sheriff. And Cephas was to go to his home and return with the evidence he had. When he didn't come back, the sheriff worried and sent deputies to see him.
2: Them find him dead.
1: Yes.
2: What we do now?
1: There are the facts. There's a murderer around town. Right now, everyone's looking for two men. One with a mask and the other an Indian. We stay around here, they'll find us. 20 men are searching.
2: Maybe better we go away, huh?
1: If we go away, Tonto, we'll be considered the murderers. The real killer will never be punished.
2: You got plan?
1: Yes.
2: What plan?
1: Listen to me carefully, Tonto. I'll outline it for you. It calls for risk, but finding the real murderer is worth some risk.

0: The next morning, the sheriff sat in his rocking chair on the porch of his home and watched Jack and Bart ride toward the house, leading a white horse.
1: Hey, what have you boys got there?
2: Come on, Flash.
1: Where'd you get that white horse?
3: Look at the critter fight them rules.
4: Get out of that. Get him, Flash, your hide. Oh, you got rope around the hip rack, Jack.
1: Hey, is that an untamed drunk or what?
4: Still there. Got the rope, Jack? It'll hold him. How do you like that, Sheriff? We captured the killer's horse.
1: Where's the killer?
5: I ain't seen him. We come on a camp, and there were signs of one man being around there and his horse. We hunted for the owner, but he couldn't be located.
6: Well, we fetched the horse in anyhow.
1: Well, that's something. The killer's without a horse. He can't travel far now.
6: Hey, Sheriff, there's someone coming. Look at him.
1: Paint horse?
6: Yeah.
1: That critter walking ahead is a redskin. Grab him. Grab all Injuns.
5: Stick your hands up.
7: This is my prisoner. Hold that, oh boy.
1: Hey, you stranger, you on that paint horse?
7: Yes?
1: Come here.
7: That's what I intend to do. I want you to throw this Indian in jail.
6: By thunder, that's just what we will do.
1: Shut up, Jack. I'll handle it. Hey, what have you got against him, stranger?
7: Trying to take this horse away from me.
1: Yeah? Well, now, Injun, where's your horse?
8: There, horse. That's my...
1: Oh, so that big white one's your horse, eh?
6: See how the horse lets a redskin touch him? He wouldn't let us do that.
5: It's his horse, all right.
6: And they're moccasins.
7: Well, you want a prisoner or not? Can a man ride into Old Sage without being attacked by an Indian?
1: Reckon he can, fella. You're from the east, eh?
7: Didn't I come from that direction?
1: Reckon you did. So the redskin tried to take your horse?
7: Yes.
1: Uh-huh. Boys, does them moccasins of his look like they'd fit the marks you found?
6: They sure do.
5: Wait. Injun, have you got a name? What are you called?
8: Me named Tonto.
6: Wow, the blame fool admits it. I guess he didn't know who we was and what we seen, huh?
1: You said the part of that masked man was Tonto.
6: And so he was. Sheriff, this here is one of the two men we want.
7: Did you want this man?
1: We sure did, stranger. And don't you worry. He won't try and take no more horses.
7: Is there a reward for him?
1: Well,
7: if there is, I'm staying around town.
6: You get on about your business. You didn't arrest him as a killer. All you done was haul him in for trying to take your horse. You don't share in no reward.
7: But after all, I...
1: You'd better clear out, stranger. Lesson you got business here.
7: But listen here, Sheriff.
1: You heard me. Now get along.
7: Very well.
1: No sense letting strangers stay around here and cut in the reward money. Now lock that engine up. I'll question him by and by and make him tell where his masked partner is hiding out.

Jailed by the sheriff, Tonto must depend on the Lone Ranger to save him from the hangman. And the only way the masked man can do this is by finding the real killer. In just a moment, the second act of the Lone Ranger drama will be presented.

0: Now to continue our story. The sheriff ordered his chair carried to the door of Tonto's cell. Then he and Judge Parker questioned the Indian.
1: Indian, there's a chance that the jury might be lenient with you. After all, the man the law is interested in capturing is a white man.
2: Tonto, not tell.
3: It's true, ain't it, that your pa is someone right here in town?
2: Maybe him in town.
1: We all understand that you were just a tool of the white man.
3: Now hold on, Judge. That Indian can't savvy your highfalutin talk. Only way to get him to squeal is by rough handling.
1: That won't make him talk, Sheriff. No amount of torture would loosen his tongue.
2: Killer, no, Tonto, not guilty.
1: Not guilty?
3: Why, you loco coyote, do you mean to say you're going to claim to be innocent?
2: Me give proof someday.
3: Proof, eh?
1: You have proof?
2: Tonto show proof someday.
3: That's a good one. I'd like to know what that proof is. There can't be none.
1: Sheriff Brell, it's possible that he has proof.
3: Well, if he has, it's proof against his white pod. The Injun is as guilty as sin.
1: Sheriff, your handicap doesn't quench your spirit any.
3: Not by a darn sight.
1: You merit the name Old Thunderhead.
3: Never mind that.
1: Tell me this, Tonto. What possible connection is there between the four people who have been killed? The first couple were robbed. But old Dr. Grant had nothing to steal. Neither did Cephas Conway.
2: Proof come maybe by and by.
3: Who's bringing it?
2: You find out. By and by.
1: Sheriff, the Indian talks as if he was confident this proof would come and set him free.
3: You're from the East. You don't savvy the tricks a redskin will try and put over, Judge.
1: But Cephas spoke of proof he had.
3: Sure, and he was killed so as the killer could get that same and shut his mouth. Having done so, the masked armory ain't going to fetch it back here, is he?
1: I don't know. I'm not convinced that the masked man who left Cephas' house when your deputies rode up is the killer.
3: You ain't? Why, of all the stubborn, hard to convince...
1: Did the deputy see him shoot?
3: No, but they got there when he was standing over the dead body. Then he made a break to get away.
1: I know that.
3: And they found that Cephas' place had been ransacked and something took from it. He must have been the one that took it. There ain't no one else could have done it.
1: Well, I don't...
4: Sheriff, we went back to Cephas' place and looked around some more.
3: Well?
4: Them prints of the Redskins, all right. No question about that.
3: I could have told you that without you going there.
4: We figured something else out.
3: Yeah?
4: That proof that Cephas had weren't anything very bulky.
3: How'd you know that?
4: Well, judging from the places the killer looked for it. It was blame small or he wouldn't have bothered hunting under the carpet in such places.
3: The point is, did he find it?
4: I don't know about that. All I know is that we didn't find it.
2: Proof come by and by.
4: Huh?
3: What's that? Oh, the redskin claims he ain't guilty. And neither is his pard that rid the other white horse.
4: Other white horse?
3: Well, the engine had one. And you said the masked man hightailed on a white'un?
4: Oh, that's so. But we didn't see the engine's horse.
3: We got it here, ain't we? Right in the stable in back.
4: Say, Redskin, when do you think that proof is due to get here?
2: It come maybe tonight.
4: How do you know?
2: Me know. Feller fetch proof. Him come through Tuttle Pass.
4: Tuttle Pass? That means he's coming from Red Rock way.
2: Isn't that right?
3: We ain't counting none on that. You boys just keep hunting for the masked man and the white horse.

0: As evening approached, the men in town began to argue against any further delay in hanging Tonto.
1: I say we ought to lynch the critter.
2: Ain't no doubt but what he's a plenty guilty.
3: Sheriff's making a mistake in listening to us talk about proof coming through the pass.
1: That's how I figured.
2: I say lynch it.
3: But not now. Not while the sheriff's still up and around.
4: Boys, this is lynch talk.
1: Oh, evening, Judge. You better not hang around here. You'll be hearing things you'd sooner not listen to.
4: Boys, don't do it.
2: Now, Judge, it ain't no affair of yours.
4: Wait. Perhaps the Indian is telling the truth.
1: Wait, nothing. The sheriff was too blame lenient with him. It's time we had some law and order around here.
2: Old Doc saved my hide one time, and now he's dead. I, for one, ain't letting that go without squaring things for him.
1: I say the same.
5: Come on, Judge. You and me will take a little walk. The boys has things to talk over.
4: But I
5: come
4: don't...
5: on.
4: Put your gun away.
5: Well, then come along. Let's just have a walk.
4: All right.
5: Let me know what your plans are when I get back, boys.
1: We will.
2: Yeah, we'll let you know.
1: Now, boys, if the sheriff had the use of his legs and could get about, then I'd say go and get the redskin right now.
2: Yeah, the sooner the better.
1: But being as he ain't able to get about, it'd be taking unfair advantage was we to do it so early. We better wait till he's in bed for the night.
2: That's right. Now look, Steve, you go call on him, savvy?
1: Yeah.
2: When he goes to bed and settles down quiet so he won't know what's taking place, you come back and tell us. We'll all be here waiting.
1: Good enough.
2: Then we'll move on to jail and get the redskin.

0: getting sort of late, Sheriff.
1: Yep. Reckon it is, Steve. Time I got to bed.
0: Want me to help you?
1: Nope. I got things fixed in my house here so I can sort of shove from one place to wherever I want to go.
0: Good enough. I'll mosey on then.
1: Good night, Steve. Thanks for dropping in.
0: Night, Sheriff. There.
2: That's you, Steve.
0: It's me. Sheriff's going to bed right away.
2: Good. We won't have long to wait then.
0: Let's get down to the cafe.
2: Right.
0: The boys all there?
2: There and waiting. We can see when the sheriff puts his light out, then we'll allow an extra half an hour and then go get the redskin.
0: Yep.

0: The men watched and waited. They saw the light in the sheriff's house go out, and then they went to the cafe and told their companions.
1: Ain't long now.
2: Half an hour, and then we move.
3: Hey, fellas! Boys!
1: The deputy!
2: What are you doing here? You was out in the range hunting that masked man.
3: Boys, we come back to town, and we just found out that the white horse is gone.
1: Injuns?
3: Yeah. Taking the barn behind the jail. It's gone.
4: Who took it?
3: How do we know?
2: Jack, that loss don't mean nothing to us right now. We got other plans, Savvy.
3: But you gotta
2: fact
3: listen.
2: Fact is, the Redskin won't never have the chance to straddle that horse again anyhow.
3: But the saddle, the bridle, everything's gone. Bart's hunting up the judge to tell him.
4: Why the judge?
3: Well, you know how things are. The sheriff ain't able to get about. Most of us go to the judge with things when the sheriff's a bitter when he ain't at the office.
2: As I says, it don't matter none.
3: Sheriff told us never to wake him up with things.
2: Will you stop talking about it? We're aiming to string the Redskin up.
3: But you can't
2: do it. We don't aim to be stopped, Savvy, that, Jack. Now, if you don't want to start trouble, you won't interfere when the odds are big against you.
3: Hi, Savvy.
2: Good.
4: Let's get started now.
1: Good. There ain't no use waiting any longer.

0: When the group at the table rose, everyone in the cafe knew that the hour of hanging was at hand. They trooped from the place, a body of nearly 50 men, some carrying ropes, others rifles to prevent interference with their plan. Meanwhile, the Lone Ranger headed from the east and came toward Tuttle's Pass.
1: It's good to be with you again, Silver, old boy. If everything works out, we'll have Tonto with us in a few minutes.

0: A man crouched behind a rock at the pass. At the first sound of approaching hoofs, he raised his long rifle and took careful aim at the rider. With each second, the Lone Ranger drew closer to the rock. The crouching man was ready. His finger closed on the trigger, but suddenly a sharp command rang out behind him.
1: Drop the gun, Sheriff.
2: Who was that?
3: Come on, Silver!
1: You're covered. You've given yourself away.
3: I'll open my hand.
1: All right. All right, good friend, but now...
3: That'll hold yourself. Making believe you couldn't walk held you above suspicion for these murders.
1: You're the masked man, that horse.
3: Yes, I am the masked man. How do I to go to jail to let you know that I'd be coming through this pass? Here to make you think that the letter you burned in Seaver's place hadn't been entirely destroyed before I got there. You heard me coming and had to make your escape.
1: Stranger, in the name of heaven.
3: What's the matter, Judge?
1: Your friend, the Indian, they're hanging him.
3: Hanging Tonto? No!
1: Yes.
3: I'll still...

0: 5 minutes.
1: Boys, this is the same as murder.
2: Here, why don't you wait till we find out where the judge went to?
0: Shut up! You deputies ain't nothing to say here.
1: That's the voice we heard.
2: Boys, wait! That's the masked man.
0: Bring the engine up!
1: He's riding this way. Look at him come.
3: I'll shoot the man that touches that rope. Listen to me. The judge has the sheriff in the pass. The sheriff went there alone. He could walk as well as anyone. He's been robbing people for some time. Steve has had a letter about the killings, and he went to the judge with it. The doctor was killed because he learned that the sheriff could walk. The first two died because they saw the sheriff when he robbed them. Sivas didn't know who was guilty when he came to town with his letter. All he knew was that the mysterious killer was an important man in town. The sheriff was afraid, so he killed Sivas. He had a run when he heard Toto and me coming. He threw the letter in the fire and left the house. Sivas told me everything before I died. But the sheriff thought the letter gave his name and had not been burned. He waited there at the pass thinking the letter was being brought there. The judge is there now, holding him a prisoner.
0: That ornery cut, that's how he knows so much.
3: I told the judge everything, and he helped set the trap. Go get the sheriff. He's your man. Otto, he's waiting outside of town. Oh, we'll both ride Silver to get him.
4: Well, me ready. Hi-oh!

0: The lure of gold brought many settlers to the early western United States. The government regulated the filing of claims to the best of its ability, but gunplay settled many boundary disputes, and it was in the gold country that the masked rider of the plains did some of his best work. With his faithful Indian companion, Tonto, he fought for the rights of honest men, and the memory of his deeds will remain as long as the memory of the early West itself. And now return with us to those thrilling days of yesteryear. From out of the past come the thundering hoofbeats of the great horse, Silver. The Lone Ranger rides again.
1: Come on, Silver! We're heading for the hills! There's going to be trouble in the gold country! Hi-yo, Silver! Away!
0: Steve Gardner's mine was in the district surrounding Oak Falls. As our story opens, we see a hard-faced man working at the end of the long tunnel, which has been dug into the side of the hill.
2: Colors. Gold ore. I hit the vein. Bull! Hey, Bull!
3: What do you want, Jake?
2: Come here and come a running.
3: Hey, what's the excitement?
2: Bull, I found it. I found it. I knew blame well Steve's vein hadn't run out. All he'd done was come to a fault. If it kept on going, it'd have struck the vein again.
3: Jump a Jehoshaphat. Here, give me that pick. I'm going to have a look for myself.
2: Just pick up that piece you knocked off and have a look at it.
3: Golly, it's richer than it was before Steve lost it.
2: And bigger. Look at there. Well, that vein's twice as thick through as it was before.
3: We're rich. We're going to have a fortune.
2: Hold on a second.
3: Huh? What for?
2: Ain't you forgetting something?
3: Forgetting something?
2: You're forgetting this vein ain't on our claim. Where we're standing is Steve's property.
3: That's so. But that's something can be fixed.
2: Yeah?
3: We could offer him a price for his claim. After all, as far as he knows, it ain't worth much.
2: Oh, don't be a doggone fool. You know just how far we'd get trying to do business with him again after that one claim we sold him.
3: The one we sold it, you mean? Jake, I never seen a fella so tarnation mad as he was after that deal. He was fit to be tied.
2: Special because he couldn't prove nothing. But it looks like the couple of $100 we made on that claim is going to keep us from cleaning up on this other.
3: I don't know. Steve's pa's mighty sick and needs a heap of doctoring. Steve might jump at the chance to get a little cash on hand.
2: Maybe, but I doubt it.
3: Well, come along. Won't hurt none to talk to him. If he's too blame stubborn to sell, well, there's ways to get around that.
2: You got something in mind, Bull?
3: I might have. Here's the hole that takes us into the main tunnel. Blast it, Jake. Why'd you have to make it so small a fella can hardly squeeze through?
2: Well, it had to be small enough to cover up easy, didn't it? If anybody ever found out we tunneled from our claim into Steve's, it'd be the devil to pay.
3: Well, you go on through first.
2: Go on. Right on my shoulder. All right, Bull, come on.
3: Blast it, holy, big enough for a snake. There. Like I was saying, Jake, if Steve won't sail, I got another idea.
2: Yeah?
3: I figure something happened to Steve, his pa'd sell out and be glad of the chance.
2: Something happened to Steve? Now look here, Bull. If you're planning to drill him, you can count me out. I don't aim to have the sheriff on my trail.
3: We couldn't be blamed if somebody else drilled him, could we?
2: Huh?
3: Yeah, here's the entrance. Doggone if I ain't always glad to get outside again where a fella don't have to worry about rock caving in on him. Yeah. There's smoke showing from Steve's place. He must be home all right. Come on.
2: Just what you mean about somebody else drilling Steve?
3: You ever hear of Big Stone Canyon?
2: Don't recollect nothing.
3: If Steve won't sell, that place is just made to order for us.
2: Yeah, but what
3: about... I'll tell you about it later. We don't want Steve to hear nothing.
4: Come on in. Why, you... If I'd known it was you fellas knocked, I'd have told you to go to blazes.
3: Fixing yourself something to eat, huh? Maybe it's being hungry makes you so blamed unsociable.
4: Get out of here.
5: Is that Jason Bull, Stevie?
6: Yeah, Pa, but them skunks won't be in here long.
2: Now, Steve, tain't no use you talking like that when we come to do business. You ailing so you can't get out of bed, Mr. Gardner?
5: I'm all a sailing, Dad Rabbit. If it ain't one thing, it's the other. Stevie, give me another swaller of my medicine, won't you?
6: Just a minute, Pa, till I've settled with these polecats. All right, state your business, then make tracks.
3: Steve, how would you like to sell out?
6: Sell out?
3: Sure. Me and Jake was just talking today about how bad you needed cash. We thought maybe if we bought your claim, it'd help you out some.
6: We wouldn't be needing cash if you hadn't cheated us on that other claim you sold us.
2: Shucks, Steve. We're as sorry about that as you are.
7: That's why we'd like to make it up to you now.
3: Sure. That's why, Steve.
6: You're up to something crooked again. You fellas never done nobody a favor in your lives.
3: Your claim's petered out, ain't it?
6: Yeah, but
3: a little cash is better than none, ain't it?
6: Not if it's your cash.
7: Ah, come on now, Steve. That ain't no way to talk.
6: Shut up and listen to me. I know you fellas sold that claim I bought off on you. Even if I can't get evidence, it'll stand up in court. If I hadn't found the one I got now, we'd have been dead broke, and Paul might have died. And I don't care if this claim's finished, too. I'll never do business with low-down, ornery, cheating skunks like you fellas again. And that goes as it lays, so get.
3: Come on, Jake. Ain't no use talking sense to an hombre that don't know sense when he sees it.
6: You fellas come in here again, I'll take my shooting iron to you.
3: We gave you your chance, Steve, and you threw it down. We won't be back.
7: Blasted fool. Told you he wouldn't listen, didn't I?
3: And I told you if he didn't, there was another way to deal with him. And there is. Come on. I'll tell you about Big Stone Canyon and what I had in mind.

0: was almost 2 weeks later that Tonto, the faithful Indian companion of the Lone Ranger, heard someone call to him as he rode down a winding mountain trail.
1: Injun! Hey, Injun!
2: Oh, Scout, oh.
1: Come over here, Redskin. Come here. I want to talk to you.
2: And me come. Get him up, Scout.
1: That's all right, Injun. I'm sure glad to see you.
2: Oh, Scout, oh, oh, oh. You want me?
1: Injun, would you like to make yourself some cash?
2: What me do?
1: You know where Oak Falls is?
2: That's where feller mine gold.
1: That's right. That's where I was heading when my horse went lame just now. Blast the luck. I had something real important to do there. Now I won't be able to make it.
2: Where horse?
1: That's my horse over there, tethered to that sapling. Now look here, Redston. You do like I want, and there's more than $100 in it for you.
2: Not plenty.
1: You just bet it is. Hey, Yarn?
2: You tell Tonto what to do.
1: Well, it's like this, Injun. I've been prospecting around these hills, and I run across a place where there's more gold laying around loose than you can shake a stick at. I wanted to get to Oak Falls to tell a fella I know about it. Now that my horse is lame, I can't ride no further.
2: Me tell fella you find gold.
1: No, Injun, you can't do that.
2: What matter?
1: Well, you see, Injun, the fella I want you to tell don't like me. He thinks I done him a dirty deal once, so he won't believe nothing I say. I was wondering how I'd let him know without my name being connected with it. Then when I seen you, it came to me how it could be done.
2: What feller's name?
1: He's a young hombre by the name of Steve Gardner. You can't mistake him. He's got a paw that's ailing all the time. Yeah, here. I'll give you this poke of mine. There's over $100 worth of gold in there.
2: Where you get gold?
1: You just tell Steve you found this gold in Big Stone Canyon, then.
2: What you say?
1: Say, you know that place?
2: No, me not know.
1: Oh. I didn't figure you looked like an Indian to come from around them parts. Well, will you do it?
2: Hunter, do it.
1: Tell Steve Big Stone Canyon is right where the Bitterroot swings south on the other side of the hills. He can tell it by all the big stones laying loose outside the entrance. And you can keep them nuggets for your trouble. Now, you got everything straight?
2: Me not forget.
1: Good. That's just fine. Now, get along with you. Remember, you do it just like I said.
2: Me go now.
1: Adios.
2: Get him up, Scout.

0: And you say you know there isn't gold in Big Stone Canyon, Tonto?
1: No, they're not Golden Canyon.
0: But you didn't let them suspect you'd been there before, did you?
1: Me fool them plenty.
0: Good. I wonder what that fellow's game is. You said Big Stone Canyon is the burial place of a famous Indian chief. That means it's sacred to his tribe. Any white man found prospecting there would be killed.
1: Not right.
0: Tonto, we're going to look into this.
1: What we do?
0: Steady, Silver. We're riding to Oak Falls.
1: Oh.
0: You're going to do exactly what that man told you. Unless he thinks that Steve Gardner is tricked, he'll not show his hand. Show Steve the gold. Tell him you found it in the canyon. Then leave the rest to me.
1: Tonto, do that.
0: Come on, Tonto.
2: Hi-yo, Steve!

0: Go right ahead, Redskin. Fill up your plate again. You're welcome to anything we got here.
1: Me not want more.
0: Shucks, you haven't had enough to keep a bird alive. Hey, Paw, feeling good enough to have some of this bacon?
2: Now, you just let me sleep some, Stevie. Maybe later on in the day I'll be able to swallow some victuals.
1: Him sick?
0: Paw ain't been well for the past 5 years, Redskin. Gosh, I'd give my right arm to have the cash to send him east where he could be took care of right. But it ain't likely I'll ever have that much all at one time.
1: Maybe me help him.
0: Huh? What could you do?
1: Injun know many medicine, paleface not know.
0: Well, it's mighty kind of you, Redskin, but I reckon you couldn't do any more for him than a sawbones in town has done. Hey, where you going?
1: Me leave now.
0: What are you doing with that leather poke?
1: Me pay for grub.
0: Now, hold on, Redskin. We don't want no pay for what you at. Why, Jerusalem, Redskin. Where'd you get that gold?
1: Me find long way off.
0: Gold? If I knew where to lay my hands on some nuggets like Tim, I could take care of Paul the way he should be. I could... Gosh, Redskin, you wouldn't tell me just where it was you found that, would you?
1: Me tell you.
0: You will?
1: Me find in Big Stone Canyon.
0: Huh? Where's that?
1: It's where Bitterroot River goes south. There's Big Stone outside. That how canyon get name.
0: And there's more of that gold where you found that?
1: Plenty more.
0: Whoa! Say, you haven't told nobody else about this canyon, have you?
1: Tonto only tell you.
0: Paul, did you hear that? Redskin, tell me.

0: Come on, boys. Don't be traipsing along so slow. Get up there.
1: Shucks, you're the laziest horse I ever did see. But I'm telling you, fella, you carry me to where there's real pay dirt, I'll see to it you don't ever have to work again. Uh-uh. I'll turn you loose where the pasture is long and tasty and green. I'll feed you so many oats you'll get so fat you won't be knowing yourself.
2: Hello, Silver!
0: Who's that?
2: Hurry, old fellow!
0: A masked man, an outlaw. Get up there, get up there!
2: Hold on, man!
0: Get away from me! Get up there!
2: You can't get away! Stop your horse!
0: Let go of that bridle or I'll plug you!
2: No, you won't!
0: You smashed my gun!
2: Go, Silver!
0: Flasher, what's the idea? You can't
2: get away! You're going with me, Steve!
0: But wait a
2: minute! Don't argue! You're going to my camp!
0: I haven't no cash. I ain't got nothing an outlaw wants.
2: That's what we're going to find out.
0: You? I got it. You're a friend of Bulls and Jake's. They sent you gunning for me. Just like them polecats to hire somebody to shoot me down.
2: Just the contrary. I'm saving your life. Hurry up,
0: wait,

0: Now to continue our story. As Steve Gardner was making his way toward Big Stone Canyon in the belief that he could find gold there, he was captured by the Lone Ranger. Several weeks later, we see the two miners known as Bull and Jake as they approach the Gardner cabin.
1: Don't figure we're calling on old Andy too soon, do you, Bull?
2: Steve's been gone 3 weeks, ain't he?
1: Yeah, but I know...
2: But nothing. I savvy them Injuns by Big Stone Canyon. If they didn't scalp Steve for going in there, I'll eat my shirt.
1: They most likely did, but you can't be sure.
2: Look here, Jake. If Steve was alive, he'd have been back here by this time after finding out he got fooled.
1: Yeah, maybe.
2: And if he ain't been killed, it don't make no difference. Just so he ain't around.
1: Huh? Why don't it?
2: Because I've been looking things up. And I found where he's got both his claims registered in his pa's name.
1: Is that a fact?
2: Uh-huh. We're going to get Andy to sell out to us, or I'll know the reason why.
1: He ain't like Steve. I ain't worried about him not selling.
2: Nope, Andy. Me and Jake.
3: You wouldn't walk in here like that if Steve was down.
1: This ain't no time for hard words, Andy. We got some bad news for you.
3: Bad news?
2: About Steve, your boy.
3: There ain't nothing happened to him, has there?
2: Well, it's... Oh, shucks, you tell him, Jake.
3: Wait till I sit down.
1: Sure.
3: I thought I was getting stronger since Tonto's been here, but I reckon I'm a mite weaker than I figured.
1: Andy, this redskin you call Tonto's been the means of killing Steve.
3: No. Steve? Dead? No. It can't be so.
1: I'm powerful sorry to have to tell you about it, but it's so. Me and Bull just heard about it today, so we came right over.
3: Go on.
1: You see, Andy, it seems like this canyon where Steve went is a bad place for white folks. The Injuns up there won't stand for a white man going in the canyon, because it's a place where a chief of theirs was buried.
2: And when Steve went inside looking for gold, them redskins found his trail and killed him.
3: Steve, dead. I just don't seem able to get it through my head. It don't seem no ways possible.
1: The trapper

0: told us. He wouldn't have no reason for lying about it.
1: I reckon not.
2: I don't suppose you're any too well fixed for cash, are you, Andy?
1: If it hadn't been for Tonto, I wouldn't have had nothing to eat. And to think it was Tonto got my boy killed.
2: What we was thinking was that maybe now, needing cash like you do, you'd consider selling the claim.
1: Selling?
0: Oh, why not? You ain't got the strength to work it.
1: No.
0: And what if Steve was again selling it to us? He sure wouldn't ask you to starve on account of the way he felt.
1: I don't know. It don't seem hardly right. But there ain't nobody else that'll buy him. And I gonna have cash for grub.
2: Then you'll sell, sure enough?
1: Give me time to sort of think it over, won't you?
0: Sure, if that's what you want, Andy. We ain't gonna rush things. Only...
1: Yeah?
0: Well, even if you do like this redskin that's been staying with you, I wouldn't think you'd exactly hanker to be living off him no longer. After what happened.
1: Just let me think it over, that's all. I'll give you your answer tomorrow.
2: Good enough. Let's get home, Jake. I reckon Andy'd like to be alone for a spell.
0: Uh-huh. We'll be back again tomorrow at just the same time.
1: I'll be here.
2: Good day, dear.
1: Steve gone. The boy I raised all these years. There wa'n't no finer boy anywhere.
2: Andy.
1: A masked man.
2: Listen to me, Andy. Steve isn't dead.
1: But they just told me.
2: I know what they told you, but I'm telling you the truth.
1: But,
2: Here, read this. It's a note from Steve. I think it'll explain everything.
1: Why, he says he's been with you all this time.
2: He has.
1: But why didn't he let me know? Why?
2: It was hard on you, Andy, but it had to be done this way. If you'd known the truth, Bull and Jake might have guessed it. This way, they're convinced you believe Steve is dead.
1: But, stranger, I still don't
2: see... Does that note convince you that I'm your friend?
1: Steve says to trust you, mister, and I reckon what Steve says is good enough for me.
2: Good. I've learned a number of things lately. Enough to find a way to punish Bull and Jake.
1: What's that?
2: They plotted Steve's death, Andy. But if you do exactly what I tell you, they'll be brought to justice.
1: They schemed to kill Steve?
2: They did.
1: Why, the low-down, rotten skunks? Stranger, tell me what your scheme is.

0: Andy. We're back like we promised we'd be.
1: I don't reckon you feel much like talking business the way things are, but, well, after all, you got to think of how you're going to live.
2: That's all right, fellas. Sit down.
0: Well, now, you're taking it real sensible. Sure, we'll sit down.
1: Have you made up your mind yet?
2: I suppose, rightly, I ought to sell.
1: Oh, sure, you're sure.
2: And like I told you before, there ain't been nobody but you fellas ever gave an offer for the claim.
0: Shucks, why should they? The vein run out, didn't it?
2: That's what I can't figure. If the claim's no good, what do you fellas want with it?
0: Now, look here, Andy. Don't get the notion we're going to offer a whole pile of cash for the mine.
2: What do you give me?
1: Oh, $100? We don't aim to be stingy about this.
2: It ain't enough.
1: Huh? Why, you're loco.
0: Shucks, don't argue with him, Jake. We'll give 200.
2: Nope. If you want that mine, you'll give 1,000.
1: We say that's twice as much as you paid us for that other claim.
2: Uh-huh.
1: Well, we won't consider...
0: Shut up, Jake. Andy, it's a bargain. We'll pay you 1,000. Though why we're so doggone soft-hearted, I'll be blamed if I know.
2: You got the cash with you?
0: How much are you carrying, Jake?
1: I got it if you don't mind taking folding money.
2: Folding money will do me. Just a second. I got the papers here all ready for signing.
0: Good enough. How about witnesses?
1: Wait, I think I seen a couple of fellas just pass by. They'll do all right. Hey, you fellas.
3: Calling us?
1: Step in here a minute, won't you?
3: Sure.
0: They coming?
1: They're right here. Howdy, fellas. Step in. Don't mind witnessing some papers, do you?
4: Shucks, glad to oblige.
2: Here's the papers, fellas. And here's pen and ink on the table. Look the papers over, then sign up and pay me the cash.
0: Look at them papers.
1: Them the right ones, Bull?
0: Let me see. Yeah, these are the ones, all right.
1: Where's that pen, huh?
5: Whoa, what the?
6: An outlaw.
1: Wearing a man.
5: Stand still, all of you.
6: Are you?
5: Come on, careful, Jake. He looks like you'll plug you.
0: I will if you slap leather.
2: What do you want with us? If this is a holdup, you'll pay for it, mister.
6: Well, we ain't got no cash on a stranger. Honest, we ain't.
0: I'll see about that. Line up there.
5: You can.
0: And keep still.
6: Take your hands off of me. I ain't got no cash, I told you.
0: Don't move. I'll search the rest of you. You there. You.
7: Yeah.
0: Nothing worth taking.
5: We told you we didn't have any.
0: I just wasted my time on you.
5: I'm going. If a man follows me outside of this door within the next 10 minutes, he'll get drilled.
2: Ooh.
6: Gosh, he never even touched the pocket that had my cash in it.
0: Well, maybe he didn't. We're going to sign these papers pronto and give the cash to Andy. Then if that crook comes back again, it'll be Andy that's robbed instead of us. Here, hand me that pen.

0: deed was transferred and the money paid. Then, the next day, Bull and Jake, congratulating themselves on their cleverness, went to work with pick and shovel in the mine.
1: I'm going to rest a minute, Jake. That's hard work.
2: Oh, it sure is.
1: The more I think this deal over, Jake, the funnier it strikes me.
2: It was a slick one, all right.
1: But the best part of it is that even when we get through to where the vein starts again, old Andy won't be able to say nothing. It ain't our fault we run into high-grade ore. And it's happened lots of times before that mines that were supposed to be worthless started paying again.
2: Yeah.
1: The old galoot kind of surprised me, though. I never reckon he'd be stubborn enough to hold out for what he did.
2: Yes, I thought he'd jump at the chance to get 100 for his claim.
1: Well, don't matter none. If we'd paid 10 times as much, we'd still be getting the bargain. Well, this ain't getting us nowhere, standing here talking. Yeah. How much further do you figure we have to dig, Jake?
2: Maybe 5, 6 feet.
1: Well, then, let's get at it.

0: We're through.
1: We strike the vein?
0: Yeah, look, and colors.
1: By golly, you're right. Jake, we bought a fortune for $1,000.
0: Yeah, look at that.
1: Stop working now.
0: What the same mask, man.
1: Come on, men.
2: Well, folks, thanks for doing that work for me. You too, Jake.
0: Steve.
1: We thought you was dead.
2: Well, I ain't, and I've come back to claim my mine.
0: You can't do it.
1: We don't care what happened. This mine was bought and paid for by us.
0: Even if you ain't dead, Steve, your pa had the right to sell it.
3: And he sold you men of mine, but not this one.
0: Huh? What's that?
3: If you look at your deed again, you'll find you bought the mine, you sold it, and sold to Steve some time ago.
0: Well, that ain't so. Fool, you looked at them papers, didn't you?
1: He's trying to bluff us. Of course I looked at them. And they was for this mine right here.
3: Oh, they were when you looked at them.
1: What do you mean?
3: But you didn't sign the same papers you looked at.
0: Look, the masked fella's giving you the right of it, fellas.
1: But we signed the papers was on the table.
3: Do you remember when I came in the cabin yesterday?
0: And held us up?
3: He was so busy watching me that you didn't pay any attention to Andy. He'd had a second group of papers prepared. And he substituted those when you weren't looking.
1: Boy, the dirty.
3: It was your own fault. You couldn't wait until the papers were signed and the money given to Andy. You wanted him to be the loser in case of another holdup.
0: Oh, you tricked us.
1: I'll show
3: it out, Andy.
1: Oh, let go of my arm. Hey, you're breaking it.
3: Drop that gun.
1: There it is.
4: I'll take care of the cooks now, stranger.
0: The sheriff.
3: They're your prisoner, Sheriff.
4: I'll see if they get a plenty. If we can't hold them on nothing else, assault with intent to kill, keep them in jail a mighty long time. All right, boys, bring them along.
0: Come on. Yeah, Steve. I was sure glad to hear it when the masked man told me you were still alive.
5: Paul, when I first met up with the masked fellow, I figured him to be a friend of these skunks. But it didn't take me long to figure different after I talked to him.
0: But how did he find out there was gold here?
5: He didn't know it till after these crooks started to work. He said we'd let him think they'd bought the mine, then they'd show why they wanted it.
0: Well, I'll be doggone. They showed us where the gold was, and on top of that, paid us back twice as much as we paid them for that no-good claim they sold us.
5: Paul, now you can go east and get all the fancy doctrine you need.
0: Look here, Stevie. I don't need no doctrine. The masked feller made us rich, and the Injun made me well. Them two fellers beat anything I ever seen.

0: When the Western United States was first opened to settlers, many criminals traveled to the new territory in the hope of finding easy wealth. They soon realized, however, that wealth could only be purchased by hard work, so they turned to robbery and cattle rustling. It was these men that the masked rider of the plains fought so tirelessly. It was only through his efforts that law and order was finally established on the frontier. And now return with us to those thrilling days when the West was young. From out of the past come the thundering hoofbeats of the great horse Silver. The Lone Ranger rides again.
1: Come on, Silver! We're heading for Prairie Grove! Tonto's waiting on the trail ahead! Hello, Silver! Away!
0: Our story opens in the town of Prairie Grove, a typical frontier settlement in southwestern Texas. It is late afternoon, and Clem Barton, a rancher, hurriedly enters the small post office on the main street.
2: Fred. Hey, Fred. I'm in a doggone big hurry. You got any mail for me?
3: Might have.
2: Well, then give it to me quick. I'm looking for something special.
3: Now, just hold your horses. I'll have a look. Offhand, can't exactly recollect whether there was something for you or not.
2: Don't be so all-fired slow about it.
3: Just a second. Yeah, feel something. This is yours, I reckon. What are you being so blame hasty about?
2: I got to meet Banker Shaw at 5 o'clock, that's why, and it's just about five now. Oh, here, give me that.
3: You're meeting Banker Shaw?
2: I am, but this is what I'm looking for. Yippee, this is it, all right.
3: If you're planning to see the bank, you better get a hustle on. He's getting ready to take that stage.
2: What's that?
3: Look for yourself, if you don't believe me. There's a stage just across the street.
2: Well, of all the...
3: Looks to me like he kind of forgot about you.
2: Well, I'll catch him. Hi there, Banker Shaw. Hey.
4: Calling me, Clem?
2: Gosh, Mr. Shaw, what are you doing with your bag all packed and everything? You ain't forgot our business, have you?
4: Eh, business? What business?
2: You know, the ranch, the mortgage.
4: Mortgage? By thunder, Clem, it clean slipped my mind.
2: Gosh, I was hoping we'd get things cleared up today. Look, Mr. Shaw, step back away so those folks won't hear us, won't you? The stage won't be leaving for a couple minutes yet.
4: Well, come along. Now, what is it that's a doggone secret?
2: Well, it's like this, Mr. Shaw. I just now got the cash I sent for to pay off the mortgage. And I'd sure hate like blazes to take the risk of keeping it on me.
4: Well, that's a shame, Clem. I'm sure sorry I forgot about our appointment. If I wasn't going to Gold City, you could give me the cash now, and then you wouldn't have to worry about it.
2: But can't you put off your trip till tomorrow, Mr. Shaw?
4: Sorry, Clem. My business there is a sight too important for that.
2: Well, then how about leaving the cash in your bank for the night?
4: Now, Clem, you know better than that. The bank's closed up tight this late in the day. Of course, you could have him take care of it over to the cafe.
2: After all the holdups has been, not by a blame sight.
4: Then I reckon you'll just have to take it home with you again.
2: But when are you coming back?
4: When? Oh, I'll be back tomorrow evening. I'm just staying overnight.
2: Could I see you tomorrow night, then?
4: Yes, I suppose you could.
2: Of course, the mortgage ain't due for another week yet. But I won't feel real easy keeping $5,000 out to the ranch.
4: And I don't blame you, Clem. Well, let's say you meet me tomorrow night at 10 o'clock, then. That good enough?
2: Oh, that'd do just fine.
5: Get aboard, folks. We're set to travel.
4: Well, the stage's ready to leave, Clem. Sorry I couldn't do no better for you.
2: Oh, we'll make out, I reckon. So long, Mr. Shaw.
4: Tomorrow at 10, then. Good day to you.
5: I'm right in, Mr. Shaw. We're near to 5 minutes late getting started already.
4: I'm ready, driver.
5: Get up there. Get along with you. Come on.

0: You ain't forgot the time, have you, Clem?
1: Huh, Sophie? Well, what time is it?
0: Most 9 o'clock. You said you had to be to meet Mr. Shaw in town at 10.
1: Oh, gosh, I was near forgetting. Get the cash out of the cupboard for me, won't you, Sophie? I'll have to make tracks.
0: Uh-huh, I'll get it.
1: My hat. Where in blazes is my hat?
0: Your hat's on the chair where you put it. I declare, when you get fussed, you never know what you're doing.
1: Well, I reckon I'm just feeling good knowing the mortgage is going to be paid up, honey. Well, it was mighty nice of your brother Ned to give us a lend of it.
0: You'd better be careful with it. From what he says, things being the way they are back east, he won't be able to send you no more.
1: You bet I'll be careful.
0: Here it is, Clem. Now, you put it in a good, safe place.
1: Yeah. There. It won't fall out of that inside pocket, I reckon. Now, where'd you say my hat was? Oh, here it is.
0: Well, you hurry to town.
1: The horse is all saddled outside. Nice moonlit night to ride.
0: Well, you take care of yourself.
1: Who in the blazes is that?
0: Whoever it is, don't you stop to talk to him. You just keep going.
1: An engine.
2: Oh.
0: What you want, Redskin? Don't stand there, Clem. I'll deal with the engine.
1: I'm a-going, honey.
0: All right, engine. What you say you want it?
2: Me want food. Me pay you.
0: Food? Well, land's sake, we ain't got a whole lot on hand, but you're welcome to share. It's just for yourself?
2: No. Me got friend.
0: Oh, there's two of you. Another redskin, huh?
2: Him white friend.
0: White friend? Then why don't he come up and ask for the grub instead of sending an engine after it? Is that him standing below in the shadows? Well, I reckon it don't matter, though. You just wait till I have a look in the kitchen and I'll see.
2: There, that. Sharp.
0: Oh, that's the way Clem rode.
3: Tunnel, to your horse. Something's happened.
2: Me come.
0: Stranger, don't let nothing happen to Clem. Help him.
3: Hurry, Tunnel. Keep me ready. Come on,
2: get him, scout.
3: Come on, Silverboy. Can't sit, fellow. Shot came from the trail, Tunnel.
2: Not right.
3: Sounded like a rifle. Hurry, Silver, old fellow. Come on there, Silverboy. Can't sit, old fellow.
2: You, look.
3: There's a horse. And there's a man lying on the trail. No, Silver.
2: Over. Over.
3: The man left the ranch house when you knocked on the door.
2: Him same fella.
3: He's not dead.
2: Bullet cut cross head.
3: Yes. Didn't wound him seriously, but it was enough to knock him out.
2: Him come too.
3: He'll be conscious in a moment. Look, Tonto. The shot must have come from behind that cut bank. It's a perfect spot to hide if he wanted to drag out some man on this trail. The man who fired the shot could follow down the gulch and make his escape unseen.
1: The cash.
3: He'll be all right, friend. The bullet only scraped your scalp.
1: Wait, I gotta look. The cash.
3: You were carrying money?
1: It's gone.
3: It was stolen? How much did you have?
1: $5,000 in folding money. $5,000 in all of it borrowed. You're masked. You're the fella that shot me.
3: Easy, Clem. Your wife can prove we were at the ranch house when the shot was fired.
1: But we
3: didn't know you were carrying money on you. Here. Feel well enough? Ride back to the house.
1: Just let me rest a minute, stranger.
3: Can you answer some questions?
1: Huh? What questions?
3: How many people knew you had that money?
1: Nobody. That cash come from the east, and I never told nobody about getting it.
3: No one at all?
1: Well, I did tell Banker Shaw, but he don't count. What I mean is, it was him I was taking the cash to. So he'd have just as much reason as me for keeping it secret.
3: I see.
1: Oh, doggone this head. You see, Banker Shaw holds a mortgage on my place, and I was going to pay it off tonight.
3: A mortgage for $5,000?
1: Uh-huh.
3: But from what I've seen of your place, it isn't worth that much.
1: Well, as a matter of fact, stranger, it ain't. But when I asked for that $5,000, I needed it bad. And if the banker was willing to lend it, I wasn't going to put up no objections.
3: Then Shaw would be more anxious to have you pay the mortgage than to take over your ranch.
1: Shucks, I ain't suspecting him, stranger. You just asked me who knew about the cash, and I told you.
3: Of course, he might have been careless and said something that was overheard.
1: Banker Shaw don't ever say anything careless-like. Besides, he couldn't have told nobody. We fixed up our meeting tonight just when he got on the stage yesterday. He's been out of town ever since. The stage is only due in now.
3: We're going to try and get your money back for you, Clem.
1: Say, do you mean that?
3: We do.
1: Gosh, you're sure a strange sort of fellow to be wearing a mask and riding with a redskin.
3: We're not crooks, Clem. You think you can make it back to the house now? Your wife will be worried.
1: Well, I reckon I can. Give me your hand, will you?
3: Here.
1: Oh, my head's like to split.
2: Here.
1: Thanks, Injun.
3: I'll help you, Clem. Yep. There
1: you are. Golly, I sure don't know what I'm going to say to Sophie when I get home. I'll sure get a tongue-lashing with the cash gone and no way to borrow more.
3: Steady, Silver. How soon does the mortgage have to be paid, Clem?
1: Well, there's just 6 days left.
3: A lot can happen in 6 days. You ready, Tonto?
2: Be ready.
1: Say, which way are you heading? Ain't you going back to the house with me?
3: Not now, Clem, but we'll see you later.
2: Hurry up!
1: Ain't the blamedest fellas I ever seen.

0: That night, the Lone Ranger and his faithful Indian companion Tonto made camp. But the next morning, they returned to the Dry Gulch to search for some trace of the man who had robbed Clem Barton.
1: Oh, there, Silver.
2: Too dark to follow the trail last night, Kemosabe. The moonlight didn't help any in this gully, but we may find something today.
3: There, empty shell.
1: Yes.
2: Look, here's where the man kneeled to shoot. You can see the mark of his knee in the soft earth.
3: That's right.
2: And there are hoof prints.
3: Horse got broken shoe.
2: A broken shoe on the left forefoot. There was a small horse. You can see how light the prints are.
3: Isn't that right?
2: Here's where he left the gulch. I'm afraid we can't trail him, Tonto.
3: No. Him ride on hard ground. Him not leave trail.
2: Yeah, but they knew what he was about.
3: Now what we do?
2: There's some things I don't understand, Tonto. The outlaw must have known Clem had that money.
3: That right.
2: Clem says the banker was the only one to know. If he'd loaned more than the ranch was worth, he stood to lose if the money wasn't delivered.
1: Here, Silver.
4: Here, Scout.
2: We're going to town, Kemosabe.
1: You've got plans?
2: Not yet. But the things I want to find out. Come on, Silver.
1: Get him up, Scout.
0: Two hours later, the Lone Ranger, disguised but without his mask, sat at a table in the cafe with Tonto. They watched a hard-faced man called Pete as he talked with the banker.
2: Hello, the hoof prints left by Pete's horse are exactly the same as those we saw in the gulch. I wonder what business he could have with the banker.
3: It looked plenty strange.
2: Too bad we can't hear them. At least we can stay and see what happens.
5: Well, Mr. Shaw, I better be on my way.
6: Leaving already?
5: Yeah, I gotta. But I'll be seeing you again.
6: Maybe there'll be some more business we can do together.
5: I sure hope so.
7: What happened to your head, Clem?
8: You get in the shooting scrape?
7: Hey, hold on and tell us about it.
9: Not now, boys. I gotta talk to Mr. Shaw. Howdy, Mr. Shaw. Can I sit down?
6: Go right ahead.
9: Thank you.
6: Now maybe you'll let me know what you got to say for yourself. You kept me waiting last night till after midnight.
9: Mr. Shaw, I was shot at. That's how I come to be wearing this bandage.
6: Shot at?
9: And the cash stole from me.
6: Well, who done it?
9: Well, that's something I don't know. The only fellas I seen was a masked man and an Injun that rode up when they heard the shot. The bullet knocked me out cold.
6: A masked man and a redskin? Why, there, the crooks have stole your cash.
9: You're mistaken, Mr. Shaw. Sophie says they was at the house when the shot was fired.
6: Then they had a partner with them. Don't you see it? Their partner could have shot you, then rode off. Them other fellas talked to Sophie so they'd have an alibi. Then they rode up and stole the cash off you while you were still out. And it worked because you was idiot enough to think the same fellow that shot you must have got the cash.
9: Say, do you really think that?
6: I'll bet every penny in my bank it's so.
9: Mr. Shaw, it wouldn't surprise me none if you was right. Hey, look over there. That's the same engine. And that fellow with him. He's about the same build.
6: We'll I'll bet find out about this. Man, grab that redskin and his friend. Get a hold of them.
9: There they go.
10: Out of that way.
6: After them!
10: They're through the door. They're heading for their horses.
6: Grab your gun.
9: Make them stop.
6: There they are.
9: Thrill them. They're moving too fast.
6: Ben, this is a job for the sheriff. Tell him Clem just had $5,000 stole. And those are the fellas that stole it.
0: The curtain falls on the first act of our thrilling Lone Ranger drama. Before the next exciting scenes, please permit us to pause for just a few moments

0: Now to continue the story. The Lone Ranger and Tonto, suspected of the theft of Clem's money, made their escape from town. Their great horses carried them safely beyond pursuit, but that night they returned under cover of darkness.
1: That's Pete's place up ahead, isn't it, Tonto?
2: And there, like in cabin.
1: That means he's still at home. Tonto, we've got to make him talk.
2: That's right.
1: The man who would fire from cover must be a coward. I think we can persuade him to confess whether he planned that robbery alone or whether someone else gave him his instructions. Someone must have told Pete about the money.
2: Maybe banker tell him.
1: Shaw loaned more money than the ranch was worth. But Clem forgot that the banker could have hired someone to steal the money and that way get the ranch, too.
2: That's right.
1: Tonto, just saw Pete through the window. Oh, Silver.
2: Come on.
1: You may not be alone. We'll have to take a chance.
2: That's right.
1: Come.
3: We're
1: going to have a talk, Pete.
3: I'm asking you.
1: Don't slap, Mother.
3: Get out of here.
1: Alone, huh? Take his gun, Tonto.
3: I ain't got it. Leave my shooting iron alone. What's the idea?
2: He's got gun.
1: Good. Throw it aside.
3: Get the hold up.
1: Now, Pete. But you're going to tell us about your holdup.
3: Huh?
1: You shot Clem. He stole the cash he was bringing to town.
3: You're loco.
1: You can't lie out of it, Pete. You shot him in the dry gulch next to the trail. We found the prints of your horse.
3: My horse?
1: We didn't know it was yours until we saw you ride up at the cafe today. But when you did, it gave your game away.
3: That ain't so.
1: Who was your partner, Pete?
3: Partner?
1: Someone told you Clem had that money. I have a good idea who that person was, but I want the information from you.
3: Now look here.
1: Are you going to talk?
3: Let me go.
1: Talk, I said. Talk or take the beating of your life.
3: Quit scathing me.
1: I've got no mercy for a crook like you. Talk. That's only a start. Get up.
3: Wait,
1: Stand by the door, Tonto. If he makes a break for it, stop him.
2: Him not get away.
3: Don't hit me.
1: You're bringing this on yourself, Pete. You can save yourself by telling me what I want to know.
3: I don't know nothing.
1: Very well.
3: Stand back.
1: You've asked for it.
3: Don't. I'll talk. Let me loose. I'll talk. Honest, I will. Just don't beat me up.
1: Quick.
3: It was this way. I was down by the cafe the other day. That's this fella.

0: We found out the name of the man who gave Peters information, Tyler. But there's still more to do.
1: Steady, Silver. What?
0: That? They've got to trick him into returning the money. It won't help Clem to get the guilty man if the money isn't found.
1: You got plans?
0: I have. We're going to call on the banker.
2: Hail Silver! Hail!

0: Who's there?
1: Open this door.
0: Just a second.
1: Come on, Tonto, inside and close the door, Shaw.
2: The masked man Clem told me about.
1: Right.
2: At the same engine.
1: You didn't think we'd be back in town, did you?
2: The sheriff's looking for you fellas, I'll tell
1: you. You're not leaving the house. And if you try to reach that rifle hanging above the fireplace, you'll never make it. I can draw before you've taken another step.
2: You can't get away with it.
1: We'll see about that. So I know who's responsible for the theft of Clem's money.
2: You ought to know. You took it.
1: That accusation won't stand, Shaw. Tonto and I can prove we're innocent.
2: You can't.
1: What's more, you're going to help us prove it.
2: What's that?
1: I meant exactly what I said. You a friend of Clem's?
2: I am.
1: And you want his money returned to him?
2: Of course I do.
1: Then listen to me and stop looking toward your gun. You'll listen whether you like it or not.

0: The following day, Shaw, the banker, entered the cafe, looked around a moment, then made his way toward a man standing at the end of the bar.
1: Hello, Mr. Shaw.
2: Howdy, fellas. Hello there, Jake. Afternoon, Fred.
3: Howdy, Mr. Shaw. Looking for something to settle the dust in your throat?
2: Don't mind if I do. Have one with me, Fred?
3: Glad to. Say, what are you so pleased about? I ain't seen you with such a grin in your face since you shot the fellas that tried to hold up your bank.
2: Just had a stroke of luck, that's all.
3: Yeah?
2: Come on. Let's sit over that table here and I'll tell you about it. Hey, barkeep. Two of the usual. Bring them to our table.
4: Sure thing, Mr. Shaw.
2: Sit down, Fred.
3: There. Now, what in blazes is it all about?
2: I suppose you know I'm holding the mortgage on Clem's ranch.
3: That ain't nothing for you to be grinning about.
2: No?
3: Give him $5,000 for that mortgage, didn't you?
2: Yep.
3: And he got the cash together to pay you off. It was stole from him, wasn't it?
2: It sure was.
3: And he can't get another $5,000 to pay you with, can he?
2: Nope.
3: And if you can find anything in that to make you happy, I admire to know what it is. If it was me, I wouldn't give half the size of that mortgage for Clem's place. And if you can grin about losing more than $2,000, you must be off your head.
2: You're just postmaster, Fred. Nobody'd expect you to understand these things.
3: And you mean to sit there and as much as say you want Clem's place?
2: I ain't said it yet. But that's the fact.
3: It beats me.
2: Here comes the barkeep. I reckon you're needing a drink worse than I am. Just set him down, barkeep. This will pay for him.
5: Yeah, thanks, Mr. Shaw.
6: There you are.
2: You can keep the change.
5: You want anything more, just holler.
3: Look here. I've been thinking over what you just said.
2: Yeah?
3: And I've got a notion why you want Clem's ranch. Maybe I'm wrong, but I'm betting I ain't. There's something on that ranch that makes it valuable.
2: Now, what would that be?
3: I don't know, but whatever it is, you know about it.
2: Hmm.
3: Maybe it's gold, maybe it's oil. But that don't matter. There's something on or in that ranch with a heap of cash. Something that's got nothing to do with the cattle. Because there ain't a cattleman alive that'd pay you $5,000 for that measly dried-up range. Now, come on. Tell me what it is.
2: It's been nice talking to you, Fred.
3: Wait. You haven't even tasted your drink.
2: Change my mind. I don't want it. Good day to you, Fred.
3: I savvy why you're leaving. I came too blame close to the truth, didn't I?
2: Now, it's you that's off your head. See you later.
3: Now, I wonder. By heaven, shoulders thunder, that's it. I'm going to find out.
5: Hey, Fred, what's wrong with you?
3: Huh?
5: You look as though something bit you.
3: Something did, just about.
5: Yeah?
3: You saw me talking to Banker Shaw just now, didn't you?
5: Of course I did. Didn't I bring you your drinks?
3: Barkeep, there's something blame funny going on.
5: Huh?
3: You know what Banker Shaw told me? He wants to foreclose on Clem. He was laughing about it.
5: No.
3: I'm telling you the truth.
5: But he'd be losing money.
3: Barkeep, I'm just wondering if he would.
5: Huh?
3: Don't you tell nobody I said it. But he's got a reason for foreclosing. And just between you and me, barkeep, maybe that same reason would make him keep Clem from paying off. Mind you, I ain't saying it so. But it seems to me it's a mighty strange thing. Mighty strange.

0: fellas. The bankers aim to make himself rich with Clem's ranch.
1: What's that?
0: There's oil or gold on it.
1: Oh, hey, hold on, you fatso. Just what's the banker up to?
0: Yeah, we'll find out.
2: It was Banker Shaw had Clem robbed. He aims to get his ranch.
0: He must have been done the banker, done it. Why else did he want to foreclose? No.
1: You know what? We ought to put the sheriff on him.
0: Sure. Banker done it. Sure as shooting.
1: You can't get away with a thing like that.
2: Hanging's too good for a polecat like this.
3: Yeah.

0: Mr. Tribb?
1: Sure. You're in a heap of trouble.
0: Yeah?
1: Ain't you been uptown?
0: Nope, not since the last I talked to you.
1: Well, everybody's talking about your foreclosing on Lem. They're saying that if you're so blame anxious to get his ranch, maybe you took steps to see that he didn't pay you.
0: Nonsense.
1: Yeah? If you think I'm lying, you just go over to the cafe again and see what happens.
0: Yeah. You mean they really think it was me, Rob Klim?
1: They don't think nothing else.
0: But they know better than that. I'm no crook. Why, I wouldn't take a penny I didn't come by honest.
1: You needn't tell me that. I believe you. But it ain't all the folks in town knows you as well as I do.
0: There isn't going to be trouble, is there?
1: Look here, Shaw. You and me have known each other since we was young'uns.
0: Sure we have.
1: And we've been good friends all that time, too, haven't we?
0: I reckon so.
1: Well, then, you can believe what I'm saying. I've seen some mighty mean crowds. I can recollect the time the folks in town raided the jail and hung that crook who shot the other sheriff in the back.
0: What I...
1: Just you wait till I'm through talking. What I'm getting at is this. In all the time I've lived in this here town, I ain't never seen a crowd that meant business any more than the one that's gathering uptown tonight. Shaw, they're fixing to hang you.
0: Hang me?
1: They put two and two together and decided you're guilty.
0: They haven't any evidence.
1: That's just why they're going to hang you themselves instead of waiting for the law to do it.
0: They can't do that.
1: They sure as blazes are fixing to do just that. And you got just one chance to save your skin.
0: I got a chance, you see?
1: I got it all figured out. The only way you can keep from being hung is to show them you don't want Clem's ranch.
0: What's that?
1: That's this way, Shaw. If you'd said from the first you didn't want the ranch, then they'd never got the notion you was responsible for the holdup. Ain't that so?
0: I guess so.
1: Now, if you do something to prove you're willing to give it up, maybe the crowd will change its mind about you being guilty.
0: But what can I do?
1: I said we've always been friends, didn't I?
0: I heard you.
1: Well, I'm willing to buy that mortgage from you. Then I'll go uptown and tell the folks you sold it. After that, they'll have to figure you wasn't to blame.
0: I'll take my chances, Fred, before I'll lose my $5,000.
1: You won't be losing it.
0: You mean you'll pay me that much for the mortgage?
1: I will. But just because we're friends. There you are. $5,000 even. Now make over the papers in a hurry so I can get back and head off the mob.
2: That won't be necessary, Fred.
1: What? Where'd you fellas come from?
3: We were hiding behind this other door. And just waiting for you to show us whether you had that cash on you or not.
1: But, Sheriff,
4: The sheriff has already told the townspeople who was responsible for the holdup, Fred. The banker won't be bothered.
1: Look here, what in blazes is this all about?
4: Clem, bring him in.
5: Here's the other scum.
6: Well, you needn't shove me.
4: He tried to escape last night as we forced the truth from him. Patano and I brought him back.
3: Uh-huh. Then the mask cutter brought him around to my office and made him tell me who his partner was.
1: You ain't gonna believe anything he says, are you?
0: Fred, even without Pete testifying again, you, that $5,000 you just put on my desk would almost prove it. Where could you have saved $5,000 on the salary of a postmaster?
1: It's a mistake. You're framing me.
4: It's no mistake. But we nearly made one because Clem thought only the banker knew about his receiving the money. Clem forgot that he opened the envelope which contained it in front of you in your post office.
7: But the masked fella found out the truth all right.
0: And it was a masked man's scheme to make you think there was gold or oil on the ranch, Fred, so you'd hand over the cash you stole.
1: If I get my hands on him, I'll...
3: You ain't, Fred. You're going to jail.
0: And, Clem, we might just as well take care of that mortgage right now. The masked fella cleared up the first robbery, but there's no sense in taking chances on another.

0: Most of the soldiers who manned the forts on the western frontier of the United States were trained in the Civil War. They knew very little about fighting Indians, and time again, they turned to the masked rider of the plains for help. It was he, more than any other man, who brought law and order, peace and security to the new territory. And now return with us to those thrilling days when the West was young and adventure lay at the end of every trail. The Lone Ranger rides again.
1: Come on, Silver! There's going to be trouble at Fort Gardner! Hello, Silver! How

0: Fort Gardner was little more than the blockhouse and the barracks. There was no stockade surrounding the buildings, for they were open to attack from only one direction. Our story opens late one night as Private Keating is doing sentry duty. He mutters to himself as he paces back and forth.
1: Gosh, it sure is lonesome standing guard. Oh, I wish I was in the barracks with Carl. What's that? Was a man made that noise? Who goes there?
2: Stan. Hey, Stan.
1: Huh? Who's there?
2: It's me, Carl. Who talks so loud?
1: Carl?
2: Keep your voice down, Stan.
1: What in blazes are you doing here, anyhow? I thought you were sleeping.
2: I got something else planned.
1: Yeah?
2: Stan, look here. You'd do me a favor, wouldn't you?
1: Shucks, ain't you the best friend I got?
2: And you're my best friend. Stan, I gotta go to town tonight.
1: To Redwood City?
2: Uh-huh.
1: But you can't. Major Brandon gave orders no one was to be allowed to leave or enter camp without his permission.
2: Sure, I know that, but... Well, this is something special.
1: Now, wait,
2: I promised Amy I'd be in town for sure tonight. It's her birthday.
1: Gosh, Carl, you could ask me anything else, and I'd be glad to do it. But if I let you through the lines and it's found out, I could be court-martialed.
2: It won't be found out.
1: I don't know about that. The Major's been thus awful strict since there's been so much arms and ammunition stole of late.
2: But I'd be back before reveille. Honest, I would.
1: I can't do it. I just can't.
2: I didn't tell you all the reason for my wanting to get to town. But now I reckon I'll have to.
1: What's that?
2: It ain't only Amy's birthday. Her and me've got it fixed to be married tonight. I got the ring and the preacher's waiting for us.
1: Well, I'll be doggone. You never told me nothing about that afore.
2: We was keeping it secret.

Hey there, awesome cool cats! You know what time it is. It's time for Audio Theater! Brought to you by the GeoCrunch Radio Network. And tonight's Rootin' Tootin' Shootin' Western show is going to be from a series of shows that I haven't ran for a few weeks or so, I guess. And if you want to know what they are, you're going to have to stay tuned because it'll be coming up in a few seconds. So enjoy these Rootin' Tootin' shows!

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Welcome to Audio Theater for Wednesday, July 1st, 2026. This evening on Audio Theater, I present a Western quad play from the old-time radio series, The Lone Ranger. This evening's titles will be Deputy to Be, A Spaniard's Pride, The Hawk, and Almost a Man. These shows originally aired back on the evenings of November the 14th, 16th, 25th, and 28th, 1938, respectively. The masked man and his faithful sidekick, Tonto, begin taming the Old West momentarily. Enjoy this evening's presentation.

A fiery horse with the speed of light, a cloud of dust, and a hearty hi-oh, Silver, the Lone Ranger.

Plains fought these criminals through the length and breadth of seven states. His courage never faltered. His strength was equal to any emergency, and in time he brought law and order to the lawless frontier. Return with us now to those thrilling days when the West was young and adventure lay at the end of every trail. The Lone Ranger rides again.

0: Zeke Fuller, the sheriff at Pinewood, and his deputy, Sandy Dunlap, were standing at the bar of the cafe when a thin, hollow-cheeked boy of about 16 or 17 walked up to them.
1: Sheriff. Sheriff Fuller.
2: Sheriff, the kid here is talking to you.
3: Huh? Oh, it's you, is it?
1: Could I speak to you alone, Sheriff?
3: What's the matter?
1: It's real important, Sheriff.
2: Something wrong, Bob?
1: Well, not exactly.
3: If you got something to say to me, speak out. I can't waste time on young sprats like you that thinks they got secrets.
1: But, Sheriff...
2: Shucks, go ahead, Bob. Nobody's paying any attention to us. Listen, it's something you'd rather I didn't hear.
1: Oh, no, it ain't that.
3: Well, then...
1: Sheriff, if I showed you where you could find Nick Gage and his gang, would you see that I got the reward money?
2: Huh? What's that?
1: And do you think you could make me a deputy, too?
3: You mean to say you know where Nick's hiding out?
1: Uh-huh.
2: Where they at?
1: Down by Muddy Creek, camped in the... But I ain't gonna say no more to you. Promise me.
3: Promise you what?
1: About the reward cash and being made a deputy.
3: Look here, young fella. Are you trying to make a fool out of me?
1: Oh, what do you mean?
3: Telling me you found them crooks when I've been searching the country for them for a month.
1: But I have, Sheriff. Honest, I have.
3: Hey, fellas. Listen to this. This is the best one yet. The kid here says he's found Nick Gage's hideout. Look at this skinny runt. And he's got the crust to come here with a story like that.
4: Well, that's Winter Bryan's kid, ain't it?
5: Does he figure he's a bear hunter?
4: He looks like he'd be scared to come within a mile of them crooks.
1: That ain't so. I did find him.
2: How do you know the kid's lying, Sheriff?
3: Oh, it's writ all over him. He's just a no-good youngin' that's trying to make himself important.
1: But, Sheriff, I've been hunting them crooks all the time of late. I gotta get some kind of a job, and I figured that if I could find Nick, then you'd make me a deputy.
5: Look what wants to be a deputy.
3: A deputy. If he tried to tote a six-gun, he'd break in the middle.
4: Yeah. Maybe he figures on making faces and scaring crooks today.
1: I could be a deputy. I can shoot, and I ain't afraid neither. Sheriff, you gotta listen to me. We need that reward cash. I ain't got a penny in the house. We ain't hardly enough to eat lately.
3: I suppose that's my fault.
1: Well, of course it ain't, but you can
3: you
1: help.
3: You think to hear you talk that I was supposed to see everyone around here eats, besides doing my regular job?
1: I never said that. I'm willing to work for what I get.
3: Then get out of here and go to work. Half days ain't no place for youngins like you anyhow.
1: Then you don't believe what I told you?
3: If I listen to every idiot that comes along pretending to know something, I'd go loco. Now get out.
1: All right.
3: And tell your ma she'd better not let you out of the house no more till you're grown up.
1: It ain't fair. I was just trying to help, but they all just laughed at me. I guess
6: you
1: no...
6: wait.
1: Huh? Oh.
6: You need food?
1: What if I do? I ain't begging for it.
6: Tonto won't help you.
1: You was inside just now, wasn't you?
6: And me hear what you say.
1: I noticed you because you didn't laugh at me.
6: Me believe you.
1: If you did, you was the only one.
6: You cometh Tonto.
1: What for?
6: Me give you food. Then we talk with friends.
1: I just now said I wasn't begging. I don't want nothing I don't earn.
6: You earn food, all right.
1: And I wouldn't take no grub unless Ma got some.
6: Her not eat?
1: She ain't had much to eat lately.
6: Then you come. We get food for her, too.
1: And you say you can fix it so I'll be earning it? Ma would never stand for charity.
6: Me fix that.
1: Gosh, maybe you're a redskin, but I'd say you're a heap whiter than them fellas inside the cafe.
6: You got horse?
1: Yeah, right here. He ain't much, but he gets me around.
6: Then you come. Steady, feller.
1: Where are we going?
6: We go camp.
1: You lead the way, Injun.
6: Get him up, scout.
1: Get up. Get up.
7: Hey, Sheriff. There goes young Bob Ryan now, riding away with an Indian.
3: Yeah. It ain't particular what kind of company he keeps.
7: No.
3: Well, fellas, me and Sandy will see you later. We gotta go back to the office.
7: Sure, Sheriff. See you later.
8: So long, Sandy.
9: So long, fellas.
3: Sandy, listen here.
2: Huh?
3: You're taking a ride.
2: A ride? Where?

0: to Muddy Creek. You're going to check on that kid's story.
1: But I thought you said you didn't believe him.
0: What else do you think I'd say? Why should we share that reward with the Withers kid?
1: You mean
0: it? I mean, maybe he told the truth, maybe he didn't. Might have been just his luck to stumble on something we missed. But that ain't going to keep us from cashing in on him. If it's so.
1: That ain't right. You're cheating the young one.
0: Yeah? What if he does know where Nick Gage is? It's us that's going to make the capture, ain't it?
1: Yeah, but then...
0: And if you can't use $2,000 in reward money, I can.
1: Well, I don't like it. Bob should get a share anyhow.
0: Maybe you don't like it. You like your job, don't you?
1: Huh?
0: Don't forget I made you deputy. And if I'm a mind to, I can get somebody else in your place.
1: You'd let me go?
0: I reckon you got my meaning.
1: But where'll I look? Just going to Muddy Creek ain't enough.
0: Didn't you catch on when the kid almost let it slip?
1: Let what slip?
0: He started to say they was camped on Muddy Creek in the woods. He caught himself, but not in time. And what is there along the creek with woods that's big enough for crooks to hide out in?
1: He must have meant the woods over north.
0: Right. And that's where you're going.
1: Now?
0: Now. And you see to it, if they're there, they don't catch on, you found them.
1: Uh-huh.
0: Then get back here and let me know. I'll get a posse together and we'll round up them outlaws. And after that, Sandy, you and me'll split $2,000. Now on your way.
1: I'll do it, Sheriff. But I still don't like it. Get up. Get up there.

0: The Lone Ranger was away when Tonto and young Bob Bryan reached camp. But while they waited, Tonto prepared a meal, which the half-starved boy ate ravenously.
1: Gosh, Jim, this is the first square meal I've had in a coon's age.
2: You eat like you plenty hungry.
1: It ain't only being hungry, it's the way you cook things, too. Golly, even Ma can't do no better. And say...
2: What's matter?
1: I just happen to think, me eating like this and Ma waiting for me.
2: You wait for friends, then you take food home.
1: But you ain't told me what I'm to do to earn it yet.
2: Me tell you that later.
1: Hey, here comes somebody.
2: That Tonto friend.
1: But he's masked.
2: Him not outlaw.
1: No.
2: Him work for law.
1: Well, it don't matter to me. If he's your friend, then I don't care what he is. I'm for him.
3: Oh, Silver. Oh, Father. Oh, boy. Hello.
1: Howdy.
2: This feller named Bob.
1: Bob Bryan's my handle, stranger. Maybe I shouldn't have come here, but Tonto asked me to. He said I could work for some grub, and so...
2: Him know where outlaw hide.
3: What's that?
2: Him say them in wood near Creek North here.
3: Bob, you mean Nick Gage's gang?
1: That's right, stranger. I found him early this morning. I seen their smoke when they was cooking.
3: That's why Tonto and I are here, to find those men.
1: You ain't pods of theirs, are you?
3: No, Bob. We heard of them when they robbed the bank at Ridgely. They killed two men in that holdup.
1: They sure did. Shot them down without giving them a chance.
3: We want to see them brought to justice.
1: Well, they're in those woods. I'll give you my word to that. I told the sheriff in town, but he just laughed at me.
3: Sheriff Fuller?
1: Uh-huh. You know him?
3: I do, and I know his deputy.
1: Oh, Sandy's a good fella,
3: I saw Sandy riding toward town when I was coming here.
1: Well, he was in town when I seen him last.
3: And Bob, Sandy was riding from the direction of those woods. Did you tell the sheriff where you'd seen Nick?
1: Well, I started to. He might have known the place I meant.
3: The deputy was riding in a big hurry.
1: But I don't savvy. If the sheriff thought there was a chance I was telling the truth, why didn't he say so?
3: I could make a guess. Bob, when you spoke to the sheriff, did you mention the reward on those outlaws?
1: Sure I did. If I found them, it was mine to claim, wasn't it?
3: Tonto. Do you remember the time Jed Crawford trailed Scar Nelson into this part of the country?
2: Oh, Tonto remember.
1: Say, I heard about that. Jed went to the sheriff for help in capturing him. The sheriff gave Jed the slip, caught Scar by himself, and collected the reward.
3: Yes.
1: There was a heap of talk about it at the time, but Jed couldn't prove nothing, so it died out.
3: And it wouldn't surprise me if the sheriff were trying the same thing again.
1: But gosh, I need that cash.
3: You do?
1: Well, you see, everybody claims I ain't old enough or big enough to do a man's work, so all I can get is odd jobs. And there's more to take care of. Pa's dead, you see.
3: I think I do see.
2: Me tell Bob we give him food take home.
3: And he'll have it.
1: Well, not without earning it, I won't.
3: You'll earn it, Bob. There's no time to talk about that now.
1: But wait a minute,
3: The deputy must have reached town by now. If what we suspect is the truth, the posse is probably on its way to Nick's hideout this very minute.
1: If that's so, it's a doggone low-down trick. There's nothing can be done about it now.
3: But there is. We're riding, Tonto.
2: Here, Scout.
1: What are you going to do?
3: Perhaps I should let the sheriff get those men. They are wanted by the law.
1: None worse.
3: But, Bob, the law isn't going to capture them until you get the reward. Tonto and I are leaving. You take what supplies you can carry and go home.
1: But
3: I'll
1: wait.
3: See you again, Bob, and then I'll explain. Ready, Tonto?
4: Me ready. Get him up, Scout.
5: I'll kill the Hawaii!

0: Deep in the woods, Nick Gage and his band of outlaws had remained in their camp for several days. The men were getting restless, and one of them, a slim, hard-faced criminal called Lobo, spoke for the others.
1: Nick, I'm getting tired of laying low like this. When in blazes are we going to ride again?
2: We ain't riding till things quiet down.
1: All that cash in the bank at Ridgely and no chance to spend it.
3: How much fooling money is there around these parts?
1: Well,
3: not enough to buy a sick calf, except the cash we stole.
1: What about it?
2: What about it?
3: Well, suppose you try spending any of that fooling money within a couple hundred miles of here and see what happens. You'll have a rope around your neck so fast you wouldn't even have time to collect your change.
4: The boss is right, Lobo.
1: Maybe so, but I sure crave action of some kind, Jed.
3: There'll be time enough for that.
4: Me? I ain't got nothing against taking things easy. This just suits me fine.
3: And this is as good a place to hide out as any. Maybe in a week or so.
1: Yeah, what's that?
4: Horseman.
3: Right this way. Roll out, you fellas.
4: Mask.
5: With the Redskins.
3: Draw your guns.
4: There's just two of them.
3: Draw your guns like I told you.
4: Looks like maybe they're outlaws, too.
3: You're covered.
5: Put away those guns. I've got to get out of here. Hold us over.
3: Hold us down.
5: There's a posse riding here. We've got to run for it.
4: Posse?
5: Don't stand there. Get your horses.
4: What are you telling us this
5: way? What do you suppose, sir? You can escape.
3: If this is a trick,
5: you think I know I'd ride in here alone just to trick you?
3: But I don't.
4: The mask armor's telling the truth. Listen.
3: It's so. Get mounted.
5: And hurry.
4: I'll lead the horses carrying the cash.
3: Don't wait for your blankets or nothing.
5: Come on, men. Toward the hills.
3: Get up, man.
5: Come on, men.
6: Redskin, we seen right away with the kid.
7: You must have tipped them off.
6: The kid's on this. Keep after him. Get along there.
8: Get along there.

0: Now to continue our story. The Lone Ranger, realizing that the sheriff would attempt to arrest the outlaw band led by Nick Gage and keep the reward for himself, warned the outlaws of the posse's approach just in time for them to escape. The posse, soon outdistanced by the fleet horses of the outlaws, gave up the chase finally and disbanded. But the sheriff and his deputy made their way to the small cottage where Bob Bryan and his widowed mother lived.
1: Teach that young whippersnapper to tip off crooks.
2: Well, if you did, I don't blame him.
1: And you're a fool. That's worth $1,000 by him.
2: Cash that belonged to the boy, but right.
1: Cash that we would have collected.
3: Sheriff.
1: Where's that boy of yours?
3: Do you want him, Sheriff?
1: You just bet I do. Come on in, Sandy.
3: What is it, Ma?
1: Yeah, the sheriff.
3: But what's
1: I'll show you what. You give them outlaws warning, didn't you? Come on, speak up. You told them and I've got the proof.
3: But I didn't. What are you accusing my boy of?
1: I'd have had Nick Gage and his whole gang if it hadn't been for your kid.
3: What?
1: But when I went to get them with a posse, they was gone.
3: I didn't tell him.
1: You rode out of town with a redskin today, didn't you?
3: Well,
1: that same redskin was with Nick when I took after them.
3: I don't believe it.
2: It's so all right, Bob.
3: But he ain't no outlaw.
1: I ain't to believe my own eyes, huh?
3: The redskin that gave you the food, Bob?
4: Well, they say it was.
3: From what you said about him, he sounded like a good man.
4: Ma, he is. Him and his masked pard both. I don't care what the sheriff says.
1: What masked man's that?
2: Well, There was a masked fella with Nick, Sheriff.
1: Why, you sniveling little whelp. Have you got the infernal gumption to stand there and say that you didn't warn them crooks when you admit you talked to a masked man? You're going to jail for this.
3: You can't arrest my boy.
1: Oh, I can't I?
2: No, Sheriff, you can't.
1: Why not?
2: Well, I'll tell you why not. He came to us first with his story about the crook's hideout, didn't he? And after you laughed at him, he rode away with the engine. How was he to know the engine was a crook? He didn't wear no mask, did he?
4: Tonto ain't a crook, I tell you.
1: Tonto's the Redskins' handle?
4: Uh-huh.
1: Then his name's going on a wanted notice along with Nix and the rest of them. And you listen to me, young fella.
4: Yeah?
1: I suppose if I jail you for what you done, you just lie out of it. As long as my deputy's been fool enough to show you how.
3: Bob wouldn't lie about anything.
1: You'd say that, sure. But like I was saying, kid, I'm keeping watch on you from now on. And another slip like this last one, you will find yourself behind bars. Just remember that.
4: I've done nothing I'm ashamed of.
1: And as for you, Sandy, I've stood for just about enough of your interference. Take my advice and start hunting a job punching cows. Because I'm giving you notice. And I'm getting me a deputy that knows when he's well off.

0: The outlaws, safe again after a hard ride, had dismounted and gathered around the masked man and Tonto.
1: Well, stranger, thanks for the warning.
2: You sure got to us just in time.
3: For a second, I didn't think we was going to make it. I'd sure hate to think what might have happened if you fellas hadn't come along.
4: You might have gotten away anyhow.
1: I got my doubts. Now, seeing as we're all friends, how about taking off that mask and showing us who you are?
4: That mask stays on.
1: Shucks, what's the difference? You ain't wanted by the law any more than we are.
4: I said the mask stays on.
1: Just a second. Maybe you've misunderstood something.
4: Yes?
1: You done us a favor by telling us about the posse. But don't think because of that that I ain't the boss.
4: You're not my boss.
2: Stranger, you better do like Nick says.
3: It'll save you trouble.
1: Now take that mask off. I'm going to have a look at you.
4: You're not giving me orders.
1: I ain't. How will you?
5: Tonto, me ready?
3: Hey, what?
5: Come
3: on.
5: Clear. Quick, Tonto.
3: Me ready.
5: Hold on. Here we are.
3: Come on.
5: Get
3: away from
5: it. Stop the fire. Come on, Tonto. And not hit us.
6: I'm afraid there's trouble getting away from them again. Now we've got to put the rest of our plan into effect.
7: That's right.
6: We've taken on a big responsibility, Tonto. We both want Bob to get the reward money. But after all, it's more important to bring these men to justice.
7: So we can't fail now.
5: We not fail.
6: When we're safely away, we'll circle back and make sure we know where they are.
5: That not hard.
6: And you'll ride into town, and I'll talk to Bob. You know the place they call Corral Canyon?
5: That where feller catch wild horse.
6: Yes, the cowboys use it sometimes when they're rounding up mustangs. Corral Canyon is really just a part of a larger canyon. The larger canyon is divided by a ridge that runs across it.
5: I don't know that.
6: The cowboys like to use Corral Canyon for catching wild horses because its entrance is so narrow that one man can block the horses from escaping. And the ridge further on is like a fence, too high for a horse to jump. I wanted to be sure you knew the place, Tonto, because success depends on having everything timed just right.
5: There's plenty of danger.
6: Our plan is dangerous, Tonto, but it'll not only bring those outlaws to justice, it'll also see that Bob gets the reward money he deserves. Come on,
5: get
6: Silver.
5: Get him up, Scout.

0: Nick Gage led his men to still another hideout after the departure of the masked man and Tonto. But the Lone Ranger and the faithful Indian secretly followed the outlaws, marked their new camp, and prepared to go into action. To prevent any slip-up, they went over their plans once more. Then they parted, Tonto heading for town and the masked man for Bob's home. We see him as he reins in before the house.
1: Oh, Silver. Oh, boy. Oh. What is
2: that,
1: man? Bob. Bob, how badly do you want the $2,000 that's been offered for Nick and his men?
2: Mister, I'd do anything in the world for it. I could buy more things, maybe get a few head of cattle and...
1: Where is your mother now?
2: A friend came by for her and she went to town.
1: I see. Do you have a gun?
2: A gun? You bet I have. I got two of them. There's an old Sharps Paw had for Buffalo and a six gun. It's the six gun he was wearing the day he was killed.
1: Then get them, Bob.
2: Golly, is there going to be shooting?
1: Shooting, but you won't be in any danger.
2: As if I care about that.
1: If there were real danger, I wouldn't let you take part.
2: I'll get the guns right now.
1: Wait.
2: Yeah?
1: I'll tell you what to do, Bob. And then you can get your guns and your horse. I have more riding to do and no time to waste.
2: Go ahead, I'm listening. And, mister, if maybe I don't thank you and Tonto for all you're doing in just the way I should, why, it's because I ain't got the words for it.

0: Less than an hour later, the outlaws were aroused by the clattering of horses' hoofs at the edge of their camp.
1: What was that?
2: Came from where we got the horses hobbled.
1: It must be. Hey! Somebody's running off with a saddlebag that's got the cash in it.
2: And by heavens, it's a mask feller.
1: Nick! Hey, Nick!
3: What's going on?
1: Come on, the mask feller's stealing our cash.
3: Get that varmint.
1: He's in the saddle already.
3: Come on, Silver!
1: Yeah, missed.
3: And there goes everything we took from the bank.
1: We've got to get it back.
2: That polecat just warned us the other time so he could locate our cash.
3: And it was the biggest mistake of his life. Get back to the horses, fellas, and take after him.
0: Meanwhile, Tonto raced into town and headed for the sheriff's office.
4: Get him up, scout! Get him up! There, office! Oh, scout! Oh! Oh, scout! Oh! Oh! Tonto, fire gun! Lawman, hear that!
5: A redskin!
2: Get him up, scout!
5: He's one of them outlaws! And now's our chance to get him! I'm deputizing every man here! Come on!
1: But that's the engine Bob said was straight.
5: Sandy, you're still deputy till I get another. And by thunder, you obey orders! Let's get going!

0: The masked man headed his great horse, Silver, toward Corral Canyon with the outlaws in full pursuit.
1: Not too fast, Silver, old fellow. We don't want the outlaws to get out of sight. Just fast enough to meet Tonto there. Come on, boy!
0: Spurring and whipping their mounts, the outlaws managed to keep the masked man in sight.
2: He's heading for Corral Canyon.
3: He wouldn't be fool enough to go in there.
2: Maybe he don't know what it is.
1: If he goes in here, we've got him. Come on.
2: Hey, look.
1: By heavens, he is going in. Whip up your horses and we'll catch him before he finds his traps and comes out again.
3: We'll just about head him off.
1: This entrance ain't wide enough for more than one horse at a time. Stretch out single file. I'll take the lead.
3: Watch out for the rocks on both sides. Can you still see him?
1: He's in here all right. There he is.
2: Why don't he pull up?
1: He'll see it in a second.
3: It's too late now if he does.
2: Well, I'll be...
1: The blamed idiot's going to try and jump his horse across it.
3: There they go.
1: They'll break their necks and
2: short. Horse is fair flying.
1: Keep... Well, I'll be blasted. They didn't make it.
3: Whoa. I never thought there was a horse alive could make a jump like that.
1: You know, for nothing. Look over there. He dropped the cash when the horse jumped.
4: That cash won't do you fellas no good.
3: What the... Who said that?
4: I did.
5: But why get behind us? You can see his head stuck over one of them rocks by the entrance.
4: Throw down your gun. And there's a taste of what you'll get if you don't. And if you figure I'm rushing this pass, I got me a six gun here, too.
3: We're cut off.
5: Then rush him. The boss, that pass is too narrow. We can only go through one at a time.
3: But we can't go no other way. Our horses won't jump the ridge like the masked fella's done.
5: We're trapped in here. With them rocks to hide behind, we can't even get a good shot at that blasted kid.
1: Then we've got to rush him.
4: I heard what you said. And that shot was to teach you better test.
5: I ain't going through there first. I'm going to ride into a bullet without a chance of firing at anything you can hit.
3: And neither am I.
1: You yellow coyotes. If you don't, then I will.
4: Hey, Sheriff. Here's the cook you're looking for. I've got him penned up inside.
3: The sheriff, the posse.
6: We're coming in there, you sidewinders. And if a hand is raised to shoot, we'll blast you out of your saddles.
3: You know blame well we can't fight you.
5: Don't shoot us down.
6: Keep your hands up in the air, you sidewinders. Well, Sheriff, here's a whole bunch. And if you say Bob didn't earn the reward this time, I'll tend to you myself.
7: I ain't said he didn't have her.
6: Well, I wouldn't advise it.
8: You mean I'll get all the 2,000 reward money?
6: You will, Bob, or I'll know the reason why.
7: But all the outlaws ain't here.
8: Well, who ain't?
7: The redskin and the mask hombre.
6: I don't know about the mask man, but the Injun never even rode in here. He slipped off the other way.
7: But he's part.
6: There he goes. He was just on the other side of the ridge all the time.
8: Waiting to see if I'd get the cash, I'll bet.
1: He's the one helped to trap us in here.
9: And Nick, someday we'll get that fella.
6: Not from the end of a rope, you won't.
7: And by heavens, I will.
8: No, you won't, Sheriff. But if you ever did, you wouldn't be catching an outlaw. You'd be meeting up with the finest fella I ever knew.

A fiery horse with the speed of light, a cloud of dust, and a hearty, hi-oh, Silver, the Lone Ranger.

0: After the Mexican War, the great Southwest Territory was ceded by Spain to the United States. But the peace treaty that closed the war brought no peace to the border. For generations, the Spaniards south of the Rio Grande and the Texans to the north remained enemies. It was the masked rider of the plains who finally made friendship possible between them. Outlaws from Texas who raided the Mexican haciendas and bandits from Mexico who rustled Texas cattle caused most of the trouble. And when the masked man brought them to justice, the way was open for a better understanding between the honest men of both countries. Return with us now to those thrilling days when the West was young. From out of the past come the thundering hoofbeats of the great horse Silver. The Lone Ranger rides again.
1: Come on, Silver! We're heading south for the Rio Grande! Outlaws are near the border! Hail, Silver! Away!

0: Rancho Sanchez property of old Don Diego Sanchez was famous for the splendid horses it raised. Horses, however, which were inevitably a temptation to rustlers. At the time our story opens, Don Diego's animals had been disappearing a dozen or so at a time for more than a month. To prevent more being stolen and to catch the thieves, he called his son Antonio and several of his men together. We see them now in front of Don Diego's home.
1: Pablo.
2: Si, senor.
1: Tonight, Pablo, with men of your choosing, you will ride to the west. There you will keep watch over all that part of the rancho which lies between the Rio Blanco and the Rio Grande.
2: I will do so, senor.
1: If you discover the thieves, you will send one of your men to me with the alarm. You and the others will attempt to hold them. You understand?
2: Si.
1: Then go at once. Choose what man you will.
2: Senor, no horses will be stolen where me, Pablo, keep watch. That I swear. Adios.
1: Jose.
3: We have orders from me, senor.
1: You'll keep watch over our boundaries to the south. I give you the same orders I've given Pablo. Be on your way.
3: I go, senor.
1: And you, Manuel. The boundaries to the east I entrust to you. Take a dozen men and be gone. And let no thief get by you.
4: They will not, senor.
5: And me, father?
1: Same, my son. To you I give the hardest task of all. You will guard our boundaries to the north, where the gringos are.
5: Father, there are better men than I am for that. Men who know the country.
1: And it is time you learned it. Have you gone soft while you've been to school with the Yankees?
5: Oh, that is not true.
1: I've been wondering.
5: Yes?
1: I sent you far to the east to school because I could not then afford to send you to the old country where I and my father before me were taught. But perhaps it was a mistake.
5: A mistake?
1: I never thought a Sanchez would learn to like the gringos. But you had done so.
5: Father, there are many fine men among them.
1: All gringos are cowards and thieves. They've stolen our land, our home, our cattle, our horses.
5: They have outlaws, Father. But so have we among our people.
1: That is different.
5: But is it?
1: My son, you say you do not wish to keep guard. Is it because the thieves might be men from the north?
5: No.
1: Someday the time will come when all this land of ours, this hacienda, will be yours. But first you must prove you deserve it.
5: I only ask, Father, that tonight you do not send me.
1: You will go.
5: But
1: I said you will go.
5: Yes, Father.
1: And if a horse is stolen while you keep guard, you will answer for it the same as any other.
5: I leave now, Father.
1: Adios, my son.
5: Adios.
0: But that night, in spite of old Don Diego's precautions, a band of men crossed the Rio Grande, where it was shallow, and rode to the boundary of the Diego Hacienda. A solitary horseman was standing guard.
6: Is that him, Dirk?
7: Sure it is. Hey, Tony! Who else gets fetched?
5: You rotten...
7: Pull up, fellas! And don't you go to calling names, young fella. It'd pay you to treat us real polite.
5: I'd like nothing better
7: than... Sure, I savvy, than to drill me. But try that on just once, mister. And that old man of yours that thinks he's so high and mighty... He's liable to learn something about you he wouldn't like.
5: I don't know. Maybe I should have told him.
7: You got hitched to Molly Gardner while you and her were both going to school at the same time? He'd hit that ceiling so hard he'd go through it.
5: He might take it all right.
7: Look here, Tony. There ain't a man among us your paw likes, good or bad. But the one he hates most is Molly's paw.
5: Yes.
7: And if he even suspicioned the two of you was hitched, he'd kick you out of the family so fast your head would swim.
5: You came for the horses?
7: Of course. Whereabouts they at?
5: Down in that arroyo. But you'll have to hurry.
8: Where's the fellas your pa sent out with you to keep guard?
5: I got rid of them. Told them to ride toward the crossing. But they'll be coming back soon.
7: Sam.
8: Yeah?
7: Take the fellas and round them horses up. Get them across the Rio Pronto.
8: Sure. Come on, fellas. Get up there.
5: Dirk.
7: Yeah?
5: These are the last horses you are getting.
7: Huh?
5: That's what I said. I can't do any more. Stealing from my own father. Just to keep you from talking.
7: Oh, so that's the way it is, huh? Losing your nerve?
5: I just can't do any more, Dirk. I can't.
7: You'd rather your paw was told about things? You'd rather lose this ranch you're going to get sometime? You'd rather take Molly and earn your living punching cows for 40 and found?
5: It wouldn't be that bad.
7: Now, look here, don't be a fool. Do like I say, and you'll stay on good terms with your paw. Ain't that so?
5: Yes.
7: And if you keep working at him, maybe one of these days you'll get him to look at things your way. Maybe you can fix it so he won't be so sore about you getting hitched to Molly.
5: That's what I've been hoping for.
7: If you ever get him to agree with you, then I'll stand out of your way.
5: I see.
7: But if between now you don't do like I say, then by thunder your paw learns...

0: about you and Molly, and you'll wish you hadn't ever crossed me.
1: I don't seem to have much choice.
0: Now, you're getting smart. You're blamed right you haven't any choice. Sam, are you coming?
2: We're all set. You ready?
0: Get them horses started, and I'll be right with you.
2: We're on our way.
0: And Tony.
1: Yes?
0: Any time you begin changing your mind again, you recollect what I just told you.
1: I guess.
0: The next time I'm wanting horses, I'll be seeing you. Get up there. Get up.

0: Oh, Silver. Oh, boy. Oh, there.
1: What'd you find out?
2: I learned more than I'd expected to, Tonto.
1: Isn't that good?
2: You were right when you suspected that Don Diego's son had something to do with the horse stealing. But I learned that he's helping the outlaws against his will.
1: How that?
2: You know Jim Gardner?
1: Tonto know him.
2: Daughter Molly was sent away to school in the East. And while she was there, she must have met Don Diego's son.
1: Oh.
2: And now they're married.
1: Not bad.
2: It is bad, Tonto. It means a dangerous situation. Men like Don Diego are proud, too proud.
1: Not right.
2: They think that the Yankees are below them. Don Diego should learn of his son's marriage. It's hard to tell what might happen.
1: Who steal horse?
2: Dirk Spade and his gang. Somehow they've learned about the marriage and are using that to make Tony Sanchez follow their orders.
1: What you do?
2: I'm not sure yet, Tonto. We'll turn in now and think about it overnight. Then tomorrow we'll see what we can do.
3: But the masked man was not the only one considering the problem. All night long, young Antonio Sanchez fought a battle between his conscience and fear of his father's anger. In the morning, when he returned to the ranch with his men, he avoided his father. But several hours later, his decision made, he went to Don Diego. At that moment, Jose burst into the house.
4: Senor!
5: What is it, Jose?
4: 10 horses have been stolen. 10 of the best.
5: Pablo, where?
4: Right to the north, senor. Then I followed the Rio Grande, and there I see the tracks.
5: And the tracks?
4: Lead to the north.
5: Gringos stole the horses.
4: I return. I count the horses there, and 10 are gone.
5: Antonio.
6: Yes, father.
5: That is where you kept guard. You have failed me. Jose, get men. See if you can follow the trail of those gringos. If you find them, get those horses back.
4: Si, senor. We follow at once.
5: Oh, last night you stood guard and you saw nothing.
6: Wait.
5: The men who worked for me for pay protect my property. But my son, my own son, you who should be better than them all, you failed me.
6: It is my fault.
5: You admit it?
6: Listen, I have something to tell you.
5: What can you have to tell me except that you did not see the thieves?
6: But I did.
5: What?
6: Father, listen to me. Try to understand.
5: You say you saw the thieves but let them escape? And then you ask me to understand?
6: But there's more than that.
5: Yes?
6: I did something for which you will be very angry.
5: Go on.
6: When I was gone at school, I met someone.
5: Ah, you met someone. And this someone?
6: She is...
5: Columba! This someone was a woman. A woman of the gringos?
6: Yes, father.
5: Now I understand. She was older than you. You made a fool of yourself. You...
6: No, no, not that.
5: Well, then?
6: She is the girl you know. I fell in love with her. I still love her. I married her.
5: You what?
6: It is so. I've been afraid to tell you. I've been a coward. And because I've been a coward, your horses have been stolen. But I am afraid no longer.
5: This is too much. I do not understand. You fall in love with a gringo. My horses are stolen. You are afraid. Diablo, of what are you talking?
6: Oh, father, certain men found out about my marriage. They threatened to tell you if I did not help them take the horses. I have told you I was afraid, and so...
5: And so you turned thief!
6: I got nothing for it. It was only to keep you from knowing.
5: A thief, a Sanchez, was married a gringo. Get out!
6: Father.
5: Get out! This is your home no longer. I am not your father. You are not my son. I shall forget that you ever have been.
6: But wait, listen, watch you.
5: Out!
6: But...
5: And if you return, I myself will take the whip to you.
6: Very well.
5: Ha! Such as you should bear my name.
6: I have not been a thief, but I have helped thieves. And for that, I ask your pardon. But you refuse because of my wife. And for that, I shall never pardon you.
3: Leaving the Rancho Sanchez, the young man rode swiftly to his wife's home. We see him with Molly that evening in the Gardner living room.
6: Your father, he will not be back soon.
7: He's in town on business. He won't be back till late. Oh, Tony, what are we going to do?
6: You need not fear. I am your husband.

0: friend, am I not? I shall tell your father we are married, and then you and I shall leave together.
1: I think Father will look at it reasonably.
0: Of course.
1: But your father, he'll make trouble.
0: Listen, I've kept track of what has been stolen from him. I know what he has lost to the very penny.
1: But, Tony...
0: I shall get work. I shall save. And he will be repaid all of it.
1: But, Tony, you don't understand. It isn't that. It's simply that he'll blame Father for our marriage and...
0: He can't do that.
1: But I'm afraid.
0: There is nothing to fear. We were...
1: Oh!
0: Mask!
2: Don't move.
1: Who are...
2: Tony, I know where Dirk's hideout is.
0: I do, but...
2: And you?
1: Tony told me
2: then, Tony, I'm giving you a warning.
0: Who are you? What do you want?
2: Don't go near that hideout. Dirk won't stand for it.
0: You're one of his men.
2: Perhaps.
1: But Tony wouldn't go there.
2: Would he if he thought Dirk was planning something against Don Diego?
0: What's that?
2: I'll just repeat my warning. Don't interfere.
0: Why,
2: don't draw. You're covered.
0: So Dirk found out about the quarrel between my father and me.
2: What do you think?
0: And now he knows he can't give me orders anymore.
2: I won't discuss that.
0: So he's trying to frighten me. He's probably planning to steal more horses. He's afraid I'll spoil his plans.
2: I'm just here to tell you what not to do. You've had your warning and that's enough.
0: Trying to frighten me, a Sanchez.
1: But Tony, you're not going.
0: I am.
1: No.
0: Dirk's a fool. He doesn't understand my people. He ordered me to stay away. If he wanted me there, he couldn't have chosen a surer way to bring me.
3: The curtain falls on the first act of our thrilling Lone Ranger drama. Before the next exciting scenes, please permit us to pause for just a few moments.

0: Now to continue our story. When the Lone Ranger told young Sanchez to stay away from Dirk Spade's hideout, the young man vowed he'd go in spite of the masked man's warning.
1: But tell me, they might kill you.
2: You ask me to stand by while they rob my father? I did that before. But that's in the past now.
1: Please, listen to me.
2: There'll be no danger, Molly.
1: But
2: I won't let them see me. I'll just go close enough to learn what they're planning.
1: Oh, Tony, if you'll only listen.
2: I owe my father this, Molly. Don't try to stop me.
1: You promise me you'll be careful.
2: Of course. It's not far. I'll be back before you know it.
1: Oh, if anything should happen to you.
2: But what can? Adios.
1: I'll be waiting for you, Tony.
2: And I'll be back. Never fear. Steady.
1: Adios.
3: I knew I wasn't mistaken in him, Tonto.
4: No.
3: He's proud, like all of his people. When he thought he was threatened, he reacted just as I expected.
4: Not good.
3: I didn't tell him that Dirk had told him to stay away. I didn't say that Dirk was really plotting against his father, but he thought I did.
4: That's plenty clever.
3: Now it's up to us to see that he comes to no harm, Tonto. Let's get to the horses.
4: Me watching him.
3: He'll lead us to the camp.
4: Yep.
3: And then I'll have a lot of riding to do, but Silver can make it.
4: That right. Get him up, Scout.
5: Hail, Silver! Oh!

0: Young Sanchez approached as closely to the outlaw camp as he dared. Then, finding cover out of range of the glow of the campfire, he tried to overhear the rustlers talk and learn the details of their plot against his father. But although he waited patiently, the subject was not mentioned.
1: It's funny they don't say anything about it. I've got to find out. What was that? I thought I heard...
2: You stand up.
1: What?
2: He got gun. You stand up.
1: You sneaked up on me.
2: No. You walk that way.
1: You're part of the gang.
2: You walk.
1: I'm going.
2: Here, feller.
3: It's Tony for the redskin. Hold the gun on him.
2: We find this feller back there. Him hear what you say. Me get him.
1: You.
4: What's that?
2: Him hide there in grass. Me find him.
4: He was hiding there, Injun?
2: Huh?
3: So where in thunder did you come from, redskin?
2: Me hear about you. Me ride this way.
3: Huh? You heard about it?
4: Huh? Well, I'll be doggone. I bet the Injun wanted to join up.
2: That's right.
3: But look here, Injun. How'd you find this camp?
2: Me follow sign.
4: Trust a redskin to read trail. Well, we'll see about you later. What I want to know is what Tony was doing here.
1: You know why I came.
4: Huh?
1: Or you should know. Sending the masked man to warn me away. You should know I don't frighten that easily.
3: What's he talking about, boss?
4: Don't ask me, Limpy.
1: You claim you didn't send him?
4: Send who?
1: The masked man that said you were plotting against my father. The masked man you sent to tell me you wouldn't stand for any interference.
4: Are you loco?
1: I suppose you'll claim you weren't planning to steal more horses.
4: Maybe we was and maybe we wasn't. But what's that got to do with a masked fella we never even heard of?
1: But I was sure.
4: Sure of what?

0: From what he said, I was certain he came from you. That you were planning something.
1: It sounds mighty funny to me.
0: I'll be going.
1: Oh, no, you don't.
0: But I...
1: You stay right here, and you will answer some questions. Just how did you savvy where this camp was?
0: I followed you one night.
1: Figured that if the time ever come I didn't have anything on you anymore, you'd know where to send the law after me. Is that it?
0: No, it wasn't.
1: Don't lie to me. I happen to know I ain't got nothing on you now. I heard about you and your paw.
0: Then the masked man did come from you.
1: I tell you, I don't know anything about a masked hombre. But I do know there's nothing that'd suit you better than to get even with me for making you help steal your paw's horses. And that's just why you come here.
0: And someday I will get even.
1: Yeah? Does anyone else know about this camp? Did you ever tell Molly about it?
0: No.
1: If you did...
0: She doesn't know, I tell you.
1: It'll be blamed unlucky for her if she does. Now you're staying here till I figure out what to do with you. Injun. Seems to me we owe you some thanks for finding the polecat for us.
2: That all right.
1: But don't get the idea that because you've done us a good turn, we're taking it your own word. Before you join up with our gang, we're going to find out some things about you. And don't you try to get away either. We're guarding the two of you till we find out what's what.
3: The Lone Ranger, watching Tonto enter the outlaws' camp, raced back to the Gardner Ranch where Molly was waiting for her husband to return.
4: You again?
5: Your husband refused to take my warning.
4: How did you know?
5: And because he refused, right now he's a prisoner in Dirk's camp.
4: Oh, no.
5: I hope you'll have the good sense to take my warning. You admitted your husband told you where the camp is. Well, don't try to help him.
4: The law
5: can't help you. Sheriff's out of town. By the time you rode there and back, it might be too late.
4: What are you going to do with him?
5: Isn't what I'll do with him. It's what Dirk will.
4: Dirk.
5: I've said enough. Stay here and you'll stay out of danger. I've told you what's happened to your husband. Don't run the same risk yourself.
4: Tony, I've got to do something. Father won't be home and it's too far to town.
6: Come on, Silver!
4: The masked man, he's gone. Oh, Tony, a prisoner. I've got to help him. My horse is saddled. The masked man won't know. Wait, a gun. There's one on the table. There. If I can't help him, I'd rather face it with him than wait alone, knowing he's in danger. Stand still there. Get up there. Get along.

0: I've come to talk to you, Don Diego. Careful.
1: Manuel, Jose, Pablo, come here.
0: Don Diego, those men attack me. Your son may die.
1: I have no son.
0: That's your pride talking, Don Diego.
1: You've disowned
0: him. You sent him away. All because of that same foolish, obstinate pride.
1: I will pick him, senor.
0: The next man that draws on me will get the same. Stand back.
1: You shot the gun from his hand.
0: You've got to listen to me, Don Diego. Your son is a prisoner of Dirk Spade.
1: Dirk is a thief.
0: The same thief who's been stealing your horses. Because Tony thought they were planning another raid on your rancho, we went there to stop them.
1: That is not true. If they stole my horses, then they are my son's friends.
0: They aren't his friends.
1: He had them steal from me, his father. He married a gringo woman. He is no longer a Sanchez. He has disgraced our name.
0: Your own words show why he helped them steal. He married the woman he loved. But knowing your blind prejudice, he was afraid to tell you.
1: Prejudice? All gringos are worthless.
0: And so, because of your pride and your temper, you'll do nothing to save your son from Dirk?
1: He is not my son, I tell you. He can go his own way. I have nothing to do with him.
0: And if you won't go willingly, you'll go by force.
1: Oh, please, let me go.
0: Get back. This gun is aimed at your master. Get back or I'll pull the trigger. Now, Don Diego, up with you.
1: Shoot,
0: you fool. Come on, Silver.
1: We pay for this, senor. My men, they will follow.
0: They'll follow? Don Diego, that's just what I want them to do. Hello, Silver. Hello.

0: I've been thinking, Tony.
1: Yes?
0: Even if your paw did kick you out, maybe you can still be of some use to me.
1: You want me to help you?
0: Well, you could be handy in a lot of ways. And you might do worse than throw in with us.
1: Why, you...
0: Now, don't fly off a handle. Just look at it this way. Your paw's all through with you, ain't he?
1: And what if he is?
0: Well, you've got to make a living. And we don't do so bad.
1: I am no outlaw.
0: You've acted mighty like one at times. Or have you forgot about helping us steal them horses?
1: You know why I did that. You made me.
0: Sure I made you. Now, here's what I was thinking. Your paw's rancho covers a lot of ground, and he's got all kinds of horses. What's more, you know everybody working for him. And most likely, you savvy lots of things about them.
1: What are you getting at?
0: Just this. Knowing all them things, it'd be a heap easier for you to steal the horses than me. And you'd be able to pick out the best.
1: You're really asking me to steal from my father?
0: Made myself clear, didn't I? Now, why don't
1: you... Here's my answer.
2: You! Tony, get the ball and grab him.
0: You stroke.
1: You had that coming, Dirk. And more just like it.
0: I was going to be easy on you. But now I'll make you wish you'd never been born. Get a hold of him, fella.
3: No, let him go.
1: Molly.
0: Well, I'll be. So, she didn't know where this hideout was, huh?
4: She got gun.
3: Don't you dare harm Tony. I'll...
4: You not shoot. Me take gun from you.
3: Let go that gun.
4: There. Now we got him. Good work, Injun.
1: Molly, you should not have come here.
3: Tony, I had to. You men can't hurt Tony. Let him go. He won't turn you over to the law. I promise you. You have my word. Please don't.
5: Dirk, what in place are we to do with her?
0: We've got to get rid of both of them before they tell anybody else about us.
5: Yeah, and maybe they have already. If they know about this place, maybe a dozen others do, too.
0: Then we've got to clear out. After we've showed these two what it means to come meddling in our business.
3: What are you going to do?
0: You'll see. Grab Tony. I'll take care of him first.
3: You can't. You can't. Let him go. I'll stay in his place. I'll do anything.
1: Dear Molly, don't let them frighten you.
3: Oh, Tony, if they harm you...
6: They won't. Oh,
1: the mask man.
6: Surround us, Diego. Over there, the horses they have stolen.
1: Father.
0: Don Diego, fight them off. Drill them.
6: There's a gun covering every man here. Make a break for it, and Don Diego's men will drop you before you can draw.
5: I give up.
1: Don't you?
0: Relax, you.
7: It would give me pleasure to shoot. If you wish to fight.
0: I ain't putting up no fight.
1: But, Father, where did you come from? I thought that...
8: Tony, I think your father understands things better now.
7: The masked man, he bring me here. He talked to me, but at first I would not listen. But then, when I watched you, my son, and heard...
1: You heard everything?
7: Everything. How you refused to help these thieves.
1: Oh.
7: And more. This wife of yours tried to protect you.
3: Because I love your son, Don Diego.
7: You have the courage of a Sanchez.
1: You mean...
7: It will give me pride to welcome her into our family.
1: But I do not understand. The masked man, he was working for Dirk. And then he brought you here.
7: I, too, find many things in this I do not understand.
1: But, Father, I...
7: But I am content to thank the masked man for the more important things he taught me to understand in their place. That is enough.
1: And, Father, if it means you've forgiven me, that you'll welcome my wife, then it's enough for me, too.
9: I am
10: Hillsdale!

0: In the early days of the Western United States, outlaws roamed the territory. Usually working in small bands, they attack isolated ranch houses, driving off cattle and stealing whatever they could lay their hands on. But occasionally, an outlaw with a gift of leadership became ambitious. He welcomed new recruits until his band had grown into a small army, and he was able to defy not only the local sheriffs, but the government troops as well. The Hawk was such a man, and the story of his meeting with the masked rider of the plains is one of the most exciting episodes in the history of the West. Return with us now to those thrilling days of yesteryear. From out of the past come the thundering hoofbeats of the great horse Silver. The Lone Ranger rides again.
1: Come on, Silver! We're heading south for the border. The Hawk has been seen near Dover. Hail, Silver!

0: Our story begins in the little town of Preston where the Army post was located. Matt Badger, an engineer on the newly built railroad, is enjoying an evening at home and...
1: Oh, it sure seems good having you at home at least one day a week, Matt. Sometimes I get so lonesome I wish you wasn't working for the railroad, even if it does pay so good.
2: Bess, you ain't no more glad to see me here than I am to be here.
1: But it ain't just being lonesome. If you was railroading back east where things were all safe and settled, I'd likely not mind so much. But here, with engines and hold-up men, I'm thinking of you in the cab of your engine, in the mountains with a canyon beside you, and you likely to run off the tracks. Oh, man, I can't sleep half the time for thinking of it.
2: Now, honey, it ain't near as bad as you make out.
1: And our boy, talking of railroading all the time, saying he's going to be an engineer as soon as the company will take him on.
2: He'll have to be a fireman first.
1: That ain't no safer.
2: Speaking of Dale, where is he tonight?
1: Oh, land sakes, I never even thought to ask where he was going when he went out.
3: Hey, folks, I just heard some news, big news.
2: Dale, where have you been?

0: Oh, the poor folks up there.
1: But what'd the hawk cross the border for?
2: He had a fight with the soldiers on the other side and lost. He came to this side to get away from them.
1: Somebody ought to get that fella and string him up by the neck.
0: He calls himself a general, don't he?
1: He hires every border cutthroat and breed there is and calls it an army. But that don't keep him from being just a bunch of murdering outlaws. Just like calling himself a general don't keep him from being nothing but a low-down thief and killer.
2: You should see the stir down to the fort when the news came in.
0: Is the major going after him?
2: You bet he is. He's got to. If the halt raids Dover, he'll wipe out the folks up there. They won't have a chance.
0: But, son...
3: Hey, man.
0: Oh, dear. Now what is it?
1: Come in. Oh, howdy, Herb.
2: Matt, grab your coat and hat.
1: Hmm?
2: You and me are taking a train to Dover. I got steam up at the engine and just waiting to pull out.
0: But this is Matt's day off.
2: Don't make no difference, ma'am. These are army orders. We're hauling soldiers into the mountains so as they can get after the hawk. You better hurry, Matt.
1: Yeah, I'll do that.
2: Paul, can I go with you?
1: I should say you can.
2: But look here, maybe I could help you. I can handle an engine just as well as you can.
1: Don't be pestering me. Bess, where's my hat?
0: Here you are, Matt.
1: Hey, will we have to wait for the soldiers, Herb?
2: They're loading now. Close to 500 of them.
1: Golly, that's going to make a mighty hard pull up that mountain grade.
2: It has to be done, Matt. You ready?
1: Uh-huh. Goodbye, honey. We'll likely be back by tomorrow night.
0: Oh, Matt, do take care of yourself.
2: Bye, Pa. We better run, Matt.
1: Yeah, come on.
2: The major says we got to be in Dover by morning.
1: That'll be it, sure. You got steam up, you say?
2: Steam up and everything's set. All you'll have to do, Matt, is open up the throttle.
1: Gosh, you wasn't far wrong when you said there was going to be 500 soldiers going.
2: The major's taking near every man he has in the fort.
1: If they get the hawk, it's a good thing.
2: There's the major now. Hey, Major. Here's Matt. You ready to start?
4: Get in your cab, men. We'll be ready in 30 seconds. I'll give the order to pull out.
2: Climb in, Matt.
1: Here, I'll give you a hand.
2: This is going to be a ride to remember.
4: Captain Beverly, tell those men to get in their car. Sergeant, see to those arms.
2: You watching for the signal to highball?
1: Uh-huh.
2: The major sounds like he means business. And when he sounds like that, the hawk had better watch out.
1: Yeah.
4: Matt, get going.
1: Here we go. All set, Major?
4: They're ready. It's over in a hurry.
1: We'll do that same. Herb, you keep the steam up.
2: I'll give you enough pressure to blow out the boiler.
1: We're on our way.
5: You just bet we are.
6: Howdy, friend.
1: What in blazes?
6: Matt, they just swung aboard.
1: Look here,
6: we got both of you covered. Keep this train rolling. Do what we tell you or stop and land.

0: It was scarcely 15 minutes after the train had left town that young Lieutenant Rooney, in command at the fort, in the major's absence, was startled by the sound of loud voices outside his office.
1: You can't hold me!
2: What in blazes?
3: Don't try to stop me.
0: Put down those guns.
3: Not until you take me to Major Wilson.
0: Major Wilson isn't here. Now get out before...
3: Not here? Then where is he?
0: You're one of the Hawks' men.
3: Quick, Lieutenant. Where's the Major?
0: I'll tell you where he's gone. And there's nothing you can do to stop it. He's gone to wipe out your rotten bunch.
3: To Dover.
0: By train. And by heavens, when he gets there, your friends will pay for their murders.
3: I'm not from the Hawks.
0: Don't tell me that.
3: I came here to warn Major Wilson of the Hawks' trap.
0: You're planning.
3: I've been following the Trawk ever since he crossed the border, trying to learn his plans. Lieutenant, he has no more idea of attacking Dover than you have.
0: That's a lie. We have information
3: which the Hawks supplied for his own reasons. It's a trick, Lieutenant. The Hawks sent only enough men toward Dover to frighten the people and make them think he was approaching with his full force.
0: Then what are you...
3: Right doing? Now, he's coming here by way of Eagle Pass with more than 200 men.
0: I don't believe
3: Listen to me. What reason would he have for attacking Dover? What he wants is arms and ammunition. With those, he can recross the border and fight the soldiers there on even terms.
0: It seems impossible.
3: He's clever. He knows he's not safe on this side of the border. He plans just one daring raid and then escape.
0: But if that's true...
3: It is true. What's more, the Hawk has sent two men here ahead of him. They probably came to look over the ground to see if their trick worked.
0: Where are those men?
3: He went into town to look for them while I came here.
0: Tonto?
3: An Indian, my friend.
0: Then we'll pick up those men. If you've told the truth, the Major will have to be warned and brought back here. You say the Hawk is at Eagle Pass now?
3: He is.
0: Thank heavens there's still time for the soldiers to return. Orderly.
4: Yes, sir.
0: We'll have to get the soldiers.
5: Bad news.
0: What are you doing?
5: Tell us get way.
3: The two men you followed?
5: Me get there too late. Them on train.
0: What's that?
3: You saw them get on?
5: Me not see him. Other fella see him. Them get an engine.
3: Major Wilson and the soldiers on that train? With two of Hawks' men in the engine?
0: But what can be done?
3: If we knew their plans. Tonto.
5: Huh?
3: That train has to climb a steep grade to get to Dover.
5: That right.
3: The train won't be able to travel at full speed. Scout could get you to Dover almost as soon as the train. You're going to ride to Dover. Perhaps the two men seen getting in the cab weren't the outlaws we followed.
5: Tonto think them outlaws.
3: I'm afraid they are. But if they aren't... If the soldiers arrive at Dover safely, give Major Wilson the message to return.
5: Tonto

0: Do that.
1: It'll be morning in a few hours. Lieutenant.
0: Yes?
1: We don't know why those men boarded the train. There may be a branch line or something of the sort between here and Dover. They might plan on forcing the engine crew to sidetrack the soldiers, figuring to delay them long enough for the Hawk to attack and get away.
0: There is a branch line. It goes to Dawson.
1: Your men are equipped with heliographs, aren't they? Mirrors to reflect the sun and send signals?
0: Of course.
1: And get one for Tonto.
0: But what's he going to do?
1: If he finds the soldiers have been sidetracked, he can tell us. He'll be in the mountains. It'll be easy for him to send the message and for us to receive it.
0: You're right.
1: And we'll know what's happened. And then we can make our plans. Now hurry so that Tonto can get on his way.

0: Through the long hours of the night, the train toiled up the steep ascent to Dover, the tracks winding between a sheer cliff on the one side and a drop of thousands of feet on the other. During all that time, Matt and Herb were conscious of the unwavering guns of the two outlaws who stood over them.
1: There's no use you fellas pretending. We know you're from the Hawk.
2: But you won't get away with this.
3: We're doing well enough. It'll be savvy when you're well off. You'll pay more attention to your work than spiking me here.
4: It's daylight. We're getting pretty close to Dover.
3: You'll be more than 10 or 15 miles from here.
1: And just how do you sidewinders figure you're going to get away from the soldiers after we reach town?
4: That's just it. The soldiers ain't going there.
5: Huh? What do you mean?
4: Don't get anxious. Passenger car's kept on a spur in Dover, ain't they?
1: They're all this is.
4: That's just fine. They'll be coming in handy.
1: Hmm?
4: You see, our boss sent some of the fellas to make the folks in Dover think all of us was nearby.
5: You mean they ain't?
3: If they was, nobody would know about it till too late.
4: Truth is, friends, the Hawk's marching on the fort this very minute. And we're planning on using them cars in Dover to pick up our parts there and join the Hawk at the fort. By the time we get back, you'll likely have it took over.
1: You little old
3: chump. Keep your big mouth closed. Spike, they better stop the train.
6: I reckon, Luke. This will do as good as any place.
1: Stop the train. What for?
3: Don't ask so many questions. Just stop
1: but
3: it.
1: But I tell
4: and
1: you...
4: after it stops, any soldier sticks his head out of the window to ask why, you tell him nothing's the matter.
3: Oh, get drilled.
1: But you can't
4: stop
1: get
4: this train.
7: You better do like he says, Matt. They ain't the kind that'll hesitate much about shooting.
1: But stop on this grade. We'd never be able to get started again.
3: We'll worry about that. You get your father order.
1: You fellas must be local.
4: Don't argue with him anymore, Luke. Drill him.
1: I'm stopping.
3: Stick your head out of the cab and tell them fellas nothing is wrong. Go ahead.
8: Matt, what are you stopped for?
3: Speak up.
1: Ain't nothing, Major. We'll be on our way again in a minute.
8: Very well, but don't stay there.
4: Is he outside the train?
1: No, he just shouted from the door back there.
4: Good. Now climb out of this cab, you fellas. I just got one more thing for you to do, and you'll find that downright easy.

Steady, Silver, old fellow. They should be getting Tonto's signal soon. If anything's delayed here... What's that? Light signals! Silver, old boy, it's Tonto!

0: Run, Silver! 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Oh, oh, Silver! Silver! Lieutenant!
1: Your friend found out that he signaled?
0: He did.
1: Then we'll get
0: Lieutenant, the Hawk has done something I didn't believe even he was capable of doing.
2: Yes?
0: The train stopped 8 miles this side of Dover.
2: There's no branch line at that point.
0: The train stopped and the engine uncoupled from the cars.
2: You mean the train?
0: I mean that at this moment those cars are loose. They're running away down the grade. And when they jump the track, every man inside will be dashed to his death.

The curtain falls on the first part of our thrilling Lone Ranger drama. Before the next exciting scenes, please permit us to pause for just a few moments.

0: Now to continue our story. When the Lone Ranger received the startling news from Tonto that railroad cars carrying 500 soldiers were hurtling unchecked down the mountain grade, he brought the news to Lieutenant Rooney at the fort.
1: Every man will be killed. Every last man.
2: Listen to me, Lieutenant.
1: But what can
2: How many men have you here?
1: Only 15.
2: The Hawk will be arriving in very few hours. Send your men into town. Warn the townspeople. Get every man, woman, and child inside the forts.
1: We'll never be able to hold
2: you
1: out.
2: You can for a while.
1: But what good...
2: I haven't a second to waste explaining. Just do as you're told. Get those people in the forts.
1: At once.
2: Come on, Silver!

0: Have you heard any word about the soldiers yet, son?
1: Not a word, Ma.
0: Oh, I'm that worried. I just can't sit still.
1: Oh, shucks, there ain't no sense in that. I'd say the safest place to be is right where Pa is with the soldiers. And as for getting word, you know as well as I do, there can't be no word till the train gets back.
0: I suppose I'm foolish.
1: Of course you are. Now, what are you fixing for supper?
0: Well, now, I ain't just decided yet. There's a...
2: A masked man. Oh. Hey, wait.
3: Oh, my God. My son, leave him be. Dale, what are you doing to him?
4: He won't be harmed.
2: Oh. Let me be. Let me go, you crook. You...
4: Up with you.
2: Help, it's a masked man.
4: Come on, Silver.
2: What's this, Purr? What's the idea?
4: I'm sorry I had to frighten your mother, Dale. But this is a matter of life and death.
2: But what's he...
4: I was told you could run an engine.
2: But sure I can. But not to help outlaws.
4: No, to save the lives of 500 men.
2: So what?
4: Here we are. Oh, Silver. Over. Get down. This is the only engine here. And you're the only man who can run it. Now get in that cab.

0: In the meantime, obeying the Lone Ranger's instructions, Lieutenant Rooney sent his men to summon the townspeople to the fort. In a frenzy of fear and confusion, thrown into a panic by the dreaded name of the Hawk, the townspeople gathered their families, loaded their possessions into carts, wagons, across the saddles of their horses, into and onto anything available, and made their way to the fort. For hours, an unbroken stream of horses and wagons covered the short distance between the fort and town. All was chaos at first inside the fort. Baggage was strewn at random. Untied horses got in everyone's way. Children were lost and frantic mothers searched for them. Men busied themselves at useless, self-appointed tasks. But at length the discipline of the small body of soldiers prevailed, and a measure of order was finally restored.
1: Get those horses out of the way! Put the children in the barracks! All the men are to stand by for orders, and the women make ready to load the guns! Sergeant, have ammunition brought from the magazine.
2: Yes, sir.
3: Lieutenant.
1: Well, what is it?
3: Over there, down the trail. Don't you see anything?
1: I don't. Horsemen.
3: Do you think?
1: It's the Hawkins men. If they were eagle fists at the time the masked man's head, they're just about due.
3: Oh, they'll kill us. Oh, they will.
1: But not before they know they've been in a fight, ma'am. Orderly, the Hawk is in sight. Men, to the stockade. Make ready for an attack.

0: fuel to the blazing firebox, the Lone Ranger explained his purpose to the young man.
1: So that's why you made me come along.
2: Yes, Hale. We may even lose our lives in the attempt, but it's worth the risk. We can save the lives of 500.
1: I'm glad you made me do it.
2: I thought you'd feel that way when you understood. But I wouldn't have hesitated even if I'd known you wouldn't. There's too much at stake.
1: If only them cars don't jump the track before we can get to them.
2: We can do nothing about that except hope.
1: Stranger, do you think them crooks killed Thorne?
2: I don't know, but I do know this. Tonto was somewhere nearby, and if there was anything to prevent it, Tonto would have taken a hand.
1: You said Tonto?
2: Yes.
1: I've heard that name before, Summer.
2: But perhaps you have.
1: But I can't just seem to place it.
2: That doesn't matter now. All that counts is reaching those runaway cars as soon as we can.
1: And with us going toward them and them coming toward us, if we don't see them in time and meet head on, there ain't likely to be enough of us left to know who we was.

0: The runaway cars, gathering momentum as they rolled down the grade, were soon racing at terrific speed. They roared down straightaways, the iron blue rims just barely clutching the rails as they whipped around curves. The cars rocking madly from side to side as they threatened to leap the tracks and plunge into the waiting canyon. Inside the cars, the soldiers were at first paralyzed, then shouted their terror. Finally became grim and silent. Not a man among them, but was certain that the lightning journey could end only in death. And all the time, engine and cars were rushing toward each other. At the fort, too, the townspeople and the small body of soldiers, though prepared to sell their lives dearly, expected only death at the hands of the hawk.
1: Have all the men arms?
2: Guns and ammunition have been passed around. The men are ready and waiting, sir.
1: Don't fire till I give the word.
3: There's hundreds of them killed. Hundreds.
4: Not many more than 200.
3: Is there anything I can do?
4: There is. Have some of the women prepare bandages. Detail others to stand by with ammunition. Our guns must be loaded as fast as they're empty. And, ma'am.
3: Yes?
4: The most important thing you can do is keep the women from becoming frightened.
3: Well, they ain't no more scared than the men folks are.
4: I know, but...
3: And I'll see to the bandages and bullets right now.
1: The hawk is getting ready to charge. Men! Make every bullet count! Take aim! Fire!
5: There's the fort, fellas! Don't pay no attention to that shooting! There's more than 10 of us to every soldier in there. And the townspeople don't count. Are you ready?
6: Yes,
5: then come on. We'll wipe out the whole blasted bunch of them. Get up there.

0: All steam, Dale.
1: I need every bit you can give me.
0: Right.
1: Funny we haven't got sight of him yet.
0: Keep a lookout. Any minute now.
1: If they ain't jumped the trench, have a look from your side, will you? Going around this curve, you'll be able to see better than me.
0: There should be a straight stretch here.
1: Sight anything?
0: Wait.
1: Do you see anything?
0: Stop the engine. They're coming.
1: How far
0: out? Stop it, I say.
1: If they hit us now.
0: We'll never know it.
1: There we are.
0: Now back up. Head back toward town.
1: Give me more steam.
0: You'll get it.

0: again. Load up your guns again and get set for another charge.
1: There's the train.
0: That's fight the news for the fellas they picked up at Dover. I told them fellas we'd be inside the fort by the time they got here. Now come on. That's one promise I'm keeping. Get set, and when I say the word, follow me.

0: gas whistle.
1: It sure was, sir.
0: And there she is again.
2: But I don't understand. If Tonto told the truth, if those cars were uncoupled...
0: I don't savvy either, sir.
2: That man had some plan. But I don't see what he could have done to prevent
0: it. Well, we'll soon be knowing. The last whistle was for when the train reached town.
2: And the Hawk is getting ready to attack again.
0: And I'm afraid we won't be able to fight him off much longer.
2: Well, we'll try. What are those people shouting about?
0: I don't know, but I can...
2: What in blazes? Well, I'll be
0: the Major, sir, and all the men.
2: With a masked man leading them.
0: But how in blazes did he do it?
2: That's something I don't know. But watch out, the Hawk, he's charging.
3: To your station! Fire at will! Hold off the Hawk!
4: Bewildered by the appearance of the soldiers they had thought dead, the outlaw army fell into confusion. But there was no escape for them, with the fort on one side and the advancing soldiers on the other. At length, the Hawk and his followers, seeing themselves in danger of being killed to the last man, threw away their guns, and the victory was won. While the outlaws were being herded inside the fort at the command of Major Wilson, Bess Badger ran toward the Lone Ranger, saying...
5: Stranger, my husband, Matt, what's become of him? Where's he at? Is he killed?
6: Steady, Silver. I'm sorry, I can't say...
5: Ma! Oh, Dale, you're back!
6: Wait, there's Tonto.
5: Tonto?
6: With two men. Kimozabe!
7: Oh! Oh, Scott! Oh! Oh, Scott!
5: Oh, Matt! Matt, it's you, honey!
8: Pa, you're wounded.
9: It ain't nothing much. Just what them crooks done when me and Herb wouldn't uncouple the train like they told us.
5: Why, they shot you?
9: They shot me and knocked Herb out. Then the skunks let the cars loose and went on to Dover with the engine to get the rest of their parts.
10: They seem to know how to handle the engine all right.
6: You say they went after the men the Hawk sent to Dover?
9: Heard it. By golly, that's right. They was going to pick them up, then come back here.
6: Major.
11: Yes?
6: This man has information that more of the Hawk's men are coming here. They can only be a handful. They'll come by train thinking their friends have captured the fort. You can be prepared for them, and you'll have the last of the worst gang of killers this country has ever known.
11: Thanks to you, stranger. But what I don't see is how you got us here alive.
6: Dale deserves the credit for that. He can tell you about it better than I can.
5: Dale?
9: Son, did you have a hand in saving a soldier?
8: I just done what the masked man told me.
9: Yeah?
8: We went up the tracks with another engine till we caught sight of the cars heading to town.
9: Go on.
8: Well, when we seen him, we stopped and started backing up just as fast as we could. We was only going about 4 or 5 miles slower than the cars was and in the same direction. So when they hit us, the bump didn't amount to much.
5: Oh, son.
8: Well, after that, there wasn't anything to it. We just slowed down as easy as we could, and the cars slowed down with us. Then we hooked on proper and brought the soldiers into town.
11: And saved both us and the force.
9: Son, you're a railroad man, by thunder. And I'm here to say you're a better one than your pa.

0: The boys and girls who traveled to the western United States with their mothers and fathers and grew up in the great new territory heard many stories of the phantom figure of the plains. No one was ever known to beat him to the draw, and his courage was only matched by his sense of fair play. The man who deserved a second chance always received one from the masked rider of justice. Return with us now to those thrilling days when the West was young. From out of the past come the thundering hoofbeats of the great horse Silver. The Lone Ranger rides again.
1: Come on, Silver! There's going to be trouble in Boonville! We've got to hurry! Hi-yo, Silver! Away!
0: Our story opens in the cafe at Boonville, where Link Hamlin and Rusty Brennan are seated at a table. With them is young Neil Clark, who pushes back his chair and says...
2: Well, I'll be seeing you fellas again, I reckon.
3: Shucks, Neil. Stay on. Have another drink.
2: No thanks, Link. I'd better be getting on home.
4: Still tied to your ma's apron strings, huh?
2: That ain't so.
3: Oh, leave him be, Rusty. Neil's all right. He just ain't used to being growed up, that's all. And he's still got a notion everything his folks tell him is gospel truth.
4: Is that it, Neil?
2: I'm old enough to think things out for myself. And I do, too.
4: Yeah?
2: You just wait. You both got the idea I'm scared to tell my folks I'm going my own way, ain't you? Well, I ain't scared, and I'll show you.
3: Well, now, young fella, that's the way to talk.
4: Maybe he's got some gumption after all.
2: I'm going on 18. I ain't a kid no more.
3: Of course you ain't, Neil. Of course you ain't. And when you get around to proving that to your old man and your ma, why, drop around and look me and Rusty up. Maybe we'll be able to use you.
2: Say, you mean to let me throw in with you fellas?
3: Sure, why not?
4: And, buddy, if you do, it won't be just wages you'll have to spend. It'll be important cash.
2: Oh, that's sure swell. Gosh, I don't know what to say.
3: We're your friends, ain't we?
2: But I never figured to tell.
4: Well, don't start figuring in a while, fella. You ain't told the folks you're leaving the ranch yet. All we've said is that if you do strike out for yourself, then you can join us.
2: But sure, I savvy, all right. Sure. But you'll see, I'll tell him. I ain't scared.
3: You can't tell him before you see him, can you?
2: Oh, no, but
3: then
2: I can
3: maybe
2: tell...
3: you better be running on home after all.
2: Huh? Oh. Oh, sure, yeah. Yeah, I reckon I better. But I said I'd be seeing you fellas again. And maybe sooner than you expect. Good night.
4: Just a second.
2: Huh?
4: There's a storekeeper at the bar. He's been looking this way like he wanted to talk to you, Neil.
2: Ezra? Where?
3: Standing next to that tall stranger.
2: Yeah, I see him now. Meddling old fool. Aims to give me some more of his advice, I reckon. Well, I'll show him where to head in.
4: Don't take no step off of him, Neil.
5: Hi there, Neil.
2: What do you want, Ezra?
5: Just a word is all.
2: Excuse me, stranger.
5: Of course.
2: The bar's kind of crowded. Well, Ezra, a word about what?
5: Son, don't you think you ought to steer clear of fellas like Rusty and Link?
2: They're my friends.
5: Mighty poor friends to have, I'd say.
2: Ezra, you ain't got a call to tell me what to do just because I worked for you when I was a kid.
5: When you were a young'un? Seems to me you've aged mighty quick then. Wasn't more than 3 months ago you left me to work for your pa on the ranch, was it?
2: You're making fun of me.
5: Now, don't go flying off the handle, Neil. Ain't that at all. I'm just trying to warn you for your own good.
2: And you can save your breath.
5: Shucks, does anybody else but you, that's just what I do. Pa's my best friend, Neil. We came to Texas together. Fact is, I've all of a sudden looked on you like my own kid.
2: Well, that don't give you any rights over
5: Neil, you look here. You're right at the age when you can either grow up to be the right kind of a man like your pa is, or get off on the wrong trail and end up where Link and Rusty
2: are. Talk like they're crooks.
5: Well, ain't they?
2: I've heard enough. And I'll thank you to mind your own affairs. I guess I'm old enough to take care of myself.
5: Now, wait, Neil. Doggone young idiot. Hey, barkeep, fill up my glass, will you? Having a drink, stranger?
6: No, thank you. I'm leaving.
5: Hey, barkeep, I said fill up my glass. I can't stand around here no longer waiting for you.
3: Rusty, it don't look like the storekeeper got very far with the kids.
4: Sure, I noticed.
3: Let him in, kid. Figure the kid will join us?
4: Sure, he will.
3: If he don't, that'll mean we got glass openers were safe. And I'd just as soon not take that chance.
4: Ah, don't worry. Kid will join us, all right. Only thing I'm worried about is maybe Ezra's changed the combination since Neil worked for him.
3: Why, should he?
4: Well,
3: I'd never suspicion Neil of robbing him, would he?
4: I don't suppose.
3: Of course he wouldn't. Shucks, Rusty, this is going to only be the easiest thing we ever done. Ezra's always been so doggone sure his cash could be got at in that safe of his, he's never bothered to take it home of nights. Now we can force the back door without making enough noise to wake up a redskin.
4: And if Neil backs out when he learns what we're planning...
3: And what he won't do willing, he'll do with the point of a gun. And if the kid does try to back out, I've got a scheme that'll make him wish he never got the notion.
2: You have?
3: In that case, Rusty, we'll get the cash. And the law will get Neil.
0: The next evening, Neil, with all his belongings, loaded on a pack horse, rode to the corral where his father was attempting to rope a half-tamed Mustang.
6: Pa! Hey, come here, Neil. Come here with this pesky critter. Hey, what's the extra horse for? In the war bag. Came in a decent trip.
2: Oh, boy. I know, Pa.
6: Well, if you are, you can change your mind right now. There's too much to be done around here for me to spare you.
2: I ain't working here no more, Pa.
6: What's that?
2: I'm pulling some stakes.
6: You? Say, am I going loco or are you? Did I hear you say you was pulling stakes?
2: That's the size of it.
6: No, hold on.
2: Don't do no good to argue with me. I've plumb made up my mind.
6: To hear you talk, you've lost it. Now climb down off of that horse and put them things of yours away again and get to work.
2: Nope. I'm leaving.
6: You're doing no such thing.
2: I'm almost 18.
6: Uh-huh. And I've seen more idiots at 18 than any other age. Wait a second. I was in town this morning, and I seen Ezra there.
2: And I suppose he told you a lot of lies.
6: It ain't like him to lie, but I don't know. What he said was that you've been hanging around with Link and Rusty.
2: Well, what if I have?
6: They wouldn't have nothing to do with this crazy notion of you're leaving home, would they?
2: No one tells me what to do.
6: That ain't quite what I asked you.
2: I know what you said. And what I want to know is what's wrong with Link and Rusty.
6: Don't reckon you need to be told that.
2: Sure. Everybody says they're crooks. What if they are? They've got nerve. If they go after something, they're gambling their lives on it. They're men. Real men. They ain't staying safe to home, wishing for things, but afraid to have them.
6: Son, is that the way you see things?
2: Boy, you've worked hard all your life, and what's it got you? This here ranch with a mortgage on it at the bank. It's got you the right to slave from morning till night, while the sun blisters you in the summer and blizzards freeze you in the winter. It's got...
6: Ain't you got things a mite twisted, son? Working hard is what made the banker trust me when things went bad for a spell and I needed the cash.
2: Huh.
6: And working hard is what gave your ma home. And you too, if it comes to that.
2: I'll take care of myself from now on.
6: And that's another thing. How do you figure your ma was going to feel about this?
2: Well, she'll see where I'm right someday.
6: Yeah?
2: When I'm able to buy her things and have to make it easier for her.
6: Neil, you do this and you'll break your ma's heart.
2: I don't reckon that's so.
6: Doesn't anything mean nothing to you no more? Haven't the things we've tried to teach you gone any deeper than this?
2: Well, bye, Pa.
6: I order...
2: Get up, boy. Get up.
6: Neil, come along. Neil, come back here. Neil, come back here.
2: Goodbye, Pa.
6: Why?
7: Let him go, Andy.
6: Huh? What? A masked man. Where'd you come from?
7: I was just over there near your barn.
6: You heard what was said?
7: I did. I was waiting to speak to you.
6: That mask. Say, you're a crook. You put Neil up to this, I'll bet.
7: Not a crook, Andy. And I'd like to help you save your boy.
6: Huh?
7: I was in the cafe last night, and I heard the storekeeper talking to Neil.
6: What's all this to you?
7: I think Ezra was right.
6: What did he say?
7: He said that Neil was at the turning point of his life, that his whole future depends on the decisions he makes now.
6: That's funny talk from an outlaw.
7: If I were an outlaw, I'd probably know the truth of that even better than you. But I told you I'm not.
6: Well, that ain't neither here nor there. I've got to go after Neil and bring a young idiot back here.
7: Wait.
6: Listen to me, Andy.
7: Bringing Neil back by force isn't going to solve your problem.
6: What am I supposed to do? Just stand by while my boy goes to the band?
7: Neil needs several things.
6: A good licking among them.
7: Just he needs something to shock him into realizing what he's doing.
6: The shock I got was when my paw laid on to me with a hazel switch.
7: And he needs enough excitement to do him for a long time to come.
6: He'll get it.
7: He will, Andy, if you'll listen to me.

0: Oh, Silver. Oh, boy. Oh, there. Tonto.
1: Oh, you. You see Andy?
2: Yes, and he'll do as I suggested.
1: Oh, me plenty glad I'd hear that.
2: But we've got to remember one thing, Kemosabe. As long as we suggested this plan, we must let no harm comes to Neil or Andy. I learned where Rusty and Link live, in a small shack just outside of town.
1: I mean, no place.
2: And that's where Neil will likely go. If Link and Rusty really want Neil for a partner, they'll plan something soon. Once Neil has stepped outside of the law, he'll have to stay with them. They know that, and we'll take advantage of it.
1: What we do?
2: We're riding to town, Tonto. It'll be late in the evening by the time we get there. We may be able to learn their plans.
1: Here, Scout.
2: And Tonto, I've got an idea if Rusty and Link do plan anything, they'll not stay clear of the law much longer.
1: That's right.
2: Let's go.
1: Come on. Get him up, Scout.

0: At the same time that the Lone Ranger and Tonto raced toward Boonville, Rusty and Link heard a knock on the door of their cabin.
1: Hey, Link. That would be the sheriff, would it?
2: Hey, what if it is? He ain't got nothing on us. Come in.
3: Howdy, fellas.
4: Well, I'll be dog. It's me.
3: Glad to see me.
4: Well, we figured.
2: I bet you never thought I'd get up the nerve to leave home, ain't that so?
1: You really pulled up stakes?
2: I sure did. I told Paul the way I felt about things, and by golly, he saw I meant it.
4: Did he say nothing?
2: Oh, he tried to argue me out of it, of course. But I soon put a stop to that. I just rode away and left him standing there.
4: Well, kid, you had me fooled complete.
1: But we're sure glad to see you with us. Ain't we glad, Rusty?
4: We are that. Matter of fact, Neil, I don't know just what we'd have done without you.
2: Ah, it's blame good of you fellas to say that. But I reckon I don't count for much compared to hombres that can handle guns like you two.
4: Shucks, everybody's got their uses, kid. Ain't likely you'll be long finding it out, eh, Link?
2: You mean you've got something planned already?
1: Said we'd show you how to make big cash, didn't we?
2: Oh, sure, but I didn't figure on anything real soon.
4: You cold feet?
2: Well, of course I ain't. You just try me out.
1: We'll do that. Ain't forgot out the combination to Ezra's safe, have you?
2: You mean...
4: We mean that's the first thing we've got for you to do. Robbing Ezra's store. And you'll open the safe for us.
2: Oh, but see here, fellas...
1: Josh, it ain't going to be hard to... Who's that? Come in.
2: What?
1: Say, what are you doing in here?
2: So you came after me, huh? Well, it won't do you no good. I might as well know it now. I said I was throwing with these fellas, and I meant what I said.
1: Now, son, did I say anything about coming after you?
2: Huh?
1: Say, but what is this? If you came here to make trouble, Eddie. You'll find I can hand out a plenty.
5: Sure, it ain't nothing like that.
1: And what are you doing here?
5: I just came here to admit that I made a mistake.
2: A mistake?
5: That's right, son. You see, after you left home... I got to thinking over what you said.
2: You did?
5: About the mortgage on the place. Working all hours and getting blisters from the sun and getting froze when it's winter.
2: I don't say it, really.
5: Well, it ain't hard to understand. The more I thought about it, the more I got to seeing where you was right.
2: No.
5: Yes. So from now on, fellas, to blazes with ranching and hard work. It's cash easy way for me. Shake hands of a fresh meat outlaw.

0: Now to continue our story. Shortly after Andy Clark surprised his son Neil and the two outlaws, Link and Rusty, by announcing that he too wished to become an outlaw, the Lone Ranger and Toto reined in their horses near the cabin.
1: Go, Silver. Go, old fellow. Stay here, Silver. Come, Tonto.
2: I don't know if we're going to be able to hear them inside or not, Kemosabe. Looks as though windows on this side are closed.
3: There'd be window on the other side open.
2: We'll look and can see. And let's find out if the first of Neil and Andy are inside.
3: Oh, there, Andy. You see him?
2: Yes, he's sitting right at the table. Neil's sitting alone over at that far corner.
3: Yeah. Outlaw look plenty mad.
2: They're watching Andy as though they suspect that he's up to something.
3: Oh.
2: If I told Andy, they likely wouldn't believe his story. That's why I thought we'd better be on hand.
3: Not a good idea.
2: Come, we'll circle the house and see if there's any place where we can wait and hear what's being said.

0: While the Lone Ranger and Tonto waited patiently, the hours slipped by. One by one, the village lights are out. Then, inside the outlaw's shack, Rusty spoke.
1: Well, Link, I reckon it's about time we're moving. There ain't nobody awake in town now.
2: Yeah. And look here, Andy.
3: Huh?
2: You ain't fooling us at all. You're up to some trick. What it is, I don't know. In the morning, eh, you make a false move and it'll be your last.
3: Said I was going to be a crook, didn't I? Did you think I'm old enough to know all mine?
1: Hey, Neil, quit sulking over here.
4: Oh, I've been thinking things over.
3: Yeah? The way you've been setting him in a corner all evening without talking to anybody, I thought maybe he was mad at me.
4: You can't do this.
3: No?
4: You can't just walk out in the ranch as if it didn't mean anything to you.
3: Did it, didn't I? Just wait till the banker comes around to collect the cash we owe him. He's going to find himself in the cattle business.
4: But how about Ma?
3: Well, what about her?
4: You can't leave her like this.
3: Can I? Don't see as how I owe her any more than you do. Don't you figure after 30 years of paying bills, I've done my share?
4: Look at all she's done for...
3: Now, son, what's she done for me, she ain't done for you.
4: Well, I...
3: What's right for one, right for all, ain't it?
4: Ma's done all kinds of things for you.
3: That's right. And it seems to me I recollect her going without sleep for near a week, just near you when you had the fever. And there was the time you broke a wheel on old Chick's buggy. Ma took the blame so she wouldn't whop you. And I'll never forget as long as I live. She cried when you was born. He was that good about it.
2: What in the blazes is going on here?
5: Last chance, shut up.
3: Now, partners, don't mind my calling you pards, do you? I'm just trying to show Neil I got just as much right to turn crook as he has.
4: Well, I ain't going through with it.
3: Yeah, now, what's this?
4: I ain't, I tell you. It's wrong. Paul, you're going back to the ranch, and I'm going with you. And we're going right now.
2: Yes, well,
3: let me handle this, pards. Neil's a mite excited. Maybe I can do more with him than you can.
4: Paul. How can you sit and talk like that? You ought to be ashamed.
3: Son, you said yourself you wasn't a boy no
4: but
3: more.
4: Pardon.
3: And when you're a man growing, you learn that when you make a choice, you have to stick to it. And that's just what you're going to do.
4: Paul, I never thought to hear you talk like this.
3: Well, for that, I never thought a boy of mine would want to turn crooked.
2: So that's it.
3: Huh?
2: You came here pretending to want to join us just so he can make the kid change his mind.
3: Now we are.
2: Pardon, eh? Now then. Take a look at these shooting irons.
3: I see them.
2: Then listen to what I gotta say. You came meddling in here where you wasn't wanted, plans on spoiling our scheme.
3: Ain't you sort of jumping to conclusions?
2: Nice savvy your game, but it ain't working. Neil ain't backing out cause it's too late.
4: If you polecats figure I'm gonna open Ezra's safe for you, you're loco.
2: You'll open it.
4: What makes you think so?
2: Or your pa will get shot.
4: You wouldn't do that.
2: Suppose you try us and see.
4: Paul, what am I gonna do?
3: Neil, they're just bluffing.
2: And you keep your mouth closed, Andy, or Neil gets shot.
1: All right, you two, come along. We're heading for Ezra's store. And just keep this in mind. If either one of you try anything, it won't be yourself you'll be hurting. It'll be the other.

0: the streets of Boonville. Finally, they reached Ezra Miller's general store.
1: Keep watch on him, Rusty. I'll try the door.
2: I'm watching.
3: You must keep still, kid, or your pa gets drilled.
1: It's locked. Figured it would be. Just give it a shove. That old lock won't hold nothing. Door ain't barred.
2: Yeah.
1: Try again. There.
2: Hold it.
1: See if anybody heard us.
2: I reckon not.
1: All right, inside you two.
2: You fellas will pay for this.
4: Reckon we won't, Indy. You and Neil is gonna pay.
1: Huh? Watch out for them foxes.
4: Yeah, thanks, Rusty. I never seen him in the shadows there.
2: Link, what do you mean? It's me and Neil have to pay.
4: Here's the safe. Curious, are you, Andy?
2: You fellas don't think you can frame us, do you?
4: Maybe. I'll open up the safe, Neil.
1: I am. And pronto.
4: You'll get yours one of these days. Can you read the numbers on the dial?
1: He'd better.
4: We ain't lighting any matches so we can be seen. Getting it, kid?
5: Just a second. There.
4: Now hand over that cash box in there.
1: There they are.
4: See what's in it.
1: Rusty, there's a plenty. More than I figured. And most of it in folding money.
6: Good.
4: Hey, what'd you put that cash in the pocket for?
6: It's just your pay, Neil.
4: I don't want no stolen money.
1: You don't get the idea, Neil. What we give you there ain't nothing of what we're keeping by ourselves.
4: But when the sheriff finds it on you, he's going to be damn sure you and your pa are thieves.
2: Sheriff? Sheriff,
4: what is... You take the cash box and get going. I'll stand guard over these fellas.
2: What'll happen? I tell the sheriff to search you two skunks.
4: It's the best out of the whole thing, Andy. Rusty'll have the cash right in his saddle pockets when he's talking to the sheriff. But by the time you tell your story, he'll have the cash hid where nobody'll ever find it. All right, Rusty, I'm in your way. All these crooks are robbing the safe, and you'll get the sheriff out of bed.

0: There goes Rusty, Tito. Yes, he's clever, but they overlook just one thing.
1: What that?
0: There isn't time to regain our title. We've got to act fast.
1: You make outlaw foot cash back?
0: I could have done that, Tonto, but then there wouldn't have been a robbery. And there would have been nothing for which Link and Rusty could be jailed. My plan will clear Neil and Andy and convict those outlaws.
1: What me do now?
0: If Rusty's going to hide the stolen money, he won't be able to come back with the sheriff.
1: Isn't that right?
0: I'm going to call on the storekeeper, Tonto, and you're going to follow Rusty. Let him say his story to the sheriff. But when the sheriff leaves, hold Rusty while I get there.

0: Ezra, open this door.
1: Fine time of night to
2: mass.
0: We're all getting dressed.
1: Hutton,
0: don't argue with me. You've got to get to your store before the sheriff. Now get into your clothes and I'll tell you what you're to do.
3: The old storekeeper was at first indignant, but as the Lone Ranger explained, his indignation changed to excitement. He tumbled into his clothes, saddled his horse, and raced to the store.
1: Whoa there. Whoa, whoa, whoa!
4: Is that you, Sheriff? I'm holding these polecats.
1: What's all of us doing on in here?
4: I made him light the lamps after I caught him, Sheriff. It ain't there.
1: There's
4: it. Now look, Mr. Miller, we didn't...
1: What is going on here? Blasted Link, what are you holding a gun on them for?
4: But I thought that they...
1: I thought I told you and your pa to get the cash out of the safe and bring it right back to me.
4: What's that? You told us what?
5: But I got you, Rusty, telling the truth.
4: I got the crook, Sheriff. One of them got away, but I caught these two all right.
5: Andy, I never figured you'd turn crooked. You neither, Neil.
4: But, Sheriff,
1: hold on a second. Is everybody loco in here? Sheriff, what are you doing here?
5: I come here just as soon as Rusty told me about your store being robbed.
1: Who's supposed to robbed it?
5: Well, Neil and his pa here.
4: No, he didn't.
1: Shut up, Neil. Sheriff, can't I send Andy and Neil after my kids without rousing the whole town?
5: You sent him here, Ezra?
1: Of course it did.
4: That ain't true. If you sent him here, why wasn't the lights on when I caught him? And why did they bust the door to get in?
1: I told him not to light the lamps. Just so there wouldn't be a lot of fuss. And I broke that door myself this afternoon. That's what I wanted the cash for. I got to worry. Now hand it over, Neil.
6: This is all I got, Mr. Miller.
4: There. I told you that we were stealing. It was the fellow that got away who took the rest of the cash.
7: Here's your thief, Sheriff. He had the cash in his saddle pocket.
8: Now, they was in on it. Neil opened the safe. He was Pa helping.
9: It was just because...
1: And, Andy, don't you know enough to keep still at your age?
9: But Ezra...
1: Wasn't it enough that it took you and Neil so blame long to get back here with the cash that I had to come down here myself? Now, I don't hear another word out of you.
5: That don't explain why Rusty roused me out of bed.
1: But it does. These crooks figured you'd come to me. And I'd tell you I never sent Neil here. Then if Neil sent Rusty had the cash, you'd just believe he was lying.
4: Listen here, you can't...
1: Now take him to jail, Sheriff.
5: I'll do that. Who in tarnation is this masked fella?
1: He's a friend of mine. That's all you need to know. Maybe he's wearing a mask. He ain't no outlaw.
5: Every your word suits me. And as for Link and Rusty here, I've been wanting to see them behind bars for so long, I just about give hope of turning the trick. But that's where they're heading now. Get along, Link. You too, Rusty. Go on.
7: Now then, Neil. You still want to be an outlaw?
6: I've had enough for crooks to last me the rest of my life. But, Pa, you never meant all those things you said back in the cabin, did you? About them in the ranch and Ma and all the rest?
9: Of course I didn't, son. That was just part of the masked man's scheme to bring you to your senses. But stranger.
7: Yes?
9: How do you get us out of this mess? I still see things quite straight.
7: You're free, Andy, because as I told Tonto, Link and Rusty made just one mistake.
9: Yeah, what was that?
1: Can't you guess, Andy? The masked fella knew you and me was friends.
9: We always have been.
1: Uh-huh. And Andy, the masked fella knew the real friends don't never let each other down.
10: Adventure of the

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1: 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This evening's titles were Deputy to Be, A Spaniard's Pride, The Hawk, and Almost a Man. 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Tune in again next Wednesday evening. Same time, same place, for another set of rootin', tootin', shootin' westerns here on Audio Theater. This is Cowboy Bob saying thanks for listening. Till then, have a great one.

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0: Good evening, this is your host, Tom. Welcome to Audio Theater for Saturday, January 31st, 2026. 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Tonight's show's title is as follows. The Night Beta Shipment. 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Now, sit back and relax as The Adventures of Superman brings you tonight's feature momentarily. Enjoy this evening's presentation.
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3: It's a bird!
1: It's a plane! It's Superman!
4: And now, Superman, strange visitor from the planet Krypton, who came to Earth with powers and abilities far beyond those of mortal men. Superman, who can leap tall buildings at a single bound, race a speeding bullet to its target, and who, disguised as Clark Kent, mild-mannered reporter for a great metropolitan newspaper, fights a never-ending battle against crime and injustice. When the Clara M., last of the old clipper ships, was blown up by Teak Barnaby, Kent, in his guise of Superman, rescued Jimmy Olsen and Pug Flanagan together with most of the crew. He also succeeded in getting possession of the pirate treasure map that had been the cause of all the trouble aboard the Clara M. As our story continues today, Kent, Jimmy, and Pug are seated in the lobby of a small hotel in Panama, awaiting passage on the next boat, due to leave the following morning. Listen.
5: Oiga, oiga, matata, matata.
6: Gee, Mr. Kent, we almost lost our lives on account of that treasure map, and now that you've got it, we're not even going to go look for the treasure. It's not right.
7: Yeah, it's a chip.
8: I'm sorry, Jimmy, but I'm not taking you on any treasure hunt. And that's for you, young man.
7: Who, me?
8: Yes, you, Pug. Don't lose sight of the fact that you stowed away aboard the Clara M before it left Metropolis. You had no business on the ship in the first place.
7: Yeah, I know. But if it wasn't for me, you never would have found that secret compartment. And if you didn't find a secret compartment, you never would have found that map.
6: Not so loud, Pug. Do you want everyone in the hotel to know we've got a treasure map?
7: These foreigners don't understand English.
6: That man sitting over there, the one with the scar over his eye, he's been listening to everything we said.
7: So what? Wait, I'll show you. Hey, pal, what time is it?
9: Huh?
7: I said, what time is it?
9: No comprendo.

0: week, and there are no passenger reservations available.
1: Oh, I don't know why Superman didn't fly us back home instead of dropping us here. I'll bet he thought we were going after that treasure. I'll bet he did.
0: Oh, possibly.
1: Well, at least this adventure on the Clara M proved one thing to you.
0: Huh? What's that?
1: That Superman really exists. You didn't believe it before, did you?
0: Well, I doubt it.
1: Well, you can't now. Not after what he did when the Clara M sank. Why, if not for him,
2: we'd hear that guy at the desk fling English around.
1: Boy, would it hand you a laugh.
0: I'm surprised that he understood your brand of the language, Pug.
1: I don't get it. Mr. Kent means that you murder the king's English worse than any foreigner.
2: Who, me? Say, listen. Nobody never had no trouble savvying my lingo. I talk good.
0: Well, you talk plenty, Pug, but it's far from good. When we get back to civilization, Jimmy and I intend working on you.
2: Oh, I gotta get educated, huh? I gotta put on the dog.
0: No, but a few lessons in grammar wouldn't hurt. And maybe a haircut. Yeah, but all that can wait. You took care of getting the letter off?
2: Yeah. That means we ain't going on no treasure hunt, huh?
0: It means we aren't going on any treasure hunt, Pug.
2: That's what I said.
0: Yeah. Well, right now, we're all going up to bed. The boat sails at 9 in the morning, and we can't afford to miss it. There isn't another for 10 days.
1: Oh, I don't feel like going to bed yet.
0: Now, Jimmy, don't sulk. That treasure won't run away. As long as we have the map, we can search for it at any time. You mustn't forget that I work for the Daily Planet and can't run around digging up pirate gold without instructions from Mr. White.
1: Well, why don't you wire him or call him or something?
2: Yeah, why don't you?
0: Because I know what his answer would be. Come home at once.
1: Oh, okay. I suppose you know best.
0: That's better. All right, now let's turn in. I got connecting rooms. You and Pug can sleep together. Come on now. I'll be routing you out at 7:30 in order to catch that boat.
3: Quiet settles over the hotel lobby as Kent, Jimmy, and Pug retire to their rooms. Soon the lights go out, leaving only a dim bulb burning at the registration desk. The lobby is empty, save for the sallow-complexioned man with a scar over his eye, the man who did not understand English. Suddenly he rises, crosses to the desk, looks furtively around, and then addresses the clerk.
4: Manuel.
5: Si, Carlos.
4: El Americano boy. Give you a letter for the plane.
5: Si.
4: No? Si, si. Give it to me.
5: No, Carlos, I cannot.
4: You would like to make 5,000 pesos, Manuel? No?
5: 5,000 pesos?
4: Si. Maybe more? Maybe 10,000 pesos, Manuel?
5: There is in the letter 10,000 pesos?
4: No, there is nothing but writing in the letter.
5: Then why do you want it?
4: Because the writing is important. Come, give me the letter.
5: No, I cannot.
6: Listen, you fool. Those Americanos, the man and the two boys, they were talking loud because they did not know I understood them. They have a map. A treasure map. One that shows where much gold is hidden.
5: Oh?
4: I want to read the letter because it will tell me more about the map.
5: And then what, Carlos?
4: Then we will see. Who knows? Maybe your share will be 50,000 pesos.
5: 50,000 pesos?
4: Si.
5: I would be rich, no?
4: What do you think?
5: Oh.
4: You could stop working for the rest of your life.
5: Oh.
4: Por Dios, you could buy fine clothes.
5: Si?
4: Si. An American automobile. And a gold watch.
5: Here is the letter, but
4: si,
5: hurry,
4: si,
5: hurry.
4: Si, si.
5: You think I will get 50,000 pesos, Carlos?
4: Si. Nah, let me read this.
5: What is say, Carlos?
4: What I wish to know. I will read the rest later.
5: No, Carlos, the letter must go by the morning plane.
4: This letter will not go by any plane.
5: No, it must go. I will lose my job. They will put me in prison.
4: Quiet, you fool. What do you want with this job when you will have 50,000 pesos?
5: But for stealing a letter, I will go to prison.
4: You will go to prison for opening the letter, too. So what is the difference? All this talk about treason is stupid. What is the name of the American who sends this letter?
5: Clark Kent.
4: What room is he in?
5: Carlos, I do not like this business.
4: Now it is too late. The letter has been opened and I have it in my pocket. What if I should tell Senor Kent that you gave it to me?
5: No, you would not.
4: What room is he in?
5: 214.
4: Give me a key.
5: Carlos.
4: Give me a key.
5: What are you going to do, Carlos?
4: I am going to get the treasure map.
5: But how can you? Senor Kent is in the room.
4: He will not be there. You will call him on the telephone and say to him that he is to come down to the lobby.
5: For what reason should he come to the lobby?
4: We will make a reason.

0: think. See, here it is. You will tell him there are some papers to be signed before he can leave on the boat tomorrow.
1: But there are no papers.
0: Of course not. When he comes down, you will say you have been unable to find the papers. You will tell him you are sorry. You will call him in 10 minutes, Manuel. And do not make any mistake.
2: Meanwhile, in the room adjoining 214, Jimmy and Pug are already in bed with the lights out. Off in the distance, a freighter coming into the harbor sounds its low, mournful whistle. Listening to it stirs Pug's imagination. Suddenly, his eyes light up in the darkness.
3: Hey. Hey, Jim.
4: What do you want?
3: I've been thinking.
4: Stop thinking and go to sleep.
3: I ain't sleepy. I've been thinking about that map.
4: Mm.
3: You know, we could go look for that treasure ourselves. Just you and me.
4: Oh, you're crazy. Go to sleep.
3: Yeah, I'm crazy. Like a fox. Look, suppose them cats don't want to go look for it. What's to stop us?
4: Oh, go to sleep.
3: All we got to do is snitch that map and we got to...
4: What?
3: I said all we got to do is snitch the map.
4: Now listen, Pug. You better get one thing straight right here and now. If you're going to travel around with Mr. Kent and me, you don't steal things.
3: Shh, he can hear you.
4: I don't care if he can. Put your head under the pillow and go to sleep. We've got to get up early.
3: I told you I ain't sleepy.
4: Well, then keep quiet and let me sleep.
3: I don't have to go back to Metropolis. He can't boss me.
4: Shut up.
3: Well, I don't have to. I'm my own boss. I can go where I like. If I want to look for treasure, I can look for it.
4: I'm looking for a punch in the eye unless you shut up. I want to sleep.
3: Okay. Hey, Jim. Supposing we snitched the map just for the fun of it.
4: Oh, sleep.
3: That'd be a swell gag. In the morning, he wouldn't be able to find a map and he'd raise the roof. What do you say I snitch it, huh, Jim?
4: Yeah.
3: Hey. What's that bell ringing?
4: Tell him.
3: Yeah, must be in Mr. Kent's room.
5: What? Is it necessary for me to do it tonight? Oh, very well. I'll be right down.
3: Hey, Jim. You hear that? Jim. He's asleep. Oh, Kent's opening his door. He's going down to the lobby. This is my chance to cop that map before he gets back. Only once I get my hands on that map. Then I have the laugh on Kent and Jimmy. Jim? Hey, Jim? He's asleep, all right. Now, I'll just sneak out of bed, grab the map, and beat it before they know what's happened. Oh, them springs make an awful racket. Now, where's the door to the next room? Oh, here it is. This is gonna be easy. Now, let's see.
2: Who will get the treasure back? Pug or Carlos? Or will Clark Kent return soon enough to surprise both of them? Don't forget to tune in next time. There are thrills galore in the next episode of Superman.
6: Tune in the next thrilling installment of the transcription feature, Superman.
7: Up in the sky, look!
8: It's a bird!
6: It's a plane! It's Superman! Superman is a copyrighted feature appearing in Action Comics magazine. Presenting the transcription feature, Superman!
7: Up in the sky! Look!
8: It's a bird!
6: It's a plane! It's Superman!
2: And now, Superman, strange visitor from the planet Krypton, who came to Earth with powers and abilities far beyond those of mortal men, and who, disguised as Clark Kent, star reporter for a great metropolitan newspaper, fights a never-ending battle for truth and justice. As you remember, Kent, Jimmy Olsen, and Pug Flanagan, the young stowaway aboard the ill-fated Clara M., were spending the night in a Panama hotel before taking a ship for Metropolis in the morning. Both boys had tried to influence Clark Kent not to return home, but to search for the treasure indicated on the map they had found on the Clara M. The conversation concerning the treasure map was overheard by a half-breed named Carlos, who arranged with Manuel, the hotel clerk, to gain possession of it. But almost at the same time, Pug Flanagan decided to steal the map from Kent's room and search for the treasure himself. As our story continues today, Kent has been lured to the hotel lobby by Manuel so that Carlos can ransack his room for the treasure map. Listen.
1: I don't quite understand why it was necessary to get me down here in the middle of the night to sign some papers. Why couldn't they be signed in the morning? What sort of papers are they?
8: Declaration of baggage, Senor Kent.
1: What?
8: The authorities are very strict, but I must apologize. I cannot find the papers.
1: Oh, it doesn't matter because we haven't any baggage. Is that all?
8: Si, senor.
1: Well, then, good night. Good. What's that?
8: I did not hear anything, senor.
1: Sounded like the squawk of a parrot.
8: Si, one of the guests has a parrot. Sometimes in his sleep, he makes a peculiar noise, the parrot.
1: Oh. Well, good night.
8: Buenas noches, senor. Buenas noches.
1: Something funny about his calling me down to sign baggage declarations. He knew we didn't have any baggage. I told him that when we registered. Oh, well, maybe he forgot. Yeah, might as well look in on Jimmy and Pug before I turn in. Both those kids would give their eye teeth to go treasure hunting. Yeah, so would I. That map looks like the real thing. Oh, here's the door to their room. I'll just peek in. Seem to be fast asleep. Oh, wait a minute. There's only one in that bed. It's Jimmy. Where's Pug? That's funny. I better wake Jimmy up and ask him. Jim?
3: Hmm.
1: Wake up, Jimmy.
3: I'll go to sleep.
1: It's Mr. Kent, Jimmy.
3: Oh, time to get up?
1: No.
3: Okay.
1: No, Jim, no, it isn't time to get up. I just wanted to know what happened to Pug.
3: Pug?
1: Yes, he's not here.
3: Not here? What do you mean?
1: Well, just that. I looked in on you to see whether you were both all right, and Pug wasn't in bed.
3: Wait a minute. Jumping Jehoshaphat.
1: What's the matter, Jim?
3: The map. The treasure map.
1: What?
3: He didn't want to go back before I fell asleep. I remember now.
1: Oh, Mr.
3: Kent, this is terrible. It's awful.
1: Now, wait a minute. Calm down and tell me what you're talking about.
3: The map. He said he was going to steal the map and look for the treasure himself.
1: What?
3: I told him he was crazy to go to sleep. I never thought he'd do it.
1: You mean you think Pug took the treasure map from my room?
3: I'm afraid so.
1: Well, we'll find out soon enough. Come on. If he did, I'll whale him good when I catch him.
3: Is it here, Mr. Kent?
1: No, it's gone.
3: Honest?
1: Yes, it was in the inside pocket of my jacket. Now, look, Jimmy, let's see if we can get this straight. When did Pug talk about taking the map?
3: Just before I fell asleep.
1: Well, that couldn't have been more than 10 minutes ago. What did he say exactly?
3: Well, you know, we were both a little sore because you said we couldn't go look for the treasure, but I got over it and Pug didn't.
1: Yes?
3: He kept saying he could find that treasure himself if he had the map and all that sort of stuff.
1: Then what?
3: Oh, I guess I fell asleep and he snitched the map out of your room. Didn't you hear anything?
1: I don't think I was in my room at the time. The desk clerk called me down to the lobby to sign some papers. Well, you'd better go back to sleep, Jimmy. Pug can't have gotten far with the map. I'll find him.
3: I can't sleep now, Mr. Kent.
1: No, you might as well try. I'll find Pug and bring him back.
3: Don't be too hard on him, Mr. Kent. He doesn't know anything.
1: Okay. I don't blame Pug a bit for wanting to go on that treasure hunt, but he's got to learn not to take things into his own hands. Chances are he headed for the harbor to stow away on a southbound boat. I'll stop at the desk and ask the clerk if he's seen him.
8: Something is wrong, Senor Kent?
1: Yes. One of the boys with me seems to be missing. You didn't by any chance see him leave the hotel, did you? A thin, tow-headed boy?
8: No, senor, I did not. Where would he go in the middle of the night?
1: Yeah, I don't know. Well, I'll look around. In case you do see him, keep him here till I return, will you?
8: Si, senor.
1: The little fellow was smart enough not to go out the front way. Probably climbed down the fire escape. Well, I'll find him if I have to search every boat in the harbor. I think I'd better search him around the waterfront.
6: As Superman, and see whether I can spot him. Up! Up! And away!
2: Red cloak spread like the wings of some strange bird, Superman flies through the darkness in search of Pug Flanagan. Meanwhile, back at the hotel, Jimmy Olsen has dressed and is hurrying down the steps to the lobby. And the sound of hushed voices stops him short.
3: Gee, I hope I can find...
9: Where is the treasure map, Carlos?
10: I have it, don't you worry. There was the leader's trouble.
9: Trouble? What do you mean?
10: He's not.
9: Why do you look so pale?
10: He
8: because I do not like this business.
10: You will have to like it now, my boy. Now listen to me. When I went to the room to get the map, one of the boys was there. He tried to scream, but I put my hand over his mouth. I could not leave him there, so I took him away with me. Yep, like a tiger he was. See here? He's scratched.
8: What have you done with him?
10: He's down in the cell, locked in the storage field.
8: Senor Cat is looking for him even now. Carlos, we will both go to prison.
10: Not if you do what I say. I have made arrangements with Sanchez, who wants the big fishing boat, to leave for the island where the treasure is at midnight.
8: Sanchez, eh?
10: Si. Once we have sailed, you can release the boy. No one will suspect that you have anything to do with it.
8: I do not like it.
10: But you would like 50,000.
4: I think I've heard enough. So Pug didn't steal the map after all. It's Carlos. I can't see him from here, but he's probably the guy who was listening to us talking. I guess the first thing to do is find Pug down the cellar. Get out the back way through the fire escape, but I've got to work fast. Good thing the fire escape is right outside this window.
2: Raising the window, Jimmy climbs out on the fire escape and, keeping in the shadow of the building, descends to the yard behind the hotel. In a moment, he finds the door leading to the cellar.
4: It sure is dark down here. I haven't the faintest idea where the storage bin is.
11: Oh!
4: What's that?
11: Oh!
4: It's either an animal or... No, I know what it is. Pug trying to yell with his mouth gagged.
11: Oh!
4: The storage bin must be over there to the left. This must be the bin. Locked at all, just a piece of wood stuck through the hasp. There, that's it. Pug.
11: Mm-hmm.
4: It's Jimmy Pug. Here, let me get that gag off.
11: Yeah.
4: There. How's that?
11: Oh, thanks a million, pal. Boy, that rag sure made it tough to breathe. Where's the guy that slapped me in here? Let me get my hands on him. I'll tell him.
4: Take it easy. You've caused enough trouble as it is.
11: Who, me? What did I do? I sneaked into Mr. Kent's room to get that map just for a gag. This bozo grabs me, pulls me around like I'm a sack of potatoes, slaps a rag over my mouth, and then tosses me down here in a clink. What did I do?
4: We'll take care of what you did or tried to do later. Right now we've got something else to think about. The fellow who put you down here was the same one you thought didn't understand English.
11: Huh?
4: All the time he was soaking up that talk about the treasure map. He's got it now, and he's sailing on a fishing boat owned by a man named Sanchez at midnight.
11: Oh, yeah? That's what he thinks. Where's Mr. Kent?
4: I'm out looking for you.
11: What time is
4: it? I don't know, but it must be about 10:30.
11: Then we got plenty of time.
4: Plenty of time for what?
11: To see to that boat. Don't leave the dock.
4: And how are you going to do that?
11: Easy. We'll sink her right where she lay.
4: Sink her? Are you crazy?
11: Not me, pal. All we got to do is sneak on board, open up the sea cock, and she'll sink like a hunk of lead.
4: Maybe we ought to wait for Mr. Kent to come back.
11: Nah, that's just wasting time. Come on, this is a pipe. Just like rolling off a log.
4: There are at least 20 fishing boats down here. How can we tell which one belongs to Sanchez?
11: We got tongues, ain't we? There's a guy coming off one of the docks. We'll ask him. Hey, buddy!
12: Si.
11: We're looking for a tub owned by a guy named Sanchez. Where's she lay?
12: Sanchez?
11: Yeah, that's it.
12: La Paloma.
4: It's La Paloma. Where is it, mister? Where?
12: Sanchez, La Paloma.
11: Oh, he's pointing to us. Thanks, buddy. Thanks. See her there, Jimmy? The fourth dock. Hey, she's big, ain't she?
4: Big for a fishing boat.
11: Yeah.
4: Now what do we do?
11: We sneak on board and give it a word. Come on. Follow me. Yeah, we're running in luck. Ain't nobody on deck. Hop aboard. Yeah, but take it easy.
4: If we get caught, we're in plenty of trouble.
11: We ain't gonna get caught. Now listen. Make for that companionway when I say three. And keep low. One. Two, three.
4: We made it. Now what?
11: Now we gotta get down into the hold. This boat ain't got more than two or three in the crew. That makes less chance of us getting caught. Okay, let's go.
4: You're taking an awful chance, Pug.
11: Ah, this is a cinch. Hey, down this way. All right. He's one of our sea cocks. Now all we gotta do is open her up. Hey. She's tight. I can't budge her.
4: Let me try.
11: Okay.
4: It is tight.
11: Yeah. Wait a minute. What's that?
4: Sounds like motors.
11: It is. Hey, the boat's moving. She's pulling out. Pug, what do we do?
2: What will Jimmy and Pug do, trapped as they are in the hold of the La Paloma, with Clark Kent ignorant of their whereabouts? It looks like plenty of excitement ahead, so don't forget to tune in the next thrilling episode of our story with Superman.
6: Tune in the next thrilling installment of the transcription feature, Superman.
7: Up in the sky, look!
11: It's a bird!
6: It's a plane! It's Superman! Superman is a copyrighted feature appearing in Action Comics magazine. Presenting the transcription feature, Superman!
7: Up in the sky! Look!
11: It's a bird!
6: It's a plane! It's Superman!
2: And now, Superman, strange visitor from the planet Krypton, who came to Earth with powers and abilities far beyond those of mortal men, and who, disguised as Clark Kent, mild-mannered reporter for a great metropolitan newspaper, wages a never-ending battle for truth and justice. When we last saw Kent, he had assumed his role as Superman and gone in search of young Pug Flanagan, suspected of having stolen the treasure map found aboard the ill-fated clipper ship, the Clara M. But in reality, Pug himself had been locked in a storage bin by the man who did steal the map, a half-breed Spaniard named Carlos. Fortunately, Jimmy Olsen overheard a conversation between Carlos and his partner Manuel, clerk at the Panama Hotel, where Kent, Jimmy, and Pug were spending the night. From the conversation, Jimmy learned where Pug was being held prisoner, and also that Carlos planned to sail for the island where the treasure was buried that very night, on a fishing boat owned by a man named Sanchez. With Pug released, both boys hurried to the waterfront, determined that the fishing boat, the La Paloma, would not leave port. As our story continues today, they have sneaked into the hold of the boat and are attempting to open a seacock to sink it. Listen.
11: This thing is jammed tight. Can't budge it.
4: Let me try it, Pug.
11: Okay.
4: It is tight. Yeah,
11: no. Hey, wait a minute. What's that noise?
4: Sounds like a boat engine.
11: It's this boat. We're shoving off.
4: Pug, what do we do?
11: We gotta scram fast. Come on. No. I stand at the top of the companionway steps.
4: But, Pug, we got to get off. We just got to.
11: Yeah, I know. Too bad we can't get that seacock open. The old tub wouldn't go far.
4: Well, we can't open it, so why talk about it? Pug.
11: Yeah?
4: I'm going to walk right up those companionway steps and ask them to let us off. They can have the treasure, man.
11: Take it easy, pal. I got another idea. Follow me.
4: Where are you going?
11: Never mind. Keep close. Here. See what's up ahead?
4: Motor.
11: Right. Now watch what I do. Now you better stay here and lay chicken. I'll be right back, Jim.
4: Oh, golly. I sure hope we get out of this mess. If we don't, Mr. Kent's gonna be worried sick.
11: Pug, I'll be right with you.
4: Pug, what happened?
11: Just get tight and listen.
4: What for? Listen to what?
11: Just listen.
4: The motor stopped.
11: No, I stopped it.
4: But how?
11: Turn off the gas and rip that line out. It'll take them plenty of time to fix it, too. We're coming down to find out what's wrong. We gotta make a break for it, Jim. Wait till I get away from the steps. All right. Now!
4: Quick, Pug.
7: Hey,
11: come on. Come on,
7: you.
11: Up the steps.
4: There's a man on deck.
11: We gotta get by him. Quick, Jim. Go ahead, Jim. Hop up. I'll follow you.
4: They can't catch us now. Run to the hotel. We'll get Mr. Kent.
11: Oh, oh.
4: What's the matter, Pop?
11: I twisted my ankle. I can't run.
4: Here. I'll help you.
11: Oh, you'll beat us back to the hotel. Go ahead.
4: Not on your life. Come on. Put your arm around my shoulders.
11: Beat it, I said. They'll catch you, too.
4: Oh, they won't. You can hobble.
11: Oh.
4: Yeah, that's fine.
11: Oh, you ain't got a chance unless you drop me and run, Jim. Don't be a dope.
4: I'm not leaving you, and that's fine.
11: Oh.
4: See? We're off the dock already. We'll lose him in that knot.
11: Yeah.
4: Come on. The side street.
11: Okay.
4: Ankle hurt much?
11: Yeah. Oh, why don't you drop me?
4: Shut up. They'll never find us down this dark alley.
11: Oh, why do I have to go and pull a stunt like this anyhow?
4: Don't worry about it. Hey.
11: Huh?
4: Wait. This is a blind alley. It doesn't go anyplace. Just a blank wall.
11: That means we're stuck. I'll beat it, Jim, before they come,
4: no,
11: will you?
4: No, keep quiet. Don't move. Maybe they won't come in the alley.
13: Here, Sanchez. I caught it.
4: Don't breathe, Bob.
13: Come on, Sanchez. Now we have...
11: Oh, this is all my fault, Jim. You got your hint of this. I'm just no good.
4: Shut up. Maybe they won't find us.
13: I'll give them going, Sanchez. Right, relax. Here they are.
10: Now we speak to you good.
11: Hey, let go of me.
4: Go easy on him. He's got a bad ankle. Maybe it's broken.
10: Hurry up. Plenty more broken before I am through with him.
14: I wouldn't be too sure of that, my friend.
10: What is that?
11: Pug. It's Superman.
14: Take your hands off those boys.
10: Where are you?
14: Never mind who I am. Take your hands off those boys before you run into trouble.
11: And he means trouble, mister.
10: Put the light on him, Sanchez.
14: That won't do you any good.
10: Oh, he wears a fancy dress costume. Go back to your masquerade party, Americano. This is none of your business.
14: I'm making it my business. Who are these men, Jimmy?
4: Well, that fellow Carlos has the treasure map we found on the Clara M. The other one, Sanchez, owns the fishing boat they were sailing on to find the treasure.
10: Por Dios, I will kill you.
11: Ow! Oh, you're breaking my arm.
14: I told you to keep your hands off those boys.
10: I warn you, I have the knife.
14: You could have a machine gun for all I care.
10: Sanchez, yeah. Kill you.
14: Come on, Sanchez, give it to me.
12: Yeah.
14: Not bad. Now I'll give it back.
11: Boy, look at him slap that guy around.
14: Oh. That finishes Sanchez. Now, Carlos, it's your turn.
10: I will stab you.
14: Go ahead, try it.
10: What? Impossible.
4: Look, Pug. The knife was broken on Superman's chin.
14: You had your chance, Carlos. Now I'll take mine.
11: Boy, he's out like a light.
4: I'll bet he's got the treasure map in his pocket. I'll look.
11: See, I was right. Here it is.
14: All right. Now you and Pug get back to the hotel with the map as fast as you can. Mr. Kent's waiting there.
4: Oh, but Superman, Pug's got a sprained ankle.
11: Yeah.
4: Couldn't you fly us to the hotel?
14: Well, I suppose I could. No, on second thought, I can't. I have something I must do. You can manage, but go straight to the hotel. I don't stop on the way.
4: Oh, we won't. Thanks a lot for helping us out. We were in hot water until you came along.
11: You sure are handy to have around, Superman.
14: You wouldn't need me if you both didn't manage to get into so much trouble. Well, so long.
4: So long, Superman.
11: So long!
4: Gee, he's a swell guy.
11: Yeah. Hey, we better get moving before these two bandits come, too. Give me a hand, Jimmy, huh?
4: Okay. Now, just take it easy.
11: All right.
4: There you are.
11: There. You know, Jim, there's one thing I can't get through my bean. How come the Superman is always there when we need him, huh?
4: I don't know, Pug. Unless he just knows when trouble's happening.
11: You see, he's got powers.

0: Careful there, Jimmy. Huh? Don't lean too far over that rail. You may fall in.
1: Oh, I could stand a swim. Oh, I'm getting hot waiting for the ship to sail. You hot too, Pug?
2: Yeah. I'm burning up, Jim. Hey, when's she going to pull out?
0: Oh, in a few minutes. Anyway, hot as you are, you wouldn't want to swim in these waters.
1: Oh, why not? It looks swell. Clear and blue.
0: Yeah, I know it does. It's full of sharks and barracuda. Huh? Big enough to take your leg off.
1: Boy.
2: No kidding.
0: That's right. Tropical waters are very dangerous, so best you behave yourselves or over you'll go. That applies to you particularly, Pug. I don't want another episode like the last.
2: I said I was sorry, didn't I? And anyway, if I hadn't gone into the room to get that map, that guy Carlos would have skipped with it, and we never would have caught him.
1: Pug's right, Mr. King.
2: Yeah.
0: I know. That still doesn't excuse him for trying to take the map. Well, that's all gone and forgotten. Oh, look, boys. They're casting off.
2: Here we go.
1: Oh, they're waiting for someone to come up the gangplank.
2: Huh?
1: See him? It looks like a messenger.
3: Senor Kent! Senor Kent!
1: He's calling you, Mr. King.
0: Yeah. Here, boy!
3: Senor Kent?
0: Yes, that's right.
3: I have a message for you.
0: Oh, thank you. Here, take this.
3: Well, what is the McGrath?
1: We'll be sending you a message, Mr. King.
0: Well, we'll find out soon enough.
1: What's it say?
0: Nothing very much.
1: He's covering up. Oh, is it important, Mr. Kent?
0: No, it's just silly.
1: What does it say?
0: I'll read it to you. If you value your life, don't sail on this ship.
1: Wow. No kidding, Mr. Kent. Did it say that?
0: Yes, but... Oh, it's just someone's idea of a joke. Probably our friend Carlos. Anyway, it's too late to get off. We're pulling out. Oh, I'm hungry. Let's go down and have breakfast. Come on, Jim. Come on, buddy. Well, Pug, what'll it be? Bacon and eggs?
1: Yeah, it suits me fine.
0: How about you, Jimmy?
1: Oh, I'm not very hungry.
0: Oh, Jimmy, stop worrying about that message. I'm sure it was just a feeble attempt on the part of Carlos to get us back on shore.
1: Oh, I know, but ever since we've had that treasure map, we've run into trouble. I think there's a curse on it.
0: There'll be nothing but skin and bones on you if you don't eat something. Come on, now, bacon and eggs?
1: Oh, all right.
0: That's
1: hey, Mr. Kent, put that under your plate.
0: Huh? Where?
1: There.
0: Oh.
1: It's an envelope.
0: Hmm, that's funny.
1: Open it up. Well, I'll be... Now what, Mr. Kent?
0: Just one word, printed in big letters.
1: What's the word?
0: Beware.
4: Beware of what? Who can be sending Clark Kent these strange, cryptic messages? And why? Can the treasure map, as Jimmy suggested, have a curse on it? Don't forget to tune in next time for another thrilling episode of Superman.
5: Tune in the next thrilling installment of the transcription feature, Superman.
6: Up in the sky, look!
7: It's a bird!
5: It's a plane! It's Superman!
8: Superman is a copyrighted feature appearing in Action Comics magazine. Presenting the transcription feature, Superman!
6: Up in the sky, look!
7: It's a bird!
5: It's a plane! It's Superman!
4: And now, Superman, strange visitor from the planet Krypton, who came to Earth with powers and abilities far beyond those of mortal men. Superman, who can leap tall buildings in a single bound, race a speeding bullet to its target, and who, disguised as Clark Kent, mild-mannered reporter for a great metropolitan newspaper, wages a never-ending battle for truth and justice. Trouble seems to follow the old treasure map that Kent, Jimmy Olsen, and young Pug Flanagan found on the ill-fated clipper ship, the Clara M. First, it was Teak Barnaby, a peg-legged sailor who wanted the map. Then it was Carlos, a murderous half-breed. Now, another strange and mysterious thing has happened. Just as the boat on which they were taking passage from Panama to the United States was about to sail, Kent received a message. A message that read, "Wait. Jimmy, Pug, and Kent are about to have breakfast in the ship's dining room. Let's join them."
0: Now, Clark, what'll it be? Bacon and eggs?
2: Yeah, that suits me.
0: Good. And how about you, Jimmy?
1: Oh, I'm not very hungry, Mr. King.
0: Now, Jim, you mustn't worry about that note I received. It's a lot of silly nonsense.
1: What did it say again?
0: Oh, just something about not sailing on this ship.
2: It said, don't sail on this ship if you value your life.
1: That sounds pretty serious.
2: Sure.
0: Now, it's just as I told you. Carlos probably sent it in order to lure us back on land so that he could get the map. But whatever it is, we've sailed, so it's too late. In another hour, Panama will be far behind us. Now, come on, how about a couple of fried eggs, Jimmy, and a rasher of crisp bacon, huh?
1: Well, okay.
0: That's the boy. How about you, Pug? Bacon and eggs all you want?
2: Me? More of you than I thought. I think I'll have a... Hey, Mr. Kent.
0: Huh?
2: What's that under your plate?
0: What? Under my plate?
1: It's an envelope.
0: Oh, that's funny. Hmm. No wonder.
1: Open it, quick.
0: Now, take it easy, Jimmy. Take it easy.
2: What's it say?
0: Just one word.
1: What?
0: Beware.
2: Hey, this ain't no joke.
1: You see, Mr. Ken, I told you.
0: Now, calm down, both of you. Act as though nothing had happened.
2: I ain't that good an actor.
1: What are we going to do?
0: Just sit tight for a moment. Whoever's responsible for this note is on board the ship. Now, you order breakfast just as though everything were perfectly normal. I'm going to have a talk with the captain. I'll be back shortly.

0: Samuel.
1: Captain Estero?
0: Si, senor. What can I do for you?
1: My name is Kent, Captain. Clark Kent. I'm a reporter on the Metropolis Daily Planet, one of our leading American newspapers.
0: Oh, si, I've heard of the Daily Planet, senor Kent.
1: I thought as much. Captain Estero, what I came to talk to you about may seem a little strange.
0: Oh, I'm afraid I do not understand what you mean, senor.
1: Well, as you probably know, I took passage from Panama with two young boys.
0: Si.
1: A few minutes before the ship sailed, I received this note. Here, read it.
0: Tell me, who delivered this note to you, senor?
1: A messenger. But that's not all. I found this under my plate at the breakfast table. There's nothing on it but the one word. Beware.
0: Yes, I see.
1: Can you explain these warnings, Captain?
0: Well, being a newspaper man, Senor Kane, you know that these are very trying times. I need hardly remind you that most of the world is at war. It's best not to ask too many questions.
1: Well, the captain, if sailing on this ship involved some danger, I should know about it. I'm responsible for two youngsters.
0: I understand, but I do not think there is any danger.
1: Well, then why the notes of warning? Who sent them to me?
0: That I am afraid I cannot answer.
1: But you know who's on board. You know the passenger list.
0: Well, this is a very small passenger list. This trip, senor, we are carrying cargo.
1: What sort of cargo?
0: I have told you, Senor Kent, under the circumstances, it is best not to ask too many questions. That is all.
1: But, Captain,
0: sorry, but I must leave you now. I must go up to the bridge. You will have to pardon me.
1: All right, I'll leave. But I want you to remember that I'm an American citizen. And so are the two boys with me.
0: Si, senor.
1: I wonder what's behind all this. They didn't seem particularly surprised at the nature of those messages. Might as well stop over at the purser's office and find out just who's on board. In case anything does happen, I'd like to know with whom I have to deal. In the meantime, I don't want to alarm the boys.
2: Mr. Kent's been gone for 20 minutes, Pug. Breakfast is ice cold.
3: Don't worry about him. Why don't you eat?
2: Oh, I'm not very hungry. Oh, here he comes.
4: Sorry I took so long.
1: Oh, Jimmy, you haven't touched your egg.
2: Oh, I was waiting for you. What happened?
1: Not a thing. Captain agrees with me that it's just a gag.
2: Gag?
1: Mm-hmm.
2: Who would be pulling a gag on
3: him? Yeah, bunk him. This ain't no gag. Mr. Kent, this is a plot.
1: What kind of a plot, Pug?
3: I don't know, but it's a plot.
1: You've got a very vivid imagination, Pug. It's running away with you. Now, how about finishing breakfast, and then we'll go up on deck and play some shuffleboard, eh?
3: Yeah, that's a sissy game. I want to steer the ship.
1: Well, I'm sure the captain would greet that suggestion with cheers.
2: Oh, did you see the captain, Mr. Kent?
1: Uh-huh. Didn't I tell you I saw him?
2: Yes, but I have a feeling you're hiding something.
1: Jimmy, you're worse than Pug.
2: And the way you've been staring at the other passengers here in the dining room.
1: I'm just interested in knowing who our shipmates are during this trip.
3: Then why don't we go over and introduce ourselves to them and find out who they are?
1: I don't need to, Pug. I was just talking with the purser about them.
2: Say, you mean you think one of those other passengers sent you those notes?
1: Oh, of course not, Jimmy. I told you that was just a gag.
3: Hey, look at those two dark men with the black hair.
1: Huh?
3: They look suspicious.
1: Oh, don't be silly, Pug. They're a couple of coffee growers from Brazil.
2: What about that gray-haired man there? And the girl with him?
1: Well, he's a doctor, I understand. And a very capable one, too. The girl there with him is his daughter. Yeah, rather nice looking, isn't she?
3: Gee, Mr. Kent. That old dame over there in the corner in the black dress looks like she's 100 years old, don't she? But she's a cranky old maid, too.
1: No. That's no way to talk about her, Pug. She's probably very nice.
2: Only five others besides us. You wouldn't think it paid to run the boat for eight passengers, would you?
1: Well, it's carrying cargo.
2: What kind of cargo?
1: The captain refused to... just general cargo.
2: I know just what you mean, Mr. Kent.
1: Well, come on, let's all get up on deck, shall we? It's 12 morning.
2: I'm going to our cabin for a while.
3: Yes, me too.
1: Well, all right. I'll meet you on deck. Make it snappy now. I'll wait for you near the shuffleboard part.
2: Okay.
3: There's something fishy around here, Jim.
2: That's what I think. Mr. Kent's holding something back. He doesn't usually do that with me, so it must be important. Is this our cabin?
3: Yeah. Hey, Jim, What do you think it is that's worrying Mr. Kent?
2: I don't know. But it must have something to do with the cargo. He let slip that the captain wouldn't tell him what it was.
3: We can find out easy enough.
2: How?
3: Go down and look. Ain't no trick in that.
2: Sneak down into the hold?
3: Sure.
2: But that wouldn't be right.
3: Why not? We ain't gonna steal nothing.
2: I suppose we could just take a look.
3: Yeah, that's all. Just a look. Come on, before Mr. Kent comes after us.
2: You know the way to the hold?
3: We'll find out. Leave it to me.
2: It's a big ship. What if we get lost, Pug?
3: We ain't gonna get lost. Just follow me. I'm used to finding things.
2: Down as we can get, Pug.
3: Yeah. That's a door up ahead.
2: The door to what?
3: To the cargo hold. Hey, wait a minute.
2: What's up?
3: I thought I heard something. I gotta get this iron door open. Help me lift the latch. But take it easy. No, no, it don't slide. It lifts up. Yeah, that's it. Now we got it.
2: Nobody heard us.
3: Nah. Come on, we gotta get the door open. Now pull. Here. Okay. Slip inside.
2: Oh, it's dark in there.
3: Yeah. I got a flash. Bought it from the cabin. Pull the door shut. But easy. Easy, easy, easy, Jimmy.
2: Now what?
3: Well, I switched the flash on. Yeah. What?
2: Nothing but sacks of sugar in here.
3: Sugar? That can't be. Come on, we'll take a look.
2: Wait a minute, Pug.
3: What's the matter?
2: I hear footsteps.
3: Yeah, you're right. Come down behind each sacks, quick.
2: Right outside the door, Pug. Think he's coming in?
3: If he does, don't move.
2: Pug, he's locking us in.
3: That's what it sounded like.
2: That's what it is. He's gone away. We're trapped in here.
3: Let's find a door. Come on. Come on, jump.
2: She's locked, all right. We better start banging.
3: That won't do us no good. Not unless somebody's passing.
2: We can't stay down here forever, Pug. Come on, let's stop pounding on the door.
3: No, wait. Before we do that, let's see what's in them sacks. That's what we come down here for, ain't it?
2: Yes, but
3: what do we gotta lose? Here, grab the end of this sack. We yank it out of the pile and rip her open. Okay, pull. Come on.
2: Pug, look out, they're falling on top of you.
3: Oh.
2: Pug. Pug, where are you? Pug. Buried under the thatch. I gotta get him out. Pug! Pug, answer me! Oh, I can't move these sacks fast enough. They're too heavy. I need help. Help! Help! Open this door! Help! Help!
4: Will anyone hear Jimmy's cries for help in time to rescue Pug? Once again, the boys have gotten themselves into trouble, and it looks like just the beginning. But don't forget to tune in next time and follow the thrilling story of Superman!
5: Tune in the next thrilling installment of the transcription feature, Superman!
6: Up in the sky, look!
7: It's a bird!
5: It's a plane! It's Superman!
8: Superman is a copyrighted feature appearing in Action Comics magazine. 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
6: Up in the sky, look!
7: It's a bird!
5: It's a plane! It's Superman!
4: And now, Superman, strange visitor from the planet Krypton, who came to Earth with powers and abilities far beyond those of mortal men, and who, disguised as Clark Kent, mild-mannered reporter for a great metropolitan newspaper, wages a never-ending battle for truth and justice. In our last episode, we learned how Kent, on board a steamship sailing from Panama to the United States, received two mysterious messages warning him of danger to come. Jimmy Olsen and Pug Flanagan, Kent's companions on the voyage, decided it was time to investigate the ship's cargo. In the darkness of the forward hold, they found what seemed like sacks of sugar piled almost to the ceiling. Just then, a passing deckhand, noticing that the iron door to the hold was ajar, slammed it shut and threw the latch, locking the boys in. For a moment, Jimmy and Pug were stunned, but decided to find out what was in the sacks before calling for help. However, in attempting to remove one of them, the pile was dislodged and came tumbling down. Listen.
7: Pug, look out. They're falling on top of you.
2: Oh. Pug. Pug, where are you? Pug. He's buried under the sacks. I better get him out. Pug. Pug, answer me. I can't move these sacks fast enough. They're too heavy. I need help. Help! Help! Open this door! Help!
4: Bruising his knuckles against the heavy iron door, Jimmy valiantly tries to summon help to free Pug from beneath an avalanche of heavy sacks. Meanwhile, three decks above, well out of earshot, Clark Kent waits for the boys at the shuffleboard court as the ship clears the harbor and heads for the open sea.
1: Well, I wonder what's keeping Jimmy and Pug. I think they'd be interested in seeing the boat pull out of the harbor. Maybe I'd better go down and get them. Well, here comes one of our passengers, the young lady we saw in the dining room. Good morning.
9: It's much more than just a good morning. It's a wonderful morning. Aren't you the gentleman traveling with the two boys?
1: Uh-huh. My name's Clark Kent.
9: How do you do? I'm June Barrington.
1: How do you do?
9: You've probably heard of my father.
1: Not Dr. Michael Barrington, the surgeon?
9: That's right.
1: Oh, then you're English.
9: Right again. Dad and I have been in Africa organizing hospital units for the army.
1: Oh, that's so.
9: We're going back home now, and everyone's decided this was the safest route.
1: Mm-hmm. Ordinarily it would be, but I think you and your father should know that queer things have been happening aboard this ship.
9: What do you mean, Mr. King?
1: Oh, now, don't misunderstand. It may not be serious at all, but, you know, being a newspaper man, I'm always suspicious.
9: Now you have me gasping with suspense. What is it that happened?
1: Well, since boarding the ship, I've received two warning notes. One by messenger that said not to sail, and one under my breakfast plate that said beware. I've already spoken to the captain about it, but got nowhere.
9: That's very strange.
1: Of course, as you probably know, there are only 8 passengers on board. You, your father, 3 of us, 2 coffee merchants, and an elderly woman.
9: That is rather unusual, isn't it?
1: Well, we're carrying a large cargo. A cargo the nature of which the captain refuses to reveal.
9: You think perhaps it's contraband, Mr. Kent?
1: Well, I can't say, but I'd like very much to know.
9: Couldn't we find out somehow?
1: Don't say anything. Here comes a sailor.
9: Don't you just love traveling by boat, Mr. Kent?
1: Oh, yes. Yes, indeed. There's nothing like it, Miss Barrington.
9: I guess it's safe now. As I was saying, couldn't we find out what the cargo is?
1: Only by going down into the hold.
9: Well, then why don't we? Come on, yes.
1: Well, Jimmy and Pug are supposed to meet me here at the shuffleboard court.
9: Oh, it won't take long. Come on.
1: All right. If the captain ever finds out, he's not going to like it.

0: I imagine this corridor leads to the forward hall.
1: Oh, I'm just quivering with excitement.
0: That iron door up ahead is the one we want.
1: Wouldn't it be funny if the cargo was
0: done? Wait a minute.
1: What's the matter?
0: Oh, I heard a muffled cry. Listen.
1: Yes, I heard it.
0: It's coming from behind that iron door. Someone's locked in there. Quick! Oh, lucky there's only a latch on it. Stand back, Miss Barrington. Jimmy!
2: One of your boys.
0: Well, Jimmy, what happened? What are you doing here?
2: Pug. He's under the sack.
0: What?
2: They fell on him.
0: Miss Barrington.
1: Yes?
0: Take him to my cabin. It's 22 on C deck. At once, please. Have your father look him over, will you? I'll get the other one. Can you walk, Jimmy?
2: I think so. Find Pug.
0: Yes, sure. Don't worry. I'll find him. Now, don't you worry. Go ahead.
1: That's it, Jimmy. Just take it easy. We'll manage.
0: I had to get her out of the way because...
3: This looks like a job for Superman. Pug buried under those sacks. No time to waste. I'll have him free in a moment. This stuff isn't light. Jimmy probably tried to move it, but couldn't. There we are. There he is. Now to lift him out. Carefully. Yeah, that does it. Oh, the poor kitty's out cold. But alive, thank goodness. It's a lucky thing that girl brought me down here. Another few minutes might have told a different story. I'll carry him up to the cabin as Clark Kent and her father examine.
1: Are they all right, Father?
4: Yes, nothing serious, June.
0: Jimmy's knuckles are bruised and he's exhausted, but he'll pull through.
1: What about Pug? Is that his name?
4: You found him just in time. He might have suffocated if he'd been down there much longer.
0: Well, I can thank you for that, Miss Barrington.
1: But we never did find out what the cargo is.
0: Well, yes, we did. You see, I broke open one of the sacks. I have a sample wrapped in this piece of paper. There we are. What does it look like, Dr. Barrington?
4: Nitrate.
0: That was my guess.
1: What's nitrate?
4: A substance used in the manufacture of explosives.
1: So that's what this ship was carrying. That's why there are only 8 passengers on board.
4: In the light of this discovery, Mr. Kent, the 2 warning messages you received take a new meaning, I should say.
0: Oh, why should I be the only one to receive warning?
1: Yes. Why?
4: You see, there are 8 passengers.
0: And you and your daughter, Jimmy, Pug, and myself, 2 coffee merchants, and an elderly lady.
4: Has it occurred to you, Mr. Kent, that you and the 2 boys are probably the only Americans on this ship?
0: Well, that's no doubt true, but
4: I'm... And being Americans, you were the only ones warned to get off.
1: Do you mean that something's going to happen to the ship, Father?
4: It rather looks like that.
1: Hadn't we better tell the captain?
0: He knows we're carrying nitrate, Miss Barrington. He also knows about the messages of warning.
1: But if we're in danger...
4: We've been in danger before,
1: June. Yes, I know, but...
0: Come in. What? Jimmy, I thought you were supposed to rest.
2: I'm okay now, Mr. Kent. I wanted to find out what was happening.
0: Jimmy, this is Miss Barrington, Dr. Barrington's daughter.
1: We introduced ourselves coming up from the hold, didn't we, Jimmy?
2: Yes. What's cooking, Mr. Kent? What was in those sacks?
0: Nitrate, Jimmy. Something used to make explosives.
2: Wow.
0: That's nothing to get excited about.
2: Well, Miss Barrington looks excited, and so do you. Well, what are we going to do?
1: A very sensible question, Jimmy.
0: Have you any suggestions, Dr. Barrington?
4: Nothing very constructive, I'm afraid. I suppose we could hold a meeting of the passengers on board and apprise them of the situation.
0: Well, there are only 3 besides ourselves, the 2 coffee men and the old lady.
4: Well, I think they should know.
0: Yeah, all right. I'll get the 2 men. Miss Barrington, suppose you and Jimmy locate and escort the little old lady to this cabin, will you? I believe the purser said she's in C-33.
1: Right you are. Come on, Jimmy.
0: And try not to let any of the crew know what's brewing.
2: Don't worry, we won't.
1: That's 6 bells, isn't it, Jimmy?
2: Yes. All is not so well.
1: What, Captain, did we discover our little old lady was occupying?
2: You mean the cabin?
1: Yes.
2: Number 33, right here on C deck. Must be at the end of this corridor.
1: Oh, I hope she can stand the shock of learning there are tons of nitrates right under her.
2: Oh, here's number 33.
1: Shall I knock?
2: I guess so. No. Wait.
1: What is it?
2: Put your ear close to the door.
1: All right.
2: Hear anything?
1: Sounds like a bird chirping.
2: No. It's a wireless key. Someone's sending a message.
1: What do you mean?
2: I know Morse code. I learned it from Sparks on the Clara M. Maybe I can follow it.
1: It stopped. I think you're just imagining things, Jimmy. What would a little old lady be doing sending wireless messages?
2: I don't know, but I'm sure I heard... There it is again.
1: It's a bird, Jimmy.
2: Oh, listen. This is what it says. Our position, midnight, 150 miles due north of Kolan. Everything in readiness. We'll contact you again hourly to report on target.
5: The mystery seems to be thickening. Can Jimmy be right? Is the little old lady in stateroom 33 sending a wireless message? Don't forget to tune in next time for another thrilling episode with Superman.
6: Tune in the next thrilling installment of the transcription feature, Superman.
7: Up in the sky.
8: Look, it's a bird.
6: It's a plane. It's Superman.
9: Superman is a copyrighted feature appearing in Action Comics magazine. Presenting the transcription feature, Superman!
7: Look!
8: It's a plane!
6: It's a plane! It's Superman!
5: And now, Superman, strange visitor from the planet Krypton, who came to Earth with powers and abilities far beyond those of mortal men, and who, disguised as Clark Kent, mild-mannered reporter for a great metropolitan newspaper, fights a never-ending battle for truth and justice. Things are happening thick and fast aboard the steamship carrying Kent, Jimmy Olsen, and Pug Flanagan from Panama to the United States. To begin with, Kent received two mysterious messages warning him of danger aboard the ship. Then Jimmy and Pug discovered the ship's cargo was nitrate, a substance used in the manufacture of explosives. Our story continues today. Kent has decided to call a meeting of the eight passengers on board. He's gone to summon the two Brazilian coffee merchants while Jimmy, accompanied by June Barrington, an English girl, are on their way to invite one of the passengers, an elderly woman, to the meeting. Listen.
2: This is the cabin, number 33.
1: Shall I knock?
2: I guess so. No. Wait a minute.
1: What's the matter?
2: Put your ear close to the door.
1: All right. Listen. Sounds like a bird chirping.
2: No. It's Morse code. Someone in that cabin is sending a wireless message.
1: Oh, Jimmy, how fantastic. What would an old lady be doing?
2: Maybe I can understand it. I know some Morse code.
1: Well?
2: I'm getting it. Ship will be 150 miles north of Kolan at midnight. Everything in readiness. We'll contact you hourly.
1: It stopped. Jimmy, what does it mean?
2: Somebody in that cabin sending a message telling where this ship will be at midnight.
1: But why?
2: I don't know, but I've got a good idea. Look, Miss Barrington, you go up and get Mr. Kent. I'll stay here to see that nobody leaves this cabin.
1: Oh, but Jimmy, you must be wrong. That little old lady wouldn't be sending wireless messages.
2: Please, Miss Barrington, go get Mr. Kent.
1: All right, but he'll think we're both crazy. Wireless messages. Why, I never heard of anything so silly.
2: I've been crazy about this. If it isn't Morse code, I'll eat my hat. Ship will be 150 miles from Kolan at midnight. Everything in readiness. In readiness for what? Oh!
10: Did I frighten you when I opened the door?
2: Oh, no. I mean, I...
10: You wanted to see me, young man?
2: Why, no. I mean, yes. Yes, ma'am.
10: Won't you come in, please?
2: Thank you.
10: That's right. I think it was very nice of you to see this.
0: Farrington.
1: Listen. Jimmy and I were supposed to invite that little old lady to the meeting of passengers.
0: Yes?
1: We got to the door of her stateroom, and I was just about to knock when Jimmy said he heard Morse code.
0: What?
1: That's what he said. Morse code.
0: Where is Jimmy?
1: Waiting outside the cabin door. He told me to come up and get you.
0: Good for him. Where's the cabin?
1: Here, I'll show you. This is the corridor, and the cabin's at the end of it. Mr. Kent.
0: What is it?
1: Well, he's not there.
0: Who's not there?
1: Jimmy. I left him standing right outside that door. He's gone.
0: Now, don't get excited. Is this the cabin?
1: Yes. Number 33. Huh? What do you think happened to Jimmy, Mr. Kent? He said he was going to stay.
0: I'm sorry to disturb you, madam, but I'd like to speak with you. I'm one of the passengers.
10: Oh, just a moment, please.
1: Mr. Kent, you think...
0: Quiet, please.
10: I was just lying down for a few minutes.
0: Oh, I'm sorry.
10: Oh, that's all right.

0: you very much.
1: Oh, you're quite welcome, I'm sure. Mr. Kent.
0: Don't say anything. All right, you can talk now.
1: I don't quite know what to say. I'm speechless.
0: There's one thing I don't understand. If Jimmy thought it was important enough to send for me, why did he knock at her door and tell her about the meeting?
1: She seemed like a nice old lady. I didn't see any wireless set in her cabin.
0: No, neither did I. It was a trunk and a suitcase, that's all. We'll probably find Jimmy up in my cabin, ready to explain everything.
1: I hope so. Did you locate the two coffee merchants?
0: Oh, yes, yes. Neither of them speak a word of English. Your father made a valiant attempt to get them to understand, but I'm afraid he failed. Here we are.
1: Father, is Jimmy here?
2: Jimmy? Why, no. Didn't you send him to get one of the passengers?
0: You haven't seen him, Dr. Barrington?
2: Not since he left with June.
1: I knew it. I knew it.
2: June, what's the trouble?
0: Jimmy seems to be missing, Doctor.
1: Yes.
0: He and your daughter went down to invite that elderly lady to our meeting, and Jimmy thought he heard a Morse code signal coming out of her cabin. He sent your daughter to get me. When we arrived, he was gone, and the lady told us he'd invited her to the meeting.
1: I'm sure something's happened to him.
2: Nonsense. He must be somewhere on the ship.
0: He may be in his own cabin with Pug.
2: No, I just looked in there. Pug is alone, sleeping.
0: I'd better search the ship. Jimmy has a habit of stumbling into trouble.
2: Well, I'll help you. You stay here, June, in case he returns while we're gone.
0: If he does, Miss Barrington, keep him here.
1: Don't worry, I will.
2: I'm quite certain we locate him. Mr. Kent, after all, he couldn't.
3: As Clark Kent and Dr. Barrington prepare to search the ship from stem to stern, one of the white-clad dining room waiters slips silently along a corridor and knocks on the door of stateroom 33.
4: Get his hands. Drop the phony voice and open up.
5: All right. All right. Why did you come here? I told you it was dangerous.
4: I would like to know how things are going. Have you made contact?
5: Yes. Midnight is the hour. Since you're here, you might just as well know. But we had a close call.
4: What do you mean?
5: Those Americans, the men and the two boys, the ones we want to get off the ship.
4: Yeah, what about them?
5: One of the boys was listening at the door while I was making contact.
4: No.
5: Don't worry, he's safe, locked in that trunk.
4: What are you going to do with him?
5: That remains to be seen. As you know, we cannot fail.
4: Yeah.
5: Nothing must stand in our way.
4: Yeah, yeah.
5: So if necessary, we will get rid of the trunk. You understand? In the meantime, take this suitcase and throw it overboard. Be careful you're not seen.
4: It contains the virus set?
5: Yes. It will not be necessary to make contact again. I think it may be dangerous to have it in this cabin.
4: No, no, no. Who would ever suspect you, an old lady? You almost fooled me when you came into the dining room. That wig, that dress.
5: Never mind. Do as I say. Wait, we have another man on board, haven't we?
4: Yeah, in the engine room.
5: Good. I may need both of you later on. Take the suitcase now and get rid of it.
4: Yeah.
5: Wait.
6: Who is it? Sorry to bother you again, but I'd like to ask you a few questions.
5: It's the American.
6: Just a minute.
5: Here is the key to the adjoining cabin. Wait there until I go. I may need you. Be quiet.
4: All right, take over.
6: Just a minute, please. I'm sorry I kept you waiting.
0: Oh, that's quite all right. This is Dr. Barrington.
6: Oh, how do you do, Doctor?
2: How do you do?
6: Won't you come in, please?
0: Yes, thank you.
6: I must apologize for my cabin. It's quite disordered.
0: Madam, you may think this is a little strange, but we're still trying to find the young boy I inquired about some time ago.
6: Well, I don't understand.
0: You were the last person who saw him.
6: I just spoke with him for a moment. He was very polite.
0: Yes, yes, I know. You mentioned that before.
6: Young man, you're rather impertinent.
2: Mr. Kent, what was that?
0: Sounded like it came from the trunk. What's in that trunk?
6: Why, my personal belongings.
0: Would you mind opening it?
6: Well, isn't that an unusual request?
0: A lot of unusual things have been happening. Open the trunk.
6: Young man, I must ask you to leave my cabin.
0: Not until that trunk's open.
6: Why, you young whippersnapper.
0: Dr. Barrington, would you mind getting the captain?
6: You don't have to bother. I don't want to create a scene. I'll open the trunk if that's all you desire. I have the key here in my handbag. Yes, right here.
7: Put your hands up, both of you.
2: Kent,
0: that's a very strange-looking key with a muzzle on it.
7: Never mind the comment. Back up against the wall. Hunt.
8: Yeah.
7: Find Dr. Barrington's daughter and bring her here. Tell her that her father wants her.
2: You don't have to mix my daughter up in this.
7: Unfortunately, you're all well mixed. You failed to heed my warnings not to sail on this ship. So you must suffer.
0: Oh, so you were responsible for those messages, eh? That explains a lot of things, including your masquerading as an old woman.
8: Shall I go?
7: Yes. Leave the wireless set here.

0: It will no longer be necessary to get rid of it. Bring the girl quickly, Doc.
1: Why don't you open the trunk now and release the boy?
0: I can see no harm in that. Here's the key. You open it. And remember, I have you covered. You may take the gag off the boy's mouth.
1: That's very kind of you. Wait a minute. There we are, Jimmy.
2: Well, it was hot in there. And Mr. Kent, that old lady, she's a man.
1: Yes, we know.
0: Back against the wall, all of you. Ah, come in, Miss Barrington.
3: Oh, it's quite all right, Jim.
0: Yes, quite all right. Stand against the wall, Miss Barrington. Close the door, Hunt, and set up the wireless.
4: Yeah.
0: I deeply regret having to cause any of you embarrassment and discomfort, but unfortunately you brought it on yourselves by virtue of your own curiosity.
1: We're not interested in listening to speeches.
0: This speech will interest you, my friend. It will interest all of you very much.
3: What do you mean?
0: Precisely at midnight, this ship is going to the bottom of the ocean. And unfortunately, you are going with it.
2: Oh.
5: Goodbye, Mr. Brady.
0: Very well, Hunt. Make contact.
6: What can Clark Kent do in the face of this diabolical threat on the lives of everyone aboard the steamship? Does he dare reveal himself as Superman in order to save the ship and passengers from destruction? Don't forget to tune in next time for another thrilling adventure with Superman.
7: Tune in the next thrilling installment of the transcription feature, Superman.
8: Up in the sky, look!
9: It's a plane!
7: It's Superman! Superman is a copyrighted feature appearing in Action Comics magazine. Presenting the transcription feature, Superman!
8: Up in the sky! Look!
9: It's a plane!
7: It's a plane! It's Superman!
6: And now, Superman, strange visitor from the planet Krypton, who came to Earth with powers and abilities far beyond those of mortal men. Superman, who can leap tall buildings at a single bound, race a speeding bullet to its target, and who, disguised as Clark Kent, mild-mannered reporter for a great metropolitan newspaper, wages a never-ending battle for truth and justice. When Kent, Jimmy Olsen, and young Tug Flanagan took passage on a boat from Panama to the United States, they never realized what was in store for them. But at this very moment, Kent and Jimmy are trapped in the cabin of a foreign agent who has masqueraded aboard ship as an elderly lady. With them are two other passengers, Dr. Michael Barrington, an English surgeon, and his daughter June. Only Pug, recovering from a slight accident in his own cabin, has escaped capture by the agent and his henchman, Hunt. Things look very dark for Kent and his friends. To become Superman and save the situation would be to reveal his double identity to Jimmy and the others. What can he possibly do? Listen.
0: Stand against the wall. All of you, I have a very nervous finger on the trigger of this gun.
1: Better do it, folks.
3: All right, Ken.
2: Oh, this is terrible.
0: Hunt, close the door.
5: Yeah.
0: Lock it. Now open that suitcase and set up the portable wires. You will try to make contact.
5: Very good.
0: Now, my friend.
1: What do you mean, friend? What sort of a game do you think you're playing?
0: It is far from a game. Believe me, I deeply regret having to cause any of you embarrassment, but unfortunately you brought it on yourselves by virtue of your own curiosity.
1: We're not interested in listening to speeches.
0: This speech will interest you. It will interest all of you very much.
3: What do you mean?
0: Precisely at midnight, Dr. Barrington, this ship is going to the bottom of the ocean. And unfortunately, you are all going with it.
2: Oh,
5: Mr. Brady, sir.
0: See if you can make contact.
1: Yeah. You don't think you can get away with this, do you?
0: Who do you think will stop me?
3: This ship is traveling through protected waters.
0: That is very humorous, Doctor. Very humorous.
5: I have made contact, sir.
0: Good. Tell them everything is well in hand. Midnight is the hour. We will disembark 15 minutes before. That is all.
5: Yeah.
1: I wonder whether you realize that 3 passengers on this boat are American citizens.
0: No, of course I do. But I gave you a fair warning. Warning that you chose to ignore. My responsibility is at an end.
2: Why are you seeking this ship?
0: A very sensible question, Miss Barrington. Deserving of an answer. Simply because it is carrying a cargo of nitrate. A cargo that must never reach its destination.
3: So you think nothing of taking the lives of more than a dozen people to destroy a few tons of nitrate?
0: Yes, Doctor. Just as you think nothing of taking the lives of a dozen guinea pigs to perfect a new medicine.
4: You're a murderer. A cold-blooded murderer.
2: I'd give my right arm to have Superman here now. He'd fix you.
1: Don't lose your temper, Jim.
0: It is best for all of you to remain calm. We have more than an hour to wait.
5: The message has been sent.
0: Go up on deck and keep a sharp eye out. You know the signals.
5: Yes.
0: Report the moment you sight them.
5: Very well.
3: Look here, man. Is there nothing that will appeal to your sense of decency?
0: You must not be too harsh, Doctor. I am a servant of the state. It is not for me to give the orders, simply to carry them out. If you had not attempted to interfere with me, you would have been given ample opportunity to escape by a small boat.
1: That would have been very considerate of you.
0: I think so, Mr. Kent. But as it is, you have gambled with that opportunity and lost.
1: Perhaps not. The cards haven't all been dealt.
0: Unfortunately for you, they have. And I am holding the ace. Before we leave this doomed ship, all of you will be bound and gagged. I can take no chance of failure.
4: Wait a minute. What was that noise?
0: A storm coming up. We expected it. We'll serve our purpose admirably. Ships have been lost at sea before during violent tropical storms.
4: You're a fiend. Nothing but a fiend. You hear me? A fiend.
3: June, darling.
4: He's going to murder us, Father, in cold blood.
6: With thunder rolling across the dark ocean like a warning of impending doom, Clark Kent watches the minutes slip by, knowing full well that to assume the role of Superman will be to reveal forever his double identity. Meanwhile, in the excitement, Pug Flanagan has been forgotten. But back in his cabin, Pug has awakened, found himself none the worse for his accident in the hold of the ship, and, unaware of what has transpired, starts searching for Kent and Jimmy Olsen. As he reaches the deck, a bolt of lightning momentarily cleaves the darkness, and he notices Hans standing at the rail.
2: Hey, pal.
5: Yeah?
2: You haven't seen a big, tall guy and a kid about my size snapping around, have you?
5: You're looking for someone?
2: Yeah. My friend Clark Kent and my buddy, Jimmy Olsen. You ain't seen him, have you?
5: You are the other boy who was traveling with Mr. Kent?
2: Yeah. Hey, what are you looking at me that way for?
5: I was just surprised. Come. I will show you where you can find Mr. Kent.
2: You know where he is?
5: Yes, I do.
2: Is Jimmy with him?
5: The other boy, yes. But come. I will show you.
2: Why?
5: Yes. The storm is going to break soon.
2: Yeah.
5: Why are you stopping?
2: Because I smell a rat, that's why.
5: What do you mean?
2: There's something phony about you taking me to where Mr. Kent is. You're too anxious.
5: It is just that I wish to help you. Come.
2: Let go of my arm.
5: You are a very strange boy.
2: Never mind about that. Let go of my arm, I said.
10: Listen, little swine. Come along or I will throw you overboard.
2: Oh, yeah?
10: Yeah, you can't get away. I'll break every bone in your skinny body.
2: That's what you think.
10: Oh! Dirty.
2: I can still kick, mister. Try this one. Oh! So long, I'll be seeing you.
10: Come back! Come back, Archie! Come back! Come back!

0: Open up. It is Hans.
1: Just a moment. Don't any of you move.
2: What's the matter? You're white as a ghost.
0: Close the door.
2: Speak up. What happened?
0: The other kid. He got away from me.
2: What are you talking about?
3: Mr. Kent, pause.
0: I was standing at the rail, watching for the signal, when a skinny kid, he came up and asked whether I had seen Kent.
2: Yes, yes.
0: Well, I told him I would take him to where Kent was. So, he started across the deck, but he got suspicious. So, I grabbed him, but the little swine, he kicked me and he got away.
3: Good old Pug.
2: Shut up.
3: Pug will tell the captain.
2: Shut up, all right.
4: Don't you dare lay a hand on him.
2: I'll take care of all of you later. Hunt, where did the boy go?
0: I do not know. I lost him in the darkness. I can look for him, but I thought it best to warn you.
2: You should never have let him escape.
0: What could I do? I told you before he kicked me.
2: All right. I'll find him then. You won't kick an elderly lady. Here, take this gun.
0: Yeah.
2: Don't be afraid to use it and shoot to kill. You understand?
0: Yeah, I understand.
2: Lock the door behind me and don't open it for anyone. I will be back shortly.
0: Yeah.
2: Remember, Hans, shoot to kill.

0: this way, Captain. I was looking for my pal, Clark Kent and Jimmy Olsen. And I seen this guy standing at the rail. He was dressed in white, just like a waiter.
1: This is very strange. The waiters are not permitted on the passenger deck.
0: Well, he was there. So I asked him if he'd seen Mr. Kent and Jimmy. He gets all excited and tells me he'll take me to where they are. But it didn't sound right to me, so I said, ixnay. Then he grabbed him by the arm, and he starts to get tough. That's when I hauled off and kicked him.
1: I do not understand this.
0: You're the captain of this tub, ain't you?
1: Of course, I am the captain.
0: Well, there's something screwy going on.
1: I do not know. What is this screwy?
0: Something's wrong. Where's Kent and Jimmy? Why did this guy try to give me the rush act?
1: We will investigate. We will find this waiter and demand an explanation. Vamanos.
0: Huh?
1: I said vamanos, which means in my language, let us go.
0: Oh, okay. What's that?
1: Someone is knocking at the door.
2: Good evening, Captain.
1: Oh, good evening, Senora.
2: Oh, there you are.
0: Oh, me?
2: Yes, we are having a little party in my cabin. We have been looking for you.
0: Looking for me?
2: Yes. Mr. Kent and Jimmy wanted to be at the party. We sent a waiter to find you, but he said you refused to come. Don't you want to join us?
0: I'll be. You mean you sent that waiter to get me? You mean Mr. Kent and Jimmy are in your cabin?
2: Uh-huh. Now, won't you join us?
1: You see, it is nothing at all.
0: That waiter didn't say he was inviting me no place.
2: Possibly he didn't understand. But what difference does it make? Mr. Kent and Jimmy are waiting for you. We are having a wonderful party with ice cream and cake and candy.
0: Okay. But if I see that waiter tomorrow, I'm going to tell him a thing or two. I'm sorry I bothered you, Captain.
1: It is nothing. It so, is nothing at all.
2: Good night, Captain.
1: Buenas noches, senora. Buenas noches.
2: Mr. Kent and Jimmy will be very happy to see you.
0: How long have they been in your cabin?
2: Oh, just a short time.
0: Ain't it kind of late to be holding a party?
2: Oh, no. We plan to have a big blowout at midnight. A very big blowout.
0: Oh. Oh, that's swell.
3: Hogg wouldn't think it so swell if he knew what the old lady means by a big blowout. It looks like he's being led into the same trap that holds Kent, Jimmy, and the Barringtons. If only he knew that the elderly lady hobbling along beside him is, in reality, a foreign agent masquerading as a woman. What will happen? Don't forget to tune in next time for another thrilling episode with Superman.
4: Tune in the next thrilling installment of the transcription feature, Superman.
5: Look at the sky. Look.
0: It's a bird.
5: It's a plane. It's Superman.
4: Superman is a copyrighted feature appearing in Action Comics magazine. Presenting the transcription feature, Superman!
5: Look at the sky! Look!
0: It's a bird!
5: It's a plane! It's Superman!
3: And now, Superman, strange visitor from the planet Krypton, who came to Earth with powers and abilities far beyond those of mortal men, and who, disguised as Clark Kent, mild-mannered reporter for a great metropolitan newspaper, wages a never-ending battle for truth and justice. When we last saw Kent, he and Jimmy Olsen were being held at gunpoint in the cabin of a foreign agent aboard a ship loaded with nitrate bound from Panama to the United States. With them are two English passengers, Dr. Michael Barrington and his daughter June. The ship is to be sunk at midnight, and as time passes, Kent realizes that in order to save the lives of all on board, he will have to assume the role of Superman, even though it means revealing his double identity. Then suddenly a ray of hope gleams. Young Pug Flanagan, forgotten in the excitement, has gone to the captain with a report that Kent and Jimmy are missing, and that something strange is going on aboard the ship. But the foreign agent, leaving his henchman Hans to guard our friends, has followed Pug to the captain's quarters disguised as an elderly lady. Listen.
0: What's that?
1: Someone is knocking at the door.
2: Good evening, Captain.
1: Buenas noches, senor.
2: Oh, there you are.
0: Oh, me?
2: Yes. We have been looking for you. We are having a little party in my cabin. Mr. Kent is there and Jimmy.
0: Well, I'll be.
2: We sent one of the waiters to find you, but He said he refused to come.
1: You see, it is nothing at all.
0: You mean to say Mr. Kent and Jim are in your cabin?
2: Uh-huh. We are having a lovely time. Won't you join us?
0: Oh, sure, but why didn't the waiter tell me instead of getting tough?
2: Oh, he probably didn't understand.
0: Doesn't make any sense to me, but I suppose it's okay. I'm sorry I bothered you, Captain.
1: It is not.
2: Good night, Captain.
1: Buenas noches, senora. Buenas noches.
2: Mr. Kent and Jimmy will be very happy to see you.
0: How long have they been in your cabin?
2: Oh, just a short time.
0: Ain't it kind of late to be holding a party?
2: Oh, no, not on board ship. We plan to have a big blowout at midnight. A very big blowout.
0: Sounds like a storm coming up.
2: Yes, it does. Now, I must be careful going down these steps. I'm not as young as I used to be.
0: I'll help you, lady.
2: Oh, thank you.
0: Just take it easy.
2: Oh, you're a perfect little gentleman. There we are. Well, my cabin is at the end of this corridor.
0: Wait a minute.
2: Why, something the matter?
0: Yeah, plenty. You ain't no dame.
2: What do you mean?
0: Just what I said. You're just wearing them clothes to make out you're an old lady.
2: What in the world are you talking about?
0: Listen, I wasn't born yesterday. I had to hold your arm coming down them steps. You've got muscles like a man.
6: And I know how to use them, too.
0: Let go of me.
6: Not this time.
0: Oh, no.
6: Oh, kick me, will you?
0: Yeah, here's another one. There.
6: Oh, I'll fix you. Stop.
0: Two guys like you would call me.
6: Now, come back here. You won't get away.
0: That's what you think. Go ahead, take me in that go ahead.
6: When I get my hands on you.
0: Don't make me
6: laugh. Got away. I was right. Can't run in this outfit. Well, it just means speeding things up a little. Hunt, open.
7: You found him?
6: Close the door.
7: Well?
6: I found him, but he got away.
8: Oh, boy.
6: You won't be so happy in a short while. Go up on deck, Hunt. Keep a sharp lookout. He won't wake up till midnight. I will make contact immediately and tell them to come ahead.
7: What is your hurry?
6: The boy knows I'm not an old woman. Every minute counts. Give me that gun.
9: You're having a chance now. You'd better give up.
6: When I need your advice, Mr. Kent, I'll ask for it. Until then, keep your mouth shut. Go ahead, Hunt.
7: Yeah, I go.
6: Now I want to warn each one of you that from this moment on, I'm a desperate man. If I fail in this mission, my life means nothing. So you see, I have very little to lose. Don't move. If you do, it will be the end for all of you.
3: But even as the message that will hurry the doom of the ship and all on board crackles through the air, Hug Flanagan, having made good his escape, realizes that the situation calls for quick action. Unwilling to trust even the captain, he has equipped himself with a length of rope and is determined once and for all to find out whether Kent and Jimmy Olsen are being held prisoners in the cabin of the bogus old woman. Clutching his coil of rope, he slips silently to the deck above the cabin, reaches the rail, and leans far over.
0: That's the porthole right below. I can see it lit up. All I gotta do is tie the rope to the railing, shade down, and take a look. I wish this tub wasn't bouncing around the way it is. Oh, I gotta hurry. That storm's gonna hit us soon. There, she's tied tight enough. Can't take a chance of her slipping. Because if she does, I'm a dead pigeon. Okay, Flanagan, over you go. Wow, almost lost my balance that time. Gotta be careful. Maybe I better tie the end of the rope around my middle. Just in case. Yeah, that's better. Now to shimmy down to that porthole. Can't hear me. This is gonna be a cinch. Just a couple of feet more. Hey, wait a minute. The porthole's open. I don't want to stick my foot through it. Better slide over a little. Yeah, that does it. Well, I hope nobody spots me when I look into the porthole. Gotta be careful. Easy now. Easy. Holy smokes. There's Mr. Kent and Jimmy and that white-haired guy and his daughter lying up against the wall. And that phony dame's got him covered with a gun. All I do. I can only brush the light and give Kent a chance to stock him in the dark. Yeah, but how am I going to do it? I know. A rubber band and a nail. It's just as good as a bean shooter. It'll be tough shooting if I'm hanging on to this rope. But I think I can do it. Now, if you don't, Flanagan...
3: While Pug climbs back up the dangling rope to go in search of a rubber band and a nail, the atmosphere in the cabin of the foreign agent grows more tense by the moment. Facing what he believes to be certain death, Dr. Barrington maintains a stony silence as he watches his daughter's wan, pale face for some sign of her cracking under the strain. Even Jimmy, accustomed to danger, seems to have given up hope. Only Kent is alert, for he realizes that unless a miracle happens, he will soon have to reveal his true identity and take matters into his own hands. Outside, the wind howls past the open porthole as the ship plows through a heavy sea to its doom.
8: The storm's going to break soon, Mr. Kent.
10: Sounds that way, Jim.
8: I wonder what happened to Pug. I think by this time he'd have notified the captain.
11: Don't waste your time thinking about it.
8: I bet he didn't get away. I'll bet you did something to him.
11: Perhaps. What difference does it make?
10: It makes this difference. Thus far, all you've done is threaten the lives of innocent people. But I warn you, if any harm comes to that boy, you'll suffer for it as you've never suffered before.
11: Wouldn't you call that rather an idle promise? With you in the position you're in?
10: I won't be in this position long.
11: Your confidence is very refreshing.
8: Beginning to rain.
10: Yeah. Would you mind closing the porthole? Miss Barrington is getting wet.
11: Not at all. Oh, I see. It's just a ruse to divert my attention for a moment. Close it yourself if you wish. No, wait. On second thought, I think it should remain open. Yes, leave it open. I may want to look out in a hurry. A little rain won't hurt Miss Barrington. She might just as well get used to being wet.
10: How much longer have we to wait?
11: Not long. 10 or 15 minutes.
10: Then what?
11: Then I leave you to your prayers.
10: I haven't bothered to ask, but I assume the plans are to torpedo this ship.
11: Your assumption, Mr. Kent, is quite correct.
10: Don't you think it would be the decent human thing to do to permit passengers and crew to get away in lifeboats?
11: Unfortunately, that is not possible. There must be no survivors to tell how the ship went to the bottom. That you can well understand.
10: I can understand only one thing. That men like you don't deserve to be called human beings.
11: You seem to forget one thing. I gave you ample opportunity to avoid being a part of this. I warned you once before we sailed and once after. What more could I do?
10: What about Dr. Barrington and his daughter?
11: They are enemies.
8: It's no use, Mr. Kent. It's no use talking to him. Poor Pug. I'm sure something happened to him, or otherwise he'd have brought help.
10: Easy, Jim.
8: Only 10 more minutes.
11: Stay right where you are, Mr. Kent. Don't move.
10: Now listen, I don't know your name and I don't care to know it. But I'm giving you one more chance to act like a human being. What you do with this ship is none of my business, but what you do with the people on board is my business.
11: I'm warning you, Kent. Don't try anything.
8: Look, someone's at the porthole.
11: Down on the floor! Get down!
3: Orange tongues of flame stab the sudden darkness of the cabin, darkness that enables Clark Kent to become Superman and hurl himself bodily at the armed agent. But in a momentary lull in the storm, the sound of shots reaches the ears of Hunt, standing at the ship's rail. Alarmed, he runs along the deck, only to stop short when he reaches the spot where a rope has been tied to the railing.
1: What is this? A rope dangling over the side. Someone climbing up it. Good thing I brought the flashlight with me. So, it's that skinny kid. The one who got away from me. You, boy.
12: What?
1: Don't bother climbing any higher. I'm going to cut the rope.
12: No, no.
1: And when I do, you will drop into the sea.
12: Please.
1: Too late, my boy. There. There it goes.
3: Hug's plan to shatter the light bulb and throw the cabin into darkness seems to have worked, but at a terrific cost. Can Kent, even as Superman, save the courageous boy from the dark, storm-swept sea? Don't forget to tune in next time for the thrilling conclusion of this story with Superman.
4: Tune in the next thrilling installment of the transcription feature, Superman.
13: Up in the sky, look!
0: It's a bird!
13: It's a plane! It's Superman!
4: Superman is a copyrighted feature appearing in Action Comics magazine. presenting the transcription feature, Superman!
13: Up in the sky! Look!
0: It's a plane!
13: It's a plane! It's Superman!
3: And now, Superman, strange visitor from the planet Krypton, who came to Earth with powers and abilities far beyond those of mortal men, and who, disguised as Clark Kent, mild-mannered reporter for a great metropolitan newspaper, wages a never-ending battle for truth and justice. In our last episode, we learned how young Pug Flanagan, in a daring attempt to help Kent and Jimmy Olsen escape from the cabin where they were held by a foreign agent, climbed down a rope suspended over the side of the ship, armed only with a nail and a rubber band. Fortunately, the cabin's porthole was open. Clinging to the swaying rope, Pug shot the nail at the single light bulb burning in the cabin, shattering it into a million fragments and throwing the room into darkness. Shots rang out as Kent, making use of the dark to become Superman, hurled himself at the foreign agent. Meanwhile, Pug, his work done, started up the rope hand over hand. But the shots had reached the ears of the agent's henchman, a man named Hunt, stationed on deck. Quickly, he ran to the rail where Pug had tied one end of the rope. In the glare of a flashlight, he recognized Pug climbing up. Whipping out a knife, he began to hack at the strands, trying to cut the rope. Listen.
12: You boy, no use climbing any higher. I am cutting the rope.
0: No, no.
12: And when I do, you will drop into the sea.
0: Please, please.
12: Do not, my boy. There it goes.
3: Lightning cleaves the black sky and thunder crashes as Pug, unable to swim, drops like a plummet into the raging, storm-swept sea. But through the open porthole of the agent's cabin, Superman's keen hearing catches Pug's last screaming call for help, recognizes it. In an instant, he is on deck, muscles tense, X-ray eyes searching the darkness. A shadowed figure runs across the deck, but faster than light, Superman follows him, clutches his arm.
11: Just a minute. I heard a cry for help. Where's that boy, Pug?
12: Who are you?
11: Never mind who I am. Answer my question.
12: Yes. Here's your answer. And broken.
11: Answer my question. Where's that boy?
12: You're killing me. You're crushing my ribs.
11: Talk and talk fast.
12: Even over.
11: Where? Which side of the boat?
12: Stop it. Out.
11: I'll be back to take care of you. I don't know whether I can find poor Pug in all this storm, but I've got to try. He's on the surface, but all he can't have floated far. Up! Up! And away!
3: Like some giant bird, Superman wings out over the dark, turbulent waters, red cloak streaming in the wind, sharp eyes scanning the surface of the sea for some sign of Pug. Jagged bolts of lightning rip across the blackened sky, followed by the crashing boom of thunder. Battling the elements as no one else could, Superman circles closer and closer to the wind-tossed water. Each second carries him further and further away from the ship. Hope begins to wane. Pug is gone. And then suddenly...
11: What's that directly below me? A piece of driftwood? No, it's Pug. He's going under. Down, down. Okay, Pug. I've got you. He's unconscious. Better get him back to the ship in a hurry. Up, up, and away!
8: Said the ship was going to be sunk in 10 minutes. Then suddenly I saw a face at the porthole. There was a crash of glass and the light went out. That's when he fired those shots.
1: And this face at the porthole, you do not know who it was?
8: No, Captain Mistero. It all happened too fast.
1: Well, there is one thing of which we can be certain. Those two will not bother us. They are safe in irons.
8: But what about Clark Kent and Pug? They've disappeared.
1: I think we will find them someplace on the ship.
8: What about being sunk by a torpedo?
1: If we are hit, there is only one thing to do. Take to the boat.
8: In this storm?
1: What else is there? Come. We will find Senor Kent and this boy you call Pug.
14: Don't have to look very far, Captain.
8: Well, Mr. Kent.
1: I'm happy to see you, Senor.
8: What happened, Mr. Kent? I thought sure that guy killed you. When the light went out, his gun was pointing right at your chest. How did you escape?
14: Well, I guess it was bad marksmanship on his part, Jim. How are the Barringtons?
8: Miss Barrington fainted, but she's all right now. Oh. Her father's with her in her cabin. Have you seen Pug?
14: Yes, he's safe and sound. That's what brought me up on deck in such a hurry. I heard Pug cry for help. One of our foreign friends was trying to throw him overboard. Incidentally, what happened to that pair?
1: They are both in irons, senor.
14: Oh, good. Now we can relax for a while.
8: Oh, no, we can't. Not if we're going to be torpedoed.
14: Jim, you'd better go down to the cabin and stay with Pug. Captain Mistero and I will watch things up here.
8: Oh, gee, can't I be with you?
14: Well, Pug's alone in the cabin. And after what he did, I think he deserves some attention.
8: What do you mean?
14: Well, it was Pug who lowered himself over the side of the ship and broke that electric light bulb. Well,
8: no kidding.
14: That's right.
8: Boy, then he deserves more than attention. He deserves a medal. I'll go right down to him. In case anything happens, call me.
14: I will.
1: A very nice boy, senor.
14: Jimmy? Oh, he's tough. Now, look, Captain. Jimmy's probably told you everything, including the possibility this ship may be torpedoed.
1: Si, but what I am to do, senor? Shall I give orders to turn back?
14: I don't think that would help. I suspect the submarine lying in wait for us won't attack without a signal. If, as you say, the two men are in irons, there will be no signal. All we can do is watch and hope.
3: Meanwhile, in the darkness of a forward hold, three decks below, a hushed voice rises above the sound of the ship's engine.
11: Son, listen.
7: Yeah?
11: You said some time ago that we have another man on board.
7: Yeah, in the engine room.
11: You think he will have enough sense to find out where we are?
7: How can I tell?
11: I still do not understand what happened.
7: I told you that young swine, the skinny one, climbed on a rope and threw something into the porthole. I caught him and cut the rope. At least we accounted for one of them.
11: What good does it do us? Without our signal, Miller, we're not attacked. We've got to get loose and free of these chains.
7: You're wasting your time, relax.
11: Sure, sure. What difference does it make to you? This is my mission. I'm responsible for its success. Do you know what will happen to me if I fail?
7: Quiet, quiet. Someone comes. Yeah, yeah.
15: I could not come sooner.
11: What have you brought?
15: A hacksaw. It's all I could find.
11: Quickly. Start on this chain. Between my hands.
15: Yeah, yeah.
11: Can't you go any faster? You think we have a knife?
15: Do the best I can.
11: What is doing on the ship?
15: I do not know. I heard you were an iron. I come as soon as I could. Yeah, there. True.
11: All right. Give me the saw.
15: Yeah.
11: I'll do the rest myself. Go back to the engine room. We don't want anyone looking for you.
15: Yeah, well.
11: When you hear the sound of a gun being fired, come at once to the lower deck. You understand?
15: Yeah, I understand.
11: Now go. Put your arms out, Hans. In 5 minutes, we'll both be free.
8: What happened after that?
0: Well, when I ditched the guy who was making out he was an old lady, I figured something was wrong in his tub.
8: Yeah, there was plenty wrong. Two foreign agents had us cornered in their cabin.
0: Well, I didn't know that, but I knew something was rotten in Denmark. So I got me a hunk of rope, tied it to the rail, and went over the side. I'm telling you, Jim, when I saw you and Mr. Kent standing there with that guy pointing a gun at you, I nearly passed out. Boy, I wanted to...
8: Wait a minute,
0: you...
8: Pug. Huh? Someone at the door.
0: Shh. He's trying to open it.
8: Get under the bed. Maybe the man who threw you overboard. I'll get into bed.
16: Oh. He was asleep, huh?
17: Yeah. He didn't get the bottom of him.
16: No. Come on. We go to the forward deck and give the signal.
17: Yeah.

0: do not think you will see any light, Senor Kent. No submarine in these waters would carry lights.
1: No, probably not. I thought I heard the purr of a motor launch.
0: Huh?
1: Jimmy, I thought I... Look, what are you doing here?
2: Mr. Kent, those two men, the agents, they got loose.
1: What?
0: No, it cannot be.
2: That's what I thought, but they came into our cabin. I made believe I was asleep.
1: Yes?
2: They said they were going to show a signal on the lower deck at the forward part of the ship.
3: Hey, look. What's that light? Flashing on and off. That must be them.
0: I will put an end to that.
1: No. No, Captain. Leave them alone.
2: You're not going to let us get torpedoed, Mr. Kent.
1: Listen. Hear that motorboat?
3: Yeah. Yeah, I hear it.
1: You're going to pick them up.
3: But see, what are we standing here for?
0: We must stop them, Senor.
3: What's that?
1: A gun fired across our bow. In order to heave to. Don't pay any attention to
0: it. But, Senor.
1: Trust me, Captain. I forgot to tell you, boys, that we have a visitor on board. A friend of yours, Jimmy.
2: Friend of mine?
1: Mm-hmm.
3: Hey, have you been holding out on me?
2: I don't get you, Mr. Kent.
1: Superman is on board, Jim.
2: Superman?
3: No, kid. Everything.
1: Waiting to take care of these murderers in his own way. You two stand here at the rail so you can see the show. Captain, I'd like you to go up on the bridge and shine your searchlight across the water amidships.
0: But, Senor, this is most unusual.
1: I know, but it's the best way.
0: Very well, I will do it.
2: Oh, where are you going, Mr. Kent?
1: Tell Superman we're ready. The launch is on its way back to the submarine. Now, don't move from this spot no matter what happens.
3: What do you think's going to happen, Jim?
2: Gosh, I don't know. It's all kind of strange.
3: What if something goes wrong?
2: Well, nothing can go wrong with Superman around.
3: You know, I don't get this Superman business. How does a guy know where to find
2: Look, the searchlight's on.
3: Oh, it sure lights things up. There's the sub. I can see it. Look, Jim.
2: I see it. And I see something else, too.
3: What?
2: That white streak in the water. It's a torpedo coming right at us.
3: No, it can't be.
2: I tell you, it is. Look, it's right in the path of the light now. We're going to be hit.
3: Jim, up there in the sky, look.
2: It's Superman.
3: He's diving down. Down in the water.
2: Look at him.
3: Like a bullet. What's he going to do?
2: Watch him. He's going after that torpedo.
3: Look, he's got it.
2: Pug, do you see what I see? He's turning the torpedo around, sending it back at the submarine.
3: There it goes!
2: Right into the submarine!
4: And so another Superman adventure ends with the enemies of law and order getting a taste of their own medicine. But there's bound to be something doing when Clark Kent, Jimmy, and their newfound friend, Pug Flanagan, return to Metropolis. So be with us when we begin a new, even more thrilling adventure with Superman.
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Tonight's title was The Night Beta Shipment. 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This is your host, Tom, saying thanks for listening. Until then, have a good one.

Good evening, this is your hostess, Leda. 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

0: 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The Shadow, mysterious character who aids those in distress, is in reality Lamont Cranston, wealthy young man about town. Cranston's friend and companion, the lovely Margot Lane, is the only person who knows to whom the unseen voice belongs. Today's story, Friend of Darkness.
1: They hardly need that, and most would rather not have it. They would rather win an appreciation of their attainments and talents. When one faculty is denied, its nation compensates by developing others. To illustrate that point, I've invited here to my home a young man who has been blind from birth. I take pleasure now in presenting to you Mr. Peter Blair. And I want you to meet Peter's best friend, his guide and companion. Ladies and gentlemen, meet Rex. Peter is going to demonstrate how generously nature has compensated him for the loss of his sight. You'll need a couple of volunteers to help with this. Lamont Cranston, will you be a courageous soul and come up here in front of all these nice people?
2: All right, Margot. I hope I'm not going to be sawed in half or anything like that.
1: No, Lamont, it's usually a woman that's sawed in half.
2: Right.
1: Now, we need one more volunteer. Commissioner Weston, I know you're not afraid of a crowd. Would you be so kind?
3: Gladly.
1: That's fine. Now that we have our volunteers, I turn the platform over to you, Peter.
4: Thank you, Miss Lane. Ladies and gentlemen, I first want to express my deep appreciation to Miss Lane and all you ladies and gentlemen who are launching this campaign for the economic and industrial advancement of the blind. As Miss Lane has told you, nature generously compensates for the loss of the sight faculty. In my case, I've been endowed with a rare sense of touch. And I'll show you now to what extent that faculty has been developed. I hold in my hand a piece of steel 3 inches thick. Commissioner Weston, would you hold this piece of steel against your chest?
3: Yes, of course.
4: Thank you. And now, Mr. Cranston, will you take the commissioner's hand and hold your middle finger on his pulse?
3: Certainly.
2: Come, Weston.
3: There we are.
4: I suppose that's the first time these two men have been asked to hold hands. Now, ladies and gentlemen, I'm going to place my fingers on the piece of steel that's against Commissioner Weston's chest. I'll count the beat of the commissioner's heart through this steel. And Mr. Cranston will verify my count by the pulse beat. And we'll start on a signal from Miss Lane. All right, now, Miss Lane, whatever you say.
1: All right, and I say go. Go.
4: 1, 2, 3, 4, 5, 6, 7, 8, 9, 10. Stop. The commissioner's heart beat 10 times. We stopped on the 11th beat, Mr. Cranston?
5: Correct. 10 beats called exactly on the beat.
6: Where's the Skinner, Joe?
7: He's out with that police dog, Princey, boy, teaching him something, he says.
6: I wonder what the Skinner has up his sleeve. He's been training that mutt for the past month.
7: I don't get it. First he holds us up in his shack, and then he goes in for dog training. It's got me.
6: Shut up. Here he comes. Hello, Skinner.
7: Hi, Skinner.
6: How's the mutt do tonight?
8: I did okay. He's a smart hound. I had to slap him around a bit, but he get the idea after a while. Let me smoke with him.
7: Certainly, Skinner.
8: Well, I guess this is the night.
6: Night for what?
8: To pull the stunt I've been planning on for a couple of months.
7: You mean you got something on the fire?
8: Yeah. You're gonna make some real dough. No penny ante stuff this time.
7: Gee, I thought we was gonna spend our lives just training that mutt.
8: That hound is gonna be more important to the stunt I've got in mind than either of you guys.
6: What's on the slate?
8: You'll find out. It's a clipping I cut out of a paper about a month ago.
7: What is it?
8: A popular and beautiful Margot Lane launches Society for the Economic and Industrial Advancement of the Blind.
7: Oh, that's very interesting. You ain't going into society, are you?
8: Shut up, Bill. There's a lot of stuff here about this Margot Lane, but here's what interests me. Among the demonstrations that amazed the guests was a feat performed by Peter Blair. Blind from birth, Blair registered the heartbeat of a guest through a thick piece of steel. This he did by placing the steel over the heart of one of the guests with his own fingers on the outer side.
6: So what?
8: So we can use that guy. Anybody that can feel a heartbeat through a piece of steel could feel a tumbler fall in the safe.
6: That's swell, but how are you going to get the guy? Kidnap him?
7: Next. That carries a death sentence in this state.
8: Yeah. If you take a guy by physical force, it does. But it wouldn't be kidnapping if the guy walked in here without us laying a hand on him, would it?
6: You think a guy's nuts enough to do that?
8: I'm going to make him do it.
6: How?
8: Prince here will do it for us. This guy Blair is led around by a big police dog, just like Prince here. Rex is his name. He takes his dog to the park for exercise every night. We're going to watch for him tonight. When he lets his dog off the leash, we grab him and leave Prince in his place.
6: To lead Blair here.
8: Right. This shack is between the park and Blair's home.
7: Hey, that sounds all right, but wait a minute. What'll Prince do when we beat him?
8: Prince won't move from where I put him till he hears the name Rex. And he'll go to whoever says it.
7: Oh. That's what you've been teaching a man to both names, huh?
8: That's about everything Blair's dog does.
6: Boy, that's thinking him up, believe me.
7: Well, where do we go?
8: Right now. I'll drive out of the park and wait for Blair. Come on, Prince. You're one of the gang now. There's Peter Blair now. Sitting on that bench over there.
7: And his dog running around?
8: Yeah. Go let Prince out of the car.
7: Right.
8: This is where we make the switch.
7: Okay. Come on, Prince. Come on.
8: Now, as soon as we get Rex over here to the car, we'll trade dogs. Prince, speak. Speak.
7: Hey, look. The other mutt stopped getting his trust. And now he's answering back.
8: Here he comes. All right, Prince. All right, boy, do your stuff. Get ready to grab Blair's dog, you guys.
7: All set.
6: He won't get away.
8: Hello, Rex. Nice, Rexy. Come here, boy. Oh, that's a good fellow. All right, fellas, grab and muffle him.
6: I got him.
8: In the car with a big snubby.
6: Shut up.
7: You'll find your boss in a little while. Okay, Skinner, we're all set. Dogs in the car.
8: Right. Now lie down on the grass, Prince. That's it. Now stay put till Blair calls for Rex.
7: No, boy, don't. No.
6: That Prince ain't moving a muscle.
7: Boy, you sure got him trained.
6: Rex, find the dog. Come on, Rex.
9: Look at Prince. You heard him call.
6: Rex. Say, look at Prince jump all over Blair. Like he knew him all his life.
8: He'll never know it ain't Rex.
6: Will you look at that? Prince is leading the guy right out of the park.
8: Right out of the park and right into our hands.
10: Hey, you're acting a bit strange tonight, Rex. Is something wrong? Hey, why don't you answer me? Oh, you're stalking, are you? That certainly isn't like you.
11: I'm surprised. What are you stopping here for, Rex? We're not near home yet. The car coming?
10: Well, you found your voice at last.
11: Rex, you've taken me to somebody's door. Stop pulling like... Rex, stop! Where am I? What place is this? Is anybody here?
10: Take it easy, buddy. You're among friends.
2: Margot, you're all excited. Something wrong?
1: Oh, yes, Lamont. A terrible thing has happened.
2: Sit down and tell me about it.
1: No, Lamont, I can't sit down, and neither can you. We've got to get to work this minute.
2: What is it, Margot?
1: Do you remember that nice blind boy?
2: Peter Blair?
1: Yes, that's right. He's gone.
2: Gone?
1: I was just talking to his mother on the phone.
2: No, wait, Margot. Wait, calm yourself. Now tell me, where is he gone?
1: Well, I don't know. Nobody knows. He's disappeared. His dog with him.
2: But when did this happen?
1: Well, he left the house last night for his usual nightly walk with Rex. He hasn't been heard from since. His poor old mother's nearly mad with anxiety.
2: Come on, Margot. We've got to start from where Peter Blair started and see if it won't lead us somewhere.
8: Take it easy, Flair. Nobody's going to hurt you.
11: Oh, I don't care what you do with me. What have you done with my dog, Rex?
8: He's okay for the time being. One of the boys are feeding him down in the cellar. I'll let you and me get down to business.
11: Oh, we'll get it over with. I have no money. Is that what you're after?
8: No. But you can get plenty for us. At least you can help us get it.
11: Help you? What do you mean?
8: Here's the dope. We've got a line on how to get into the State Street Bank. There's plenty of dough in that big vault. All you've got to do is plant them educated fingers of yours against the vault door and tell us when the tumblers fall.
11: You mean you want me to help you rob a bank?
8: That's just what we want, and that's just what you're going
11: to
8: do.
11: Oh, you must be mad to think I'd do anything like that.
8: Look here, Blair. I tried to be nice to you. I guess that ain't the right treatment. I got another medicine. A pretty bitter dose.
11: What do you mean?
8: You want to keep your dog, don't you?
11: Rex, well, of course. I'd be lost without him. He's my eyes. He sees for me.
8: You're going to the bank with us tonight or else.
11: Oh, you wouldn't. You wouldn't hurt Rex. That'd be as bad as killing a person, a helpless human.
8: You're going to do what we say or not?
11: Oh, I couldn't. I'd be a criminal. I couldn't do it.
8: Okay. You've had your chance. Marty?
9: Yes, sir.
11: What are you going to do?
8: You'll find out. Have you got your gun, Marty?
9: Yeah.
8: When I count ten, I want you to plug that dog a blast.
11: Oh, no. No, you can't.
8: Yeah, that's just how long you've got to make up your mind. For the count of ten. One.
11: Oh, you wouldn't do that. You couldn't.
8: Two. Three.
11: No, Rex. Rex.
8: Four.
11: No.
8: Five.
11: Please, for God's sake.
8: Six. Seven. No. Eight.
11: Wait. All right. I'll do it.
0: We'll continue with the second half of the Shadow's adventure in just a moment. 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
12: Well, good morning, Commissioner Weston.
13: Arson. He must have ridden down here with a milkman. What are you doing around at this hour?
12: I've been anxious to know what the police are doing about the disappearance of Peter Blair.
13: Oh, you've got your fist in that now, huh?
12: Very much so, Commissioner. What news have you?
13: None. We've been dragging the river for his body all night, but we've found no trace yet.
12: I don't expect you will.
13: Why not? That's the most likely place to find him.
12: How do you think he was drowned?
13: Well, he was blind, wasn't he? Probably walked off the end of the pier.
12: I'm afraid, Commissioner, you underestimate his dog. That animal would never lead Peter Blair near enough to fall into water.
13: Well, and he might have jumped off, committed suicide.
12: What of the dog? Do you believe he also committed suicide?
13: Certainly not. But if he saw his master go off the pier, he might follow him. That's likely what happened. The dog was drowned going after his master.
12: I admit that such devotion is characteristic of dogs like Rex. But I'm afraid your water theory doesn't hold water.
13: Cranston, it's too early in the morning to get into an argument with you. I don't want to start my day off wrong. Now, will you...
12: Your phone's ringing, Commissioner.
13: I know it's ringing.
12: There goes your day.
13: Commissioner Weston speaking. What's that? The State Street Bank. Why, that's it. When did this happen? Yes, I'll be right down. Well, what do you know about that?
12: What's up, Commissioner?
13: This

0: you, Commissioner. It's too easy to open.
1: Then keep out from under my feet.
0: Have you formed an opinion yet as to how this thing was accomplished?
1: Yes, I have. There's only one way it could be done. Only a person who knew the combination could have opened that vault.
0: Then you think it's an inside job?
1: Obviously. It would be impossible otherwise.
0: I'll grant you it has all the earmarks of an inside job. Still, it doesn't seem possible that an employee would take such a chance.
1: No, it doesn't, eh? Well, how do you think it was done, then?
0: It certainly is baffling. Say, Commissioner, I just thought of something.
1: Yeah, what?
0: Do you remember the night Margot launched the Society for the Advancement of the Blind?
1: Yes.
0: You recall Peter Blair, the boy who counted your heartbeat through a piece of steel?
1: Yes, yes, I remember that. Why, George, I see it now. He could feel the tumblers in the safe just as he did the beat of my heart.
0: There may be others with a talent such as that.
1: Cranston, you hit something at last.
0: Oh, thanks.
1: Why didn't I think of him before? Well, he's the only man in the world who could have done this job.
0: Sir, just a minute, Commissioner. You don't by any chance think Peter Blair robbed this bank?
1: Why, the whole thing ties in perfectly. He disappears mysteriously. The bank is robbed. Say, Blair's our man, all right?
0: No, Commissioner, he'd never do anything.
1: Cranston, he's the only one who could do it. I've been hunting him dead. Now I'm after Peter Blair, dead or alive.
2: What are you hollering about, Blair? We're only asking you to do one more job for us. And we'll beat it out of town and you can go home with your dog.
3: Oh, but I can't do it again. I just can't.
2: Don't do it, all right. This job is a cinch. We got almost an open door to the National Bank. All right, men, here's the setup. Now, the watchman has coffee delivered from a lunch wagon every night at about 12 o'clock. He takes it from a kid at the side door. All we have to do is follow the kid into the alley, stick a gun in his ribs, make him ring the bell just as he always does. When the watchman opens the door to get his coffee, we go in.
3: Not into it. Oh, you'll be caught sooner or later, Skinner.
2: All right, Blair, it'll be later. Come on, fellas, let's go.
4: Right.
2: Oh, Joe.
4: Yeah.
2: I want you to stay here and get things together for the getaway. We're leaving town right after this job.
4: What do you want me to do?
2: Clean out everything. Don't leave a thing behind, get me?
4: Uh-huh.
2: No evidence.
4: Right. Don't leave a thing. Yeah. How about Blair?
2: We'll handle him on the way back.
4: Right.
5: All right, you guys, into the car.
6: Marty, take care of Blair.
5: Come on, you.
7: What's the matter, Mutt? You crying for your boss? And you won't miss him long. Skinner said clean up everything. That means you, too. And you, too, Prince. Your number's up. I guess they might as well get it over with. Shut up. Hey, Rex, get back there. Get back. Get back. Holy mackerel, right through the window. Hey, Rex, get down. Get down. Get down. Crazy mutts.
0: When did Rex get home, Mrs. Blair?
8: Just a few minutes before I called you, Mr. Cranston. And he brought this other dog home with him.
0: I see. Why, he's exactly like Rex. The same markings. No, boy, no. We're not talking about you. So, Mrs. Blair.
8: Yes, Mr. Cranston.
0: Have you noticed that this other dog responds when he hears the name Rex?
8: Yes, he acts like Rex in every way.
0: By George, I see it now, Mrs. Blair. This dog has been used as a substitute to lure your son away. What is it, Rex? What are you trying to tell me?
8: Mr. Cranston, Rex is pulling you toward the door.
0: Yes. You keep the other dog here, Mrs. Blair.
8: All right, Mr. Cranston.
0: Margo! Margo!
9: Yes, Lamar?
0: Follow us in the car. All right, Rex, old boy. I think I understand. Come on. Easy, Rex. Easy. I wonder why you've led us into this lonely neighborhood. Oh, up this hill is it, boy, huh? Margo, stop the car.
9: I think he's trying to call your attention to that shack up there, Lamar.
0: Yes, Margo. Evidently, that's where Peter Blair is or was. Turn off the headlamps, Margo. Wait here. The shadow's going to see what or who is in that shack.
8: Be careful, Lamar.
0: I will, Margo. Come along, Rex. Come on, boy. Come on. Yeah, somebody's in here, all right. Let's see. Door's locked. Speak, Rex. That's the boy. Yeah, somebody's coming.
7: Well, so you come back, huh, Mutt? Get in here. Come on. You won't get away this time. Skinner said clean up everything. Hey, am I hearing things?
10: So the Skinner told you to clear up everything, eh?
7: What? What was that?

0: never see nobody. Who left?
1: I did.
0: Who are you?
1: I am the Shadow.
0: Shadow? Guy nobody can see.
1: Yes. Where is Peter Blair?
0: I ain't telling you nothing. I'm getting out of here.
1: Stay where you are.
0: I'm getting out of here. I'll shoot my way out.
1: Drop that gun.
0: Drop that gun.
1: Let go of his arm, Rex.
0: What do you want from me?
1: I want you to tell me where Peter Blair is.
0: I'll tell you if you let me out of here.
1: I won't bargain with you. I'm interested only in Peter Blair for the moment.
0: All right. All right, I ain't going to be the fall guy in this. Blair is with the Skinner.
1: Where?
0: They're robbing the National Bank right now.
2: Hello, Commissioner Weston speaking.
1: Commissioner, this is the Shadow. I've got to talk fast, so listen carefully. The National Bank is being robbed right at this moment.
2: Robbed? By whom?
1: Skinner Crossing the gang. They've got Peter Blair with them.
2: Oh, so my dope was right. He's the guy that's been doing the dirty work.
1: Don't be a fool. Blair is innocent. The gang is forcing him to do this.
2: Yeah, so is Skinner Kraus innocent. The boys are just doing this as a lark.
1: Commissioner, you've got to believe me. That boy is not a criminal.
2: Maybe not, but I'm not taking any chances.
1: What do you mean?
2: That Skinner gang is a bad outfit. I'm taking a squad of men over to that bank with orders to shoot to kill.
1: Commissioner, you can't do that. You may kill an innocent boy.
2: The order is shoot to kill.
3: Margo, we've got to get to the National Bank before Weston.
4: What happened, Lamont?
3: Peter Blair may be killed by the police. Hurry, Margo, drive as fast as you can.
5: Okay, hold it. All right, Blair, what did you get on that turn?
6: 55.
5: Okay, spin the dial again, kid. Left this time. All right, stop. It's the last turn. We open now. What's the number, Blair?
6: I'm not going to tell you.
5: What?
6: No, I'm not going to be party to robbery anymore.
5: You tell me that number, I'll blow your head off.
6: Go ahead, you'll do it anyway, so I can't give information to the police.
5: I'll give you one more chance. You going to tell us the number?
6: No, I'm not.
5: Where are you?
6: What's that?
5: It's that doorbell.
6: Who could it be?
5: That'd be a friend of the watchman.
6: What are we going to do, Skinner?
5: Got to answer it, otherwise I wonder what happened to the watchman. Come on, all of you.
6: All right.
5: As soon as I open this up, you grab whoever it is, drag him inside.
6: Right.
5: All right, here we are. You guys get back there. Pawn your rods. I'll open it up.
7: What is this?
5: Nobody out here.
7: What? That's funny. What do you make of it, Skinner?
5: I don't like it. Better finish this job quick and scram.
1: You better not wait to finish the job, Skinner.
5: Who was that?
1: The Shadow.
5: Shadow?
1: Yes. I've got no time to waste, Skinner. Circumstances force me to be here alive for the moment. I've got to warn you that the police are on their way here with orders to shoot to kill.
5: I ain't falling for that, Shadow.
6: Maybe the guy's telling the truth, Skinner.
1: I'd hardly warn you if it weren't necessary to save the life of an innocent man.
6: Listen, Skinner, the cops, you hear
5: him? Yes, it's straight guts.
6: Frank, tell it, Peter. Don't leave me here. The police will shoot me.
1: Don't be afraid, Peter. Just do as I say. Follow the sound of my voice and I'll lead you out. Skinner and his gang are running on the police. Come along, Peter. We've got to hurry. This way, Peter.
6: Oh, I'm sure you were done for. I'm so glad you're all right.
2: Why, George, I've never seen a dog act so happy. You son of a gun. Come on, Blair. I think we can talk this thing over.
8: Well, you've got two fine animals now, Peter. You going to keep them, boss?
6: No, Mr. Cranston. I'm going to give Prince to a sightless friend. You'll be a great companion for him.
8: No doubt about it.
4: Look at Rex and Prince gobble that ice cream.
6: I don't know how to thank you, Mr. Cranston, and you too, Miss Lane, for everything you've done for
4: us. Oh, don't mention it, Peter.
6: I wish it were possible to thank our invisible friend, the Shadow, too.
8: I'm sure he feels your gratitude, Peter. I'll wager that none of his exploits brought him more satisfaction than the apprehension of the Skinner and his gang. Men do terrible things, but the man is particularly depraved who would rob the sightless of a great and devoted friend.

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1: 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The Shadow, the mysterious character who aids those in distress and helps the forces of law and order, is in reality Lamont Cranston, wealthy young man about town. Cranston's friend and companion, the lovely Margot Lane, is the only person who knows to whom the unseen voice belongs. Today's story, Horror in Wax.
2: Lieutenant Carter, I want you to check that new list of stolen cars with a 4 o'clock detail before the men go on duty.
3: All right.
2: You, Benson, take a squad of 20 men and help Cardona with the detail that's guarding the mayor at that rally tonight.
3: Okay.
2: And you, Brophy, you better... just a minute. Oh, Commissioner Weston speaking. What's that? I wonder if this happened. All right. Give me the address. Yeah. 22 Prince Street. I got that. Yep, I'll send a man out right away. Brophy.
4: Yes, Mr. Weston.
2: This is a job for you. Rest of you men can go now. Get out on the job and keep awake. Here you are, Brophy. Take this address. It's a rooming house out in the south side. Woman's been found dead in one of the rooms.
5: Ah, now the poor thing. Murdered by some blackguard, I suppose.
2: Never mind shedding any tears about it. Get out there and find out what happened.
6: There she is, Lieutenant Brophy. Cyan, that's the way I found her when I came up to clean it up this morning.
5: Who is this woman?
6: Never saw her before.
5: Didn't you rent her the room?
6: No. I rented the room to two men. They came in last night. They were gone this morning. She must have come in during the night.
5: Did they leave baggage or anything?
6: Well, they brought nothing with them and took nothing, I guess.
5: Well, I look her over and see what they killed her with, if they killed her. Well, she certainly is a kind of... The saints above, what do you call this?
6: You found something?
5: Hard enough to curl me tongue so I can't say a word. Here, feel that hand there.
6: You want me to touch you? Oh, no. No, you don't.
5: The hand is as stiff and hard as a rock, and so is the arms and her face. Why, sure, this is no woman at all. It's a wax figure.
6: Wax figure?
5: Certainly. The lads that rented the room and left us here were likely as not a couple of dress salesmen. Not more.
6: Then she's not really dead?
5: No, deader than she's ever been. It's the devil's own thing they send a police officer out on nowadays.
6: Well, what'll I do with this wax figure?
5: You leave it where it is. We'll send the wagon for it. Maybe the wives of one of the men can cut her clothes on it. But, Commissioner Weston, it's the truth I'm telling you. It was nothing more than a wax figure as hard as rock.
2: A fine thing to leave behind in a furnished room. Well, you better send the wagon out there. Hello?
7: Commissioner Weston.
2: Yes, who's this?
7: This is the Shadow, Commissioner.
2: Yes, well, what do you want now? We've had peace and quiet around here lately. Oh, say, just a minute. I'll hold the wire a second.
7: Just let Shadow for a moment. I'm going to have some fun with him.
2: Shadow, we just got a case that has us all baffled. Would you like to help us?
7: Of course, Commissioner. You know I'm always willing to lend whatever assistance I can.
2: Oh, fine. Well, here's the dope. A woman's been found dead at 22 Prince Street out on the south side. We don't know who she is or how she died or a thing about her. I'll put the case into your hands if you want to tackle it.
7: Well, I'd be glad to, Commissioner. I'll go out there right away and investigate.
2: That's fine. But, Shadow, you've got to make me one promise.
7: Yes, Commissioner. What is it?
2: Well, the medical examiner hasn't cleared the case yet. So I'd appreciate it if you wouldn't touch the body or disturb it in any way.
7: All right, Commissioner. I hardly think it'll be necessary.
2: Well, good luck then, Shadow. I'll see you later.
7: Oh, no, Commissioner. You'll hear me later.
2: How's that? Oh, yeah. Okay. I'll hear you later.
3: Scooby, he fell for it.
5: Yeah.
3: Fell for it. Hook, line, and sinker.
5: I'd give me eye teeth to be there when he examines that dead body.
3: This is funny, Brophy. We've got the Shadow, the great crime expert, investigating the death of a wax figure.
6: Inch of this room, but there's not a single thing that would identify this woman's body.
4: No, Margot. I didn't expect there would be.
6: Perhaps I'd better search the clothing.
4: No, Margot. Don't touch the body. Commissioner Weston specifically asked me not to.
6: But there might be a tag on the clothing or something.
4: Hardly. The men who left his body here planned it too well to leave any telltale markings. You'll notice that even the manufacturer's name has been scraped off the soles of the shoes.
6: The features have a strange wax-like appearance.
4: Yes. Amazingly wax-like.
6: Well, if there's nothing more to do here, Lamont, I won't be a bit sorry to leave as soon as possible.
4: All right, you go, Margot. Commissioner Weston is probably waiting for the Shadow's report on the case, and we don't want to meet any of his men here. We mustn't disappoint the commissioner.
2: Wait a minute, Brophy. Do I see who this is? Hello, Commissioner Weston speaking.
7: Hello, Commissioner. This is the Shadow.
2: Oh yes. Well, Shadow, how did you make out? Have you made any progress on that case I gave you?
7: Yes, Commissioner. A little, I think. The case is fairly obvious.
2: You don't say.
7: The woman did not meet her death in that room.
2: What's this? You're sure about that, I suppose?
7: Positive. She died someplace else and was brought to the room.
2: It didn't take you long to figure that out, did it? What are you going to do, Shadow?
7: We've got to find the men who brought the woman there.
2: You're getting off on the right foot, all right. But how are we going to find them? Have you figured that one out?
7: Not exactly. But I'm not going to waste any time. You hold the body until you hear from me.
2: You're sure we're going to hear from you, aren't you?
7: You'll hear from me a lot sooner than you expect, Commissioner.
2: Well, now, in that case, Shadow. He's hung up.
5: Brophy, did you hear that?
2: You weren't at the right time.
5: First, right.
2: That's about the funniest thing I've ever run across.
5: You pulled him good, Commissioner. He didn't die there, he says.
6: I was right in that. He certainly was.
4: You're regarded, Professor Whitehead, as an outstanding authority in these matters, and I want you to know that I trust your judgment implicitly.
8: Thank you, Francis. Of course, it's a fairly common knowledge that from time immemorial, scientists have labored with the idea of preserving life through freezing, waxing, mummifying, and various other such methods.
6: Yes, I read only recently where a group of Russian scientists froze a man and performed a very difficult operation. I believe the man survived.
8: It's very possible, Miss Lane.
4: But this waxing process, Professor, preserving the human form by turning it to wax, have you had any personal contact with such cases?
8: I haven't actually participated in such experiments, but I've followed them quite closely. In fact, here's a book right here on my shelf. Yes, this is it. This is an account of the experiments of Dr. Jean Fanon, famous French scientist. He invented a chemical which he injected into the arm. Within a few hours, the subject assumed not only a wax-like appearance, but all organs were stilled and a state of suspended animation attained.
4: Well, what happened to Fanon? Did he continue these experiments?
8: No, he never got the chance. He was laughed out of the community where he lived. When he revealed the fact that he had waxed the body of a young girl, he was stoned.
6: What happened to the girl?
8: Oh, Fanon revived her right enough. The experiment was entirely successful.
4: Then he not only had a waxing process, but also an antidote to revive the subject.
8: Yes, a restorative, he called it. By the way, here's a picture of Fanon in this book.
4: Yeah. Rather an interesting-looking face, don't you think so, Margot?
6: Mm-hmm. Yes, very interesting. But one I wouldn't care to meet on a dark road.
4: Well, do you think Dr. Fanon is still alive, Professor?
8: That I am not prepared to say, Mr. Cranston. It was reported he came to America 10 years ago. In any case, he dropped from sight about that time.
4: I see. Well, I'm very much obliged to you, Professor. We must leave now. This talk has been most interesting. And I promise you, it will result in something even more interesting.
6: Are you nearly finished, Lamont?
4: Yes, Margo. Quite finished. We've checked every wax figure dealer in this entire territory. The business connections of all of them are easily accounted for. That is, all but one. This Cosmos Wax Figure Company. I can't find a single firm that does business with them.
6: Perhaps there's something there.
4: I don't know, Margo, but I think that... Oh, that's probably my friend Vic Marquette, the Internal Revenue Department. Hello?
9: Oh, is that you, Clint?
4: Oh, yes, Vic. Have you found anything?
9: Well, that Cosmos company you inquired about.
4: Yes?
9: There's a ship due at quarantine in a few hours with a large consignment of wax figures for them.
4: You say the ship is due in a few hours?
9: Yeah.
4: Vic, I want you to do me a favor.
9: All right.
4: I want you to assign Miss Lane and myself to the custom detail that goes on board that ship, the quarantine.
9: I don't know what you got up your sleeve, Cranston. It's not exactly official. Oh, I guess it can be arranged.
4: All right, we'll be right down. I'll explain matters to you then.
6: What are we going to do now, Lamont?
4: I'm only playing along on a hunch. But if it works out, Margo, I think we'll have a little surprise in store for our friend Commissioner Weston. And you're the man in charge of the shipment of wax figures?
10: Yes, sir.
4: Do you always store them in staterooms? Wouldn't it be less expensive to ship them in the hold with other freight?
10: Oh, but, sir, these figures are not freight. They're works of art, as you can see.
6: Yes, they're really amazing. I don't believe I've ever seen such lifelike figures.
4: Yes. The attention to detail is astounding. Even to birthmarks and scars. Well, we're very much obliged to you for letting us see these figures, sir. And, good night.
11: Good night, monsieur. Good night, madame.
6: Good night.
4: Don't say anything for a moment, Margot. Let's get down to the companionway. Here, Margot. Now tell me, did you notice anything unusual about those figures?
6: I thought they were simply astounding reproductions of human features.
4: No, I don't mean that. Did you notice on the left arm of each, there was the tiniest puncture, such as might have been made by a hypodermic needle?
6: No, Lamont, I hadn't noticed. What do you think it means?
4: I don't know exactly, Margot. But we're following that shipment of wax figures to its destination.
1: 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His name is listed in the Where to Buy It section of your classified telephone directory under the words Blue Coal.

0: Stop the car right here, Marlowe. That's the Cosmos building, just ahead there.
1: Dingy looking place, Lamont. Doesn't appear as though there's anybody inside.
0: Yes, there is, though, Marlowe. Look down at the back there. You can just see a bar of light filtering through that shuttered window.
1: Oh, yes. What do you suppose they could be doing in there at this hour of the night?
0: They've already gotten a shipment of wax figures from that freighter. That's probably what occupies them now. Better turn off your headlights. We'll sit here and wait a while.
1: Look, Lamont. That side door is opening. Someone's coming out.
0: Sit tight, Marlo. And watch.
1: The man. He's coming this way.
0: Yes. Quiet. Marlo.
1: What?
0: Look at this man. Look at his face.
1: Why? Well, Lamont, this is amazing. It just can't be possible.
0: Quite possible, Marlo. That man who had just walked past was one of the wax figures we saw in the freighter tonight.
1: Why, it's like seeing someone step out of the grave.
0: It may be little less than just that, Margot. Men stepping out of the grave.
1: Lamont, you don't actually...
0: I don't know what it is, Margot. I've only got a hunch. I'm going to see if I can't get a glance through that window back there.
1: I'll come along, Lamont.
0: No, you better stay here.
1: I'd feel more comfortable with you.
0: All right, Margot. If you feel better, come along. We'll have to be very careful, Margot.
1: The rest of the building seems to be deserted. All but that one room.
0: Yeah, they're all probably busy in the back. Let me take your hand, Mona. It's pretty steep here. Quiet now, Marco. This window may be open. They might hear us. I'll see if I can take a peek through this crack here.
1: See anything?
0: Marco. Look.
1: Why, the room sticks up like a laboratory.
0: Yes. There's some more of the figures we saw on board ship.
1: That man with his back to us. He's dressed like a doctor.
0: Yes. I hope he turns around so we get a good look. Margo, over there in the corner. Recognize that face?
1: Why, yes. It's the man that was in the ship cabin. The one who took care of the wax figures.
0: Right.
1: There, Lamont, the other man's turned around. Look at him.
0: Yes.
1: Isn't that the man whose picture Professor Whitehead showed us?
0: Yes, Margo. It's Dr. Furneaux.
1: What do you suppose they're doing?
0: I can't see. They're working at the other end of the room, mostly. Margo, you go back to the car.
1: What are you going to do?
0: Look around here and see if there isn't any way of getting into this place.
1: There's a gang of men in there.
0: I've got to take the chance, Margo. Now go, Margo, quickly, quickly. This is a matter for the shadow.
1: All right, Lamont, but do be careful. Even the shadow might be shot.

0: Doctor, this one is coming too.
1: Very good. Give the wax figure another injection of the restorative. Half quantity this time.
2: Say, Doc, that guy's groaning like he was in awful pain.
1: That is as it should be, Chief. The muscles and tissues are losing their rigidity. The process is often very painful.
2: Gee, this sure is a great idea of yours, Doc. Imagine turning people to wax with a jab of a needle and with a jab of a needle bringing them back again.
1: Don't have quite so much to say, Chip.
0: I wonder how people would react if they knew of your great accomplishment, Doctor.
1: They would laugh. Laugh as they always do at things they don't understand. They laughed me out of the legitimate pursuit of my science. But now I have the satisfaction of accomplishment.
3: Where am I?
2: Say, that guy's coming too now, Doc.
1: You're all right, my man. You've reached your destination.
3: Then this is America. I am in the United States.
0: Yeah, put these clothes on. You must leave here at once.
1: You will listen to my instructions, my good man, and be sure you follow them to the letter.
3: Yes.
1: In addition to the sum you have already paid us for smuggling you into this country, remember that our agreement is that you pay us 25% of your earnings for the next 5 years. After 5 years, you will return for another injection of the restorative. If you fail to come back for this injection, you will become wax again, and for all time. If you fail in your obligation to us, or if you ever reveal the means by which you were smuggled into the country, you will be denied the restorative. The effect, of course, will be the same. You understand?
3: I understand.
1: Try, friend, and go.
0: Monsieur le docteur, this one, he does not revive.
1: I'm afraid he will not. You men on the boats are becoming very careless with the waxing fluid. We had a girl die on our last shipment.
0: But I assure you, doctor, I followed your instructions exactly. One injection, so much as is in this hypodermic, every 12 hours.
1: You must have miscalculated the time. My solution cannot fail. Here, Chip, this body will have to be disposed of as you disposed of the girl a few days ago.
0: Okay, Doc, it's as good as done.
1: I want you to... What's that?
2: What's the matter? You hearing something?
1: I thought I heard footsteps outside.
2: I'll take a walk around outside. No use taking chances.
0: I will go with you.
2: Okay, we'll take this guy out with us. Come on, you.
3: Yes, I'm dressed now. I go.
2: Be right back, Doc.
0: Chip, what is it, Muriel? That car over there. Do you see anybody in it?
4: Yeah, I think I see a face.
0: It's strange that anyone would sit in a lonely place like this with their lights out. No?
4: Yeah, it does look kind of fishy. Let's find out what it's all about. Come on, Murat. Keep your gun handy.
0: There is somebody in the car.
4: Looks like a girl. What do you know about that?
0: I do not like it.
4: She won't like it either when we get through with her.
5: What are you doing in here, lady? Waiting for the morning mail?
6: Who are you? What do you want?
5: We want to know who you are and what you want.
6: That's none of your business.
5: You're a fresh day, man.
0: Chip.
5: Yeah?
0: What's the matter? This girl, I have seen her before. Yes, I know. She was with the customer aboard the ship.
5: Oh, yeah? Come on, lady. Get out of that car.
6: I'll not get out of this car. You get away from here.
5: Grab her, Murat.
4: Keep your hand over her mouth, Murat. We'll take her into the doctor. Come on. Lift her up.
0: There is no question about it, Monsieur le Docteur. She is the one who came aboard the freighter with the customs officer.
5: A customs, Marla.
6: You let me out of this place, you hear?
1: You did not come here alone, madame. Who is with you?
6: There's nobody with me.
5: What were you snooping around for?
6: I wasn't snooping around. I was sitting in my car.
1: Madame, you impose a very unpleasant duty upon me.
6: What do you mean?
1: I do not know how much knowledge you have acquired around here. But I must be certain that whatever it is, you will never have a chance to communicate it to anyone else.
6: What do you intend to do?
1: Murat, give me that hypodermic.
0: Wait, doctor.
6: Don't you dare! Keep your hands off me!
1: Madame, I regret that I must give you an injection of this fluid. In a few minutes, you will turn to wax.
6: Oh, no.
1: In that condition, you shall remain for all time.
6: No, let me out of here.
1: Murat, hold her tightly.
5: That gang will keep her quiet for a while.
1: Pull her sleeve up, Murat.
0: We look down.
1: That's it. Now the hypodermic.
7: Not quite so fast, Doctor.
1: Who was that? Who spoke?
7: I did, Dr. Furneaux.
8: Who are you?
7: I am the Shadow.
4: Shadow?
8: I do not understand. What is the Shadow?
4: I've heard of this guy. He's the enemy of the underworld. Nobody can see him.
8: This girl, she is with him?
7: Yes. Dr. Furneaux, release her. Take that gag out of her mouth.
8: Ah, you are very clever, monsieur. Very clever. But I think you will find I'm not so easily beaten.
7: Do as I tell you.
4: I don't want to have any fight with this Shadow.
9: No, do I?
8: You are cowards, both of you.
4: I'm getting out of here.
9: I will go, too.
8: What? You will not run out on me.
4: I'm going.
8: Stay where you are.
4: Look, stay if you... You're shot, Mira.
8: Yes. And now you...
4: Oh.
8: And now... Shadow, where are you?
7: Right beside you. And I...
4: No, you don't! Oh, my arm!
7: There, Pedro. Your gun is on the floor. You're helpless. Now will you be so foolish as not to do what you're told?
8: Very well. I cannot fight the unseen. What do you wish?
7: Remove the gag from the lady's mouth.
8: Of course. There you are.
6: Oh, get me out of here. Get me out of this horrible place.
7: You're all right, Margo. There's nothing more to fear.
8: Madame, I will get you a glass of water.
7: Oh, no, you don't, Doctor. Be too easy to poison the water. Dr. Furneaux, you are coming with me.
9: And where would you take me?
7: To the police. They will deal with you.
9: I am afraid I will have to disappoint you, monsieur.
8: Life and the people of the world have humiliated me enough. They will never subject me to the humiliation of their criminal self.
7: What do you mean, Doctor?
8: This hypodermic I hold in my hand will answer your question most eloquently. Many people have known the result of my great discovery. Now, I shall know it myself. In its ultimate.
7: Doctor, I beg of you, don't destroy yourself. There's always hope for a man of your skill. Even though you've so grossly misused it.
8: No, no, monsieur. The world laughed once. Now it will neither laugh nor weep. One injection. An overdose. So, and you shall witness firsthand, monsieur, the results of a great discovery.
7: Doctor, don't. You mustn't do
8: it
7: this.
8: It is done, monsieur. It is done. I destroy the last bottle of the restorative. Now, my secret dies with me.
6: Lamont, look. His skin is turning white. His body is becoming rigid.
7: Yes, Papa. Watch. He's turning to wax. Just as he's turned others.
6: Oh, Lamont, I can't bear anymore. Take me out of here. Take me out, Lamont. Take me out. You mustn't worry anymore, Lamont. I'm quite all right now.
7: Well, now, you've given me a couple of very anxious days, Margot, since our encounter with Dr. Furneaux.
6: I'm sure I could never stand such an experience again. Now it appears it's something I've dreamed. Lamont, what are those people Furneaux smuggled into the country? They'll die in 5 years if they don't receive the injection.
7: Why, Margot, that was simply a bluff. I checked through Furneaux's notes. He used this ruse simply to hold them to their promises. They're quite safe.
6: I'm glad.
7: It's strange. But I suppose, in a way, Commissioner Weston has the laugh on me after all. For my part, I don't feel there's much reason for laughing. As evil as Dr. Furneaux was, and as badly as he misused his great talents, I can't help but feel that his discovery might have had potentialities for good beyond belief. Perhaps it will occur again in a mind worthy of great things.

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0: the weed of crime bears bitter fruit. Crime does not pay. 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
1: 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It's the coal that's trademarked blue, so you can identify it at a glance. It's the coal that will give you better heat with less furnace attention. As our story opens, we find Lamont Cranston with his friend Margot Lane in his apartment, busily turning the dials of a shortwave radio receiver.
2: Margot, a few nights ago, I came across a very peculiar noise on the radio. Couldn't figure out what it was, so I got my recording set out tonight, and I'm going to make a record of this strange broadcast.
3: Yes, I remember when we first got the recorder. We recorded everything we could think of. It was a lot of fun.
2: Yes, particularly our duet. There it is. Start the machine. We'll record it right now.
3: The oddest thing I've ever heard. It doesn't make any sense.
2: I can't make head or tail out of it. It doesn't sound like a human voice. That is. Wait. I'll play our recording back on the phonograph. See, now what else? There.
3: Can you just play slower? We might be able to analyze it better.
2: Oh, yes. I'll slow it down. Margot, it's a man's voice. Why, it's very clear when the record is played slower. What a simple trick. They've merely made a record at a slow speed and played it fast so you can't get it.
3: But how could anyone receive the message?
2: They must have a recording outfit like mine and play it back at the low speed. Let's listen to the record again.
3: Yes.
2: Yeah. Just when I started. There's the group.
4: Operator C. Operator C. New battleplane lands here tonight. This mystery ship will be destroyed tomorrow.
2: Tomorrow?
4: We will fly this plane to the Gordon Lightship and then 10 miles due south.
2: Gordon Lightship?
4: We will cruise to that point in our boat and pick us up. This plane will be destroyed at sea. We cannot bring it down on land at any cost. It will never be recovered. We have the only existing set of plans, and the designer is dead. Operator one in command.
2: Do you know what that means, Margot?
3: No, I don't know.
2: A new army plane is due tomorrow or next day at the aerodrome. It's one of the most revolutionary inventions in the history of military aviation. Only one of these planes has been built. And not one of the men who worked on its construction was permitted to know all its secrets. And its designer is dead.
3: Oh, I see.
2: With this plane in the hands of an invading power, this country would be wiped out before our defenses could be mobilized.
3: Well, tell me about it. What kind of plane is it?
2: The plane is revolutionary in design, Margot. It's equipped with a very intricate shortwave radio control outfit. By means of this shortwave, one of the planes can control up to 50 flying bombs.
3: Flying bombs?
2: That's precisely what they are. Unpiloted miniature aeroplanes. They're extremely fast, can be directed by the mothership at any target, from a speedy bombing plane to an army tank or battleship. As far as I know, they've only built 3 or 4 of the flying bombs.
3: We have so little to work on. What can we do?
2: We've got to find the shortwave station that broadcasts that record.
3: But how can we ever find it?
2: You know, Margot, the closer you get to a broadcasting station, the louder the program comes in.
3: Yes, naturally.
2: In my car, I have a simple device with a needle and dial that shows accurately when you're getting near a radio transmitter. With the aid of that device, Margot, we're sure to find that station.
3: I don't think it's any use of any further west, Lamont.
2: What does the dial read now, Margot?
3: It's down to 9.
2: Well, we'll go southeast now.
3: The signal is getting stronger, Lamont. The dial reads 20 now.
2: Good. Covered every inch of the city. There must be a road that goes further east from here.
3: But the only place I know east of here is Robber's Reef. Do you think it could... Oh, it couldn't be out there. Why, there's only an old tumble-down house on the reef.
2: I think you've hit it, Margot.
3: How do you get there?
2: There's an alley between a couple of these buildings here that leads out onto a sort of short, narrow sandbar connecting the mainland with the end of the reef.
3: Is that it there between those old buildings?
2: So hard to see in this fog.
3: There.
2: Yes, that must be it. We'll try anyway.
3: This is the gloomiest place I've ever seen. Lamont, look. The dial reads 30.
2: Good. We're headed right. Margo, I'm going to stop here. Now, you stay in the car. Keep the doors locked. Till I come out of the house.
3: Please don't go in there, Lamont.
2: I won't, Margo. But I think the shadow will pay a call.

0: That's awful funny. What was that? Who's there?
1: Only the shadow.
0: The shadow? Well, who are you? Where are you hiding? I can't see you.
1: I'm hiding in the shadows, where no man can see me.
0: Now, what'd you come here for? What do you want?
1: I came to listen to you play that record you have in your hand.
0: You can't do it. Nobody can hear these records, not even my son.
1: Your son?
0: Yes. This is his shortwave radio set. He lets me run it when he's at work nights.
1: Did you make these records?
0: Now, you think I'm crazy? Of course not. Why, don't even make sense. Some darn fool pays me $5 to play them on the air. He says it's just a joke, and they do sound pretty funny.
1: Who is he?
0: And darn if I know. He's some kind of a foreigner. Comes here every so often and leaves me some more of them to play.
1: What's your name?
0: Joe Ryan.
1: Of course, Joe. I knew you. It's all about these records. I was just testing you.
0: Yeah.
1: You and I are going to play a joke on our friend. I'll bring a record here in a little while, just like one of his. And I'll pay you $10 to play it in place of the one you've got there. He'll think it's a great joke.
0: $10. You're twice as much of a darn fool as he is.
1: What do you mean?
0: You're paying me just twice as much, that's why. The joke's on you.
1: You think it's very funny, too.
2: Well, here's to you, Corbin. I guess our work's about done. Tomorrow the Army's new plane will disappear. And so will we.
3: Yes, Gorla. We'll be all finished up. It's been a pleasure working with you. Perhaps your methods are a bit ruthless, but they produce the wealth. Shall we listen to your last shortwave broadcast and record it? Just as a souvenir. No time for it now.
2: All right, tune it in.
3: Such a simple idea, but high-speed recording. No one in the world could understand that.
2: Wait a minute. Listen, there's something wrong with that message. It's a good thing we are recording it.
3: I think it's your imagination, Borla. Sounds like all the rest of your records.
2: I know what my voice sounds like, even at high speed. Now, play the recording back at the slow speed.
3: Mm-hmm.
2: Listen.
1: Operator one. Your plan to steal the new Army bomber.
3: Sounds
1: like challenge. If you do not want this plan revealed, come at once to Joe Ryan's shack on Robert Reed. If you want your secret to remain a secret, come immediately, for I have things of grave importance to discuss with you. I'll be waiting for you, Operator One. This is the Shadow.
3: Shadow? I've heard of him. He's dangerous. Perhaps we should leave tonight, Bella. You have the only plans and the designer is dead. Let's leave at once.
2: Fool, we have yet to destroy the plane. Besides, Corbin, the Shadow knows too much. Borla will teach him a lesson he has long needed. Borla will teach him not to meddle with affairs of importance. Let's go at once. Don't drive so fast, Corbin. This fog is pretty thick.
3: But he told me to hurry.
2: Yes, but it would be a pity to disappoint the Shadow. Put out your headlights, Corbin. We turn on to Robert Reed here.
3: All right.
2: Drive slower, you fool.
3: I'm just barely creeping.
2: No, we can't take any chance on any accidents now. Look, what's that? Right ahead of us.
3: It's a car with no lights. Coming in from Robert Reed.
2: It must be the Shadow. Quick, Corbin, get out of its way.
3: I can't without going into the bay. It's
4: going to hit us.
3: Look out! Are you all right?
2: Yes. Fortunately, we're both going very slowly.
3: Somebody getting out of this car.
2: Stop where you are before I shoot. Corbin, there's a light on his face.
3: It's a woman.
2: I thought it was our friend, the Shadow. What are you doing out here, young lady?
5: I lost my way.
2: Then why are you driving without lights?
5: I could see better that way in the fog.
2: I don't believe you. Corbin, look in the car and see if there's anyone else.
5: Yeah.
2: Perhaps you brought someone out to Robber's Reef. Young lady,
5: I... What are you talking about? I tell you I lost my way.
2: Well, we'll soon find out. You are coming with me.
3: No one else in the car, Corbin.
2: Good, Corbin. I'm sure there's nothing the matter with the car. Drive hers into the water. Then bring ours to Joe Ryan's shack. The young lady and I are going to walk. unless he is foolish and tries to run away.
4: The Shadow's adventure continues in just a moment. You know, friends, it's true that nothing succeeds like success. In fact, nothing proves the merit of a product or the claims made for it as conclusively as its sales record. And the fact that Blue Coal ranks first in nationwide volume of sales is proof that it is a better anthracite. Countless thousands of you homeowners here and in communities the nation over have made that record possible. 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
6: What? Oh, it's you, mister. Hey, did you hear it? Did you hear the funny record?
2: Yes. Very funny. Where's the fellow?
6: I don't know where he is. Said he was a friend of yours.
2: He is a great friend of mine. I'd like to see him.
6: You can't see him, because even when he's here, he isn't. He just talks to you.
2: Ah, you're a fool, old man. Now, young lady, suppose you tell us what you know about the Shadow.
5: The Shadow?
2: Don't pretend that you don't know him. You brought him here. All right, you, Corbin.
7: Yes, Father.
2: Take that piece of rope and tie the old man up.
6: Hey, what for? I ain't done nothing. I just did what you told me to, honest to Dave.
2: Shut up. I will. No, you don't, young lady. Stay away from that door. Oh, here, Corbin. Give me a hand. Young lady don't want to stay here. I heard of you. That's it. Tie her to this chair. Fine. Now we will see.
8: Oh! What hit me? Paula, did you do that?
9: You may thank the Shadow, Corbin.
2: The Shadow? I can't see you. Where are you?
9: You hear where my voice comes from, don't you?
2: That's all I wanted to hear. I guess the last laugh belongs to Paula. It was too easy. Come, Corbin. We must get to the airdrome. We have work to do. Come, Corbin. Hurry.

0: hurry, Corbin. The X-1 should land just at dawn, and we'll be light in a few moments.
1: I'm doing best I can. I'm still worried about that girl and the old man back on Robber's Reef. You should have gotten rid of them.
0: As soon as I leave you at the airport, I will go back and close their mouths forever.
1: Leave me at the airport?
0: Certainly, Corbin. You're a pilot. It's up to you to fly the army ship out to sea alone and bury it.
1: Yes, but suppose something happens when I get out over the ocean. Suppose they don't pick me up. This is dangerous, Paula.
0: Your strong suit is not courage, Corbin. But don't worry. You will be picked up, as will I. The rest of our operatives are waiting even now on the boat, 10 miles south of the Gordon Lightship.
1: Do you still have the plans for the plane with you?
0: Those plans have not been out of my sight since the day I got them. There's the entrance to the airport directly ahead.
1: What do you plan to do, Paula?
0: Simply this. The flight of this new plane has been veiled in greater secrecy. There will be but one guard at the airport to meet us. Huh? You and I represent ourselves as inspectors from the War Department. Once we get aboard the plane, it is simple. We'll overcome the pilot and anyone else on board, and the rest will be up to you. Here. We can stop right here now.
1: Look, Paula. Look, there she is now. She's just landing.
0: And look right behind her. There are the three flying bombs coming in perfect formation. Come. Let's get over to the plane.
2: Sorry, sir. No one's permitted on this field.
0: Oh, I'm Harry Johnson from the War Department, and this is Mr. Andrews, my assistant. We have been sent out to check the landing of the new plane.
2: Do you have any identification?
0: Identification? Why, the best in the world. Look, here are the plans for that ship. Is that good enough identification?
2: Sure is.
0: Who is piloting her?
2: I believe Lieutenant Flynn, sir.
0: Well, I'd like to get his report as to how she handled on her trip east.
2: There he is, just coming out of the cabin. Oh, Lieutenant Flynn.
3: Yes?
2: Mr. Johnson and Mr. Andrews from the War Department, sir.
0: We came up to get your report on the flight firsthand. Did you fly in alone?
4: Yes, sir. She handled beautifully in the air, and the flying bombs responded perfectly.
0: I've gone over these plans here, of course, but I would like to step into the cabin and see what it looks like.
4: Oh, certainly. Right this way, sir. The pilot sits up ahead here in this heavily armored cockpit. Now, by closing this metal door, he can be shut off completely from the rest of the ship.
0: What is the purpose of that, Lieutenant?
4: It's just an added armor protection for the pilot and a shortwave mechanism that controls the flying bomb.
1: But, Lieutenant, can the pilot communicate with anyone in the upper part of the ship when the door is closed?
4: Yes. Step into the cockpit here. Now, you see this microphone?
0: Yes.
4: That's connected with a loudspeaker installed in the rear of the ship so that the pilot constantly can be in contact with the rest of the crew, even if the armored door is shut.
0: Where's the equipment for the control of the flying bombs?
4: That's right here, sir. See this dial with numbers up to 50? You just set the indicator at any one of the numbers, and that throws the flying bomb of that particular number in line with the corresponding controls so that it can be manipulated separately. And these three dials here control speed, direction, and altitude. It's perfectly simple.

0: Well, Corbin, your plan has worked perfectly. Up to now.
1: What? Who said that?
0: The Shadow.
1: But how did you get here?
0: I came with you in the car for Brian Sheck on Robber's Reef. You cannot escape from the Shadow.
1: But Fawler killed you.
0: No. He only shot at my voice.
1: Where are you now?
0: I am in the shadows of a cabin in back of you, but I can see you well enough to shoot you if you don't bring this plane down immediately.
1: No, don't shoot. I'll bring it down. No, don't shoot.
0: Open the door. Open the door, I tell you.
2: Well, Mr. Shadow, you can shoot your heart's content. Perhaps you heard Lieutenant Wing say that the pilot cockpit is well armored.
0: Corbett, bring this plane down.
2: I'll bring it down, all right. The three flying bombs in the ocean 10 miles south of the Gordon lightship. But when the plane lands, you will land in it alone. For I will leave it by parachute before it goes into its last power dive. What do you think of that, Mr. Shadow? Why don't you speak? Shadow, can't you hear me?
0: I hear you all right, Corbin. And thanks for the suggestion about a parachute. It was nice of you. I'm going to leave you, Corbin, but not for long. I'll chase you to the ends of the earth. You'll never get away. Goodbye, Corbin.
3: What's the matter with those mechanics? Can't they get that pursuit ship started? Look at that plane gain altitude.
4: Take it easy, Lieutenant Flynn. The mechanics are warming it up as fast as they can.
3: How's
4: your head? You got a nasty crack.
3: All right, all right. Wait till I get my hands on that guy. Where did the other one go to?
4: In the excitement, he ducked into a car and beat it.
3: You sent out a police call?
4: Sure, first thing. Hey, look. Look, someone just bailed out of the ship.
3: Now, that's funny. The parachute's opening, but I can't see anybody.
4: That's the darndest thing I ever saw in my life.
3: Look, the number one flying bomb is diving for the parachute.
4: Will it explode if it hits the parachute?
3: Once the firing mechanism is released, it'll go off and hit anything.
4: Oh, my Lord. It just missed the parachute. And it's diving. It's diving straight towards us. It's out of control. But it's right out of control.
3: You all right?
4: Yes. Yes, but boy, I hate to be any closer.
3: What happened to that parachute?
4: It came down right in back of us. But I still can't see anyone.
3: Well, I can't stop now. I gotta take off and force that guy down.
0: Lieutenant Flynn.
3: Huh? I'm hearing things. Boy, I must have gotten a worse smack on the head than I thought.
0: No. It's not your imagination, Lieutenant. You're hearing the voice of the Shadow.
3: The Shadow? Well, who are you? Where are you? How did you get here?
0: I'm in the cockpit right behind you. We have no time for explanations. Lieutenant, you and I have caught up with a gang of international spies.
3: Oh, so that's their game. Well, how do you know this?
0: I've been with them all night, followed their every move. Perhaps you saw me bail out of the stolen plane.
3: Yeah, and you nearly got blown to Kingdom Come by that flying bomb.
0: Too close for comfort. What is your first move, Lieutenant?
3: Well, I'm going to fly close to the stolen plane and call by radio. And if that crook won't listen to reason, I'll force him down.
0: Good. You're almost close enough now.
3: Yeah. You see them. Look, one of the flying bombs is turning. It's heading right for us.
0: Did you turn out of its way?
3: I'll try. Those things are too fast. They can turn on a dime. Look at that thing fly.
0: Your only chance is to shoot it down. Can you hit it?
3: I've got to.
0: Good shooting, Lieutenant.
3: My Lord. Look, that madman has released the one remaining bomb.
0: Yes. He's right behind us. Our only chance is to put this plane into a power dive.
3: Here goes.
0: Still right on our tail.
3: If I could only get to that rear machine gun.
0: I'll handle it.
3: You know how to use it?
0: Yes.
4: You got it, Shadow.
3: Wow, that was close.
0: Now I think Corbin will listen to reason. I'll call him by shortwave. Calling for...

0: is out. Don't shoot. I'll land the plane. Hold it. Don't shoot.
1: Turn immediately and go back to the airport.
0: All right. I'm turning.
2: Boy, that's a good day's work finished.
1: For you, but not for me.
2: Now, what do you mean, Shadow?
1: There are several things left undone. The Coast Guard must be instructed to pick up a boat 10 miles south of Gordon Light. It has Borders operatives on board.
2: Oh, we can do that right now.
1: As soon as we see Corbett safely landed and in the hands of the guards, you must fly me to Robert's Reef. Borders headed there and he must be captured. I'll call the guard at once and have the police notified to follow up.
3: Who's there?
4: Borders. What do you want? What are you doing here?
5: Well, I'm glad to see my little birds have not flown. And now, young lady, there are a few questions I would like to ask you.
4: Can't you loosen these ropes a little? They're cutting my arms.
5: In a few minutes, they won't hurt your arms anymore. Nothing will hurt you anymore. Was that a boat or did a plane land here?
3: A plane? You couldn't land a plane on Robber's Reef. Say, mister, when are you going to untie me?
5: I'm not going to untie you. I'm going to kill you.
3: Me? I ain't done nothing. What do you want to kill me for? I only did what you told me. I did.
4: Oh, you fiend.
5: You are the only one left, young lady. The shadow is dead and you... Who's there? Who closed that door?
1: The shadow.
5: But the shadow is dead.
1: No, Bora, the shadow is not dead. Put that gun away. I showed you once that you could not shoot a voice.
5: No, but I can shoot a very lovely young lady, Shadow. And I don't think you'd care for that. I'm going out this door, and I'm going to shut it after me. If it opens, I shoot. And if I don't hit you, Shadow, I'm going to kill this girl. You can't stop Bora. No one can stop Bora. But the police, I'll shoot them like dogs. I kill every one of them. I kill...
6: Got it. You all right, Margo?
4: Yes, Lamont.
6: Here, I'll cut these ropes. We have to get out of here.
4: Thank you, Lamont.
6: Well, Margo, they've killed Borland. I hate to see any man die by violence. But if that man dedicates his life to the evil task of plotting and espionage against a friendly country, he faces but one fate. And that fate is justly death by violence.
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9: Shadow, mysterious character who aids those in distress and helps the forces of law and order, is in reality Lamont Cranston, wealthy young man about town. Cranston's friend and companion, the lovely Margot Lane, is the only person who knows to whom the unseen voice belongs. The only one who knows the true identity of that master of other people's minds, the Shadow. Today's story, Appointment with Death.
10: Number 2214, Warden.
11: Oh, yes. Come in, Blackie. All right, Joe, you can go.
10: Yes, sir.
11: Well, Blackie, how does your new suit fit?
12: Okay. Better than what I've been wearing.
11: Here's your railroad fare and the money you've earned since you've been here in prison. Not a bad little sum. Ought to help you over the first bump. Blackie, you've been in this institution for 5 years. That in itself should prove to you that crime doesn't pay. Now, you've paid your debt to society, the slate's clean. Now, it's up to you to go out, get yourself a job, and live within the law.
12: I'm free now, Warden, right?
11: Yes, Blackie, you're no longer a number.
12: And I can say what I want.
11: Yes, that's right.
12: Well, then, can that line of gab you handed me. I served my 5 years here. Well, now I'm going out in the world, but I ain't going out to live within the law.
11: You're a fool if you don't, Blackie.
12: That's what you say.
11: I've seen men with your attitude go out of here before, and I've seen them come back. Some of them to sit in the electric chair.
12: Well, maybe I'll be back to sit in the chair, and maybe not. But I'm going to get the guy that put me in here.
11: Nobody put you here but yourself.
12: I can't, that Warden. Sounds all right from your side of the fence, but you ain't talking my language. All the years I've been here, night and day, in my cell, in the workshop, in the recreation yard, I thought of one thing. Get the guy that put me in here.
11: Well, who is this fellow you think you're going to get?
12: He's a guy they call the Shadow. And I don't just think I'm going to get him, Warden. I know it. I'm going to crush him just as I crushed this half a dollar with my fist.
11: Hi, George. Bent almost double.
12: All right. There's no two ways about it. You guys have got to go along with me. You're the big shots of every racket in this town. This Shadow is as much an enemy of yours as he is of mine. If you don't get him, sooner or later he'll get you. Well, what do you say?
13: Well, how do you figure you're going to get this Shadow, Blackie?
12: I'll tell you that later. First, I want to know if you're going along with me.
13: Yeah, we'd do anything to get this guy, but how do we know you can do it?
12: I've spent 5 years figuring that one out. I got it all set up perfect.
13: Well, can't you give us some idea how you're going to do it?
12: All right. First, I'm going to get the guy on my trail.
13: Yeah, how?
12: I'm going to lay a trail of robbery and murder across the city that'll shake the whole country. I'm going to lead him right to my door. But this time, I'm going to be all set for him.
13: But you can't see this guy, Blackie.
12: Yeah, I know. He hypnotizes you, but he's no further away than his voice. He can be gotten. And I figured out just the way to do it.
13: Well, okay, Blackie. I don't know how you're going to work this out, but we're your friends for life if you do. What do you want us to do?
12: Nothing more than lay out some dough. I want you to buy me an island.
13: An island?
12: Wait, there's a little patch of land no bigger than half a city block. It sits right in the middle of White Lake, right outside of town. There's a shack on it. That's going to be my hideout. That's where I'm going to leave the Shadow. And that's where I'm going to knock him off.
13: Well, if you're sure you can do this, I want to be in on the kill.
12: All right, Frank, I'll need company. You're in.
13: Okay, Blackie, the island's yours.
12: Thanks. You're getting a swell bargain. The Shadow for a piece of dick.

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0: 95 cents? All right. Here you are.
1: Good night, sir.
0: All right.
1: Here, little man. You travel back to the car and sit with Butler till I lock up the gas station. Oh, you want Daddy to carry you back, huh?
0: Thought you'd tell?
1: All right, then. Come on now. Up you go.
2: Are you about ready to go, John?
1: Yes, Mary. It won't take me more than a few minutes now. Pretty late to have this little man out.
2: It's so lonesome down the house, I thought we'd come out and drive you home.
1: Oh, that was nice of you, Mary, and I certainly appreciate it. Here now, son. In the car with you. There you are. Well, what's this? Another customer? George, business is picking up. I'll take care of this one in a hurry, Mary.
3: Yes, sir. What can I do for you?
4: Fill her up. Make it snappy.
3: Yes, sir. Would you cut your motor, please?
4: Cut my motor? What for?
1: Well, it's pretty dangerous putting gasoline in a car with a motor running.
4: All right, never mind the gas. Just take a walk into that shanty of yours.
1: Hey, what is this? A pickup?
4: Yeah, don't try it, brother. Get going. This gun talks loud.
2: Knife
4: down, lady, if you know what's good for you.
1: Wait a minute, buddy. You've come to the wrong place. I've got exactly $9 in my till. That's my receipt for the whole day, and it's bread and butter for that woman and child in the car over there. And I'm not giving it away.
4: Never mind the long-winded story. I'm here for business. Now step on it.
1: Yeah? I'll step on it, all right. Oh.
4: Tough guy, eh? Now your wife and kid can use that $9 to buy you a funeral wreath.

0: Nelson speaking.
1: Who?
0: Daily Express. No, there's no new developments in that killing yet. Well, give us a chance. We've just gotten started. I know it was a horrible crime, and I'm more anxious than you are to clear it up. Okay, I'll let you know as soon as there's a break. This phone will drive me crazy. It hasn't stopped ringing since that gas station man was murdered. Go ahead, Cato, and finish the report. What did you find?
2: Well, I found a man who was driving along just as the killer pulled out of the gas station.
0: Hmm?
2: He trailed the murder car for a while, but he lost it near White Lake.
0: Did he get a license number?
2: No, he couldn't get close enough.
0: We're certainly up against the tough on this side. The town's up and armed. We've got to crack this case somehow. There goes that phone again. Just a minute, Cato. Hello? Who's it? Oh, you. Well, what do you want? I suppose you're calling up about that gas station murder.
3: Quite right, Commissioner. Are you making any progress?
0: Very little. The case is worse than a jigsaw puzzle with nearly all the parts missing.
3: It was a particularly vicious crime, Commissioner. And I want to assist in any way possible to bring about the capture of the murderer.
0: Well, the case has got me. I'm willing to accept help from anybody. Got any dope at all, Shadow?
3: First, let me ask you. Do you have any theory?
0: Simple enough. Robbery was the motive.
3: Are you sure about that, Commissioner?
0: Positive. The man resisted and was shot. That's simple enough.
3: I'm afraid it's not as simple as that, Commissioner. Isn't it strange that the killer passed many a prosperous, large gas station? Yet he picked out this obviously poverty-stricken one?
0: I haven't got any answer for that, except most crooks are dumb.
3: No, Commissioner. I feel certain the killer deliberately planned his crime so that it would shock and outrage the community. That's why he picked on that poor gas station man.
0: That sounds a little bit involved to me. Maybe you're right, but... just a minute, Shadow. There's a teletype message coming in. May have some bearing on this case. I'll see what it is, Shadow.
2: Right, Commissioner. Hey. Commissioner. Get this.
0: What is it, Shadow?
2: Listen. Mystery gunman robbed and killed a restaurant owner at Huster Point near midnight tonight. Crime of the same character and undoubtedly committed by man who killed gas station owner.
0: Good Lord.
3: Where is it, Commissioner? What's the matter?
0: Another killing at Hoster Point.
3: I expected something like this.
0: Shadow, we're dealing with a madman. We've got to get him at once.
3: You'll excuse me now, Commissioner. There's work to be done. And quickly.
0: Oh, wait. Tell me what you're going to do.
3: I don't know exactly. But one thing is certain. I won't rest until the man responsible for these crimes is brought to justice.

0: The Marxist gunman seems to have an insatiable thirst for crime. He's held up over 10 places in the last 24 hours.
1: He's a shrewd and dangerous man, Margot. It'll not be easy to capture him.
0: He seems so utterly hopeless. The chance of even finding out who he is.
1: Margot, criminals all make mistakes. And this killer has already made one. The one that may trip him.
0: Have you an idea who he is?
1: Do you remember the description of the killer that young woman gave us?
0: You mean the wife of the murdered gas station man?
1: Yes.
0: Yes, I remember, but the description made no particular impression on me.
1: I think I know the man she described.
0: You do? Who is he?
1: Do you remember Blackie Carmichael?
0: Oh, I'll never forget him. He was the one who swore in court that he would get the shadow when he got out of prison.
1: That's right. Well, Blackie Carmichael is out of prison.
0: You think he's the man responsible for all these killings?
1: I'm not certain, Margot. But there's one significant fact. The murders have all been committed since Blackie got out.
0: This is a very dangerous case, Lamont. Dangerous for you, I mean. Don't forget that Carmichael swore to get the shadow.
1: Forget? Okay. I'm well aware of this thing. And I know he's not likely to forget it either. This case will mean the end of Blackie Carmichael. Or the end of the shadow.

0: Well, Blackie, did you see anything?
1: No, Frank, nothing. I don't expect to see the guy I'm after.
0: You sure got me, Stump. I can't figure how you're going to get a guy you can't see.
1: Well, just wait. You'll be in on it when it happens. You can tell your grandchildren you saw Blackie Carmichael strangle the shadow with his own two hands.
0: Well, that'd be something to talk about, all right, but... Listen, Blackie, if you want to lead the shadow here to this island, why do you cover up every time you knock somebody off?
1: Because I don't want the cops to get wise first. I'm making it tough for them.
0: Maybe making it tough for the shadow, too.
1: No, no, no. He's a smart egg. He got me the last time when I was well out to sea on the cleanest getaway a guy ever planned.
0: Well, you're throwing out enough bait. He ought to bite soon if he's ever gonna.
1: Frankie, the biggest fish is a sucker for the right kind of bait.
0: You sure raised an awful rumpus, all right. 10 stick-ups in 24 hours. Boy, that's knocking them off.
1: You think that's something? Why, I'm just starting. I'm going to keep pegging them until I wear calluses on my trigger finger.
2: Drive a little further down the lake, Shomona. We'll be able to see the island just around this next bend.
3: What do you expect to find there, Lamont?
2: I don't know. But I've noticed that in nearly every one of these robberies, the hold-up car was seen in this vicinity. Here we are, Margot. Put up right here.
3: All right.
2: Yeah. Look. There's the island I've been telling you about. Out there in the middle of the lake.
3: But I understand that island's deserted. Nobody's lived there for years.
2: I'm not so sure about that, Margot. That's one of the points I must be satisfied about.
3: You mean you're going out there to investigate?
2: Yes, Margot. At least, the shadow is.
3: Well, how are you going to do it?
2: I'm going to swim out.
3: Swim? Way out there? Why not see if we can just find a boat or something?
2: Well, no, that wouldn't do, Margot. The shadow can make himself invisible, but if there's anybody out there, they'd certainly be suspicious if they saw a boat approach, rowed by unseen hands.
3: Oh, yes, of course.
2: But I must be going. Don't forget my instructions, Margot.
3: Yes, I've got them well in mind. I'm to wait here for an hour. If you're not back in that time, it'll be a signal you found somebody or something on the island. In that case, I'm to phone Commissioner Weston and have him surround the island.
2: Correct, Margot. Now, what time is it?
3: Exactly 11:50.
2: Good. I'll be on my way. But don't forget, Margot, at 12:50, you have a date.

0: This is getting me, I tell you, Blackie. I can't stand it anymore.
1: Well, go out in the shack and take a sleep.
0: No, I'm getting off this island.
1: Who said you would?
0: I say so. I'm going nuts waiting while you keep staring at that water.
1: You close that trap of yours or you'll be carried off this island.
0: Oh, now, Blackie, be reasonable, will you? This is a screwy idea. We can't wait around here for a guy that may never show up. I got things to do.
1: Wait, you're in on this, see?
0: Oh!
1: And you're staying into the finish. You get paid.
0: Yeah, for Pete's sake, Blackie, let go. You'll break my arm.
1: Are you doing as I say?
0: Yeah.
1: Okay. No, I don't want to hear no more squawking.
0: You got a grip like nothing new. My arm felt like it was in a steel vise.
1: Pipe down. Quiet.
0: Well, what's up? What's the matter?
1: Look. Right along where I'm pointing. And the moon hits the water.
0: Yeah?
1: You see anything?
0: Just a ripple in the water, that's all I see.
1: Some ripple. It's the one I've been looking for every night since I'm here.
0: What do you think it is?
1: It's a man swimming.
0: Well, you're nuts. I don't see no man. Maybe it's just a fish.
1: Fish is good. The fish I've been putting my bait out for.
0: What? Say, Blackie, you don't figure that's the shadow, do you?
1: That's my dope. I'm willing to lay a bet on it.
0: I get it now. This is the way you've been planning it all the time. That guy can hide himself, but he can't hide the ripple in the water.
1: That's what I've been figuring for 5 years. I know this shadow can hypnotize you so you can't see him, but he's a body just the same. So I doped out this idea. If I could get him in the water, I still wouldn't be able to see him. But I could see where he rippled the water. Then I could grab.
0: Blackie, that's a smart idea.
1: And simple. So simple, I was scared some other guy beat me to it.
0: That ripple is moving this way. What are you going to do now, Blackie?
1: I'm going out to meet him just as soon as he gets far enough in for me to fetch on the water. Then I'm going to grab him and strangle him with these two hands.
0: He ought to be a cinch for a guy as strong as you at any time. But now, after he swam that distance, he's ducked.
1: It's time to go, Frank. Here. Grab my dad, sir. Take him.
0: Okay, Blackie. You better make it snappy. He's almost out of deep water.
1: He's paddling in his own grave right now. Here goes. Keep your eye on the water, Frank. And watch the fun.
0: Okay, Blackie. I'll doze on you. Don't disappoint me.
2: Blackie,
0: You'll be the biggest guy in the rackets after this. You've done something that every guy in the underworld wanted to do. You killed a shadow.
1: Cut the gab and let's get going.
0: All right, I'm all set.
1: We better find this shack down. We don't want to leave any fingerprints, any evidence from the cops.
0: No use taking any chances now.
1: Get that can and kerosene.
0: Right, Blackie. Okay, I got it.
1: All right, pour it all over the joint.
0: Boy, wait till the gang hears about this. It'll knock them all for a twister.
1: Okay, that's enough. Get over here by the door.
0: Okay.
1: Now chuck some matches on it and let it go.
0: Right, Blackie. This will cover us completely. Well, there she goes.
1: Come on, scram out of here. This shackle's wet like paper.
0: Boy, look at it burn, huh?
1: Never mind that. Load the two machine guns in the boat.
0: They're in already.
1: All right, then, come on.
0: I thought we'd never get off this island. Worse than doing a stretch in jail. What are you going to do when you get back to town, Blackie?
1: I've been getting chicken feed so far. But now I'm going out after the real big dough. I ain't going to be too particular about how I get it.
0: Okay, here we are. All right, now get a hold of the other end of the boat and we'll slide her into the water.
1: Okay. Here we go.
0: Hey, Blackie. Wait.
1: What's the matter?
0: Look. There's a boat out there.
1: What?
0: Hey, there's another one.
1: Two more over there.
0: We're surrounded, Blackie. Must be the cops. What are we going to do?
1: Give me a hand with this machine gun.
0: Ain't you going to make a break for us?
1: Yeah, after I knock off enough cops and open up a big enough space for us to get through. Set that gun up here. Leave the other one in the boat. We'll need it going across.
0: We better make a break for us, Blackie. That fire's getting awful hot.
1: Wait, I tell you, shut him.
0: All right, all right.
1: Yeah, it's the cops, all right. I can see him now in the light from the fire. You got the gun loaded?
0: Yeah, she's all set.
1: All right. I'm going to bead on one of them two boats right in front. Take the one to your right first. Let go when I tell you. Then we'll knock off the other one.
0: All right. They're a perfect target now.
1: Let them get closer.
0: Let's go, Blackie. They'll be on top of us in another minute.
1: You let go when I tell you, not before. All right. Get ready. There you stop. You knocked the gun over.
0: I didn't knock it over.
1: What are you trying to hand me?
0: Blackie, I didn't. I tell you.
1: Oh, well, cut it out of
0: it. I don't know.
2: I could, Blackie. I did.
0: What? Hey, Blackie, who's that? Who's talking?
2: The shadow.
0: Blackie, you hit her? It's the shadow. I thought you killed that guy.
1: I did. I'm sure I did.
2: Oh, no, you didn't, Blackie. I'm very much a liar.
1: You can't be. I held your hands. I popped chicken down.
2: I simply played good water polo, Blackie. Taking punishment underwater and holding the breath for sustained periods is a requirement of the game. I let you believe you had an easy victim. You know better now.
0: Come on, run for it, Blackie. Get to the water where you've still got a chance.
1: Right.
0: Come on.
1: Right there, you yellow rat. Come here and find it out.
2: Your little playmate is gone, Blackie. The police have shot him. There's no chance for you to escape.
1: Yeah, that's what you think. You ain't railroading me that easy.
2: You better give up, Blackie.
1: Well, I guess this round's yours, but the game ain't over yet.
3: Put up your hands, Joe.
1: Okay. Take it easy, officer. Tell your men to put away them captains.
3: What are you doing here?
2: It is Blackie Carmichael, Commissioner.
3: Oh, Shadow, you're here, too.
2: This is the man you've been looking for, Commissioner. The killer of the gas station man and the others.
3: Well, here's a prize package. Nice be the work, Shadow. How are you?
1: All right. You got me now, but I'll get out again just as I did before. And the next time, Shadow, I'm going to get you. Remember that, I'm going to get you.
4: There you go.
5: Yes, Mr. Moore.
4: Get Blackie Carmichael's record card out of the big file.
5: Yes, sir. Yes, here we are, Carmichael. Albert Carmichael, alias Blackie. Here you are, Mr. Warden.
4: All right, stamp it and put it in a small file.
5: Yes, sir. There you are, sir.
4: Just a minute, let me look at it. That's right, Joe. Albert Blackie Carmichael. Discharged by execution.

0: 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Tonight's titles were Friend of Darkness, Horror in Wax, Sabotage by Air, and Appointment with Death. This set of shows aired on the evenings of February 19th, 26th, March 5th, and 12th, 1939. Tune in next Tuesday evening, same time, same place, for another set of thrilling and awesome detective shows here on Audio Theater. This is your hostess, Lita, saying thanks for listening. Until then, have a good one.
1: 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Stay tuned next time for another thrilling episode. Until then, I bid you farewell.

0: Good evening, this is Brandon. Welcome to Audio Theater for Monday, February 9th, 2026. This evening on Audio Theater, we present a mystery duo from the old-time radio revival series, the CBS Radio Mystery Theater. This evening's shows are entitled Strange Passenger and Murder Most Foul. These shows originally aired back on the evenings of April 15th and 19th, 1976, respectively. E.G. Marshall, host of the Mystery Theater, presents these adventures in the macabre momentarily. Enjoy this evening's presentation.
1: The Mystery Theater presents

0: Welcome. I'm E.G. Marshall. What is about to unfold is the occult experience of a frustrated man, James Archer, and of what happened to him when he stepped beyond reality as we know it. I think I can safely say that each of us has had an experience so frustrating that we'd have given anything in the world to have had the power to overcome it. James Archer was given that power.
1: I have your letter, Mr. Webber. Major Wayne, my son-in-law, James Archer, has been missing for 3 months. His body, or a body like his, was found in the Hudson River. His insurance has been paid over to my daughter, Nancy, Mrs. James Archer.
2: Yes, we know all that.
1: You also know that I'm president of a small bank in Tarrytown. Can you explain how a substantial deposit is made in my bank each month to my daughter by her husband, who is dead and buried?
0: Our mystery drama, Strange Passenger, was written especially for the Mystery Theater by Roy Windsor and stars Nat Polan and Bob Caliban.
3: I'll be back shortly with Act One.
0: Have you ever looked up at the night sky and the moon hanging there and just wondered? Man is finite. He can comprehend anything with definable limits. But beyond such limits is an incomprehensible universe. We increase our knowledge about outer space each year, but what we know is very small. The mystery of life is a secret that still has to be revealed. But one corner of it was lifted for James Archer.
4: Aren't you Archer, Jim Archer?
5: Who are you?
4: A recruiter. I was in court yesterday when you demolished a client of ours as... Oh, now, what did you label me? Oh, yes, an obscene slumlord.
5: It was yesterday.
4: I just wanted to tell you how much I admired your plea for the plaintiff.
5: Thank you. Sit down if you'd like.
4: You're not expecting anyone?
5: No. Just sitting here wondering what to do next. Are you a lawyer?
4: Oh, an obscure one in a big firm.
5: Ah, thanks for coming over. I've been feeling sorry for myself. You must know what happened today.
4: The case was settled out of court.
5: Yeah, it's known as compromise. I call it dishonesty.
4: Well, the slumlord is a rich man. He's agreed to make some restitution for his neglect.
5: Yeah, it's a nice way of saying he paid off someone and the case was settled. Should have gone to jail.
4: Ideally, yes.
5: When I found out that my firm had worked out a settlement without first telling me, I resigned.
4: I see.
5: Our clients, the plaintiffs, got promises. A few months rent-free. Charges will be dropped for willful destruction they've done in the building. He should have been forced to repair the heating system, exterminate the rats, install sanitary plumbing, make the building fireproof, and pay a stiff fine. Even go to jail as an example to others like him.
4: You really are a crusader, aren't you?
5: Injustice makes me sick.
4: So sick it's put you out of work.
5: That's right. I don't mind. I guess it's unfair to my wife, little girl. Well, I'm sorry. It's after six. I'd better telephone home, tell my wife the happy news.
4: One moment, Mr. Archer.
5: Hmm?
4: What would you be willing to do for security, authority, and the opportunity to practice those ideals which you hold so precious?
5: That's not amusing, Mr. Recruiter.
4: No. I mean it. What would you do?
5: I'd do anything.
4: Ah. Then I think I can arrange just such a life for you and for your family. Come with me.
6: Recruiter, so you have found a man of integrity.
4: Yes, Cosmo, this is James Archer, a gifted lawyer who believes that law and justice should never be compromised.
6: Is that correct, Mr. Archer?
5: Yes. May I ask where I am?
6: Where we are is unimportant. You came here of your own free will. You are under no obligation to stay. You say so, we will transport you back to the city.
5: No, no, thank you. At least, not until I've heard what this is all about. How can you guarantee me an honest, uncompromising life?
6: Because I represent, in fact, I embody a viewpoint that is both utopian and attainable.
5: And what is that?
6: The bloodless establishment on your earth of a society in which each man is equal, in which each earthling will lead a happy life. A society in which certain outstanding men such as you can become will reestablish moral values and strive to relate to life beyond us.
5: Well, that's mumbo-jumbo, but it sounds good.
6: It's not mumbo-jumbo. You say that because you cannot see above the daily scratching and clawing for survival.
5: All right, Mr. Cosmo. What do I have to do in order to attain this utopia of yours? Who pays my salary? What about insurance, pension?
6: Oh, details. You will never need to worry about any of them, and while you are away. Before you begin your mission, your wife and child will be provided for.
5: My mission?
6: Yes. Soon after it begins, you will rise swiftly. You will become a man of importance locally, then statewide, and then perhaps in your nation. You will proclaim what you honestly think. No more compromise, no watering down of the law or of justice.
5: Mr. Recruiter?
4: Yes?
5: Are you sure I'm not still in that bar trying to forget my worries?
4: Oh, I am very sure. The opportunity that has come to you has come to only a few others on Earth.
5: Just who are the two of you? There's something very weird about all this.
6: It seems so because you are earthbound, Mr. Archer.
5: Are you saying... No, that's nonsense. I know that a lot of people report flying objects. There have been drawings of funny little men with pointed antennae for ears and all sorts of things. No rational person gives them a second thought.
6: You don't have to believe, Mr. Archer. You are free to leave. When you arrive home, you will appear to have overstayed your time at that restaurant, and you won't remember a word of what followed after. I can, in fact, right now, blank out the names of your wife and child.
5: You mean... Now, wait a minute. Their names are... You can do that.
6: Very easily.
4: Ready to quit, Mr. Archer?
5: No. No? I think I'll see this through.
4: Ah, that is an incredible honor, Mr. Archer.
6: Recruiter, bring in the ship, and we will be on our way.
1: Your father tells me a strange story, Mrs. Archer.
2: Oh, it's worse than strange. It's bizarre. It's over 3 months now since my husband just vanished. But on the first of each month...
1: I covered that man. That money deposited in the bank the first of each month is what led me to see Major Wayne. What do you make of it, Major?
7: First, Mrs. Archer, tell me again everything you remember from the night your husband didn't come home.
2: Well, he'd resigned from his job. He went to a bar near his office and sat down to think over what he'd done. Some acquaintance joined him, and then they left. Well, next, the Missing Persons Bureau called to have me identify a body they'd found in the river. It was dressed in Jim's clothes, and I guess it was Jim. You thought so too, Dad?
1: Yes, I did.
2: But both of us had misgivings because it just made no sense. Jim was as straight as an arrow. Unless he'd been murdered, we somehow just couldn't believe it. The body was his.
7: No other person in his life?
2: Absolutely not.
1: No, Major. Jim Archer lived for his work and for his family. He was a thoroughly honest man.
7: and the body found in the river had died from a violent stroke as if it had been electrocuted? Anything else, Mrs. Archer? I know about the insurance and the mysterious deposits of money.
8: Tell him, man.
2: Well, there is something else, Major Wayne, but it's so far out. I just haven't told anyone except my dad.
7: Well, tell me.
2: The night Jim disappeared, Penny and I were watching the news. Penny's 7, old enough to read. And all of a sudden, words began to run across the bottom of the screen like, you know, when a bulletin is superimposed over the picture?
7: Yes.
2: Well, the words were, "Don't worry, man, I'm all right. Don't worry. Love, Jim."
7: And those sentences ran across the bottom of the screen.
2: Yes, time after time, half the evening long. I telephoned the TV station, but they thought it was some kind of a nut.
7: Did your daughter see the sentences?
2: No.
7: And she was watching with you and she can read?
2: Yes. I know it sounds incredible, Major Wayne.
7: I have no reason to disbelieve you, Mrs. Archer.
3: What the devil do you make of it?
7: I don't know quite what to say. I don't want to give you hope, but I think that James Archer, voluntarily or by force, has been transported from the Earth to some planet beyond sight and comprehension.
3: Oh, come now, Major.
2: You mean by one of those unidentified flying objects?
7: Yes, that's just what I mean.
2: What?
3: Oh, absurd. Do you mean to tell me our intelligence gives even the slightest credence to that Buck Rogers kind of thing?
7: Mr. Weber, let me give you some facts. As long ago as 1959 in Boinani, New Guinea, Reverend William B. Gill, his assistants, and the entire student body of his missionary school, about 27 persons, observed a strange object hanging in the sky a few hundred yards away. It was oval-shaped and had a deck on its top, like an observation deck. Gill saw what looked like men and waved to them, and they waved back. Then the object raised up and flew straight off into the sky. There were many remarkable sightings in Michigan in 1966. The UFO craft looked like a huge pie, well lighted with red, blue, and white lights spinning all around it. There had been sightings in Delaware, Illinois, Tennessee, South Dakota, Mississippi. In fact, almost everywhere.
2: And you think that there really is such a thing as an unidentified flying object?
7: There's no question about it.
3: You terrify me, Major Wayne.
7: Yes, it terrifies me, too.
2: And you think that maybe one of them carried Jim off?
7: I don't know. It's a possibility.
2: But why Jim?
7: I can't answer that.
2: What do we do?
7: We have agents in many parts of the country. I'll alert them to Mr. Archer's disappearance. And Mr. Weber.
8: Yes, Major.
7: I'll need your cooperation. I want to know when those deposits are made and who makes them. If it's a human, I'll want to ask some questions.
6: Well, Mr. Archer, what do you think?
9: Magnificent. Beautiful green fields. Homes, even light. Incredible.
10: And the people?
9: Well, to be honest, they're strange looking to me. But I'm only used to human beings. These people are shorter, round, flat-faced, with quite sharp ears.
6: Is he free, untroubled, and super intelligent? You will soon be free to visit with them.
9: I'm ready now.
6: Soon. The surgery I had been told was perfect. You now possess a brain as extraordinary as ours. Your face has been altered very skillfully.
10: All that is left of you is a name. Stuart Murdoch.
6: Where did you come from, and what is your mission on the planet Earth?
9: I have no remembrance of where I came from or who I was. My mission on Earth is to become a leader of my people. And to prepare them for your bloodless conquest of my country.
6: You have been away from Earth for 6 months. He is with a recruiter.
10: Oh, yes.
6: Take him among our people for a week. Then fly him back. Stop him outside Fargo, North Dakota, supply him with money and return.
10: Yes.
6: And let nothing interfere with those regular deposits of money. You'll have to compensate. He now belongs to us.
0: Pure fantasy? Unidentified flying objects? One researcher wrote that he thought the phenomenon was so far outside the laws of present scientific knowledge that UFOs could be considered ridiculous. But once he was exposed to the hard facts, he concluded that the existence of this unexplainable phenomenon is, and I use his exact word, overwhelming. The strange story of James Archer, the recreated man, will continue in a few moments. To say that what has happened to James Archer is impossible. Dr. Faustus sold his soul to the devil in exchange for 24 years of every pleasure and all knowledge at his command. And James Archer's state of mind has led him in the same direction. It is, remember, 6 months since Archer vanished, literally into thin air.
7: Excuse me, Mr. Weber. Major Wayne.
11: Dawson
7: here, Anything?
11: Well, yes, sir. An unidentified flying object was seen hovering in this Fargo area late this afternoon.
7: I see, and?
11: Now, I'm at the Nygaard farm about 30 miles northwest of Fargo in a small community named Shawnee Creek. It's pretty desolate.
7: Good. See if a UFO lands and if anyone leaves it. If so, follow the man. Don't pick him up, but don't lose him. I want to learn where he goes.
11: Yes, sir.
10: Well, this is fantastic, Major. If I mentioned any part of this weird conversation to my friends, they'd think I was ready for a mental hospital.
7: Well, you're not, Mr. Weber. It's real enough. Oh, and, let me give you a warning.
10: Yes?
7: Let's say that James Archer is returning by a UFO to Earth from wherever he's been. He'll be returning for a purpose, and to achieve that purpose, he won't be the same man.
10: I don't quite understand.
7: If, as I suspect, he was chosen by some power from another planet because he had soured on his life and our civilization, and if that power has some objective on our planet Earth, you can be sure that Archer's been brainwashed and indoctrinated deeply.
10: So, even though he might look the same,
7: he probably won't. We had one experience in which a man who had vanished was brought back into custody. He was not the same man he had been. He'd become a robot. We had to institutionalize him. An exceptionally intelligent man, but dangerous to us. Later, he was found in his room dead. Somehow, he'd been electrocuted.
10: That's why you thought the body in the river...
7: Yes, it got me thinking. Now, tell me about those deposits, Mr. Weber.
10: Promptly, the first of the month, a cash deposit of $5,000 is made to the account of my daughter. We alerted our bank security guards, and when the last deposit was made through the night deposit slot, one of the guards spotted the man who dropped it. I have a description of him here.
7: Good. I'll have one of my agents try to spot him and follow him. Then we'll pick him up for questioning. It might be ticklish. We have nothing against the man. I may need your daughter's cooperation.
10: Major, I don't want to expose her to danger.
7: I don't think there'll be any, but we'll be careful. I'm very aware that you've already lost a son-in-law.
10: Jim Archer was a fine young man.
12: Hello? Who is it?
13: Oh. Hello.
12: Don't be afraid. Come up to the front of the church.
13: I'm Reverend David Hoad, the minister.
9: I apologize for entering.
13: Never apologize for entering a house of God. Who are you, young man?
9: Stuart Murdoch.
13: Not from around here, are you?
9: No.
13: Can I do something for you?
9: Well, I didn't enter to do any damage, Mr. Hoad.
13: I should hope not. We don't have vandals out here on the prairie. Are you lost?
9: Am I near Fargo?
13: About 30 miles by the state highway. Do you have a car?
9: No, but if you point me in the right direction.
13: Glad to, but you won't find much traffic at this time of night. I take it you're hitchhiking.
9: Unless there's someone around here who drives me to the airport. I have money.
13: There's something on your mind, Mr. Murdoch. Anything I can do to help?
9: Oh, no, I'm fine.
13: Have you been in the church for... No, you just walked in, am I right?
9: Yes, a minute ago.
13: And before that, you were outside?
9: Yes. Now, if you'll show me the way to...
13: Of course. All in good time, Mr. Murdoch. May I ask you a question? Did you see what I saw, and is that why you come here?
9: What did you see?
13: A saucer-shaped thing hovering in the sky and then coming close to the ground, not far from old Niels Nygaard Farm, half a mile from here. What do they call an unidentified flying object?

0: cast out of heaven and is the chief monarch of hell.
1: Of hell, which is?
0: Many things, Mr. Murdoch. Satan corrupts mankind. The struggle to possess a soul for good or for evil goes on in a man forever. The presence of God within you cannot be extirpated.
1: Then I don't have anything to worry about.
0: The day will come, I assure you, when you will feel his presence. And he will help you to decide what is right.
1: Okay, if you say so.
0: You have been infected, haven't you? Odd you didn't see that unidentified flying object.
1: Oh, I saw it. The fact is, I had a ride in it.
0: You know something? You just may have it that.
2: Well, thank you, Reverend Hoad. He's the man we want.
0: Well, tell me about him, Mr. Thompson. You are an intelligence agent.
2: Oh, yes, sir. Here's my identification.
0: Who is this Mr. Murdoch?
2: He's a New York lawyer named Archer who vanished 6 months ago. Now, you may not believe in such things as UFOs.
0: Oh, but I do, yes. I saw the thing laying less than a mile away. What's this Murdoch up to?
2: We don't know, Reverend, but Major Wayne thinks Murdoch sold himself to some power in outer space and has been returned to Earth to carry out some mission.
0: To what end, Mr. Thompson?
2: Oh, we don't know that, huh? I just saw him go into your church, and my orders were just to follow him.
0: He's headed for Fargo in New York.
2: All right, then, Appleton and I will fly to the airport there and wait for Murdoch to board a plane. We'll board the same one for New York.
0: I wish you well. Murdoch is a personable young man. If some force by which we are ignorant has possessed him, don't despair. The God-given moral force within each of us will be stronger than the power of Satan. Given time, Mr. Murdoch will reject having sold his soul.
2: And then what?
0: Heaven alone knows.
3: He comes in here almost every day after work.
4: I'm terribly nervous, Major.
3: Not Major, Mrs. Archer. I'm just plain Bill Wayne, your accountant, and you're Nancy. You got that straight?
4: Yes, of course. Bill?
3: It's 6:15. He ought to be along any... Uh-oh. That's the man. He's taking a seat in that booth. You know what to do.
4: Yes. Wish me luck. I beg your pardon?
5: Oh, yes?
4: My name is Mrs. James Archer. May I speak with you for just a minute?
5: All right. Please sit down.
4: Oh, thank you.
5: Who are you motioning to?
4: Bill Wayne, my accountant. Join me, Bill?
3: My name is Bill Wayne.
5: Oh, how do you do? You followed me here?
3: Oh, no. I come in here almost every day. Mrs. Archer came into the city today, and I invited her to have a cocktail with me.
5: Are you, are Mrs. Archer and her accountant supposed to mean something to me?
4: Well, you see, you've been identified as the man who deposits $5,000 in my account every month. I just wanted to meet you and to thank you.
5: I really don't know what you're talking about, Mrs. Archer, what is it?
3: Well, if Mrs. Archer has made a mistake, we apologize for it. Are you mistaken, Nancy?
4: Well, I don't think so. I have a picture with me.
5: Had someone take my picture?
4: Well, you see, my father's president of the bank, and he wanted it done.
5: Does he make a practice of taking pictures of his depositors?
4: Well, you see, my husband vanished 6 months ago, and he still keeps supplying me with this very generous amount of money each month. You must admit it's strange.
5: You say he vanished?
4: Yes.
5: Oh, yes, I vaguely remember the name now. Archer, wasn't his body found in the Hudson River?
3: Well, a body was found.
5: And identified.
3: Well, yes.
5: Then what you've told me is impossible.
3: I agree with you. A dead man could not...

0: must make monthly deposits to his widow. That's what's been troubling Nancy. She thought that if she could meet the man who made the deposit, she might get an explanation and be given some hope.
1: Hope? That Archer is still alive? That also sounds impossible.
2: Well, if we've made a mistake, this is the picture of you, though, isn't it? Mr. I don't know your name.
1: Recruiter, yes, that does look like me.
0: But you're not the person who makes the deposit?
1: May I ask what difference it makes who provides you with money, Mrs. Archer?
2: Well, it doesn't really. I'm grateful. But I keep thinking that if Jim is still able to provide for me, he just might be alive somewhere.
0: Just as a matter of business, Mr. Recruiter, we have to find out where the money comes from. It's sought.
1: Oh, I'm afraid I can't help you. The money comes to me, and I'm just instructed to make the monthly deposits.
2: Who? I mean, where do the instructions come from? Can you tell me that?
1: Anonymous.
2: Somehow it doesn't seem right.
1: If Mr. Archer did someone an anonymous favor?
0: Well, did he? Do you know if he did?
1: I never met the man. Now, you'll excuse me. No, goodbye, Mrs. Archer, and enjoy the money. Goodbye, Mr. Wayne. I wouldn't worry about the money.
2: No.
0: Consider the name. Ever heard of anyone named Recruiter? He's one of them, whoever they are. We are eavesdropping on a grotesque subject, UFOs, about which there isn't much doubt. But those who fly them, who are they? From what place in outer space do they come? What are they? And are they friends or enemies? From what we have heard, James Archer's mission is to become a preeminent person in our society. He is to prepare us for a bloodless overthrow of the several ways of life represented on our planet. Why? I'll be back with Act Three shortly. Contest, it is wise never to underestimate the strength of the enemy. But what do we do when confronted by an incomprehensible force, one beyond finite understanding? Major Wayne of Intelligence knows what has been going on, but what can he do about it? We have never captured an unidentified flying object, and we only have reports that they have been seen at a distance. 6 months have now elapsed, and it is a year since James Archer disappeared.
1: The deposit was made as usual.
2: Well, why can't Major Wayne force that Mr. Recruiter to tell him where the money comes from?
1: There's no law, Nan, to prevent a man from dropping money for you in the night slot at the bank. He's not committing a crime. One of these days, Recruiter will be seen with Jim, and then Wayne moves in.
2: Well, about the only person Recruiter sees is that man who's become assistant to their special prosecutor. What's his name? Murdoch?
1: Yes. Stuart Murdoch.
2: Yes.
1: A remarkable young man. Brilliant lawyer and great presence. He'll go far. He's a leader, and we haven't got many of them around these days. If I live long enough, I think I'll see Murdoch governor. He's an unusual man.
2: So was Jim.
1: Yes, I agree, Nancy. I was proud to have him as my son-in-law.
2: You know, if you think about it soberly, Dad, both of us are not all there in the State Department. Who could believe that Jim might be alive in outer space?
1: A year ago, I would have laughed at the idea. Now, I don't know. We have to rely on Major Wayne.
2: Well, I'm not going to much longer.
1: Just what do you mean by that?
2: I'm moving into the city.
1: What? Sell your home? Take Penny out of school?
2: Oh, let's face it. I'm still young and alive. I want to be with people among them. I'll find a job and Penny can go to private school. Jim is dead. Penny and I are alive. And we need to rip this shroud off from over us.
0: Happy to meet you, Reverend Hode. You remember Thompson?
1: I sure do. It's nice of you to have invited me to New York, my first visit. It's an impressive sight. So how are you, Mr. Thompson?
3: I just fine, sir, thank you.
1: Still keeping an eye on a visitor from space?
0: You think that, Reverend Hode?
1: Well, I suspect it. Let me put it that way. That was an unusual experience for me. That young man just appearing in my church, Stuart Murdoch. Yes, I've been following his career. He's what you brought me here to talk about, isn't it, Major?
0: Yes. You've met him and you've talked with him.
1: And I'm sorry for him. He's getting what he set out to achieve, but Stuart Murdoch, whether or not he was put down from a spaceship as a soul possessed. Well, tell me, what do you want me to do?
0: Well, I want you to give a small party. Thompson, arrange it with the hotel.
3: Major, you want me to invite the guests?
0: You invite Mrs. Archer. She's a little cool toward me these days, and I'll invite her father. No, you invite both of them. Just tell them that if you want them to meet a friend of yours from North Dakota who may have something to say that will be of interest to them.
1: Mrs. Archer. Oh, yes.
0: We think there's a chance that Stuart Murdoch is the former James Archer. Nancy Archer is the presumed widow. The other person you'll meet will be Hugo Weber, her father. And I'll be there as Bill Wayne, Mrs. Archer's accountant. So there'll be five of us.
1: I should be most happy to help you if I can.
4: Well, Recruiter?
5: I'm troubled, Cosmo.
4: Why? Mr. Murdoch is everything we expected him to be.
5: Oh, that's true. He's risen rapidly and he has already become a public figure. But I'm troubled about him. When I dropped him in North Dakota, it seems that he wandered into a church and he met the minister there, a Reverend David Hode, who filled him with talk about Satan, soul, God, and conscience.
4: Murdoch couldn't have been affected by that nonsense.
5: No, but Murdoch remembers Hode and often brings up his name. The man made an impression on Murdoch.
4: And you find that to be a distraction?
5: When Murdoch was transformed and brainwashed, was all of his conscience removed?
4: I assume so. That is what the report indicated. Do you suspect that he has some vestige of conscience left?
5: I don't know. But the thought troubles me.
3: Right on time, Reverend Hode. 5:00.
1: Let's hope it all goes well.
3: Now, Mrs. Archer and the others should be right along.
6: Hello, Mr. Hode.
1: I'm so glad you could stop in to see me, Mr. Murdoch.
6: Thank you.
1: Meet Joe Thompson, a member of my church back home. Joe, this is Stuart Murdoch.
6: How do you do?
1: Sit down, Mr. Murdoch. We have tea or whatever else you'd like.
6: Tea, please.
1: Oh, good. I don't try to impose my taste on others.
6: I thought that was your job, Reverend, shoving your convictions down the throats of others.
1: No, not shoving, young man. I expose my convictions to them, and then it's up to the individual to accept or to reject the truth.
6: The truth, as you see it.
1: It's the word of God, which is the truth. I'm just one of his messengers. That's one of the reasons I wanted to see you while I was in New York.
6: You're my messenger from God?
1: Yes, I do believe I am. I knew that when you wandered into my church in Shoshone that... Well, remember when we talked? You remember, of course.
6: Every word of your mumbo-jumbo, Reverend. You said that the presence of God within each person cannot be extirpated.
1: Here's your tea, Mr. Murdoch.
6: Thank you. Well, I'm afraid you were wrong, Reverend. I'm unchanged. I haven't had to whistle for God's help. I've helped myself. And as you may know, I've been very successful.
5: But you're here, Mr. Murdoch. You didn't forget me?
6: Of course not. I liked you when we met, and I'm happy to see you again.
1: Well, that should be the others, Reverend Hood. I'll let them in.
5: Friends of neighbors back in Shoshone. You don't mind, do you?
6: No, certainly not.
5: Mr. Weber, Mrs. Archer, so glad you could stop in. This is Stuart Murdoch, the man I was telling you about.
2: Hello, Mr. Murdoch.
6: I'm happy to meet you.
2: My father, Mr. Weber.
7: How do you do?
2: And Bill Wayne, a friend.
7: Hello.
5: Joe, T-Fall.
8: It's a real honor meeting you, Mr. Murdoch.
6: Well, thank you.
5: We've been following your career, Nancy and me, and I must say we like the way you've ripped into corruption and graft.
6: The public is entitled to honesty in government.
8: Well, that's what they all say, but you seem to mean it.
6: And my actions, I hope, prove it.
2: My late husband felt that way, too. I mean, about honesty.
5: Yes, Jim Archer was an honest man. All that got him was his resignation from his job. He couldn't stand hypocrisy. He wouldn't compromise.
6: I can't either. But I've learned that one has to prepare others slowly for the truth. Not your version of truth, Reverend.
5: Truth is invisible, young man. The truth I preach is God's word. Truth is an ideal, and it is divine.
6: Well, I think that's foolish. Truth, like any other commodity, has to be sold. If you'll excuse me, I do have to be going. I'm happy to have met all of you. And Reverend Hode, do pay New York another visit. I can find my way out, Mr. Thompson.
1: Well, Mrs. Archer?
2: No, Major. Stuart Murdoch isn't Jim Archer transformed in space and returned to Earth. What is it? The very idea is absurd.
4: Astonishing. An obscure minister from North Dakota has created wonder in your mind. He insinuates the thought of God and conscience into your mind, even though you know, as we know, that both are fiction. You still are earthbound. Well, Mr. Murdoch, we seem to have failed. It has happened before, but not often. I can offer you a choice. A return to our planet for a short time, and then resume your mission on Earth, or remain here now.
6: I don't know what to do. Why can't we go on as we have been? I'll carry out the mission.
4: I'm afraid that's no good, Mr. Murdoch. The very fact that you wonder if he's been infected with Satan's moral virus, whatever that might be, creates a doubt about your reliability. Order the ship.
6: Are you taking me back into space, Cosmo?
4: No. You will remain here. You will be returned to what you would have become after you resigned from your job and before you accepted Recruiter's offer.
6: And what would that be? Still an unemployed lawyer?
4: That will be for others to discover.
1: Open the door, Thompson. Follow me. Have your gun ready.
9: Yes, sir.
1: The house feels empty.
9: There's a light at the end of it.
1: Look over there, sir.
9: In a chair.
1: Good Lord.
9: Why, that's James Archer. I know from pictures of him, it's asleep.
1: Yeah, or drugged. His hair has turned gray, and look at his face, worn and haggard.
3: He looks like a drunk sleeping it off.
9: Archer.
3: What is this, Major?
9: His hand is cold as ice.

said, James Archer was returned as what he would have become after he lost his job and tried to sell his soul to a force from outer space. Had Cosmo read the future? It would appear so. It is very possible that James Archer was so depressed with his future that he allowed himself to deteriorate into the condition in which he was found. I will return shortly. Frustration leads some of us in dangerous directions. For most of us, however, hope extends a hand to lift us up from despair. James Archer never grasped that hope. He angrily preferred the path that led him to become the instrument of a force from another planet, whose goal is the bloodless conquest of Earth, not by invasion, but by indoctrination. He saved his soul, even though it cost him his life. Our cast included Nat Poland, Bob Caliban, Evie Juster, Ian Martin, and Frank Behrens. This is E.G. Marshall inviting you to return to our Mystery Theater for another adventure in the macabre. Until next time, pleasant dreams.

0: Come in. Welcome. I'm E.G. Marshall. The greatest poet-dramatist in the English-speaking theater, or perhaps in any language, is William Shakespeare, whose body was laid to rest 360 years ago, but whose spirit is as alive today as it will be in another 70 years or millennia. This begins our salute to the master, not in the soaring poetry of his words, which would be presumptuous for this series, but to the enduring excitement, suspense, and mystery of his tragedies, adapted especially for our audience today. Dramas as gripping and tense as any of the stories I have brought you in the past 2 years. Our mystery drama, Murder Most Foul, was especially adapted from William Shakespeare's classic tragedy, Macbeth, for the Mystery Theater by Ian Martin, and stars Kevin McCarthy. It is sponsored in part by Greyhound Package Express and Buick Motor Division. I'll be back shortly with Act One. The simplest of historical notes are enough to make this story as up-to-date as any murder on your newspaper's front page. Greed, passion, and revenge are as alive in our society today as they were in the Scotland of that time. This was a country of clans, warrior states held loosely together by a king who won and held his throne by force of arms. Every clan who supported the king was headed by a thane, a rank equivalent to earl, conferred by the king. This is the story of one thane who aspired to be king, and of the lady who drove him to reach for the prize. The haunting, bloody, tortured story of Macbeth, Thane of Glamis.
1: By heaven, Banquo, so foul and fair a day I have not seen.
2: When the king hears of your deeds at arms, your future should be bright.
3: Look! Look yonder through the mist!
2: What are they? So wild in their attire and withered. They don't look like inhabitants of the earth.
1: And yet are on it.
2: Look. They beckon to us.
1: And I am drawn to them. I must go. What are you doing here, sisters? And a bonfire in all this rain? Who are you? Speak if you can.
4: Oh, hail Macbeth. Hail to thee, Thane of Glam.
2: By Our Lady, she knows you.
4: Oh, hail Macbeth. Hail to you, Thane of Cawdor.
1: By that title, then, she knows me not.
4: Oh, hail Macbeth. That shall be king hereafter.
1: And there she proves she knows me not at all.
2: Why could any prediction be more promising? Forgive me, sisters, but I believe that you can look into the seeds of time and tell which grain will grow and which will not. What fortune do you see for me?
4: Hail, Banquo, lesser than Macbeth, but greater. Who shall be not so happy as Macbeth, yet much happier? Hail, Banquo, that shall be the father of kings, and yet no king himself. Banquo and Macbeth, all hail, all hail, all hail!
1: Stay, sisters! Tell me more!
2: Too late, old friend. Even the fire has melted into thin air.
1: Your children shall be kings.
2: And you to be king?
1: Old Duncan would not like that so well. Uh-huh. Or his son Malcolm, already named to succeed him.
2: I don't think the Thane of Cawdor would be so pleased either.
1: Well, it should bother him little since he's alive and well. Yeah, I am anxious to get home to my lady. Come to the castle and let's leave this melancholy heat behind us. Comfort of a fire. Let down the drawbridge.
5: Let down the drawbridge. The Thane of Glamis has
1: can he be doing at my castle?
2: No doubt to bring honors and greetings from Duncan, our grateful king. But we shall soon find out, for he is waiting to greet us.
1: Well, I'll spend little time on him. My lady is the one I want to welcome me home.
2: You men, take the horses and see them groomed. Macbeth, to the Thane of Glamis, I bring greetings from King Duncan for your victories against the invading Norsemen. And better still, I bring reward. I am instructed to greet you also as Thane of Cawdor.
5: How? Oh, can the devil speak true?
1: How can I be dressed in Cawdor's robes? I've just left him alive and well.
2: And I have left him more recently very dead.
1: Dead? How?
2: Treason, confessed and proved. The penalty? Death.
5: A traitor, that sniveling coward.
2: Oh, no good, Banquo. I saw him die. And nothing he ever did in life became him like the way he left it. But let us spend no further time on him, Macbeth, an old friend and victor. Go, take the spoils of battle. Your lady knows of your honors and waits for you.
4: Great Glamis, worthy Cawdor, my husband and my darling. I am so proud of you, my new Thane of Cawdor. Did Macduff's news surprise you?
6: No.
4: Oh, you know how pleased you are.
1: Pleased, yes, at the king's generosity. Surprised? No.
4: Who else could have told you?
1: Another woman.
4: Then me. I'd cut her heart out and yours.
1: Bloodthirsty little eagle. But you would have had a hard time finding this one's heart.
4: What are you talking about?
1: Banquo and I were returning across the moor when suddenly we spied the fabled three.
4: The weird sisters?
1: Aye. They hailed me as Glamis and Thane of Cawdor and more. More than that.
4: What?
1: I was also hailed as king hereafter.
4: Oh, no.
1: Yes. No, indeed. Duncan is king. And I am not in succession.
4: And yet, they say the sisters are possessed of more than mortal knowledge. I have some further proof.
1: What?
4: Did not Macduff tell you? The king comes here tonight.
1: Tonight? Huh? How long will he stay?
4: He plans to leave tomorrow. If he sees the sun tomorrow.
1: What? What does that mean, my lady?
4: Oh, my dear husband. Your face is a book which is too easily read.
1: What both of us are thinking. No, no, no, no. It's beyond thought. We could not, cannot do this thing.
4: Glamis, you are. Cawdor, you have become, and you shall be the third that was promised. Yet I am afraid you are too full of the milk of human kindness to seize the opportunity when it is offered you. Here comes the king now.
1: I must go. The king must be provided for.
4: He will be provided for.
1: I did not
4: do
1: mean...
4: Do not lie to yourself or me, only to the others. Look, innocent as a lamb, but hold the serpent under. Go quickly, my Lord Macbeth. Leave all the rest to me. The raven himself will be hoarse who croaks the fatal entrance of Duncan as I watch him here from the battlement. If there are spirits that can read a mortal's thoughts, come and unsex me here. Fill me from crown to toe with blackest cruelty. Thicken my blood. Drown all remorse. Come to my woman's breasts and turn my milk to gall. Bring down a night as black as all the smoke of hell. Hide me from seeing the wounds my keen knife makes, and allow no pang of conscience to see through the blanket of the night that night cry, hold, hold!
7: This castle lies upon such pleasant land. The air is soft and gentle. I shall find a long rest here tonight, my Lord Macbeth.
1: I pray it may be the rest you seek.
7: Well, I have no doubt. My dear cousin, I owe you much.
1: My loyalty alone pays for whatever I and Banquo have accomplished. God save the king. May I have your majesty's permission to withdraw a moment?
7: We must all soon. The day has been long.
1: If it were done,
6: When 'tis done, then it were well it were done quickly. If only the assassination were the be-all and end-all. How to jump the life to come when conscience shall turn the instrument of death back at me. He's here in double trust. First, as I am his kinsman and his subject, then as his host. It is I who should bar the door against his murderer, not bear the knife myself. And he, so many virtues of his that will plead like angels against the deep damnation of his taking off. I have no spur to prick my ambition, which overleaps itself. Who's there? How now, my lady? What news?
8: The king has finished supper. Why have you stayed so long away from the chamber?
6: Has he asked for me?
8: You know he has.
6: We will proceed no further with this plan. I've won too much esteem to throw it all aside.
8: What of your own esteem? Would you live a coward, letting I dare not wait upon I would like the cat in the old adage?
6: Peace, I dare do all that may become a man.
8: When you broached this venture to me, then you were a man.
2: And suppose we fail?
8: Why, then we fail. But screw your courage to the sticking point, and we will not fail. Listen to me. Duncan is old and tired, and will sleep sound. I will so drug his two bodyguards with wine and wassail that neither sense nor memory will remain with them. While they lie drugged, you and I will finish the unguarded Duncan, and his officers shall bear the guilt.
6: Bring forth men, children, only. Your undaunted metal should compose nothing but males. We shall mark with blood the sleeping guards. And who can question that their stained and drawn daggers have done the deed?
8: Who dares receive it any other way? Torn and grief-stricken as we shall be at our benefactor's death.
6: I am settled. So, away. And make all merry. False face must hide what our false hearts know. Is this a dagger I see before me? Its handle toward my hand. Come. Come, let me clutch you. I have you not. But still I see you. And on your blade, great gouts of blood. I know. I see, but cannot touch you. You are only a vision of the mind. Oh, God. Oh, God. Let no one hear my steps. For fear the very stones beneath my feet will cry out, murder. Murder most foul. The signal. I go, and it is done. Hear it not, Duncan, for it's a knell that summons you to heaven.
0: The castle sleeps, save for Macbeth and his lady. From the chamber she comes, a finger poised to her lips for silence. She nods to Macbeth that all is as planned. He nods in return, and drawing his dagger silently, pushes aside the tapestry and enters the king's chamber. I shall return shortly with Act Two. The night seems suspended in a vacuum, while a driven Lady Macbeth paces her chamber in the silent castle, waiting for her husband to carry out the bloody murder, which, without her purpose and drive, he might have shrunk from. There is a brooding and unnatural quiet, and the seconds seem endless to the waiting woman.
8: The drink which lulled the watching guard to sleep has served to make me bold. What quenched them has set me on fire. What's that? Nothing but an owl shrieking. Had Duncan not resembled my father as he slept, I would have done it myself. He's coming. Well, my husband...
6: I have
9: done the deed. Did you not hear a noise?
8: Only the owl's scream. And it was you who spoke.
9: When?
8: Now.
9: Is I to send?
8: Yes.
9: No. This is a sorry sight.
8: What?
9: Look on my hands. One of the bodyguards cried out in his sleep, God bless us, and the other, amen. Why could I not say amen? I had the most need of blessing, but it's stuck in my throat.
8: You must not dwell on what is done. It could make us mad.
9: I thought I heard a voice cry, sleep no more. Macbeth has murdered sleep. Innocent sleep that knits up the raveled sleeve of care. The death of each day's life. The balm of hurt minds. Macbeth has murdered sleep.
8: Give me the daggers. The sleeping and the dead can bring no harm. I hope he's bled enough that I can smear them well, for it must seem their guilt.
9: Sleep no more. Sleep no more. Could all the great oceans of the world wash this blood clean from my hands? No, no, no. These hands would rather all the multitudinous seas incarnadine, making the green one red, bloody red.
8: Now my hands are of your color, but I would be ashamed to wear a coward's heart of white. What's that knocking?
9: The south gate. The porter will attend to it.
8: Then let's retire to our chamber. A little water will wash away the blood. You see how easy it is. Remember who you are.
9: Knowing that deed that I have done, I do not want to know myself. Wake, Duncan, with your knocking, then. I wish before God you could.
10: Has my knocking disturbed your master, Porter?
11: I see it has. Good morrow, Uncle.
9: Good morrow, Nephew Malcolm. I'm sorry you could not sup with us last night.
11: My loss, noble Macbeth. Is my father stirring yet?
9: I doubt it.
11: I'll make the most of family ties and wake him by myself. Good morrow, good Banquo.
12: And to you, young Malcolm. Macbeth, what brings him here at this ungodly hour?
9: Oh, some business with his father, the king. Oh,
12: it's of a piece with all the night. It was an unruly one with too much wine to sleep on well.
9: Aye, it was a rough night.
12: Malcolm, what's amiss?
9: I cannot guess.
13: My uncle, my good Banquo, give me your arm.
12: Steady, boy.
13: My father dead.
9: Wow. You mean his majesty. Impossible.
14: What is afoot? Are we attacked?
13: Yeah. Oh, far worse, Macduff. My father has been murdered.
9: I'll not believe it. Stay you with the boy while I find out what's happened.
12: Duncan dead? How?
13: Stabbed to the heart.
12: Attend the boy. Ring the alarm bell. Seal up the castle. Murder and treason. Ring the bell.
8: Gentlemen. What hideous noise is this to make the sleepers of the house?
14: Oh, gentle lady, it is not for you to hear my answer.
12: Let it come from a closer member to the house, Lady Macbeth. The king is dead.
8: In his sleep. But he was so full of life and laughter only last night.
9: If I had only died in battle before this came to happen, I would have been blessed.
8: Macbeth, my husband, whose blood is on your hands?
9: I
14: can answer that. Brave Macbeth has taken swift revenge. As I came to the chamber, in a welter of blood, alive and unharmed, and fast asleep, lay the king's two guards.
9: I, in a fury that I now repent, I slew them both.
13: Why did you so fast? The revenge was mine by...
9: Oh, dear Malcolm, who can be wise, amazed, temperate, furious, loyal, and neutral in a moment? No, man. Duncan lay on his bed, his white skin spattered with his life blood, and in my love, my anger outran reason.
8: Oh, help me, hence. I am faint.
12: Oh, look to the Lady Macduff. First, let us learn to control our grief. Then, when we can talk calmer, let us meet and question this most bloody piece of work.
9: No, let me attend my wife. And once I see her safely settled, I will take hold of myself and put on my manly readiness and meet with you in the great hall.
12: Fair enough, if any is fair at all.
13: So let it be. What will you do, Macduff?
12: What do you mean?
13: I will not stay to share their show of sorrow. I'll flee to England.
12: You realize your flight can make you scapegoat for the deed.
13: You think I'd kill my own father?
12: You stand in succession to the crown.
13: Alive, I do. You think my uncle would have less compunction about removing me than he had my father? No, thank you. I will not take the chance, nor will I be dainty about leaving. Farewell, farewell, gentlemen. If gentlemen you be instead of traitors, too.
14: What do you think, Benko?
15: I was not there to see. And you, Macduff?
14: Sometimes the young are quick to sense a changing tide. I do not know. And yet I feel Macbeth will be king. I was too close to Duncan to enjoy Macbeth's full regard as you do, Banquo. I'll take discretion for the better part of valor and absent myself a while.
15: It seems this is a time for swift goodbyes.
1: That I, Macbeth, with this my pledge here on the sacred stone of Scoon, do humbly accept the crown and the honor my liegemen thus bestow in naming me their king.
15: So now, Macbeth, you have it all, just as the weird sisters promised. And even I, your friend, must fear you won it by the most foul of means. And yet the sisters said that I would father a line of kings, though never be king myself. How can I read this? I must study it a while, and meanwhile, follow in your train to Inverness.
16: Ladies and gentlemen, way for the king and his royal consort.
1: Tonight, we hold a solemn feast, dear friend. May I request your presence?
15: Let your highness command me.
1: Command, Banquo? Not from friend to friend.
15: Then I come both as my duty and my pleasure. As soon as I return.
1: You're riding this afternoon.
15: I must.
1: A pity. I'd hoped for your good advice at the council table, but that can wait for tomorrow if you fail not our feast tonight.
15: My lord, fear not.
1: Does your son ride with you?
15: Fleance? Yes.
1: I'll to horse with you then, and ride swift and safe.
15: Till we shall meet again.
1: I think that must be never.
8: What said, my lord?
1: Hush. I spoke at Banquo.
8: I fear him.
1: So do I.
8: A king overshadowed by a subject?
1: A king, but no father to kings, as the sisters promised him. What have I murdered gracious Duncan, destroyed my honor, peace of mind, my knightly rest, all to put his seat upon the throne?
8: And must you suffer this?
1: There is a man I told you of who hates Banquo.
8: For what cause?
1: Some fancied one, for he was sure to blame. A hangdog, cutthroat, drunken, brawling thief whom Banquo turned out of home and hearth.
8: Use him.
1: So I will. See to it that our consul is seated and bid the attendant send in this man to me.
8: I will obey you in all things.
1: Obey or lead me to do them. It is understood then.
17: Yes, my liege.
1: You understand? I could with bare-faced power sweep him from my sight, yet I must not, because of certain friends that are both his and mine. So I draw on your assistance to mask this from the common eye.
17: I shall perform. We shall perform as you command.
1: So, with all understood, leave me now. But it must be tonight.
17: As sure as the sun will set.
1: The sun will set. Banquo, your soul's flight, if it bind heaven, must find it out tonight.
17: Sire, the deed is done.
1: There's blood upon your face.
17: If so, it's Banquo's where I cut his throat. He was mine.
1: And the son?
17: Sire, my friend failed me. He lies in a ditch with Banquo gaping from his many wounds.
1: The boy,
17: he escaped. I would I could have tended to them both.
1: No doubt you did your best. We'll talk again. Go.
17: Yes. Yes, my liege.
1: Banquo dead, the serpent gone. But the worm has fled to wet his serpent fangs for some future wound. Well. No teeth for the present.
8: My royal lord, we need you here to give the toast. From thence to the source and meat is ceremony.
1: Forgive my lapse. Affairs of state. Now they must stand aside for mirth and laughter and the festive board. First, as my sweet conscience has reminded me, the toast. Let good digestion wait on appetite and health on both.
8: Long live the king!
18: Long live the king!
17: but not his friends.
18: What?
8: My lord, why are you staring at that empty chair?
18: What empty chair?
8: The one that held the bankroll.
18: And he is here.
8: There's no one there.
18: Then worse. His ghost is waiting there. All blood. All blood. And calling me down to join him in the tomb.
0: Around the table, the other guests are unaware of the delirium that racks their king. In quiet desperation, Lady Macbeth tries to hold her husband from disintegrating at the vision which stares across the table at him. His closest friend, Banquo, bleeding freely from a dozen wounds, his eyes fixed and haunting on the man who lulled him to his violent death, a ghastly specter at the feast. I shall return shortly with Act Three. As Macbeth stares, riveted, at the bleeding ghost of his friend Banquo across the table from him, slowly the awful vision fades until the chair is empty again. Meanwhile, the guests at this festive board, gathered to celebrate the accession of their new king, have slowly, most of them, become aware of their host's strange disorder. Now, as we return to the feast from which the specter has left, Lady Macbeth tries quickly to reassure her husband.
8: Are you a man?
18: A full one that can look on what might well appall the devil.
8: To look on what?
18: Yeah, where he sits.
8: What kind of man? This is the imagined dagger you drew in air, which you sniveled and led you to Duncan's shame. Such actions could become a woman's story at a winter's fire. You look on nothing but an empty chair.
18: It's true. It's true. It's all imagining.
8: My worthy lord, your noble friends are being overlooked.
18: I do forget. I do forget. Don't be concerned, I pray you. I have this sometime infirmity, which is nothing to those that know me. Come, give me a goblet, and we shall drink to our good friend Banquo. Would that he were here to fill that vacant chair.
17: Macbeth, doth murder sleep? Macbeth shall sleep no more.
18: No! Quit my sight! Let the earth bury you!
8: Much to break up the meeting, displace the murder.
18: Blood has been shed before now. Time was when brains were out, a man would die and make an end, but now he rises again. Begone! Begone, horrible shadow, unreal mockery. Do not haunt me!
8: My lord is not himself tonight. Too worn with cares of state, I beg you, go at once to all good night. Stand not upon the order of your going. My lord, why keep these thoughts which should have died? What's done is done.
18: Ah, no, my lady. We have scotched the snake, not killed it.
8: Banquo is in his grave. All is safe at last.
18: All is safe? While Banquo's son lives to steal the throne from our children, while Macduff plans to join dead Duncan's son Malcolm to raise armies against us in England.
8: I thought you sent for him in Fife.
18: So I did, but has he come? I'll send for him again. But by the Lord, if he has fled or plans to, I'll have his castle seized and put them all to the sword. Wife, babes, and every unfortunate soul that traces him in his line. Meanwhile, before I sleep tonight, I'll ride to the moors and find those sisters to forecast me better times. I must have peace. Peace at any price.
4: Bubble, bubble, soil and trouble, fire, burn and cauldron, bubble. By the pricking of my thumb, something wicked this way comes. Open locks, whoever knocks.
18: At last I find you. Secret midnight hags, I conjure you by that which you profess to know. However you come by the knowledge, answer to what I ask you.
4: We know the thought. Hear your answer. Macbeth, Macbeth. Beware, Macduff.
18: You read my fear aright, but...
4: Be bloody, bold, and resolute. Scorn the power of man, for none of woman born shall harm Macbeth.
18: I've made assurance double. Sure, Macduff should by now have been put to the sword. But still... Uneasy thoughts possess me.
4: Put them by. Macbeth shall never be vanquished until great Barnum Wood order to hide Dunsinane here shall come against him.
1: Ha-ha! And that shall be never. Who can move the forest? Bid the tree tear out his earthbound roots? Macbeth shall live his life full out. But yet to snuff out false Macduffs I'll not forget.
13: Macduff, what brought you here to England?
19: I hear you think to raise an army to invade our unhappy land.
13: What you want to know, believe. Your judgment is your own. This tyrant Macbeth, whose name alone blisters our tongues, was once thought honest. You have loved him, and he hasn't touched you yet.
19: I am not treacherous.
13: Ah, but Macbeth is. Your castle was surprised at the order of Macbeth. Your wife and all within savagely slaughtered.
19: What? My children, too?
13: Wife, children, servants, all that could be found.
19: Merciful heavens. Oh, my pretty one, did you say? All?
13: Hell tried all. Dispute it like a man.
19: I shall do so, but first I must feel it as a man.
13: Let it be the whetstone of your sword to strike your anger into glowing sparks.
19: Oh, I could play the woman with my eyes and wail my sorrow with my tongue. But not for now. For now, bring me this fiend of Scotland front to front within the length of my sword.
1: What is it, Seymour?
16: Your Majesty, forgive me. While you have been in the field with preparations for the English invasion, I have tried to keep all safe at home. But your poor lady...
1: My lady, yes?
16: Though closely in the doctor's care, her gentlewomen have reported to me disturbing signs...
1: Well, speak, man, speak.
16: ...that they have seen her rise nightly from her bed, clad only in her gown, and taking paper from her closet, write, fold it, write again, read it, seal it, return to bed, and all the while fast asleep. Hush. My liege may see for himself, for here she comes.
18: Her eyes are open.
16: Look closely. You will see that their sense is shut.
18: Ah, look how she rubs her hands.
16: For often, at least a quarter by the hour.
8: He is a spot still.
18: Shh, she speaks.
8: Out, damned spot. Out, I say. Fie, my lord, fie. A soldier and afraid? What need have we to fear anything? No one can call us to account. We are too powerful to be questioned. Yet who would have thought the old man would have had so much blood in him?
16: Marked you that, my lord?
18: Be still.
8: Will these hands never be clean? They carry the smell of blood still. Oh, God. Oh, sweet, forgiving God. All the perfumes of Arabia will not sweeten this. This little hand.
18: Oh, no, no. She cannot, should not bear the cross as heavy as I do.
8: Wash your hands, put on your nightgown. Banquo is buried. He cannot rise from his grave. To bed. Come, come, come. Give me your hand. What's done cannot be undone. To bed. To bed. To bed.
18: I should follow her.
16: If you will, Your Majesty, but her gentlewomen await to see her back there safely.
18: And God forgive us all. Are there no doctors to minister to her, to cleanse her of the poison that weighs so perilously on her heart?
16: The doctors say, as we must know, my liege, that where the mind is poisoned, the patient must minister to herself.
18: Give me no more reports. Let them fly to the winds. They are less than an old hag's gossip till Birnam Wood shall come to Dunsinane. And that even the English cannot accomplish. What, I should cower before this boy Malcolm, Duncan's son? Was he still not born of woman? I'll scour these English from our Scottish land. I will not be afraid of bane till Birnam Forest come to Dunsinane.
13: What wood is this before us?
11: The wood of Birnam.
13: Where we can gather an army unseen and prepare our attack on Macbeth's castle. But how to come across the valley in between?
19: I have a thought. Suppose each soldier should hew down a bough and then... holding it before him, advanced slowly so that the castle under siege could not be sure of our numbers or where the main attack lay.
13: By God, of all men, you may have fixed the course that will undo Macbeth.
1: Hang all our banners on the castle walls. The cry is still, they come. But our castle strength will lay a siege to scorn. What is that cry? I have thought I had forgotten the taste of fear, that I had supped full of horrors and nothing else could make me start. Who cried out? Seymour!
20: Yes, Macbeth.
1: What was that cry?
20: The queen, my lord, is dead.
1: Ah! Aha!
20: No!
1: No! Ah, she should not have died now. But when there was time to mourn her, what's left for me? Tomorrow, and tomorrow, and tomorrow creeps in this petty pace from day to day, and all our yesterdays only serve to light fools the dusty way to death. Out, out, brief candle. Life's but a walking shadow, no more than an actor who struts and frets his hour upon the stage and with the curtain down is heard no more. No. Life is a tale told by an idiot, full of sound and fury, but signifying nothing. Now, Seymour, what is it?
20: That I should have to bring this knowledge.
1: Speak out, man.
20: Though you may doubt my wit, sir, as I stood watch upon the turrets, I and others with me could swear that looking out to Burnham, the wood began to move.
1: Liar and slave!
20: I would to God I were!
1: If you speak false, I'll hang you alive on the next tree. But still, I will take no chance. Ring the alarm bell! Ring out! Ring out! Let all prepare for siege! Blow in, Carmorac! At least we'll die with harness on our back!
20: Down their cover, my lord, and are at full attack.
1: I'm tied to a stake. I cannot fly, or I must fight the course. But I am safe. Who can I fear, since what man is not born of woman?
20: Macbeth! Macbeth!
1: Who calls me?
20: Macbeth! Hellhound!
1: Of all the men I have tried to avoid thee, get back from me! I have too much blood of your family on my hands already.
20: I have no words for you. My voice is in my sword, you bloody villain.
1: Oh, listen for your...

0: The rest, of course, is history. Whether by prophecy and the voice of the fates, or in the chance of battle, Macbeth was slain. A bloody corpse to lie beside the ones he made himself, and the still small body of his fierce and tender lady, who died not in blood, but from those hands from which she could not wash the blood of regicide away. That is the story of Macbeth.
1: When you...
0: There is a footnote to this drama. Within the body of our story, all the forecasts of those strange three sisters who haunted the barren Scottish moors came true. Save only one, which history had to wait to document. From the family of the murdered Banquo, eight kings ruled Scotland in succession, as foretold, while the royal family of Macbeth began and died in that one wicked, misled, tortured, tragic king. Our cast included Kevin McCarthy, Carol Tytel, William Redfield, Court Benson, and Russell Horton. The entire production was under the direction of Hyman Brown. 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This is E.G. Marshall inviting you to return to our Mystery Theater for another adventure in the macabre. Until next time, pleasant dreams.

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1: 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This evening's shows were entitled Strange Passenger and Murder Most Foul. 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This is Brandon saying, thanks for listening. 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

Good evening, this is Nathan. 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

0: 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This evening's titles are Blood Red Roses and The Last Trip of Charter Boat Sally. These shows originally aired back on the evenings of July 12th and 15th, 1976, respectively. E.G. Marshall, host of the Mystery Theater, presents these adventures in the macabre momentarily. 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
1: It presents

0: Come in. Welcome. I'm E.G. Marshall. The meek shall inherit the earth, but surely not today. Indeed, it wouldn't be surprising if it didn't happen next week, or next month, or even next year. In order to be a successful member of the meek, one requires patience. Indeed, the thing the meek do better than anyone else is to endure injustice with patience. And yet there is a human limit to endurance, while obviously there is no limit to injustice. Something has to give.
1: Can you describe the man who killed my son?
2: Oh, no. No.
1: But you saw the man.
2: I didn't. I swear I didn't.
1: That isn't true.
2: Who are you to come busting in and give me the third degree? Get out!
1: What did he look like?
2: Mister, I got a husband and kids. Let me alone.
1: What did he look like?
2: Get out!
1: Yes. I shall get out. But I shall return tomorrow. And the day after, and the day after, and I'll ask you again and again, and you will not know a moment's peace until you tell me.
0: Our mystery drama, Blood Red Roses, was written especially for the Mystery Theater by Sam Dan and stars Robert Dryden. 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I'll be back shortly

0: walk, it seems, a narrow and slippery pathway between poetry and practicality. Poetry tells us to love thy neighbor. Practicality warns us, don't stick your neck out. Don't get involved. These are the voices of practicality. And in so many cases, they seem to prevail. Well, we're about to witness an exercise in both poetry and practicality. And you may judge which course has been the most productive.
1: I have to stop. I gotta rest. I can't run anymore. Open the door. Quick, open it up. Open.
2: What do you want?
1: Please, Lady Glenn, let me in.
2: But you're in? Who are you? What do you want?
1: Let me in, please. Just let me hide for a minute.
2: Hide?
1: They're after me. They'll kill me.
2: Go away.
1: For God's sake.
2: Go away, I'll scream.
1: They'll kill me.
2: Go away, please. Go away.
1: Somebody's got to hide me. Please.
3: Yes?
1: Please help me.
3: Are you in trouble?
1: Yeah, the guys are coming after me. Help me.
3: Oh, come in.
1: Maybe I shouldn't come in.
3: Well, why not?
1: Because if they find me here, they can kill you too.
3: Well, maybe we better call the police.
1: Oh, no. No.
3: But that's what the police are for, to help.
1: No!
3: Well, why are those guys after you?
1: Because I knew too much. I talked too much. And I got no place to hide.
3: Well, sit down. You will not be killed here.
1: Oh, maybe not. You got a gun?
3: This is a sanctuary.
1: A what?
3: A sanctuary. The sanctuary of a church.
1: What church?
3: My church.
1: A church? Well, where's the altar? Where's the cross?
3: This is the church of the heart. It is my ministry to help those in need. Pray with me.
1: Are you crazy?
3: Pray to whatever God watched over your childhood, in whatever language you ever spoke to him, but pray from the heart, the spirit.
4: In here, the gang said he ran in here.
1: Oh, it's Joe, they found me.
4: Come on, open up in there, open up, we'll bust it down.
1: I told you to let me get out of here, now it's too late.
3: Let us pray.
4: Open up.
3: The door is unlocked.
4: Here, there he is.
3: Why do you enter this house?
4: Knock him off, Albie.
1: Joe, I'm gone, I know that, but this guy... This priest.
4: What are you trying to pull? What priest?
1: Don't kill him, Joe. He didn't do anything.
3: You must not commit violence in this house. I cannot permit
4: let
3: you to...
4: Let go my arm, you not let go.
3: Oh, Malvin, listen. I forgive you.
4: He's still alive, Albie.
3: I forgive... You...
5: Nick, please.
0: Let me alone, Anna.
5: Look, you can't sit here in the room day and night. At least eat something.
0: Eat something. That will make everything all right. Eat something, and it will bring Stephen back to life.
5: Oh, just eat something to keep up your strength.
0: Yes, I need my strength. I need strength to mourn him.
5: That very nice police lieutenant called on the telephone. He said, as soon as they find the man who killed...
0: Yes?
5: They'll be able to find the man.
0: Is that true?
5: Yes, Nick. You see, they have their ways.
0: Why don't they ask me who killed him?
5: Ask you?
0: I know who killed Steve.
5: Nick.
0: I killed him. I killed my own son.
5: Oh, Nick, you don't know what you're saying.
0: I killed him because I failed him as a father.
5: It's God's will that we go on living.
0: I taught him the wrong things.
5: Would he want you to go mad with grief?
0: It was my duty as a father to arm him.
5: I won't listen to
0: him. To strengthen him for the battle of life.
5: What are you saying?
0: What did I teach him?
5: Oh. You taught him to be honest, to be decent.
0: I betrayed him.
5: No.
0: I disarmed him. I sent him naked and defenseless into the jungle. I filled his head with nonsense.
5: Please, Nick, we must go on somehow.
0: I said to him, my son
6: We live because of God's love.
5: It's true.
6: It's a lie.
5: This isn't you talking. This isn't the Nick I've been married to for 40 years.
6: Yes. That much is true. I am no longer the same Nick. The same stupid Nick. The childish Nick. The Nick who believed in miracles.
5: Oh, please, don't say any more now. You really don't mean these things. Oh, Mr. Ardmore called. He wants to know if you'll look after his gardens this year as usual.
6: No.
5: Nick, if you don't work, you must do something to keep your mind busy.
6: My mind is busy enough, Anna. I have other things to think about.
5: What things, Nick? What things?
6: What things? It only proves that women cannot understand what must be done. I must kill the man who murdered my son. Even as I say these words, I feel a chill. I never spoke this way. I never thought this way. But until now, I never had reason to.
7: Lieutenant Daly.
8: Who?
7: Well, can't you tell him I'm out? Look, I feel sorry for him, too, but what can I do about it? All right, send him in. What does this old guy want from me, anyhow? Yeah, Mr. Burko. Come in, sit down.
6: Oh, thank you.
7: I know what you're here to ask me.
6: Yes.
7: And let me tell you, we're working on it.
6: Are there any results?
7: Well, it was a gangland killing. We know that much.
6: Yes?
7: The guy they were after was a stool pigeon.
6: Excuse me?
7: An informer.
6: Oh, yes.
7: Well, the problem is, any one of a number of well-known racketeers could have ordered the hit. We don't know which gang, which outfit is responsible.
6: Yeah, but the gunmen, they prowled through the neighborhood. They were seen. Surely they can be described.
7: By whom?
6: By witnesses.
7: We can't find any.
6: But it is a crowded street. Someone saw them.
7: People are frightened.
6: It is known that the fugitive ran from door to door, and each door was closed to him.
7: Yes, the old story. Nobody wanted to get involved. Well, you can't blame people too much, you know. They're scared.
6: Have you spoken to the people?
7: Yes, Mr. Burko, but we can't force people to testify.
6: Maybe if I spoke to them.
7: What makes you think they would listen to you?
6: I would ask them in a certain way.
9: Yeah?
6: May I speak with you? My name is Nicholas Burko. I am Stephen Birko's father.
9: Oh, yeah. You want to come in?
6: Oh, thank you.
9: Well, won't you sit down? Can I get you something? A cup of tea, maybe?
6: No, thank you.
9: Oh, that son of yours, he was a saint. He's always there when you needed him. You ought to be so proud. Everybody in the neighborhood was crazy about him. The animals had killed him. The chair's too good for him.
6: Can you describe the men who killed him?
9: No, I really didn't get a good look at him.
6: Describe them, please.
9: Oh, Mr. Burko, look, I'm really very busy.
6: I don't believe you. What did they look like?
9: I think you'd better leave.
6: You're frightened, aren't you?
9: Look, who asked your son to be a hero? He asked for it, and he got it. Now, please, you better go.
6: I will keep asking you.
9: Please, I got a husband and kids. I got to protect my own.
6: I won't stop asking you.
9: Will you get out?
6: Yes. And I will wait for you to tell me. I will wait outside. I will stand in the street in front of your door day and night. And I promise you, you will not know a moment's peace until you tell me.
5: Nick?
6: Oh, Anna, I woke you. I'm sorry.
5: Oh, where are you going? It's only 6 o'clock in the morning.
6: Out.
5: Oh, Nick, You can't keep doing this.
6: I can. I will. I must.
5: You just stand on the corner outside that woman's flat.
6: I'll go back to sleep.
5: People think you're insane.
6: People may think as they like.
5: Oh, Nick, you have to go back to work.
6: This is my work.
5: Your customers. They'll have to hire other landscape artists. All the flowers you planted for so many good people.
6: I can't be helped.
5: But what good does it do?
6: Your only son was murdered, and you have no wish to avenge his death?
5: Vengeance is mine, says the Lord.
6: Ah, yes. But since the Lord shows no sign of taking it, I'll have to attend to it myself.
5: Nick, it's raining outside.
6: It's also raining on my son's grave.
5: If you could only find peace.
6: I will. On the day I avenge his death. They didn't know what to do about me in that neighborhood. They didn't know what to say to me. So, they did nothing. And they said nothing. And they pretended I wasn't there. But I was. Every day, rain and sunshine. And she would go in and out of her house, and she'd go right past me without a word. And I made no move to stop her, to talk to her. I just looked at her. And then I realized she was going to talk to me. Because she was no longer walking past me, she was beginning to run. And every day she would run faster. And I knew there had to be a limit to how fast she could run. And on that day, she would stop running. And she would walk up to me and she would say...
9: You win. You win. I'll tell you everything. I just can't run from you anymore.
0: Persistence has paid off. She's going to describe those killers. Joe, Albie, weren't those the names we heard? But what can Nick Burko do with the information? He talks about revenge, but these are professional hoodlums. Well, he has a second act in which to figure out a course of action.

0: a quiet man, a humble man, a meek man. It is doubtful that he ever entertained a violent thought or performed a violent action in his life. And yet, he proposes to hunt down the professional killers of his only son. Don't sell him short. He was able to get what the police couldn't. A description of the gunmen.
1: Joe? Yeah, it has to be Joe Murray. He's got blonde hair. He's over 6 feet. Yeah, it's got to be him. And Albie? Albie's his sidekick, Albie Perry.
2: And so now, Lieutenant, you know who they are.
1: Yeah, yeah. Well, will this woman testify in court?
2: It doesn't matter.
1: Oh, but it does. If she won't testify, we have no witness, and therefore no case. And these guys go free.
2: I am not concerned with that, Lieutenant Dale.
1: I thought you wanted to get the guys who killed your son.
2: These men are merely servants. Isn't that true? Servants of a boss.
1: Oh, yes. That's certainly true.
2: It's this boss who hires them and commands them. He's the real murderer. Isn't that true?
1: Well, yeah.
2: And you said if you knew the employee, the hireling, you could identify the employer, the boss.
1: I can, but it won't do us any good. Once again, we have no evidence.
2: Who is the boss who orders these two men to kill?
1: They work for Jerry Bissett.
2: Jerry Bissett?
1: Yeah.
2: Where can I find him?
1: What do you mean, where can you find him? What do you think you can do?
2: I will make him pay for the murder of my son.
1: No, but you can't take the law into your own hands.
2: Lieutenant, I find myself in this position only because the law has failed.
1: Look, I know how you feel, Mr. Burko.
2: Huh? Has an only son of yours been murdered?
1: Well, no.
2: Well, then you don't know how I feel.
1: Do you know what you're up against? This guy, Jerry Bissett? He's got connections all the way into Washington, D.C. And so far, he can't be touched. Now, what are you planning? Say, let's say you want to shoot him, huh? How do you think you could get at him? The guy is guarded tighter than Fort Knox, Kentucky.
2: I thanked him. I went home. And then I almost broke into tears. I realized how helpless I was.
3: Oh, Nick, you must rid your mind of all these thoughts.
2: I must destroy that man the way he has destroyed me.
3: Nick, you cannot be destroyed. You have too much good in you.
2: How? Tell me, Anna, how? I've never held a gun in my hand. I can't stand even the thought of a knife.
3: Nick, you can't kill this man. He's already dead.
2: And even if I had the weapon, how could I get close enough to him?
3: His soul has died. He's not worth your trouble.
2: Help me think of a way.
3: Would Steve want you to kill him?
2: Steve?
3: Hmm?
2: No. But only because I filled his head with nonsense.
3: Don't use that word. What you taught him was not nonsense.
2: Love, love, my son. Look about you and see God's love. I filled his head with this nonsense. And he believed it. He believed it.
3: And you don't believe it.
2: No more. Now, let me be free to think.
3: About what?
2: About what I must do. Suddenly, I felt as if a weight had been lifted from my mind. Now, for some reason, everything was so clear. Jerry Bissett. The untouchable Jerry Bissett. I would find a way somehow. And so, instead of wringing my hands and feeling sorry for myself, I decided to act. First, I must learn everything there was to know about Jerry Bissett. In the beginning, Lieutenant Daly refused to talk to me, but I haunted his office just as I did that lady's street corner, and I heard some gossip, and I took advantage of it.
1: What are these?
2: Those are roses, Lieutenant.
1: I know they're roses. I never saw such beautiful ones.
2: I understand your wife loves to grow roses.
1: Yeah, what kind are they?
2: It's a rose I have developed myself. I will tell her how to plant them, how to...
1: Now, hold on a minute. Why are you...
2: This is a bribe.
1: Oh, no, I can't take...
2: And what am I asking for? Just information on Jerry Bizette.
1: But you'll only do something stupid and get yourself killed.
2: Well, that's my right as a citizen, isn't it?
1: You know what's funny? Roses.
2: Why?
1: Roses just happen to be Jerry Bizette's hobby.
2: What? This animal appreciates the beauty of a rose?
1: Many of these animals have become domesticated in certain minor matters. They breed flowers, horses, dogs. They buy art.
2: Roses.
1: Yeah. He exhibits at all the shows.
2: At the shows?
1: What's funny, Nick?
2: Roses. As simple as that. Roses. My blood red roses. And that night, I wrote a letter. I went to the library to write this letter because from now on, Anna must not be aware of what I meant to do. I must keep her out of it. Dear Mr. Bizette, I have developed what I thought was a new flower, which I call the blood red rose. A friend has told me that you have displayed such a rose at a show in the South. Will you please accept these flowers from one lover of roses to another and tell me if they are the same as yours?
3: Nick?
2: Who was at the door?
3: Oh, the mailman. He gave me this letter. The envelope.
2: Huh?
3: Have you ever seen such an envelope? It's like parchment.
2: I see.
3: And it just has the initials J.B. Nick, where are you going?
2: In the bedroom.
4: Dear Mr. Burko, it was kind of you to send me the flowers. Even kinder to think that I could grow anything as magnificent as your blood red rose. Roses, as you may have heard, are my consuming passion. When I find a fellow aficionado, I gotta meet him, talk with him, make him my friend. Please let me know what day would be convenient for you to visit. I should be very happy to send a car for you.
3: A minute, please. Yes?
5: Is this the house of Nicholas Burko?
3: Who are you?
5: He's expecting us, ma'am.
2: Who's at the door, Anna?
5: Mr. Burko. I'm Mr. Bizette's chauffeur.
3: Nick, what does this
2: mean? Anna, everything is all right. I'm ready to go with you now, mister.
5: Call me Joe.
2: Joe. I could hear suddenly the voice of Lieutenant Daly.
1: Joe. Yeah, it has to be Joe Murray. He's got blonde hair. And Albie's his sidekick.
2: Tall, blonde-haired Joe and I walked downstairs and into the street and over to the curb where a large limousine was waiting. And behind the wheel was another man.
5: Okay, Albie. Let's move.
2: Joe and Albie. The two men who had murdered my son. And here I was, riding in a car with them.
4: Nicholas Burko, huh? Well, let me shake your hand. I thought I knew everyone who knew anything about roses in this world, but you are a discovery. Like finding a Rembrandt in the attic. I can't call you Mr. Burko. We gotta be Nick and Jerry, huh? The way we feel about roses, why, we got more in common than most brothers.
2: My heart, it almost failed me. This man, dressed like a dandy who used cologne. This man who it seemed I could almost crush with my two hands. This man was the terrible Jerry Bizette. No. Must be a mistake.
4: What do you do, Nick?
2: Ah, I work as a gardener.
6: I got to correct you. You don't work. You create. And you're not a gardener. You're an artist. Who are you with?
2: I work for myself.
6: Well, work for yourself. But work for me. Turn yourself loose on this estate, Nick. And name your price.
2: Yes, but I...
6: Be what used to be called artist in residence, huh? Well, that's what you were meant to be. And let me function as I was intended, as a patron of the arts. You and me, Nick. It was meant to be.
2: Was I going mad? I had come here to kill this man. And now we were talking about my working for him. This depraved killer who had the responsibility for Stevie's death. What stopped me from ending his life right here, right now?
5: Hey, Pop, might have known you'd be out here.
6: Oh, Junior, I'd like you to meet Nick Burko.
5: Hiya.
6: That's my son, Jerome Francis Bizette Jr.
2: Oh, how do you do?
6: Nick developed that rose I showed you, the blood red rose.
5: Yeah, it's a great thrill, Pop. I need some dough.
6: You got your allowance yesterday.
5: Well, you know me, Pop. I can't stay away from that wheel.
6: Junior, you've got to learn...
5: Come on. What's the lecture? You own the joint. Every dollar I lose comes back to you. You just keep the money moving, right?
6: Mr. Roberts tells me you ain't been to the office in a week.
5: Make that a month. The old guy's covering up for me.
6: Junior, you've got to do something productive.
5: Why? My old man's got millions. What do I have to work for?
6: Suppose we discuss this some other time, huh?
5: Yeah. Look at Mr. Burko. He's embarrassed. It's okay, Mr. Burko. I can tell. You're a gentleman of the old school. You're lord and master in your house. And when you talk, the wife and kiddies jump, right?
6: Junior, that is enough.
5: Mr. Burko is a true son of the soil. Honest, rugged, like a rock. Well, you know what we do around here, Mr. Burko?
6: Junior!
5: We kill people. That's right. See, we're very polite. We're very sophisticated. We go to the opera, we visit the museums, we're good neighbors, we give to charities. But if you don't do what we tell you, if you don't buy what we sell you, we kill you.
6: You shut up, punk!
5: Ah, that's the dad I know and love. Well, good day to you, Mr. Burko. Mr. Luther Burbank Burko?
6: Oh, kids. You got any kids, Nick?
2: No.
6: Kid. He's 26. 26. Now, why does he do these things to me? Why can't he become a serious person? The world is open up to him. Whatever he wants to be, I can buy for him. Doctor, lawyer, name it. What am I working for? What am I living for? What have I got? Just this kid.
2: And now I knew. I would not kill him by ending his life. That would be too short, too merciful. I would kill him the way he killed me, by taking away what had made my life worthwhile. I would strike at him through his son, his only child. An eye for an eye, a tooth for a tooth, and a son for a son.
0: And that is the price, the blood price. The only problem is, can Nick Burko convince himself to exact it? Can a man suddenly overcome the habits of a lifetime? The snake can shed its skin, but can the leopard change its spots? There will be both shedding and changing when I return shortly with Act 3.

0: revenge is a fire that needs to be fed. And the longer it burns, the more fuel it consumes. Until finally, it burns everything and everyone as it rages out of control. Such a conflagration has already been started.
1: Hello, Anna.
2: Oh, Nick, you're home.
1: Why shouldn't I be home? I live here. Where should I go?
2: Oh, Nick, I was so frightened. You were taken to the house of that gangster chief.
1: Gangster chief? Why, Mr. Bizet is what they call an eccentric millionaire.
2: I don't understand.
1: The man is devoted to roses, as I am. I sent him some blood reds. He asked me to work for him.
2: You would work for
1: him? Anna. Life goes on.
2: He killed our son.
1: Who says that?
2: I don't understand, Nick.
1: Our son was murdered by hoodlums, engaged in a private quarrel. Who the killers were, we may never know. We have rumor, we have gossip.
2: Nick, what are you going to do to him?
1: I will not do anything to him.
2: It isn't true.
1: Why should I do anything to him?
2: He is responsible for Steve's death. We know that.
1: And if he is, are we not commanded to forgive?
2: I'm afraid.
1: Of what?
2: Of you. Nick, listen to me. You're different. Different from other men.
1: Ah, what are you saying? What other men have you known?
2: Believe me, there is in you a force, a power. Oh, Nick.
1: Anna, you really don't know what you're talking about.
2: Listen to me. I married you because I could feel this power.
1: Power? What power?
2: You have the power of the earth. The forces of the earth are in you. You're a man of the earth. Look at what you can bring forth from the ground.
1: Anna, I'm hungry. Is supper prepared?
2: He's a bandit chief.
1: Bandit chief, we are back in the old country.
2: He is surrounded by fierce, heavily armed men.
1: I wish you would listen to me, my dear Anna.
2: And yet you have the power to destroy him. Because no one and nothing can stop you.
1: Must I eat my supper in some cafeteria?
2: What are you going to do to this man? How are you going to kill him?
1: Women. And mine is the best of them. And even she has no understanding. I will take this man's son from him. I will rob him of the only precious thing in his life. But it seemed I must wait. He wasn't there the next day. Or the next weeks. Months went by.
3: It's a miracle. This garden, it's a miracle. You know something? Nothing ever grew here before.
1: But I saw this garden before I went to work.
3: It was a hustle. It was all brought in, every inch of dirt. This place could only grow weeds.
1: Oh, I cannot believe that.
3: You know what I told the old man? I said you got too much blood in the ground.
1: Why are you unhappy?
3: Huh? Unhappy? Why should I be unhappy?
1: I'm the one who asked the question.
3: Who are you to question me? What do you know? What do you know about anything?
1: What do you know? What do you know about anything? I had heard those words before. They were spoken to me by my own son. My own son. And with great fire and passion.
4: What do you know? What do you know about anything? You're in America now, for crying out loud. You're not some ignorant European peasant.
1: What are you trying to say to me, Stephen?
4: Oh, wise up. You walk around all day with dirt on your shoes and manure on your hands. What do you know about anything? You have to be smart in this country, because what counts here is the almighty buck. That's what people understand. That's what people respect. And that's what I'm out to get.
1: Stephen! Listen to me.
4: I know what you're going to say, and I won't buy it.
1: Thief, look at this. Look at this rose.
4: So what? It's just a rose.
1: No. It's a special rose. It's my very own rose. It never existed before, this blood red rose. All
5: the money in the world could never buy this rose. Steve, all the money in the world could never buy this rose.
3: Hey, hey, who you talking to, Nick? You all right?
5: Ah, forgive me. Sometimes...
3: Besides, what do you mean? All the money in the world can't buy that rose. It's for sale, isn't it?
5: Well, what I mean is that all of the money in the world could not buy that rose before it existed. With all your wealth, my son, with all your power, let me see you cause a rose to rise from this ground. Not even a weed will obey you if it isn't God's will. The moment it had come and gone, how could I kill him when I was talking about God? And then a thought flashed into my mind. I wasn't going to kill him. I was going to save him. I knew I was going to save him. And I realized that I wanted to save him more than I wanted anything else in the world.
6: Tell me something, Nick. What are you doing to my boy?
5: Well, what am I doing?
6: I mean, well, he stays home. He doesn't run around. He's very quiet. I see him in the gardens all the time.
5: I don't think I'm doing anything.
6: No, he's finally showing signs of turning into a very serious person. And I have to have him that way to run my business. Anyhow, whatever it is you're doing, Nick, keep it up.
3: How did you get that rose to be such a red color? Such a blood red?
5: That's not the way to say it. This rose does not obey me. It does not do what I command or desire. I only help it to become what it must be, what God has intended it to be. God certainly did not intend for any of us to lie, rob, murder. He only wanted us to love each other.
3: Love.
5: This world needs so much love. What is it that you wanted to be? What was it that you wanted to do?
3: I wanted to help people.
5: Oh, that's a fine answer. And you have money?
3: No. My father has money. But I won't touch it. It's blood money.
5: How can you help without money?
3: I'll give myself. There was a young guy. I read about him in the papers. It was a long time ago. I don't even remember his name. He went down into the slums. He wasn't a priest. He wasn't a doctor. He wasn't a lawyer. But he was there. And he did what he could.
5: He was a most unusual young man. Not everyone could do what he did.
3: I know. And maybe I can't either. But I'm gonna try.
6: You're crazy. Where are you going?
3: I'm leaving, Father.
6: Well, what are you leaving?
3: You, this, everything.
6: You mean you're gonna live in some filthy rat hole, huh?
3: Can't live here.
6: Why?
3: Because I finally found out who I am, what I am, and what I want to do.
6: You're my son. You can't give this up, you can't.
3: Goodbye, Father.
6: But what was it for? Who was it for? Why did I do it? For you.
3: I don't want it.
6: Stay with me, Junior. Why, we can own the world.
3: Come with me, Father. We can have the world.
6: Oh, you'll come back. You'll come crawling back on your hands and knees. You'll get bit by the first rat, hit by the first rock.
3: Yeah. Goodbye, Nick.
5: Goodbye.
3: Could I have some of those roses?
5: Oh, of course.
3: Thanks. Blood red roses. Goodbye.
6: Nick, what's gotten into that boy? Is the whole world gone crazy?
5: Why don't you go and live with him?
6: You know what you're talking about.
5: He has chosen a new way of life. Unless that way becomes your way, you'll never see him again.
6: How can I stop being Jerry Bizet?
5: How?
6: Answer me.
5: You can't. And that's why he's been taken away from you. You've lost him forever.

eye for an eye, a tooth for a tooth, and a son for a son. Payment in kind. And that's the most satisfying revenge there is. And so Jerry Bizet loses a son, just the way Nick Perko lost a son. And you may say, well, Jerry's loss certainly doesn't compare with Nick's. But it does. It does. For a son is the reason a father dreams. And now, Jerry's dreams are as dead as Nick's. I'll be back shortly.

roses, the traditional flowers of romance. The red rose of courage and valor, the white rose of purity and hope. What's in a name? Everything. The bard, to the contrary, notwithstanding. Would a rose, by any other name, smell as sweet? Probably. But who would believe it? Our cast included Robert Dryden, Bryna Rayburn, Arnold Moss, William Redfield, and Bob Caliban. The entire production was under the direction of Hyman Brown. Radio Mystery Theater was sponsored in part by Anheuser-Busch Incorporated, Brewers of Budweiser, and Buick Motor Division. This is E.G. Marshall inviting you to return to our Mystery Theater for another adventure in the macabre. Until next time, pleasant

0: Come in. Welcome. I'm E.G. Marshall. The word motivation, from motive, simply means to impel or to excite. Most of us don't give much thought to what causes us to do this or that. We work to subsist. We love someone, so we're motivated to be attractive. Sometimes we are even impelled or excited by a motive. The strong desire to become a star or to become a doctor to cure a disease. Praiseworthy motives. But revenge, greed, lust are also motives. Selfish motives. And all three are in Ruth Ordway's mind as she angrily paces the living room of a luxurious condominium in Sarasota. Our mystery drama, The Last Trip of Charterboat Sally, was written especially for Mystery Theater by Roy Windsor and stars Terry Keane and Mandel Kramer. It is sponsored in part by Anheuser-Busch Incorporated, Brewers of Budweiser, and Time Magazine. I'll be back shortly with Act One. Some marriages may be made in heaven, but others, for instance, those between older widowers and appraising divorcees in their mid-30s, sometimes appear to be calculated, practical arrangements. He acquires a glamorous companion, and she rises to a position far removed, say, from her job as hostess in a restaurant or as a part-time artist's model. Then what? After the honeymoon, they become acquainted. She finds him dull. He finds her childish. And so it is with Ruth and Cecil Ordway, who spend the winter in Sarasota. Cecil Ordway is on his way to join a fishing party on Captain Hodges' charter boat, Sally. Captain Hodges is topside awaiting his fishing party when he spots a stranger.
1: Hey, what you doing on my boat?
2: Looking it over, Captain. Anything wrong with that?
1: Yeah. Everything. You're Tony Rose, ain't you? You know how I feel about you. Now get your tail off here. Go on.
2: Isn't this old tub for charter?
1: Don't make me laugh. It's for charter for money. That leaves you out. And even if you had, I wouldn't take you out. Now move. I got a party coming aboard in half an hour.
2: Oh, yeah? Ordway's party?
1: Mr. Ordway and two of his friends.
2: Mm-hmm.
1: If he bumps into you, there'll be trouble. Pretty handy with that target pistol of his. And I wouldn't blame him none if he slugged you one of these days.
2: His wife wouldn't like that.
1: I don't know the wife, but I'll be darned if I know what any woman sees in a bum like you. Now, go on, get going. How did you know I was taking out Ordway? She tell you?
2: Sure. She hopes the old tub is seaworthy. She'd feel just awful if it sank.
1: Yeah, I bet.
2: Mm-hmm.
1: That's what you had in mind, sneaking around? Now, shut off. Here comes Mr. Perkins.
2: Oh, so it is. A stiff Ordway's office boy.
1: Number two man in Mr. Ordway's company sure ain't no office boy. Off my boat.
3: Afternoon, Captain Hodges.
1: Oh, welcome aboard, Mr. Perkins.
3: Am I interrupting anything?
1: No, nothing at all. He's leaving.
3: Haven't I seen you someplace before?
2: Yeah, sure, with Mrs. Ordway. I'm a friend of hers.
3: Oh, yes, of course. You were the beach boy.
1: And Mr. Ordway and Mr. Gates ought to be right along. We'll sail at 4. So long, Tony.
2: Hey, do Mrs. Ordway a favor. Shove the old creep overboard.
4: You might have rung the bell.
2: Hmm. The door was open.
4: I'll get my robe. And stop staring at me.
2: And Ordway wants a divorce. Well, he has got to be crazy.
4: Well, what happened?
2: I looked at the Sally. Captain Hodges came along. We swapped insults. And that stiff Perkins came aboard, called me a beach boy.
4: Aren't you?
2: Yeah, the way he said it. You like him, don't you?
4: I do.
2: He's stuck up. Kind of fancy.
4: He's a gentleman and very good looking. Also, he's important. A big man in business. What else happened?
2: Nothing. Your husband and some other guy went aboard and Sally cast off. I watched for a few minutes and came back to see you.
4: Is that all?
2: Mm-hmm. I've got this idea.
4: What is it?
2: It's better you don't know. You said you wished your husband dead. He's divorcing you and naming me, right?
4: He wants a divorce, yes.
2: Mm-hmm. And he cuts you off without a cent.
4: Unless something happens to him before the papers are finalized.
2: Well, maybe something will. But I'll need some money.
4: How much?
2: $2,500.
4: That much? What for?
2: I need that much, that's all. And you'd better get it for me in cash.
4: Are you planning to do something to the cellar?
2: Maybe. Listen, I owe Captain Hodges one. He's given me a bad reputation. Just get me the money and buy a black dress.
5: Lieutenant Phillips. Yeah. What's that? A mile off K Marco. Yeah. Why are you calling in the detective division? I see. $2,000, huh? A target pistol? Yeah. Uh-huh. That strikes me as funny, too. All right, look, Frank Engel and I will look into it. We're on our way.
6: Yes, Mike. What's up?
5: Plenty. Charter boat Sally blew up an hour ago, a mile off K Marco.
6: No. That's Captain Hodges' old boat.
5: That's right. Coast Guard's at the spot waiting for the salvage ship. They'll try to raise her tonight. Two men might still be aboard, a Cecil Ordway and a Fred Gates.
6: What about Captain Hodges?
5: Now, he's alive. So's another man, a Mr. Perkins. They got ashore in the dinghy.
6: I'm sorry to hear about the Sally. Captain Hodges is an old friend. That boat was all he had. Who wants us to investigate?
5: Coast Guard.
6: Why?
5: Seems a wad of money was found in a tackle box in the dinghy, almost $2,000.
6: Whose is it?
5: That's what we're going to find out. They asked Captain Hodges about it. He says he knows nothing.
6: Yeah, sounds fishy. Of course, the Sally's pretty old. Sometimes they do blow up.
5: That's right, but what about the money, Frank? They also found a .22 caliber target pistol under the money with two shots discharged.
6: What? I don't connect it up.
5: Neither do I. According to the Coast Guard, Ordway and his friends went fishing regularly with Captain Hodges. Always late in the afternoon. Apparently it was just an excuse to get away, you know, float around, pull in the lines at 6 o'clock, have a few drinks, supper, play some cards.
6: Well, that could explain the money.
5: How? Unless the men gambled on deck, which I doubt, the money would have gone down with the boat.
6: Oh, yeah. Did the Sally just blow up?
5: Good question, Frank. We won't know until the boat's been raised and gone over, and that won't be till tomorrow.
6: Well, if it didn't just blow up, somebody blew her up.
5: That's right.
6: Captain Hodges?
5: Would he sabotage his own boat?
6: No, I can't believe it. He loved that boat.
5: Yeah, it was probably fully insured.
6: That's a point. So's the dough in the tackle box. Maybe it is the gambling money.
5: Yeah, maybe the target pistol belongs to the captain. Put them together and you see where we come out.
6: Yeah, murder and sabotage. I just can't believe it.
5: All right. Let's go have a talk with Captain Hodges at the hospital.
1: Frank, how are you, boy?
5: How you feeling, Captain?
1: It's terrible. A little banged up, but that's not why. Some nice men and the Sally. Mr. Ordway is sure a fine man, and so is Mr. Gates and that Mr. Perkins. He rowed me back to shore.
5: Mm-hmm.
1: The others, shocks, probably. It was terrible.
5: You want to tell us what happened, Captain?
1: The best I can, Lieutenant. I was on deck. The sea was calm. The sky was soft blue. I thought I'd go below to see if Mr. Ordway wanted anything more. Ice, maybe more beer, you know.
5: Mm-hmm. What were they doing below?
1: Playing poker.
5: I see. Go on.
1: And all of a sudden, there was a terrific explosion. I almost was blown overboard, but I held on to the wheel, and then Sally began to list to starboard. I rushed to the galley steps and met Mr. Perkins, who was coming up on deck. He says, let's get out of here, Captain.
5: What'd you do?
1: What any captain would do. I ran down to the galley where they'd been playing cards. Water was coming in a mile a minute.
5: Now, where were Ordway and Gates?
1: On the floor, covered with wire. Dead, I guess. Explosion killed them.
5: Uh-huh. What'd you do then?
1: I tried tried to reach them. Next thing I knew, half the Gulf of Mexico come through the hole in the hull, and I was up to my neck in it.
5: Surprised you weren't drowned.
1: I thought I was. Sally listed something awful and began to sink. I dove through the hole in the side and somehow come to the surface. And there was another explosion, and she sank. I was sure I was a goner. Then I heard Mr. Perkins yelling.
5: He rescued you in the dinghy,
1: Yeah, that's right. I owe my life to him.
5: Let me ask you something, Captain. Do you keep a tackle box in the dinghy?
1: A tackle box? What for? You don't fish from a dinghy?
5: They found your tackle box in the dinghy, Captain.
1: What? That don't make sense, Lieutenant.
5: They found some other things, too.
1: Like what?
5: Almost $2,000 in cash.
1: Huh? Well, whose? I don't have $200 to my name. Now, what you saying? My tackle box in the dinghy had cash money in it? Well, who put it there?
5: That's what we'd like to know.
1: Hey, now, what are you driving at?
5: Captain, do you own a .22 caliber target pistol?
1: Well, sure. You get a really big fish, sometimes you have to shoot him.
5: I see. You consider Mr. Ordway a big fish?
1: Huh? Mr. Ordway?
5: A pistol was found with that money, Captain, and it had been fired twice.
1: Well, I ain't used my gun in weeks.
5: Anybody else have one?
1: Mr. Ordway, we'd set out a small cork buoy once in a while, and he'd take pot shots at it, but... No, not this trip. I'll be damned. Tony Rose.
5: Who?
1: That beach bum was always hanging around Mrs. Ordway. I caught him sneaking around aboard Sally half an hour before we set sail. Dirty little...

0: why the boat blew up?
1: That's possible. Better review your story, Captain.
0: I've told you the truth.
1: Well, I hope so, for your sake. Because if the gun is yours, and if its bullets killed Ordway and Gates, you face the charge of first-degree murder.
2: Circumstantial evidence has convicted many accused persons. We seem to have such a situation here. Because of greed, Ruth Ordway wished her husband dead, and Tony Rose seemed willing to make her wish come true. But greed also could have motivated Captain Hodges. His boat was insured. Money was found in his tackle box. So was a target pistol with two bullets discharged. I shall return shortly with Act Two.

0: Motivation is the key word for Lieutenant Mike Phillips. And here, motivation seems to be greed. Of course, he may be a little ahead of himself. We won't know until the Sally is raised and examined whether it just blew up from old age or was sabotaged. And it's wrong to reach a conclusion without having the facts. One fact is certain, however. Mr. Ordway is dead, and probably at the bottom of the Gulf of Mexico. Lieutenant Phillips calls on his wife at 10 o'clock.
1: Mrs. Ordway, Lieutenant Phillips, Detective Division.
2: Come in. What are you detecting?
1: You mean you haven't heard? It must have been on the news.
2: Well, heard what? I've been out to dinner.
1: The charter boat Sally blew up in the Gulf and sank.
2: Oh, good Lord. My husband.
1: You knew he was aboard.
2: So soon. So sudden. Where is he?
1: The Coast Guard is raising the boat. He may still be on board.
2: Or he may be at the bottom of the Gulf.
1: Ms. Ordway, I know this is a very poor time to ask any questions.
2: No, it's your job. Please sit down.
1: Thank you. Captain Hodges and Mr. Perkins managed to get to shore.
2: Oh, I'm so glad. What happened?
1: Well, we don't know yet. There was an explosion and the boat sank. It was an old boat, you know.
2: Yes, I know. My husband preferred it to his own yacht. I don't know why. He went fishing with Captain Hodges several times a week.
1: He's an avid fisherman.
2: Well, it wasn't so much the fishing. He and his friends fished a little, but they just liked to, you know, float along, have supper, drinks, and gamble. My husband was a poker nut, and he liked Hodges and his old tub.
1: He did like Hodges, hmm?
2: Oh, sure. Hodges amused him. What did he call him? A salty old tightwad.
1: How about Tony Rose?
2: Tony who?
1: Tony Rose. I understand he's a close friend of yours.
2: How dare you? My husband drowned and you come here and insinuate about me and that beach bum? I had to throw you out.
1: We understand your husband had filed for divorce and was naming Tony Rose.
2: That's what you understand? Well, you understand wrong.
1: Then I apologize, Mrs. Ordway. But Tony Rose was seen around Hodges' boat half an hour before she cast off.
2: So what?
1: Look, I'm sorry to upset you. I really came to tell you what had happened and to find out if your husband owned a .22 target pistol.
2: A gun? How would I know if he had a gun? What's a gun got to do with him dead by drowning?
1: We just like to check up on things like that.
2: Okay. You've checked up. Now check out.
3: Ruth.
2: Cal, I'm so glad you weren't killed.
3: Oh, you heard what happened?
2: Yes, some cop told me. I know it's late, almost 11, but I just had to see you. And poor old Captain Hodges, I'm so glad he escaped.
3: Don't waste any sympathy on Hodges.
2: But I'm sorry for him. He lost all he's got, his boat.
3: He didn't lose anything. He blew her up.
2: What?
3: Sure. The temptation was too big for him.
2: You've lost me, Cal.
3: Yeah. We've been going fishing with Hodges for a long time. He's seen the money we gamble with on the table sometimes, thousands of dollars. What do you suppose he thinks about standing on deck at the wheel?
2: He sabotaged the Sally for the gambling money?
3: And the insurance. The Sally was an old tub. What better way to get a new boat?
2: You know he blew her up?
3: Yeah. I saw him shove money in.

0: with a tackle box under the seat of the dinghy.
1: The gambling money?
0: Well, that's what it had to be.
1: What happened?
0: Well, just before 8 o'clock, I went up on deck for some fresh air. Hodges went down the hatch through the galley to the cabin where we'd been playing poker. There was a terrific explosion. The blast knocked me overboard. I swam to the dinghy and dragged myself into it. The next thing I knew, I heard Hodges yelling for help.
1: Explain again about the money.
0: Well, we just lay there in the dinghy for a few minutes, exhausted. I saw him reach into his jacket pocket. He was flat on his stomach, and shove a wad of bills into the tackle box.
1: Didn't you say anything to him?
0: No. Well, I was afraid to, because he had planned to kill all three of us. If I hadn't been on deck when the boat blew up, I'd be dead, too.
1: Oh, Cal. I never thought Captain Hodges would do a thing like that.
0: Neither did I. In a way, I'm sorry for him. But I'll have to tell the police what I saw. They probably know it already.
1: Yes, they don't think the boat just blew up. Are you really all right, Cal?
0: Oh, sure. All I need is a good night's sleep.
2: Yeah?
3: Police.
4: Hey, what do you want? It's only 7 in the morning.
2: You want to talk with us in the hallway?
3: Okay, come in. What do you want? I'm still half asleep.
2: Well, this ought to wake you up. We want to see you at headquarters.
3: You... What for?
2: You'll find out.
3: You got a warrant? Is this a pinch?
5: Put on some clothes and don't give us a hard time.
3: Yeah, well, why not? What right...
2: Tony, what were you doing sneaking around Clint Hodges' Sally at 3:30 yesterday afternoon?
3: Sneaking? I was looking over the old tub.
5: What for?
3: It's a charter boat. The old Pelican takes people fishing. Anything wrong with looking her over?
2: No, not a thing. Unless at the same time you were able to stow some nitro and a timer in her hull.
3: Huh?
5: The Sally blew up.
3: Last night?
2: That's right. Killing Mr. Ordway and...
3: Hey, how about that?
2: You were rather friendly with Mrs. Ordway, weren't you?
3: Yeah.
2: Ordway fired you because you couldn't keep your eyes off her,
3: hey,
2: didn't
3: look,
2: you?
3: Man, what is this all about? You want to see my scrapbook and read my diary?
5: You had a long talk yesterday afternoon with Dan at his gun and tackle shop.
3: Well, why not? He's a pal of mine.
5: He knows about nitro and explosive caps and timing devices, doesn't he?
3: Well, sure, he's not running a pet shop.
2: So we put two and two together.
3: Yeah, what two and which two?
2: Ordway fires you. He's suing his wife for divorce. She's still seeing you. If Ordway gets his divorce, she's left flat broke. But what if he dies? She's got the money and maybe you've got her. That's the two and two.
3: And I blew up the Sally, huh? Me, huh? If anybody blew up the old crate, it was Captain Hodges.
2: He accuses you.
3: Well, he would. Why would I blow her up?
2: For money. Ordway's dead. Don't tell me you won't benefit, Tony. You didn't ask Dan all those questions just to pass the time of day. You had a reason. You always have. We're not finished with you yet.
1: Tony, what are you doing here at breakfast time? You shouldn't be here. It's dangerous.
3: Now, the cops went over me about an hour ago. I thought we'd better talk. You, know what's happened.
1: Yes. You're a much cleverer young man than I gave you credit for. Where did you raise the money?
3: The money?
1: The $2,000 and change they found in Captain Hodges' tackle box in the dinghy.
3: Oh, that.
1: What's wrong with you, Tony? I had a wish and you made it come true. I'll return the $2,000 or so today and another $5,000 for doing what you did.
3: Hey, thanks, Dom.
1: How did you do it?
3: It's better you don't know. It's done. How did you find out about the dough?
1: Cal told me.
3: Perkins? He knew about it?
1: He saw Hodges take it out of his pocket and shove it into the tackle box.
3: Oh, I see. And where did Hodges get the money?
1: Well, according to Cal, from the table where the men were playing poker. I know how the money got into the tackle box, and so do you. You put it there.
3: Did Perkins know about what you had in mind?
1: Oh, Lord, no. There wasn't any love lost between him and my husband, but Cal wouldn't hurt a fly.
3: Why would he say he saw Hodges put the money into the tackle box?
1: Search me?
3: It doesn't make sense. How could Hodges hide the money when it was already there? Hey, Donald, is Cal Perkins covering for us?
6: Are you sure you never told him you wanted to get rid of Ordway?
1: No, no. I think what happened was he saw Hodges fooling around in the tackle box and saw the money and just assumed Hodges had grabbed it from the poker game.
6: Yeah, yeah. Well, maybe it's good enough to convict Hodges. Was he banged up?
1: Worse than Cal Perkins, I guess. He almost drowned.
6: The cops made some cracks about you and me.
1: Who cares?
6: They think you may have put me up to it.
1: Well, they won't think so for long. It's up to Captain Hodges to explain that money, and Cal will swear he saw Hodges hide it. I'll have the money for you this afternoon.
6: No rush. Wait till this all dies down. I'll take the money when they arrest the old pelican and put him in the can.
2: Sorry to trouble you again, Captain Hodges. We've just spoken to Cal Perkins.
5: Oh, a good man. Saved my life.
2: I'm not so sure.
5: What do you mean?
2: Perkins tells a different story. He said the money in your tackle box was money from the gambling table. That you grabbed it and shoved it into the tackle box.
5: What? Well, that's downright lie. Gambling money? How in tarnation did I get my hands on that gambling money? When the boat blew, I was on the galley steps, and the next thing I knew, I was up to my neck in water.
2: So you can't explain the money or the gun?
5: I can't even tell you how the tackle box got into the dinghy. Unless Tony Rose put it there. Well, you both got my head spinning like a top, but I never stole a cent in my life, and Lord knows I'd never blow up Sally. She was my home, my life.
2: Captain, where were Ordway and Gates when you went down the...
5: I think he was on the floor.
2: Mm-hmm.
5: He'd been drinking heavy. When the boat blew, Mr. Ordway was thrown on the underside of the table. Well, maybe they'd passed out.
2: No, Captain. They were shot. When the Coast Guard raised your boat late last night, they found Ordway's body with a bullet in it. Ballistics is checking it against your target pistol.
5: Oh, it's my gun.
2: That's right. And two shots have been fired from it.
5: But I told you I haven't used that gun in weeks.
2: Tony Rose could have swiped the gun, fired two shots from it, and planted it and the money in the tackle box, except for one important point. Unless Tony Rose was aboard the Sally, how could he have murdered Ordway?
5: You mean I shot those men and stole the money?
2: Cal Perkins will swear that you put the money in the tackle box.
5: Yeah, but the gun and the two shots...
2: We're checking the bullet to find out if it did come from your gun, Captain. And if it did...
5: Yeah. I almost wish I'd gone to the bottom of the gulf with old Sally.
7: Either Captain Hodges is a very convincing liar, or he faces life imprisonment for murder. Temptation was placed in his way. Is he guilty? Is Tony Rose at least guilty of blowing up the boat? We know that he couldn't have shot Ordway, but he might have sabotaged the Sally. As Lieutenant Phillips said, the police aren't finished with Tony Rose. I'll return shortly with Act Three. Last night at 8 o'clock, the charter boat Sally exploded a mile off Cay Marco near Sarasota. The Coast Guard has determined that the boat had been sabotaged. The story in the newspapers makes it clear that Captain Hodges destroyed his own boat. Worse, he is suspected of killing two men to steal their gambling money. It's late in the afternoon of the next day, and Lieutenant Mike Phillips and Frank Engel are puzzling over the case.
8: Where are we, Mike?
2: All depends on the bullet, Frank. If it was fired from Captain Hodges' pistol, I'm afraid he's had it.
8: I can't believe he'd do such a thing.
2: Well, look, you know, he's nickeled and dimed all his life. You have a lot of time to think when you're floating around out in the Gulf, see all these rich guys day after day, gambling for more money than you make in a whole season, chartering trips. You might flip out.
8: But he's a smart old bird. If he planned all this, would he screw it up the way he did? Why didn't he make sure Perkins was dead, too?
2: Too bad we can't pin it on Tony Rose, but he was ashore. He couldn't have fired those shots. Where was the printout on Perkins and Gates?
8: Nothing there. Gates was married. Perkins got divorced years ago. He's important in Ordway's company. He'll be president now.
2: That's a motive.
8: No. Perkins already was number two man.
2: Well, some guys like power.
8: Now, Perkins is clean. He's lucky to be alive. If he planned to murder Ordway, you think he'd risk getting killed himself? And that money has got Clint Hodges by the throat.
2: Yeah, the money. Money and love and love and money.
8: Love? Where does love come in?
2: Ruth Ordway. Guys go for her. Ordway, Tony Rose, who else? There's dames like that, you know, scalp collectors. What if she had Perkins on the string?
8: Sure, and that Fred Gates, too. Now, come down to earth, Mike.
2: Lieutenant Phillips. Yeah. Oh, good work. It's a real break for Captain Hodges. Prepare a search warrant for me. I want to go through Ordway's apartment.
8: I don't see what this is going to prove, Mike. If Ordway was shot with his own gun, it's at the bottom of the gulf.
2: You're probably right.
8: Now, what are we looking for? We'll give her another ring.
1: Oh, you again. What do you want?
2: We have a search warrant, Mrs. Ordway.
1: What are you searching for? And who's this?
8: Detective Engel.
2: May we come in?
1: I suppose so. What is this all about?
2: It seems that the charter boat Sally didn't just blow up. It was sabotaged. And before the explosion, someone shot and killed your husband.
1: What? That's impossible. How could he have been shot?
8: His body has been recovered, and we have the bullet.
1: You mean Hodges shot him and grabbed the money before he blew up the boat?
2: Money? What money is that, Mrs.
1: The money
2: Ordway?
1: From the gambling table, of course. What do you mean, what money?
8: Money from the gambling table?
1: Don't act so stupid. The 2,000 or so you found in the tackle box. You must have talked with Cal, Mr. Perkins. Didn't he tell you?
2: Oh, that money.
1: Cal saw Hodges put it there. That's why he knows that Hodges sabotaged his own boat.
2: That's more than we know.
1: What? Well, was there money in the tackle box?
2: Sure.
8: But it wasn't money taken from the gambling table.
1: It wasn't? Well, then where did it come from?
2: We have some ideas about that.
8: We haven't finished yet with Tony Rose.
1: How do you know the money wasn't the gambling money?
2: We know. Let's just leave it at that. Why do you ask, Mrs. Ordway?
1: Because where else could it have come from?
8: Well, we think Tony might have an idea.
1: Tony hasn't got a cent.
2: But you have.
1: Are you insinuating? Oh, no. That crack doesn't deserve. What are you here for?
2: To look around. You can get to work, Frank.
1: What's that box he's carrying?
2: A fingerprinting kit.
8: Now, which was your husband's room, Mrs. Ordway? I assume he had a room of his own.
1: We had connecting rooms, smart guy.
8: Okay.
1: What is all this about fingerprints?
2: A .22 target pistol was found with the money. Two shots had been fired. The gun belongs to Captain Hodges.
1: Well, what more do you want?
2: The bullet taken out of your husband was fired from another pistol, probably his own. Now, I asked you last night if your husband owned a gun.
1: And I told you I didn't know.
2: So you told me, but he did have one. Captain Hodges said so. Your husband liked to take pot shots at a small buoy from the boat.
1: You think he shot himself?
2: No. Someone shot him. Hodges also told us that your husband's gun was missing. I doubt if he lost it. Somebody stole it, and maybe that somebody left his identification behind.
1: And where is the gun now? You haven't got it, have you? It's at the bottom of the gulf.
2: It may be.
1: Then you'll never be able to prove who shot him.
2: Don't be too sure, Mrs. Ordway. There's other evidence from which you can make our deductions. I think I know what happened aboard the Sally. Now it's just a matter of dotting the I's and crossing the T's. Captain Hodges, I've got good news for you. The bullet that killed Ordway was not fired by your gun.
9: Oh, well, now, that's relief. Thank the good Lord. Whose gun fired the shot?
2: We think it was Ordway's.
9: You got it?
2: No, it's gone, and for good. Let me ask you a question. Has anyone used your .22 recently?
9: I don't think so. They'd ask. Unless it was snitched.
2: Well, somebody took your gun and fired two shots from it and tried to frame you for murder.
9: That no good beach bum Tony Rose.
2: Nope. He was on shore. If only we could recover Ordway's gun, we'd have an airtight case.
9: Who murdered Mr. Ordway, Lieutenant? Same bum who blew up my boat?
2: That's right, Captain. The same bum. Good work, Frank. Good work. That's what they took pot shots at, huh?
8: Yeah, cork buoy. Full of target bullets. Some are from Hodges' gun, but they're a bunch that match the bullet they dug out of Ordway.
2: So even without the gun, we can match the bullets and say that Ordway was killed with his own gun. Good, Frank. Very good.
8: And you were right about money and love and money, or whatever it was you said. Those bullets and the stuff we found in the apartment will send him to the chair.
2: Ordway wasn't fooled about Tony Rose for a minute. He knew Rose wasn't the guy after his wife. What are we waiting for?
8: Yeah. Let's make the arrest.
6: Hi, babe. You got the money for me? Bank closed at 3.
1: Oh, I've got something for you, you chiseling bum, but it isn't money.
6: Hey, cool it. What's this about?
1: You didn't blow up the Sally.
6: Well, of course I didn't. Have you gone bananas? Captain Hodges blew up his old tub. Isn't that our story? And isn't it worth the $2,500 plus the $5,000 bonus?
1: You're a real dandy, Tony. You're still trying to con me.
6: Oh, come on. You had a wish. I made it come true. Your husband's dead and Hodges gets life or goes to the chair. Happy ending for you and me. What's the matter? You gone soft about Hodges?
1: My husband wasn't killed in the explosion.
6: Come again?
1: He was shot and killed with his own gun, and then the boat blew up.
6: Who says so? The cops?
1: And they think they can prove it. They were here an hour ago with a search warrant. You know what else they said? The money found in the tackle box wasn't the gambling money.
6: Well, of course it wasn't. I put it there.
1: That's another lie. It was about $2,000, not $2,500. Where did you get $2,000? And what did you really do? Nothing. You sneaked around the boat, but you didn't plant the money or hide the pistol. You didn't do anything. But this morning you were taking credit for all of it, and now you've got your hand out for $7,500. Get lost.
6: $7,000. That isn't much for my silence, doll.
1: You're what?
6: The cops know about me talking with Dan at the gunshot. What happens to you if they force me to tell them why I asked all those questions about nitro and caps?
1: You would tell the cops I offered you money to kill my husband?
6: Didn't you?
1: You rotten lie.
6: Maybe I planned it and didn't shoot your husband. If Clint Hodges didn't, who did? You know. And so do I.
1: I don't.
6: Sure you do. Funny, isn't it? You and I planned to kill your husband at the same time your friend planned the same thing. Don't forget the money, babe. See you around.
2: Mr. Perkins, you're under arrest.
0: I'm what, Lieutenant?
2: Anything that you say will be held against you.
0: Under arrest?
8: You're charged with shooting Ordway and blowing up Captain Hodges' boat, the Sally.
0: Well, you must be out of your minds. This is outrageous.
2: What you did was outrageous. Killing two men and destroying the old captain's means of livelihood. And you almost got away with it.
0: I won't listen to any more of this. Get out of my room or I'll ring for the nurse and she'll throw you out.
2: When you planted that money in the tackle box, why didn't you soak it first?
0: Who? What are you talking about?
2: You said Hodges took the money out of his pocket and shoved it into the tackle box. Hodges was soaking wet. The money should have been, too, but it was dry.
8: And what about the bullet we dug out of Ordway?
0: Well, he's at the bottom of the Gulf.
8: You wish.
2: The Coast Guard recovered Ordway's body. The bullet that killed him came from his own target pistol, which you stole from his bedroom.
8: His gun case had some good fingerprints on it, Mr. Perkins. Yours. Under the case, we found some correspondence. The letters begin, "Dearest Ruth."
0: And you read them?
2: We're dealing with murder. You loved Ordway's wife, and you wanted his job as president of the company.
0: I'll talk to you through my lawyer.
2: All right, but we know what happened. You went below when you came aboard the Sally. That's when you planted the explosive and the timing device. Sometime earlier, you'd stolen Captain Hodges' pistol and fired two shots. You planted his gun and the money in the tackle box in the dinghy. Maybe the night before.
8: You'd also stolen Ordway's pistol. You were below. Just before the boat was supposed to blow up, you shot Ordway and Gates and rushed up on deck.
2: Captain Hodges went below and the explosion occurred. He escapes through the hole in the side of the hull and comes to the surface.
8: You rescue him in the dinghy and row the two of you ashore.
2: Why didn't you leave him to the sharks, Mr. Perkins?
6: I don't know. I planned to have all three die, but
0: When I was floating around in the water, I realized if only I survived, I might be suspected.
2: Because of the divorce suit by Ordway naming you?
0: So you know that, too.
2: Mm-hmm. Was Tony Rose involved in this scheme?
0: Tony? Oh, good heavens, no. I used him as a decoy.
2: Wonder why Tony spent yesterday afternoon in Dan's gun shop asking questions about explosives.
0: He what? Oh, my Lord.
5: Meaning you think what we think. Tony was planning his own sabotage of the ship.
2: With Mrs. Ordway's money.
0: Leave her out of this.
2: Looks like you just beat him to it, Mr. Perkins.
0: He and Ruth, they had a plan. Is that what you think?
2: Could be. I think we should go down to headquarters.
0: You can't prove I shot Ordway.
2: I think we can.
0: I hurled his gun into the Gulf.
2: The bullet in Ordway's body proves it came from his gun.
0: But you can't prove that without the gun.
2: Yes, we can. Matching bullets were taken out of a cork buoy that he used to shoot at for target practice. And you know the rest. Fingerprints, love letters. You loved Ordway's wife and you wanted his job. Those were your motives.
0: So, Ruth and that beach boy...
5: Was he more than just a decoy, Mr. Perkins?
0: I often wondered.
2: You're going to have a lot of time to think that over.
7: For lack of a shoe, a horse is lost, and so on. If Ordway's body had not been found, the circumstantial evidence against Captain Hodges might have convicted him. But if is a big word. Greed, ambition, and infatuation, those were the motivating words in this tragic story. The plan was an ingenious one, but the person who plans a murder nearly always makes a slip. And so Mr. Perkins was caught. I'll be back shortly.

0: destructive. Infatuation addles the mind. Ambition, within reasonable limits, is admirable, but excessive ambition, like any excess, is monstrous. As the philosopher said, ambition inflames the mind and puts it into a violent hurry of thought. Mr. Perkins was the victim of all three excesses, and he paid the price for them. Thank goodness he did. Our cast included Mandel Kramer, Terry Keane, Robert Dryden, and Russell Horton. The entire production was under the direction of Hyman Brown. 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Marshall inviting you to return to our Mystery Theater for another adventure in the macabre. Until next time, pleasant dreams.
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This is your host, Ron. 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

0: Who are you? What do you want at Casa Money at this hour of the night?
1: May I come in?
0: Oh, all right.
1: I'm the Reverend Colby from the fishing village below. I want to see Mrs. Ackley.
0: She has retired. Come tomorrow.
1: I must see her tonight.
0: Why?
1: My daughter, Isabel, is here. She's Mrs. Ackley's companion, but I've come to take her home.
0: Ah, the girl, Isabel. She does not wish to leave.
1: I've come to fetch her. I'm a man of the cloth, a man of peace. But I will not leave without her. Let me by.
0: Parker, Matar, visitor, stop him.
2: Yes, a few commands.
1: Let go of me. Take your hands off me, you heathen devils.
0: Put him out. Keep him out.
3: Wait.
0: Mrs. Ackley.
3: I will see him. How dare you break into my house this way, Reverend Colby?
1: Because I will not have my daughter stay in a house that harbors evildoers, Mrs. Ackley. There's talk in the village of heathen rites performed by this man who calls himself Prophet of the Ancient One. This man you've brought to a Christian place from some Asiatic sinkhole of the godless.
3: Be careful how you speak in the presence of the prophet.
1: You mean that man there?
0: Yes, Minister. I am the prophet.
1: Prophet, where is my daughter Isabel? She is leaving this house on the cliff tonight.
0: Tell Reverend Colby she does not wish to go.
3: I...
0: Tell him, Mrs. Ackley.
3: Your daughter Isabel does not wish to go. Good night, Reverend Colby.
1: I do not believe you. Let me see her. Let her tell me herself.
0: She does not wish to see you. Get beyond the iron gates quickly, for in 5 minutes my servants will release my trained guardians.
1: I'm not afraid of that unholy pack of black panthers of yours.
0: They are dangerous, Minister. Trained in my native land. Trained to hunt and kill animals or men. Go now.
1: Very well. I'm going, but I'll be back. I'll be back.
3: Stop it. Why do the panthers scream?
0: It is an omen of death.
3: Whose death? Tell me. The future is so plain to you. Tell me who is going to die.
0: I see the minister, Reverend Colby, standing in the pulpit of his church, turning these simple fishing folks against you, Mrs. Ackley.
3: Reverend Colby is going to die. But how?
0: The wrath of the Ancient One will strike him down with the voice of thunder and the tongue of fire.

3 days ago this night, I went to Mrs. Eckler's house on the cliff to bring my own daughter, Isabel Colby, home. But I could not see her, could not speak to her. She is lost to me, and therefore let my own sorrow be a warning to those of you in this village whose sons and daughters may go to that house of the devil, to this man who dares desecrate the name of prophet. Amen. Now, let us offer a prayer for the mistress of Casamane. Though rich in worldly goods and worldly knowledge, and so long one of us, kindly and generous until of late, and now ailing in mind and spirit, who hath turned from God to follow the pathway of a disciple of Satan. Let us pray. We beseech thee, have mercy on this poor lost one who hath strayed from the fold.

And so in the midst of those who perished with him and whom he loved so well, we return the body of our beloved minister, Reverend Colby. Return him to the earth, ashes unto ashes, dust unto dust.

0: Well, here we are, Margot.
1: Yes, but where, Lamont? The fog's so thick I can't see a thing.
0: This is the little village where the Reverend Colby and 10 of his parishioners were killed by a mysterious explosion in his church.
1: Oh, that is horrible. But, Lamont, it happened days ago. What can we do?
0: Murder has been committed, Margot. Wholesale murder, and the killer or killers are still at large.
1: But according to the newspaper report...
0: Yes, I know. The paper said the authorities have been unable to uncover a possible motive. Investigation is hampered by the refusal of the fisher folk of this quaint little village to cooperate.
1: Well, perhaps they're afraid to talk, Lamont.
0: Yes, it's surprising what superstition can do.
1: What about this rich Mrs. Ackley you were talking about, Lamont? Where does she fit into the picture?
0: I don't know, Margot. All I know is that about 3 months ago, she returned from the Far East with a man who calls himself the Prophet. This man claims to be the leader of a cult worshipping a deity known as the Ancient One.
1: Is there such a cult?
0: There was, but it was stamped out nearly 5 centuries ago because its ceremonies and rituals included human sacrifice.
1: Human sacrifice?
0: Yes.
1: Oh, how horrible. Then you think there is a connection between the so-called prophet, the destruction of this Christian church, and the murder of Reverend Colby?
0: Margot, I don't know. I'm going into that cottage down the road. There are some Christians.
1: I'll wait in the car. Oh, that awful foghorn. It gives me the creeps.
0: You'll be safe here, Margot, but don't get out of the car.
1: All right.
0: Now, Lamont Cranston and the Shadow are going to find out something more about this mystery of the house on the cliff.
2: Someone's at the door. Don't answer.
3: And why not, Marthy? You think it's a ghost from the marshes or that devil from the cliff house? Who's there?
2: Don't open the door, sir.
4: A stranger. I've lost my way in the fog.
2: Well, tell him there's but one road back to the mainland.
3: Leave this to me, Marthy. Where are you heading for, stranger?
0: Can you tell me how to get to Mrs. Ackley's place, Casa Mane?
3: Yes, I could, but I won't.
0: Wait, don't close the door. I'd like to ask a few questions.
3: Questions, huh? Well, ask them, but I'll not warrant an answer to anybody going to that house.
0: You needn't be afraid of me.
3: I'm Captain Seth. 50 years I've sailed before the mast, and I'm not afeard of man, devil of the sea. Who be you?
0: I'll tell you this much, Captain Seth. I'm here to put an end to the thing that made your wife afraid to let you open this door.
3: I can't see you out there in the dark, but...
2: Seth!
3: Huh?
2: Those panthers! They've come down the village again.
0: What? Panthers? Who's are they?
3: The prophets. Step into the house, stranger. They'll tear a man to pieces. Well, what ails you, Marthy?
2: The blue light. It's him coming in the gate. He always carries...
3: Well, let him come. Get in the house, stranger. Well, Marthy, there's nobody here. Where is that fella gone? He was here a second ago.
2: Oh, I don't know. Maybe he run for it. Seth, what do you suppose that prophet fella wants of us?
3: Get away from the door, Marthy. I'll deal with him.
5: Good evening, my good captain.
3: Stop where you be. I'll not have the likes of you in my house.
5: A stranger came here. His car is down the road. The spirit of the Ancient One told me of his coming. Who was the stranger? Where has he gone?
3: To all your questions, I'll give you one answer. Get your howling beasts and your heathen godless self back to the house on the cliff, or I'll blow you to the very door of Hades.
5: No man threatens the prophet and lives.
3: Get out!
5: Very well, Captain. Since you will not tell me, I will find him. My servants are watching his car. We will find him.
3: He'll need all the unearthly powers you claim to find a man in this fog. Good night.
5: I'll... find him. He can't be far away.
6: No. Not far away, but close to you. In the dark shadows and the swirling mist.
5: Who speaks?
6: I am looking for a man with blood on his hands. The blood of a minister and 10 innocent people he murdered.
5: Are you a man hiding in the fog?
6: Do not try so hard to pierce the fog. Cannot see me, for I am the Shadow.
5: The Shadow? A voice without physical presence, only a voice? No, my friend. In my native India, such things are known, but not here.
6: The powers of mesmerism have spread beyond the gray monastic walls of the yogi priests. modern science has advanced their ancient art.
5: Perhaps. But I am still stronger than you. Strong enough to do what I have set out to
6: and
5: do.
6: And what is that?
5: I will not tell you, Shadow. And no one, not even you with your borrowed powers, shall stand in my way. For I am the prophet. Prophet of the Ancient One.
7: Master, the stranger, he does not return to the automobile. But a young woman is there waiting for him.
5: So? Could it be, Shadow, that you are the stranger we seek, that your companion waits for you? Laka.
8: Yes, Master.
5: Go quickly, I will follow. Seize the girl. She will be useful to us. Very useful. If I cannot reach the Shadow, I can reach his companion.
8: Yes, Master. Matau and the Panther's watcher. She will not escape.
5: Do you hear, Shadow?
6: Yes, I hear.
5: Save her if you can. You say you are a man. If that is true, then my Panthers will smell you out whether they can see you or not. There's the car. Akka, seize the girl.
8: Matau, the girl.
5: Cover them up, you fools. Take her to the house on the cliff. We will keep her with Isabel Colby. She shall be tortured until she tells us what she knows.
9: At the beginning of this program, I made you a suggestion. 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

0: Why did the prophet's servants bring you here to Mrs. Ackley's house?
1: I don't know. But who are you, and why are they keeping you locked up in this room?
0: Oh, I'm Isabel Colby. My father was Reverend Colby, the minister of the little fishing village down the cove. He's dead. They've murdered him.
1: Yes, I know. But you, why are you here?
0: I used to be Mrs. Ackley's companion and secretary before she brought this man, the prophet, to the house. But now, that Hindu has some sort of hold over her mind. He calls her a high priestess, and she let him lock me up in here.
1: Oh, how terrible, Miss Colby. What is happening in this house to Mrs. Ackley and to you?
0: Oh, I don't know. It has something to do with a ceremony that the prophet says he and Mrs. Ackley must perform. The climax of some strange religious ritual they go through day after day in Mrs. Ackley's private chapel. He's changed it into a place he calls the Temple of the Ancient Ones. This morning, he came here and said, I'm to be what he calls the Bride of Death. They're going to take me to that temple tonight.
1: Do you know why?
0: Yes. To kill me.
1: Oh, no.
0: Mrs. Ackley, as the high priestess, is going to sacrifice me to that horrible deity they worship.
1: Don't give up hope, Isabel. There's still a chance we'll get out of this place, both of us. Lamont, Lamont, why don't you come before it's too late? Maybe this is...
2: Akka! I knocked it off.
0: Don't let him take me. Don't!
2: Isabel Colby, the time has come. The high priestess is waiting to perform her ceremony in the Temple of the Ancients.
0: No,
2: don't! Matala!
3: Yes, Master.
2: Take the girl Isabel to the shrine. Tell the high priestess to prepare the girl and herself for the wedding of death.
3: Come. My master commands.
0: No, no, I won't go.
1: Get your hands off me, Colby.
2: She's a strange girl.
0: Let go of me.
3: Yes, Master. I kill her now.
2: No. Matala, take the girl Isabel to the shrine. Wait there for me. Prepare the sacred fires. Purify the sword of the ancient one. The sacrificial altar is ready. And death is waiting for his bride. Yes, Master.
0: No! No, you're going to murder me like you murdered my father!
2: Now, strange girl, I will deal with you.
4: No, Prophet. You will deal with me. The Shadow.
1: Oh, thank heavens you've come.
2: You, the Shadow, here? How? There are panthers chained at every door.
4: It was easy, Prophet.
1: Oh, I knew the Shadow would come. I knew he couldn't be far away.
2: No, you do know this Shadow. This slinking coward who fears to show himself. Who hides himself in the shadows.
1: Shadow, the prophet is going to kill Reverend Colby's daughter. He's going to make Mrs. Ackley kill her in some fantastic ceremony.
2: Yes. In a few minutes she will be dead and you cannot stop it.
4: Clever scheme. You've numbed the failing mind of Mrs. Ackley with drugs. Made her do your will, sign a fortune over to you.
2: Your knowledge will not help you now, Shadow.
4: You plan to have Mrs. Ackley commit murder. Turn her over to the police. Blame her for the death of Reverend Colby. And with a fortune in your hands, discard your role of prophet and disappear.
2: You are clever, Shadow. Yes, that is my plan. It is a pity such a mind as yours will soon be lost to the world. Within an hour, after Mrs. Ackley has obligingly murdered the girl Isabel, this house will burn. A tank of gasoline in the cellar will explode. And this will be the funeral pyre of the Shadow and his beautiful young companion. But I must go now. They are waiting for me.
4: You are not going through that door. It is locked.
2: You lie. It is. Akka! Stop up!
4: They cannot hear you. They're waiting for you in the temple, and I have the key to the door.
2: You are not too clever, Shadow. Give me the key to the door, or I shoot this girl.
4: Take that gun away from her head.
2: Throw the key upon that table, quick.
1: Don't give him the key. I'm not afraid of him.
2: I shall count to three, Shadow. If I don't get the key, it's a pity. But this beautiful girl shall die. One.
1: You wouldn't.
2: Two. Three. You are wise, Shadow.
4: You fiendish devil. I'll show you the Shadow can do more than warn, threaten. Take that.
1: Oh, Lamont. Oh, Lamont, are you all right?
5: Yes, but I'm afraid I knocked the prophet out cold. Margot, take that key. Get out of here. Down the hall. There's a door. Take the prophet's gun. Drive to that cottage I visited tonight. Get Captain Zeth to call the villagers. Tell them they can help to avenge the murder of their friend.
1: What are you going to do? They may kill Isabel before I can get help.
5: Never mind. You hurry and get help.
1: All right. I'll go out. I'll get Captain Zeth to round up the people of the village, and then I'll come back.
5: Very well, Margot. I may need your help. Come back to this room.
0: I'll be back in a few minutes.
5: Yes, Margot?
0: I saw Captain Zett. The people of the village are coming. He's calling them together.
5: We can't wait for him, Margot. Beyond that door, at the head of the stairs, death is waiting for Isabel Colby. The prophet's followers are there awaiting his appearance.
0: But the prophet's still lying here, unconscious, on the floor.
5: Nevertheless, he will not disappoint them.
0: But, Mother, I don't understand.
5: Margot, I'm going to ask you to do a very dangerous thing. I want you to put on the prophet's robe, cover your face with a hood, and walk in there as the prophet.
0: Very well, I'll do anything I can. You know that.
5: Do not show your face till you reach the altar. Don't speak. Keep close to Isabel Colby. Watch Mrs. Ackley and leave the rest to me.
0: Yes, Lamont, I understand. I'm ready.
6: Calavera. Metanalo, Satamos, O ancient one, vision of eternal life, before thy altar the youthful maiden waits. Thy ancient sword, her spirit, to release unto thine own. Her blood is pledged, her soul is thine. Metanalo, etilasi, Calavera, Satamos. All is in readiness, Master.
7: Metawa, look. The hood covers the Master's face. The hour has come for the ritual to begin.
6: See, Master. The girl Isabel is lashed to the altar of the Ancient One. The sacred fires burn in the jeweled torches. All is in readiness, Master. All as you have commanded. Metawa, bring Mrs. Ackley. Prepare her to make the sacrifice.
8: I am ready. Ready to do the will of the prophet. To plunge this sword into the girl's heart. But I am afraid. Take the drug to give me strength. The will to do the thing you have told me I must do. If I am to be high priest.
7: Look, Metawa. It is slain. The Master does not speak. Does not answer us.
9: He goes to the shrine alone.
7: Wait. He turns. He is lifting the hood of his robes.
9: Akka, look. It is not the prophet. It is a beautiful girl. It is the strange girl. The one the Master stayed below to...
6: What has happened to our Master? Why do you wear the robes of the prophet?
10: Akka! Metawa! You have been tricked. The man you serve as a god is a rogue. A charlatan. A fake.
9: That voice, Metawa. That is not the voice of the prophet. It is not the strange girl speaking. See, her lips have not moved.
10: No! Is the voice of the shadow.
9: The shadow. The Master warned us to beware of the shadow, Akka.
7: Metawa, the Master must be dead. The shadow has killed him.
8: Prophet, the time has come. I must drive this sword into the hearts of the bride of death. I will not fail.
0: Don't do it. They're tricking you, making you murder me. Then they'll kill you.
8: No.
0: They'll kill you.
8: No, I shall be a high priestess. I shall live forever like the prophet, like the ancient one.
10: Mrs. Ackley. Drop that sword, Mrs. Ackley. Drop it, I say.
0: Drop the sword. Yes, drop the sword.
9: Oh. Akka, look. This shadow has broken the Master's power over this woman.
0: I am free now. Free of the spell. Oh, what have I done?
9: He is stronger than the Master. We must escape. We must get away.
10: You will never get away. Never leave this house.
11: Akka! Metawa!
9: The prophet!
11: That girl is wearing my robes. Throw your knives. Kill her! Kill her, I command you!
9: No! No, prophet. We obey you no more.
11: Obey me!
6: You trick us, make us kill. Say you are the true prophet of the Ancient One.
11: You defy me. Stop! Stop! drop the knife!
7: See? The blood runs in his veins. He tells us he cannot die. Now we shall see.
11: You fools. Now the shadow will destroy you.
7: He is dead. The shadow spoke the truth, Matawa. He was not the true prophet. The true prophet of the Ancient One was blessed with life, everlasting.
4: You are right, Arca.
7: Quick, we must get away. Away from this shadow.
4: You cannot escape for long. Your sins will find you out.
0: Oh, yes.
11: Isabel!
0: Oh, God.
4: You'll be your
0: safe. Oh, thank you. Won't you tell me who you are?
4: I'm sorry, but I'm afraid I must remain anonymous until my work is finished. I will have to continue being known only as the Shadow.
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13: Thank you, Ken Roberts. Good evening, friends. During the month of March, when the weather is very changeable, a cold spell and a warm spell, some homeowners get the impression that they're economizing on fuel by putting only a little coal on the furnace fire during milder days. As a matter of fact, that is one of the surest ways to actually waste fuel. Shallow fires burn coal quickly, have a tendency to go out easily, can't deliver sufficient heat, and make repeated refueling necessary. The truly economical way to fire a furnace is to keep a deep fire bed at all times. It should always be up to a level with the bottom of the fire door. In mild weather, if you like, you can leave a little heavier layer of ash on the grates. This will keep the fire burning very slowly, yet keep enough coal burning to provide sufficient heat should the outside temperature drop suddenly. Let me impress you with this important point. 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The hot spot will act as a pilot light and ignite the gases that come up from fresh coal. Allow these gases to become ignited before checking the fire. 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

0: Joseph Brecker, you have been duly tried by a jury and found guilty of murder in the first degree. You now appear in this court that sentence may be passed upon you. But before I pronounce sentence, have you anything to say?
1: Yeah, I have. Before you pass sentence on me, I'm going to pass sentence on you. You, Judge Wilson, on Sloan, the prosecuting attorney. On those 12 good and true saps on the jury.
2: Honor in the court!
1: And on one more, maybe. The guy that really trapped me in the first place. The only guy smart enough to get me. The Shadow.
2: Order! Order in the court!
0: That will do, Joseph Brecker. You have nothing to say in your own behalf.
1: This is in my own behalf, and you'd better listen, all of you. I know I'm on my way to the death house, to the chair. But I'm warning you. For every day I sit in a death house, one of you will be killed. Starting with the foreman of the jury. And if the governor doesn't commute my sentence to life, he'll die the day I burn.
2: Order! Order in the court!
0: Joseph Brecker, by the power vested in me by the people of this state, I hereby order you to be taken to the state penitentiary, there to be delivered over to the warden, by whom on a certain day determined by this court, he shall in the manner prescribed by law put you to death. And may God have mercy on your soul.
3: Order's adjourned.
4: All right, come on, clear the court. Outside.
5: Well, it's a sheer bluff, I tell you. How can Brecker kill a whole jury? The DA, Judge Wilson, even the governor. I tell you, he's crazy.
6: Bill, I'm glad I wasn't on that jury.
5: Yeah, you bet.
7: Come on, his gang will wipe out.
0: Brecker's gang are all dead or in jail.
7: I know, but you
5: see,
7: can't...
5: Did you get that crack about the Shadow?
8: Nobody's ever seen the Shadow.
5: He could appear right in this courtroom and not be seen. I'd hate to have anybody like that.
9: Well, Margot, let's get out of here.
6: It must be very flattering to inspire such awe and fear, Lamont.
9: That has its disadvantage, Margot. Unfortunately, the mystery surrounding the Shadow inspires fear and terror in the innocent as well as the guilty. The unknown is so often associated with evil. There's no help for it. The Shadow must remain a Shadow.
6: Lamont, what do you make of Brecker's threat? Do you think it's just bluff?
9: I wish I did, Margot.
6: Meaning?
9: Lamont Cranston is going to don the Shadow's cloak and call on Joe Brecker in prison.

0: brother to see you, Brecker.
1: Okay. Hello, Danny.
2: Hello, Joe.
0: You got 5 minutes. Better make the most of it. Deputies are here from the state pen to take you bye-bye to the big house. I'll be back.
1: All right. Come on in, Danny. Sit on the bunk. I want to talk to you. There ain't much time.
3: Hey, it's like a cage where they keep animals, huh, Joe?
1: Lay off that, Danny.
3: Okay, don't get sore.
1: Sit down here and listen to what I got to say.
3: Are they going to kill you, Joe?
1: Yeah, but they're going to pay for it, every last one of them. You know who they are, don't you? I've told you over and over again.
3: Yeah, Joe, you told me.
1: And you know what you're to do. You remember everything I told you. Don't you, Danny?
3: Yeah, Joe, I remember.

0: I won't forget. When the newspapers say they put you in a death house, I kill one of them.
1: That's right, Danny. And don't forget, these people I told you about, the judge, the jury, that prosecuting attorney, are the same ones that drafted you into the army, sent you over to France, let you get shell-shocked so it's hard for you to remember things.
0: Sure. I won't forget. Hey, will it hurt much when they kill you, Joe?
1: Stop that, will you?
0: Okay. I just want to know.
1: You just keep your mind on the jury and Judge Wilson. Maybe even the governor. You'll get them all, eh, Danny?
0: Yeah. Yeah, Joe. They won't know what hit them.
1: That's the stuff, Danny. And I'll just one more thing. There's a guy that may get after you. He's smarter than the cops. He's the one that really got me. You got to keep away from him. Don't give him a chance to find you.
0: How can I do that?
1: You got to keep away from home. Don't go near the flat of the old lady.
0: But Mara will worry if I don't come home next
1: Joe. No, she won't, Danny. She'll know you got things to do.
0: All right, Joe. What about the fella I can't see? Is he dead? Like all my buddies in the war? The ones that talk to me in the dark?
1: No, Danny. This guy's different. He ain't dead, he's alive. You can hear his voice, only you can't see him. But if you ever hear his voice, you'll know he's near you. Somewhere in the shadows.
0: Yeah. If he talks to me, I'll fix him, Joe.
1: Sure, but not the way you're going to get the others, Danny. Because you can't see him, see? Now, look. You know those old hand grenades you have at home?
0: Yeah.
1: Well, I want you to carry a couple with you. If this guy ever finds you, if he tries to stop you paying him off for killing me, you just pull the pin of a hand grenade and throw it where you think his voice is coming from. That'll get him.
0: All right, Joe. But how'll I know when it's him?
1: You'll know all right, Danny. He has a queer kind of laugh. And he calls himself the Shadow.
2: All right, Breaker. Time's up. Come on, you.
1: Okay. So long, Danny. Don't you forget anything.
0: So long, Joe. I wouldn't forget. I wouldn't forget nothing you told me.
2: Come on, you. Out this way. Shake it up.
1: The poor dope. I'll do it all right. I'll fix him. Every last one of them if I burn. Who's that? I heard somebody, but there's nobody there. Hey, God!
3: Are you surprised to find me here, Joe Brecker?
1: Shadow.
3: So you weren't expecting me. And yet prisons are filled with shadows. Shadows in the minds of men walking in the shadow of death itself.
1: What do you want? You put me here, sent me to the chair. Why can't you let me alone?
3: Because your career of murder is not over. Because I know you mean to carry out the threat you made in court.
1: Yeah. Yeah, and you can't stop me, Shadow.
3: I can. Because you're going to tell me how the jury, the prosecuting attorney, and Judge Wilson are going to be killed.
1: You're crazy. I'm not telling you anything, Shadow. I'm not afraid of you anymore. I got nothing to lose.
3: You are telling me, Brecker.
1: Yeah?
3: You see, I can read your mind. One thought is racing through your mind now. It's mirrored in your eyes, etched on your brain.
1: You're lying, trying to trick me into telling you.
3: All right, I'll tell you what you're thinking about. You're thinking of a man. He acts strangely. He's... shell-shocked.
1: Oh.
3: Am I right?
1: No, stop it.
3: This man is very close to you. I've got it. He's your brother. His name is... let's see. Danny, isn't it?
1: No, go away. Leave me alone.
3: Thinking that even now your brother, Danny, is hurrying home to get a high-powered rifle out of a trunk.
1: Is that true?
3: A rifle equipped with telescopic sights and a silencer. You're thinking of Danny's medals for marksmanship. Decorations for valor as a sniper. A sniper so cunning he could hide in an open battlefield.
1: A lie.
3: Pick his enemies off at long range and not be seen. That's all I need to know, Brecker. All I need to know.
1: No, you're crazy. You're just guessing. All right, suppose he is. You won't find him. You won't stop him, Shadow.
4: Shut up, Brecker. What beat you?
2: Hey, shut up, Brecker. What's the matter with you? Who do you think you're talking to?
1: It's a shadow. He's here in the prison.
2: Yeah, well, don't let that worry you, Brecker. There's plenty of shadows where you're going. Come on. Deputies are waiting, and you're heading for the last mile. Now, look, Mr. Hansen. Every one of you jurors are in danger. You shouldn't be here on the street. This death threat may seem like a lot of hooey to you, but I've been assigned to guard you. And if anything happens, they'll send me back to pounding a beat.
5: Well, I'm sorry, Inspector, but I've got my business to attend to, and I can't hide in my office.
2: Hansen, what's the matter, man?
6: Oh, that man! Look at him! He's falling down!
7: What's the matter with that man? What's going on here? Keep back! Get back! Who are you?
2: Greg, Homicide Squad. Man's been shot.
7: You're crazy. I didn't hear no shot.
2: Neither did I. But just the same, he's got a bullet right between the eyes. Looks like Joe Brecker is keeping his word.
8: Lamont, can't you do something? Can't you find Danny Brecker?
9: No, Margot. He got away. He hasn't been near his mother's home since his brother Joe went to the death house.
10: Got to find Danny Brecker. He's somewhere, hiding somewhere, waiting to strike again. I've got to find him.
11: Good morning, Mr. O'Hara. I'd like some oranges and potatoes.
12: Good heavens, Mrs. Adams. What are you doing out in the street? I thought the police had detectives watching every one of you jurors that was on the Brecker case.
11: Oh, they've got a detective staying at my house, but I had to have some things for dinner, and I slipped out.
13: Mother, can I have some candy?
11: Yes, dear, of course you can. You just...
13: Oh, Mother. Mother, what's the matter? Why don't you send him?
12: Sam! Sam! Huh? Quick, Mother! Phone the police. Get a doctor. Mrs. Adams Mother! Has been shot.
14: Oh, I'm afraid she's dead.
12: Yes, the killer has struck again.
15: Judge Wilson.
16: Yes, Harvey?
15: Judge, don't you think it'd be, well, safer with a killer still at large if you had those window curtains closed?
16: No, that's not necessary. This apartment's on the 20th floor.
15: Yeah, I know, Your Honor, but just the same, I'll answer it, sir.
16: Thank you.
15: Hello? Yes, Judge Wilson is right here, Your Excellency. Well, the governor's on the wire, sir.
16: Mm-hmm. Here you are. Hello? Oh, yes, Governor. Yes, of course you couldn't commute Joe Brecker's sentence. If you did a thing like that, even to save the rest of the jury, there'd be no more law and order. But look, Governor, don't you think it'd be wise for you to cancel your engagement to ride in the parade tomorrow? It'd be in an open car and a perfect target for any...
15: Judge Wilson! Governor! Judge Wilson has just been shot. He's dead!
17: Shadow will continue with his adventure in just a moment. In the meantime, here is a message of particular importance to families throughout this area who supply their own heat. We are now in a period of the year when all fuels are put to their severest test. However, homeowners who use blue coal have nothing to worry about because blue coal, which is especially prepared for home use, is better qualified to meet sudden changes of weather than other fuels. During mild weather, blue coal banks for long periods with little attention. Then blue coal immediately responds with minimum draft, sending a uniform supply of heat throughout the living quarters of the home. Because blue coal burns down to a fine powdery ash, it is not only an economical fuel, but a particularly clean fuel as well. Furthermore, blue coal is an American product mined in Pennsylvania by the Glen Alden Coal Company. Unlike a good many other fuels sold in this area, blue coal is prepared exclusively for home use. So that you can be sure of getting more uniform, more economical heat, blue coal is act color, so that you can identify it at a glance. There has been a big swing this winter to blue coal throughout this territory. Sales of blue coal this winter in the Middle Atlantic and New England states show an increase of 10.4% over sales for the same period a year ago. So take a tip from these blue coal families. For better, more economical heat, switch to blue coal tomorrow ask for it by name. Order a trial ton from your nearest Blue Coal dealer, whose name will be found in the Where to Buy It section of your classified telephone directory under the name Blue Coal.

0: Good work, Margot.
1: Hello, Lamont.
0: Didn't take you long to get here. Let me help you out of the car.
1: I was waiting for your call, Lamont. As a matter of fact, I've been waiting for days. Where have you been? What are you doing?
0: The same thing the entire police force this city's been doing, Margot. Chasing a will-o'-the-wisp.
1: Are you sure it's Joe Brecker's brother, Danny?
0: Yes, there doesn't seem to be any doubt of it. But the police can't find him, and I haven't a single clue to go on.
1: What do you know about him?
0: I looked up his record. He was shell-shocked during the war in France. He was an expert marksman, a sniper. Society trained him to kill men. I told him they were enemies, that he should kill them off. Now, with a shell-shocked mind, he's remembering what society taught him. To kill.
1: Yes.
0: And another thing. For the people who've been through that experience, life is cheap.
1: Yes, but these poor people he shot and killed, the jurors and the judge, they were only doing their duty. They're innocent.
0: Yes, individually they're innocent, Margot. Individually we're all innocent, and yet all guilty. Because this Danny, Joe Brecker's brother, is a product of our own folly. Teaching men to kill in time of war, and yet expecting them to respect life in time of peace.
1: Lamont, why did you want me to meet you here?
0: Oh, I want you to do something for me, Margot. I want you to go into that brownstone house right over there. Joe Brecker's mother lives in the basement.
1: Yes.
0: Joe is scheduled to die at 5 o'clock. That's exactly 10 minutes from now.
1: All right, Lamont. I'll do it. Where will you be?
0: I'll be with you, Margot, as the shadow. I have a feeling Danny may come to his mother tonight, either just before or just after his brother dies. Hurry, you have less than 10 minutes. Here's the house. I'll ring the bell.
1: Lamont, what shall I tell her? That I'm a reporter?
0: Yes, but don't try to make her answer questions.
1: I hear someone coming.
2: Yes? What do you want?
1: Mrs. Brecker, I'd like to speak to you. May I come in?
2: I don't care. You can come in if you want to. Doesn't matter. Nothing matters anymore. Nothing will ever matter again.
1: I know you've been through a terrible ordeal these past days, Mrs. Brecker.
2: How could you know what I've been through? How could anyone know? My one son a murderer, and the other one, goodness only knows what or where.
1: Oh, I'm very sorry. If there's anything I can do.
2: In 3 minutes, they'll be killing my son, Joe. There's nothing anyone can do. It's his brother, Danny. Oh, I'm so worried about him. Why doesn't he come? Oh, why doesn't he come home?
3: Ma.
2: Oh, Danny.
3: Yeah.
2: Oh.
3: I'd come. Joe said I shouldn't, but I had to come. I knew you'd want me home tonight.
2: Oh, Danny, where have you been? What's Joe been making me do?
3: I've just been doing what Joe told me to do for him. Ma, who's that girl there? What's she doing here?
2: Why, she's just a friend, Danny. Just a friend. Come to sit with me.
3: She won't tell nobody you've been here, will she?
2: Oh, no, Danny. She won't tell anyone.
3: Ma, they're gonna kill Joe in a few minutes. 5 o'clock. And then I gotta go out and do one more thing for Joe. Look, it's almost time.
2: Oh, no. No, Danny, no. You can't. I won't let you.
3: Let go of me, Ma.
2: No.
3: Let go of me.
2: Danny.
3: I gotta do what Joe told me. I gotta keep my word to Joe.
2: No, Danny, listen to me. I know. I know who's been killing those people, shooting them. Oh, you've got to give yourself up, Danny. They won't hurt you. They didn't know. You didn't know what you were doing. 5 o'clock.
3: It's time. 5 o'clock. Joe's dead. Now I gotta go back to the tower and do the last thing Joe wanted me to do for him.
1: Danny, don't. You've done enough harm.
3: You keep out of this. Joe told me to do this. I can still hear a voice telling me to do it.
4: Now you'll hear a voice telling you not to, Danny.
3: Voice? I know. You're the shadow.
4: Yes, Danny. For your own sake, your mother's sake, Danny.
3: Joe told me what to do with you. He knew you'd find me. That's why I got this hand grenade.
2: Oh, Danny, don't.
3: Pick up my hand on a firing pin. I'm going to pull it out.
4: Stop, Danny. I'm warning you.
3: The voice came from there, in the corner. Joe told me to throw the grenade. Bye-bye, shadow.
2: What happened?
4: All right, I managed to pick up the grenade and throw it through the window into the court before it exploded.
1: Oh, thank you.
4: I don't mind saying that's the closest call the shadow ever had.
1: John, how long have you been here in your office? What happened? Were you able to trail Danny to his hiding place?
0: No, by the time I got to the street after that hand grenade episode, he disappeared.
1: But haven't you any idea where he went? Where that tower he mentioned might be?
0: No, I've been working on this enlarged map of the Midtown section, trying to find some tall building, some tower Danny Brecker could use to hide, to pick off the governor.
1: Danny said something about a tower. It must be somewhere along the line of march of today's parade, Lamont.
0: Margot, that's the Wardman Tower.
1: But it isn't finished. They stopped work on it. It's nothing but a steel frame.
0: What could be a better place for a sharpshooter like Danny Brecker? There's no work going on there, just a watchman down on the street level. Margot, it's a long chance, but it may be the answer. Come on, there isn't a minute to lose.
1: My car's downstairs, Lamont. I'll drive you over there. But what if he isn't there? What if he's somewhere else waiting to strike?
0: In that case, Margot, I'm afraid we'll have a new governor of this state.
3: Just a couple of minutes now, Joe. Just a couple of minutes, and the governor's car will come along. And then I'll do the last thing you asked me to do, Joe. Wind velocity zero. Range 300 yards. He'll die quick, Joe. Like you died. The governor's coming now, Joe. That's his automobile with all the flags on it. That's him. Sitting in the back with all those fellas around him. But I can pick him out. I won't miss Joe.
4: Danny. Danny Brecker. Listen to me.
3: What was that? Who said that? Who laughed like that?
4: Don't you recognize the shadow, Danny?
3: But Joe said... He said the hand grenade would fix you.
4: You see, Danny, your brother was wrong. Put down that rifle, Danny Brecker.
3: How did you find me way up here? How did you know I was hiding up here among these steel girders? Just like I used to hide in the trees in the war.
4: That doesn't matter, Danny Brecker. All that matters is that you must not kill any more people.
3: But I got to. Just one more, Shadow. Just one more. The governor. Down there in that car. I promised Joe.
4: No, Danny. You will never keep that promise. Put down that rifle. Put it down, Danny. Lay it down on that steel girder and crawl back to the catwalk.
3: All right. All right. I'll put it down. I'll put it down. Where are you, Shadow? I still got another grenade. Talk to me, Shadow. Say something so I can tell where you are.
4: Crawl back to the catwalk, Danny. Crawl back to the catwalk, I say.
3: No. No, I won't. I won't. You can't make me. Come here and get me if you want me, Shadow.
4: I don't want to have to do that, Danny.
3: Don't you come near me, Shadow. Don't you touch me. If you do, I'll drop this hand grenade. I'll throw it down here among all those people. I'll kill dozens of them. There. I'll pull the pin. I'll throw it.
4: Danny. Listen to me. Hold that hand grenade, Danny. Hold it tight, Danny Brecker. See your fingers tighten about it. Your mind obeys mine. Do you hear me, Danny? Danny, hold it. Don't throw that hand grenade.
3: Hold it. Hold it tight. Don't throw it.
4: Don't drop it. Don't drop it, Danny.
3: Don't drop it, Danny. Don't drop it, Danny. Don't drop it.
5: Yes, Commissioner Weston. A high-powered rifle fell into the street. Fell right in front of the governor's car.
6: I'm glad no one was hurt.
5: Mm-hmm. This is the 30th floor. This is where the bomb went off. Blew the guy to pieces.
6: Good heavens, he must have had a time bomb that went off too quick. Any idea who it was?
5: Yep. They found an identification card and some newspaper clippings in his pocket, and what was left of him. It was Danny Brecker. Joe Becker's brother.
6: Oh. Well, I guess that's that. Don't suppose we'll ever know what really happened. Anyway, there's one consolation. Looks as if the shadow fell down on this case just as badly as we did.
4: Not quite, Commissioner Weston.
6: Oh, so you got here in time to take credit for this, eh, Shadow?
4: There is no credit. No glory in the death of Danny Brecker, Commissioner Weston. He was a victim. A human instrument of destruction. Fashioned by mankind. That teaches men to kill their enemies in time of war, yet expects them to forget their murderous art in time of peace. Danny Brecker was an enemy of society, a killer, but only because you and I and countless thousands made him one. No, Commissioner, there is no glory in this for you or the Shadow.
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7: 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I'll repeat the address. 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You have just heard a dramatized version of one of the many copyrighted stories which appear in the Shadow magazine. All the characters and all the places named are fictitious. Any similarity to persons living or dead is purely coincidental.

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0: Ladies and gentlemen, the Shadow's latest adventure will be on the air in just a moment. Don't miss any of it because it's a thriller from the word go. And if you drive a car, don't miss this. It's the biggest news of the year for motorists. It's the inside story of the safest thing on wheels, the new Goodrich Safety Silvertown Tire. This remarkable tire brings you something entirely new in tire safety, the Lifesaver Tread. Developed after 2 years of exhaustive research, after grueling tests of tread designs by the hundred, this amazing Lifesaver Tread stops you quicker and safer on wet, slippery roads than you've ever stopped before. Its never-ending spiral bars, like a battery of windshield wipers, sweep water from under the tire, force it out through special deep drainage grooves, make a dry track for the rubber to grip. Thus, it protects you against skids in all directions, overcomes the hazard zone of motoring. 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And that's not all. 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Goodrich, Safety Silvertown. The Shadow, Lamont Cranston, a man of wealth, a student of science, and a master of other people's minds, devotes his life to righting wrongs, protecting the innocent, and punishing the guilty. Using advanced methods that may ultimately become available to all law enforcement agencies, Cranston is known to the underworld as the Shadow. Never seen, only heard. As haunting to superstitious minds as a ghost. As inevitable as a guilty conscience. The Shadow's true identity is known only to his constant friend and aide, Margot Lane. Today's story, aboard the steamship Amazon.
1: Randy! Randolph Todd!
2: Come on over, Randy.
1: Join the party.
3: Hi, children. What's the celebration for?
1: Jane's been lucky. She's in the money. She guessed right on the ship's run for the day.
2: Yeah, come on and join us. Can't let Jane take all that cash you wanted to Rick O'Wanna when we dock tomorrow.
1: Don't mind me. I just supply the money. What'll it be, Randy?
4: Oh, nothing now, thanks. I'm looking for my stepmother. Anybody seen her?
1: Oh, sure. She's over there with Dr. DeVista.
5: Oh, yes. Thanks. See you later.
1: Oh, say, we're going for a swim in the deck pool. Want to come along?
4: Oh, not this afternoon, thanks.
1: Oh, I don't think you'll like us.
2: Hey, it'd be a lot of fun, though, wouldn't it?
4: Hello, Mother. Afternoon, DeVista.
6: Oh, sit down, Randall.
4: Yeah. Oh, thank you, Mother. Well, tomorrow we'll be in Rickaguana. And from there on, it's going to be one great big party.
6: Lower your voice, my son.
4: Oh, no one can hear us in this corner. Time for the hush-hush is almost over.
7: Well, it will be shortly.
4: Well, I hope your little revolution is half as much fun as smuggling those munitions out of the United States has been.
6: It will be more exciting, I assure you.
7: And when the revolution is successful, you will be a hero, Todd. My countrymen will never forget what you have done for them.
4: Oh, just as long as it's fun, I don't mind putting up the money.
6: But you will make a fortune also. The people of my blood will show their gratitude in practical ways.
4: You know, the more I think of it, the funnier it gets. The luxurious steamer Amazon on a pleasure cruise. With enough ammunition and guns down in its hold to overthrow three governments.
7: Shh, be careful, Tom.
4: Oh, don't worry. Nobody knows about those boxes marked electric refrigerators.
6: No one but us and Tang Sui.
7: Yes. Your Japanese valet is more practical than you thought. He is interested in the money he is going to make.
4: Sure. Well, Mother, tomorrow should be a great day for you.
6: Yes, to rule the land I was driven out of, an exile.
7: Yes, Marie. The general has promised you great power.
8: Master.
4: What is it now, Tang Sui?
8: Message come to state room. I bring it.
6: A message?
7: It is a radiogram.
4: Oh, let's have it, Tang Sui.
8: Here, Master.
4: Well, that's all, Tang Sui. Oh, blazes, it's in code.
6: Code? Then it's from...
4: Headquarters, yes. From the general.
6: Oh, it may be important. We'd better decode it right away, my son.
4: Sure, here.
7: No, not here, Tom.
4: Well, hardly. I'm not a complete fool, Doctor. Anyway, the code book's in my cabin. I'll meet you at dinner time.
7: Your stepson. He thinks this is all a lark. He does not count the danger.
6: Randolph, he is a fool.
7: But he will not be quite so gay if an accident happens. if he stood against a wall and shot.
6: That would be unfortunate, Dr. De Vista.
7: Yes, for him. But if he were... you would come into all his money. Have you forgotten that?
6: No, my friend. I have not forgotten that.
5: Nice swim, Margot.
1: Fine, Lamont.
5: Join me to walk on deck.
1: I'd love to.
5: I didn't see young Todd doing his famous jackknife with debutantes.
1: Now, Lamont, Randy's a nice boy. Huh. I've known him for years. A little too much money, but that's all.
5: And he travels around with a strange crew. His stepmother looks rather formidable.
1: Stop making deductions. You're on vacation.
5: Speak of the devil. Hello, Todd.
9: Oh, hello. Hello, Margot.
1: Randy. What's the matter with him?
5: Oh, very polite, wasn't he?
1: I never saw him act like that before. He was like a man in a daze.
5: Did look worried. He had bad news.
1: Bad news?
5: Yes, didn't you notice? He had a radiogram in his hand, stuck in his pocket, and he saw us coming.
1: Well, he certainly shot out of his stateroom in a hurry.
5: Yes, and he wasn't really going anyplace. He stopped and standing there by the rail.
1: All by himself. That isn't like Randy either.
5: Margot, perhaps he needs help. Why not talk to him?
1: We wouldn't talk in front of you, Lamont.
5: All right, you go alone. I'll duck.
1: And if he does need help?
5: Maybe we can supply it. See you later.
1: All right, I'll go over and talk to him. Nice day, isn't it, Randy?
9: Huh? Oh, hello, Margo.
1: Randy, what's the matter with you?
9: Well, I'm in kind of a jam, Margo. Don't you worry.
1: What sort of a jam?
9: Oh, it's the worst darn mess I...
1: Suppose you tell me the whole story.
9: I can't do that.
1: Of course you can.
9: No... I'm an awful coward, Margot.
1: Coward? Nonsense. What is there to be afraid of?
9: Oh, nothing.
1: Randy, I believe you are frightened. Are you in danger?
9: Margot, what would you do if... No, I can't tell anyone.
1: Tell them what?
9: Oh, please, leave me alone, Margot.
1: Randy.
9: Stop pestering me, will you? I can't stand it.
1: Randy, come back here. Randy! Shadow.
10: Yes, Margot.
1: You heard everything?
10: Yes, I was here beside you. Randolph Todd must have some cause for his fear. I think I must talk to that young man. Talk to him soon. As the Shadow.
6: Dr. De Vista, have you seen Randolph?
7: No, Maria.
6: I thought surely he'd be here dancing.
7: No, he did not even come to dinner. Kang Sui is looking for him.
6: De Vista, there is something wrong. Let's go to the boys' car. Come.
7: Here is Kang Sui now.
6: Kang Sui, with my stepson?
8: My master has gone back to his stateroom.
7: Good.
8: He is worried. He walks up and down, up and down.
6: We must see about this. Please come, both of you.
7: That radiogram, Maria. Perhaps that is what upset him.
8: Here is the cabin, mister.
6: Open the door.
11: Hello? Oh, is it you?
7: Yes, Todd. It is up.
6: Shut the door, Tong Sui.
8: Yes, mister.
11: Well?
6: We thought you were coming to the dance.
11: No, I changed my mind.
8: Something butter, master, maybe.
11: No, I'm all right.
6: Randolph, stop handling that old dagger and look at me.
11: I'm interested in this knife. It's an ancient...
6: An ancient Indian knife, we know all that.
7: Randolph, we want to know why you are acting like this.
6: What did the general say in his radiogram?
11: The radiogram?
7: Yes. What was the message?
11: Well, nothing important. Just good wishes.
6: Really? May I see the message?
11: Well, no, I tore it up and threw it overboard.
7: You destroyed it?
11: Yes, it wasn't important.
6: That message was from the general. We had a right to see it.
11: I'm sorry, I just didn't think.
6: Randolph.
11: What difference does it make? Hey, what are you all staring at me for?
8: Me think, Master Lie.
6: So he's right, Randolph. You're lying.
11: I said I threw the message overboard.
6: You're a poor liar, Randolph. Give me that paper.
11: I tell you, I...
6: Grab him.
11: Oh, no, look out, he's grabbed the knife.
6: Oh, hold him, Tang Sui.
8: Hey, Tang Sui, hold him. Master, drop a knife.
11: Let me go.
7: Twist his arm, Tang Sui.
8: I twist the... Drop a knife.
11: Stop.
6: Drop the knife, you fool. Tang Sui's jiu-jitsu will tear your arm off. Good. Go through his pocket, Mister.
11: Yes.
6: I'll pick up the knife.
7: Hold him, Tang Sui.
8: No worry, Tang Sui, handle.
11: This won't catch anywhere.
6: Find the radio message, Doctor, and the code book.
7: Ah, here it is. In the book. And a decoded copy.
6: Read it.
7: Entire plan discovered by government. Blow up ammunition to prevent capture.
8: Master, lie.
11: Well, what if I did? can't take that message seriously.
6: It is an order.
11: It's insane. Think of all the people on this boat. I won't do a thing like that. If you set off the ammunition, they'd all be killed.
6: What is that to us? Fool.
7: We follow the general.
11: Listen, this isn't what I joined. This is mass murder. Innocent people. I didn't mind fighting in your penny-ante war, but this...
6: You are a traitor to your people.
11: Your people, stepmother. Not mine. The passengers on this boat are my countrymen. I won't let you slaughter them. I'll show up the whole scheme.
7: You dare?
11: Oh, watch me. Either you call the whole thing off or I go to the captain.
8: No, master.
11: You can't hold me forever, Dong Sui.
6: So, you would betray us. Rika Guana, this is the fate of traitors.
11: Mother. Mother, put down that knife.
6: The knife. It is for the traitor's heart.
7: Maria. You threw the knife.
6: Let him fall, Tang Sui.
8: Mistress, throw well. He is dead.
7: But, Maria, this is murder.
6: Do not be a fool, Davista. We had to silence him.
7: You cannot hide the murder.
6: It is not murder. The knife is Randolph's. His grip alone is on the handle. I threw it by the blade. My poor, distracted stepson killed himself.
7: Suicide?
8: Mistress is very wise.
6: Yes. We shall say when they ask questions that we three left him alone and went to dinner. Later, in the dark, we shall carry out the general's command.
7: Explode the...
6: Yes, my dear doctor. Blow up the ship.
1: Oh, hello, Margot. Hello, Mr. Cranston. This is Randy's cabin. He promised to throw a party. It's his last night on board, and he's walked out on us.
5: He doesn't answer?
1: No, and I'll bet he's sound asleep in there. Randy, you lubber, let us in.
5: I don't hear anyone inside. Oh, steward, come here a moment.
12: Yes, sir. What is that?
5: Do you know if Mr. Todd's in his cabin?
12: He was, sir, the last I knew. His valet said Todd didn't wish to be disturbed.
1: There, what did I tell you? I'm going to keep on knocking till he pays some attention.
13: Oh, just a minute, Jane. Mr. Cranston has an idea.
5: Steward, have a pass key? Suppose you open the door for us.
12: Well, no, sir, I don't know that...
5: Of course you will. Mr. Todd's playing a joke on the young lady, and we mustn't let him. No one will know. You let us in. Come on.
12: Oh, thank you, sir. Of course, if it's all in fun, sir.
1: Oh, it's dark. Randy, where are you?
12: The light switch is by the door, sir.
5: Oh, yes. Here we are.
13: Lamont, he isn't here.
12: Oh, yes, he is, sir. Look, he's lying on the floor.
1: Yes,
12: oh.
1: Come on, Randy, wake up.
13: Oh! Lamont, that knife in his breast.
1: No!
5: Yes.
12: Is he?
5: Randy Todd is dead. Oh!
6: Oh, my poor, poor Randolph.
14: I am sorry, Mrs. Todd. Your stepson appears to have committed suicide.
5: You're sure, Captain McTeague?
14: Oh, yes, I'm sure, Mr. Cranston.
5: There should be some reason for suicide, Captain.
15: I am afraid our young friend was bored with life. He was ill and depressed when we left him before dinner.
14: Exactly, Dr. Davista. I had the ship's doctor check the fingerprints on that knife. They all belong to the dead man. No one else had touched it.
6: If only he had come to me.
15: You must not reproach yourself, Marie.
5: Captain...
14: Yes, Mr. Cranston?
5: I met young Todd this afternoon. He seemed worried about something.
15: Yes, I, too, noticed that he was troubled.
5: The question is, Dr. DeVita, what was he worried about?
15: Who knows? He was a moody youth.
6: Yes, poor boy. We'll never know his reason.
5: Captain, Todd had a radiogram this afternoon. It's missing now.
6: Randolph received many messages, Captain McTeague, concerning the estate.
5: Did he show you this one, Mrs. Todd?
6: I never interfered with his affairs.
14: We're wasting time, Cranston.
5: I think not, Captain. This message may have been important. Tang Sui, did you see it?
8: Tang Sui, no, nothing.
14: I'll ask the questions, Cranston.
5: Very well.
6: You might ask Mr. Cranston how he knows the radiogram is missing.
14: Yes, how about that, Cranston?
5: Todd was wearing the same suit when I found him, so I looked for it.
6: You mean you searched the body?
5: Yes, the steward was here as a witness.
14: Well, I must say you've got your nerve, Cranston.
5: Perhaps, but suicide with a knife isn't very common, Captain.
14: Now, look here, Cranston. It's bad enough to have a suicide on board without you trying to twist it into something worse.
5: No one saw young Todd after his three traveling companions left him.
15: I resent that.
6: Captain McTeague, this is outrageous. Must we be badgered by this young man? I can't stand his manner.
5: Oh. I still think...
14: That's enough from you, Cranston.
5: Well, I'm merely trying...
14: I've had more than enough of your impudence. Adams, yes, Captain, take this Mr. Cranston to his stateroom and lock him up.
5: Lock me up?
14: Yes, I am holding you as a material witness.
5: Oh, that's ridiculous.
14: And Adams...
16: Yes, sir?
14: Put a man on the deck outside Cranston's cabin window. He's to stay in his room.
16: Yes, sir. Come on, Mr. Cranston.
5: Coming. I'll see you again, Captain. Very soon.
0: Ladies and gentlemen, while we're waiting for the Shadow's hair-raising story to reach a thrilling climax, let me say something about a new kind of rainy day driving safety that may save your life. Because who knows...
10: The Shadow knows. When there's wet, slippery film on the highways, there's always the grim uncertainty that your car may start sliding, swerving, spinning off the road. Why gamble with fate?
0: Yes, motorists, and why gamble on tires when the new Goodrich Silvertown, with its lifesaver tread, offers you such marvelous skid protection? And marvelous is the word for it. Because exhaustive road tests of the regular and premium price tires of America's six largest tire manufacturers prove that the new Goodrich Silvertown gave greater skid protection than any of the other tires tested. And don't forget, motorists, those grueling road tests weren't made by Goodrich. They were conducted by absolutely impartial engineers from America's largest independent testing laboratory, the Pittsburgh Testing Laboratory. What's more, some of the tires the new Silvertown was tested against have list prices as much as 40 to 70% more. When you consider that, then the fact that this new Goodrich Silvertown gave greater skid resistance than any tire tested is even more remarkable. Remember, when you buy Silvertowns, you get Lifesaver Tread Skid Protection plus Golden Ply Blowout Protection. 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
8: Yeah, here. This go in that bag, Stuart.
12: I write you off.
8: Think that is all.
12: Smart idea, Mr. Tangsoy, packing ahead of time. Most people leave at the last minute.
8: Boat docks tomorrow.
12: Right you are, early in the morning. That was terrible, your boss, Mr. Todd, killing himself.
8: Most tragic. Tang Shui, very fond of, young master.
12: Yes, very tough break. I'll answer it. That's funny.
8: Funny? What is?
12: There's nobody at the door.
8: No one?
12: The passage is empty.
8: Never mind, steward, you can go.
12: Right you are.
8: Shut door, please. Stuart, I said go. Who laughed?
10: I did, Tang Sui.
8: You? Where are you? I cannot see you.
10: I am here beside you, Tang Sui.
8: Only voice?
10: Yes, Tang Sui. The Shadow is a voice asking for the truth. The truth about Randolph Todd's death.
8: Tang Sui know nothing.
10: Tang Sui lies. The Shadow knows. Where is the radiogram your young master got this afternoon?
8: I not know.
10: You are a wicked servant, Tang Sui. Where is the radiogram?
8: I did nothing.
10: Where is it?
8: Here, in pocket.
10: Put it on the table.
8: Yes, Shadow.
10: Why was it taken? What does it say?
8: I give it to you. No. Go away, please.
10: No, Tang Sui, not until I know the truth. Was Randolph Todd murdered?
8: Go away, please, go away, Tang Sui. Did nothing.
10: Tang Sui, get away from that
8: door. No, leave me alone. I run.

0: this is nonsense, Tang Sui.
1: Such a wild story.
2: No, no, no, true. Tang Sui talk with shadow. No, no, ma'am. Just shadow.
0: I don't believe it.
2: It true, mistress. Shadow take radiogram from Tang Sui.
3: The radiogram? You gave it to him?
0: You coward.
2: Cannot fight shadow. Cannot see.
0: Fool. There is the answer to not seeing him. He hid in the fog.
2: No fog in Tang Sui's cabin.
0: Well, we won't mind the fog a little later tonight. Doctor, you'd better shut the window. Look at the way the curtains are blowing in.
1: That is funny. There has not been a breath of air all night.
0: But the curtains were blowing just for a moment.
1: This shadow, he may prove an obstacle.
0: How? He cannot know our plans or what is in the hold of the ship. Now listen, we are only about 10 miles off the Ricaguana coast.
1: In a section friendly to the revolution.
0: Yes, in the fog we can easily lower a boat and slip away.
2: But this is a shadow.
0: You and your ghost stories, Tang Sui. He cannot do anything.
2: He has radio message.
1: Only the copy in code. I destroyed the decoded copy. How can he read the message without the code book?
0: And you have the code book saved, Tavista?
1: Of course, I have it on me.
4: Look in your pocket, Tavista.
1: Huh?
0: What's that? Who spoke?
2: Shadow, he's here.
4: Yes, my friend. The shadow is here.
3: Maria, the code book. It is not in my pocket.
4: I took it from you, DeVista. I took it. Now I can read the message that caused one of you to murder Randolph Todd.
3: Maria, if he reads that message...
0: First, he must decode it. By that time, he will be too late. Come, we act at once.

0: Half speed ahead. Half speed it is, Captain.
1: Very good, Mr. Pearson. Keep her on the course and keep sounding that whistle.
0: Yes, sir. What night, sir?
1: Blasted fog. Watch she doesn't get any closer to shore. There are shoals in there.
0: Aye, aye, sir.
2: Captain McTeague.
1: What was that?
2: I am here, Captain McTeague. Behind you.
1: Where? Get off the bridge. There are no passengers allowed up here.
2: Your ship is in danger, Captain.
1: Listen, whoever you are, get off the bridge. There's no danger. I've brought the Amazon through many a fog.
2: The danger isn't the fog, Captain. It's below decks.
1: Below? Say, come out here in the light so I can get a good look at you.
2: You cannot see me, Captain, but you must believe me. There are explosives in the hold.
1: You must be crazy.
2: There are munitions. Disguise. They're bound for revolutionaries in Ricaguana. There's a plan to blow them up.
1: Say, who are you?
2: They call me the Shadow, Captain. Believe me, you must go below before it is too late. Randolph Tard knew about the munitions, too. That's why he was murdered.
1: Murdered?
2: If you don't believe that, Captain, at least go down into the hold. Go now, and you will learn.
1: Mr. Pearson.
3: Yes, sir.
1: Take over. I'm going below. I want two men, armed.
3: Yes, sir.
4: Get the top off that box.
5: Yes, Maria. Thank you. Hand me that hatchet.
6: Yes, sir. Here.
5: This one has the fuses.
4: Quickly, start tying one up to the powder. If one box blows up, they'll all go.
5: Yes, and the ship with them.
4: What is this?
6: Someone come.
1: What?
5: Tang Sui, quick, switch out the lights.
4: Yes, sir. Good. Now, Tang Sui, stay by the switch box. Don't turn them on till I give the word.
6: Yes, miss.
5: Quiet, quiet.
1: That's black as pitch in here. Got your flash, Peters?
7: Yes, Captain.
1: Find the light switch.
7: Right.
1: If you ask me, this is the craziest...
4: Now, Tang Sui.
1: Hey, who turned on those lights?
8: Do not move, Captain.
7: Got a gun, sir.
1: So I see.
7: So is the woman.
4: And I am a good shot, sailor. Keep your hands up.
1: Mr. Tard and... Mrs. Tard and Dr. DeVista. Say, what are you doing down here?
9: Good evening, Captain.
1: And young Tard's valet, too. Put down those guns. What the devil do you mean
4: by... You do not command now, Captain.
1: That's mutiny.
8: Throw your guns on the floor, gentlemen.
1: I'll be...
4: You'll be dead if you don't.
9: Throw guns.
7: What do you say, Captain?
1: Go ahead, boys. Not much we can do now. There's my gun.
4: The others, please, quickly. Line up facing the wall, gentlemen. Keep those hands up, Captain.
1: You don't expect to get away with this.
4: But we do. We will. There will be a certain loud noise, and you... Well, never mind. Tang Sui.
6: Yes, missus.
4: You will shoot the first man who turns around.
6: Yes.
4: Come, Dr. DeVista. We must hurry. Bring the hatchet with you.
5: Yes, I am coming.
1: You. What's your name? Tang Sui. What does she mean by a loud noise? Are there explosives in this hole?
6: Captain, no talk.
1: If anything happens to this
6: ship... One more word and Captain die.
2: I think not, Tang Sui.
6: Shadow! Let go... My arm!
2: Drop the gun, Tang Sui.
1: The man who calls himself a shadow's got him.
2: Softly, Captain. Let's get the others.
7: I've got his gun, sir.
6: Oh, let me go, Shadow. Let me go.
2: All right, Captain, rush the others. They're laying a fuse.
1: A fuse? Grab your guns, men. Come on.
6: Let go, Shadow. Tang Sui, do nothing.
2: No, you don't like your jiu-jitsu when it's practiced on you. Come on, the others.
1: Drop your hands. Grab your men.
7: Hold on, him.
1: Now, easy, lady. We got you.
4: Oh, Shadow, this is your doing.
2: No, Mrs. Tard, yours. The Shadow merely helps the cause of justice.
1: Say, these are munitions, all right. Look at that. Powder. High explosive shells. Enough to blow the ship right out of the water.
2: That was their idea, Captain.
1: Well, I hope you three are satisfied. Smuggling, piracy, assault with a deadly weapon, sabotage. You'll spend the rest of your lives behind bars.
2: No, Captain, not all three. Tang Sui will die for the murder of his master, Randolph Tard.
6: Oh, no, I did not...
2: You will hang, Tang Sui.
6: I tell you truth, Shadow.
5: Don't you, fool.
4: Be quiet.
2: The truth, Tang Sui.
6: Missy Tard, one time, soccer's lady, she throw knife by blade.
4: You little traitor.
1: Look out!
7: She grabbed
2: the
7: hatchet, sir, and
2: threw
7: it.
2: We had the chute, sir. The hatchet just missed
6: Tang Sui. Oh, she bad. She murder master.
1: The woman is dead.
5: Marie.
2: So, Captain, Mrs. Tard paid for her crime. She killed her stepson. She planned to destroy all the people on the ship. Instead, it was she who perished.
1: Peters and Johnson.
7: Yes, sir.
1: Take Dr. Vista and Dong Shui to the brig.
7: Yes, sir.
0: Yeah, come on, Ayo. Come on.
1: Shadow, I'd like to thank you. Who are you, anyway?
2: Just the Shadow, Captain McTeague. I work in the shadows. Against crime.
1: You saved my ship. I feel the line should thank you publicly.
2: My power would be lost if I were known, Captain.
1: Well, there's a young man upstairs I owe an apology to. A lad named Cranston.
2: Really? Why?
1: Well, he sort of figured young Todd was murdered.
2: Mr. Cranston must be very wise. And now, Captain, I must go back into the shadows.

0: have been listening to a dramatized version of one of the many copyrighted stories which appear in the Shadow magazine.
1: The weed of crime bears bitter fruit. Crime does not pay. The Shadow knows.

knows what evil lurks in the hearts of men.

It's the new Goodrich Safety Silver Town with the amazing lifesaver tread that actually dries wet roofs. Impartial tests made by the independent Pittsburgh Testing Laboratory prove this fact beyond dispute. Not one of the regular or premium price tires of America's six largest tire manufacturers came up to the new Goodrich Silver Town in resistance to skid. These exhaustive tests also prove that the new Silver Town averaged 19.1% more non-skid mileage than any other tire tested in its own price range, which means you get every 6 mile free. Equip your car with Goodrich Safety Silver Town. Then you'll know what it means to be saved by a Silver Town stop. The shadow, Lamont Cranston, a man of wealth, a student of science, and a master of other people's minds, devotes his life to righting wrongs, protecting the innocent, and punishing the guilty. Using advanced methods that may ultimately become available to all law enforcement agencies, Cranston is known to the underworld as the Shadow. Never seen, only heard, as haunting to superstitious minds as a ghost, as inevitable as a guilty conscience. The Shadow's true identity is known only to his constant friend and aide, Margot Lane. Today's story, The Creeper.

0: Mother, is that you? Is the storm frightening you? Mother!
1: Be quiet. I won't hurt you. I'm just going to take you away. Away where nobody will ever find you. Nobody will ever find you. And you won't be lonely. There are other fine young ladies like yourself where I'm taking you. They were rich and beautiful, too. One. One. One.

0: Yes, Marjo, what do you want?
1: Lamont, forgive me for making you rush over here to my apartment at this time of the morning. I've just learned that something's happened to one of my dearest friends, Edith Day.
2: Edith Day? I remember her, Margot. Came out 2 seasons ago. Isn't she that beautiful little dark-haired girl I know as the Allenders?
1: Yes, that's the one, Lamont. Her mother just told me. She's frantic, terrified.
2: Now, Margot, suppose you compose yourself and tell me exactly what's wrong. Just as Margot Lane, my assistant in criminal investigation, would do as to someone who meant nothing to you.
1: This is such a shock, Lamont. Edith's missing.
2: Missing?
1: Yes, she disappeared from her bedroom last night. There were signs of a struggle.
2: Where's the house located?
1: In the Mayfair district.
2: 5 block section where all those recent robberies have occurred?
1: Yes, and 2 murders and 5 other disappearances.
2: That's right, but the paper said every block is a private guard and the finest burglar alarms have been installed in all the houses.
1: But Lamont, terrible people just disappearing into thin air without a trace, without any clue as to what's happened to them. Something awful must have happened to Edith.
2: No ransom notes?
1: No, nothing.
2: Police are there, of course.
1: Oh, yes, swarming all over the house. Commissioner Weston himself is conducting the inquiry. Mrs. Day asked me to come over here and stay with her, but I want to talk to you first. Oh, poor Edith.
2: Police must have searched the house, I suppose.
1: Yes, from top to bottom.
2: She might have been carried across the rooftop.
1: No, the door to the roof was bolted and locked on the inside. It's equipped with a burglar alarm, too.
2: Mm-hmm. Can you go ahead and console Mrs. Day, Margot?
1: I was hoping you'd come with me.
2: Not at the moment, Margot.
1: But it's a case for you as the shadow.
2: Yes, Margot, the shadow will take a hand in this game of violence and death.
3: Mrs. Day, are you absolutely certain your daughter did not leave the house after midnight?
4: Yes, Commissioner Weston, you asked me that before.
3: Yes, I know. I'm sorry, but come in. Callahan, the watchman's here, Commissioner. Oh, have him come in.
5: Morning, Commissioner.
3: Callahan, your report shows you tried all the doors of this house every hour on the hour last night.
5: That's right. They were okay. They were all locked.
3: And nobody could have opened a door or a window in this house without setting off the burglar alarm in your agency's central office?
5: Yes, that's right, sir.
3: And Miss Day must still be in this house. Sergeant.
6: Yes, sir.
3: Have your men made a complete search all through the house?
6: Oh, yes, Commissioner, from top to bottom. But ain't the place we haven't looked with her butt. I mean, where Miss Day,
4: though. My poor baby. Oh, Edith.

0: Hello? Hello, Century Moving Company. This is Mrs. Claremont. I'm moving out of the Mayfair district. Yes, I want a van today. Yes, I'm moving to a hotel. I won't spend another night in this section.
1: I'm sorry, Mrs. Spence, but I'm giving notice. I've been your butler for 10 years, but all of the things that have happened in this place...
2: Dick, about that Mayfair crime wave story, make it hot. Pour it into Commissioner Weston. List the unsolved crime. 2 known dead, 6 persons missing without a trace. Demand action. Results, smear it all on the front page. Go to town on it.
3: There you are, Margot.
0: Lamont, what on earth are you doing here in the public library?
3: I'm discovering things about this fair city of ours that I never knew before, Margot.
0: I don't understand, Lamont.
3: I'm trying to find Edith Day, Margot. It may seem a very roundabout way, but the police and the private detective agencies have proven the futility of direct methods.
0: Then you have discovered something. Oh, Lamont, what is it? And why did you come here to the public library?
3: Because I wanted to look up some old maps and records of the city.
0: But why? What could that possibly have to do with Edith's disappearance?
3: I'm not sure, Margot, but it may have everything to do with it. I'll show you something that may surprise you.
0: Lamont, what are you driving at? That's just an old map.
3: Exactly, Margot, an engineering map, a plan of the proposed water conduits, surveyed and laid out in the year 1896.
0: But Lamont...
3: Wait, Margot, I'll explain. This plan calls for a 12-foot water main from the West Park Reservoir to the Central District, a distance of 1.5 miles. Mm. Margot, 1 mile of that water conduit was built. Then the Spanish-American War came along and the project was abandoned. It was sealed up. It's all here in the old city records. In some way, the whole project became lost in the tangles of official red tape and forgotten.
0: What are you driving at? I still can't see what this has to do with...
3: I'll show you in just a minute. Yeah. Here's a rough sketch of the Mayfair district, Margot, on tissue paper. I've marked the location of every house in that district where a murder, robbery, or abduction has taken place in the last 2 months. Here. Place it over this old map. Now, look. See what happened?
0: Oh, why, Lamont! Every one of those houses is located directly over that old abandoned water main.
3: Yes, Margot, and unless I'm badly mistaken, that is the answer to the disappearance of Edith Day, and it'll lead us to the solution of this crime wave in the Mayfair district.
0: Lamont, that water main must be way down underground. The police searched the basements of those houses. There'd have to be an entrance big enough for a man to get through.
3: I believe there is, Margot. It's the only possible answer. In every one of these crimes, the story's been the same. No one was seen going into the houses. No one was seen going out. The burglar alarms were intact, yet people vanished.
0: Lamont, if only you're right. If there's still some chance Edith and those other poor people are still alive, down there in that abandoned hole in the earth. But who could do a thing like that, and why would they do it?
3: Must be the work of a monster, Margot. I checked up on the things that were stolen, the other crimes. Richly upholstered furniture, tapestries, paintings. Never any money or jewelry. Things you would ordinarily expect a thief to take.
0: Good heavens, Lamont. You think someone's taken those things down into that black hole?
3: Yes, and he's taken something else that is doubly significant. Food. Storerooms have been stripped. Case after case of canned goods has been carried away, Margot. Food enough for 12 people. And it's more than anything else convinces me that the people who vanished are still alive somewhere down there in a labyrinth of tunnels carved out of solid rock.
0: Oh, Lamont, if only you're right. There's only some way we can get down there.
3: I believe there is. I believe there is a way. A way the shadow can get down there with your help.
0: I'll do anything. Anything, you know that.
3: Margot, I want you to go straight from here to Mrs. Day's. I want you to stay there tonight.
0: But what about you? Where will you be? Can't I do something to help?
3: Later, Margot, but don't worry. You walk through the door of the Day mansion, the shadow will be with you. I'm sure that somewhere the wall, the floor, the basement of that house will yield the answer to this ghastly riddle.
4: Something down there in the cellar. A lot of tapping sounds.
0: Oh, don't go down there, Henry. Don't do it, I tell you. Henry, this house has given me the creeps. I won't work here another day. I'm giving notice to Mrs. Day in the morning. She'll have to get another maid.
4: You're right. I don't hear nothing now. Maybe it was just imagining things after what happened last night. I'm a butler, not a detective. Mrs. Day insists on staying in this house. I'm giving her service, too.
0: Oh, shut the door, Henry. I can't stand the looks of that door still. It's just...
5: Yes, yes. You have good reason to be afraid to stay in this house. Unless I find what I'm looking for. This big stone slab has a hollow ring. This is it. This is the answer.
6: Chicago. You don't know how much it means to me to have you stay here. All my friends want me to leave this house, but I can't. And the servants, they're afraid. I'm sure they'll leave tomorrow.
7: I'm glad I could be with you, Mrs. Day. But now, don't think any more about it, please. Try to get some rest. You're exhausted.
6: Well, I'll try, Margot, but I'm afraid I can't rest. All I can do is think of what's happened, what may be happening to Edith. Oh, my poor darling. Oh, it's so awful, Margot, not to know.
7: What's that, Mrs. Day?
6: Oh, it's the house phone in the hall, Margot. Will you answer?
7: Yes, yes, I'll answer it right away.
0: Try to get some rest, Mrs. Day, please.
7: Hello?
0: Hello?
5: Margot?
7: Yes, come on.
5: You come down to the basement immediately. Try to get there without being seen. The servant's gone to bed. Hurry. Hurry, Margot.
7: Come on, it's Margot. Where are you?
3: Right here, Margot. As quiet as you can. I've turned on my flashlight.
7: What have you found?
3: Come over here a minute. Look, that stone slab.
7: Then you were right, Lamont. This is how Edith was carried away, down from that hole. But how in the world did you get the slab up?
3: For quite a while, I found an iron bar. Be careful. Don't get too close to that hole, Margot. There's no telling how deep it is.
7: Lamont, now what are we going to do? Hadn't we better notify the police?
3: No, Margot. Calling the police now might mean the death of every one of his victims, if they're still alive.
7: But suppose whoever's doing this heard you tapping down here, heard you lifting the stone. Suppose he's waiting for you down there in the dark somewhere.
3: I've got to risk that.
7: Well, how will you get down? There's no ladder.
3: There's a heavy clothesline in the laundry room. The other end of the cellar. I noticed it when I was examining the walls in there. I'll get it.
7: All right, but I wish you had...
8: Ladies and gentlemen, before the Shadow's exciting adventure continues, I have a word about auto theft. Because there are so many motorists who risk life and limb without knowing it.
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9: Do you know what it means? The paper is bringing you another victim to keep us company in this living room. There was only something we could do. We could only get these chains off.
10: No, it's no use.
9: We're helpless.
7: Dr. Conrad, do you think there's any chance, any hope?
10: We mustn't give up hope, Miss Day. Sooner or later, the police will trap the creeper, find the tunnel.
9: The police. Listen, all of you. Some of you have been here a day, a week, 2 weeks. I've been here 2 months. Nothing but the creeper and rats for company. Chained like an animal, half starved. I thought the police would find me. I had hoped too, but now I know. We'll die here. We'll never get out. Never. Never. Never get out. Never get out.
7: You found yourself with you. I can't stand anymore. I will.
9: What difference does it make? Sooner or later, the creeper will kill us all. We'll never see the light of day again. Never.
7: Never think of... Oh, why did you hit him? He didn't know what he was saying.
10: I had to. He's unconscious now, and it's better that way. Can't stand much more. Heaven help us if someone doesn't get us out of here soon.
11: Oh, you'll find out how I catch all the fine, beautiful ladies and bring them down here.
7: Wait, you don't have to put those chains on me. I won't try to get away.
11: Nobody gets away. Nobody ever gets away. Nobody knows about this whole tunnel. I found it long ago.
7: How long have you lived down here? Who are you? And why have you crawled up into people's homes and dragged them down here? What have you done with them? You haven't killed them, have you?
11: No. Only one. And because he wouldn't talk to me, always kept trying to get away. I killed him so he wouldn't run away. But then there was no one to talk to. I got lonely. That was long, long ago.
7: But the others, and Edith Jay, the girl you carried away last night, where are they?
11: Oh, you'll see them real soon. It's not far from here down the tunnel. A great wide place in the tunnel. It's like a big room. You shall see.
7: Wait. Let me rest here a minute more, then I'll go with you.
11: No, you don't. You come now. Quickly.
7: Don't. Let me tell you something. How do you know someone else won't find your hiding place just as I did? Hadn't you better go up and shout and lower that stone?
11: No, you come now. You tried to trick me. I come back and fix that when I change you up with the rest of them.
7: Maybe it's too late. Someone knows I'm here. He was in the basement when you pulled me down here.
11: Let him come. I'm not afraid of any man. All men are afraid of me. I make them afraid. I make them my slaves. They call me the Creeper.
7: Creeper.
5: So, you are the Creeper. And all men fear you.
11: What was that? I heard laughter. A voice.
5: Yes, the laughter and voice of the shadow.
11: But there's no one here. I see no one, and yet I exist.
7: Someone is here. Someone you can't see. Someone who's not afraid of you. You're hearing the shadow.
11: Shadow? The shadows do not laugh. They do not speak. No. For years I have lived among shadows in the darkness.
5: Your crimes have found you out, Creeper.
11: The voice of a man. Why can't I see him? There's no place he can hide, not here.
5: I am here, close to you, Creeper. Even by the yellow light of your lantern, you cannot see me. Because I have the power to cast a shadow across your mind. A veil across your eyes.
11: No! Like a dream. Like the dreams I used to have when I lived down here alone. I used to pretend. I used to talk to people. Pretend they talked to me.
5: No, Creeper. Those others who spoke to you were fantastic creatures of your imagination. I am here. Watch, I'll prove it to you. See? I was close enough to snatch that chain from your hand, throw it away. Now you are going to lead me to your other victims. Margo, get back. Get away from me.
11: No! Keep away from me. Keep away or I'll kill you.
5: Is that the gun you used to kill Haggerty, the night watchman, Creeper?
11: Yes. Yes, he almost caught me. Yes, I killed him. I killed him. And I'll kill you.
5: Why don't you try? Why don't you shoot, Creeper?
11: Oh, if I only see you, I... No, that doesn't matter. There's a better way. I can see the girl. Keep away from me, Shadow. You keep away or I'll shoot her.
5: You'll never have the chance.
11: Let go of me. You'll never take me. Never.
7: I told you.
11: I told you I'd kill her. I told you, Shadow.
3: Margo. Oh, what a fool I was to expose you to this.
7: Did he get away?
3: No. I knocked him out, but not quite soon enough. Did he shoot you?
7: Nothing, Lamont, nothing. Bullet hit my shoulder. Only a flesh wound. I'll be all right. Find you to stay in the others, Lamont. Get him out of here.
3: No, Margo, that can wait. I just stopped this flow of blood.
7: I'm all right. Let me get up.
3: No, don't try to get up. Let's go. Till I get the finish. Get in, Margo. Best we can do, I guess you'll go back to there. I've got to find some way of getting you back up that shaft.
7: No, please, Lamont. It's only a flesh wound, I tell you. If you don't know to stop that, I'll be all right. Just leave me here and go help the others. Lamont!
3: What?
7: The creeper! The man's still there.
3: Yes?
7: He's gone, you said.
3: Good. Listen, I...
2: I thought I'd knock him out.
7: You better go after him. Now that he knows someone's found his hiding place, you kill Edith. You'll kill all the people he's got down here.
2: I'm afraid you're right, Margo. I hate to leave you here like this.
7: Margo, go on, please. I'm all right. I'll try to find a way to get up the shaft and notify the police.
2: All right, Margo. You think you can? Ladder, but be careful. It's old and rough, and some of the rungs are gone.
7: I'll get out. I'll get help, but it may be too late unless you can find the creeper and stop him from murdering those poor people he's dragged down into this awful place.
2: I could only be sure which way he went.
7: He's going to take me that way, down the tunnel. Hurry, Lamont. Hurry. Take the lantern.
2: All right, Margo, but get out of here if you can. Notify the police. Tell them the creeper shot you. Tell them you saw him escape down here through the cellar, but don't come back down here, Margo. There's no telling what may happen, what this fiend may do. Something's happened, Miss Day. Maybe the police have found this horrible place at last.
12: Oh, his face is bleeding. His eyes.
7: Horrible. He's being chained up like this. Like animals.
9: Well, help us. If the police are coming, he'll kill us. I know he will.
2: Wait. Wait. He's going to that chair. He calls it throne.
7: Do something. Why is he standing here?
2: Turn him this way.
12: Something's happened, all right.
2: I'm afraid something worse is going to happen.
7: Oh, nothing could be worse than this.
9: No. Why don't you get it over with?
7: Oh, don't you kill us if they don't want
11: it. Yes. Why don't I? Why don't I kill all of you? That's it. That's it. Then you won't be able to take me away from my castle in the earth. Oh. I have the dynamite, and it's all ready. All I have to do is light the fuse. That's it. That's it. That will seal the tunnel, and we'll all die. When we'll all be together, I will be lovely.
5: It's too late for that, Creeper.
11: Shadow! So you followed me here?
5: Yes, Creeper.
2: You hear that? It's the Shadow.
7: Shadow!
5: Listen to me, all of you. You have nothing to fear from me. Nothing to fear from the Shadow. I've come to help you. Get you out of this dead.
11: But you won't, Shadow. You'll never take them away from me. Look. Look what I have in my hand. See? Dynamite. Dynamite. I stole that, too. I knew that someday I might need it. Someday someone would come. But it'll kill us all. And it'll kill you, too, Shadow.
5: No, Creeper, I'm not chained. I can get away from you. Why don't you follow me? Follow my voice.
11: Oh, you're afraid, Shadow. You're running away. But you won't get far. You don't know this tunnel like I do.
5: Then follow me. Follow my voice, Creeper. Follow my voice.
11: I'm following you. You can't go much further. You've come the wrong way. Behind you is the end of the tunnel. The end of the tunnel. And the end of you.
5: Yes, this is the end of the tunnel. What are you waiting for, Creeper? Life with you. Now is your chance.
11: Yes, you're right. Now is my chance. Now. You can't get away.
5: Throw the dynamite. Throw it, Creeper. Can't you guess where I am by the sound of my voice?
11: Yes. Yes. You're caught, Shadow. With you out of the way, no one else knows except that girl. And I killed her. She can't tell. And I'll be safe. I'll be safe.

0: I thought...
1: Yes, Margot, I know. I've read the papers. They gave the Shadow a very fine picture of him.
0: Oh, but Lamont, so what really happened? Well, when the police got there, Edith Day and Mr. Conrad and the others told him the Shadow arrived just as the Creeper was going to dynamite the place and kill them all. They said the Shadow tricked the Creeper into following him down the tunnel away from the others so they wouldn't be killed. And then there was an explosion. They said the Creeper and the Shadow were blown to pieces.
1: Do I look blown to pieces,
0: Margot? Oh, but Lamont...
1: The old trick of voice projection, Margot. Ventriloquism. Easy in that tunnel. The Creeper followed my voice, hurled the dynamite where he thought my voice was coming from. Ahead of him. All the time, I was behind him. Far enough behind him to be safe.
0: Oh, I'm glad. Oh, I'm so glad, Lamont. I was afraid that this time it was true that the Shadow was dead.
1: No, Margot. As Mark Twain once said, the report of my death has been grossly exaggerated. The Shadow is still alive. Very much alive, as the criminal world will discover to its sorrow.
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3: 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Crime does not pay. The Shadow knows.
2: All the characters and all the places named are fictitious. Any similarity to persons living or dead is purely coincidental.

0: You have just heard a quad play from the old-time radio series. The Shadow here on Audio Theater. Tonight's titles were The Bride of Death, The Silent Avenger, Aboard the Steamship Amazon, and The Creeper. 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Tune in next Tuesday evening, same time, same place, for another set of thrilling and awesome detective shows here on Audio Theater. This is your host, Ron, saying thanks for listening. Until then, have a good one.
1: This concludes Audio Theater, brought to you by the Joe Cornish Radio Network. Stay tuned next time for another thrilling episode. Until then, I bid you.

0: Good evening, this is Lee. Welcome to Audio Theater for Thursday, February 19th, 2026. 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This evening's shows are entitled Journey into Fear, A Passenger to Bali, Wild Jack Rat, and The Cave. These shows originally aired back on the evenings of November 24th and December 10th, 17th, and 24th, 1950, respectively. We escape for the next 90 minutes, give or take, from the four walls of today, momentarily. 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
1: You, finding life rather dull, dreaming again of exotic places, wishing you were somewhere else, we offer you Escape.

Escape with us now to Istanbul, the nerve center of Balkan intrigue and violence, and the story of a man caught in the fatal web of the most cold-blooded political organization on Earth, as Eric Ambler tells it in his famous tale, Journey into Fear.

0: Bonsoir, monsieur.
1: Bonsoir. It seemed as if a bar of white-hot metal had been suddenly pressed against my hand. And then it was numb. But I could feel the blood beginning to trickle through my fingers. There wasn't a sound. And as I crouched against the wall, I became dimly aware that the window was open and that someone was moving by it. And then my eyes, becoming used to the darkness, saw that whoever had been at the window had left by it. I reached for the light switch and found it. The hand hurt like the very devil.
2: Yes?
1: Is that you, Kopeikin?
2: Yes, what is it? I have only this moment come in. Where are you?
1: I'm in my hotel room. Listen, something rather stupid has happened there. There was a burglar up here. He took pot shots at me as I came in, and one of them hit me in the hand.
2: Are you badly hurt?
1: No, but it gave me a nasty shock.
2: Have the police been notified?
1: No, not yet.
2: Good. Leave the matter to me. I will speak to a friend of mine about it. He is connected to the police and with great influence. As soon as I am finished, I shall come over.
1: Well, there's no need for that.
2: Excuse me, my dear fellow. There is ever a need. You must stay in your room until I arrive.
1: Well, I had no intention of going out. Well, if you must come over, Kopeikin, please hurry. I want to get some sleep tonight.
3: Does it occur to you that this man was shooting to kill you and that he came here for no other purpose?
1: Oh, that's nonsense. The man was a thief. Why should anyone wish to kill me? I'm the most harmless man alive.
3: Are you? Remember I told you that I was going to telephone a friend of mine?
1: Yes.
3: We are going to see him at once.
1: Oh, well, I'm jolly well not. I'm tired. I want to go to bed.
3: Unfortunately, I have official instructions. A man tried to murder you tonight. Something must be done about it at once.
1: Murder? Are you out of your mind?
3: I am sorry, my dear fellow. I can understand your feelings. But this friend of mine is Colonel Haki. He's the head of the Turkish secret police.
1: Oh, now, look here, Kopeikin. What's this all about? I thought you were my company's Turkish representative. And now you talk about secret service and all that rubbish.
3: Please, I cannot tell you anything more. It is to our mutual interest that we go at once to Colonel Haki. You must believe me.
1: All this hysteria of absolutely nothing.
3: My dear fellow, it is most certainly not nothing. Get your overcoat. It's cold out.
4: You must realize, Mr. Graham, that an attempt was made to kill you tonight.
1: Oh, no, I don't see that at all. I mean, I disturbed a thief at his work. He fired at me and escaped.
4: A thief? Unfortunately, no. I have a duty to do, Mr. Graham. It is to protect you.
1: Protect me? From what?
4: You are in the employ of Vessels Cater and Bliss Limited, the English armament manufacturers.
1: Yes.
4: You are, I believe, Mr. Graham, a naval ordnance expert.
1: I'm an engineer. Naval ordnance happens to be my subject.
4: Exactly. And your firm has contracted to do some work for my government. Certain new guns and torpedoes to rearm our naval vessels.
1: Well, that's true.
4: It is also true that our government stipulated that the work should be completed before spring.
1: Yes.
4: Exactly. Due to the international situation, we must have the equipment in our dockyards by that time. Let us suppose, then, that your thief had not merely grazed a hand, but had killed you.
1: Well, naturally, my company would send another man out.
4: Which would take time. Mr. Graham? Unless, of course, there exist sketches, drawings, and all that they need to know about our ships.
1: Oh. No. I mean, I was forbidden to put certain things on paper.
4: Ah. Then, if you were to die, it would take a great deal of time for another man to accomplish what you have already done, no? And when spring comes, our navy strength is still precisely what it is now. Do you know, Mr. Graham, that our enemies will do anything to see that it is so? Anything, Mr. Graham. Do you understand?
0: Oh.
4: Quite so. I have here, Mr. Graham, a photograph of a man. I am aware you did not catch a glimpse of the assassin's face, but I want you to cast your mind back over the time you have been in Turkey and tell me if you have ever seen him before.
0: All right. Hello. Yes.
4: You are sure?
0: Positive. Have a look, Kopeikin. He was at the cabaret you took me to tonight. I remember him at the bar.
3: Yes, he was there.
4: Excellent. Mm-hmm. Banat, Romanian. A hired murderer. We know him well. His price ranges from 50,000 francs upward. His employer is a man named Voroshin, who in turn is hired by his country to eliminate you. Unfortunately, we possess no photograph of him.
0: I begin to understand.
4: Of course you do. Now, we face the problem. You must return to England safely. But how? The train is out of the question. You wouldn't live for an hour. The aeroplane. Unfortunately, the weather here has disrupted service.
3: There is the Sestri Levante sailing for Athens tomorrow afternoon. It is a small boat.
4: Mm-hmm. And we can see that your enemies do not board her. From Athens, you can take the plane to England.
0: Well, I don't know, Colonel. In view of what you've told me, perhaps I should get in touch with the British Embassy here.
4: And what do you expect them to do? Send you home in a cruiser? No, no, my dear Mr. Graham. This is a question of time. Leaving tomorrow afternoon will land you in Athens the day after. That is how it is to be.
0: Well, I seem to have no choice in the matter.
4: I am happy to see that you are cooperative. Return to your hotel, Mr. Graham. We shall see you safely aboard tomorrow.
0: The next afternoon, Kopeikin and Colonel Hackey saw me aboard. As a bon voyage gift, they presented me with a bottle of Johnny Walker and a small pistol, both of which I put in my suitcase. Besides myself, there were four other passengers, all of whom Colonel Hackey assured me were harmless. The gangway went down. I felt the ship sway gently, and the journey had begun. My companions were an odd assortment of continental travelers. There were the Matis, who occupied the cabin next to mine, a middle-aged French couple who argued incessantly. Their voices penetrated the thin wooden bulkhead with dismaying ease.
5: The sheets are damp?
6: No, no, it is simply that they are cold. It does not matter.
5: You think not. You may sleep as you wish, but do not complain to me about your kidneys.
6: Cold sheets do not harm the kidneys, Sherry.
5: We have paid for our tickets. We are entitled.
0: Then there was a Mr. Cuvetli, whom I learned at the dinner table was a dealer in tobacco. A short, heavy man with a smile fixed like that of a ventriloquist doll.
7: I go to England. Trade in tobacco is very good. England buys much tobacco from Turkey, you know. With American dollars so expensive and possibility of war, it is good business, Mr. Matti.
3: So, I arrange a good deal of transportation for tobacco companies.
7: Ah.
3: What company do you represent?
7: Passar of Istanbul.
3: Passar?
7: I must say these ravioli are exquisite.
0: The last passenger was a thick, round-shouldered man with a pale face and prominent blue eyes. He introduced himself over a brandy in the lounge.
8: My name is Haller, Dr. Fritz Haller. I am a German, a West German, and I am on my way back to my country.
0: Oh, have you been long in Turkey?
8: A few weeks. I came there from Persia.
0: Ah, your oil business, hmm?
8: No, Mr. Graham. Archaeology.
0: Oh, now, how interesting. Those were my fellow passengers. At 9 o'clock that night, the cutter came out from Kanakali to take off the pilot, and with it came a telegram. It was from Kopeikin in Istanbul, and it read, H requests me to inform you that Banat left for Sofia on train. All well. Safe journey to England. Best wishes. I thought of the pistol in my cabin, and I laughed to myself. It was an Aegean day, intensely colored in the sun, with small pink clouds drifting in a bleached indigo sea. I lazed in my bunk. I had coffee sent in. And later, I was standing by the rail talking to the little Frenchman.
9: Beautiful, beautiful. Oh, my wife has no appreciation for delights such as these.
0: Oh, what a shame.
9: My wife, you mean? Oh, well, one cannot have everything. She is a wonderful cook.
0: How fortunate.
9: Yes. Oh, by the way, have you met our new passenger?
0: New passenger?
9: Yes, didn't you know? We stopped at the island of Lemnos during the night. He came aboard then. A Greek, I think.
0: I hardly heard what he said.
9: A very sociable idea.
0: Because at that moment from the lounge stepped a man. Beneath the high crowned, soft felt hat were the pale, doughy features of a face I had seen before. A face in a photograph. A photograph that Colonel Hockey had shown me. It was the man who had tried to kill me. The Romanian, Banat.

0: Escape, under the direction of Norman McDonald, returns in just a moment. Even the children cheer when they know school's open in our Miss Brooks' classroom. Yeah, she's here, charming, romantic, utterly madcap, and played to the hilt by Hollywood's Eve Arden. You'll love her, you'll laugh with her, again tonight on most of these same CBS stations. Our Miss Brooks, starring Eve Arden. And now, back to Escape.
1: I heard Mati's voice as though from a long way off.
2: Monsieur, do you not feel well?
1: Then I turned, and without
2: Monsieur...
1: looking at the man who had just come on deck, I went below. Somehow, Banat must have learned that I was on the Sestri Levante. He had taken the train for Sofia, and then as soon as it had crossed the Greek border, left it. It was a simple thing to fly from there to Lemnos. I thought of the telegram. Oh, well, those idiots. And I was caught. Banat wouldn't miss twice. He was a professional murderer. I had to get help. And so I went to the purser's office. He was a precise little man who smiled when I talked to him. Look, I've found out there is a man on this ship who is here for the express purpose of murdering me.
3: Indeed? And what is his name?
1: Banat. B-A-N-A-T. He's a Romanian.
3: One moment, sir.
1: And I look here, you don't suppose he'd give his real name, do you?
3: Banat, no. There is no one of that name or nationality aboard.
1: He got on during the night at Lemnos.
3: Oh, there is Mr. Mavrodopoulos. He's a Greek businessman.
1: That may be what his passport says. His real name is Banat, and he's a Romanian.
3: Have you proof of that?
1: Have I proof? Now, look. If you'll just radio Colonel Haki of the Turkish police at Istanbul, he'll confirm what I say.
3: As I say, sir, we do not have radio for that purpose. I suggest that you leave the matter until we reach Athens.
1: But can't you understand that man intends to kill me?
3: No, sir, I do not understand. Nobody on this ship is going to murder you. There are too many people about.
1: Oh.
3: You have had bad dreams. It is ridiculous.
1: I want to see the captain.
3: I am extremely busy, sir. If you will close the door as you leave.
1: I was almost sick with fear and anger as I left, and I went back to my cabin. Well, I could still go to the captain, but I could well imagine his reaction to my story. There was no proof, and these people were loath to stir up international complications. No. I was alone with my murderer somewhere on the ship with me. And then I remembered the revolver Kopeikin had given me. I'd never handled a gun before, but at least it would give me a chance. It was something. I went to my suitcase and I opened it. Well, it must be. I put it in myself just before I got on board. It had to be there. There was nothing. Someone had been in my cabin and had taken the gun.
4: Ah, Mr. Graham, we were all worried about you.
5: I told them that you had the sickness, too much sea.
6: Oh, mais c'est toi.
5: Oui, ma chère.
1: Well, I'm sorry. I had rather a bad headache.
4: I hope that it is nothing serious.
1: No, thank you, Mr. Haller.
4: Have you met Mr. Mavrodopoulos?
1: No. I haven't had the pleasure.
4: This is our English friend, Mr. Graham.
1: How do you do?
7: Nice.
5: The soup is nauseating, Monsieur Graham. I suggest that you do not partake of it. When this woman...
6: Must you keep on?
5: Sorry, my dear.
4: Tell me, Monsieur Mavrodopoulos, are you bound for Athens, or do we enjoy your company as far as Genoa?
7: I go to Athens. Then perhaps I continue on. Or perhaps not.
1: A difficult decision, eh, Mr. Mavrodopoulos?
7: Yes. And not as your hand, monsieur. It is bandaged.
6: Oh, so dear.
7: An accident?
1: Nothing serious. A bullet wound, to be exact. Some dirty little thief took a shot at me in Istanbul.
7: Dirty little thief, huh? You must look after yourself carefully. You must be ready to shoot back. Next time.
1: Oh, I shall. There's not the slightest doubt of that.
7: To carry a pistol, huh?
1: Naturally.
7: That is good. One must be so careful. You should be very careful.
1: I don't think it's necessary. That sort of scum doesn't risk his skin with an armed man. grin that had been on the Romanian's face faded. He hadn't liked that. And then I thought of something. Banat had taken my gun. It must be somewhere in his cabin. If I could slip away for 5 minutes, there was still a chance. As soon as the luncheon ended, I excused myself and I wandered off. I could see Banat engaged in conversation with Mati, and I prayed that it would be a long one. Banat's cabin was strangely bare. A gray raincoat hung with a soft hat behind the door, and a battered suitcase was under the lower berth. But the gun was nowhere to be found. Nor was it anywhere in the cabin. I went to my quarters feeling helpless and needing a drink to steady my nerves.
4: I have been waiting for you, Mr. Graham. Oh.
7: Mr. Haller.
4: I rather think that you have been looking for something. A gun, possibly? Would this be it?
1: Well, I don't understand how you...
4: No, Mr. Graham. Please, don't come any closer. Sit down. I came to have a little talk with you. Sit down. You know, Mr. Graham, poor Mavrodopoulos, or should I say Banat, is quite upset as I am. You have caused us a great deal of trouble and money.
1: Yes, I begin to see you now. I wonder if your name happens to be Voroshin and not Haller.
4: Oh, dear me, I had no idea that you were so well informed. Colonel Harkin must have been in a very talkative mood. And did he know I was in Istanbul?
1: I don't think so.
4: I thought not. You see, in order to take care of you, I had to take a hand myself. Banat was extremely careless at your hotel. When I found yesterday morning that you were to leave on this boat, I had to move very quickly. Luckily, there was a man named Haller who had booked passage with his assistant 3 days ago. Therefore, I took over his ticket and passport. Poor unfortunate. But it would have been awkward to book passage at the last minute without attracting Colonel Harker's attention.
1: Yes, I imagine it would. Well, I'm supposing you come to the point.
4: Certainly. It must be clear to you that we cannot allow you to return to England. The obvious method of ridding ourselves of your presence is to shoot you the moment you land. But that could become complicated.
1: Yeah, it could.
4: The other alternative is to induce you to take a holiday for 6 weeks or more.
1: I see. In other words, you hold up my return to England so that my company's work would be delayed to the point of uselessness for the Turkish government.
4: You have a keen mind, Mr. Graham. Tonight, we reach Athens. If you like the idea, you will live to see your England again.
1: And if I refuse to take this holiday?
4: Then things will be complicated, will they not?
1: I think you're bluffing. Hasn't it occurred to you that I shall repeat this conversation to the captain?
4: It has occurred to me. As a matter of fact, the purser was telling me about your little talk with him this morning. I'm afraid that the ship's officers, including the captain, have enjoyed the joke very much. They call you the Mad Englishman and laugh. Well, Mr. Graham, which is it to be?
1: If I take this holiday, where will it be?
4: In a charming villa near Athens. You will enjoy all the comforts of home, I assure you. I shall give you an hour to think about it. Remember, we are not at war, Mr. Graham. You are not a soldier. In reality, you are doing your country no disservice. No one will ever know.
1: He left me alone. It was not a pleasant choice he had given me. I knew that Banat and he could keep their promise to kill me when I landed. And I was equally sure that the holiday Voroshin spoke of would be a very long one. That either way, I should never return to my wife or to England. And I sat for half an hour smoking and trying to think. And then I remembered. Mati.
5: Yes? Oh, Monsieur Graham.
1: May I speak to you for a moment?
5: But of course.
8: What is it?
5: Monsieur Graham, ma chère.
1: Would you come into my cabin?
5: Certainly. I shall be back in a moment, my dear.
1: I need your help.
5: I thought that you looked serious. Is it money?
1: No. No, I want you to take a message for me when we dock at Athens.
5: A message?
1: Monsieur Mati, you are the only man aboard I feel that I can trust.
5: Oh, I am honored.
1: Listen. I'm employed by a British armor manufacturer. Uh-huh. I'm working in joint service with the British and Turkish governments.
3: No.
1: When I get off the ship tonight, an attempt will be made to kill me.
3: This is true?
1: Yes, I'm afraid it is. What I want you to do is to go to the Turkish consulate in Athens and give him a message for me. Will you do that?
3: I will do it.
1: You realize the message is highly confidential.
3: I will say nothing.
1: Thank you. All right, then, this is it. Inform Colonel Haki, Istanbul, that Graham is forced to accompany Soviet agents Voroshin and Banat, traveling with passports of Halle and Mavropoulos.
3: Is it possible?
1: Unfortunately, it is.
3: Well, go on.
1: In the event of my death, please inform the British consul that these men are responsible.
3: Mon Dieu, so that is why you looked sick when I spoke of Mavropoulos this morning. Hello, well, why do we not together shoot down the filthy swine? I have my revolver.
1: You have a gun? Here?
3: But yes, when one travels...
1: Well, then there is something else you can do for me.
3: Huh?
1: Let me buy your revolver.
3: I will not sell it to you. I give it to you. Here. Oh,
1: thank you.
3: But let me help you.
1: No. This is splendid. Oh, I am grateful, Monsieur Mati. And you will take the message?
3: It is understood. Have no fear.
1: Half an hour later, I told Voroshin that I would agree to his plan. I'm sure that he didn't believe me, but nor did he know that I was armed. It was a forlorn hope. But if I was going to die, I would have the satisfaction of knowing that others would die with me. At 8 o'clock, the Sestri Levanti was approaching her berth. I had agreed to pass through customs and to meet Voroshin on the street. As I stood at the rail watching the quay drawing closer, I saw Banat standing to one side, hand in pocket and a fat smile on his face. He knew that he was going to earn his fee tonight. Voroshin stepped off the ship first, turned, waved cheerily to me. Banat followed him and they both disappeared into the custom shed. I walked slowly down the gangway and Mr. Kuvetli came pushing after me.
8: Mr. Graham, please.
1: Yes, what is it?
8: Colonel Haki would be very angry with me if I allowed you out of my sight.
1: Haki.
8: I wanted to tell you before on deck, but Banat was watching. I did not dare to say anything earlier. Your face gives away too much, Mr. Graham.
1: You, correctly, you're a Turkish agent? One of Haki's men?
8: Yes. I nearly gave the game away when I spoke of my non-existent tobacco firm. I thought you would know when the Frenchman questioned me. Colonel Haki wanted to be sure that you caught your plane safely. That is why I was aboard.
1: But what can we do?
8: Together we go through customs, and then we shall see.
1: Customs inspection, as ever on the continent, was slow. Although I found myself wishing that it would never end. But it did. And if Cuvetli had a plan, he evidently didn't feel it worth mentioning. He smiled at everyone. The plump little businessman who, to all appearances, would deal in ladies' finery rather than international intrigue. We found ourselves, suitcases in hand, walking toward the street.
8: So that is over. I find this inspection so tedious.
1: Now, look here, Kubetli. I'm extremely grateful for your presence, but what are we going to do? Voroshin and Banat are waiting out there with a car. They're waiting for me.
8: I know. It has all been arranged.
1: What, you mean that we walk through those doors and do nothing?
8: Absolutely nothing. You'll see.
1: Well, I hope you have a gun.
8: I have.
1: Good. So have I.
8: Oh?
1: Yes. Thanks to the Frenchman. There they are. Do we run for it?
8: Go on walking, Mr. Graham. Keep your hand away from your pocket. That's it.
1: Are you mad? They'll kill us.
8: You, Mr. Graham, not me. Go on. Under my overcoat is a gun. Please do not make trouble. Go on.
1: Oh, what a blithering idiot. You're one of them, too.
8: We're ready, Voroshin.
4: You've taken long enough. Hurry up.
8: Get a gun, Voroshin. Left hand pocket.
4: Get in, Mr. Graham.
8: Look out!
1: I remember a perfect fusillade of shots, and then something cracked me on the skull, and I was falling. It was all very dark and comfortable.
4: Mr. Graham. Mr. Graham.
1: Mm.
4: Mr. Graham.
1: Ah.
5: He is all right. Mr. Graham, this is Kopeckin and Colonel Haki. Mm. You are safe.
1: Oh, good show.
4: You've been unconscious.
1: Really?
4: Huh? You are at the airport now. You see, we found the bodies of two men in Ankara. They were archaeologists, Halar and his assistant, I realized that Voroshin and one of his men must have boarded the ship using their passports.
1: Yes, I found that out.
4: We flew a government plane here, Kopeikin and I, to wait for you. The Greek authorities were kind enough to assist.
1: Yes, very, very kind.
4: Not at all.
5: And now, my dear fellow, the plane is waiting to take you to England. We'll see you safely aboard.
1: Yes. I say, what about Banat and Voroshin and Kubetli?
4: Oh, yes. It was rather unfortunate. After you fell, they tried to get away in the car. Someone hit a tire. There was a smash-up. The petrol tank exploded. A tragedy.
1: Oh, yes. Well, it's very decent of you.
5: My dear fellow, it has been a pleasure. Come along. We will help you to your plane. I am sure you're anxious to get home to England and your wife. Come along.

0: Under the direction of Norman MacDonald, Escape has brought you Journey into Fear by Eric Embler, especially adapted for Escape by Anthony Ellis. Ben Wright was starred as Graham. Featured in the cast were Wilms Herbert, Edgar Berrier, Rolf Sedan, Ann Morrison, Jack Crucian, Lou Krugman, and Shimon Ruskin. The special music for Escape was composed and conducted by Ivan Dittmars.
1: Next week, escape with us to Malaya and the reeking, stricken city of Lepore, where a young doctor and a beautiful girl are faced with the horrors of plague and the bloody holocaust of a native revolt, as Charles Israel tells it in Funeral Fires.
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You, finding life rather dull, dreaming again of exotic places, wishing you were somewhere else, we offer you escape.

Escape with us now to a small freighter in the China Seas and a sinister traveler who brings destruction to crew and ship alike, as Ella St. Joseph tells it in his most unusual play, A Passenger to

0: Harvey, Ablatus. 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
1: The papers in my pocket read steamship roundabout. 9,000 tons, British registry. Master and owner, Captain English. Stamped across the face was the clearance of port authority.

0: Mr. Engel.
1: Stand by to cast off.
2: Stand by.
1: Let go the stern spring line.
2: You there on the dock, hike that line forward. Forward, you lump of meat.
1: Yeah, you can't board now.
3: But, my good fellow, I am aboard.
1: The ship is about to sail.
4: Who is it, Mr. Slaughter?
1: Oh, someone who insists he talk with you, sir.
4: Stay there. I'll be down. Well, what is it?
3: Have I the honor of addressing Captain English of the Roundabout?
5: I am Captain English.
3: Allow me to introduce myself, Captain. I am the Reverend Walks, a missionary bound for Bali.
5: What can I do for you?
3: You can offer me your hand.
5: Come to your point, Mr. Walks. We're about to sail.
3: I am told your boat puts in at Beulah along the port of Bali. Is that correct?
5: Yes.
3: Good. Here you will find my passport and papers of identification. If the papers and myself shall meet with your approval, we can settle the matter of money, and I shall sail with you tonight.
5: You've been misinformed, Mr. Walks. The Roundabout is a trading steamer. We've no accommodations for passengers.
3: You'll find I need little.
5: I'm sorry, but it's impossible. Good night, sir.
1: Name your price.
5: What's that?
3: A customary fare from Shanghai to Bali is $100. I'll double it.
5: Sorry.
3: Don't tell me there isn't room in your cash box for $200.
5: That's a lot of money, Mr. Walks.
3: Think of the reward for bringing grace to the pagan Balinese.
5: Let me see your papers. Well, your passport seems to be in order. The photograph, you.
3: And the money, Captain English. The money is also interesting, is it not?
5: Where is your luggage, Mr. Walks?
3: On the dock. Two cases of Bibles.
5: I'll see to them. Mr. Slaughter, take Mr. Walks forward. Tell Mr. Rangel to get the luggage aboard.
1: Aye, sir.
3: Thank you, Captain English. You won't regret your choice. And now, if you'll just lead the way, Mr. Slaughter.
5: I watched him walk away, his monstrous bulk shadowing grotesquely in the foggy half-light, his great bull neck creasing into massive shoulders, his shaggy black hair wild and unkempt. I didn't like this man, this missionary, strange in his ways and manners. Yet I found myself thinking that, after all, he was a man of God. Perhaps later I would come to understand him. The fog was thicker now. I shook myself free of the depression I felt. Mr. Rangel.
6: Aye, Captain.
5: Prepare to cast off. We sail immediately. It was the third night out of Shanghai when Mr. Slaughter brought the first trouble to my cabin.
7: I found her in the afterhold, sir. Come on board in Shanghai.
5: Obviously, Mr. Slaughter. Come here, girl. I won't hurt you. Come here. What is your name, girl?
7: I don't think she understands English, sir. Probably Chinese from the looks of her.
8: I understand.
5: What are you doing aboard this steamer?
8: Must come on ship.
5: What do you mean, must come on ship? Why?
8: Must come.
5: Now look here, do you know what is done with stowaways?
8: Stowaways?
5: Yes, people who sneak on board a ship without paying.
8: I do not know.
7: There's no place to put her ashore, sir, until we reach Bali.
5: No, and yet she can't have the run of the ship.
7: We could lock her in the empty cabin, sir.
5: You forget, Slaughter. There is no empty cabin now. Mr. Walks is in it.
8: Missa Walk. Missa Walk.
5: You know Mr. Walks, girl?
8: Oh, Missa Walk.
5: Mr. Slaughter, would you ask Mr. Walks to step into my cabin, please?
7: Aye, sir. I'll only be a
3: gentleman. I couldn't help but hear my name being spoken. May I be of service to you, Captain?
7: Bloody, bloody first.
5: I don't appreciate eavesdropping outside my cabin.
3: Eavesdropping? My dear Captain, you do me an injustice. I was merely passing by.
5: It's as you say, Mr. Walks. Mr. Walks, do you know this young girl? Have you ever seen her before?
3: What a charming child. What a delight. I'm sorry, Captain. I'm afraid I cannot help you. I have never seen her in my life.
8: Miss O'Rourke, you tell me long.
3: After all, Captain English, you could hardly expect a man like myself to know a girl.

0: from what must obviously be a, well, a sordid livelihood. I have never seen this girl before.
1: She came aboard this boat to be with you.
0: Did she tell you so?
1: No, but it's obviously so.
0: Even though I am dedicated as a missionary to aid and comfort the distressed, I do not feel obligated to lie merely to smooth the path for another's crime. This girl is obviously far beyond any spiritual help or material comfort that I could give her. Good day, gentlemen.
1: Girl, did you know this man in Shanghai?
2: Yes.
1: Did you know him well?
2: Very well. He was my... Yes. Very well.
1: Slaughter and I talked with the girl for a long while, but we could learn nothing further. After more questions, useless ones, I had the first mate take her foreign, feed her, find her a bed. I would talk with Mr. Walks in the morning. Slaughter and I were eating breakfast, and Mr. Walks came into the mess room. He sat down. His gigantic, obscene body overflowed from his chair across the table.
0: Good morning, gentlemen. I trust your nights were pleasant ones.
1: Mr. Walks, I want to talk with you about that girl.
0: A girl? Oh, yes, a tragedy.
1: I want you to tell me all you know about her. Then I'll decide what's to be done.
0: What's to be done? Captain, you're overstepping your bounds. This is God's work. Now?
1: What do you mean?
0: Oh, dear. You haven't heard?
3: Heard what, Mr. Walks? What is there to hear?
0: About the girl, Mr. Slaughter. The poor, poor girl.
1: What of her?
0: It seems she met with an accident last night.
3: Accident?
0: Yes, at least so I presume. There is some small evidence that she has left our ship now to ride in a mightier, more wonderful vessel. Perhaps even now she is riding across the heavens in a chariot of flaming gold.
1: What are you talking about?
0: The poor, demented girl sought succor in the depths of water about us.
3: What?
0: Her pitiful, torn shawl lies amid the hawsers at the stern. She committed suicide sometime last night. Well, must I eat alone, or will you gentlemen stay for a second cup of coffee?
1: In my own mind, I knew what had happened, and I'm sure Slaughter did. I felt certain Walks had killed her and thrown her overboard, but there was nothing I could do. 4 days later, we dropped anchor in the harbor of Bulalong. The ship's officers and I were anxious to get our cargo unloaded and to know that we were rid of Mr. Walks. I was in my cabin going through the routine of bills of lading and ship's papers with a port officer, Mr. Matsis, new at the job and overcautious.
4: About your passenger, he is a missionary?
1: Yes, he came aboard in Shanghai.
4: Captain, since there have been certain changes in Bali, we now have no need of such a person. This man's name is what?
1: Walks, the Reverend Mr. Walks.
4: You do not usually carry passengers, Captain?
1: No, we don't.
4: Could I speak with this man?
1: Yes, of course.
4: Merely a formality.
1: Of course, I'll have the mess boy locate him. Be only a minute.
5: Captain English?
1: Oh, I was looking for you, Mr. Walks.
5: For you. The port officer would like to see me. I overheard. But first, let me give you this.
1: $200? What's this for?
5: The use of a lifeboat.
1: What are you talking about?
5: A lifeboat, Captain. I need one to get ashore. You wouldn't have me swim.
1: The port officer wants to talk with you. Come along.
5: Wait, Captain.
1: Walks, I'm as anxious to have you off my boat as you are to leave. You can only go ashore in the proper way at the proper time.
5: This is your last chance. Yours as well as mine. Let me go ashore now or take the consequences. You'll search the four corners of the globe looking for this minute. Don't let it slip through your fingers. There's an eternity in it.
6: Captain English. This man is not a missionary. His name is not Vaux. All Indonesia is close to him.
1: What? You mean he can't land? Oh, no, this is ridiculous, Mr. Metz. This man doesn't belong to me. I refuse to be burdened with him.
6: You have no choice. He's on your ship. He belongs to you.
1: This man booked passage from Shanghai to Bali, and I refuse to take him further.
6: I am sorry, Captain English, but this is not my concern. During the time you are in port, a police guard will be placed on this man. He will not be allowed out of his cabin. When you sail, he will sail with you.
1: Who is this man?
6: Call him a murderer, an anarchist, a revolutionary. It does not matter. During the recent trouble here, he fought on both sides and profiteered from both sides. As I said, Indonesia is close to him. Your papers are in order and stamped, Captain. Good day.
0: I warned you, Captain. You should have let me go. You should have let me go ashore in the lifeboat. For now and the time ahead, you are going to see a great deal of your passenger to Bali. Yes, a great deal.
7: Escape, under the direction of Norman MacDonald, is bringing you Ella St. Joseph's great play, A Passenger to Bali.
1: It was the sixth week, 42 days before we had taken on a passenger in Shanghai bound for Bali. 3 days after he boarded the ship, he had murdered a young girl, a stowaway. We all knew he had, but we couldn't prove it. Now we were anchored outside the harbor of Bangkok. I was in the deckhouse and Mr. Slaughter rapped on the door.
3: Well, Captain, what's the news?
1: Bad, I'm afraid.
3: Vaux hasn't been refused again.
1: Again? Just as he was in Makassar and Lembang and Batavia. The same words, the same reasons as in Bali.
3: Captain English, there was a fight in the forecastle this morning. One of the men hurt bad, and it was because of Vaux.
1: Who were the men?
3: Able Seaman Coles and Duncan, sir.
1: Coles and Duncan? Well, they're friends.
3: Yes, sir, they were. It's all Mr. Vaux doing, sir. The three of them were arguing about something, and sudden-like the fight starts. Duncan was cut heavy in the chest. Vaux just sat by.
1: Where is he now?
3: In the mess, sir.
1: I'll be right back. Wait here. Mr. Vaux. Mr. Vaux!
0: Oh, Captain English, I didn't hear you come in. I was reading. The Bible, as a matter of fact. Did you want to speak with me?
1: I am told you are directly responsible for an injury sustained by a member of my crew.
0: Oh, yes, that tragic episode between Duncan and Coles I'd almost forgotten.
1: I could have you put in irons.
0: For what reason? I did nothing. The men were discussing religion, and I was simply pointing out certain points to each.
1: They went at each other with knives.
0: Like children in the fever of the moment. Was there something else you wanted, Captain?
1: Mr. Vaux, I...
0: Well?
1: No. Vaux had dismissed me. Dismissed me on my own ship. I had to get rid of this man. His personality was infecting us all. In the past month, he had come to order about the lesser members of the crew. He had his meals served whenever and wherever he wished. He drank liquor from my own locker. As I watched the harbor traffic of Bangkok, I knew there was only one thing to do. Mr. Slaughter.
3: Aye, sir.
1: We will weigh anchor.
3: How do we shape our course, sir?
1: Southeast by east, 3/4 south.
3: Aye, sir, southeast by... That's Shanghai, Captain.
1: Yes, Mr. Slaughter, that's Shanghai. On the 2 weeks' return trip to Shanghai, I began to feel myself a stranger on my own ship. The trim little China Seas freighter was becoming a floating prison, and the jailer was Mr. Walks. My Kanaka crew, emotional and superstitious, were in love with him. They worshipped him. Worshipped his massive body and his liquor-fed eloquence. My deck officers and I could feel control slipping through our fingers, and we were powerless to do anything about it. Then, finally, it was the last night. Tomorrow, we would anchor in Shanghai.
3: And so we're back to where we started from.
1: But at least we'll be rid of him.
3: I hope there's no slip-up this time.
1: There won't be.
3: They want him, eh?
1: Yes, Shanghai is as anxious to capture him as every other port was to reject him. They won't risk his escape.
3: What's he done, Captain?
1: Walks has been mixed up in something foul in every country he's touched. Heaven only knows what crimes he's committed. But shortly we'll be free of him. Now let's have a drink to that.
3: I don't mind, Captain.
1: Get a new bottle out of the sideboard, will you? Here are the keys, Mesh. Good. Just put it here. Oh, and 2 glasses.
0: You should make it 3 glasses. Well, gentlemen, surely you will invite me to join you.
1: No, Mr. Walks. Will not.
0: Then I shall have to help myself.
3: I think I'd better get out on deck, Captain. You'll excuse me.
0: Wonderful, wonderful. Too bad poor Mr. Slaughter couldn't stay.
1: Glad you enjoy my whiskey.
0: You have good taste, Captain. Good taste in everything. Whiskey, boats. The roundabout is an ideal little steamer. You might almost say I found a home here.
1: You packed, Mr. Walks.
0: A comfortable cabin, good food, now that I've schooled your cook. A well-stocked liquor cabinet.
1: Are you packed, Mr. Wilkes?
0: Oh, no. No, I am not packed.
1: You haven't much time. Tomorrow we'll be anchored at Shanghai and you'll be taken away. I hope to jail.
0: You could be wrong, Captain. It might turn out that I shall stay forever aboard your ship. Until eternity.
1: Walks, I've never liked you. Not since that first night when you came aboard in Shanghai.
0: Oh.
1: You're filthy. You're rotten, unclean. You're a murderer by your own influences.
0: This is no time for heated argument. Drink a toast with me, Captain.
1: You've got into the very core of the ship with your rottenness.
0: A toast, Captain.
1: You've seduced the whole crew, the Kanaka deckhands, the mess boys. Every day they're becoming more slovenly, more lax.
0: Very well, I shall drink a toast myself. To the roundabout, may the comforts I've come to enjoy be not lost too soon.
1: I'd sink my ship before I'd allow you to stay aboard her one day longer.
0: Perhaps Shanghai will present an answer to surprise us both.
1: When this ship leaves Shanghai, Mr. Walks, it will leave free of you. Now... Good night, sir. It was in the sweltering noon of the next day that Mr. Chisholm, the British consul at Shanghai, was seated in my cabin, a long drink in his thin hands.
8: Captain, the Chinese port authorities have told me of your predicament. I am to handle it in my own way. According to their instructions.
1: I don't understand.
8: Well, it's extremely simple. In every spot, every port, every town in which this man sets foot, some sort of trouble's broken out.
1: Oh, I know this, sir.
8: I cannot be sure this man is responsible, but after all, the law of averages...
1: Look, Mr. Chisholm, I want this man off my hands. How soon can you arrange this?
8: Oh, I'm afraid I didn't make myself clear. Shanghai does not want him. Neither does the British consulate.
1: But this man is a criminal.
8: Oh, Mr. Walks would certainly be arrested the moment he set foot on land. But he'll not be given that opportunity.
1: Now, look, Mr. Chisholm, you've got to take that man ashore.
8: Oh, I'm afraid your now famous passenger is a man without a country.
1: Am I expected to sail him around the world the rest of my days?
8: I'm sorry, Captain English. I'm sorry. You will depart at your earliest convenience. Good day, sir.
1: And so we sailed from Shanghai, the roundabout, and Mr. Walks. In the weeks that followed, a great shadow lay over the ship. Wrangle, the second mate, fell ill, stayed in his cabin. Slaughter began drinking, even during his watches. The ship seemed to smell of evil. Mr. Walks became the real captain of the roundabout. Then, sweeping in from the edges of the China Sea, came an even more destructive power, Typhoon. The barometer had been falling for 3 days, and it was on the forenoon watch that the storm hit with its full impact. For 7 hours, the roundabout wallowed through the seething masses of water. Then an emergency call from the quartermaster brought me to the bridge. I went into the wheelhouse.
9: The power unit and the rudder control has gone out.
1: Where's the mate?
9: Went out, sir. Trying to correct the trouble. We're on manual operation now, sir.
1: You'll need another man to help you. Get help.
9: But, sir, you can't...
1: I can handle it till you get back. Hurry, man. If this thing gets out of control and starts spinning, the rudder will tear itself free in a matter of minutes. Now, go on, man, hurry!
9: Aye, sir.
1: With the steam-powered gears to help me, each wave that hit the shuddering ship made the great wheel come alive beneath my hands. I stood, feet braced against the wild pitching of the vessel, shoulders and arms straining to retain control. I tried to gauge the monstrous waves rushing toward us, tried to ease the groaning ship through millions of tons of lashing water. My muscles pulled and ached as each gray-green monster hit. I could hear nothing over the scream of the storm. I turned, looking for the quartermaster, and in that second it happened. I had been flung off the wheel like a marionette, and now it spun free, spinning one way and then the other with each roll of the ship. I tried to get to my feet, but my leg was twisted under me.
10: My ship! What have you done to my ship?
1: Walks! Get a rope! Stop the wheel!
10: I'll stop it!
1: No, it will chop your hands off! Get a rope!
10: No time!
1: Get a rope, you fool! It'll kill you, Walks! Stay away from it!
10: I'll stop it if I have to smash it!
1: You've done it! You've got the wheel on your back!
10: I've got more than the wheel! I've got the whole ocean on my back!
1: Can you hold it a minute longer, Walks? I'll help you! Hold on until I get there.
10: Never mind, Captain. It will not be necessary.
1: What? What did you say?
10: The rudder has just snapped. I'm holding nothing.
1: The next morning, the storm was gone. Gone as quickly as it had come. Replaced by a thick, yellow, clinging fog through which the roundabout floated, broken, wrecked, sinking. Her wireless gone, half her crew dead. She might go in half an hour, or she might last a week. But I had the safety of my crew to think about. My ship. I had given the order to abandon her.
11: Like rats, we leave the sinking ship.
0: Leave room for me up forward. I have need to stretch my legs.
1: You won't be with us this trip, Mr. Walks.
0: My luggage is not aboard the lifeboat.
1: You're staying aboard the roundabout. I've left you a sextant. There's plenty of food and liquor. Even enough for you.
0: I'm not going.
1: No, you're not going. The ship is yours now. Do with her what you want.
0: But that's murder. You're murdering me.
1: I have no idea how soon the ship will sink, or even if she will. You may be picked up today, or tomorrow, or you may float here for years.
0: Captain English, we could...
1: Stay where you are.
0: But look,
1: this
0: Captain,
1: gun
0: I...
1: can speak even above your voice, Walks. This is for the last time. Goodbye, Mr. Walks.
0: Wait, Captain. It's not man's province to judge. No creature under your wings should be left to die.
1: Cast loose, Mr. Mercy. Slaughter.
3: All right.
0: Without
3: then.
0: Compassion. Without... All right, then. Row, you fools. Row. Even now you may not have seen the last of me. Row.

0: And so I left the roundabout. I left everything I owned. Everything except my freedom. The roundabout grew dimmer in the fog. And the figure of a man, standing well forward in the bow of an empty ship, was the last thing I could see before the fog closed in.
1: Under the direction of Norman MacDonald, Escape has brought you A Passenger to Bali by Ella St. Joseph, especially adapted for radio by Mr. MacDonald. John Daner was starred as Captain English, with Lou Merrill as the Reverend Mr. Walks. Featured in the cast were Lou Krugman, Michael Ann Barrett, Wilms Herbert, and Bruce Payne. The special music for Escape was composed and conducted by Ivan Dittmars.
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1: Stay tuned now for Make Believe Town, which follows immediately on most of these same CBS stations. This is Roy Rowan speaking. 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

You, finding life rather dull, dreaming again of exotic places, wishing you were somewhere else, we offer you Escape.

Escape with us now to the Old West and the unusual story of a merciless professional killer, as Ernest Haycox tells it in Wild Jack Rhett.

0: Red Mesa. A little town springing out of the hot, dry prairie beside the Chisholm Trail. A saloon, a hotel, two general stores, and a tiny church where the decent citizenry might pray for salvation while a wilder element, trail driver and teamster and buffalo hunter, restlessly searched out friend and enemy along the dusty main street. A small hill rose on the western edge of Red Mesa, plagued with a rash of graves, some marked and cared for, others sinking and forgotten.
1: Man that is born of woman hath but a short time to live and is full of misery. He cometh up and is cut down like a flower. He flieth as it were a shadow. While we're praying, a couple of you boys start throwing some dirt on the sheriff. Oh, Lord, with whom do live the spirits of them that be dead, and in whom the souls of men?
0: And that same evening, a committee of the leading citizens of Red Mesa gathered together at Mayor Wayne's home to decide upon a new sheriff.
2: All right, gentlemen, sit down and let's get this settled. Gentlemen, to make this town a decent place for our women, folk, and children, we've got to have a sheriff Todd Mallon and his kind can't kill. We need the toughest gunfighter available. And I want to propose...
3: Just a minute, Mayor Wayne. Let me speak.
2: All right. Go ahead, Boy Allen.
3: I don't think we should get all upset just because we lost another sheriff. Hmm? Jim Speed worked out fine for Red Mesa. All we need is another sheriff just about like him.
2: I expected that, Boy Allen. All you look out for is to keep that saloon of yours full of anybody who'll buy whiskey and gamble. I still propose we reform this town by sending for a man some of you may have heard of, Jack Rhett.
3: Gentlemen, I do want my saloon full, and full of the only men who'll bring any money at all into Red Mesa. Cowpunchers coming up the Chisholm Trail with Texas cattle, thirsty men on the prod from a long drive. But you give them Jack Rhett instead of a little fun, and this town will go broke.
2: We'll chance that, Boy Allen. We'll chance that.
4: What about Matt Travner? What's he got to say?
5: I have nothing to say, gentlemen. As U.S. Deputy Marshal for the district, my job is strictly outside Red Mesa. You run your town any way you like. I'll handle the surrounding territory.
4: Know anything about Jack Rhett, Travner?
5: Just by reputation. Professional town tamer. And I've heard he's the most cold-blooded killer ever drew a gun.
3: Travner's right. We can't afford a man like that here.
2: Let's put it to a vote, gentlemen. All in favor of sending for Jack Rhett, raise their right hand. 5-1. The matter is settled, gentlemen. Good night.
3: Good night.
6: Good night, Wayne.
2: You'll wait and see Mary, Travener?
5: If you don't mind, Mayor.
2: Of course. Sit down. She'll be out in a minute. Well, Boy Ellen is pretty mad. But after Jack Red is here for a while, at least there'll be less gunfighting.
5: Be less anyway if Todd Mallon were out of the way. He sets a bad example. He's a hard man to catch.
2: Well, you've done all you can, Travner. There's just too much territory around here for Mallon and his gang to lose themselves in. He'll have to be taken by a town officer. And I think Red is the man to do it, if Mallon comes to town again.
5: He'll come, Mayor. The word gets out that Red is sheriff here. Mallon will have to face him or lose his reputation with his own men.
7: Good evening, Father. Hello, Matt.
2: Good evening.
5: Hello, darling.
7: Well, Matt Travner, aren't you going to kiss me?
5: Of course, sure. Here.
2: Mary, what a shameless wench you are.
7: Oh, Father, you're old-fashioned. After all, we're engaged.
2: Your mother, God rest her soul, didn't behave like that when we were engaged.
7: The war changed things, Father.
2: I know, but not for the better. Well, I'm off to bed. Don't stay up too late now. Good night.
7: Good night, Father. Sir. You look worried, Matt.
5: Do I?
7: Tell me about it.
5: Well, it's just that they're sending for a new sheriff, a legal killer named Rhett. He has quite a reputation, and there'll always be men to challenge it.
7: That means more gunfighting. Is that it?
5: I'm afraid so. It's a bloody way to peace, Mary.
7: I know. Let's not worry about it now. Come on. I'll fix some coffee for us.
0: Three weeks later, Wild Jack Rhett rode into Red Mesa. He was 38 and at the peak of his reputation. He stood well over 6 feet, better than 200 pounds of plain sinew. Tawny blonde hair grew long in the frontier style, and his features, fair and tinted like a girl's, were boldly aquiline. He was a picturesque man, till one looked at his eyes, which were large and pale blue, and had the disconcerting trick of remaining too steadily on people. There was to be seen in him the suggestion of inhumanity. He sent word to the committee that he'd meet him at the mayor's office that evening.
1: It's 8 o'clock now. Where is he?
3: He's in town, and that's bad enough.
2: Dear sport, Bo Helen, we took a fair vote on Rhett.
1: Here he comes now.

0: My name is Jack Redden. I have your offer.
1: I'm Peter Wayne, mayor of Red Mesa. Do you accept it?
0: Depends on what you want. Tell me.
1: Well, Rhett, this is a difficult town. The Chisholm Trail lies just across the river, and we get most of our money from the riders passing through Texas cattle. Now we want them to have a decent time for their money, but we don't like a lot of gunplay and killing.
0: I've always been accustomed to complete authority, Mayor. I presume to know my job, and I won't have interference.
1: That's agreed, Rhett. By the way, the last sheriff had a rule that riders leave their hardware at his office. He had trouble enforcing it.
0: A poor rule. Let them pack their guns.
1: Well, that gives the wild ones a fair chance at you.
0: I never give a man a fair chance at me. Is that all, gentlemen?
2: Bo Helen's saloon was the usual deadfall, with a huge bar along one side of the room and gaming tables toward the rear. Next morning, Bo Helen stood tapping the mahogany of the bar with his fingertips, staring thoughtfully at nothing.
3: Good morning, Bo Helen.
4: It's noon, Samus.
3: Huh? Oh, sure. Draw me a beer, Mike. Where's the new sheriff, Bo Helen?
4: Over there at the corner table. Came in just before you did.
3: Huh?
5: Barkeep, bring me a cigar, a glass of rye.
4: Yeah, now he's going to clean and reload his 6 guns, one at a time.
3: By golly, he is. How'd you know?
4: It's an old gunman's trick, to impress the citizens.
3: But there's no one here, except you and me.
4: Then it's to impress me.
3: Goodbye, Bo Helen, Mike.

0: You've got something to say to me, Bo Helen?
1: Yes, yes, I have. You're smart, Red. I recognize that. But your record for killing is too severe, and my business depends on an open town. Now, the reform element got you, and I'll go along for now. But just remember one thing. I can break you, Red, any time.
0: I was waiting for that, Bo Helen.
1: Well, and I guess we understand each other.
2: Hello?
1: Oh, any luck, Matt?
2: Just a morning's ride.
1: Matt, here's Jack Red. Red, this is Mac Travener, U.S. Deputy Marshal for the district.
3: Glad to know you, Red.
0: You're young.
3: Don't be misled. Red, your job is in town. Mine is everything outside. So I'll either back you up here in Red Mesa or leave you strictly alone.
0: I'll handle Red Mesa.
3: All right. One more thing. I want Todd Mallon. If he comes to town again, he'll have to be taken. Will you do that or shall I?
0: What is he?
3: Outlaw. His main line is plain robbery. Now I want him for killing Jim Speed.
0: Let me handle Mallon.
3: Why?
0: Killing's my trade. Man doesn't live with enough animal instinct to get me.
3: Maybe. But killing you would build a man's reputation considerable.
0: Just so?
3: Yeah. Good luck, Red.
4: There was peace for a full week in Red Mesa. And then on Saturday night, Matt Travner's prediction came true. Jack Rett was at his customary post just opposite Bo Helen's saloon, in a chair on the porch of the Chinook Hotel. Obscured by the shadows and watching the crowd, his cold, pale eyes half concealed by cigar smoke, trouble found him thus.
5: Evening, Sheriff.
0: Good evening, ma'am.
5: Keeping an eye on the boys, huh?
6: Where's the sweat that used to be at Abilene? Where's he hiding? Where's that great man, Wild Jack Red? Bring him out!
0: Hello, cowboy.

0: That's a lot of killing for one, Sheriff. Three men. I don't like it.
1: Forget it, friend. Have a drink and forget it.
0: You're Bo Helen, ain't you?
1: That's right. Come on now, have one on the house. Now, Mike, fix him up.
0: I can pay for my liquor.
2: Yeah, me too.
0: You never gave him a chance. What kind of sheriff you got stands in a shadow and kills one man and then jumps 50 feet from his gun flash and shoots down two more? Those boys never had a chance at him.
1: Drink your drink, cowboy.
0: That was the most merciless killing I ever seen. He's a butcher. I wish I'd gunned him.
3: Up! Rick. Those kids better be still now.
4: This is my game. They were fools to play it. Never buck a man who's spent his life learning to kill, son. Get out of town. Get out now.
0: Red? What if I'd...
4: Don't try it, son. Don't let your anger destroy you. Drift. Go on. Drift.
0: Blast your town. I can hold my thirst another 200 miles up the trail. Come on, boys. We'll send word back to Texas to go around Red Mason and let it dry to powder.
3: Yeah, sure will.
1: It won't do, Red.
4: It'll do, Bo Helen. Barkeep, bring me a glass of rye. On the house.
5: Rhett stood with his back to the bar, holding his drink and a thin black cigar carefully in one hand. He stood there for about 10 minutes. Then trouble came again.
6: Todd Mellon, he's riding in with four men.
7: How's the games? Open up the back doors.
1: Well, Jack Rhett, now let's see you shoot down Todd Mellon and four men from the shadows.
4: Good night, Bo Helen.

Escape, under the direction of Norman MacDonald, returns in just a moment. Sorry, but if you think school teachers have it easy, you've got another think coming. Just ask Our Miss Brooks, as played by Eve Arden, on most of these same CBS stations this evening. And now, back to Escape.

0: When word came to Bo Helen's saloon that Todd Mallon was riding into Red Mesa with four men, Jack Rett simply walked out, crossed the street to his office, sat down and waited. 20 minutes later, Todd Mallon had arrived and departed. Not a shot fired. Then Jack Rett went quietly to bed. But early Sunday morning, he was back in his office.
1: Come in.
2: Morning, Rett.
1: Well, Travner?
2: There's talk, Rett.
1: I expect that.
2: Now, Rett, you told me you'd handle Mallon if he came to town.
1: Yes, Travner.
2: Well, they say Mallon rode into town last night with four men, rode right up to this office, got down, came inside. That you and he stood here with this desk between you talking. And then a few minutes later, Mallon left and rode out of town.
1: I play the game my own way, Travner. And I don't want interference from anybody.
2: People are saying maybe you and Mallon made a deal of some kind.
1: Well, now, somebody's breaking the Sabbath. Know who it could be, Travner?
2: No, I don't.
1: That's a rifle. Sounds like one of those seven-shot Spencers.
2: Well, then it's old Hack Crow.
1: Who's he?
2: An old trapper. Comes to town every few months, sells his furs, gets drunk, goes a little crazy. Jim Speed always laid him away in jail to sober.
1: Yeah, I'll take a look.
2: You better stop him, Rett.
1: He's only got 2 shots left. That'll satisfy him. I doubt if he'll reload.
2: And if he notices us and decides to shoot?
1: Then I'll have to kill him. Hey, Who's that coming out of Bo Helen's?
2: Ewald Bay, gambler.
1: He's a fool.
2: Now he's getting his horse. You gonna stop him, Rett?
1: No. Let him go.
2: Rett, the town is your territory and I won't interfere. But why did you refuse a fair shot at Hack Crow? Ewald Bay is dead.
1: Which is the more useful citizen, Travner? Crow or Bay? The West is full of gamblers.
0: There was considerable talk that day in Red Mesa over Jack Rett's aloof and cruel calm in condoning a shooting that had occurred under his very eyes and within reach of his formidable guns. Then, mid-afternoon, a rider came up from the prairie and reported finding old Hack Crow dead in a coulee, dry-gulched and robbed. Mayor Wayne heard about it and went to Bo Helen's saloon to hear more.
3: Good evening, Mayor.
4: Hello, Bo Helen. Shot of brandy.
3: And what do you think of your great Jack Rett now, Mayor?
4: It looks bad.
3: Now, look, Mayor. Everyone knew Hack Crow carried his profits in his pocket. Always did that. So Rett allowed him to leave, and Todd Mallon and his men were waiting for him in the coulee. It's as simple as that.
4: We have no proof of that, Bo Helen.
3: No? And why didn't Rett take Mallon when he rode in here last night? Because they made a business arrangement, that's why.
4: Well, it doesn't look good, but... Shh! There's Rett now.
5: Barkeep, glass of rye.
4: I don't want to talk to him yet. I'm leaving. Good night, Bo Helen.
3: Good night, man. Mike, give me that rye. I'll take it over to the sheriff myself. Here's your drink, Sheriff. Mind if I sit down?
1: Game never changes, Bo Helen. I know what you're going to say.
3: I warned you I could break you, Rett.
1: It's an old story to me. Every town's got one insider who plays along with the outlaws. And I knew you to be that one here when I first saw you. Running a saloon, you'd know when a cattle buyer was riding out of town carrying specie, when the overland stage was loaded with gold. There was a quarrel over the split of profits between you and Mallon, and you fell apart. That's always the way.
3: Very shrewd, Rett.
1: It's an old story, Bo Helen. I know it by heart.
3: Very shrewd. But you can't play the same game.
1: All sheriffs are supposed to be crooked.
3: You and Mallon had an agreeable little chat last night. Did he make you a good offer, Rett?
1: Maybe I should accept his offer, Bo Helen, just to keep you two split. Maybe I should do that.
3: Rhett, I've seen sheriffs come and go. It's a chancy trade.
1: Sheriffs die. They all die. It's only a question of time.
3: You're a hard one, Jack Rhett.
1: You might make your peace with Mallon. It'd have to be that way, otherwise you'll have little chance of getting rid of me, Bo Helen.
3: It may be that way.
1: I wouldn't be surprised. I always expect the worst of men, and am seldom disappointed.
0: It was turning dark as Jack Rhett left Bo Helen's saloon. Crossing the street, he walked into his office, but continued on out through the back door. A few minutes later, he stood in the gathering shadows opposite the OK stable and watched Bo Helen ride out and drift into the prairie to the south. He knew now what to expect. It would happen soon, perhaps tomorrow. He returned.

0: I'm in. Well.
1: Morning. Brett, I want you to meet Mary Wayne.
0: Miss Wayne, very proud.
2: I wanted to know you.
1: To meet him, Mary, not to know him. Brett lives in a closed world.
0: See that? I have no friends.
2: Oh, we're to be married on Thursday, Mr. Brett. I should like you to be there.
0: I'd be most happy. Thank you.
1: Now, Mary, would you wait outside? I got some business to discuss with the sheriff.
2: Of course, Matt. But don't be long. Goodbye, Mr. Red.
0: Bye, Miss Wayne.
1: Brett, this afternoon I'm leaving to find Todd Mallon. You had your chance, but you let him go.
0: Wait, Travener. Wait.
1: I've tried patience, Red, and I'm a poor hand at it.
0: Travener, you have a fine girl. If it's not presuming, let me congratulate you. Compliment her.
1: Thank you. Was that all?
0: I'll take care of Mallon. Give me a little time. It's my job.
1: Retta, I want to believe you.
0: No man wearing a star should believe anybody. It's a weakness. Haven't I told you?
1: Blessed if I quite understand you, Retta.
0: And understand this. Every man has his time. When it comes, he knows it. There's no turning back. Nothing makes any difference then except to stand up to the finish and go out in decent style.
1: And yet you're the man never believes in giving another man a break.
0: Don't try to understand me.
1: You want help with Mallon?
0: I have no faith in help.
3: Mel?
1: Coming, Mary.
0: Wait, Travener. I'll suggest this much. Take one man. Ride due north to where the cattle trail crosses Tempest Creek. Be there tonight. Understand?
1: Red, I'd hate to oppose you.
0: If you did, you'd lose. I've been 15 years at this, Travener, which is 5 years beyond average luck.
4: That evening, Jack Red took up his post on the porch of the Chinook Hotel, dressed in his best. A hard white shirt, a blood-red Windsor tie, and a suit of black broadcloth swelling around the big, uncompromising shoulders. He sat there calm behind the smoke of his cigar, waiting.
5: Full moon tonight, Sheriff.
0: That's right.
5: No offense, mind you.
6: Good evening, Rhett.
0: Hello, Mayor Wayne. Mayor, have you seen Travener?
6: He rode north this afternoon. Be back tomorrow, he said.
0: Good.
7: Where's the sheriff?
0: Here I am.
7: Brett, listen, I just come up South Creek and Todd Mallon and six men were only a quarter mile behind me, heading into town.
0: All right, friend. Take cover.
7: Yeah, sure.
4: Brett stood up and moved into the shadow at the end of the hotel porch. Across the street, Bo Helen appeared in the full glow of the doorway of his saloon.
8: Come out in the dark and meet your friends, Jack Rat. What are you afraid of? It's only Mallon riding in to see you.
0: Thieves fall out, but the urge for profits brings them together again.
8: You should have known it, Rat.
0: Nothing surprises me.
8: Well, there you are, Red. Surprised to find you exposing your great reputation out there in the middle of the street.
0: Every man has his time. You want to try it, Bo Helen? Or will you wait for help?
8: I'll wait.
4: The arriving horses came up into the moonlit street and halted at the corner of the saloon. Bo Helen's hand lifted toward the group. And at that order, the horsemen spread out until they were flank to flank all across the street. Todd Mallon advanced from the line and stopped, square and alert above the saddle. Jack Rett stood alone in the middle of the street, his eyes flashing a hard fury. Then he dropped his cigar and ground it beneath the boot. It was a final gesture.
0: How are you, Mallon? Goodbye, gentlemen.
4: Next day, Red Mesa buried some more men out on the hill and talked of Jack Rhett, who was more of a mystery to them now than when living. To all of them but one, Matt Travner.
1: Nobody knows a killer's world, Mary. Wasn't any room in Jack Rhett for much pity. But he sent me away to save me from what he knew was coming. I think that was a kindness, although I had no fear.
2: It was a fine thing for him to do, Matt. But they say he stood in the middle of the street to face them all in the moonlight. Why? It wasn't his style.
1: As long as he was sure of himself, he never gave anybody an even chance, Mary. But killers live and die by instinct. And somewhere along the evening, he got the warning. After that, it was just a matter of pride. He killed Mallon and Bo Helen before he died, standing up and in good style. And that's sort of a greatness, isn't it?

0: Under the direction of Norman MacDonald, Escape has brought you Wild Jack Rhett by Ernest Haycox, especially adapted for radio by John Meston. Jack Rhett was played by John Daner, with Larry Dobkin as Matt and Lou Krugman as Bo Helen. Parley Bear was the narrator. Featured in the cast were Junius Matthews, Russell Simpson, Gene Bates, Paul Dubov, and Sam Edwards. The special music for Escape was composed and conducted by Ivan Dittmars.
1: Next week, we escape with the story of two small boys who discover the most fabulous Christmas ever dreamed of as Anthony Ellis tells it in his delightful tale, The Cave.
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finding life rather dull, dreaming again of exotic places, wishing you were somewhere else, we offer you

In the spirit of the Christmas season and its magic effect on all men, Escape brings you a charming fantasy about a small boy who discovered a delightful new world and lived forever after in its enchantment, as Anthony Ellis tells it in The Cave.

0: It's on days like this that I remember how it used to be before I found the cave. This day in particular. Of course, it's hard to see everything as it really was. Time has a habit of distorting the memories. Memories. Christmas. Christmas Day. Oh, what a long time ago that was. I was 10, and an unpopular uncle had distinguished himself by giving me a flashlight, and it was enormous. 4 batteries and a most incredible gleam to its metal case. I couldn't wait to try it out. And because it was still early afternoon, I could think of only one place that was dark enough for the exciting test. The cave. The big cave whose mouth was near the sand dunes and whose recess was rumored to be mile deep. George Fennell and I had never ventured more than 200 yards or so inside, but on that Christmas afternoon, I knew that the cold darkness of the cave would have no fears for George and me. We met near the dunes, as arranged, to compare notes on our respective Christmas presents. It was quite warm, and the snow was beginning to melt in patches. A few gulls were wheeling about nearby. It was as I have remembered it all my life.
1: I bet it'll work like a searchlight tonight.
2: Oh, there's a wood, all right.
1: Maybe they'll let us stay up tonight. If it doesn't get cold, we could play pirates. I use my new gun.
2: I thought we might go in the cave this afternoon.

0: the entrance of the big cave. The arch had a span of about 25 feet, but just inside, it widened until the walls were 70 feet apart and the ceiling was over 50. As we passed from sunlight to shadow, I turned for a moment and looked down to the sea. At the water's edge, a gull stood, motionless, looking up at us. And then, solemnly, as though with disapproval, it too turned about and gazed out over the water. The opening of the cave receded and became small, and we went deeper and deeper.
1: Sign it up there, Dan. Way up.
2: Okay.
1: Gee, I bet that's high.
2: A mile, I guess.
1: You're dilly. A mile. Maybe 100 feet. Bang, bang. Boy, that's keen. That's like a real gun.
2: Come on, let's look. Let's look the cave down here. It looks like a turn, see?
1: Oh, okay, but we better not go too far.
2: Matter, you scared?
1: Heck no, but... Well, I gotta get back for dinner. They'll get awful sore if I'm late.
2: Oh, you won't be late. Come on. I want to see what's around here.
1: Okay. Hold the light on my gun. I gotta reload.

0: heard of fish in a stream like this? Where'd they come from, huh? Where?
1: Well, I don't know. You see, there are fish in caves sometimes. Blind fish.
0: That's silly.
1: What are you stopping for?
0: We gotta go back now.
1: Why?
0: Because it's late. Besides, how do you know which tunnel we took? How? Maybe we could get lost.
1: Listen, maybe if we keep on going, we'll find treasure in here.
0: Treasure?
1: Sure stands to reason. Maybe like in a pirate book. Somebody came here and buried treasure. Henry Morgan or somebody.
0: No.
1: Sure stands to reason. Everybody's like you. They say no, but just suppose. If no one's looked, how'd they know?
0: I think we better get back. Maybe tomorrow we can look. Cave's getting awful narrow.
1: We might even find old pirate bones and swords.
0: You got too much imagination. I heard them saying so at home. I don't want to go any farther.
1: I'm going to.
0: Okay. Give me the flashlight.
1: No. You want to go back? You go back in the dark.
0: They'll be mad. It's late.
1: Just for a little while. If we don't find anything, well, then we'll go back.
0: All right. But only a little while.
1: I'm thirsty.
0: You better not drink out of that water. It's probably poison.
1: Why? Hold the light. I'm going to have a drink.
0: There you are. See, I told you. Now you'll probably die. It's poison.
1: It's like the ocean.
0: Hey, look.
1: What?
0: There, coming down the stream, that white thing.
1: Yeah.
0: Looks like a piece of paper.
1: I'm going to get it. Hold on my hand.
0: You'll fall in.
1: Oh, I won't.
0: What is it?
1: I don't know. It looks like a handkerchief.
0: That's silly. It's too small. Who'd use a handkerchief like that?
1: My mother does.
0: Gee, I'd hate to blow my nose on that. You can almost see through it.
1: How'd it get down here?
0: Who cares?
1: Maybe it's a message.
0: Huh?
1: Like from someone in distress.
0: I'm going home.
1: Like a damsel in distress in the pirate book. Hey, we gotta find out. Give me my flashlight. We'll follow the stream.
2: We followed the stream. We walked by it as the cave twisted and curved. We didn't notice the passageway, which had been getting smaller all the time, suddenly widen out, and the stream, which was becoming a river, and the river... The river!
1: Hey, what? Where's the other side of the water?
0: There isn't any. It keeps going. It's like a lake.
1: Or maybe a sea. There's little waves.
0: Dan.
1: Huh?
0: Turn the light around.
1: The walls are gone. There's no walls.
0: There's gotta be. It's a cave.

0: still too high to see, that's all. Let's go home. Let's go home right now.
1: What are you afraid of?
0: I'm not, but I'm hungry and it's Christmas. Well, I got things to play with. Come on, Dan. Come on, I want to get outside. What'd you do that for? Turn on the light. Turn it on.
1: Don't you notice something?
0: You turn that on. Give it to me.
1: Oh, wait a minute. I want you to eat something. I'll turn it on.
0: You give it to me. I'm not going to play with you anymore. You give it.
1: What you've done?
0: It's all your fault. I didn't want to come in here anyway. How are we going to get back? It's dark.
1: No, I isn't. That's what I wanted you to see. Look up there.
0: I don't see anything.
1: You will.
0: Oh. It's like stars. Way, way up.
1: That's what it is. It's stars.

0: no longer afraid because of the wonder of the thing. There was light from a sky that I knew I had never seen before. Yet I knew I was still in the big cave because when I spoke, the echo of my voice returned.
1: It's beautiful.
2: I can't find it. The water's too deep. Dan? Dan?
1: That's funny.
2: You're always saying that. It's not going to be funny when we can't get home.
1: Dan! Dan! What are you doing?
2: What for? It's just an old echo.
1: Go on.
2: George!
1: Help! Help! Help! Help! There. How can there be an echo when there's no cave anymore?
2: You're trying to scare me. Well, I'm going. You can come too if you want. Dan, please.
1: Oh, but nobody's ever been in here, ever. I bet we're the first. Except for pirates, maybe. I wish we could see more.
2: If my mother hadn't taken away my matches, we could find our way out okay. Golly, it's night. Come on. Please. I'm hungry. Somebody's in here. Somebody, help.
1: Sounds like it's over there.
2: No, don't go down. Down. I'm scared. I don't like this place.
1: Go home if you want to. I can see someone. Look.
2: He's
1: digging in the sand.
2: Don't let's go any closer, Dan.
1: Let go of me. I want to see what he's doing.
2: No. Look.
1: Some other people. They got swords.
3: Not you, Nambi, you scurvy wretch. Look on him, bully.
4: Don't hit me, Captain. I just wanted to see if the treasure was still there. The truth, I did.
3: I'll show you what's there, you pot-bellied toad.
4: No, Captain, no. You're killing me. No, please, no. I won't touch in the treasure. Don't hit me again. Don't kill me.
3: Started to kill you yet, Nemir. Come on, bullies. Lay on. We'll exercise our appetite for the feast.

0: Escape, under the direction of Norman McDonald, returns in just a moment. There's nothing quite as depressing as being hungry. Hunger is the hand which crushes the will to work. Hunger is the enemy of hope. And there are many, many hungry people today in the war-anguished lands of Europe and the Far East. You can restore that will to work. You can restore hope by combating hunger. And your weapon of combat is a care package. For $10, you can send a care package today. Keep sending them until those people can take care of themselves. And now, back to Escape. In that faint light from the stars of another world, the world of the big cave, George and I watched. We could only see shadows until someone lit a lantern. And then I knew that I'd been right.
1: Pirates! Pirates!
2: I want to go home.
0: Pirates they were. The most glorious, the gaudiest pirates to sail under the Jolly Roger. The leader was a huge man with a fine, bushy beard and a voice like the trombone in the village band.
3: How shall we cook him, boys? Broil or steam?
4: No! You got me, no! Still chaff a morsel for that kitten. I say, roast him.
3: I shall. Roast it'll be.
5: Nothing like roast namby, I always say.
4: No!
3: We'll cut out his heart first. And feed it to the dog. Lambie, you little livered aggravation. Say your prayer.
1: He's going to kill him. I don't want to wash my heart.
3: Who was that?
6: I don't know, Captain.
7: Sounded like a boy.
3: A boy? A boy?
6: My up was the Lady Alicia.
3: Bilge. She's in the dungeon, Gonzalez.
6: Aye, that's true.
3: It came from over there. Oh, the lantern eye, Shil.
1: They'll get us, Dan. We gotta run. Don't be afraid. If you're not afraid, nothing can happen.
3: Do you see anything, Gunpowder?
6: You know it, but...
1: Oh.
6: Save us all. Tis a boy. There's two of them.
3: Well, stop for me. Boy! Oh, the little demon. There she is. Boys. Two small boys.
6: What do we do with them, Captain?
7: Hang them, I say. Hang them. They're out of the treasure.
3: You. Were it not Christmas, Namby, I should have turned you inside out. Oh, the bliss of blethering jaw.
7: Aye, Captain. Aye, aye.
3: Boy. What's your name?
1: Dan Embry, sir.
3: On that one.
5: George.
1: He's my friend. George. George Fennel. His father's a policeman.
3: Where'd you come from, boy?
1: Greenfield. That's outside the cave.
3: Cave? What cave? What do you do here? Who spies on you?
1: Just exploring. We got here, that's all.
3: Exploring? Where's your ship?
1: We didn't come in a ship.
3: What, no ship?
6: There, boys, Captain, what harm can they do? Come, it's Christmas. I say feed them and send them on their way.
3: What's Christmas got to do with it? If they're spies, it's the place for them.
1: What a spies?
3: We'll look into this further. Meantime, the goose and supping pig should be ready. I say it's time for the feast. Out by you, Willis. Are you hungry, boy?
1: Yes, sir.
3: And him?
1: He's hungry, too.
3: Then join us, and Merry Christmas. For no man can say Captain Blackton lacks the Christian spirit. Am I right? Number?
6: You're right, Captain. Right as rain.
3: I'd have slit your gullet had you said me nay. Merry Christmas. and break out the rum barrel.
0: I remember that day, that long ago, the great dining board set upon trestles, the fruit, wine, roast goose, pig, the pirates rough in their colorful patched clothing, the songs, the drinking, and stories of home and sea. Such Christmases are dreamt of, and I had dreamed it to come true. George sat next to me, eyes wide and unbelieving. And after the plum pudding, we were called on to sing a carol. And as we sang, they became quiet, and each sat lost with his own thoughts of sweetness and sadness. The little man Namby, bird-like and asleep. Don Fallon, thin as a twig, a patch over one eye, and the other kindly and wise. Jill and the captain, tears coursing down their cheeks. These were my pirates, my own.
3: Well done. Well done, I say. A dollop of rum for the boy.
6: Captain, this be an happy day with us. Let's share with those less fortunate.
3: Less fortunate? Oh, we're all well met.
6: The Lady Alicia?
3: Nay, she is our prisoner. Until ransom is paid, so she will remain.
6: Oh, what matter if she grace our table for the evening? It has been long since a woman's been with us.
3: Very well. Stand the prisoner here. Bring her from the dungeon.
0: Then I thought of the fine lace handkerchief we had found in the stream. Would this prisoner, the Lady Alicia, would she have sent the message of distress? Now. They brought her in. And to me, she looked as she should have looked. The most beautiful lady in the world. Gowned in silks, with a pale but proud face. I fell in love with her. And I was 10. As the night wore on, the pirates grew drowsy. One after another, their heads drooped, and soon all were asleep. Even George, sitting small in his great chair, nodded. I went to the Lady Alicia's side.
1: It was your handkerchief we found in the stream, wasn't it?
2: Yes, I had not dared to hope.
1: But they have you locked in a dungeon.
2: Beyond my window is a running brook. I prayed that when I dropped the kerchief, it would by some happy chance be discovered.
1: I found it all right.
2: You are very brave to have come here.
1: How long have they kept you in prison?
2: 6 months now. We were sailing to the Indies. Our ship was taken, and I alone survived. Now they hold me for ransom.
1: That's terrible. Gosh, I wish I could do something to save you.
2: There is nothing.
1: I know I'm not very big, but maybe I could fight
2: them.
1: There
2: are too many for you.
8: They're all asleep. Come on, we can get away now. Let's go home.
1: Home?
8: Sure, our folks are going to be mad.
1: George, we got to save her.
2: If you could but escape and deliver a message to my father.
8: Sure, okay. Where does he live?
2: London, Lord Basingstoke. He will reward you well.
8: Sure. But we gotta go now.
1: I don't want to leave you. They'll be angry when they wake up.
2: My hope will rest in you. I shall pray for your safety and return.
8: Gee whiz, Dan. Come on.
1: Go ahead. I'll be right along.
8: Okay, but hurry up. I'll wait by the water.
1: Will you be all right?
2: Yes.
1: Suppose I come back and you're not here.
2: I shall try to leave a message.
1: I'm Dan.
2: I know.
1: When I get older, I'll marry you. You're beautiful.
2: I'll wait for you. You must go before they awake.
1: I don't want to go.
2: You will come back to me. Here.
1: I love you.
9: Hurry up, Dan. Please, Wiz, I want to get home. They'll be mad. Mother said not to be late for dinner.
1: We've got to save Lady Alicia. Don't forget.
9: Okay, but hurry up. Dark. Do you know which way to go?
1: I know.
9: I don't want to fall in the stream and get all wet. I've got my good clothes on.
1: You won't.
9: I'm sorry I dropped your flashlight in. I'll save up. Get you another.
1: I don't mind.
9: I bet it's awful late. I'm glad it's Christmas. Maybe they won't mind.
0: We followed the tunnels one to the other. The stream flowed with us, urging us on. It was dark, but I knew the way. We felt along the damp walls of the cave, and at every step we moved further away from my world. And suddenly, from a great distance, we saw a tiny circle of light, a dot which grew and grew until it was the size of a gold sovereign.
9: There it is, Dan. It's the entrance. And it's still light out. I won't be late for dinner.
0: And I was afraid. I was afraid because I knew that if I stepped out into that sunlight, I should never be able to find my way back again. Never.
9: Hey, what are you stopping for?
1: Why? George?
9: If we run, we can be home before the sun goes down. For Pete's sake, Dan, what's the matter with you?
1: I'm not coming with you.
9: Oh, gee, what's the...
1: I gotta go back.
9: Go back? What do you want to do that for?
1: I got to. I don't want to leave her. The pirates. I want to go back.
9: Pirates? Who?
1: Lady Alicia.
9: Gee whiz, Dan. Come on, it was only a game. Come on.
1: You've forgotten. I knew you would. I'm not going with you.
9: You better. I'm going to tell your mother. You'll get it.
1: Goodbye, George.

0: I turned away from George and the speck of light that was outside. His voice followed me, plaintive and lonely. And then as I found the stream again, there was no sound but that of gentle water and my own steps. And the stream became a river, and the river broadened. The walls of the cave fell away, and I'd found my pirates again. It's on days like this that I remember how it used to be before I found the cave. This day in particular. Sometimes I wonder what happened to George and what it's like outside the cave. But I don't really mind. After all, the Lady Alicia kept her promise and waited for me until I grew up. Now, everything is as I'd always dreamed it in the books. Oh, Captain Blackton? Well, he's still here. A little less ferocious, perhaps, than 20 years ago.
1: Captain?
0: Yes, Blackton.
1: If you and my lady are ready, sir, the turkeys are cooked, and the men are waiting your pleasure.
0: Very well, Blackton. Thank you. And a Merry Christmas.
1: Thank you, Captain. Thank you, sir. And a Merry Christmas to you, sir.

0: Under the direction of Norman MacDonald, Escape has brought you The Cave by Anthony Ellis. Featured in the cast were John Daner, Georgia Ellis, Peggy Weber, Jay Novello, Charlie Lung, Lou Krugman, Wilms Herbert, and Eileen Erskine. The special music for Escape was composed and conducted by Ivan Dittmars.
1: Next week, escape with us to a placid English village and the company of an equally placid little old man who one day shook the world as H.G. Wells told it in his delightful story, The Man Who Could Work Miracles.
0: Where does the world stand? 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

0: 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This evening's shows were entitled Journey into Fear, A Passenger to Bali, Wild Jack Rat, and The Cave. 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This is Lee saying, thanks for listening. Till then, have a great one.
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0: Good evening, this is Alex. 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
2: Hiya, folks. Say, Knox, I've been drinking that Dairy Rich for a week now, and it's really fine.
3: But, Phil, that's not in your contract. You don't have to go into raves about the product.
2: Well, I'll be doggone. Where I come from, you have to say it in six delicious voices.
3: I think I know what you mean, Phil. But since you have been drinking Dairy Rich, how do you like it?
2: Well, frankly, Knox, now that I don't have to say so, I still like it.
3: Oh, everybody does, Phil. And be sure that y'all...
1: Stars Over Hollywood presents Southern Hospitality, an original drama starring Phil Harris as an ambitious young man whose name happens to be Phil Harris. Our scene, a small apartment. The time, around noon. Phil is just getting up.
4: Come in.
3: Telegram for Mr. Phil Harris.
4: Phil!
2: I hear you talking. Where's the wire?
3: Sign here, Mr. Harris.
2: Thanks, son. Here. I wonder who could be sending me a telegram.
4: Why don't you open it and find out?
2: Gee, kid, you think of everything. Wow!
4: What gives?
2: Hey, Dooley, wrap an ear around this. Mr. Phil Harris, 311 Jefferson Avenue. You have been named sole heir to the Riverbend Plantation, Jackson's Grove, North Carolina. It is imperative that you claim this inheritance before April the 25th, of the title automatically passes to other legatees. Signed, Jones, Brown, and Smith, attorneys at law. Dooley, we're in business.
4: I didn't know you had any rich relatives in North Carolina.
2: Neither did I, but this is no time to snub the family. Imagine me being the sole heir to Riverbend Plantation.
4: I don't think you are. You know, this wouldn't be the first time you got a message that was intended for that other Phil Harris who used to live here.
2: I got that telegram, didn't I?
4: Yeah.
2: We need the dough, don't we?
4: Yeah.
2: Then it ain't for any other Phil Harris, brother.
4: Mm-hmm. You hope.
2: Well, you better start hoping too, Dooley. We're leaving for North Carolina as of now.
1: From Natchez to Mobile, from Memphis to St. Joe, the birds are flying north. But from Kokomo, Indiana, to Jackson's Grove, North Carolina, a couple of birds named Dooley and Harris are flying south, wearing out the tires on their ancient car.
2: Nothing could be finer than to be in Carolina in the morning. Nothing could be sweeter than my sweetie when I meet her in the morning.
4: Stop that bawling, will you?
2: Huh?
4: Hey, are you positive this is the place? It looks awful big.
2: Here's the telegram. Riverbend Plantation, Jackson's Grove, North Carolina, it says. This must be it.
4: All right, this is it. Now what do we do?
2: Walk in and claim the joint.
4: And just how do you figure you're going to prove you're the sole heir?
2: Don't worry, I'll think of something.
4: Yeah, the last time you thought of something, I spent 3 days and 68 bucks in the hospital.
2: Well, how did I know her husband was coming home? I didn't even know she was married. What are you stopping for? Drive in.
4: Look, Phil, we may be letting ourselves in for an awful headache.
2: What's the matter with you? We got the telegram, haven't we?
4: Yeah, and I still think it was meant for the other Phil Harris. Your people didn't come from North Carolina.
2: Listen, I'll get enough criticism from outsiders without you turning on me. Drive this heap up to the door.
4: All right.
2: Oh, quit worrying, Dooley. Look at those stately trees. Probably planted by my grandfather.
4: Yeah, but get a load of that house. It looks a little run down.
2: Yeah, does it that. Well, I'll have the servants look after it the first thing in the morning.
4: When the servants see the new master, they're going to be glad Lincoln freed the slaves. Phil, there's something fishy about this. I'm getting cold feet.
2: Wet blanket Dooley, they call you. Stop right here.
4: Whoa.
2: Come on, shut the mill off so the natives will come out of the brush.
4: Well, where's the welcoming committee?
2: Quiet, the front door's open.
4: Who's that coming out, your grandfather?
2: That's the butler, stupid.
4: He looks like Step and Fetch It to me. Start talking, brother. You take the first 8 bars, I'll come in on a chorus.
5: Morning, gentlemen. What can I do for you all?
2: Well, I came here in answer to a telegram. My name is Phil Harris.
5: Harris, did you say? Are you really young, Mr. Harris? Say, we've been expecting you. Yes, sir. Come right this way.
2: Hey, see, Dooley? We're in.
4: Oh, looks like it at that. Lean on, Mr. Harris. I'm right behind you.
2: Man, look at that library. Look at that easy chair with those wide arms to balance a milk julep on, Dooley. I think I'm going to like the South.
4: Where till you meet the folks before you settle down for the rest of your life? They may not be sure as you are that you're the right Phil Harris.
2: Well, I'm not so sure myself, but it's working all right so far.
4: Oh, Jiggers, here comes old Fetch It with the chief and his beautiful daughter.
2: Oh, brother, it's true what they say about Dixie.
6: Well, well, Horace tells me that you're young Mr. Harris. I'm Colonel Jackson.
2: Hiya, Jackson.
6: And this is my daughter, Annabelle, Mr. Harris.
7: How do you do, Mr. Harris?
2: I'm just beginning to do all right. Oh, by the way, this is my partner, Jerry Dooley.
4: Hi.
6: I do, sir.
7: Hiya.
6: I presume you received the telegram from my lawyer, sir?
2: Well, here it is, Colonel. It was really a surprise.
4: He can say that again.
2: I didn't know Grandpa had passed on.
6: Grandpa? I regret I didn't have the pleasure of knowing your grandfather, sir.
2: How come Grandma lived here all alone?
6: She didn't.
2: Huh?
6: This plantation belonged to your Uncle Ned Harris, your father's twin brother.
2: Oh, yeah, dear old Uncle Ned.
6: Your Uncle Ned and I were very close.
2: So's my Uncle Jack Benny.
6: I see. Your Uncle Ned was very anxious to have you take over the plantation and carry on the tradition of Riverbend.
2: Well, I'll sure try, Colonel. But let's not worry about the family on a day like this. I'll go down and see the lawyers in the morning, Colonel, and get everything straightened out.
7: That's fine. In the meantime, Mr. Harris, I could show you Riverbend.
2: Yes, sister.
7: That is, if you're sure that you and Father don't have too much business to talk over.
2: Well, Dooley can take care of that. Right now, I want to sniff those magnolia blossoms with you.
7: Why, Mr. Harris, you're an awful flirt.
4: Lady, you just don't know.
2: Quiet, small stuff, or I'll throw a boll weevil on you. Come on, honey. Let you and me go magnolian.
4: Well, what do I do?
2: Oh, you wouldn't do it anyway. Come on, Annabelle.
7: And down there are the camellias.
2: Camellias? You mean those flowers?
7: I can see that you're not familiar with the South, Mr. Harris.
2: No, but I'm gonna be. And drop that, Mr. Harris. Just call me Phil.
7: Yeah, Phil.
2: You know, we're going to see a lot of each other in the next 10 or 20 years.
7: Oh, but I won't be here. According to the will, Riverbend belongs to you. I was only to take possession if you didn't arrive before April 25th.
2: Huh? You mean you would have inherited Riverbend if I hadn't shown up?
7: Yeah.
2: And now that I'm here, you're going to be run out of your happy home? Oh, no. In that case, I'm going to get right out of here.
7: Oh, no, Phil. I don't mind, really. Place is much too big for Father and me. We have another place, you know. Besides, Riverbend needs someone like you. A young man with ideas.
2: Yeah? Well, ever since I saw you, I've been getting ideas.
7: What?
2: Well, about the place, I mean, but they don't make sense if you're not going to be around.
7: Maybe I will be around.
2: Well, then we'll have the joy jumping in no time. We'll raise nothing but racehorses, mint juleps and frying chickens, and a big patch of corn to remind me of my days in radio.
7: No mustard greens or black-eyed peas?
2: Plenty. We'll have one mammy who'll do nothing but be the vice president in charge of cone, pone, and candied yams. Pardon me while I think that over.
7: Why, Phil, you're hungry.
2: Lady, understatement just hit a new low. Starved is the word, starved. You know, we didn't waste much time eating on the way down.
7: Well, we'll soon fix that. You're coming back to the house with me right now.
2: Honey, I could kiss you for that, and I think I will.
7: Why, Phil... That wasn't right.
2: I didn't think so either, but gosh, kid, I'm out of practice. Here, let's try it again.

0: This is just like the old days, Mr. Harris. Mr. Dooley playing the piano, you and Annabelle sitting there. Sure makes an old man happy, Mr. Harris. Are you comfortable, Mr. Harris?
1: Sure, I like it more every day, Colonel. This is the life, eh, Dooley?
2: Oh, this is it. We're really operating now.
1: What about you, Annabelle?
3: I declare, I didn't think I could ever be this happy with just one man.
1: You hear that, Dooley?
4: I heard it.
0: Do you know my dollar Nellie Gray, Mr. Dooley?
2: No, but any friend of yours is a friend of mine. Trot her in.
0: Well, I'm afraid I don't understand.
1: Neither does Dooley, Colonel. The Colonel was talking about an old song, you dope.
2: I never heard of it. This is the oldest thing I know.
0: I'm afraid that was after my time, Mr. Dooley.
1: Pardon me for bringing up business, Colonel, but I better get into town to see those lawyers. When we get this inheritance straightened out, then I can start fixing up the plantation.
0: Well, there's one thing about the South, Mr. Harris. We've learned to never hurry.
1: Well, just the same,
3: I'll drive you into town in the morning, Phil.
1: Swell. I got a lot of things I want to talk over with you.
3: Such as?
1: Well, that cook of yours sure throws together a solid Southern dinner.
3: Oh.
1: Of course, everybody's been mighty friendly, especially you.
3: Is that all you have to say?
1: Well, I'll... Oh, shucks, honey, I can't tell you. I'll have to sing it to you. Hey, Dooley.
2: Yeah?
1: Let's have that, that's what I like about the South.
2: Yeah.

cakey. That's what I like about the song. She's got baked ribs and candied yams, those sugar-cured Virginia hams, basement full of those berry jams, and that's what I like about the South. Hot cornbread with black-eyed peas, you can eat as much as

0: New Orleans, and that's what I like about the South. All right, Dooley, don't be a ham. I just wanted to give Annabelle an idea. Oh. Another good one.
1: Theo, that was grand. You can really sing.
0: Well, put it in writing, honey. There's a guy in Hollywood who doesn't believe it.
2: There's a guy closer than Hollywood.
3: Well, I thought it was mighty fine, Mr. Harris. Who's that?
1: The front door.
3: Mighty late at night for us to be having calls.
4: I'm sorry, Billy, you can't bust in here on the curb.
0: Hey, what's going on out there? Somebody's trying to force his way in here.
1: Now, whoever he is, he's no gentleman.
3: Pardon me, Mr. Harris, I'll take care of this.
0: No, sir, I might as well start running things now. Nobody's going to come busting into my house this way. Come on, Dooley, let's throw this guy out.
2: Right.
3: Now, just a minute, gentlemen. I can hear the butler coming this way.
5: Excuse me, Colonel Jackson, but I sure crave words with you alone.
3: What do you mean, Horace? Anything you have to say to me, you can say in front of Mr. Harris.
5: Begging your pardon, sir, but I doubt the judiciosity of that last remark.
0: Go ahead, Horace. What's cooking?
5: Stew, I think. You in it.
0: Oh, here comes Dooley.
1: Tell us what you're talking about, Horace.
5: Well, all right, since you all insisting. That gentleman at the door.
0: Yeah?
5: Well, sir, he say his name is Mr. Phil Harris, too.
2: That's good enough for me. Come on, Phil. I'm going.
6: I'll be seeing you around Kokomo.
3: What's the meaning of this, Mr. Harris?
0: Well, I don't know.
1: Well, Mr. Dooley seemed to know it. He wouldn't have run away.
0: Well, I think it's all a mistake.
3: Bring the other man, Horace. We'll soon find out who made the mistake.
5: Well, if you pardon me for saying so, Colonel, I think it's this gentleman done made the mistake.
3: Are you sure?
5: Well, I ain't positive, but this new man, he say he got a letter from your lawyer proving he's the real Mr. Phil Harris.
1: And what do you say to that, Mr. Harris?
0: Pardon my southern exposure. Hey, Dooley, wait for...

0: Stars Over Hollywood presents Act Two of Southern Hospitality, featuring Phil Harris. Fate has played a mean trick on Phil and his pal Dooley. Just when things look rosy at Riverbend, another Phil Harris turned up to claim the inheritance one day before the deadline. Now, Phil and Dooley, both somewhat disheartened by the unexpected turn of events, walk out of the lawyer's office in the little town of Jackson's Grove.
1: Well, Dooley, that sure fixes us up fine. That other guy proves he's the real heir to Riverbend. The lawyers get tough and sore at me, and then after everything else happened out here, the colonel remembers how fast you were in some of those poker games you played with him. That didn't help us any.
2: Well, you know how it is with me, Phil. Every time I get around cards, some of them get up my sleeves.
1: Well, you just got me in wrong with the finest little girl in the world, that's all. All because you can't forget you used to be a confidence man.
2: Yeah? I suppose trying to steal a plantation from the rightful heir makes you look like an angel.
1: That was an honest mistake. But I hate to see a snake like that other Harris moving in on Ann and the colonel.
2: Hey, you really were sold on a gal, weren't you?
1: Yeah, you can say that again. I was, Dooley, but guess it's all over now. She won't even speak to me.
2: Gals are like that. But don't tell me you're going to give up without fighting.
1: What am I going to do?
2: Well, I only been in the South a couple of days, but I found out a lot about old Southern traditions.
1: What do you mean?
2: Well, in the South, when a fella's in love with a girl, he don't give her up just like that.
1: Yeah?
2: Yeah. And if you want to be a real Southern gentleman, here's your chance right now. Ann's coming down the street.
1: Doggone it, you're right, Dooley. Go find yourself a poker game. Uncle Phil's going to play this hand alone. Ann! Oh, Ann! Wait a minute!
3: Don't speak to me, Mr. Harris. If that's really your name.
1: Oh, Ann, give me a break, will you, honey? You didn't even give me a chance to explain.
3: I've heard enough explanations from you and that other Yankee.
1: But I'm no Yankee, honey. I was born in the South.
3: Where?
1: South Dakota. Why, my family don't even like union suits.
3: Even your jokes are bad. You're no good. You and your big talk about all the great things you were going to do with Riverbend. And that other Yankee is just as bad.
1: What other Yankee, Dooley?
3: No, the other, the real Phil Harris.
1: Oh, just a second. Look, if he's a Yankee, how can he be the real heir to Riverbend?
3: I don't know. But he proved it to the lawyers. Now he's going to ruin Riverbend.
1: But if he's a Yankee, what do you mean? What's he going to do with this place?
3: Oh, he's going to break it up into acre tobacco farms and sell it to a lot of people up north who'll never see the place.
1: Do you mean that? Why, he can't do that to Riverbend. The place is over 300 years old. It's a tradition. That's what it is. I won't let him do it.
3: I'd like to see you stop him. You better get out of this town before the police start looking for you.
1: And I'm not going to get out of this town. I'm going to start looking for some way to save Riverbend and to prove to you that I'm not a crook.
3: Oh, Phil, I wish I could believe you. But not after what's happened already.
1: Well, let me come out to the place and talk to that two-bit subdivider.
3: Oh, you better not, Phil. Father's so mad at you that he'd have you run off the plantation. He's convinced that you tried to swindle us.
1: What do you think?
3: What do you expect me to think? I'll have to have some proof that you're on the square before I can believe in you again.
1: Well, if it's proof you want, honey, you'll get it. Just let Uncle Phil have a little time to figure this out, and I'll prove to you that I'm no crook.
3: I wish you could, Phil.
1: Yeah, so do I. What am I gonna do, Dooley? I can't let that sharpshooter cut Riverbend up into one-acre tobacco farms and break Ann's heart.
2: I don't know, but there's something about that one-acre farm business sounds awful familiar to me.
1: What are you driving at?
2: Well, I never said much about this to anyone, but I was hooked up in a racket out in California once with a guy that had an idea like that. Except that it was grapefruit farms we were selling, one-acre grapefruit farms.
1: You're getting warm, Dooley. Keep talking.
2: All the suckers had to do was buy the acres with the grapefruit trees and then sit home and get rich. Looked like a swell idea, even to me.
1: Okay, and then what happened?
2: Well, the guy I was in business with ducked out. Dusty Walker was his name. Took all the dough with him, and the cops have been on his trail ever since. Boy, it cost me plenty getting out of that deal.
1: Hey, Dooley, I'm just wondering if maybe this guy, this other Phil Harris, maybe he's got the same idea.
2: Hey, maybe I should have talked to him that night. I think I can still recognize the buildup when I hear it.
1: Too bad you didn't stick around. Why, when that guy came in, you went out the back door like the last course of Tiger Rag.
2: I was just clearing the way for you, but you didn't move fast enough.
1: Ah, forget it. We've got to figure out some way to get rid of that tobacco auctioneer. And there's only one place to start.
2: Where's that?
1: Out at the plantation.
2: That's all, brother.
1: What do you mean?
2: You think I'm going to go out there and get my ears shot off? Oh, no. If there's one thing my mother did not raise, it's suicide.
1: Well, I'm going. I'm not going to let that guy swindle Annabelle and the Colonel. See you later.
2: Listen, if you're going to be stubborn about it, I'll go along. I got a kind of a soft spot in my head for the Colonel anyway.
1: Hey, there's a house up there. What are you stopping way back here for?
2: Because we got to make a tactical approach. What if the Colonel should be out with that shooting iron of his?
1: I see what you mean, Dooley. Come on, let's get walking.
2: Here, you first.
1: Yeah, you coward.
2: I'm not either a coward. I just don't want to ride that train back north in a long wooden box. I like to look out of the windows.
1: Okay, Frady Cat, stay behind me.
2: All right. Hey, you're going to go right up to the front door?
1: Of course, stupid. Do you think we're going to climb down the chimney?
2: With you leading this expedition, anything can happen.
1: All right, Dooley, quiet. Here we are.
2: Well, go ahead, beat on the door, and hope that Horace opens it instead of the Colonel.
1: Okay. Here we go, Dooley.
2: Hold your hat. Someone's coming.
1: Don't worry, Dooley. Haven't you heard of Southern hospitality?
4: Will!
1: Hiya, Jackson!
4: Harris, you swindler! I thought I told you never to set foot on Riverbend Plantation again.
1: Well, I'm sorry, Colonel, but I got to see this other fellow who claims he's Phil Harris.
4: Claims he is? He has proof of it.
1: Yeah? Well, I want to look at those papers of his. Pardon my northern rudeness, Colonel, but we're coming in. Dooley, help me do the honors.
2: Happy to...
4: Here, now, wait a minute. You can't do this to me. This is an outrage.
1: That closet looks about right, Dooley. Yeah. All right, just step right inside, Colonel, old boy. That's a good boy, Colonel.
2: Don't shut the door on his finger.
1: Oh, I wouldn't think of it. There you are, Colonel. Prop that chair up against him.
4: Okay.
1: We'll be right back in a few minutes, Colonel. Come on, Dooley, let's find this rope.
2: Wait a minute. I hear voices in the library.
1: Yeah. Hey, Dooley. That's that phony Phil Harris in there talking to Annabelle now.
5: Where you going, babe?
3: You won't have to worry about us anymore, Mr. Harris. Father and I are leaving Riverbend just as soon as we can get our things packed.
5: Now, don't rush off, baby. I kind of like having you around.
3: But I don't like being here. You've got the place, and I suppose you can do whatever you want to with it, but... I don't have to stay and see the plantation
5: room. Look,
1: baby, Come on, Dooley. I can see now why I didn't like this guy right from the start. Hello there, Ann. Is this thing here bothering you?
3: Oh, Phil, I'm so glad you're here.
1: Don't worry, honey. I couldn't stay away from you.
5: I thought I'd gotten rid of you, Harris.
2: Well, what do you know after all these years?
6: What are you doing here, Dooley?
1: You know this guy, Dooley?
2: No, I'm this guy's the one who took me to the cleaners and the grapefruit racket.
5: I don't know what you're talking about.
2: Oh, yes, you do, Walker, but I never thought you'd try the same kind of racket again after the mess you got into.
1: So, you're going to sell 1 acre tobacco farms to the suckers instead of grapefruit ranches.
5: You can't prove a thing. I haven't sold anything yet.
1: I think we can prove that you did a little forging on those papers that proves you're the real Phil Harris. And I think the police would be glad to know where you went after you gave up selling grapefruit farms.
5: If you bring that rap up, your friend Dooley will get pulled in, too.
2: Guess again, Walker. I was the guy that paid off the suckers you trimmed in that deal.
1: You better start worrying about what you're going to do with your leisure time after they put you away, Pop.
2: Yeah. Hey, you better phone for the sheriff, Phil. And, I want the job of guarding the prisoner till the cops get here.
3: What for, Dooley?
2: I'm going to get a little fun back for the $5,000 this guy cost me.
1: So you see, honey, I don't know whether I'm the real Phil Harris or not, but it doesn't make any difference because the deadline is passed and now the place belongs to you.
3: Well, I don't know what I'll do with it. I really need a man with ideas to help me run the place.
1: Well, I've got one idea that I want to get off my mind right now before anything else happens.
3: What's that?
1: Well, it's a very simple idea. It's about a boy and a girl and a wedding.
3: What boy? What girl?
1: This boy and this girl. How's about it?
3: You do have a lot of good ideas.
1: Oh, honey.
2: Well, that guy's going to lay still at least until the sheriff... Oh, pardon me.
3: It's all right, Dooley.
1: Yeah, I guess the guy has a right to kiss the bride-to-be.
2: Well, that's going to make the colonel very happy. But congratulations.
3: Say, I wonder where Father is. He missed all the excitement.
1: Holy smoke!
2: Yeah, we forgot all about the colonel. Let's get him out.
1: Wait a minute. Ann, get Horace quick and have him stir up 4 mint juleps, just the way the colonel likes them.
3: Well, what in the world do you want with 4 mint juleps?
1: We're going to need them after the war, honey.
3: War? What war?
1: The Civil War. When we take the colonel out of that hall closet, it's going to be the North and the South all over again.
0: down comes the final curtain on our Stars of a Hollywood production, Southern Hospitality, featuring the one and only Phil Harris as the star. Phil has a few more words for you before he leaves, so stay with us for just a moment while I talk to the boys and girls.

0: Well, it's time to say thanks, Phil Harris, for a swell performance.
1: We started rehearsing awfully early this morning, Knox, but it was worth it.
0: It sure was, Phil. By the way, you won't get too much sleep tonight, either. We'll all try to come down to the Biltmore Bowl and dance to that swell band of yours.
1: Okay, the boys will expect you then. They're all listening in this morning. They better be.
0: Well, tell them to be sure and listen next week, too, Phil. We're presenting one of the greatest stars in the entire Stars Over Hollywood series.
1: Sounds pretty big. Who is it?
0: It's Basil Rathbone, Phil, appearing in a great play titled I Play Hamlet.
1: Yipe! From Harris and Southern Hospitality to Rathbone and Hamlet. Man, you guys really get around, but it sounds great.
0: I'm glad you like the idea, Phil, and I'm glad you could be here this morning to provide a different kind of high spot in our series. Thanks for coming. All persons and places in today's play were entirely fictitious, and any resemblance to real persons or places was entirely coincidental. Next week, new personalities and a new original radio play. 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
4: Well, thank you, Art. It's nice to be back again.
3: Well, Brenda, I think the listeners would like to know what you've been doing before the cameras since you were here last.
4: Well, I just finished Shaggy for Pine Thomas. It's Cinecolor and be released soon.
3: Oh, and a lot of our Brenda Joyce fans will be watching for it, I'm sure. Right now, though, it's time for a dramatic radio play, and we'll raise the curtain on Act One just as soon as I have a little talk with our listeners. Imagine this, $40,000 paid for a postage stamp that was discovered by a schoolboy who was rummaging in the attic. Stamp collecting is full of such treasure finds. Discovery of stamps printed in wrong colors or with a picture upside down, or any of dozens of printing errors. Results, a fortune for the lucky finder. But there's more to this fascinating hobby that is shared by millions, including kings, presidents, and thousands of other famous people. A stamp collection spreads before you world history and countless hours of adventuring in far lands. So here's big news, folks. Later in this program, Dairy Rich will make a sensational mystery stamp offer, an offer every experienced collector will want and the chance of a lifetime for beginner collectors. So get pencils ready for the really marvelous stamp offer made by Dairy Rich chocolate-flavored drink. Dairy Rich presents Ask of Thyself, an original radio drama starring Brenda Joyce as Marcia Lord. Marcia Lord's home had always worn an air of friendliness that beckoned over a profusion of gay garden blossoms and a low, neatly trimmed hedge. But recently, the garden blooms have had to display their perfumed beauty in a setting of ever-encroaching weeds, a reminder that Major Jim Lord was in another country, helping to straighten the shambles left by World War II. Then, one day, Marcia Lord wrote a letter to her husband.
4: Dear Jim, I thought I was going to have such good news for you today about your garden. I know how you loved it. I've tried so hard to keep it the way you'd want it. But with my job in town and Dr. Nixon hounding me to relax, well, a few days ago, I thought my problems were solved. Dr. Nixon was giving me his usual morning telephone lecture.
5: And listen to me now, Marcia Lord. If you think I'm going to be able to face Jim when he comes home and finds you will, you're mistaken.
4: Oh, Dr. Nixon.
5: Don't old Dr.

0: Yes?
1: Oh, yes.
2: I'd be happy to tend your garden, ma'am.
1: You'd what?
2: I say I'd be happy to tend your garden, ma'am.
1: I was surprised, Jim, of course. A volunteer gardener popping in like that right out of the blue. But it wasn't just that. It was... Well, I remember thinking, Jim, as I looked at him, he must be the ugliest young man in the world. But his voice was gentle.
2: Your garden looks like a beautiful lady that doesn't get the primping she deserves anymore.
1: Well, yes, I haven't been able to... Say, did Dr. Nixon send you here?
2: Ma'am, nobody sent me.
1: But you mean you just came?
2: Yes, sir. I just saw your beautiful flowers a-fighting those weeds, and I said to myself, that would be a happy job, Todd.
1: Well, we really don't have any place for a...
3: Land sakes, Miss Lord. You ain't gonna turn him away. He's a godsend.
1: Oh, Libby, so you're here now.
3: Sure, I'm here. And a good thing, it seems. Miss Lord, now you know we got them rooms over the garages.
1: But, Libby, I...
3: Can't see much without my glasses, but he looks like a good, strong young fella, and he sounds civilized.
1: Libby.
2: I know what you're thinking, ma'am, but you needn't be doubtful.
1: Well, I don't mean to be...
2: Someone said it once in prettier words. An ugly face and want of exterior beauty generally increases the interior beauty.
1: Please believe me. Really,
3: What's all this beauty chatter?
2: So then, ma'am, I guess I'm entitled to the soul of an angel.
1: Oh, no, I didn't mean... I mean, I didn't... Oh, well, you can work here today, and we'll see about your staying.
2: No, ma'am.
1: All right. Libby, you show the young man where all the garden tools are kept.
3: Yes, ma'am. This way. Run this way, Todd.
1: Well, Dr. Nicky, you've gotten your way, and now I've got a gardener. With the soul of an angel and the face of a bad dream.

0: I just can't believe my eyes.
1: Just look at that garden and the lawn. Who cares if the lad don't have a movie star's profile?
0: Oh, yes, Libby. I admit I'm glad I decided to let him stay on. Hello. Hello, Cleo girl. Hello, darling. How's our fluffy Persian princess today?
1: Hmm? Admit I'm glad because, well, I'm an inside girl, not no garden Gertie.
0: Goodbye, Libby. I may stop for a few words with our ugly duckling, and then I'll be leaving for town. Come on, Cleo. Want to come along?
1: Ugly duckling, hmm? What's wrong with that? In my book, they always turn into swans.
0: Well, I don't think this one will. Good morning, Todd.
2: Oh. Good morning, ma'am, Mrs. Lord.
0: My, you certainly have made quite a change out here.
2: It does look beautiful, doesn't it?
0: Oh, yes. That marigold border looks lovely now.
2: Well, that's why I wanted to work here in your garden, ma'am. It's friendly like. Flowers are love's truest language. That's my sonnet, ma'am.
0: Why, that's a little surprising coming from...
2: Coming from somebody like me.
0: Oh, no, I didn't mean that.
2: Yes, ma'am, yes, ma'am. That's a mighty beautiful cat, ma'am.
0: Oh, yes. This is Cleo. She's part of our family, too, aren't you, Cleo?
3: Meow.
0: Yes.
2: You know, I love animals, too. Oh, she looks so soft, fluffy. Can I pet her, Mrs. Lord?
0: Oh, why, of course. Cleo loves attention.
2: Come here, pretty little kid.
0: Oh, Cleo! Cleo! She's gone. Oh, I'm sorry she acted so... Did she scratch you?
2: No, but... She doesn't like me because... Mrs. Lord, do you think I'm so ugly?
0: Well, I really hadn't...
2: No, don't answer me. You'd be lying, I can see it in your eyes.
0: But, Todd, you shouldn't
2: feel that... But you don't think I'm quite as ugly now as you did at first, do you? Pretty soon, maybe you won't think I'm ugly at all. Not at all.

0: Well, you can think what you want, Marshal Lord, but I didn't have anything to do with your getting a new gardener.
1: Well, then I guess the fortunes just favor your slightest desire, Dr. Nicky.
0: They seem to. Marsha, have you ever noticed that little...

0: bungalow just above the Reservoir Road.
1: Oh, yes, I know the place. Jim and I always called it the China Doll's house because the house and the little lady were both so small and so pretty. She's always outside fussing with her flowers. And they always look beautiful.
0: Not when I was out there this morning with the police. It's strange, too. Things didn't look exactly neglected, but every plant and every flower had withered and died.
1: I don't understand. What do you...
0: You might say your China Doll had been broken.
1: Had she died, too?
0: She'd been murdered.

0: Cleo, Cleo.
1: Oh, don't worry about her, Libby. She'll turn up.
0: Fool cat, ain't seen hiding her ever since just before lunchtime. This Todd fella trying to make friends with her, she just spit and skedaddled.
1: Libby, did you know that pretty little woman who lived just above the reservoir road?
0: Huh? What's this now? She still does, don't she?
1: Dr. Nixon says she's dead. Beaten to death.
0: Oh, no, Mom. Oh. Burglars?
1: They don't know. The doctor said it must have been about 3 days ago. Sunday night, probably.
0: Ms. Lord, maybe it's a good thing we got a man here now.
1: Libby, I hadn't noticed that she had been neglecting her flowers lately.
0: Why'd you say that?
1: Well, Dr. Nixon said they were all withered and dead.

0: Good morning, Libby.
1: Morning, Miss Lord.
0: My goodness, Libby. What are you looking so glum about?
1: I found Cleo, Mum.
0: What's the matter? Is she hurt?
1: If you'll come with me, Miss Lord. She's out back of the garages. There, Mum. Over by those cement sidewalk blocks, Mr. Jim left stacked, leaning against the wall.
0: But where is Cleo?
1: That block lined flat, Mum. Cleo's under it. She must have knocked it over on herself.
0: Libby. Libby. Cleo couldn't knock that heavy block over. Somebody killed her.

0: The curtain falls on Act One of Stars Over Hollywood, which today brings you Brenda Joyce as the star of Ask of Thyself. In a moment, Brenda will be back in Act Two. 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Here's Act Two of Ask of Thyself, starring Brenda Joyce as Marcia Lord.
1: Well, that was when I began to get suspicious, Jim. I felt guilty about it, but I knew that a little cat like Cleo couldn't have tipped that cement block over on herself. I don't know why I suspected Todd. Perhaps it was his extreme ugliness. And all the time I kept thinking of the pretty little old lady in the dollhouse, her body crumpled and broken. Then Cleo. I had to know. I had to find out. Hello, Todd.
2: Oh, good afternoon, ma'am. I'm mighty sorry to hear about the accident to your pretty little cat.
1: Thank you.
2: You know, somebody wrote once, "Beauty is the first present nature gives to a woman, and the first it takes away." I guess it must apply to cats, too.
1: Perhaps.
2: That's too bad. That's really too bad.
1: Todd, I didn't notice that you wore gloves while you worked yesterday.
2: Hmm? Oh, yes, ma'am. Gardener has to wear gloves or he gets blisters from rake handles and cuts from fencing wire and...
1: And scratches? From rose bush thorns?
2: That's right, ma'am. From thorns. Miss Lord, why'd you ask about my gloves?
1: Why, there was no reason.
2: You want me to take them off, don't you?
1: Why, no,
2: Well, I will take them off. You see?
1: Your hands aren't... I mean, your hands are nice, Todd.
2: You must be thinking things, too. People always do. I never get a chance to show them that it's wrong what they think when they just look at my face and they get so suspicious.
1: I'm sorry, Todd. I didn't understand.
2: I want people to like me, ma'am, but they just think wrong things. I ask questions. You're asking questions.
1: Well, I won't bother you anymore. You can get back to your work now.
2: Everybody gets suspicious. It's bad.

0: Lord, Mom, Mom.
1: Oh, for goodness sakes, Libby, what now?
0: Look at it, Mom. I just picked it. But look, it's all withered and dead.
1: Oh, but Libby, that certainly doesn't call for such concern, just one flower.
0: Mom, the whole patch of glads, they're all dead. And just this afternoon I saw them. They was all growing just as healthy and beautiful as all the rest. But now...
1: Some plant blight just happened to choose that spot, that's
0: all. No. No, you're thinking the same as I am, ma'am. But you're afraid to admit it. It's just like it was with those other flowers at that other place where...
1: Oh, it's just a coincidence.
0: No. He's here. He's the one.
1: But why did the flowers die, Libby?
0: Maybe he's put a curse on them. Yes, maybe that always comes first.
1: Oh, Libby, stop that. Do you hear me? Stop it.

0: Miss Lord, curses are coincidences. Why must be worrying about evidence? It's tempting fate.
1: Shh, Libby. You're not afraid of the dark, are you?
0: No, Mom. Not the dark. Oh, I wish I'd brought Mr. Jim's shotgun. No, that's what I wish.
1: Todd said he was going to walk up to the top of Oak Knoll. It'll be an hour before he gets back to the garage here.
0: I hope he never does.
1: Here we are.
0: Oh. But, Mom, what are we looking for?
1: Anything. Anything that might give us any real reason to think... Oh. Strange. It's the garden plant sprayer up here.
0: And that there's a little black satchel.
1: Yes. It was the only baggage he had when he came. Well, it opens.
0: Oh, dear, close it, Mom. Close it. Let's not look. Let's just... Just a bunch of bottles. Maybe he's a traveling salesman.
1: Libby, these are all poisons.
0: Well, all gardeners use poison, Mom. Insecticide, bug poisons.
1: But carbolic acid, sulfuric acid, corrosive concentrates. If any of these were sprayed on a flower,
0: I was afraid we'd find... Yes, Mom. It would, wouldn't it? It did.
1: Well, there's your curse. Come, Libby, we'd better... Let's see now. We'll put everything back just as it was. The bottle's in, and close it up. There. He won't even know we've been here. Come on, Libby.
0: Yes, Mom. Yes, Mom.
1: Careful.
0: Careful. Now you say it. We should have started being careful a long time ago.
1: Well, I did call Dr. Nicky right after you picked the dead flower... His nurse said he was out.
0: Yeah, should have called the police right then. Or the FGIs or the Marines.
1: Libby.
0: Miss Lord. It's him.
1: Back in the shadow of the tree, Libby. He won't see us.
2: Oh. Good evening, ma'am. Miss Libby. You're out with the moon and the stars, too, I see. You're surprised I noticed you there, aren't you? You wouldn't be if you knew, though. See, I have wonderful eyes. They're not pretty, but they're sharp.
1: We were just... Well, it was so lovely out that... Libby and I, we thought we'd get a breath of fresh air, didn't we, Libby?
0: Yes, Mom.
1: You're back early from your walk, aren't you, Todd?
2: I didn't go to Oak Knoll.
1: You didn't?
2: No, ma'am. Just not quite that far. Good night, ma'am. Miss Libby.
1: Yes. Good night, Todd. Good night. There. His light's on. He wasn't suspicious.
0: Oh, saints be praised.
1: Now we've got to get to the telephone.
0: You can get to the phone, ma'am, but I'm going to get to the back closet and Mr. Jim's shotgun. That's the first thing I'm going to do. Get Mr. Jim's shotgun.
1: Hello. Hello. Hello. Libby, is that... Oh, hello, hello. Why doesn't that girl answer? Hello, please.
2: Nobody will answer, ma'am.
1: Todd.
2: I cut the wire where it comes by my window.
1: But why, Todd? Is anything the matter?
2: You telephoned the police. You're thinking things about me now. Suspicious things. Just like all the rest, even your cat.
1: Oh, no, Todd, I'm not.
2: No. Don't move, man. See, I'd catch you. I'm very fast, Mrs. Lord, and I'm very strong.
1: Where's Libby? What have you done?
2: I thought I could be happy here, but no. You're just like all the rest. You're suspicious. You're afraid. Don't you know suspicion and fear destroy beauty? I wouldn't destroy beauty, ma'am. But it's not wicked to destroy suspicion and fear. I have to do it.
1: What have you done with Libby?
2: All I ever wanted was to have somebody love me the way you love your husband, or even the way you love a dog or that cat. But women always cringe from me.
1: No, Todd.
2: People whisper behind my back, he must be mean and wicked because he's so ugly.
1: Todd, listen to
2: me. You don't know what it is to have your mother ashamed of you and have your father just beat you black and blue so the people would think the ugliness came from the beatings.
1: What have you done to Libby, Todd?
2: Those kids in the school, they never called you ugly, Todd, mean Todd. But I wasn't mean, ma'am. I was good. I loved beautiful things. Sometimes I even wrote poetry.
1: What have you done to Libby?
2: I wrote it, but I never had a chance to read it to anybody. He's a bad one, they said. So I said, be what they think you are, Todd.
1: What have you done to Libby?
2: I hit her on the head, locked her in the back closet. She was going into it anyway.
1: The black back closet?
2: See, this time I think I'll burn down the house.
1: Todd, listen. We haven't hurt you. Why don't you just leave us? Go away to someplace you'll be happy.
2: No. No, then you'd think I was stupid, and I'm not stupid. By morning, all your beautiful flowers would be dead, too. I did that, ma'am.
1: Libby and I won't ever tell.
2: And by morning, ma'am, you'll be...
1: Todd, just lock me in the back closet. With Libby, then.
2: Huh?
1: So we can be together when...
2: Wait a minute. Is it in the trick?
1: Oh, how could it be? The house will burn it.
2: That'll be lovely, won't it?
1: Here it is. The closet. Please, Todd, you can do this much.
2: Ma'am, you're acting kind of funny. You know, there was another pretty lady. I had to beat her quite a lot.
1: Oh, you're just afraid. Afraid to open that door and look again. On a poor woman you struck down, on Libby.
2: Now, that's pretty silly, ma'am. I didn't even hit this one hard.
1: But you're afraid to lock me in with Libby, because you'll have to see what you did to Libby.
2: Afraid? I'll show you I'm not afraid.
1: Oh, if she only has the gun.
2: Make the house burn fast, ma'am. You won't mind it so much. Now, I'll show you. Yeah, show you whether I'm brave or not. There.

0: Libby certainly did a good job.
1: Yes, Dr. Nixon, but she's all broken up over it.
0: Oh, she'll get over it.
1: They can stop looking for him now, Doctor.
0: So the murderer was your gardener?
1: Yes, I guess he was.
0: Hmm. Wasn't very pretty, was he, even before? Well, he got what he deserved.
1: How do you know what he deserved? Can you make up your mind just by looking at him?
0: Well, after all, he was pretty mean looking.
1: But, Doctor, that was the trouble. That was what made him a murderer. No one ever considering that ugliness can be only skin deep, too.
0: This piece of paper is all he had in his pockets.
1: Let me see it.
0: Like part of a poem. Probably his own obituary.
1: Ask of thyself what beauty is. So you see, Jim, your garden is all in the past right now. But every time I look at it, I think, ask of thyself what beauty is. No, that wasn't Todd's obituary. But maybe someday, when we learn to look a little deeper before we make up our minds about people, then perhaps what he wrote here will be an obituary to an ugliness that was greater than his.

0: The final curtain comes down on Stars Over Hollywood, which today has brought you lovely Brenda Joyce as the star of Ask of Thyself. Stay right with us, because in just a moment, Brenda comes back for her curtain call. 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Brenda, as always, it was a wonderful performance.
1: Thank you, Art. As always, it was a lot of fun. A good story and a fine cast. Now, before I go, I'd like to know something about next week's show.
0: Well, for your information and the listeners, next week we welcome back another great Stars Over Hollywood favorite, Leon Ames, who headlines our cast, and we have a grand story. Now it's time to say thanks again, Brenda Joyce, for being with us today. Today's cast included Florence Lake, Tony Barrett, and Barney Phillips. 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
1: Okay, Louie, drop that gun.
0: Huh? Oh, all right, Gene Raymond. Come out from behind that calabash. We know you.
1: Just getting into character for today's show, Frank.
0: First things first, Gene. What's this I've been hearing about Mask Productions?
1: Oh, that's my boy. Every time you say Mask Productions, I'll say Armour & Company.
0: All right, fair deal, Mr. Raymond. But seriously, I've been hearing some mighty nice things about the job you're doing as an independent producer-director.
1: Well, it's something I've always wanted to do, and I really think we've got some entertaining pictures coming up. Million Dollar Weekend was the first, and the next one is a comedy called The Captain and the Kid.
0: It sounds as though Mask Productions has a mighty exciting future.
1: And may I say the same for Armour & Company?
0: You may, Gene, but perhaps we'd better get back to today's play. But before we begin, I'd like to talk a moment about another exciting subject, pie.
1: And that's not only an exciting subject, it's a delicious one.
0: Right you are. 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Curtain going up.

0: Being a cop has one big advantage. When business falls off, you don't worry about it. Otherwise, it's the same as any other job. I've got a desk, a phone, and I work an 8-hour shift. Of course, I don't have a snazzy secretary like Sam Spade, but I got Murphy, the desk sergeant, downstairs. He lets me know when it's coffee time or if somebody's been murdered.
1: Oh, I've been drinking a lot of coffee lately. Yeah, Greeley speaking.
2: You busy?
0: Yeah, trying to stay awake. The coffee hot?
2: Yes, but you're not attending coffee class this morning.
0: Huh?
2: I just got sad news. Somebody got bumped off.
0: Where?
2: 1440 North Wallace Street, apartment 302. Have you got it?
0: Yeah, I got it.
2: It's a DOA. The Proud Boys are on the way.
0: Okay, call the coroner.
2: Sure. Joe.
0: Yeah?
2: If as a result of this unfortunate accident, there happens to be a vacancy in the building, well, the Mrs. Knight.
0: Yeah, sure, Murph. I'll keep you in mind. Traffic was light that time of the morning, so I made good time. Had no trouble spotting the place. A patrol car was already double parked outside, a big red light blinking on and off in the rear window. I pulled up behind it and got out. It was a fair-sized apartment house that has seen better days, a lot of them. Two yellow lights on either side lit up the entrance, and a dirty bronze sign told me it was the Walwood Manor, no less. I opened the door, and I was in. No lobby, no desk. Well, some people prefer it that way, I guess. There was a wide flight of stairs in front of me and a drive-yourself elevator on the left. I'm the timid type. I took the stairs. Must have been a nice, quiet murder. No signs of excitement on the way up. No people buzzing around in bathrobes. No doors open with heads sticking out. Maybe it was the kind of place where everybody had their own troubles. They didn't have to borrow anyway. I finally found some people up on the third floor. Three guys and a gal. Two of the men were cops. The other was something, I don't know what, but I guess women have a name for it. He was tall, wore a thin mustache, a hand-painted tie, and, of course, built-in shoulders. Then there was a gal. Not a bad-looking doll, but I didn't know her, and it was too late now. She was dead. She was lying on her side halfway through the door. She wore a silk robe held in place by a wide gold belt. Her hair was white blonde and long. Her face had a surprised look. Hello, darling.
3: Hi. Well, she's just like we found her, Joe. Happened about a half hour ago, 3:00. Gloria Woods, 22 years old, got a sister named Sheila living upstairs, he says.
0: Who's he?
3: Russell Hardy. He's the I was here but I didn't do it type.
0: Well, maybe he's just modest. What do you know, Hardy?
4: Not much. How are things with you?
0: Oh, we're going to get along just fine. You got a story?
4: Sure.
0: Let's hear it.
4: Well, I drove Gloria home and...
0: From where?
4: The Sunset Club. We closed the joint 2:00. Then I drove her home. I came up for a nightcap, and after a while, somebody knocked on the door. She opened it and got it between the eyes.
0: Go on.
4: Well, after the shots, I thought I heard her whisper something.
0: Very interesting. What did she whisper?
4: It sounded like Tony. Then she fell. I rushed to the door.
0: I bet you did.
4: But whoever did it was gone.
0: Yeah, naturally.
4: Now, look, I'm telling you just
0: sure,
4: the way...
0: Sure. You know someone you don't like named Tony?
4: I know a lot of Tonys.
0: Name me one.
4: Why should I put anyone on the spot?
0: You already have. Come on, give.
4: You get paid for it. You figure it out.
0: A cagey type, huh? Well, there's only one thing wrong with your story, Hardy. It stinks. They'll be glad to see you down at headquarters.
4: Now, look here. I told you everything.
0: It's getting late. You want to wake the neighbors? Donovan, where's this sister hang out?
3: Up on the 5th, 505.
0: Okay, I'm going visiting. Don't let this guy get lost, will you?
3: Yeah, that's just like I was carrying him in my pocket, Joe.
0: I climbed up 2 flights of back stairs, made a right turn, a left, down 2 doors, and I was there. She took a long time to answer, but when she finally opened the door, I wasn't complaining. She was tall and wore a long blue robe, the kind a gal wears on a honeymoon, awful nice. I finally noticed her face. It had small features and full lips, but her voice was hard enough to cut diamonds.
5: Well?
0: Sheila Woods.
5: And you?
0: Sergeant Greeley, police department.
5: Police? We might have been such good friends.
0: What have you got against cops?
5: That's a good question. Well, what's wrong?
0: It's about your sister.
5: She in trouble?
0: I don't know. What kind of a life did she used to lead?
5: Past tense?
0: Yeah. Murdered.
5: Who did it?
0: Tony.
5: Tony? He couldn't have. He was with me.
0: Well, maybe it's a different Tony. Which one are you talking about?
5: Tony Amato. What Tony are you talking about?
0: I'm not sure. Maybe he'll do.
5: See what I mean about cops?
0: Look, lady, I'm looking for a killer. What do you want me to do, advertise? Now, this Armato, is he the guy that owns the Sunset Club?
5: Yeah.
0: You're in the money. He was here tonight, huh?
5: He drove me home after the club closed.
0: How come you didn't go home with your sister? She was there.
5: They left before I was ready.
0: Tony a good friend of yours?
5: Good friend, that's all.
0: Was your sister a good friend of Tony's?
5: Used to be. They broke up.
0: Why?
5: She fell in love.
0: With Hardy?
5: Yeah. Big shot Hardy. The boy with ideas.
0: What kind of ideas?
5: Wrong ones, mister. All wrong ones.
0: So you play on Tony's side, huh? Okay, I'll tell him when I see him. Don't leave town. I may want to see you again. You're pretty. And then, too, I know you'll want to attend your sister's funeral. She was a candidate for the rap, all right, but I hope not for the DA's sake. With her shape, he'd have a tough time getting a conviction. When I got back to 302, I saw Patsy Kelly, the coroner, coming up the hall.
6: Joey, boy, how are you? I haven't seen you for a long time. Where's the body?
0: It was alive, it'd bite you.
6: Was alive, I wouldn't be here. Oh, shame, Joey, so young. Dead all right, not more than an hour. Autopsy will show cause of death, but I could make a guess. Hole in the head, I'd say. How about you? Okay, boys, get the pictures. Any leads, Joey?
0: Yeah, I got two. This big deal here called Russell Hardy. But he passed the ball, claims the girl named someone called Tony before she died. I got a possible fill-in for the last name, Armato.
6: Tony Armato. Couldn't happen to a nicer guy. Ex-bootlegger, ex-racketeer going straight now. Runs a combination bookie, gambling, and clip joint out on the right side of the tracks. And he's got friends. He'll be a tough one to crack unless somebody saw him do it. Anything I can do to help?
0: Yeah, I got a call to make. When you get downtown, dig up anything you can on Hardy, will you?
6: Sure thing, Joy boy. Always wanted to be a detective. Never could have made it, though. My feet aren't flat enough. That's a hot one, isn't it?

0: Who is it?
1: Greeley, police department.
0: What do you want?
1: Our motto. Come on, open up.
0: You got a warrant, maybe?
1: Don't start acting cute. He's in a jam.
0: Tony, don't feel so good. Come back later.
1: Later, I'm busy. I'll see him now.
0: This might cost you, copper.
1: Let me worry about that, Junior. Hello, Armato.
2: What do you want?
1: Some answers. Let's start with where were you tonight?
2: What's the rap? I might talk.
1: Murder?
2: No dice. I was doing something else.
1: Like what?
2: It's funny, but right now I don't remember. But it'll come to me.
1: Okay, let's try another one. You know Gloria Woods?
2: Sure, who doesn't?
1: She opened the door for the wrong party tonight. She caught two right between the eyes.
2: Too bad. She was a good customer.
1: We're holding Russell Hardy for it.
2: Yeah. Business ain't bad enough. I got to lose two customers.
1: Quit bluffing, Armato. She fingered you before she gave up.
2: How?
1: Is that important?
2: No. You're wasting your time. Danny was with me all night. Did you see me shoot anyone, Danny?
0: No, boss.
1: Is this your alibi, Armato? A cheap kid punk like this?
0: Look, pal, you don't want to...
2: You shouldn't talk like that about Danny. He's sensitive.
1: With that face, he ought to be.
0: Okay, smart guy. You pushed your way in here, now push your way out.
1: Go away, Junior. You're bothering me.
0: Okay.
2: Danny. Anything else, Greeley?
1: Yeah, what's there about you that Hardy doesn't like?
2: You can't please everybody, can you?
1: Why would he throw a murder rap your way?
2: Did he?
1: Look, you don't get the idea. I want answers, not questions. Want to take it from the beginning?
2: I'm not interested. You haven't got a thing, and I've got Danny.
1: That alibi's worth about 4 cents on the black market.
2: Try to break it. If you can, we'll do business.
1: Okay. Okay, Armato. Maybe Hardy's got something to add. If anything breaks, well, you'll be around, won't you?
2: I'll be around a lot longer than you are, Greeley.
0: Good night, copper.
1: So long, punk. You know, Tony, I could probably get you for contributing to the delinquency of a minor. I should have gone right downtown to dig in the files. Instead, I sat in the car for a minute trying to think up my own answers. That was a mistake. I hadn't even gotten to the $2 question when the back door opened, a miniature rat climbed in and pushed a gun in my neck.
0: Keep both hands on the wheel. Keep looking straight ahead, and maybe you won't get hurt.
1: I couldn't see anything but the top of his head in the rearview mirror, but that voice was enough. Armato isn't getting any smarter these days.
0: They don't have to. Get going.
1: This washes you up in this town.
0: Not me, pal. I got an alibi. I ain't even here. Get going.
1: Sure, pal. There were two ways to play it. Stall and wait for a break, or make your own break. I'm the impatient type. I slammed it in here.
0: Hey, not so fast, pal. You want to get a ticket?
1: I got friends that'll fix it.
0: I told you not so fast, pal. Now slow down.
1: You made a sucker play. Now you're stuck with it.
0: You won't look good with a hole in your neck.
1: I'm doing 55 now, Danny. It'll go 90. This crate is speedy, but it's not built strong. If I hit anything, it'll fold up like a wet Dixie cup. You get the idea? Up to 70 now. If I don't pick up a patrol car at this speed, there just ain't no law in this town.
0: You're going to slow up, or do I let you have it?
1: Now try again, Danny. We'll both be dead either way. You want to give up? Throw the gun in the front seat, Danny.
0: Greeley, so help me, I'll blast you.
1: There it is, Danny. Now you know what trouble is. Throw the gun in the front seat. You're too young to die.
0: Okay, copper, you ask for it. You want speed? Give it everything you got.
1: He jammed the gun in my neck as hard as he could. I got a glimpse of him in the mirror. He was biting his lips, and his face was the color of a tequila hangover. I figured maybe I was pushing my luck too far. He looked like he was losing control. I eased the wheel over to the right, then yanked a sharp left and ducked fast. The motion threw him off balance. The shot went wild. I straightened out, jammed on the brakes. He fell forward. I grabbed for his gun arm, but I missed.
0: Okay,

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I needed that head, so I made like an arrow and took out after it. I got to 80,000 feet and must have run out of oxygen, because that's the last I remember.

0: The curtain falls on Act One of Dead on Arrival, starring Gene Raymond. In just a moment, he'll be back in Act Two. When you hear the expression, easy as pie, do you ever wonder, what's so easy about pie, especially the crust? 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Here's Act Two of Dead on Arrival, starring Gene Raymond as Sergeant Greeley.
1: When I came to, I was lying on my back on a sidewalk. A guy in a white coat was bending over me, and a couple of cops were standing nearby. It was awfully bright out, so bright it hurt. I decided not to look anymore.
2: He's coming out of it.
1: Somebody started tapping me on the cheek. I tried to roll with the punches, but they kept on coming. Pretty soon, I was sure my head would bust, but it didn't. It just got bigger. Okay, okay, champ. I give up. You win.
2: How do you feel, Greeley?
1: Oh, great. Have the boys play a rumba. Oh, somebody turn out those lights.
2: Here, put your hat on. That might help.
1: Oh, that little hat isn't big enough. Oh. Did you catch that mug?
2: Sorry, Joe. He's an eel. Just slipped away.
1: Did you get close enough to see him?
2: Yeah, it was too dark. What did he look like? We'll put it on the radio.
1: A weasel who smells like a skunk and is crazy like a fox. Lay off, boys. He's mine. I'm going to make a pet out of him.

0: Yeah, Greeley speaking.
1: Joey, boy, where have you been? People are looking for you.
0: That makes us even, Patsy. I'm looking for people.
1: Not the same people, I'll bet. Lieutenant Sloan and Ballard.
0: Ballard, what's that cheap shyster want?
1: He's got a tie-in with a martyr yelling his head off about illegal entry.
0: He's got a point there. What about Hardy?
1: He's new out here, but he's got a name for himself. Back east, picked up 12 times, no convictions.
0: He knows people.
1: Not only knows them, he works for them. His boss is Mari Caliandro. Same business as a martyr runs out here, but on a bigger scale.
0: That makes sense.
1: Hardy lied to you, Joe. Gloria Woods couldn't have made a sound after that first bullet hit her. Killed her instantly.
0: Right.
1: Second shot was a waste of time. Tell whoever did it, it was nice shooting.
0: I'll recommend the medal. Did they find the gun?
1: Nope, looked everywhere, but it didn't turn up. What do you think, Joey? Any of that a help?
0: With what I've got to work on, anything's a help. I'll see what... I got company, Patsy. I'll call you later.
1: Okay, Joey boy. So long.
2: Hello, Greeley.
0: What do you want, Ballard?
2: You don't look so good.
0: I've been sapped with a gun butt. What's your excuse?
2: Don't tell me the great Greeley Cotton. Too bad.
0: If you got something to say, say it.
2: A little matter of forcing your way into Amato's apartment this morning.
0: He was shy.
2: When he hears about it, the commissioner isn't gonna like it.
0: Yeah, Greeley speaking.
3: Joe, this is Sloan.
0: Oh, hello, Lieutenant.
3: Where have you been, Joe?
0: Investigating a murder.
3: Yeah, that's nice. You getting anywhere with the case, Sergeant?
0: Maybe.
3: Maybe? Listen, Greeley, ever since I set foot in this place this morning, all I've heard is your name.
0: Oh.
3: I'm trying to run a Knights Legal Police Department. Yeah. You went to school, didn't you? You know we got rules, don't you?
0: Yes, sir, Lieutenant.
3: Well, use them. Look, Joe, I'm with you on a motto, but you've got to play smart. I'll go along with you as far as I can, Joe, but I'm only a lieutenant. I can't stall the commissioner much longer.
0: An hour. An hour?
3: Best I can do, Joe. Think fast.
0: Thanks. Thanks a lot.
2: You got trouble, Greeley?
0: What do you want, Ballard?
2: What have you got against Amato?
0: He's mixed up in the murder, his friends play too rough, and he's got shifty eyes.
2: You're not playing this very smart, Greeley. Tony has friends in this town.
0: I know. I met one of them.
2: Big friends, Greeley. Friends who know people. If you're trying to pin a murder rap on Amato, you better have nothing less than eyewitnesses to make it stick.
0: I'll start working on that right now.
2: You'll be wasting your time. Tony didn't do it. Why don't you get smart, Greeley? Look, if you lay off Amato, I might forget all about seeing the commissioner this morning.
0: Tony wants to make a deal?
2: Just common sense.
0: What's he afraid of?
2: Not a thing. Just doesn't like publicity. How about it?
0: I don't know. I gotta make a call first. Hello. Hello, this is Greeley. Send up Russell Hardy, will you? What? How long ago? A half hour? Who got him out? Oh, thanks. So you're Spring Hardy. Any special reason?
2: Tony wanted to see him.
0: Why?
2: They're old friends.
0: Yeah, I bet they got a lot to talk about.
2: Just a minute. What about our deal? You haven't got much time.
0: Yeah, I'll make a deal, but I'll deal direct with Tony. I want better terms. Maybe I should have waited till I was sure, but I didn't have the time. The commissioner is a very difficult man to convince, and I always wanted to be a policeman. So I took what I had and put together the best package I could. All I needed was someone to buy it. With nothing to lose, I headed for the Sunset Club. It cost me 15 minutes to get there. The place looked like it had a recession. It was deserted except for a bartender who was busy polishing glasses. I showed him the badge. Armando here?
4: Armando? Well, he said...
0: I haven't got time. Yes or no will do it.
4: Yeah, in the office.
0: Thanks. I walked to a door marked private and pushed it open. He was there, all right, sitting behind a large desk, smoking a big cigar. Hardy was there, too, slumped in a chair, practically out. Even his shoulder pads were drooping. Danny was standing over him, grinning like a sadistic weasel.
5: Don't you ever get invited anywhere, Greeley?
0: I'm giving the party a motto.
6: Listen, pal, I thought I told...
5: What do you want, Greeley?
0: I heard you want to make a deal. Let's talk.
5: I'm listening.
0: The way Ballard tells it, you'll let me off the hook down at headquarters if I forget your name.
5: Yes, that's good enough.
0: Not for me, it isn't, Amano. I got to make a living, too. Throw in Danny, and it's a deal.
5: Danny?
0: Sure. He slugged me this morning, and that's against the law.
5: You're crazy. He was with me all night.
0: That gag is all washed up. Two cops got close enough to make a positive identification.
5: Danny, you told...
6: He's nuts. They never got near me.
5: Bluffing again, Greeley?
0: They'll identify him, smelling off.
6: Look, pal, I'm getting tired of you.
5: Tired of this, Danny.
0: That changes things, doesn't it, Amano? The kid's through.
5: Look, Greeley, You can do yourself a lot of good by forgetting about Danny and concentrating on Hardy.
0: Still trying to pin the rap on Hardy, huh?
5: No. Why should I do a thing like that?
0: Well, Hardy had big ideas. He was trying to move in on you. You had to get rid of him.
5: I did?
0: Yeah, but you just couldn't have him knocked over. His connections were too good. You had to make it fancy so it would look fine to the boys back east.
5: Greeley, sometimes.
0: So you frame him for murder and let the stake take care of him. That way word gets around that Tony is still plenty smart.
5: Greeley,
0: you shouldn't have used the kid for the job, Tony. He hasn't had enough experience.
6: Tony, let me get it to him.
5: You're selling something, Greeley. What is it?
0: I want Danny. I want him for assault and I want him for murder. And if you're smart, you'll turn him in.
6: Tony, give me the knot.
0: Let the kid take the rap. He's got it coming. Get yourself another boy. Maybe the next one will have some brains.
6: Tony, don't listen to him.
5: I told you to shut up, Danny. What makes you think you could make that stick, Greeley?
0: Just look at him. He's getting scared already. He ain't stable, Tony. I give him a half hour downtown, and he'll sing like a choir boy on Christmas Eve.
6: Tony, I would have...
0: If you try to cover for him now, you'll buy yourself a lot of trouble. But if you're smart, you'll turn him in and cooperate with the authorities. They like that. You stay in the clear, and you and Hardy can work out your own deal.
5: You figure it nice, Greeley, but they're only words. You haven't got any proof.
0: No? They couldn't find the murder gun, Armando. Ask your little playmate if he was sap enough to use the one he's got with him now. Go ahead. Ask him.
5: Well, Danny... Well?
6: Tony, I...
5: Okay, Greeley. You made a deal. Get him out of here.
6: Tony!
5: What do you want me to do? Take the rap for you, you dumb kid? I thought you had some brain.
6: Oh, Tony, don't turn me
5: it's
6: in.
5: It's a deal, Greeley. Get him out of here.
6: I'm warning you. You better change your mind.
5: Don't be sap. Danny, put that gun away, you poor kid.
6: Okay, Danny boy. Drop it. I said, drop it. You rat. A dirty double-crossing rat. He told me to do it, and then he turns me in. I ought to kill him.
0: I think you did. You're a sharp shooter, kid, but don't worry. You'll be seeing him again soon. Real soon. The next night, I was doing business at the same old stand. It was a dull night. I must have dozed off. I was dreaming that a great, big, beautiful blonde secretary was sitting on my lap and... Hello. Greeley speaking.
7: Joe, are you busy?
0: Murphy. Yeah, I was busy. What do you got now?
7: Coffee.
0: Oh. Murphy, why aren't you beautiful and blonde? Never mind. I'll be right down.

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0: Come on back here, Gene Raymond, and take a bow. You had me right on the edge of my seat.
1: Thank you, Frank. You know, I had myself scared there for a while.
0: That's what I call real acting.
1: Tell me, what's on the schedule for next week's show?
0: That's what's known as changing the subject, but it's a mighty nice subject.
1: Huh?
0: Blonde.
1: Yeah.
0: Charming.
1: Well, go on.
0: Peggy Ann Garner.
1: Oh, me, I've been waiting so long for her to grow up.
0: Well, while you're waiting, Gene, you can tune us in next Saturday morning and hear Peggy Ann do This Is Violet.
1: You can count on that, Frank, but now I got to get back to work, so thanks for listening, everybody. Goodbye.
0: Goodbye, Gene Raymond, and thank you for a very enjoyable show. Don't forget, next Saturday, Stars Over Hollywood brings you Peggy Ann Garner. The following week, our star is Una Merkel, and then come Chester Morris and Don DeFore. So be sure and be listening every Saturday for Armour & Company's Stars Over Hollywood. 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Folks, have you heard the news about the big Dash contest? 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
1: Yes, it's Carnation bringing you Stars Over Hollywood. And speaking of stars, here's a man who commutes between continents and makes fine pictures wherever he goes. David Niven.
0: Well, thank you, Art.
1: If I remember correctly, David, the last picture you made in Hollywood was MGM Soldiers 3. What have you been doing since then?
0: Well, to make it very brief, I went to England to make a picture called Appointment with Venus. Then I came back to New York and did a play on Broadway. Then I took a brief holiday in Barbados, and here I am.
1: Nothing about that new novel of yours?
0: Oh, yeah, thank you. I'm glad you mentioned that. It's a book called Once Over Lightly, published about 2 months ago.
1: And from what we're told, doing very well, too. Right now, before today's performance, let's pay our respects to Carnation, the milk that gives you such miraculous results in all your milk cooking. For producing rich flavor and rich quality in recipes, there's nothing like Carnation evaporated milk. Carnation adds richness because it's more than double rich, deep colored and heavy, just like cream. And here's where Carnation is really different from any other form of milk. Carnation is specially heat refined for smoother blending with other cooking ingredients. Yes, you'll notice a difference in quality, a difference in flavor, a difference in your milk bills, too, when you cook with Carnation, the milk from contented cows. And now, Act One of Fantasy Impromptu, starring David Niven in the role of Eric Lindsay. Curtain going up.

0: This is a story of jealousy and the tragedy and torment it brought into the lives of three people. Eric Lindsay, world-famous concert pianist, Nora, his lovely young wife, and David Warren, noted surgeon and mutual friend of Eric and Nora. As our story opens, Dr. Warren, recently returned from abroad, is enjoying a reunion with his friends over the Lindsay dinner table.
1: Oh, really? It's amazing, Nora. 5 years ago, I thought I knew all there was to know about surgery, but all these new methods... Oh, well, let's not talk about me. I seem to have monopolized the conversation right through cocktail, soup, and salad. How about one of you taking over the entree?
2: Oh, but David, it's so interesting. I love it. Don't you, Eric?
3: Yes, of course. In fact, I was seriously considering performing a double suture trepan on the roast beef, if I make myself clear.
2: Eric, I think we'd better just stick to a simple incision.
3: I must say, the closest I want to get to blood is medium rare. There you are, David.
1: Oh, thank you. Oh, it looks delicious. Oh, and Nora, if you still have the same cook, I'll probably overestimate my capacity as usual on this Yorkshire pudding.
2: Oh, you better not let Annie hear you say that. She'll dream up a steak and kidney.

0: Our
1: Yes, of course. Well, David, I hope you enjoyed our anniversary.
2: Well, as a stand-in for true love, I'm afraid I was pretty much a flop. However, Nora is a charming hostess always.
1: Yes, I'm sure she is.
2: Well, and how was your tour, Eric? Flowers up to here, I suppose, and squeals of ecstasy from dithering dowager.
1: That covers it very neatly.
3: Somehow I'm always sorry for the husbands of those women. They must find themselves utterly baffled.
2: Oh, no. I've met a lot of them. They're really good fellows, fundamentally. They just got into that rut because they don't like the idea of striking a woman.
3: Oh, David, don't tell me you recommend it.
2: Well, of course, not as a usual method of procedure. But some of these legalized parasites might have a little more respect for Papa if he came out of his corner fighting once in a while.
3: Well, then, Eric should be glad he's married to a woman who's very lazy and thoroughly contented to let him be the head man in her life.
2: Oh, dear. Just as I suspected. She adores you, Eric.
1: Does she?
3: Oh, Eric.
2: Well, if I could ever be so fortunate as to meet a woman who would love me as much as Nora loves you, Eric, I'd marry her tomorrow and thank God for the privilege. Well, tell me about you, Nora. Is your book coming along?
3: No, David, I've given it up.
2: Oh, Nora, no, you mustn't. That's sabotage. The world needs your sense of humor.
1: Excuse me.
3: Eric, you haven't finished.
1: I've quite finished, thank you.
3: Oh, dear.
2: What's the matter with him? Or did I say something wrong?
3: No, it's just a sore spot with Eric. My writing. He doesn't want me to write.
2: Oh, but why, in heaven's name? You were a successful writer before you ever met Eric. It isn't taking anything away from him.
3: He thinks it is, I'm afraid.
2: Oh, but, Nora, I don't understand.
3: Neither do I. Oh, David, something has happened to him. Something vicious, unexplainable. If he'd only talk to me, tell me what's hurting him. Listen, Chopin. He always plays that when he's angry or hurt.
2: Oh, that's ridiculous. Behaving like a spoiled child. We'd better go in.
3: Yes. Let's go through here, along the terrace. David, wait. Let's just stand here and listen.
2: Yes, of course. You aren't cold.
3: No. Oh, and his hand's beautiful, David. Strong and sensitive. Oh, David. I love him so much.
2: I know, Nora. Believe me, I know.
4: They're on the terrace. I can feel it. Standing close to one another, Nora's shoulders touching his. I know he loves her. Perhaps she loves him. Wants to take her in his arms. Oh, she's so warm, so lovely. Why do they torture me? Why can't they be honest and tell me they love each other? Liar!
1: Well, why did you come in? I know you're standing there in the shadows, hating me, wishing I were dead.
3: Eric, darling, you mustn't say such things.
1: That's true, isn't it?
3: No, Eric.
1: I've watched you, standing together, laughing at the way you put it over me.
2: Now, Eric, you're not well. I'm afraid that tour has been too
1: strenuous. Maybe you'd like to have me put away for a while. Maybe you'd like to prove that I'm insane.
3: Eric, you mustn't.
1: Well, I'm not. And I have my opinion of a man who sneaks behind my back under the guise of friend.
2: I am your friend. But I'm Nora's friend, too, and you're hurting her, Eric.
1: She's hurt me.
3: Oh, no, Eric.
2: How has she hurt you? By being loyal, understanding, loving you more than a man deserves to be loved?
1: You don't know anything about it.
3: Please go, David.
2: Nora,
3: it's
2: listen.
3: It's happened before. I can manage.
2: All right. All right, Nora, but promise me one thing. If you need me, call me. Will you promise me that, please?
3: I promise, David. Good night.

0: I wanted to. What are you doing with that suitcase?
1: I'm leaving, Eric.
0: But you can't.
1: I can. I've got to.
0: But why, where are you going?
1: I don't know.
0: Oh, no, darling. Look, I'm sorry. Please believe me, I am sorry.
1: You're always sorry. Every time. And then it happens all over again.
0: But, Nora, look.
1: I love you, Eric. I'll always love you. But you won't believe it, and it's no use going on.
0: But, Nora, darling, please.
1: We haven't any friends, Eric. You've driven them all away. There was only David left. And now he's gone, too.
0: But you can't leave me. Look, I've been working too hard. I'll stop, darling. We'll take a vacation.
1: I'm tired of your suspicion, Eric. I haven't deserved it, ever. And I haven't the strength to fight it any longer.
0: Oh, Nora, be patient with me, darling.
1: I have been patient. Maybe if I...

0: go away, you'll have a chance to think things over. Maybe you'll be able to see how near you've come to smashing something that could have been very precious to both of us.
1: I won't let you go.
0: It's too late.
1: Oh, I know. You're going to meet David. Well, you are, aren't you?
0: No, Eric. I think I'm going to meet me again. Bye, Eric.
1: Nora! David. She's gone to David. Nora! David! I know you're at home. You've turned out the lights, but I know you're there. Let me in! I'll smash the door!
2: Hey, hey, hey, what's going on? What are you trying to do? Who are you?
1: Eric? Oh, what in heaven's name is wrong? Oh, David, you weren't at home.
2: Obviously not.
1: I thought that you and Nora... Nora, where is she, David? Where is she?
2: I don't know where she is. Now, look, Eric, you've got to get hold of yourself. This is sheer madness.
1: But she's gone. I thought she came to you.
2: Nonsense. Why would she come to me? Here, I'll unlock the door. And you come in, Eric. We'll have a brandy and talk this thing over. Wait, I'll get the light. There we are. Just sit down, Eric. I won't be a moment. I'm sure things aren't as bad as you imagine them to be, Eric. Here you are.
1: Thank you.
2: Eric, your hand is bleeding. Oh, good Lord, you must have heard it when you beat on the door. Let me have a look at it.
1: It's numb. I can't feel anything. David! David! I couldn't hold the glass!

0: And so the curtain falls on the first act of today's radio drama, Fantasy Impromptu, starring David Niven and brought to you by Carnation Evaporated Milk. Before we return to the second act, here is Carnation's home service director, Mary Blake, with a B for your Easter bonnet.
1: Thank you, Art. You know, friends, Easter being the very special day it is, Easter breakfast calls for something both special and appropriate.
0: But, Mary, I should think eggs would be the appropriate breakfast for Easter, and yet there's certainly nothing special about eggs.
1: Well, that all depends on how you fix them, Art. For example, I have a recipe for Easter morning scrambled eggs that makes a regular banquet breakfast.
0: If you mean adding 2 tablespoons of undiluted Carnation to each egg used, Mary, I agree. Carnation does wonders for scrambled eggs.
1: Well, adding 2 tablespoons of undiluted Carnation to each egg used is important, Art. But there's something more. Before you pour the beaten eggs mixed with Carnation into the frying pan, first, put in 1/2 cup of finely chopped raw vegetables, such as carrots, celery, green pepper, and onions. When these are nicely browned, then add the beaten eggs and call the family to breakfast.
0: Mary, that sounds really good. 2 tablespoons of Carnation to each egg used, and 1/2 cup of finely chopped raw vegetables. And just like that, a delicious breakfast of Easter morning scrambled eggs. A dish well worth trying. Thanks, Mary Blake, for another fine suggestion on how to cook better with Carnation evaporated milk. Carnation, more than double rich to give richer flavor. Heat refined to promote a smoother blending of cooking ingredients. Why don't you cook with Carnation? Starting today.

0: turn now to the second act of Fantasy Impromptu, starring David Niven in the role of Eric Lindon. Thinking Nora has gone to David Warren, Eric, in a fit of jealous fury, has smashed his fist against David's door, severely injuring his hand. As our scene opens, Nora is talking with David in his office.
1: His hands were never meant for anger, Nora. When he smashed his fist against the door, he injured a nerve. It's paralyzed his fingers.
2: Oh, David. Won't he be able to play again?
1: Not unless he makes up his mind to try.
2: You mean he doesn't want to?
1: Now, Nora, I've done everything there is to be done from a medical standpoint, but I can't operate on his mind. And that's where the trouble lies now. Eric is obsessed with the idea that his hand is completely done for, won't make any attempt to use it. I thought perhaps if you were to talk
2: to him... Oh, I will. I hadn't gone away. Does he blame me, David?
1: No, not at all. In fact, he's pretty much ashamed of himself. I don't know when I've been so sorry for anyone.
2: I understand, David, because I know Eric. He's always tucked things away inside himself. Where is it, David? You're very quiet, Eric. What are you thinking about?
3: Oh, nothing in particular. I've been watching the light on your hair. I guess I've been thinking how glad I am you're here.
2: I'm glad, too.
3: Oh, I hope you mean that. I love you, Nora. I'm stupid about a lot of things, but I'm absolutely certain about that. I'd do almost anything to make up for the unhappiness I've caused you.
2: Even... Oh, Eric, won't you try to play again?
3: You know that's impossible.
2: I'm sure it isn't, darling. Your hand is ever so much better. David said so.
3: What does David know about it? Just because he's performed a lot of high-sounding medical hocus-pocus doesn't prove anything? It isn't his hand, it's mine. It's no good, Nora.
2: You could only try, Eric.
3: I tried. The day I came back from the hospital, I did
2: but
3: try.
2: That was 2 months ago. You haven't gone near the piano since I came back.
3: Oh, you don't understand. Don't you suppose I'd play if I could? Can't you realize I'd give anything to feel life in these useless fingers again?
2: Eric.
3: Music was my life, the only thing I knew. Can't you see, Nora? There's nothing left. Nothing.
2: That's not quite true, Eric. There's always something left.
3: Life, I suppose. And sunshine. And God's in his heaven, all's right with the world, poppycock.
2: I wasn't thinking of that particularly. It's just the old law of compensation, darling. You've always been good to me. And now it's my turn to look after you.
3: What do you mean?
2: Well, I finished my book, Eric.
3: Your book?
2: Yes, Receipt for Loyalty, the one I started the year we came back from your London tour.
3: But Nora...
2: I know, dear. You didn't want me to write then. Oh, you were very masterful, wanting to do it all yourself, darling. But now
3: it's different. That's what you were going to say, wasn't it? I can't look after you anymore. I'm a cripple. Someone has to pay the grocer. That's what you meant, isn't it? Isn't it?
2: Oh, please, Eric, I didn't mean it that way.
3: Well, I won't let you. I'll take pupils before I let you support me.
2: Oh, why won't you see my side of it? It isn't as though I were going out to scrub floors. Writing is fun. I love it. And it's only for a little while. Your hand will be better any day now. David says it's
3: I don't
2: be...
3: care what David says. My hand is dead, Nora. Look at it, dead. There's no strength in it. No, I'll teach. I'll put an ad in the paper tomorrow. Erstwhile genius, crippled by his own fury, will accept charity from aspiring peasants. I can still look after you, Nora.

0: No. Keep the hand cupped. 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There, now. Try it again.
1: Laura, hello. I was just about to ring.
2: Oh, you come in, Mr. Pass. Come in, David. Eric has a pupil. He'll be through very soon.
1: I can't stay. I was just driving in from New Rochelle. I ran out to see a brand new nephew. Little fellow looks just like me, heaven help him. Anyway, I couldn't resist stopping off here for a minute.
2: Oh, David, I'm so glad to see you.
1: Nora.
2: Let's go into the library where we can talk. Oh, David.
1: Now, Nora. Nora, you mustn't. Here, sit down. Now, listen here. I won't stand for any nonsense, you know.
2: I'm all right, David. Really? Can't a lady enjoy her own nerves once in a while?
1: I told you it wasn't going to be easy.
2: It's the hardest thing I've ever had to do. He's like a hurt child, David. I just want to put my arms around him, cry until the ache is gone out of me.
1: I know. When you love someone, it's seven kinds of perdition, just standing by, watching them break their hearts, without being able to help.
2: He looks so tired, beaten. Oh, David, isn't there something more I can do?
1: Has he tried to play at all?
2: Not even once. I've listened outside the music room and held my breath, said my prayers. But the minute a pupil leaves, he closes the piano and walks away from it. Like a carpenter who's finished a job and put his tools away.
1: Oh. Well, hang on a little longer, Nora. Something's got to happen. Oh, by the way, when is that book of yours coming out, I'm anxious to read it. My sense of humor needs a transfusion.
2: Well, it's out.
1: Oh?
2: Haven't you read the reviews? I thought that might be why you came, to offer sympathy.
1: Well, the reviews, they aren't bad.
2: Well, it's true. That's bad. Here, read them. I've saved everyone. Just to remind me in case I ever again make the mistake of believing in myself.
1: Oh, Nora.
2: Well, don't look so miserable. It's quite all right. I don't
3: know. Oh, Nora, would you... Oh, David. I didn't know you were here.
4: Hello, Eric.
2: What did you want, Eric? Is the lesson finished?
3: Yes, the young lady wants to know something or other. Advanced instruction or something. I said you'd talk to her.
2: Oh, of course. Excuse me, David. It won't take long.
3: Well, David, I must say I wasn't expecting to see you this evening.
1: Well, I was driving in from New Rochelle. I just thought I'd stop by and have a look at that hand. According to my chart, it's nearly in condition for a personal appearance.
3: You know that isn't so.
1: I know it is so. Your hand is as good as mine, Eric. But if you won't believe it, there's nothing more to be done. And personally, I'm through with the whole thing.
3: Thank you for leaving off.
1: I haven't left off. I've got so much to say to you. Eric, look, you've smashed your own life, but why did you have to drag Nora along with you?
3: What do you mean?
1: I mean these reviews of her book. Good Lord, Eric, don't you realize what you've done to her? Here, listen to this one. The first three chapters give infinite promise of the brilliance we have learned to expect of Nora Mather. Eric, she wrote those three chapters shortly after you were married. She was happy then, madly in love with you. She believed in you, and that's the most important part of it.
3: Now, look here,
1: no, Dad. Listen to the rest of it. It goes on. But somewhere along the line, the sparkle went out of it. And the subsequent chapters bogged down pathetically and sank under the weight of their own obvious effort to be amusing. That's where you came in, Eric, with your stubborn, maladjusted ego. You took the heart out of her. You left her with nothing to hold on to but the tattered remnant of a faith in
3: she
1: you.
3: She doesn't mind about the book?
1: Oh, of course she doesn't mind. It's only a symbol of her love for you. But, Eric, she was brilliant. And you killed that when you wouldn't even try to play again.
3: I can't, David. Believe me, I can't.
1: Oh, I hope that's true, Eric. I hope with all my heart that you never touch a piano again.
3: You hope? David, why?
1: Because I love Nora. And that's my only chance of winning her away from you. Good night, Eric.
2: He's gone, David. I've tried every place he might be. I've called everyone you might know. Oh, David, it's been 3 weeks. Thank you for driving me, David. You shouldn't have bothered just so far.
1: Oh, nonsense. You don't think I'd let you drive all the way up to the lake by yourself? Why do you think we'll find him here?
2: It's my last hope, David.
4: spent our honeymoon here. It was the beginning of happiness. He played for me, everything I loved. Look, David, look. Lights. There's a light in the cottage.
1: Oh, Nora, please, it might be someone else.
2: No! No, it's Eric. Listen, David, listen, he's playing. Eric's playing. Oh, thank you, David, thank you.
5: Nora! Nora, you came.
2: Yes, Eric, I came. Because I wanted to be with you.
5: Oh, my darling. Oh, I've made such a mess of things. It wasn't my hand that was hurt. It was my thinking and my mind.
2: Don't say anything, Eric, don't. Because they're both well now. Oh, please. Just play for me.
5: All right. It says better than I can that I love you, my darling.

0: And so the curtain comes down on the final act of this week's Stars Over Hollywood show, as presented by Carnation Evaporated Milk and starring David Niven. In just a moment, we'll have news about next week's show. Meantime, how about a curtain call, David Niven?
1: Right, Art. Especially since it gives me a chance to remind my two small boys listening that if there's no piano practice today, there'll be no porridge tonight.
0: How old are David and Jamie, by the way?
1: David's 9 and Jamie's 6, Art. Here's a snapshot I took in the yard last weekend.
0: Say, now there are a couple of huskies, David. They have all the earmarks of having been raised on carnation milk. You know, carnation babies get all the advantages. Because of carnation's wonderful supply of milk minerals and vitamin D, carnation babies get just what it takes to develop good, sound teeth and fine, sturdy bones. They're safe with carnation, too. Doubly safe. Because carnation is pasteurized and then sterilized after the can is sealed. Take those advantages, plus the fact that carnation is so easy for babies to digest, and you can see why 8 out of 10 mothers who use carnation say their doctor recommended it. The ideal milk for babies. Carnation is the milk every doctor knows. At this point, David, we'd like to show our appreciation for your fine performance today by giving you this bouquet to take home to your lovely wife. Red and white carnations, just like those pictured on every can of carnation evaporated milk.
1: Well, thank you, Art. That's very kind. And right now, I'd like to ask you what you plan for next week's show.
0: Our star on next Saturday's Stars of a Hollywood show will be Honest Harold himself.
1: Which could only mean my friend Hal Perry.
0: Right, David, and he's doing a very amusing piece called Cupid is a Hobo.
1: Well, I'll be listening. But for now, it's goodbye, everyone.
0: Goodbye, David Niven. The story on today's Stars Over Hollywood was written by Barbara Barry. Supporting Mr. Niven were Loreen Tuttle and Larry Dobkin. 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

0: 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This evening's titles were Southern Hospitality, Ask of Thyself, Dead on Arrival, and Fantasy Impromptu. 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This is Alex saying, thanks for listening. Till then, have a great one.
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0: Good evening, this is Sarah. Welcome to Audio Theater for Sunday, February 1st, 2026. This evening on Audio Theater, we present a comedy foreplay from the old-time radio series, The Aldrich Family. This evening's shows are entitled French Notes, Dinner Date with Kathleen, Shoveling Snow, and Henry the Procrastinator. These shows originally aired back on the evenings of January 13th and 20th and February 3rd and 10th, 1949, respectively. The merry mix-ups involving Henry Aldrich, his family, and friends will have you rolling on the floor with laughter momentarily. Enjoy this evening's presentation.
1: And now the Jell-O family presents The Aldrich Family.
2: Henry! Henry Aldrich!
3: Coming, Mother.
1: Yes, it's the Aldrich Family, based on characters originated by Clifford Goldsmith and starring Ezra Stone as Henry with Jackie Kelk as Homer. And yes, it's the Jell-O Family with its three famous desserts. Jell-O in those six delicious flavors, Jell-O puddings with that old-fashioned homemade flavor, and Jell-O tapioca puddings, a miracle of goodness, a marvel of speed.

0: A boy is a boy, and that's all there is to it. He gets into difficulties somehow, and he gets out of them somehow. But what happens in between is usually unforgettable. The scene opens at the telephone in the Aldrich front hall. It is early evening.
1: You did, Homer? You really got them?
2: I'll say. I have them right here in my hand.
1: Gee. And Charlie Clark didn't mind loaning them to you?
2: No, I just had a promise we'd take good care of them. And boy, you should...
1: Just a minute, Homer. Yes, Mother?
3: Where are you?
1: Why, I'm just sort of on the phone.
3: I want you to hang up and start your studying before we leave.
1: Sure, Mother, in just one second. Hello, Homer.
2: Henry, you should see the notes. There's everything important we learned all last month.
1: Oh, boy.
2: Once we get these 10 pages under our belts, we can write that French exam tomorrow blindfold.
1: Well, hang on to them, Homer. I'll be right over.
2: Okay, you better hurry, though. Charlie's going to the movies.
1: You mean he has all his studying done?
2: Yeah, but you know Charlie. He's smart, sure. But what else has he got?
1: You're right, Homer.
2: And he has to have his notes back as soon as he gets out.
1: Just a second, Homer. Yes, Father?
4: Did you hear your mother tell you to get started on your homework?
1: Yes, sir. The only thing is, well, this fellow Homer and I know is going to the movies, see?
4: Henry, hang up right now. You're not going to the movies tonight.
1: No, Father. It's only that we have to give something back to him. Very important.
4: And you're not going to run any errands. Now, please put down that receiver.
1: But, Father...
4: Henry!
1: Hello, Homer. Goodbye. I've got to explain something to my father. I'll call you back.
4: Henry, you're not calling Homer back. You have a French examination tomorrow, and every night this week you thought up a different excuse to get out of studying.
1: Sure, Father, I agree with you. And would you like to know why?
4: Indeed, I would.
1: Because I've been saving all my strength up for tonight. Boy, I'm going to roll up my sleeves and tighten my belt and digest the whole French language.
4: That's fine. And will you please get to work?
1: The only thing is, Father, I know you'll think it sounds unreasonable, but I just have to go over to Homer's.
4: Henry, your mother and I are rushing off to a bridge game, and I haven't much time. But I'd like to make one thing clear.
1: Yes, Father?
4: Just this. You are not under any circumstances to go anywhere near Homer's house this evening.
1: But, Father...
4: You will stay home by yourself and concentrate on your French.
1: But, Father, won't you please let me explain something?
4: Henry, let me explain something to you.
1: Yes, sir.
4: Son, I don't think you realize how important a solid foundation is.
1: Sure,
4: now,
1: but...
4: Now, you take a bridge.
1: A bridge?
4: When someone builds a bridge, they hire the best engineers. They spend years on it. And when it's finished, it may be the best-looking bridge in the world.
1: Gee!
4: But suppose, Henry, suppose that bridge has a weak foundation. A truck runs over it, and where is it? In the water.
1: The truck?
4: Everything. And it's the same with life. You understand?
1: I think so, Father.
4: Fine. Now then, please get to work on your foundation.
1: But, Father...
4: And no more excuses. Oh, excuse me, Mary.
5: Certainly, Father. Henry, did I hear Father say someone ran over someone on a bridge in a truck?
1: No, Mary, gee whiz.
5: Was it anyone we know?
1: It wasn't anybody, Mary. And listen, would you be willing to speak to Father for me?
5: What about?
1: He just misunderstood the whole thing, see? All I want to do is go over to Homer's house because Charlie Clark has these notes, see, and he's going to the movies.
5: Homer?
1: No, Charlie. So would you please, Mary?
5: Certainly, Father.
4: Yes, Mary?
5: Henry wants to know if he can go to the movies with Charlie Clark.
4: What?
1: No, Mary, no. Gee whiz, can't you understand French? I mean English.
4: Henry, come in here.
1: Now look what you've done, Mary.
5: Well, my goodness, that's the last favor I'll ever do for you.
3: Now, Fan, you stay here. Let me speak to Henry.
1: Mother, can I please explain something to you?
3: Certainly, dear.
1: Well, you see, it's like this.
3: Henry, your father and I would love to let you go to the movies tonight, but...
1: Mother, you don't understand. I don't want to go to the movies.
3: You don't?
1: No. Oh, gee whiz. Movies are the farthest thing from my mind. All I want to do tonight is study.
3: Really?
1: Over at Homer's house.
3: Well, then, what's everybody so excited about? Sam, all he wants to do is go over to the Browns along with us.
4: Alice, Henry is not going over to Homer's.
3: Henry, you are not going over to Homer's.
1: But, Mother, you...
3: Dear, your father and I both feel that tonight you should study at home.
1: But, Mother, you don't understand.
4: Alice, we're going to be late.
3: Now, I'm coming, Sam. And, Henry...
1: Yes, Mother.
3: If you work real hard and pass that French exam, you can go to the movies tomorrow night.
4: Let me help with the table cover, Will.
6: It's all set, Sam. And have I been looking forward to tonight? We haven't played bridge for a whole week.
7: Alice, you and I can start shuffling the cards.
3: All right.
4: As I was saying, Will, it's all a matter of discipline.
6: Shuffling cards?
4: Raising a son.
6: Oh. You're right, Sam. It's quite a job. Who deals?
3: Now, Sam, let's not talk about Henry. I feel badly enough about the whole thing already.
7: What happened, Alice?
3: Honestly, Elizabeth, I wish you could have seen Henry's face when we left.
6: Henry's face? What about it?
4: He was sulking because I made him stay home and study. First, he wanted to go to the movies. Then he had to give Charlie Clark something. Anything to get out of the house.
6: Well, I'll tell you frankly, Sam, when Homer wants to get out of the house, I'm inclined to let him go.
7: We'll even go so far as to encourage him.
3: Isn't that nice?
4: You mean you encourage him to neglect his studies?
6: Nobody has to do that. Whose deal is it?
7: Although, Will, I wish you'd made him stay home tonight.
3: Oh? Homer's gone out?
7: Yes. Henry phoned him before you got here, Alice.
4: Henry phoned him?
6: Whose deal is it?
7: Yes, and then Homer phoned the Bijou Theater to find out what time the picture...
4: Picture? Alice, did you hear that?
3: Sam, I'm sure there must be some mistake.
6: Who deals?
4: Will, do you realize those boys are off to a movie when they should be studying? And after I expressly forbid Henry...
6: Relax, Sam. What harm can they do? Who deals?
4: Will, you don't understand unless we do something about this right now.
7: Oh, Sam, you can't possibly do anything tonight.
4: Oh, yes, I can.
3: Dear, please sit down and play bridge.
6: Whose deal is it?
4: Will, get your coat off.
6: What?
4: You and I are going down to the Bijou Theater and catch Henry and Homer red-handed.
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8: Oui, Homer?
2: Hand me an apple, will you?
8: Now, listen, Homer, I thought we decided to speak nothing but French while we're studying.
2: I know, but... Well, donnez-moi un pomme de terre.
8: A potato?
2: No. What is French for apple?
8: Apple? I don't remember.
2: How about banana?
8: Let me see.
2: Well, j'ai faim. Hand me something out of that bowl.
8: Here's an orange.
2: Thanks. I mean, merci.
8: And listen, Homer, let's stop fooling around with our stomachs and get to work. Charlie's movie gets out at 10 o'clock.
2: You mean we only have an hour and a half?
8: Darn it all. Now I have to waste time answering the phone.
2: Why not answer it in French and kill two birds with one stone?
8: That's an idea. Bonsoir.
4: Hello. What's that?
8: Qu'est-ce que c'est que vous désirez?
4: I'm sorry, I must have the wrong number.
8: Hey, is that... Hello? Hey, Homer, that was my father.
2: It was? Does he want me to go home?
8: I don't know, he hung up.
2: You mean he's still mad at you?
9: Henry!
8: Listen, Mary, I'm not speaking to you. Besides, we've got a lot of studying to do.
2: You know, Henry, if we'd gotten notes like these off Charlie years ago, today you'd be in Princeton and I'd be in Scranton Tech.
5: Henry, Father's down at the Bijou Theater with Mr. Brown.
2: And Mr. Brown, that's my father.
8: Mary, you're crazy. They're playing bridge.
5: No, they aren't, Henry. I just passed them at the Bijou, and they said they were waiting for you and Homer.
8: You mean that's why he phoned?
5: All I know, Henry, is that they're expecting you.
2: Gee, that's funny.
8: Homer, maybe we'd better dash right down there and see what they want.
2: We only have an hour and a half left to study, and my brain's just limbering up.
8: We can take our notes along with us and study on the way.
2: But, Henry, it's snowing, and I promised Charlie we wouldn't let them get damaged.
8: Well, look, we can put them back in this comic book so they won't get all wet.
2: But, Henry...
8: Homer, come on. My father wants to see me down at the Bijou Theater.
2: Sure.
8: And after all the trouble I've had this week, I'm playing it safe from now on.
10: Any luck, Mr. Aldridge?
4: I'm afraid not, Mr. Harris. We've been up and down your aisle twice, and there's no sign of the boys.
10: I told you I didn't remember selling them a ticket.
6: Sam, let's get back to our bridge game.
4: Look, Mr. Harris, you wouldn't consider putting the house lights on for a minute, would you?
6: But, Sam, how could we look at the picture?
4: Well, we're looking for the boy.
11: Oh, Mr. Harris.
10: Yes, sir. Loge, Oh, it's you.
11: Yes, sir. If you gentlemen will excuse me.
4: Certainly.
10: Now, look.
11: I have it right outside my car, Mr. Harris, and I'd like to give you a demonstration.
10: I'm not interested in a demonstration.
4: Come on,
11: Will. But, Mr. Harris, won't you see what this machine was?
4: Thanks for your help, Mr. Harris.
6: Okay, Sam, let's go.
4: Let's go where?
6: Back home and play bridge.
4: Will, we're going to wait outside the theater here until Henry and Homer show up.
6: But, Sam, they won't show up now.
4: I think they will. Aren't there times when you know exactly what's going on in your son's mind?
6: There are times when I'm sure something's going on.
4: If we let them get away with this, do you realize where it'll lead?
6: Well...
4: A boy grows up and gets a job, and the first thing you know, he's ducking out and going to a movie.
6: Yeah?
4: And the next thing you know, he's fired. With a wife and children to support, he's in the breadline.
6: Sam, that's terrible. Wait till I get my hands on Homer.
12: I'm sorry. I just don't have the time right now.
11: But, Mr. Harris, I have a wife and children to support.
4: As a good example, Will, of what I mean.
6: Yeah?
4: I think you'll find that that chap didn't worry enough about his foundation.
6: His what?
4: Foundation, Will. What good is a bridge without one?
6: You're right, Sam. Let's go home and play bridge.
4: Will.
6: What?
4: Here they come. What did I tell you?
6: Well, I'll be darned.
4: And buried in a comic book. Henry!
13: Hello, Father.
2: Hi, Father.
9: Well, Henry?
6: Well, Homer?
8: Father, could you tell me what it is you wanted? We're kind of in a hurry.
6: You kids are pretty cool, aren't you?
13: Well, it's snowing, Father.
9: I don't suppose you recall that you're supposed to be at home studying?
8: Oh, we've been studying, Father. We've been studying all the way down here.
13: Sure, you see this comic book?
9: I see it. Let me have it, please.
8: Father, wait.
9: Let me have it. Thank you.
8: Yeah, but we have to give that back to Charlie.
13: He's right here in the movie, see?
6: Homer, that's a pretty poor excuse.
13: Why?
9: Henry, I don't want to attract attention by dealing with you now.
8: Dealing with me, Father? In what way?
9: I'll attend to the matter tomorrow morning.
8: Father, what have I done now?
9: There's a streetcar stopping over there. I want to see you get on it.
13: Father, listen, we've got to have that comic book.
6: Homer, get on that streetcar and go home with Henry and finish your studying.
8: But, Father, what about Charlie?
9: Henry!
8: Come on, Homer.
13: But, gee whiz, Henry, what about our notes?
9: Well, that wasn't a pleasant thing to do, Will, but someday those boys will thank us for it.
14: Mary, speak louder. I can't hear you. You don't say. You don't say, Mary. You don't say. Here's your father now. You tell the boys to come over here to the Browns and not to worry about a thing.
6: Come on, Sam. On with the bridge game.
14: Goodbye, dear.
9: Well, Alice, I was right.
14: Oh, you were, Sam?
6: I sure have to hand it to Sam. He certainly understands boys.
9: Well, I work hard at trying to understand them, Will.
14: Well, Sam, you'll have to work a little harder in the future.
9: What's that?
14: It so happens that Mary just phoned me and said Henry and Homer have practically gone to pieces over what you did to them.
6: But all we did...
14: All you did was take their French notes away from them.
9: Alice, all we took from them was a comic book.
14: Sam, they were studying their notes.
6: At the movies?
14: Mary told them you wanted to see them down there.
9: Now, Alice, I've heard a lot of stories, but I hope you don't believe that one.
14: Sam, the boys had their French notes inside that comic book. And now they have to return them to Charlie Clark.
9: What's that? What did you say?
6: Sam, I told you not to toss that comic book into the trash bin.
9: Now,
14: the
9: wait.
14: The trash bin? Sam Aldrich!
15: Here, Homer, have another glass of ginger ale.
13: Gee, thanks.
8: The only thing is, Homer, what time is it?
14: Now, Henry, you just have another cookie and stop worrying.
8: But Mother Charlie will be getting out of that movie any minute now.
13: And I promised him his notes back.
15: I'm sure your father will be right back with them. Oh, excuse me while I answer the phone.
8: Listen, Homer, while we're waiting, why don't we go over a few verbs? You know, verbally.
13: Sure, why not?
14: Oh, that's a wonderful idea.
8: And Mother, would you please help us over a hump?
14: Certainly. What is it you want to know, Henry?
8: The first person plural, future tense. Of the verb to be.
14: To be what, dear?
8: Why, just, you know, to be. Etre.
13: Sure.
14: Oh, that's French, isn't it, dear?
8: Well, sure.
14: Yes, I was pretty sure it was French. Well, let's see now. First person plural, future tense. Boys, wouldn't it do you more good if you figured it out yourself?
8: Well, we don't remember it.
15: Alice, guess who that was on the phone? Sam and Will. And boys, I'm afraid they're going to be a little delayed.
13: Delayed?
14: Elizabeth, what happened?
15: Well, they got down to the Bijou Theater, and it seems the trash bin had been emptied.
8: Emptied?
15: But they said you hadn't anything to worry about, boys. They're going to keep right on looking.
13: Oh, boy.

0: And now while Henry's waiting, it's a good time to listen to Meredith Wilson and his talking people.
1: Hey, it's intermission. Intermission.
2: Okay, everybody knows it's intermission.
1: How do they know?
2: Because you're not Homer and I'm not Henry.
1: Well, you're certainly not Mrs. Aldrich.
2: No, I'm not. Meantime, here's your chance to shimmer.
1: Like Jell-O, America's favorite gelatin dessert?
2: Yes, sir.
1: In all six delicious flavors?
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1: Don't say dessert, say Jell-O.
0: Jell-O puddings. Yum, yum, yum.
1: Don't say dessert, say Jell-O.
0: Jell-O tapioca puddings. Yum, yum, yum.
1: Yep, the Jell-O family of desserts. If you don't want to say it, sing it.
0: J-E-L-L-O.
1: And now back to the Aldrich family.
2: Yes, getting back to the troubles of Henry Aldrich. In his effort to discipline his son, Mr. Aldrich has inadvertently lost the French notes he ordered Henry to study, notes which the boy has promised to return to Charlie Clark. The scene opens in the Browns' front hall. It is later that evening.
3: Hello?
4: Hello.
3: Hello, is that Mr. Prescott, who teaches French at Central High?
4: That's right. Who's this?
3: Well, Mr. Prescott, this is Mrs. Aldrich, Henry's mother.
4: Henry?
3: Henry Aldrich, the nice-looking boy with the cowlick.
4: He's in my French class?
3: Yes, and frankly, he's having quite a bit of trouble.
4: Trouble? Oh, yes, I know the boy.
3: You see, he started in studying his French this evening, and he was buckling right down and taking a real interest in it.
4: You don't say.
3: Yes, and then...
4: Excuse me, did you say Henry Aldrich?
3: Yes, that's right.
4: He's taken an interest in French?
3: Yes, of course.
4: Well, how did that happen?
3: What's that? Is this Mr. James Prescott?
5: Ouch! Will, would you mind looking where you're going?
6: But the snow's blinding me. I can't see a thing. Where are we, anyway?
5: Somewhere behind the Bijou Theater.
6: Sam, are you sure this is where Mr. Harris dumps his waste paper?
5: Frankly, I'm not sure of anything.
6: Sam, the whole thing is hopeless. How are we going to find a comic book out here in the dark with all this snow?
5: We'll just have to keep looking.
6: But we'll be here all night. You know, Sam, if we stayed home and played bridge in the first place, none of this would have happened.
5: Now, Will.
6: Whoop! I'm sorry, Sam. I guess I stepped on you again.
5: No, you didn't.
6: I stepped on something. Hey, let me have that flashlight.
5: Here.
6: Sam, look.
5: Will, get your foot out of that bucket.
6: The only thing is, I can't get it out.
5: All right, Will, let's not lose our heads. Now then, lift your foot.
6: Lift it?
5: So I can get hold of the bucket. All right, now. Brace yourself.
6: Take it easy, Sam.
5: Hey, Will, stop dancing around. Now then, now pull.
6: Pull yourself.
5: Is it starting to give?
6: No, not yet. Sam, where are you? Sam, where'd you disappear to? Sam!
7: Homer, isn't that the fastest you can walk?
8: Well, look, Hen. Hold your head back, see, and let the snow blow right into your face.
7: Homer.
8: Better still, open your mouth.
7: Homer, can't you keep your mind on your foundation for 5 seconds?
8: On my what?
7: Look, suppose you're building a bridge, see?
8: Henry, I'm not going in for building bridges on a night like this.
7: Just suppose you were, Homer, and you had a weak foundation, and then a truck runs over you, and where are you?
8: Where?
7: Floundering around in the water with a whole bridge on top of you.
8: Henry, do you feel all right?
7: Hey, this is Mr. Prescott's house, isn't it?
8: Let's see. 97. Yeah, this is it. Henry, you're sure your mother knows what she's talking about?
7: Sure, Homer. Mr. Prescott said all we had to do was come over here and he'd loan us a whole set of French notes.
8: Boy.
7: They'll be much better than Charlie's notes, Homer. I think they're Mr. Prescott's own personal ones.
8: Boy, imagine. Straight from the horse's mouth.
7: And all we had to do is make one copy for us and one for Charlie.
8: You ring the doorbell.
7: Sure. And, Homer, don't forget to take your hat off when we get in the hall.
8: But I'm not wearing a hat.
7: Then brush the snow off your hair.
9: Well, good evening, Henry. Homer.
7: Good evening, Mr. Prescott.
8: Good evening, Mr. Prescott.
9: I've been expecting you. Come in.
7: Thank you, Mr. Prescott.
8: Thank you, Mr. Prescott. Henry, if I got it all off.
7: What?
8: My hair. I mean the snow.
7: Sure, Homer. Come on.
9: Well, boys, I want to tell you that I got one of the most pleasant surprises of my life this evening.
7: Oh?
8: Oh.
9: Here, let me have your coat, Henry.
7: I know, but you...
9: Thanks. I'll hang it up here. Yes, sir, Henry, when your mother told me how seriously you were taking your French lessons, I said to myself, Prescott, you were all wrong about those boys.
8: Gee.
7: Gee.
9: Now your coat, Homer.
8: Well, the only thing is, we're sort of in a hurry. And...
7: Homer, Mr. Prescott wants your coat.
8: Oh, my coat.
9: There. Now, come on into the living room, boys. I'll have the French notes for you any minute now.
7: Any minute?
9: Here, sit down.
7: Why, thank you.
8: Sure, thank you.
9: You see, I loaned my notes to another student, Charlie Clark.
7: Charlie Clark?
9: Yes, and he promised faithfully he'd have them back to me by 10 o'clock.
7: Oh, boy.
9: But he phoned only a few minutes ago to say he'd been slightly delayed.
7: Homer.
8: Henry.
9: Was anything wrong?
7: Wrong? Oh, no. No.
9: I want you boys to take good care of those notes. They're a rather valuable set.
8: Mr. Prescott.
9: Yes, Homer?
8: That is... Gee, this is a nice place you've got here.
9: Thanks. Say, while we're waiting, could I offer you boys a glass of ginger ale?
7: Ginger ale? No, thanks. We couldn't drink a drop of anything.
10: Mr. Harris, are you sure Henry and Homer didn't show up?
11: Positive, Charlie.
10: Oh, but gee, it's after 10 o'clock and boy... Boy, what am I going to do? I promised Mr. Prescott I...
11: Well, if you want to wait around another 5 minutes, Charlie, here's something you might like to read.
10: What?
11: This comic book.
10: Atom Smasher Comics?
11: I fished it out of the trash bin there earlier this evening. Here.
10: No thanks, Mr. Harris. I've read it.
12: Oh, Mr. Harris.
11: Oh, no, not again.
12: Look, Mr. Harris, let's be reasonable, huh? Hey, you aren't busy this time of night.
11: Look, what is it you're trying to sell me?
12: It's one of our new machines, sir. And if I could just give you a quick demonstration...
11: All right. Where is it?
12: Out in my car. I'll be right back, sir.
10: Say, Mr. Harris.
11: Yes, Charlie?
10: If you see Henry or Homer, will you tell him to phone me?
11: Okay, Charlie.
10: It's a matter of life and death.
12: Excuse me, Sonny.
10: I'm sorry, mister.
12: Now then, Mr. Harris, you see this?
11: Well, it looks just like an ordinary vacuum cleaner to me.
12: That's where you're wrong. This is a special vacuum cleaner, special for theaters.
11: You don't say?
12: Yes, sir. Now then, if we can just find some old scrap paper or anything I can demonstrate with... Oh, how about that Atom Smasher comic book? Yeah, thank you.
11: Yeah. Well, what are you going to do with it?
12: I'm
11: going to
12: tear it into bits. Into tiny bits. And then we'll scatter the pieces all around like this. Quite a mess, isn't it?
11: It sure is.
12: And then we'll tear up a few of those chocolate bar wrappers. Chocolate drip. Into tiny little pieces.
11: Now, take it easy. If anybody comes out of the theater and sees this mess...
13: Oh, Mr. Harris!
11: Mr. Aldridge! Well, what happened to you? You're all wet.
14: Frankly, I'm ashamed to tell you.
15: He fell into a snowdrift.
12: Now, if you gentlemen would like to watch...
14: Mr. Harris, do you have any sort of a floodlight we could borrow?
11: A floodlight? Why?
15: We can't see a thing out here and back
12: here. All righty, Mr. Harris, here we go.
14: There's something very important that we have to find a certain...
12: Find what, Mr. Aldridge?
15: Hey, you, turn that thing off.
12: Watch it, Mr. Harris, watch it. Eat up these scraps of paper. Did you ever see a vacuum... Excuse me, did you ever see a vacuum cleaner eat up paper like that?
14: Now, Mr. Harris, have you seen anything of a comic book I threw in your trash bin?
12: A comic book?
15: It's a matter of life and death.
11: Mr. Aldridge, I know exactly where you'll find it.
8: Sure, you're copying it down right.
7: Sure, keep going, Homer.
8: Ladukes d'Orleans.
7: Ladukes, D-U-C-K-S.
8: Henry, not ducks, dukes.
7: Oh, sure, dukes. Okay, what about them?
8: Sont une famille de plus nobile. Or is it mobile?
7: Is it what?
8: Mobile. You know, as in Memphis.
7: Anyways, how would I know? What comes after that?
8: That's the end of the page.
7: Well, stay here. I'll see if they pasted the next one together. Father! Father, is the next page ready yet?
9: Just about. Will, let me have the glue.
15: But I'm using it.
9: I just have to glue on this small piece.
15: Okay, hand me the magnifying glass.
7: Gee whiz, Father, it's almost midnight and we promised Charlie...
15: All right, Henry, relax. Your French exam doesn't start till 9 in the morning. Mr. Prescott will have his notes by then.
7: I know,
9: here,
7: but...
9: Here's your next page. It's pretty messy, but...
7: Thanks, Father. I've got it, Homer.
3: Sam, there's one thing I still don't understand.
9: Alice, be careful. You're blowing the pieces all over the living room.
15: Sam, do you have a scrap that would fit this space?
9: Well, I've got enough trouble putting together my own pieces.
3: Dear, was it absolutely necessary for you to buy that vacuum cleaner?
9: Now, Alice, an extra vacuum cleaner is a very handy thing to have around.
15: Sure. And besides, this one's different. It's especially for theaters.
9: Will.
16: Father!
14: Henry, you can't be finished with that page already.
7: No, but we just copied out the first sentence, and gee whiz.
3: What's wrong, dear?
7: Mother, does this make sense to you? Le Premier Duke Chocolate Drip.
14: What's that?
7: De a la Atom Smasher, voila.
3: My goodness.
14: No, wait a minute.
7: Listen, Homer. Listen, I mean, voulez-vous. Well, anyway, who you kidding?
8: Kidding, Henry? Me kidding? I mean, moi.
7: Sure. How can you bet me 30 cents we'll pass this French exam when I happen to know you haven't got 30 cents?
8: That's the beautiful part of it, Hen.
7: What is?
8: When I win the bet, I'll have 30 cents. N'est-ce pas?
2: 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The Aldrich Family, starring Ezra Stone as Henry, with Jackie Kelk as Homer, is written by Patricia Jowdery and Del Dinsdale, with music by Jack Miller. Mr. and Mrs. Aldrich are House Jameson and Catherine Roth. And this is Dan Seymour in New York saying, the Aldrich Family is brought to you by the Jell-O Family.

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0: And now the Jell-O family presents...
2: Henry! Henry Aldrich!
3: Come in, Mother.
0: Yes, it's the Aldrich family, based on characters originated by Clifford Goldsmith, and starring Ezra Stone as Henry, with Jackie Kelk as Homer. And now for the Aldrich family.

0: The memory of our youth is a priceless possession. And whenever it starts to fade, there's no quicker way to brighten it up than to join the company of a teenage boy like Henry Aldrich. The scene opens in the Aldrich kitchen. It is almost dinner time.
1: Henry Aldrich.
2: I know, Mother, and I agree with you. It's perfectly ridiculous for us to have a butler.
1: My goodness.
2: Especially this late. But couldn't we at least have finger bowls?
1: Henry, I'm using my best napkins, and that's as far as I'll go.
2: Napkins, Mother? Just plain, ordinary, everyday napkins?
1: Dear, they're hem-stitched and monogrammed.
3: Alice, do you know where the evening paper is?
2: Gee whiz, Father, aren't you even dressed yet? It's nearly time.
3: Certainly I'm dressed.
2: You mean you're not wearing your best suit tonight?
3: Henry, if this suit is good enough for my business associates, it's certainly good enough for Kathleen Anderson.
2: I know, but, Mother, I just got another wonderful idea. Why couldn't Mary wait on table?
1: Henry!
3: What's that?
1: And eat in the kitchen? Henry, I'm surprised at you.
3: Why not, Alice? We could buy Mary a maid's uniform and let her earn her keep.
1: Now, Sam.
2: Sure. Father's got the right idea.
3: I've often said children should work their way through the home.
1: Sure.
3: From now on, Henry, you can be the upstairs maid.
1: What? Sam, will you please stop joking? In the first place, Henry, Mary isn't even going to be here for dinner.
2: Mother, is that candles you're getting out?
1: Yes, dear.
2: Gee, that's swell. Could we serve them in gold candelabras?
1: But I don't own any gold candelabras.
2: You mean, after all your years of drudgery, Father's never bought you any?
3: Ah, see, here.
1: Dear, we have these very nice silver candlesticks.
2: Oh, sure. And I don't mean they won't be fine, but do you happen to know anyone we could borrow gold ones from?
3: Not without putting up collateral.
2: Collateral?
3: And, Henry, what I plan to do just before Kathleen gets here is to bring in all our collateral and put it right in the center of the table.
2: Gee whiz, Father. Now you're kidding.
1: Henry, please go in the dining room and put the chairs around the table.
2: That's a good idea. And I'll give Kathleen the one with the good bottom.
1: Fine.
2: And don't go away, Mother, because I just got another idea.
3: Alice, may I ask what's brought on all this?
1: Dear, it seems that Henry and Kathleen saw a movie of dinner at the White House. And Kathleen was so impressed that Henry invited her to have dinner over here.
3: I see.
1: He felt it was the only democratic thing to do.
2: Mother!
3: Excuse me, I think I'll go and sit on the balcony.
1: But then we don't have a balcony.
3: That's all right, Alice, I'll build one.
1: What?
2: Mother, did you know you didn't set enough places at the table?
1: Yeah, of course I did. Mary's going out, so that leaves just four of us.
2: But what about Homer and Agnes?
1: What about them?
2: Where are they going to sit?
1: Henry.
2: Gee whiz, you mean I neglected to tell you I more or less invited Homer and Agnes to dinner, too?
1: But, Henry, do you realize I've made individual chicken pies, and I only made four of them?
2: Well, gee, couldn't you just whip up a couple more? Made with canned salmon?
1: Henry, do you mean you definitely invited them?
2: Sure, because Homer's loaning me a bowl of fruit.
1: What for?
2: To put in the center of the table.
1: Now, dear, we have plenty of fruit without borrowing any from Homer.
2: Sure, but what he's bringing is wax, the real stuff.
1: Well, my goodness.
2: And Homer wouldn't bring his fruit unless it included Agnes.
1: But, Henry, look at it this way. Would Homer and Agnes be invited to dinner at the White House?
2: No, gee whiz.
1: Well, then?
2: But neither would we. Oh, boy, there's Kathleen now.
1: Would you like me to go to the door?
2: You, Mother, and a thing like your apron? I'll get it, Mother.
1: Dear, don't run. You'll get all flushed.
2: Well, I'm not running. Only, where's my comb? Where's my comb? Oh, here it is. Oh, boy, Mother, where's the mirror?
1: Henry, your hair looks fine.
2: It's all over my face.
1: Here, let me help you.
2: Oh, gee whiz, Mother, where's my coat? I haven't got my coat on.
1: Henry, it doesn't matter.
2: It was here in the living room.
1: Dear, please answer the door.
2: And let Kathleen walk right in on my shirt sleeve. Oh, here it is. Only, gee whiz, where's my sleeve? Where's my sleeve?
1: What?
2: I'm okay.
1: I'll be out in the kitchen.
2: Hello,
3: Henry, what took you so long?
2: Father, what are you doing out here?
3: I stepped outside to get the evening paper and the front door locked on me.
2: What? Well, where's... Gee, I even combed my hair.
3: Is that why your face is all red?
2: And gee whiz, no, I just got overheated. So maybe I'd better just slip out of my coat for a minute.
3: Don't throw it, Henry. Hang it up.
2: Sure, Father, I was just going to. Oh, boy, there she is now. Father, will you please hand me my coat?
3: It's only Homer.
2: Homer?
3: I saw him coming up the street.
2: Oh, why should I bother with a coat just for Homer?
3: You mean you don't want it?
2: No, thanks. Kathleen.
4: Good evening, Henry.
2: Gee, how did you get here?
4: I walked.
2: I don't... Well, sorry about my shirt sleeves.
4: Oh, my goodness, have I got the wrong knife?
2: No, gee whiz, come on in.
4: Oh, thank you.
2: Boy.
4: Thank you.
2: May I take your hat?

0: Kathleen, Kathleen.
1: Oh, my, I hope she was saying something nice about me.
0: Boy, I'll say she was. You know what she was even discussing just a few minutes ago? Finger bowls.
1: Really? We're having finger bowls?
0: No, chicken pot pies.
1: That's my favorite thing.
0: Really? Have you ever had it made with salmon?
1: Chicken mixed with salmon?
0: No, just salmon.
1: That sounds very interesting, Henry.
0: Sure, but a person like Homer would never know the difference, though.
1: Henry, did I tell you how much I've been looking forward to having dinner over here tonight?
0: Gee, you have?
1: This is the first date we've had in about 2 months that Homer hasn't tagged along on.
0: What?
1: Not that I've minded, Henry. Homer's really a very nice boy. But frankly, and that Agnes Larson. My goodness, I've never been so glad to get away from two people for one night in my life.
0: But Kathleen...
1: Every place you and I go, they want to go.
0: Kathleen, listen...
1: Yes?
0: Well, what I mean is, look, I don't think you understand, Homer.
1: I don't think anybody does. How could they?
0: They couldn't?
1: Well, he's always seemed to come in between us. Frankly, Henry, sometimes I can't help but get the idea that, well, you think more of Homer than you do of me.
0: Kathleen! Gee, that's the craziest thing I ever heard.
1: Oh, I know that now, Henry.
0: You do?
1: After you invited me over here to dinner just so we could get away from him.
0: Well, look. Look, before we go any further, could I explain one thing to you?
2: Hey, Henry.
1: My goodness, Homer's affecting me so, I imagine I hear his voice.
0: Kathleen, could I please tell you something?
2: Oh, where is everybody?
3: Oh, here you are.
1: Oh, my goodness.
0: Well, Homer, imagine.
3: Listen, Henry, what are you so surprised about?
0: I'm not surprised.
3: Hi, and boy, Henry, where do you see what I have for you in this bag?
0: Homer.
3: It's my mother's wax fruit.
0: Yeah? Homer, could I speak to you?
3: The only trouble is my father left it on the radiator and the banana's sort of gotten out of control.
0: Well, look...
3: And the apple is practically shriveled up. But don't worry, Hen. My father says it's the best imitation of a baked apple he's ever seen. Look.
0: Homer...
3: Oh, I forgot to tell you, Agnes can't come.
1: Who can't?
3: Agnes can. She fell asleep by an open window and got a crick in her neck. Hi, Kathleen. Would you please shove over a little?
1: Why?
3: So I can sit down among you and Henry.
0: Oh. Homer, could I please speak to you in the next room a minute?
3: Oh, boy. You mean dinner's all ready?
1: Dinner?
3: Let's eat.
1: Henry, Homer.
0: Listen, Kathleen.
1: Not 2 minutes ago, didn't you tell me that Homer wasn't... I mean...
3: Oh, me?
0: Kathleen, I never said he wasn't. It was you.
3: It was? I wasn't what? Kathleen? Henry? What are you both so upset about? Is it because Agnes couldn't come or because my banana melted? Kathleen?
1: I put the salt in the potatoes, Mrs. Oldridge.
4: Thank you, Kathleen.
1: What can I do now?
4: Not another thing, dear. And dinner won't be ready for another half hour. Why don't you just go back into the living room with Henry?
1: Mrs. Aldrich, would you be very hurt if I just stayed out here?
4: In the kitchen?
1: Well, as I said, Henry and I... Well, I just feel that you need some help.
4: Kathleen, sit down.
1: Yes, Mrs. Aldrich.
4: Now, dear, I think I know what's happened between you and Henry. But do you really think you'll gain anything by staying out here and turning your back?
1: But I have my pride, Mrs. Aldrich.
4: Dear, would you mind if I gave you a little heart-to-heart advice?
1: Well, no.
4: There's one problem that every young woman... In fact, every woman of any age has to face sooner or later.
1: You mean...
4: And that's how to get rid of the undesirable friends of... Well, I'm sure your mother had to face it with your father. And I had to... That is...
1: You had to do the same thing with Mr. Aldrich?
4: Now, dear, I didn't say that. But you might as well learn how to cope with the problem right now.
1: Yes, Mrs. Aldrich.
4: Now, as a general rule, as soon as you tell a man not to do something, you can be pretty sure he'll do it.
1: Really?
4: And the more you object to his friends, the more he's going to continue seeing those friends.
1: My goodness.
4: Yes, that's men for you, Kathleen. As nice as they are, they're born with that streak in them.
1: You don't say.
4: So my advice to you is to go back into the living room and be nice to Homer.
1: Nice to Homer?
4: Just as nice as you can be. Perhaps even a little nicer than you are to Henry.
1: Oh, no.
4: Believe me, Kathleen, I'm more experienced in these things than you are.
1: Do you mean... And I can count on Henry to get jealous?
4: Absolutely. And before you know it, he'll be asking Homer to leave.
1: Oh, my goodness.
4: Now, go on back in the living room while I see what the potatoes are doing.
1: Well, I know, but...
4: Go on, dear, and good luck.
1: Oh.
0: Oh.
1: I didn't realize there was anyone in the dining room.
0: I'm just having sort of a discussion with my father.
5: Good evening, Kathleen. It's nice having you here.
1: Thank you, Mr. Aldrich. I'm sorry if I disturbed you.
0: Is she gone, Father?
5: Yes, you can turn around now. Isn't she speaking to you?
0: No, Father.

0: And don't you agree she's being unreasonable? Especially since I'm giving her the chair with a good bottom.
1: Well.
0: And since I even spent an hour washing all the windows here in the dining room, just so she'd have a swell time tonight.
1: Well.
0: Don't you, Father?
1: Frankly, I'd rather not get involved.
0: Oh, gee, maybe if I explained to Homer in a nice way, he'd go home without any hard feelings.
1: Now, hold on a minute.
0: Yes, Father?
1: Frankly, Henry, I'd hate to think that any son of mine would ever let a woman walk all over him.
0: Sure, but...
1: Now, if you let Kathleen get the upper hand now, she'll never have the proper respect for you.
0: She won't?
1: There's one thing, son, that every man has to stick up for above all else. That's his right to his own friend.
0: You mean...
1: Yes, Henry, I have to be firm with your... Well, what I should say is every man has to put his foot down once in a while.
0: You mean you had to be tough with Mother?
1: No, Henry, I haven't been tough. I've merely been firm with her. And she's been a happier wife for it.
0: Gee, now that you mention it, Father, she does seem awfully happy. Listen to her singing out there.
1: Certainly. Now, my advice to you, son, is to march into that living room there and put your foot down on the subject of Homer.
0: You think so?
1: Simply assert your right.
0: When Kathleen's my guest?
1: Isn't Homer also your guest? Before you know it, Kathleen will be eating out of your hand.
0: You mean I should ask?
1: Not ask her, Henry. Tell her. Now, go on.
0: Sure. Gee whiz, maybe you're right. Kathleen?
2: That's the idea.
0: Kathleen, you just see here.
3: Before you speak to Kathleen, could I have a word with you out in the hall?
0: Sure thing.
3: Come on.
0: What is it, Homer, old-timer?
3: Henry, don't call me old-timer. I can't stand it.
0: Listen, Homer, I just want you to know I'm putting my foot down.
3: You are?
0: There's one thing we men have got to do, and that's assert our rights.
3: Henry, listen. You're looking at a heel.
0: You? Homer, you're my best friend.
3: Sure. That's what makes it so terrible.
0: What do you mean?
3: And Henry... You're looking at a guy that just kissed his best friend's girl.
0: And if anybody... What?
3: Sure.
0: You kissed Kathleen?
3: Go on, Henry, hit me.
0: Right under my own roof?
3: Go on.
0: Put up your deuce and defend yourself, Homer. Come on, defend yourself.
3: Okay, I'll defend myself. But my heart won't be in it.
4: And now getting back to the troubles of Henry Aldridge.
1: Henry!
0: Yes, Father?
1: Who are you speaking to on the phone?
0: I just called the Browns, Father, to see if they could accommodate Homer for dinner.
1: What's that? You're trying to get rid of Homer?
0: Well, considering the way Kathleen feels about
1: Henry,
0: him...
1: Henry, I thought you were going to assert your rights as a man.
0: Sure, Father,
1: just because Kathleen doesn't happen to care for Homer...
0: Father, that isn't my trouble anymore.
1: No?
0: No, gee whiz, I didn't know when I was well off.
1: What do you mean?
0: Boy, do you know where Kathleen is right now? Up in the medicine chest, giving all her attention to Homer's eye...
1: What happened to Homer's eye?
0: He forgot to duck.
1: What's that?
0: Oh, and look, before I forget, when I was talking to Mr. Brown, he said he had two tickets for the fights tonight.
1: He did?
0: Sure. So I said, of course, you'd like to go with him.
1: Well, Henry, you shouldn't have.
0: You mean I said the wrong thing?
1: No, only I really ought to ask her mother first.
0: Ask her, Father?
1: That is, tell her.
5: Tell me what's that?
1: Oh, Alice. Alice?
5: Yes, dear. Oh, Kathleen, would you help me untie my apron?
6: Oh, of course, Mrs. Aldridge.
5: Well, everybody, dinner's ready.
1: Alice, you won't mind, will you, if I get out from under your feet right after dinner?
5: Oh?
1: I thought I'd go to the fights with Will Brown.
5: Of course not, dear. I don't mind.
1: Good.
5: Only you're never really under my feet, Sam, and we'd all be very glad to have you here after dinner.
1: You'll have a better time without me.
5: Frankly, dear, I don't see how we can entertain Henry's guests.
1: Alice,
5: Yes, Sam?
1: Henry, what are you staring at?
0: Who are you? I'm just tying my shoelace.
1: Well, please tie it in the living room.
0: Sure, Father.
5: And Kathleen, is there something you want, dear?
6: Why, no, Mrs. Aldridge.
5: Then suppose you go help Henry with his shoelace.
6: Well, I'd be glad to, only...
1: Alice, I'm sorry, but you'll just have to get along without me.
5: Sam, you can't possibly walk out from the whole evening.
1: Alice, why not?
5: I'll give you several good reasons.
1: Henry, will you please go all the way out of the room?
6: Sure.
5: After the way I've slaved and worked over this dinner...
1: Now, Alice, calm down.
5: Kathleen, will you and Henry please run along?
3: Come on, Alice.
6: Come on.
3: But you've got to get out of bed and come over to the Aldriches.
6: But what about my crick?
3: Your what?
6: My crick in my neck. I can't move my head.
3: Agnes, nobody's asking you to walk over there on your head. Besides, Agnes, I need you.
6: Well, my goodness, Homer, I never knew you really cared.
3: Sure I do. Boy, when I got this black eye, all I could think about was good old Agnes.
6: No kidding.
3: Sure.
6: No kidding.
3: Sure.
6: Who gave you the black eye?
3: Never mind, Agnes. Only, boy, I just double-crossed my best friend.
6: You did?
3: Sure. I can't trust myself any further than I could throw me.
6: What?
3: And then all of a sudden I said, boy, if there's one person who can keep me under her heel, it's good old Agnes.
6: Homer, you're sweet.
3: so I don't dare go back to the Aldriches without you. Come on.
6: But, Homer, don't you understand? I'm sick. And besides, we're just going to have dinner.
3: You are?
6: And we're having my favorite dish, barbecued pork chops.
3: Barbecued pork chops?
6: Sure.
3: Oh, boy. Why didn't you tell me that you were that sick?
6: What?
3: Boy, the only thing for me to do is stay here and look after you.

0: father.
1: Yes, Henry?
0: Won't you at least speak to Mother so we can eat dinner?
1: I'm perfectly willing to speak to your mother.
0: You are?
1: Just as soon as she speaks to me.
0: Did you know she's going up to her room? And dinner's getting cold.
1: I'm afraid I'm not very hungry. But you and Kathleen can go ahead and eat.
0: Well, the only trouble is...
1: What?
0: She won't speak to me.
1: Why not?
0: Because I beat up Homer. Only, Father, I hardly touched him. And she was one minute she... And then the next minute she... Boy.
1: Yeah.
0: And frankly, Father, I can't say your advice helped.
1: Yes, I realize that now. But, son, the main thing we men have to remember is never to give in.
0: Sure, Father.
1: And when our first plan doesn't work, then we have enough sense to change our tactics.
0: Yes, sir.
1: Get your coat on. Here's what we're going to do next.

0: Now then, Kathleen, suppose we sit down?
1: All right. Only, where do you suppose Henry and Mr. Aldrich went?
0: Dear, I don't know, and frankly, I don't care.
1: You don't? Well, and naturally, neither do I.
0: You and I are going to enjoy our dinner, Kathleen, just the two of us. We're going to have the time of our lives.
1: Of course. We'll have a much better time without... My, the chicken pot pies smell lovely.
0: Thank you, dear.
1: Do you know what they remind me of?
0: What?
1: Henry.
0: What's that?
1: He's so crazy about them.
0: So is Mr. Aldrich. My, how that man eats.
1: Henry does, too. I made him some brownies once, and do you know how many he ate?
0: No, dear.
1: Well, he ate so many, he had to go home right afterwards.
0: Now, Kathleen, don't cry into your pot pie. No, of course not. Now then, may I have your plate? And would you mind answering the phone, Kathleen, while I serve?
1: All right.
0: Hurry back, dear.
1: Hello?
2: Hello, is that you, Kathleen?
1: Yes.
2: Guess who this is?
1: Homer, I can't waste time being nice to you now.
2: Why?
1: Henry isn't here to listen, so it won't count.
2: Huh? Well, look, I have bad news for you.
1: What is it?
2: I won't be able to make it for dinner.
1: I thought you said bad news.
2: I have to take care of that crick in the neck of Agnes.
1: Homer, what are you eating?
2: Just a pork chop. And look, when are you and Henry going out together next?
1: Well, we were going to go skating on Saturday.
2: Okay, I'll see you over at the rink.
1: What?
2: So long.
1: But Homer! Well, my goodness. Mrs. Aldrich!
0: Yes, Kathleen, was that phone call for me?
1: No, but my goodness, everything's just going from worse to terrible.
0: Now, Kathleen, you just sit down and stop worrying.
1: Mrs. Aldrich, I followed your advice, and where am I? I've driven Henry out of his home, and Homer's still tagging along.
0: Now, dear, just because Henry and Mr. Aldrich have gone out for a while, well, there's nothing to worry about.
1: There isn't?
0: When men do that, it simply means they're sulking. They'll come back, Kathleen, on their knees.
1: Really?
0: If they were doing anything they felt had to be covered up, they'd have sent flowers.
1: They would?
0: Then we'd really have something to worry about.
1: My goodness.
0: See, Kathleen, what did I tell you? Here they are now.
1: Are you sure, Mrs. Aldrich?
0: Sam was locked out once before tonight. Oh.
3: Mrs. Samuel Aldrich?
0: Yes?
3: Acme Flower Shop. These roses are for you.
0: What?
3: And is there a Miss Kathleen Anderson here?

0: Boy, Father, just feel that air.
1: It's the same air you've been breathing all day, son.
0: It tastes better somehow.
1: I know what you mean. Everything looks better after you've looked a problem straight in the eye and licked it.
0: I'll say. They sure are, aren't they?
1: Who?
0: Women.
1: What?
0: A problem.
1: Well, I suppose so, Henry. To any man who hasn't learned to use his head.
0: Boy, Father, and to think for a while today I doubted you.
1: You actually did.
0: Sure. But, boy, after this, I'll always know who to go to for advice.
1: That's right, son. You can always profit by listening to someone who's had more experience than you've had.
0: Well, here we are home again.
1: I'll go in ahead of you, Henry, and we'll let your mother apologize first.
0: Okay.
2: Oh, Alice, I'm home!
0: So am I, Kathleen.
2: Alice? Alice?
0: Mother, we're home!
3: So I see. Kathleen, have you got your coat on?
4: Yes, Mrs. Aldrich.
1: Well, Alice?
3: Don't bother trying to explain, Sam. It won't do you any good.
1: What's that?
4: And Henry Aldrich, don't you ever speak to me again.
3: Who, I? Come along, Kathleen. We'll be late for the movie.
1: Alice? Alice?
3: Kathleen?
1: What?
0: Gee whiz, how do you account for a thing like that?
1: Why, I...
0: Boy, Father, what do we do now? Change our tactics again?
1: Henry?
0: Yes, Father?
1: I've given you a good deal of advice today, based on years of experience.
0: Yes, sir.
1: Now I want you to forget every word of it.
0: What's that, Father?
1: When it comes to handling women, Henry, I have only one last piece of advice.
0: Yes, Father?
1: Don't accept any from anyone.
0: Boy, Homer, did you turn out to be a snake in the clover.
5: Henry, old-timer, could I ask you one thing?
4: Huh.
5: Are we going to let women come between us and spoil the friendship of an entire lifetime?
0: Women.
5: Huh. Sure, Hen. You're right. Women.
0: Shake.
5: Shake.
6: The Aldrich Family, starring Ezra Stone as Henry with Jackie Kelk as Homer, is written by Patricia Jowdery and Del Dinsdale with music by Jack Miller. Mr. and Mrs. Aldrich are House Jameson and Catherine Roth. And this is Dan Seymour in New York saying, The Aldrich Family is brought to you by the Jell-O Family.

0: And now the Jell-O family presents...
1: Henry! Henry Aldrich!
2: Coming, Mother.
0: Yes, it's the Aldrich family, based on characters originated by Clifford Goldsmith and starring Ezra Stone as Henry with Jackie Kelk as Homer. And yes, it's the Jell-O family with its three famous desserts. Jell-O in those six delicious flavors, Jell-O puddings with that old-fashioned homemade flavor, and Jell-O tapioca puddings, a miracle of goodness, a marvel of speed.

0: It's difficult to imagine, and even more difficult to remember, either a neighborhood or a home without a typical teenage boy somewhere in it. Henry Aldrich, for instance, is always right in the center of everything. The scene opens in the Aldrich front hall. It is mid-morning.
1: I'm coming. Well, Willie Marshall.
2: Hi, Mr. Aldrich. Did you know it's snowing cats and dogs outside?
1: It's also snowing cats and dogs inside. Come in so I can shut the door.
2: Sure. I've got special rates for shoveling the last snow of the year, Mr. Aldrich. $1 an hour.
1: $1?
2: That shocks you?
1: It does.
2: Well, did I mention I have an easy payment plan?
1: Willie, no plan could make paying $1 an hour easy.
2: But for snow, that's dirt cheap.
1: No, thank you. Besides, it isn't necessary to hire anyone. Henry's already out there shoveling our driveway.
2: He is?
1: Yes, he started nearly an hour ago.
2: Well, gee, I guess the snow's coming down so fast I couldn't see him.
1: So, thank you just the same.
2: Well, that's okay. Would you like some firewood hauled?
1: No, thanks.
2: Lamps rewired?
1: No, thanks.
2: How about having your house repainted?
1: What?
2: I have a tie-in with an uncle.
1: No, thank you, Willie. And now, if you'll excuse me, I'm helping Mr. Brown make out his income tax return.
2: Okay, I'll move along. Here, Mr. Aldrich.
1: What's this?
2: My card. So long.
1: Goodbye.
3: Say, Sam.
1: I'm coming, Will.
3: I've been looking over these exemptions. There must be a typographical error.
1: That's impossible.
3: But, Sam, according to this form, all I'm allowed to deduct for Homer is $600.
1: That's right.
3: After all I go through, Sam, it isn't fair.
4: Frank!
1: Yes, Alice?
4: Don't you think he's been out there long enough?
1: Who?
4: Henry. He'll be simply worn to nothing shoveling all that heavy snow.
5: I'll get the phone, Mother.
4: Well, thank you, Mary.
1: Alice, don't worry about Henry. Boys have been shoveling ever since the first snowfall.
4: But when we had his tonsils out, Dr. Bennington warned us not to let Henry overexert.
1: Henry was 3 years old then.
4: Dear, it's the easiest thing in the world to have a relapse.
5: Mr. Brown, that phone call's for you.
3: Me?
5: And here's your pot of hot chocolate, Mother.
4: Thanks, Mary. Here's Sam.
3: I'll be right back.
1: You know I don't care for hot chocolate.
4: Dear, I want you to take it out to Henry.
1: Alice.
4: Sam, it's energy food.
3: Hello?
6: Will, this is Elizabeth.
3: Who?
6: Elizabeth Brown, your wife.
3: Oh, yes, Elizabeth.
6: Is Homer over there at the Aldriches?
3: Of course not. He's shoveling snow off our driveway.
6: Well, I did see a dark object out there. But I thought it was a trash can.
3: Elizabeth, it's about time you began to recognize the difference between your own son and a trash can.
6: Yes, dear. And Will, you know how the poor boy suffers from sinus.
3: Only when there's work to be done.
6: But, dear...
3: Elizabeth, let's not coddle Homer.
1: Will, is that Elizabeth on the phone?
3: Now, hold on a second, Elizabeth.
1: Tell her to tell Henry to come right home and to be quick about it.
3: Is Henry at our house?
1: Well, he's not here and our driveway hasn't been touched.
3: Elizabeth, how many trash cans did you see outside?
6: One. And excuse me, Will, I've got a pot of hot chocolate on the stove.
3: What? Henry isn't at our house, Sam.
1: That's a fine thing. Alice, where's Henry?
7: Were you calling I, Father?
1: Henry Aldrich, where did you come from?
7: The basement. And, Father, did you know our aluminum snow shovel has disappeared?
1: Henry, we gave that to the government in 1942.
7: We did? Gee whiz, what for?
1: We were fighting a war.
7: With our snow shovel?
1: Henry.
7: But, Father, the one I'm using weighs a ton.
1: No alibis, Henry. If Homer's clearing away the brown snow, the least you can do is clear ours.
7: Homer is?
3: That's right, Henry.
7: Homer?
8: Did someone call me?
3: Homer!
8: Father!
3: So, you were the trash can after all.
8: Why?
3: Why aren't you at home shoveling snow?
8: Because I'm going to help Henry, then he's coming over to help me.
3: Oh. Don't say.
7: Sure. Boy, if there's one thing two people can do faster, it's driveways.
1: Very well, then. Suppose you start.
7: Yeah. Now?
1: Now.
8: Before we find a lighter shovel?
3: Homer, start shoveling.
8: Yes, Father. But gee whiz, you've never seen the snow that weighed so much.
1: Come on, Will. Let's get back to your income tax.
7: Father? Father, did I mention the weather report I heard on the radio?
1: What about it?
7: They predicted we're practically sure to have sun tomorrow.
1: Yes?
7: Or by Saturday at the latest. Good hot sun.
1: Well?
7: Nothing. I just thought I'd mention it.
3: You know what our trouble is, Sam? Our wives coddle those boys too much.
1: Not this time, Will. This time Henry's going to finish that job.
3: Right, Sam. Homer, too.
5: Father, Mother just put on her boots and shawl and your old Mackinaw went out to the driveway.
1: What for?
5: That's what I was wondering. She was carrying the coal shovel.
1: What? Alice! Alice, come back in here.
8: Listen, Henry, be careful.
9: What'd I do now?
8: What'd you do? What'd you do? Look at the space I cleared in your driveway.
9: What space?
8: That's just it. You threw a shovel full of snow over here, and there goes 15 minutes of work.
9: Homer, with this shovel, that's as far as I can throw it.
8: I've been thinking, Henry. How much snow do we take up with each shovelful? 6 inches at the most.
9: So what?
8: So if we take one shovel every 10 seconds, do you know how long we'll be?
9: How long?
8: I don't know. But I have a date with Agnes tonight, and by the time we're through, I won't be in shape for anything.
9: Homer, what can we do?
8: Use our brain.
9: You think that's practical?
8: I mean like Tom Sawyer.
9: Who?
8: Remember? He got this kid to think whitewashing was so much fun. He did the fence for him and gave Tom an apple besides.
9: Homer, those things only happen in books. Who'd be dumb enough to fall for a thing like that?
10: Hiya, fellas.
8: Oh, boy. Here's somebody who's dumb enough. Charlie Clark. Start enjoying yourself, Henry. Start enjoying yourself.
9: Homer, it won't work.
8: We can at least try. Boy, Henry, did you ever have so much fun? Wee! Henry.
9: What?
8: Wee.
9: Oh.
8: Wee! Wee!
10: What's up, fellas?
8: Charlie, don't stop us. Boy, are we having fun.
10: Fun? Homer, have you got sunstroke or something?
8: Gee whiz, no. Wee! Wee! Wee! Oh, boy.
9: Homer, what happened?
8: Oh, boy.
10: Homer, why are you bent over?
8: It's nothing, Charlie. Didn't you ever laugh so hard you couldn't straighten up?
10: Henry, does he mean he's really enjoying shoveling snow?
9: Sure.
10: You know what I think?
8: What?
10: You guys sure have sunstroke, all right. So long.
9: Charlie, wait!
10: Imagine thinking a thing like shoveling snow is fun.
8: But it is, Charlie. Look. Wee!
9: Homer, he's gone.
8: Wee.
9: I told you it only worked in books, Homer.
8: Well, all I can say is that's a good example of our entire school system.
9: What is?
8: Tom Sawyer. They give you a book like that to read, and when you put it to work, what happens? No wonder I flunked French.
9: French? What's that got to do with Tom Sawyer?
8: It's all tied together, Henry. It's all tied together.
9: Come on, we'd better get back to shoveling, or we'll never get done.
8: Okay. Wee.
9: Homer, never mind weeing.
8: Oh, I forgot. Boy, did you ever shovel heavier snow?
2: Hiya, fellas.
8: Who's that?
9: Willie Marshall. Keep shoveling.
2: Hiya, fellas. What you doing?
8: Yes.
2: Okay. Shoveling snow?
8: You win, Willie. Now would you like to do me a favor?
2: What?
8: Jump in the lake.
2: I can't. It's frozen.
8: Oh, boy.
2: I can crack a joke as well as the next guy.
9: Willie, for the last time, beat it and let us finish.
2: Say, you guys wouldn't consider...
9: Consider what?
2: Gee, no, I guess you wouldn't.
8: Wouldn't what?
2: Well, you guys look like you're having so much fun, I was wondering if you'd let me try for a while.
8: What? You mean you want a shovel?
2: I guess you wouldn't consider it, huh?
8: Sure we would.
9: Well, here, Willie, try mine.
2: Well, gee, thanks. Here, hold this package. Whee!
8: Henry, do you suppose he's got sunstroke?
2: Whee! Well, thanks for letting me try, fellas. Here's your shovel.
9: You're quitting?
8: When you've just started to enjoy yourself.
2: Gee, I really don't want to quit. Only I have to deliver this package to my Aunt Mildred, see? And
8: Willie, you mean you're going to let a little thing like your Aunt Mildred stand between you and the most fun you've ever had in your life?
2: Well, gee, what can I do?
9: Willie, look, Willie, suppose Homer and I deliver the package for you.
2: You would, fellas? You'd really do that for me?
8: Gee, it'd be a pleasure, Willie. Here's your shovel back.
2: Well, gee, thanks. Her name's Mrs. Hopkins on Maple Street.
9: Sure, we know. Come on, Homer.
2: Well, thanks again, fellas.
8: You're welcome, Willie. Boy, Henry, it just shows how you can misjudge people. Here I've been going through life thinking Willie was one of the smartest guys around.
9: I'll say.
8: And you know what I'm going to do when I get home?
9: What?
8: Read Tom Sawyer again. Maybe there's something in there that can help my French.
11: Hi, Mrs. Hopkins.
8: Hi, Mrs. Hopkins.
12: Well, come in, boys. I thought you were my nephew, Willie. I've been expecting him all morning.
9: Well, that's the whole thing, Mrs. Hopkins.
12: What is?
8: Willie got sort of tied up in a little deal and sent us over instead.
12: You're taking his place?
9: Oh, sure. Here's your package, Mrs. Hopkins.
12: Package? Oh, that must be. Wait here. I'll be right back.
9: Wait, Mrs. Hopkins?
8: She was. Why does she want us to wait?
9: She probably wants to give us a little something for delivering the package.
8: Oh, boy. You mean we're getting paid to boot?
9: Homer, if she gives us money, naturally, we won't keep it.
8: Why not?
9: Because if anyone really deserves it, it's good old Willie.
8: With all the fun he's having.
12: Here you are, boys. The brushes are here in the package. And...
9: But Mrs. Hopkins, what's in this can?
12: Whitewash.
9: Whitewash?
12: Whitewash. Well, didn't you say you were taking Willie's place?
9: Well, sure, only... He's...
12: Well, that's why he was coming over, to whitewash my basement.
8: What?
9: Oh, boy.
8: Henry, we've been swindled.
3: Sam, what are you doing over there by the window?
1: Just checking on the boys, Will.
3: Oh, Homer doesn't look as though he's wheezing, does he?
1: I can only see one of them from here.
3: Which one?
1: It's hard to tell, but he seems to be shoveling right along.
3: You know, Sam, it sure makes you feel good knowing your son has learned to really stick on the job.
1: That's right, Will.
3: Yes, sir, it just goes to show you, Sam, that a mother's a mother, but a father... Well, Sam, every boy really needs a father. After all, who else can teach him how to finish whatever he starts?
1: Will, speaking of finishing what you start, let's get back to your tax return.
3: My return. Well, where were we?
1: On Schedule D, page 2. Have you got it?
3: Yeah. Sam, why don't I just tell them how much money I've got left over and let the government take what it needs?
13: Sam, can you answer the front door?
1: Very well, Alice. We'll start totaling your deduction.
3: Oh, but Sam, that's where I really go to pieces.
2: Hi, Mr. Aldridge.
1: Willie, you have already asked me. We don't need our plumbing fixed. Our furnace is fine.
2: Well, gee whiz, Mr. Aldridge, I'm not here for that.
1: No? Come in.
2: I've got a path cleared from the sidewalk to your back door, Mr. Aldridge.
1: What?
2: Naturally, that's for free, but if I make it wide enough to get your car out, don't you think I'm entitled to a little something extra?
1: Willie, may I ask why you are doing our driveway?
2: I made sort of a deal with Henry and Homer.
1: You don't say.
2: Yes, sir. You look upset, Mr. Aldridge.
1: Upset?
2: If you are, naturally, considering the circumstances, I wouldn't think of charging you full price.
1: Willie, it won't be necessary for you to clear our driveway.
2: But, Mr. Aldridge, I made a bargain with the boys.
1: The boys were in no position to make such a bargain. You may go home, Willie.
2: Well, gee, if you say so, Mr. Aldridge.
1: I say so.
2: Well, if you say so, goodbye.
1: Goodbye.
2: If you ever need your pipes thawed out or anything.
1: Yes,
2: like...
1: Willie, I have your card. Goodbye.
3: Sam.
1: Yes, Will, I'm coming.
3: I can't figure out what... Sam, you look awful. Did you fall down the front steps?
1: That would have been a pleasure.
3: What?
1: Well, the night Henry was born and I found out he was a boy, I had to pinch myself to make sure it was true. But I never realized I'd go through life pinching myself for the same reason.
3: What's Henry done now?
1: And it isn't only Henry. Will, you might as well sit down and start pinching yourself, too.

0: And now, while Mr. Aldrich and Mr. Brown are pinching themselves, let's listen to Meredith Wilson and his talking people.
1: Oh, intermission, intermission. Meredith, we just love intermission.
2: Oh, you do? Well, why, may I ask?
1: Because it's so short.
2: I see.
1: In less than a minute, we'll be back with Henry and Homer. Shall we dance?
2: Of course, the Jell-O family's famous tapioca polka.
1: Jell-O, vanilla tapioca. 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That means orange. 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
2: Jell-O vanilla tapioca. 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And Jell-O orange coconut tapioca. Tangy, refreshing orange combined with tropical coconut. But I don't think you'll like them.
1: Oh, yes, we will.
2: No, you won't.
1: Oh, yes, we will.
2: No, you won't.
1: Oh,
2: okay,
1: yes,
2: I guess you will, then. Everybody loves Jell-O tapioca puddings. Put them on tomorrow's shopping list today. And remember, the big red letters stand for the whole Jell-O family of desserts.
1: J-E-L-L. Oh, the big red letters stand for the Jell-O family. Oh, the big red letters stand for the Jell-O family. That's Jell-O. Yum, yum, yum. Jell-O pudding. Yum, yum, yum. Jell-O tapioca pudding. Yes, sir.
2: And now back to the Aldrich family.

0: Yes, getting back to the troubles of Henry Aldridge. Sam Aldridge and Will Brown have been shocked to learn that their sons have passed their snow shoveling on to Willie. And Henry and Homer have been tricked into whitewashing a cellar for Willie's aunt. The scene opens in her cellar. It is that afternoon.
1: Henry, quit.
2: Oh, gee whiz, did I get you again with the whitewash, Homer?
1: Sure you did, darn you.
2: Is it my fault the brush splatters?
1: But look at my sweater. It's practically polka dotted. Boy, it's even in my hair.
2: Homer, gray hair is very becoming on you.
1: Where do I lay my hands on Willie?
2: Look, Homer, we're practically through. Just a couple more feet of this ceiling and we're free men.
3: Boys, how are you coming along?
2: Coming along, Mrs. Hopkins? Well, you might say we're there.
3: You don't say. Homer, you're as white as a sheet. Are you ill?
1: No, ma'am. Just whitewashed.
2: So if you don't mind, Mrs. Hopkins, now that we've finished the whitewashing...
3: Don't you think you ought to take a little rest first?
1: Rest?
2: First?
3: Yes. Before you start removing these ashes.
2: What? What ashes?
3: That pile right over there. Just shovel them into those barrels.
2: But...
3: And remember, when you've done with that, come upstairs. I got something for you.
1: Henry, did she say ashes?
2: Yeah.
1: That whole pile?
2: Yeah.
1: Into those six barrels?
2: Uh-huh.
1: I'm going home.
2: Homer, wait.
1: Henry, I'm not going to kill myself at this stage in my life.
2: But don't you realize Mrs. Hopkins might give us something?
1: Henry, money isn't everything.
2: Besides, we made a bargain with Willie. He'll sue us.
1: Let him. I'll sue him right back. Out of my way.
2: Homer, look out for the whitewash!
1: Oh, boy.
2: Homer.
1: Gee whiz, look at my shoes. Now I've got one black one and one white one.
2: Homer, why'd you put your other shoe in the bucket?
1: You think I want to look ridiculous?
3: Oh, boy.
2: Why, yes, Mrs. Hopkins?
3: I forgot to ask. Can either of you change a $20 bill?
2: 20?
1: 20?
3: Yes, I need 550.
1: Oh, boy.
2: Gee whiz. No, we can't, Mrs. Hopkins.
3: Oh, well, I'll get somewhere. Thanks anyway.
1: Henry, did you hear that? She's giving us 550.
2: Did it sound like that to you, too?
1: Oh, boy, let me at those ashes.
2: Then you're not quitting?
1: Henry, are you crazy?
2: Atta boy, Homer.
1: Besides, Henry, it's nice inside work.

0: You know, Sam, snow was never this heavy when I was a boy.
1: Careful, Will. You're spilling it down my galoshes.
0: Wouldn't it be better for their characters if we got into your car and tracked them down and put them back on the job?
1: No, Will. This way we'll show them how easily the job could have been done if they'd only applied themselves.
0: Yes, but...
1: And naturally, I don't propose to let them off scot-free. We'll charge them for doing their work for them and take it out of their allowances.
0: Say, that's a good idea, Sam. How much do we charge?
1: Oh, I'd say about 30 cents an hour would be a sharp lesson to them.
0: 30? I can't work for that kind of money. Let's make it 50 and really teach them a lesson.
1: We'll start shoveling.
0: Sam.
1: Now what?
0: You think Henry's right?
1: Right? What about?
0: The sun coming out tomorrow.
1: Now, Will.
0: But the sun does such a nice, clean job.
1: Will, you're as bad as the boys. Now keep shoveling.
0: Sam.
2: Will, stand back until I figure out how to straighten up.
3: Homer, keep working.
4: But, Henry, my back's breaking.
3: Listen, Mrs. Hopkins is going to pay us $5.50, right?
4: Yeah.
3: Just as soon as we get these barrels of ashes out to the curb, right?
4: Yeah.
3: Well, how else can we get them out there?
4: But, Henry, do you realize Mrs. Hopkins' driveway is twice as long as yours?
3: Sure, I realize it. Now start shoveling this snow or we'll never get done.

0: Are we moving, Will?
1: No use, Sam. Your car wheels just keep spinning.
0: At a high pace. Here we are stuck in a ditch miles from nowhere. Well, you shouldn't have told me to take that shortcut.
1: Now, Sam, don't go blaming everything on me. And besides, things aren't hopeless. Once we get moving and get our hands on that flamethrower, those driveways will be a cinch.
0: Hey, Will. Look.
1: It's a snowplow, Sam. Hey!
0: Hello there! Stop! Stop!
2: Hey, Mr. Orange.
0: Gus! Will, it's Gus.
1: A junk man? Hey, Gus, what are you doing on that plow?
2: Driving it.
1: In the junk business?
2: Not anymore. Sheila decided to retire.
0: Sheila?
2: Yeah, my horse. She's been pulling that junk wagon, man and boy, for 15 years. Then, one day last month, she told me she was going to up and retire.
1: She told you?
2: Yeah. Me and Sheila was pretty close, you know. After 15 years in the junk business, she just couldn't take it anymore. The bells was giving her headaches.
0: Look, Gus.
2: Had a mite trouble here?
0: Yes, and could you haul us out of this ditch?
2: Haul you out? Well, I might be able to.
1: Fine.
2: Only thing is, I'm just the driver of this plow, not the proprietor.
0: Gus, we'd be very glad to pay you.
2: You would?
0: Yes. How much?
2: Well, now, first, I'd like to point out that this ain't no ordinary plow that you're hiring.
0: Yes, I know.
2: It's the widest one in the state.
0: Well, that's fine, only...
2: Clears two lanes in one fell swoop, as you might say.
0: Gus, how does $5 sound?
1: $5, Sam?
2: Why, it has a nice ring. How does $10 sound to you?
1: $10?
0: Now, just a minute, Gus.
3: Henry.
4: Well, please march straight in here. I want a word with you.
3: Yes, Mother, and boy, am I worn out.
4: Henry, I haven't the least bit of sympathy for you. Mary!
5: Yes, Mother?
4: Will you bring Henry a nice warm glass of milk?
5: Is he back? Mother, don't start on him until I get there.
3: Mother, why didn't Willie do our driveway?
4: Because, dear, your father sent him away.
3: What?
4: And, Henry, why you couldn't do a simple, ordinary job that your father can do in 10 minutes is beyond me.
3: Father's going to clean the driveway?
4: Yes, dear, just as soon as he gets back from wherever he disappeared to.
3: Oh, boy.
4: And when he finds out that you were clearing Mrs. Hopkins' driveway, he's going to be simply furious.
3: You heard about that?
4: Yes, dear, your Aunt Harriet saw you.
3: Mother, let me explain why I did it.
4: Dear, I know why. And someday you'll learn that money isn't everything.
3: But that's just it. We didn't get any money.
4: What?
3: Mrs. Hopkins wanted the $5.50 for the laundry man.
4: Henry, I don't understand a word of this.
3: Gee whiz, all we got out of it were two Cokes and a glass of ginger ale. Flat.
5: Here's your milk, Henry.
3: Gee, I don't know whether I've even got enough strength to swallow.
5: Mother, did you hear a crash outside a few minutes ago?
4: A crash? No, dear.
5: Well, I'm positive I heard something.
4: Oh, dear, that must be your father. Sam?
6: Yes, Alice?
5: Henry, now are you going to get it?
4: Mary, your father sounds as though he could use a glass of hot milk, too.
5: But, Mother, just when he's going to...
4: Mary, please get it.
5: My goodness, I might as well be an outsider in this family.
0: I see you're home, Henry.
3: Yes, Father. And, Father, as soon as my mittens thaw out, I'm going to get started on the driveway.
0: Don't bother.
4: Sam, before you fly off the handle, why don't you... Sam, are you taking off your jacket?
3: Father, if it'll make you any happier, I won't even wait for my mittens to thaw. I'll start right now.
0: Henry, the driveway is cleared.
3: It is?
4: Sam, are you rolling up your sleeve?
0: I am.
3: Father, if you're worried that I haven't learned my lesson, gee whiz, I give you my word. Father, you're rolling up both your sleeves.
0: I am.
4: Now, Sam...
0: Alice, would you please go up to our bathroom and get something for me?
3: You mean your razor strap?
0: I mean the liniment.
4: Sam.
0: No, I never remembered snow being that heavy.
3: Oh, gee, Father, then you're not...
0: Henry, suppose you run upstairs and get the liniment.
3: Yes, Father, and I give you my word. From now on, I'm going to pitch into everything.
0: Yes, well, now let's not overdo it.
4: Sam, I thought you controlled yourself beautifully.
0: Alice, I couldn't very well blame Henry when...
4: Yes, Sam?
0: Alice, suppose we just forget it.
4: Yes, dear. Did you do the whole driveway yourself?
0: I had it done, Alice, by Gus.
4: Gus?
0: At a slight additional cost.
4: But how did he do it so quickly?
0: He had the widest snowplow in the state.
5: What?
0: Never mind, Alice. But, you know that fence between our driveway and Kilmer's?
5: Yes.
0: What would you think if we removed it and widened our driveway 3 feet?
3: Boy, Willie, boy, are you a swindler, tricking us into doing all that work at your Aunt Mildred's?
7: I'll say, Willie, boy.
8: Who's a swindler? Who's a swindler? I got that idea right out of a school book, so that makes it perfectly legal.
3: What?
7: Why?
8: Sure, that one about a guy whitewashing a fence. Only, of course, I had to spruce up the idea some.
9: Well, ladies, when it comes to Jell-O, whether you spruce it up with extra fixings or serve it just as is, that rich, fruit-like Jell-O is always tops and treats. 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For 39 years now, the Boy Scouts of America has carried on a program of character building and citizenship training. So this coming week, we salute 2,200,000 Boy Scouts as they go forward with their crusade to strengthen the arm of liberty. The more Scouts we have today, the better citizens we'll have tomorrow.

Eldridge Family, starring Ezra Stone as Henry with Jackie Kelk as Homer, is written by Norman Tokar and Ed Jurist, with music by Jack Miller. Mr. and Mrs. Aldrich are House Jameson and Catherine Roth. And this is Dan Seymour in New York saying, the Aldrich Family is brought to you by the Jell-O Family.

0: stay tuned for the Burns and Allen Show, which follows immediately over most of these states. 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
1: Coming, Mother.
2: Yes, it's the Aldrich family, based on characters originated by Clifford Goldsmith and starring Ezra Stone as Henry with Jackie Kelk as Homer. And yes, it's the Jell-O family with its three famous desserts. Jell-O in those six delicious flavors, regular Jell-O puddings with that old-fashioned homemade flavor, and Jell-O tapioca puddings. A miracle of goodness, a marvel of speed.

0: 117 Elm Street, Centerville, is your own house, or the house on the next block, or that house right around the corner in your memories. And the important person in and out of it is always a typical teenage boy like Henry Aldrich. The scene opens at the Aldrich breakfast table. It is Saturday morning.
1: Alice, do we have to?
2: Now, Sam.
1: It started out to be such a nice day. The air is brisk. The sun is shining. Why ruin it by discussing Henry's report card?
2: But, dear, have you seen it?
1: I signed it.
2: But have you seen it?
1: You don't think I signed Henry's report card with my eyes closed, do you?
2: Yes.
1: How, Alice?
2: If you'd looked at it, you'd certainly be more upset. And I'm sure we ought to have his basal metabolism taken.
1: His what?
2: His basal metabolism, Sam. It's at the bottom of a lot of things these days.
1: Not report cards. Alice, there's nothing wrong with Henry that some hard work won't cure. He's just got to learn to stop procrastinating and buckle down.
2: That's right, dear, and I think you should speak to him about it.
1: Yes, Alice, I will. Tomorrow.
2: Why can't you do it today?
1: Alice, the sun is shining, the air is brisk, and it's Saturday, Henry's day of rest.
2: Sam Aldrich, if you ask me, you could do with a little buckling down yourself. Henry?
3: Yes, Mother?
2: Come in here, please.
1: Alice.
2: And, dear, if he has any homework, I think he should do it right now.
3: You were calling I, Mother?
2: Yes, dear. Your father has something to say to you.
4: He has? Oh, boy.
2: Now, I'll answer the phone.
4: Yes, Father?
1: Henry, what I want to say is...
4: Yes, sir?
1: What I want to say...
4: Father, if it's going out of your head, I don't mind dropping the whole thing until it comes back.
1: I haven't forgotten, Henry. Sit down.
4: Sit down? But, Father...
1: Henry.
4: Yes, Father, I'm sat. I mean sit. And then seated.
1: Henry, your mother and I have just been discussing your report card.
4: You have? On a nice day like this?
1: I had the same reaction. Henry, don't you think it's about time you buckled down and started to worry about your schoolwork?
4: Gee, I do worry about it, Father.
1: You do?
4: I give you my word, there's nothing I worry about more.
1: I'm glad to hear that.
4: But I'd be glad to do a little extra worrying, if it would ease your mind.
1: That's very cooperative of you, Henry, but there's one method we ought to try first.
4: There is? What?
1: Work.
4: Work?
1: Yes.
4: Father, when you say work, how do you mean that?
1: Just the way it sounds. Good, hard, industrious effort.
4: Oh.
1: I want you to buckle down and really put your mind to your studies.
4: Yes, sir.
1: Now, what homework do you have this weekend?
4: This weekend? Oh, gee, that's a wonderful part, Father. I practically don't have any at all.
1: None at all?
4: Well, just a few simple geometry problems. And gee whiz, I can knock those off in 5 minutes.
1: Good. Suppose you take 5 minutes right now and start knocking.
4: What? But, Father, when I said 5 minutes, I was thinking of 5 minutes Monday morning when my brain will have a whole weekend's rest.
1: Henry, your mother and I have taken all the procrastinating we're going to. You're not to leave the house until your geometry is done.
4: But, Father...
1: Is that clear?
4: Yes, sir.
2: Sam, could I speak to you out here in the hall?
1: Yes, Alice. Now get to work, Henry.
4: Yes, Father. But I'm really much better at homework on Monday morning.
2: Sam, you didn't tell him to do his homework now, did you?
1: Yes, why?
2: That was Homer on the phone, and I'm afraid we've made a terrible mistake.
1: In what way?
2: He's on his way over here.
1: Alice, I'm afraid that's a mistake we can no longer avoid.
2: Dear, you don't understand. We didn't realize that the boys have a date to go ice skating with Kathleen and Agnes. So wouldn't it be just as well if he did his homework Sunday evening?
1: Alice, after I ordered him to do it now?
2: But, Sam, this is Saturday, his day of rest.
1: Suppose I do this, Alice. Suppose I help him.
2: You will? Well, that might help. But nevertheless, dear, I'm certainly going to write a note to Mr. Bradley.
1: Henry's principal, why?
2: Sam, they have no right to ruin a boy's entire weekend this way. Especially on the last good ice skating day of the year. Will you answer that, dear? I'm on the stove.
1: Hello.
5: Hello, Sam. This is Will Brown.
1: Yes, Will.
5: Sam, I just looked outdoors, and it's a wonderful day.
1: Yes, isn't it?
5: The sun is shining. There's that old snap in the air. And I thought, why stay cooped up in the house? Why not call good old Sam and spend the afternoon bowling?
1: Bowling?
5: Why not?
1: You mean, why be cooped up in the house when you can be cooped up in the bowling alley?
5: But, Sam, I have to get out of the house. Elizabeth's trying to get me to shellac the dining room floor.
1: Shellac it?
5: Sure. That's her favorite indoor sport, trying to get me to shellac. So what do you say? Aren't you in the mood to bowl, Sam?
1: Oh, I'm in the mood, all right.
5: Good, then suppose you pick me up right away.
1: Well, I'll tell you, there's a little matter I have to clean up first.
5: Oh, you mean Alice has stuck you with some job, huh?
1: No. It's Will, it's nothing I can't finish in 5 minutes.
5: Okay, I'll be waiting for you. So long, Sam.
1: Goodbye, Will. Henry!
3: I'm in the dining room, Father, buckling down on my homework.
1: Good.
4: Gee, Father, Mother told me about your helping me, and boy, I certainly appreciate
1: it. That's quite all right. Now, let's get started.
3: Hey, Henry.
4: Gee, sounds like Homer.
1: Doesn't sound like anyone else.
6: Hi, Hen. Hi, Mr. Aldrich. Boy, what a day. What a day.
1: Homer.
6: Is that an apple in that fruit bowl?
4: Homer, don't bite it. It's wax.
6: It is. Boy, what a day. Come on, Henry, let's go.
4: Let's go?
6: Sure, aren't we meeting the girls at 12?
4: Well, first, Homer, there's a little matter my father and I have to get out of the way.
6: What little matter?
4: My geometry homework.
6: You're going to do that now? What'll you do Monday during lunch?
1: Homer, the fewer interruptions we have, the quicker we'll finish. So would you please sit quietly in the corner?
6: Yes, sir.
1: Now, Henry.
6: Henry, did I tell you about that trick Agnes and I worked out?
1: Homer, if...
6: We're skating along gracefully, see? And then all of a sudden, she grabs me by the wrist and throws me over her shoulder.
1: Homer, I...
6: And when I come down, there she is to grab me again.
1: Homer!
6: Yes, Mr. Aldrich. I'll shut up.
1: Good. Now...
6: Is that banana wax, too?
1: It is.
6: Oh. The pear, too?
1: Homer, I'm sure Mrs. Aldrich must have something edible in the kitchen.
6: Yes, sir. You don't mind my leaving?
1: Not a bit.
6: You won't be long, will you, Hen?
4: No, gee, if we buckle down, we'll be through in no time.
1: Henry, how many problems have you done so far?
4: How many? Well, there's one in particular I'm sort of stuck on.
1: Which one?
4: The first.
1: I see. Well, let's get to work on it.
4: Yes, sir. Just as soon as I get this lampshade fixed.
1: What's wrong with it?
4: Well, gee whiz, did you ever notice how it tilts? Boy, you can hardly concentrate. Excuse me.
1: Where are you going?
4: To get a pair of pliers so we can work with a free mind.
1: Henry, sit down.
4: Yes.
1: You'll never get anywhere if you keep on procrastinating.
4: Yes, sir.
1: Now, what's the problem you're stuck on?
4: Farmer Gray has a field that is 900 feet on one side, 800 feet on the parallel side, and the remaining sides are 100 feet each. If the field is in the shape of a trapezoid, what is the area?
1: Henry, that can't be right.
4: But I copied it right off the blackboard, Father.
1: The field is in the shape of a what?
4: Trapezoid.
1: Oh, trapezoid. Well, that shouldn't be hard. Do you have your pencil, Henry?
4: Yes, sir.
1: And your ruler and your paper?
4: Yes, sir.
1: All right, then, Henry. Now, first tell me, what is a trapezoid?
4: What is it?
1: Well, Henry, you can't expect to find the area unless you know what it is.
4: But, Father, that's the whole thing. I don't even remember Miss Bennett ever even mentioning trapezoids.
6: Hey, Ken, do either of you have a nutcracker on you?
4: A nutcracker?
6: All your mother had to eat that wasn't in a can were these walnuts.
1: Homer, you'll find my hammer in the basement.
6: Yes, sir. Henry, do you think you'll be through by the time I'm all cracked?
1: Homer, just run along.
6: Yes, Mr. Aldrich, I'll leave you alone.
1: Let's hurry, Henry. Suppose you look up trapezoids. Where's your math book?
4: Why, in my lunchbox.
1: You're having it for lunch?
4: No, sir, I put it in there so I'd be sure not to forget to bring the book home from school.
1: Well, please get it.
4: Well, that's just it. I forgot my lunchbox.
1: You don't have a book at all?
4: No, sir. So couldn't you just tell me what a trapezoid is?
1: A trapezoid, of course. Now, as I remember it, a trapezoid is a sort of...
4: Yes, Father?
1: Henry, you'll never learn by my telling you. The thing for you to do is look it up.
4: But where, Father?
1: Doesn't Homer have a geometry book?
4: Sure, but it's probably in his house.
1: Well, ask him to get it.
4: But, Father...
1: And please hurry, Henry. A certain gentleman is waiting for me on a very urgent matter.
7: Hello?
8: Elizabeth, this is Alice.
7: Oh, hello, Alice.
8: Elizabeth, I'm writing a letter to Mr. Bradley, and I wondered if you'd be interested in signing it, too.
7: What sort of a letter, Alice?
8: About the amount of homework they give the boys. I say, Dear Mr. Bradley, as one of your mothers, I'm deeply concerned about my son's weekend.
7: Henry has homework over the weekend?
8: Yes.
7: Well, isn't Homer lucky? He never has any.
8: But aren't he and Henry in the same class?
7: That's true, they are. He must have homework.
8: I should think so.
7: You know what Homer's trouble is. He takes after Will, always putting things off.
8: He does?
7: Alice, I'd hate to tell you how long I've been after Will to shellac my dining room floor. I asked him this morning, and he said he's going bowling with Sam.
8: Sam? Sam's going bowling?
7: Isn't he?
8: Well, right now he's working on a trapezoid with Henry.
7: You don't say. Well.
9: Elizabeth.
7: Oh, my goodness, it's Will. I'd better hang up before he gets away.
8: All right. Goodbye, Elizabeth.
7: Goodbye. Will, I'd like to speak to you.
9: Elizabeth, have you seen my bowling shoes?
7: Your bowling shoes? They're in my broom closet.
9: What are they doing there?
7: They're so comfortable to do housework in.
9: Elizabeth.
7: And anyway, Will Brown, you won't need them.
9: Why not?
7: If Sam Aldridge can fix Alice's trapezoid, you can shellac my foot.
9: Fix her what?
7: Oh, don't stand around asking questions. Suppose you start.
9: But, Elizabeth, it's too humid to shellac.
7: You used the same excuse in July.
9: But, Elizabeth...
7: Will Brown, how would you like to have sweetbreads for dinner every day from now on?
9: Sweetbreads? Elizabeth.
7: Well, you're going to get them if that floor isn't done today.
9: But Sam will be here any minute.
10: Hi there.
9: Elizabeth.
10: Hi there. Have you seen my geometry book anywhere?
9: Where did you put it?
10: I don't remember. I always put things like that right out of my mind as soon as I get home on Friday.
9: Well, I haven't seen it. And Homer.
10: Well, there it is on the hall table. Excuse me.
9: Wait a minute, Homer. Didn't you promise to help me shellac the dining room floor?
10: Sure. When the time came that you couldn't get out of it.
9: Well, the time has come. Get the brushes and let's start.
10: But, Father...
9: Homer, start shellacking and shut up.
1: Henry, go back and look through that encyclopedia again.
4: Gee whiz, Father, I did 4 times. And I give you my word, trapezoid's nowhere in there.
1: Henry, it must be. Everything's in the encyclopedia.
4: But it isn't. It goes from trepanny to trap shooting. Oh, I know. Remember when little cousin Bertram visited us last summer?
1: What about it?
4: Boy, if there was one thing he liked to do, it was cut pictures out of books. You suppose he took trapezoids with him?
1: That's a fine thing. Let me at that phone.
4: Father, who are you calling?
1: Mr. Cleary, my accountant. And find out once and for all what a trapezoid is.
8: Number, please.
1: Elm, 494.
8: Elm,
4: do you think Mr. Cleary can help us?
1: If he can't, no one can. I've never seen anyone who could do the things with figures that he can.
11: Hello?
1: Oh, hello, Mr. Cleary. This is Mr. Aldridge.
11: Why, hello, Mr. Aldridge. I've been trying to get you all week. Every time I call your office, you're in conference.
1: Yes,
11: we don't have too much time left to get your books in order.
1: Yes, I know, and I'm very anxious to have them out of the way, naturally.
11: You are? Good. Well, I'll be right over.
1: What?
11: All I have to do is get your books together and sharpen my pencil.
1: But, Mr. Cleary...
11: I don't usually work on Saturdays, but if we buckle down, we should be through in 2 or 3 hours.
1: 2 or 3?
11: Goodbye.
1: Mr. Cleary, come back. Mr. Cleary, I don't have time to... Mr. Cleary, I'm in conference.
9: Homer, that's the oldest mistake in the world.
10: But, Father, I thought you were leaving room down at your end for us to get out.
9: You thought I was leaving room. Now we're stuck in the middle of the dining room floor, surrounded by wet shellac. Oh. Elizabeth!
2: Will, do you have to shout all up?
7: Well, wouldn't you know it?
9: Elizabeth, let's be constructive.

0: top shelf?
1: No, Father.
0: Well, that's a fine thing. I was positive I saw it out here in the garage.
1: Oh, gee whiz, Father, what good is a mechanic's handbook at a time like this?
0: It might cover trapezoids.
1: But, Father, do you realize it's past 12?
0: I realize it, Henry. I realize it very well. And we're not going to waste any more time. What's the name of your math teacher?
1: Miss Bennett, why?
0: We're going straight over to her house and ask for help.
1: Miss Bennett? Do you think that's wise?
0: Wise?
1: I mean, asking her to see me on a weekend, considering what she goes through all week.
0: Henry, come along.
2: Sam!
0: Ooh, back in the garage, Henry. Quick!
3: Mr. Aldridge!
1: Father, what's wrong?
2: Sam, are you out
0: that's
2: there
0: Mr.
2: Cleary.
0: Back? If he gets his hands on me, I'll be trapped for the rest of the day. Henry, get behind the car.
2: Sam!
3: Mr. Aldridge!
0: Shh, Henry, keep down.
2: Sam! I'm afraid he isn't out here, Mr. Cleary.
4: Well, that's strange. He told me he was very anxious to get those books audited.
2: Mr. Cleary, you don't suppose he meant for you to meet him at his office, do you?
4: You think so?
2: Well, perhaps you ought to drive down there.
4: Perhaps I'd better. Let me close those garage doors for you.
2: Mr. Cleary, you didn't snap the padlock, did you?
4: Yes, why?
2: Well, it's just that the lock's gotten terribly rusty, and Mr. Aldridge keeps putting off oiling it. One of these days, we're not going to be able to get it open at all. Hello?
5: Elizabeth, this is Alice. Is Will there?
6: Why, yes, Alice, only...
5: Could you send him over to our house right away?
6: But he's still in the middle of his shellac.
5: What?
6: Alice, what's wrong?
5: Our car seems to have a short circuit in the horn. It just keeps blowing and blowing.
6: Oh, my.
5: And it's locked in the garage and Sam's disappeared.
6: Alice, Gus is here now. I'll send him over.
5: Would you? Thank you, Elizabeth. Goodbye.
6: Goodbye. Gus? Oh, Gus.
7: Yeah?
6: Could you go over to the Aldridges? Their car horn is stuck and the garage door is locked.
7: Oh, sure thing.
6: Goodbye, Gus.
8: Mother?
6: Homer, how did you get out of the dining room?
8: Mother, never mind me. It's Father.
6: What happened?
8: We were standing there in the middle of the room, see, and Father said he couldn't stand being cooped up with me and trapezoids both, so he did it.
6: Did what?
8: He tried to jump from the middle of the dining room to the living room doorway.
6: Oh, dear.
8: And you know what happened?
6: Of course, he didn't make it.
8: Mother, that isn't the point. He was carrying his pot of shellac when he jumped.

0: Henry, do you see Miss Bennett anywhere on the ice?
1: Not yet, Father, but I'm keeping my eyes open. Are you still upset?
0: Henry, I'd rather not discuss it.
1: Yes, sir.
0: But you'd think Gus could have gotten us out of the garage without breaking down the door with an axe. Henry, what does Miss Bennett look like?
1: Gee, you can't miss her. She's sort of... Well, gee, she's very healthy.
0: Healthy? How?
1: Why, in a big way.
0: I see.
2: Henry Aldrich!
1: Oh, boy, Kathleen!
2: So you finally showed up. You realize it's nearly 3 o'clock?
1: Kathleen, let me explain.
2: That's not necessary. And it might interest you to know that Agnes and I had a wonderful time skating with Charlie Clark.
1: Charlie?
2: Yes. Now, if you'll excuse me, I'm going over to see if Charlie's resting comfortably.
0: Something happened to him?
2: Agnes threw him over her shoulder, and she wasn't there when he came down.
1: Kathleen, listen.
2: Goodbye, Henry Aldrich.
1: But Kathleen...
0: Never mind, Kathleen, Henry. Look over there. Is that Miss Bennett?
1: Where? Well, gee whiz. Father, do you think a math teacher should go around in public doing figure eights?
0: Is that what she's doing?
1: She's trying to. Miss Bennett? Oh, Miss Bennett!
0: Miss Bennett!
3: Who's that?
1: I'm Miss Bennett, Henry Aldrich. Could I please speak to you?
3: Oh, stop me, Henry. Stop me.
1: Father, quit.
0: I got you.
4: Oh, my. Thank you very much. Isn't this fun?
1: Miss Bennett.
4: Henry, don't let go of my elbow. I'm not too steady.
0: Miss Bennett, I'm Henry's father.
4: Oh, how do you do, Mr. Aldrich? And, would you believe it? I haven't been on skates in 10 years.
1: You haven't?
0: Miss Bennett, we have a problem.
4: Yes?
0: That is, Henry has a problem. That is, well, I know it isn't ethical, but we're sort of stuck on that trapezoid.
4: Trapezoid? What trapezoid?
1: The one that's our homework for Monday.
4: Henry, did I give a problem about trapezoids?
1: Gee whiz, sure, you wrote it on the blackboard.
4: I did. I haven't taken up trapezoids with the class yet.
0: What?
1: She hasn't taken it up. Oh, boy.
4: I meant to get into them this past week, but somehow I just put it off and put it off.
0: Miss Bennett, do you mean to say... Do you mean to say...
4: Mr. Aldrich, you're letting go of my...

0: yes, Alice.
1: Are you all right on the couch?
0: I'm fine.
1: Is that easy chair comfortable, Henry?
2: Yes, Mother.
1: Would either of you like another blanket?
0: No, thank you.
2: No, thanks, Mother.
1: Well, I just want you both to know I think it was a very brave thing to do.
0: Brave?
1: Yes, pulling Miss Bennett out of the water like that.
0: We didn't do it to be brave. Miss Bennett was holding on to us for dear life. We rescued her in self-defense.
1: Dear, I know better.
2: Father, are you really going to take me out of school if Miss Bennett stays at Central High?
0: I haven't decided.
1: Sam, don't you think you ought to cool off first?
0: Alice, I'm as cooled off as I'll ever be.
1: Incidentally, Sam, did you find out what a trapezoid is?
0: Yes, Alice, a trapezoid is a... A trapezoid, well, Alice, do you see that lampshade over the dining room table?
1: The one that sort of tilts?
0: Yes, that's a perfect example of a trapezoid.
2: You know, Father, it just occurred to me. It's been hanging over our heads all day.
3: Hey, Henry.
1: In here, Homer. Well, I'll get the phone.
3: Hi, Ken, old-timer. Here's my geometry book.
2: Boy, Homer, you sure took your time.
3: I couldn't help it. My father and I just got through cleaning off the walls.
0: The walls?
3: Boy, you should have seen the way his can splashed when it landed.
2: Gee, Homer. Homer, what's this all over your book?
3: Shellac.
2: What?
3: If you think that's in bad shape, you ought to see my father. My mother says it's the first time in his life he got his hair to stay down.
1: Sam, that was Mr. Cleary on the phone.
0: Cleary?
1: Yes, he called to say you weren't at the office either.
0: Alice, what did you tell him?
1: I told him you were flat on your back.
0: Oh, good.
1: And so he said not to let you up. He'd be right over with the books.
0: What? Alice!
2: Here's hoping you'll be in your living room in hours next week at the same time. Good night, folks.
4: The Aldrich Family, starring Ezra Stone as Henry with Jackie Kelk as Homer, is written by Norman Tilcar and Ed Jurist with music by Jack Miller. 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
5: 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This is Sarah saying, thanks for listening. Till then, have a great one.
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0: 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Tonight's titles are as follows. Homeside Hideout, The Slaughterhouse Swindlers, Sinister Lighthouse, and Flowers for a Corpse. 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
2: The Equitable Life Assurance Society presents This Is Your FBI. 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In about 14 minutes, the sponsor of this program, the Equitable Life Assurance Society of the United States, will have something important to say to homeowners. So, Mrs. Housewife, if your husband is not listening to this program, better send one of the children to fetch him. Tell him he's going to hear about America's finest plan for home ownership, a plan that can save you money. Tonight's FBI file, The Homicide Hideout.

0: It has been said that there is honor even among thieves. But no greater fallacy than that was ever uttered. For the thief, the criminal, could not possibly possess a true sense of honor and be what he is. This is demonstrated in tonight's case from the files of your FBI. Criminals, in dealing with each other, are still guided by the governing principles of their lives. Deceit, treachery, ruthlessness, and all other immoral qualities which combine to make the criminal dishonor incarnate. The weather-beaten old farm, half hidden in a clump of trees, is dark and gives no sign of life within. But a shaft of moonlight slanting across the porch and through an open window falls across an old feather bed and the faces of two women. One is hard and middle-aged, the other young and grotesquely scarred. Presently, the stillness is broken by the sound of an automobile coming up the trail from the main road. The girl is first awakened.
1: Mom. Mom, wake up.
2: Huh?
1: Wake up, Mama. Somebody's coming.
2: What?
1: I said, wake up. There's a car coming up from the main road. Listen. You hear it?
2: I got ears, Lena.
1: Yeah, but who could it be?
2: I don't know, and I don't care if it means business.
1: He's pulling in here. You want me to go look out the window?
2: We'll both go. Where's my slippers?
1: Right down there.
2: Oh.
1: It's a man by himself.
2: Who is he?
1: I don't know. Look, he's hurt. You see how he's holding himself?
2: Yeah. This means business, all right. Stay right here, Lena. I'll go. Now, where's my wrapper?
1: On the chair over there.
2: Oh.
3: Come on, open up, will you?
2: Take it easy. Take it easy, mister. Well?
3: Your name, Benton. Mom Benton.
2: That's right.
3: Good.
2: Now, just a minute.
3: Let me in, will you? I was sent here.
2: Who sent you?
3: Chick Lansing.
2: You got proof?
3: Look, save the questions. Let me in. I'm bleeding.
2: Okay, come ahead.
3: I gotta sit down.
2: Who are you?
3: Look, can you dig up a doctor?
2: I said, who are you?
3: Red. Red Harper.
2: What'd you get mixed up in?
3: I can wait. I gotta have a doctor quick.
2: Quicker you answer questions, the quicker you get the doc.
3: Okay. Three of us pulled a bank job today. We had to split up, and I made for here because I remembered Chick Lansing telling about you. Now, will you go
2: what
3: get a...
2: What kind of a trail did you leave?
3: I drove north and circled to the south. I threw the cops off okay.
2: How much money did you get?
3: What difference does that make?
2: How much did you get?
3: $10,000, my share.
2: Then I'll take $5,000.
3: Are you kidding?
2: That's my price.
3: I'm not giving you any $5,000.
2: Okay, mister, then you can bleed to death.
3: Why, you dirty... Oh.
1: Get out of here, mister.
2: Hold on a minute, Lena. Put down that gun. He's about done for anyway.
3: Look, give me a doc, will you?
2: I said it'll cost you $5,000.
3: Okay. Okay, you can have it. On one condition. I walk out of here alive.
2: Give me a hand with him, Lena. We'll put him on the couch.
1: And then what?
2: I'll run into town and get Doc Smith. If he ain't too full of whiskey.
1: Call him a doctor after what he's done to my face.
2: I'm not forgetting that, Lena. We can't get no legal doctor to do this job.
1: Well, what makes you think Doc Smith will do it?
2: Well, after him losing his license, he'll do anything to get money to buy whiskey. All right, put him down. Try to stop his bleeding.
1: All right, Mom.
2: I'll be back with Doc Smith as soon as I can.

0: In the Cincinnati field office of the FBI, some 100 miles away, Agent in Charge Willard sits at his desk waiting for a particular phone call. At noon, three bandits had held up the National Trust Company and escaped with nearly $30,000. Two special agents were assigned to the case, but as yet Willard has received no word from them. It is now shortly after 9 o'clock.
1: Willard speaking.
2: This is Lynette, Mr. Willard.
1: Well, it's about time, Lynette. What happened to you and Russell?
2: We picked up a hot trail right after we got to the bank and didn't have time to report.
1: What kind of a hot trail?
2: We just now caught two of the bandits.
1: What?
2: We nailed them in a little hotel room.
1: Good work. What about the other one?
2: He's still on the loose.
1: How?
2: He's got the stick-up car.
1: Oh.
2: What do you want us to do?
1: Have the bandits talked any?
2: Not yet.
1: Discuss the fact with the U.S. attorney and arrange to file charges.
2: Okay.
1: Get a description of that car and the third man. I'll wait here for you.
2: Right.

0: Oh, come on, wake up.
1: What's that?
0: Wake up, you old sock. Wake up, I say.
1: Hey.
0: We ain't got much time.
1: What for,
0: huh? We ain't got time, I tell you.
1: Time? Time. What is time?
0: Never mind now.
1: I'll tell you what the time is.
0: Never mind that.
1: Time is the great disillusioner. That's what time is.
0: Look at me, Doc.
1: Huh?
0: Look at me, I say.
1: What do I look at you? Oh. So it's you, huh?
0: You gotta come with me, Doc. There's a man needs you awful bad.
1: A man needs me?
0: He's in a bad way, Doc.
1: But aren't we all, my dear? Aren't we all, huh? Pour me a little drink.
0: No, not anymore now. We gotta get started. It would be too late.
1: And why have you come to me, madam?
0: Well, don't think I would have if I could have gone to anybody else.
1: That's professional disrespect.
0: I ain't forgetting what you done to my Lena's face, treating them burns.
1: Your daughter, madam, would only have grown to look more like you. So I think that she has the best of it. Go away, woman. I want to go to sleep.
0: Doc!
1: Hey, look here, woman. Now, you can't...
0: I'm only trying to get it through your rum-soaked brain that there's a man dying.
1: Well, that's his good fortune.
0: You got to have money, don't you?
1: Only when my liquor runs out.
0: Is that all the liquor you got?
1: Unfortunately, yes. Yeah.
0: Good.
1: Wait a minute. Wait, give me that bottle. Hey, why are you vicious old...
0: Shut up and get up from
1: hey,
0: there.
1: Look, you can't... Look. Hey.
0: Look, I got liquor out at my place, and if you keep that man from dying, I'll give you $100 besides to buy more.
1: You... $100?
0: Yes. So get your tools and let's go.

0: May I come in, Mr. Willard?
1: Yes, come ahead, Leonard. Where's Russell?
0: I left him giving all the details on the bank robbery to the U.S. attorney.
1: Did the two prisoners furnish any information?
0: They sure did.
1: Did they identify the man still at large?
0: His name is Red Harper. Here's his description.
1: Harper, eh?
0: And here's the description of the car he got away in.
1: Good. We'll put out a wanted notice right away.
0: We may not need it.
1: Well, why not?
0: Harper may be at a certain fugitive hideout about 100 miles from here.
1: How do you know?
0: One of the two bandits we caught said Harper was pretty badly wounded and may have made for the hideout to get fixed up.
1: You know exactly where the place is?
0: It's a farm run by a woman and her daughter. And I think I can find it from what the bandit told me.
1: Good. I'll get the alarm out anyway, and then we'll get started.

0: Hey. Hey, you.
1: You want me?
0: Yeah. I thought your old lady went to get a doc.
1: She did.
0: Why don't you get here with him?
1: They'll be along any minute now.
0: Is he a good doc?
1: You see my face, don't you?
0: Yeah.
1: Well, he'd done it.
0: He made you look like that?
1: Yeah. Yeah, he'd done it when he was drunk. That's how he lost his license. Drunk all the time.
0: I don't want no guy like him working on me.
1: Well, you can tell him that because here's Mom bringing him now.
2: Right in here, Doc. We got him laying on the couch.
3: Very well.
2: Well, I see you come around, young man.
0: Yeah.
2: Go boil some water, Lena.
4: All right, Mom.
2: I'll go get...
0: Wait a minute.
2: What's the matter?
0: Your daughter told me all about this drunken bum.
3: What's that?
0: What's the idea of bringing him to work on me?
3: Are you insinuating, sir, that I am incapable of performing?
0: I want another doc, understand?
3: Look, huh?
2: You asked me to handle this. I didn't send for you. It's this doc, mister, or none.
0: Okay.
3: You promised me a drink, madam.
2: Oh, yeah. Here's the jug.
3: Thank you.
2: I'll go help Lena. I'll be right back.
0: Doc.
3: Yes?
0: I want to talk to you a minute. Without them. We got time, ain't we?
3: What's troubling you?
0: Close that door.
3: Just a minute, just a minute.
0: Quit drinking that stuff and close that door.
3: Ah. Very well.
0: Okay. Now look, Doc, listen to me. You're the only chance I got,
3: see? What a fickle old wench chance is. By how we're born, by how we live.
0: Never mind that stuff. Listen to me. I got a proposition.
3: You can't proposition with chance.
0: I'm talking about you, Doc. I don't know how much use going to give you for this job, but if you don't drink no more of that stuff, you can make a bundle.
3: Well, what's that you say?
0: Here's my proposition.
3: Yeah?
0: She was going to stick me $5,000. Yeah. Probably give you only 50 or 100 bucks.
3: Yeah.
0: But if you'll get hold of yourself and fix me up okay, we'll cut her out of it. And I'll give you $2,000.
3: Yes, fine. Let's drink to $2,000.
0: Put down that jug.
3: It's truly a wonderful anesthetic, this.
0: Doc, lay off the fools, will you?
3: Just one more sip. You see, it renders man insensible to the pains of his conscience.
0: Doc, will you lay off?
3: It renders man insensible.
0: Doc.
3: Yes,
0: Mom. Hey, Mom, come here, will you?
2: What is it?
0: Passed out. Now, you got to get another doc.
2: Lena.
4: Huh?
2: Hand me one of them rubber gloves the doc used and... Oh, yeah, that knife he operates with.
4: Okay. Here, Mom.
0: What are you going to do?
2: I'm going to get even with that drunken old sot for what he done to Lena's face.
0: Look, you ain't got time for that now.
2: Time ain't going to mean anything to you anymore.
0: What do you mean?
2: I was listening. I heard the proposition you made the doc about cutting me out.
0: What?
2: I know you got your money hidden your order, too.
0: Now, wait a minute.
2: If I kill you with this operating knife, it'll look like the doc done it, because he was drunk.
0: No,
2: don't
0: wait.
2: Don't try to get up.
0: I am getting up. You got to listen to me. You got to let me tell you what...

0: And now, before the FBI file on the homicide hideout resumes, as it will in just a moment, here's that important message for homeowners and home buyers. This week, I asked an Equitable Life Assurance Society field man what was the one ambition shared by more Americans than any other. Well, he thought a moment and answered, "A man wants to say, this is my home, I own it." Yes, that's the typical American ambition. That's what most of us work and save for, a home of our own. And that's why there's nothing in the Equitable Society that gives us deeper satisfaction than our assured home ownership plan. A plan which offers you five important advantages. One, the mortgage is canceled, paid off in full if owner dies. And besides, every dollar previously paid on principal is returned in full to the widow along with the canceled mortgage. Two, a special cash fund is built up, ready to be used if financial emergencies threaten the home. Three, this cash fund increases as the mortgage shrinks. It can be used to shorten the term of the mortgage. Pay off a 20-year mortgage, for example, in as little as 14 years. Four, mortgage interest not at 6%, not at 5%, but at only 4%. Five, liberal allowance to cover title search, lawyer's fees, and other closing costs. No broker's commission, no bonus charges. Well, frankly, there is no other plan like this anywhere. The Equitable Society calls it America's finest plan for home ownership. It protects you against the two major hazards of home mortgages, death and hard times. So if you're planning to buy or build a house, or if you now own a home, get complete information on the Assured Home Ownership Plan from your Equitable Society representative. That's the Equitable Society. EQUITABLE, the Equitable Life Assurance Society of the United States. And now back to the FBI file, the homicide hideout.
1: We repeat, no greater fallacy was ever uttered than, there is honor even among thieves. For, as already demonstrated in tonight's case from the files of your FBI, in dealing with each other, criminals are still guided by the governing principles of their lives. Deceit, treachery, ruthlessness, and all other immoral qualities which combine to make the criminal dishonor incarnate. Shortly after the killing, Agent in Charge Willard of the Cincinnati office of the FBI and Special Agent Lynette reached the farm where they had reason to believe the wounded bank bandit Red Harper was hiding out. Inside, they found the man known as Doc Smith sitting on the floor in a daze. He was wearing a pair of rubber gloves. His right hand held a bloody scalpel. A few feet away lay the body of the bandit, Harper. Smith is just concluding a hazy account of events.
2: Well, I remember the woman bringing me here to operate on that man.
3: Yes?
2: But after taking two or three drinks from a jar of liquor that
3: the jar that's broken on the floor here?
2: Yes, and after that, I don't remember anything else.
4: When the woman drove into the village for you, were you intoxicated then?
2: I'm intoxicated most of the time, Mr. Lannis.
4: And you're a doctor?
2: I was a doctor.
4: Is liquor the reason you're not a licensed doctor anymore?
2: Yes.
3: You say you don't even remember preparing to operate on that man?
2: No, I don't. But judging from the rubber gloves I'm wearing, it seems evident that I did prepare to.
3: It also seems evident that you killed him.
2: I haven't examined the body since I came to.
3: His throat was slashed.
2: Well, then I guess I'm guilty.
3: Yes, it's possible that you're not.
2: What?
3: The woman and her daughter are gone. They left in this bandit's car, and apparently with his share of the loot from the bank robbery.
2: Yeah, but even
3: you're wearing the rubber gloves, all right, and holding the bloody scalpel, but you passed out from the effects of liquor, right?
2: Yes.
3: And you would hardly have gotten up, put on rubber gloves, cut the man's throat, and lay back down again beside that broken jar, then. What do you think, Lynette?
4: I think you're right.
3: They could have killed him, put the gloves on you, Doctor, put the scalpel in your hand, and left you to take the blame for the murder.
2: Well, I'm sure they hated me enough to do that.
3: Why?
2: Well, you see, the girl's face was hideously scarred from burns which I had treated when I was drinking.
3: I see. Burnett.
4: Mm-hmm.
3: Put out a wider alarm on that car and include the woman and the girl this time.
4: Okay.
3: And for the time being, Doctor, you'll remain in our custody.

0: Mom.
1: Huh?
0: What do we tell Uncle Walter when we get to Detroit?
1: Well, it ain't strange for relations to go visiting each other.
0: Yeah, but he won't know how come we got a car like this.
1: He ain't gonna know about no car. I'll fix that.
0: Well, what about all the money we got?
1: It's ours. We ain't gonna tell him nothing about it.
0: Mom, what about the police?
1: Now, don't start worrying about that again.
0: I know, but the...
1: If the police track the bank robber to our shack before the doc comes to, they'll see for themselves that he done the murder.
0: Yeah, but what if the doc comes to before the police get there?
1: Well, he's bound to think he done it and run off.
0: Then the police will be looking for us.
1: They ain't a-gonna find us.
0: I hope you're right.
1: Of course I am.
0: Mom.
1: Well?
0: We got lots of money now. And I was thinking maybe...
1: Thinking what?
0: Maybe one of those good doctors in Detroit could do something about my face.
1: Sure. We'll find a good doc who'll make you just as pretty as I am.

0: Good morning, Lynette.
1: Morning. Any results on the alarm we put out last night, Mr. Willard?
0: No, not yet.
1: Did you arrange to keep Smith in the holdover all right?
0: Yes, he's available on a moment's notice if we need him.
1: Good. Now all we need is a break on that alarm.
0: I'll take it. Willard speaking. Good, put him on.
1: Got something?
0: I hope so. Detroit office calling. Hello? Yeah? Yeah. Fine. Start checking hotels, small ones in particular. Lynette and I will take the next plane. Right.
1: What is it?
0: Detroit police found the missing car abandoned there early this morning.
1: Any trace of the woman and girl?
0: No, but it's a break to know what city they're in. I'll get Smith and we'll take the next plane for Detroit. Come on.
2: The police and our agents have checked every hotel in Detroit, Willard, but no luck.
0: Well, of course, there are 1,000 other places in the city they could be, Hope.
1: They might even be staying with friends or relatives.
2: Have you any information that might give us a lead in that direction?
1: No, but we can get to work on it.
0: It'll take too long to check that angle, Annette. There's a quicker way to smoke them out.
2: What's that?
0: The newspapers here are known for their assistance with law enforcement agencies.
2: Yes, they'll give us all the cooperation possible.
0: Good. Then we'll release a story with a Cincinnati dateline that will put the woman and the girl at ease about the murder and take them off guard.
1: How do you mean?
0: The story will tell of the cold-blooded scalpel murder of the notorious bank bandit, Red Harper, and will say that the ex-Dr. Smith has been arrested in connection with the slaying, which is the truth.
2: Yes.
1: But how's that going to lead us to the woman and the girl?
0: I've got another idea for doing that. And if everything goes all right, we ought to...
3: What is it, Lena?
4: That's what I saw in the evening paper.
3: Well?
4: It turned out just like you said. Doc Smith's been arrested for the murder of that bank robber. Look. Oh, isn't that wonderful?
3: Just like I told you all along. We ain't got nothing to worry about.
4: Yeah, I know.
3: Oh, you didn't let on to your Uncle Walter about what you read, did you?
4: No, of course not. Oh, Mom.
3: Well?
4: Well, you said when we got here to Detroit, maybe we'd get a fine doctor to see if he could do something about my face.
3: That's right.
4: Well, here's a chance, maybe, but it might cost a lot of money because he's so famous, even if he will do it.
3: What are you talking about, Lena?
4: There's an article in this paper about a Dr. Girard, a famous plastic surgeon.
3: A what?
4: Well, he does wonders fixing people like me.
3: Well, is he right here in Detroit?
4: Yeah, he's staying at the Central Hotel.
3: Then we'll go see him right now.
4: But, Mom, the papers say he's not taking any cases.
3: Never mind that.
4: What?
3: Put your hat on, Lena. We're going to see that doctor and make him do something for you.

0: 1728. This is his room, Mom.
1: Well, knock on the door, Lena.
0: But what if he won't take my case?
1: Oh, he will when I'm through talking to him.
0: Yeah, but
1: if you
0: can't...
1: you won't knock on that door, I will. Famous or not, don't scare me.
2: Yes?
1: I suppose you're the famous... Well, for the love of...
0: Dr. Smith.
2: Yes, and these gentlemen are special agents of the FBI.
1: What is this, anyway?
3: Mrs. Benton, we want the bank's money you took from the bandit Harper, and the state of Ohio will be wanting you for his murder.
1: I never murdered that bank robber. Doc Smith done it.
3: The fingerprints on the surgical knife are yours.
1: What fingerprints are you talking about?
3: You used your fingers to place the knife in Dr. Smith's hand. Take the girl, Annette. Let's be going.

Ma Benton was returned to the state of Ohio and tried for the murder of the bank robber, Harper. She was sentenced to life imprisonment. When one criminal meets death at the hands of another criminal, as in tonight's case from the files of your FBI, we are inclined, humanly enough, to say good riddance and let it go at that. But the law does not let it go at that. To the law, murder is murder, no matter who commits it or who the victim. And your local law enforcement officers and your FBI have one duty and one duty only, to enforce the law.

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1: 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The Slaughterhouse Swindlers.

The incidents used in tonight's Equitable Life Assurance Society's broadcast are adapted from the files of the Federal Bureau of Investigation. However, all names used are fictitious, and any similarity thereof to the names of persons living or dead is accidental. Tonight, the music was composed and conducted by Frederick Steiner, the author was Frank Ferries, and your narrator was Dean Carlton. This is your FBI is a Jerry Devine production. Now, this is Carl Frank speaking for the Equitable Life Assurance Society of the United States and the Equitable Society's representative in your community, and inviting you to tune in again next week at this same time when the Equitable Life Assurance Society of the United States will bring you another colorful story from the files of the Federal Bureau of Investigation. The Slaughterhouse Swindlers on This Is Your FBI. 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The Equitable Life Assurance Society presents This Is Your FBI. This is your FBI, an official broadcast from the files of the Federal Bureau of Investigation, presented as a public service by the Equitable Life Assurance Society of the United States and the Equitable Society's representative in your community. Who is thinking of buying or building a home, or is considering refinancing his present home, please phone him and tell him to listen to this program. For in a few minutes, our sponsor, the Equitable Life Assurance Society, will give facts and figures about America's finest plan for home ownership. Every family will want to hear about this great Equitable Society plan, which saves money and gives special protection to homeowners. Tonight's FBI file, The Slaughterhouse Swindlers.

0: Professional criminals are avowed enemies of society, and as such merit the full penalty prescribed by the laws which they violate. But so-called good citizens who conspire with criminals to violate the law for personal gain are the Benedict Arnolds of society. Betrayers for profit of the respect and welfare of those whom they would call fellow citizens. And as such, they merit the contemptuous kind of moral condemnation that is reserved for all traitors. On a modest little dairy farm a few miles out of Des Moines, Mrs. Reba Jones, recently widowed, has just completed the morning's chores and is walking up to the house when two men drive up in a truck designed for hauling livestock.
1: Good morning, ma'am.
2: Good morning.
1: Are you Mrs. Reba Jones?
2: Yes, sir.
1: Well, my name's Latimer, and this is Mr. Randall.
2: Oh.
1: We're inspectors for the Department of Agriculture.
2: Oh, how do you do?
1: Hello.
2: What can I do for you?
1: Well, I hate to tell you this, Mrs. Jones, but we're here on a kind of unpleasant mission.
2: What's wrong?
1: Well, the dairy company you sell your milk to has just reported to us a very unfavorable bacteria count on some of the milk from here.
2: Oh, but they never said anything to me about it.
1: Well, it's their duty to report to us first, Mrs. Jones, and our duty to check on your cows.
2: Oh.
1: You see, a lot of the dairy company's products are sold across the state line, and that makes it Uncle Sam's business to see that the quality meets federal standards of purity.
2: Oh, of course.
3: Mrs. Jones, how many cows in your herd?
2: Well, there's only 12 heads.
1: Mm-hmm.
2: You going to test them now?
3: That's right.
2: And if you find some of them diseased...
3: Well, we'll have to condemn them.
2: Oh.
1: Yes, we'll have to take them with us, Mrs. Jones. But we're authorized to pay you a condemnation fee.
2: But I just can't afford to lose any. Even with the whole herd, I just barely make a living from them.
1: Well, you wouldn't want to sell milk that you knew to be diseased, would you?
2: No.
1: Of course not.
2: The herd is down the pasture now. I'll go and get him into the barn for you.
1: Oh, thank you. Thank you, Mr. Jones. Well, she fell for it okay. We should clip her for the whole herd. Come on.

0: All right, boys. I'm giving you $200 a head for them cows.
1: I thought you ran a slaughterhouse, Jenkins, not a clip.
0: Now, let me handle this, Al. $200. That's my price.
2: You better take another look at the weight figures, Jenkins.
0: Price stands. Take it or leave it.
2: Oh, look, we take all the risk getting these cows.
0: Latimer, as far as I'm concerned, they're your own cows. I operate a legitimate, licensed slaughterhouse.
1: Who's kidding who? You're up your ears in the black market, same as we are.
0: Now, look here.
1: You said yourself three of the last head we brought you were diseased.
0: And they were, too.
1: But you bought them from us, didn't you?
0: Maybe you'd better take your cows to some other slaughterhouse.
2: Oh, no, wait a minute, both of you. You've got us over a barrel, Mr. Jenkins, and you know it. So, just give us a dough.
0: Now you're talking sense. Here's your money. Count it if you like.
2: Oh, I'm sure it's all there. You don't steal your money that way.
0: What do you mean?
2: What do you think? Come on, Al.
1: Right.
2: We'll be seeing you, Mr. Jenkins.
0: Good day.
2: Go ahead.
1: Okay. What did you settle so easy for?
2: Because we couldn't take the cows anyplace else.
1: They were worth more than he gave us.
2: What he gave us was only a down payment.
1: What do you mean?
2: I think I know a way to tap that old geezer for plenty.

0: It was a little earlier that same day when Special Agent Meade of the Des Moines Field Office of the FBI entered the office of Agent in Charge Clark.
1: Did you send for me, Mr. Clark?
2: Oh, yes, Meade. Looks like we've got an impersonation swindle case to go to work on.
1: Oh?
2: A couple of days ago, two men posing as inspectors of the Department of Agriculture condemned some cows on a farm near the city.
1: Yes?
2: They claimed these cows were diseased. Said they were authorized to pay $50 a head for them, and did, then loaded the cows into a truck and drove away.
1: The black market, no doubt.
2: More than likely. But the act of impersonating a federal officer is our immediate angle.
1: How do we hear about it?
2: Well, the widow who owned the cows got suspicious later on, called the public health officer here in Des Moines. He just called me a minute ago.
1: I guess he'd already checked with the Department of Agriculture.
2: Yes, and I double-checked.
1: What's the first move?
2: You better drive out there right away and interview the victim.
1: There may be others by now.
2: That's why we want to work fast.
1: What's her name?
2: Mrs. Ruth Mason. Here. This is the location of her farm.
1: Okay.
2: And Meade, get a good description of the men and any other lead you can and hurry back.
1: Right.

0: All right, Al. Pull up in here by the stock pen.
1: Right. There's old Jenkins coming out of the office now.
0: Okay, stop the truck.
1: We better get our dough for these cows before we spring the other deal on them.
0: Shut up, here he comes. Now let me do the talking.
1: Okay.
2: You fellas seem to be working pretty fast.
0: Yeah, we don't believe in letting the grass grow under cows, Jenkins.
2: Five dead, huh? Pretty good looking stuff, too. For change. Where'd you get them?
0: Ain't you forgetting what you said? As far as you're concerned, all the cows we bring belong to us.
2: All right, all right.
0: You handle these?
2: I can use all you get like that.
0: That's fine. Al, huh? You run these over to the scales. Mr. Jenkins and I have got business to talk over.
1: Okay.
0: Can we go to your office?
2: Sure. Come ahead. Go ahead in.
0: Right.
2: Well, what's on your mind, Latimer?
0: You said you could handle all the cows we could get as good as those in the truck.
2: That's right.
0: Could you handle, say 150 hen?
2: Where are you going to get that many?
0: Could you handle them?
2: Certainly.
0: Well, then I can get them all right. There's just one hitch.
2: What's that?
0: Money.
2: I don't get you.
0: Now, look, we lay out cash for them animals. We ain't getting no 150 head unless we put the dough on the line.
2: Oh.
0: So, where do we get the cash?
2: How much would they cost?
0: Me or you?
2: Hmm?
0: Well, I'm supposed to make a profit, you know.
2: And how much would they cost you?
0: About 100 a head.
2: It's $15,000.
0: Yeah, that's right.
2: Who are you buying them from?
0: Now, you ain't trapping me into a giveaway like that. Are you interested in putting up the dough?
2: Maybe.
0: Oh, look, don't hedge. Are you or ain't you?
2: How do I know this isn't a swindle?
0: Well, you can come along if you want when I swing the deal.
2: When would that be?
0: Well, right now, if you like.
2: I don't keep that kind of money around the office.
0: When could you get it?
2: Later in the day.
0: Well, then we'll knock them off tonight.
2: How much do you have to charge me for the cows?
0: Usual rate. 200 a head.
2: That's letting you fellas operate in my money and make 100% profit. It's too much.
0: Now look, Mr. Jenkins. Take it or leave it.
2: I'll be here at my office tonight.

0: Can I come in, Mr. Clark?
1: Oh, yes, come ahead, Meade. You talked to the woman out at the farm?
0: Yes.
1: Get any good leads? She gave a pretty good description of the two men. Anybody we know?
0: I don't think so. Their names are Latimer and Randall. At least those are the names they used.
1: Yes.
0: But this might give us an even better lead.
1: What's that?
0: The woman was smart enough to make them give her a receipt for her cows.
1: Oh, good for her.
0: Latimer signed it.
1: And no doubt left his fingerprints on it.
0: Right.
1: Well, first thing, we'll alert all local police and licensed slaughterhouses in the city and state. Give them the description of those two men.
0: Yes, sir.
1: And Meade, while I'm getting that started, will you run that receipt through the lab for fingerprints?
0: Right.
1: I'd like to catch those fellas before they clean up and get out of the state.

0: All right. Cut the lights out.
1: Okay.
0: Good. There's a light on in Jenkins' office. Guess he's keeping our date all right.
1: But will he have the dough with him?
0: Well, sure. Why not?
1: He didn't guarantee it this afternoon.
0: Yeah, this sounds like too good a touch to him. He'll have it. Now, come on. Wait a minute.
1: What's the matter?
0: Look in and see if anybody's with him.
1: No, he's by himself.
0: Okay. Knock on the door.
2: Come in. Come in.
0: Go ahead, Al.
1: All right.
0: Well, how are you tonight, Mr. Jenkins?
2: Let's get down to business.
0: Yeah, that suits me fine. You got the dough ready?
2: I have.
0: Well, where is it?
2: In my pocket.
0: The deal starts when it's in my pocket, Mr. Jenkins.
2: Oh, no. I'm not giving up any money until I see those cows.
1: You ain't seeing no cows.
2: What does he mean?
0: We're kind of changing the deal.
2: Hmm?
0: Well, that $15,000 goes to us direct.
2: What for?
0: Well, sort of like a bonus.
2: What are you talking about?
1: Quit wasting time with them, Chuck.
2: Now, see here. What's this all about?
0: You're paying us that 15 G's to keep quiet, Jenkins.
2: What?
0: You wouldn't like us to expose your operation here, would you?
2: This is a licensed slaughterhouse, Latimer, and my books are clean.
0: To a stranger, maybe, but not to the law.
2: Look here. I've had enough of this.
0: Oh, yeah?
2: You're just trying to blackmail me.
0: And what if we are?
2: It won't work.
0: No?
2: No. Because I'm clean. You two are not. You couldn't report me to the law without getting slapped in jail yourselves, and you know it.
1: Chuck, that angle ain't gonna work.
2: It certainly isn't.
0: Well, then I guess we'd better try another.
2: The only thing that you can do is to get out of here, and get out of here right now.
0: Oh, that ain't the only thing.
2: Get out, I say.
0: Now, look, we came here for that $15,000. We're gonna get it. Go to work, Al.
1: With pleasure.
2: Now, wait a minute. You can't.
0: Now, if you'll grab his wallet, Al, we'll turn out the lights and close up office for the night.

And now, before the FBI file on the slaughterhouse swindlers resumes, as it will in just a moment, here's that important message for homeowners and home buyers. This week at the Equitable Life Assurance Society, we were talking about how a man feels when he lives in a home of his own. And someone said there's nothing like it. When you light that first fire in your fireplace, it's not like any fire that ever warmed you before. And the first flower you grow yourself in your own garden has a sweeter scent than any flower you ever smell before. Yes, a man who lives in a home of his own has satisfactions that the rent payer never knows. And that's why we of the Equitable Society take such pride in our Assured Home Ownership Plan, which offers home buyers security along with these five important advantages. One, the mortgage is canceled, paid off in full if owner dies. Besides, every dollar previously paid on principal is returned in full to the widow along with a canceled mortgage. Two, a special cash fund is built up, ready to be used if financial emergencies threaten the home. Three, this cash fund increases as the mortgage shrinks. It can be used to shorten the term of the mortgage, pay off a 20-year mortgage, for example, in as little as 14 years, saving 6 years' interest. Four, mortgage interest not at 6%, not at 5%, but at only 4%. Five, liberal allowance to cover title search, lawyer's fees, and other closing costs. No broker's commission, no bonus charges. Well, frankly, there is no other plan like this anywhere. The Equitable Society calls it America's finest plan for home ownership. It protects you against the two major hazards of home mortgages, death and hard times. So if you're planning to buy or build a house, or if you now own a home, get complete information on the Assured Home Ownership Plan from your Equitable Society representative. 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The Equitable Life Assurance Society of the United States. And now back to the FBI file, the Slaughterhouse Swindler.

0: The professing good citizen who consorts or conspires with professional criminals to violate the law for personal gain is not only flirting with justice at the hands of the law, he is also courting personal disaster at the hands of those with whom he conspires. Because to criminals, the renegade citizen is not one of them. Rather, he is a pawn to be played by them when the time comes. And always, he is played for a sucker. It is nearly 2 hours now after the slaughterhouse operator, Jenkins, was beaten into unconsciousness by the cattle swindlers and robbed of $15,000. Agent in charge Clark of the Des Moines office of the FBI is at his desk talking with Special Agent Meade when...
1: Clark speaking.
2: Police headquarters, Mr. Clark. This is Sergeant Eaton.
1: Oh, hello, Sergeant.
2: We've got something that may tie in with those two men you're looking for.
1: Oh? Well, just a minute. Meade.
3: Yeah?
1: Get on the other phone and catch this, too, will you?
3: Right.
1: All right, Sergeant, go ahead.
2: It's about a man named Jenkins who operates a slaughterhouse at the edge of town.
1: Yes?
2: The night watchman making his rounds found him beaten unconscious on the floor of his office a little over an hour ago.
1: Hmm.
2: The watchman remembered hearing a truck drive into the yard earlier.
1: I see.
2: Just before he discovered Jenkins on the floor, he had heard the truck drive away.
1: But he hadn't seen who was in it.
2: No, with Jenkins on duty himself, he hadn't paid much attention.
1: Well, where's the victim now, Sergeant?
2: We got him to the city hospital. He just came to a little while ago.
1: Oh? What did he have to say?
2: Well, that's just it. He wouldn't talk.
1: Well, we'll get on it right away and check with you later, Sergeant. Goodbye. Thanks a lot.
2: Bye.
4: I guess we better get over to the hospital right away.
1: No, later.
4: What?
1: First, we're going to have a look around out at the slaughterhouse.
4: Why?
1: We just might find some evidence with which we can encourage Mr. Jenkins to talk. Come on.

0: I told the nurse not to let anybody else in my room.
1: We're special agents of the FBI, Mr. Jenkins.
0: Oh, that's all. And I have nothing to say to you either. This is my affair.
1: We have reason to believe it's our affair, too.
0: What do you mean?
1: We've just come from your slaughterhouse.
0: What were you doing there?
1: Investigating the crime.
0: Crime? What crime?
1: Crime that's put you in this hospital.
0: Now, look here.
1: Well?
0: I have nothing to say.
1: All right, then, we have. We happened to run across a special memo of some cattle transactions which were not entered in your regular ledger, Mr. Jenkins.
0: Well, what of it? You're trying to tell me how to keep my books?
1: Maybe the government will get around to that later.
0: What do you mean?
1: Right now, we're interested in finding two men named Latimer and Randall.

0: Where are Latimer and Randall?
1: I don't know.
0: Who beat you up tonight?
1: They did.
0: Why?
1: All I'm saying is they beat me up, stole $15,000 for me, and escaped in their truck.
0: Can you describe their truck?
1: It's a cattle truck, and the license number is written down in a notebook in my coat pocket.
0: Maid.
2: Yes?
0: Get the notebook, will you, please?
2: Right.
0: Mr. Jenkins, the beating you got tonight is what you might expect and deserve for playing ball with criminals.
1: Please.
0: When we catch Latimer and Randall, we'll get the whole story behind your dealings with them. And if it's what I think it is, you'll have quite a bit of explaining to do.

0: Hey, wait, slow up, Al. Huh? Coming to a fork in the highway.
1: It's okay, we take the left turn to Kansas City.
0: How do you know?
1: I marked out the whole route on that map there.
0: Okay, then keep going.
1: Hey, Chuck.
0: Yeah?
1: Maybe we ought to get rid of this truck. Maybe it's getting hot by now.
0: Yeah, I've been thinking of that already.
1: So what do we do?
0: The next town we hit, we kiss it goodbye and borrow somebody else's car.

0: Here's the truck, Mr. Clark. We found it abandoned on a side street here earlier this morning.
1: I see.
0: And just a while ago, a man reported his car stolen during the night.
1: Well, that sounds like two and two to me, officer.
0: Well, that's what we figured.
1: Maid.
2: Yes?
1: Well, I'm taking down the information on the stolen car. Will you have a look in the truck?
2: Right.
1: What's the description of the stolen car, officer?
0: Black Chevrolet sedan, 41 model.
1: Sedan, 41 model.
0: Iowa license, 426.
1: 426.
0: 73.
3: Mr. Clark.
1: Yes?
3: Look at this map I found on the seat.
1: What about it?
4: Pencil mark tracing the whole route from Des Moines to Kansas City.
1: Oh?
4: You think maybe they might be
1: I think we're going to get out an alarm on this stolen car right away and then head for Kansas City.

0: Okay, Al, we didn't come to Kansas City for a rest. Now, let's get busy.
1: On what?
0: I got a slaughterhouse all lined up to do business with us.
1: But we ain't got a truck.
0: Well, we're going to use one of theirs.
1: Okay, where do we go first?
0: Well, we're following our same plan. I got number one spotted. Come on, let's ride.

0: Clark.
1: Yes, mate.
0: Latimer and Randall are in Kansas City. They're not in a hotel.
1: No?
0: I spent all morning with our agents and the police here checking. No trace of them.
1: No sign of the stolen car either?
0: Not yet.
1: Maybe this other thing will turn them up.
0: What's that?
1: Well, the county farm agent here in Kansas City has been helping me all morning make a lot of telephone calls.
0: I don't get it.
1: Well, Meade, I studied all those jobs that Latimer and Randall pulled around Des Moines.
0: Yeah?
1: And I think I've hit on the pattern of their operation.
0: Really?
1: And if I'm right... Well, if I'm right, maybe the phone is ringing right now with the proof.

0: Well, Mrs. Gilmer, we're sorry to have to report that we find five of your cows diseased.
1: Good heavens, Mr. Latimer. That's going to be quite a blow to me.
0: Well, the five head won't be a total loss to you, however.
1: What do you mean?
0: Well, as I told you when I made the appointment for this test, we're authorized to pay you a condemnation fee.
1: Well, at least that's something.
0: Come on, Randall. We'll start loading the cows in the truck.
2: Okay.
3: Those cows are staying right here, Latimer.
4: Hey, but who said...
0: What's the idea and who are you?
3: We're special agents of the FBI. You want to hear any more?
4: Put up your hands, G-men.
3: Well, sure, Randall. Sure, we'll put up our hands. Maybe you won't object if I use mine like this. Here, Meade. Take his gun.
5: Right.
3: Thanks for cooperating with us, Mrs. Gilmer. And thanks to you, Latimer, for your policy of cheating widows only. It made it a lot easier for us to catch you. Come on.

arraigned in a federal court on a charge of impersonating agents of the U.S. government. Latimer and Randall were found guilty and sentenced to the penalty.

Penitentiary. The findings at their trial also enabled FBI agents later to bring the slaughterhouse operator Jenkins to justice and bring about his conviction on a charge of conspiracy. Latimer and Randall, as professional criminals, were enemies of society. But Jenkins, a professing good citizen. Because he conspired with criminals and betrayed the welfare of those whom he would call fellow citizen, Jenkins was that something far morally worse than an enemy of society. He was a Benedict Arnold of society. And it is his kind which does more damage to the moral structure of society than all of its openly avowed enemies combined.

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1: Next week, we will bring you another colorful story from the files of the Federal Bureau of Investigation. The Sinister Lighthouse.
0: The incidents used in tonight's Equitable Life Assurance Society's broadcast are adapted from the files of the Federal Bureau of Investigation. However, all names used are fictitious, and any similarity thereof to the names of persons living or dead is accidental. Tonight, the music was composed and conducted by Frederick Steiner, the author was Frank Ferries, and your narrator was Dean Carlton. This is Your FBI is a Jerry Devine production. And now this is Carl Frank, speaking for the Equitable Life Assurance Society of the United States, and the Equitable Society's representative in your community, and inviting you to tune in again next week at this same time, when the Equitable Life Assurance Society of the United States will bring you another colorful story from the files of the Federal Bureau of Investigation. The Sinister Lighthouse. On this is your FBI.
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3: The Equitable Life Assurance Society presents This is Your FBI. This is Your FBI, an official broadcast from the files of the Federal Bureau of Investigation, presented as a public service by the Equitable Life Assurance Society of the United States and the Equitable Society's representative in your community. 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Tell him that 14 minutes from now, the Equitable Society, the sponsor of this program, has some important news for homeowners as well as for people who are thinking of buying or building a home. Tell him that he's going to hear about a money-saving plan that will give him and you special protection. It's known as America's finest plan for home ownership. Tonight's FBI file, The Sinister Lighthouse.

0: As we speak to you tonight, an unprecedented tidal wave of crime is sweeping our country from coast to coast, through village and hamlet and town and city, destroying lives and property, and smashing savagely at the very pilings on which rests the whole structure of American society. It is the biggest crime wave in the history of our country. As to its magnitude, we need say no more than this, that major crimes alone, one of which we report tonight, are being committed at the rate of almost 5,000 every 24 hours. That morning, when her wounded veteran husband was discharged from a Long Island hospital wearing his first set of civvies in nearly 4 years, Anne Ruthwell was waiting outside for him in their small convertible. A few hours later, they were driving slowly over a rough dirt trail.
1: Anne.
2: Yes?
1: Can I open my eyes now?
2: Dick, don't you dare.
1: I'm supposed to see where I'm driving.
2: I'm handling that. And besides, we're almost there.
1: Where?
2: Never mind.
1: Yeah, I smell salt water, don't I?
2: Do you?
1: We're in Maryland, right?
2: Are we?
1: Sure. And Maryland and salt water means we're somewhere along the shore of Chesapeake Bay.
2: Dick, keep your eyes shut.
1: Okay. I'll keep guessing. Let's see. You rent it as a cottage?
2: No.
1: A tent?
2: No.
1: A foxhole?
2: All right, we're here. But don't look yet. There. Darling.
1: Hmm?
2: You remember that letter you wrote me from some island about where you'd like to spend our second honeymoon?
1: Yeah.
2: You said that you'd like to find an old abandoned lighthouse and... Well, look.
1: Baby, you did it.
2: I found it about a month ago and finally dug up the people who own it.
1: Oh, gee, this is wonderful.
2: They never come here, so they said we could use it.
1: Oh, baby.
2: There's not much furniture.
1: Who cares? Come on. Let's go look inside, quick.
2: Oh, be careful, Don.
1: Never mind my leg. Come on. Give me your hand, baby.
2: Okay. That's the front door right there.
1: Well, what are we waiting for? Let's take over. How old is this place, do you know?
2: Very, very old.
1: Maybe we'll even find some buried treasure around.
2: I'm sure we will. Here we are.
1: Wait a minute.
2: What's next?
1: We've got to do this according to regulations. I'm carrying you through the doorway.
2: Oh, but Dick, darling, you can't.
1: I'm carrying you, baby. Come on.
2: Oh,
1: that's the way we do it.
2: Careful.
1: Okay. Now, a big kiss before I put
2: Dick,
1: you down. Huh?
2: Look. Look over there on the couch.
1: Wait a minute. You stand right here.
2: He looks like he's dead. Dick, is he...
1: No, he's not dead. But he's sure knocked out.
2: What happened to him?
1: The hypo needle on this table probably has something to do with it.
2: What's he blindfolded for?
1: I don't know, but looks like we've stumbled into something, baby.
2: What do we do, Dick?
1: We're going to get the police as fast as we can. Come on, let's...
3: Stay where you are, Porky.
1: Who are you? Answer me.
3: If there's any questions to be answered, the boss will take care of that when he gets here. In the meantime...
2: Oh,
3: that's for crashing the party without an invite. Now sit down.

0: Earlier that day, in the Baltimore field office of the FBI, Agent in Charge Grant received an urgent telephone call, after which he quickly summoned Special Agent Coleman to his desk.
1: Got something hot off the wire, Mr. Grant?
2: Yes. You know who John Berkeley is?
1: You mean the plastic manufacturer here?
2: That's the one. He just telephoned. His son, young Howard Berkeley, has been kidnapped.
1: Well, when was this?
2: Sometime after 6 o'clock last night. Young Berkeley had gone up to the family cottage on the bay yesterday by himself to work on his boat.
1: Yes.
2: At 6 o'clock, he telephoned his home to say he was staying at the cottage all night. And that was the last I heard from him.
1: Oh, how did they know he was kidnapped?
2: The father just got an anonymous telephone call a while ago to that effect.
1: Oh.
2: The caller, a man, said Berkeley would receive his instructions later.
1: And in the meantime?
2: Here's the location of the cottage Berkeley gave me. You should be able to find it, all right.
1: Uh-huh.
2: You better take a run up there right now and see if you can pick up any leads.
1: Oh. Okay.
2: I'll arrange to have approaches covered right away so we'll get the ransom note without having to contact Berkeley in the open to get it.
1: Right.
2: Get back here as soon as you can. Things may start moving fast.

0: Jesse.
1: Give me your hand. I want to stand up a minute.
0: But that man...
1: My leg's getting stiff.
0: Oh, here.
2: Wait a minute. What are you doing?
1: Just stretching.
2: Sit down.
0: He just got out of an army hospital. He was wounded.
2: So what?
0: He has to exercise his leg.
2: Not on my time, so sit down.
1: If you didn't have that gun...
2: Look, I've got it.
1: Okay.
0: How long are you keeping us here?
2: I told you. That's up to the boss. Wait a minute. That's him coming now.
0: Does that mean we can go?
2: Well, you can ask him that question. He must have saw your car.
3: Huck?
2: Yeah?
3: Whose car is that?
2: Well, we had some unexpected company, but everything's under control.
3: Oh. Who are they?
2: They claim they got permission to use the lighthouse for a second honeymoon.
3: Well, how romantic. Who are you?
1: I'm Dick Roswell, and this is my wife.
3: Where do you come from?
1: We live in the New York suburb, Scarsdale.
3: Oh, the Westchester set, huh?
2: What do we do with them?
3: Mr. Roswell?
1: Yes?
3: I think you ought to know what's going on here.
1: I already have an idea.
3: Did you tell him, Huck?
2: Of course not.
3: Well, that character on the couch there is what you'd call in Westchester a house guest. He's staying here until we collect a chunk of dough from his old man.
0: Kidnapping.
3: Lady, you're being very crude. This is strictly a business deal.
2: Look, what are you telling them all this stuff for?
3: Because they're going to help us, Huck.
2: Huh?
3: On account of this is a business deal, Mrs. Roswell is going to write a business letter for us.
2: Well, what's the idea?
3: A dame's handwriting will set up a good false lead.
2: Oh, yeah, I get it. And besides, her fingerprints won't mean anything, huh?
3: That's right, Huck. Mrs. Roswell, you'll find a box of paper and a pencil on the table there.
0: You mean you want me to write
1: it? It's okay, baby. Here. Here's the paper.
3: Did I ask you to butt in?
1: I'm just handing her a sheet of paper, that's all. Here, Ann.
3: Ready, lady?
0: Yes, sir.
3: Then take this note. To Mr. John R. Berkeley, 2705 Linwood Drive, Baltimore.

0: Here's the Berkeley's morning mail, Mr. Grant. Just came.
1: Good.
0: And if I'm not mistaken, here's the letter we've been waiting for.
1: Handle it carefully, Goldman. We don't want to spoil any fingerprints.
0: Right. Here you are.
1: Yeah, I cleared the post office at 2 a.m. this morning.
0: Yes.
1: Well, let's have a look.
0: What does it say?
1: Berkeley is supposed to leave $20,000 in fives, tens, and twenties in a sack in the boat up at the cottage.
0: When?
1: By midnight tonight.
0: Okay. What's that say about the Baltimore Herald?
1: Berkeley is to run a notice in the afternoon's Herald saying instructions are being complied with.
0: The usual threat, of course, to the victim.
1: Yes.
0: Well, there's not much time to get that notice in the paper.
1: It'll be in there. And the money will be in the boat tonight, too. I'm calling Berkeley now to arrange it. Now, while I'm doing that, get a messenger and shoot him over to the bureau with that note.
0: To check it for fingerprints.
1: Yes, and the handwriting, too. Which is a woman's, or I miss my guess.
0: Looks like it.
1: Well, we ought to hear from the bureau in 2 or 3 hours. Maybe we'll get the lead that will drown those water rats.

0: Say, boss.
1: What is it, Doc?
0: You need any help?
1: No, I'm just about finished.
2: What's he doing?
0: Guy in Berkeley up. We deliver him tonight.
3: Can't he whistle any other song?
0: He happens to like that song. He also happens to like the singer who uses it.
2: It also happens to be driving us crazy.
4: Well, everything's in real good shape.
0: Boss.
4: Well?
0: What time is it?
4: Why?
0: Well, it'll take us nearly an hour to row across to that boathouse.
4: That's right.
0: Well, how much time we got?
4: Enough.
0: You haven't said what we're going to do with him and her.
4: That's right.
0: Well?
4: Ox, give me the hypo needle.
0: Berkeley don't need no more, boss. I just stuck him a few minutes ago, remember?
4: Ox.
0: Yeah?
4: The needle.
0: Okay. There you are. And here's the stuff.
4: Mrs. Russell?
3: Yes, sir?
4: Raise your right sleeve.
2: Wait a minute.
4: Well?
2: You're not going to give her any hypo.
4: Raise your sleeve, Mrs. Russell.
3: No. No, don't.
2: You heard what I said.
4: Raise your sleeve.
3: No. No, no.
2: Get away
3: no.
2: from her. Get away from me, you...
0: Hold it, chum.
4: Thanks, Huck. Now, Lord, load Berkeley in the boat for you while I put Mrs. Roswell...

Now, before the FBI file on the Sinister Lighthouse resumes, as it will in just a moment, here's that important message for homeowners and home buyers. This week, at the Equitable Life Assurance Society, I met a self-sacrificing father. Because of an expensive operation that saved his little daughter's life, this father found that he was unable to meet the monthly payments on his home. But he'd forgotten that the Equitable Society's Assured Home Ownership Plan provides a cash fund for just such financial emergencies. Well, you should have seen the relief on his face when he learned that he could keep his home and that the cash fund in his Assured Home Ownership Plan would take care of his monthly payments for a full year. This cash fund is just one of five major advantages of the Assured Home Ownership Plan. The other four are, one, the mortgage is canceled, paid off in full if owner dies. And besides, every dollar previously paid on principal is returned in full to the widow along with the canceled mortgage. Two, the special cash fund increases as the mortgage shrinks. It can be used to shorten the term of the mortgage, pay off a 20-year mortgage, for example, in as little as 14 years, saving 6 years interest. Three, mortgage interest not at 6%, not at 5%, but at only 4%. Four, liberal allowance to cover title search, lawyer's fees, and other closing costs. No broker's commission or bonus charges. Frankly, there is no other plan like this anywhere. The Equitable Society calls it America's finest plan for home ownership. It protects you against the two major hazards of home mortgages, death and hard times. So if you're planning to buy or build a house, or if you now own a home, get complete information on the Assured Home Ownership Plan from your Equitable Society representative. 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EQUITABLE. The Equitable Life Assurance Society of the United States. And now back to the FBI file, The Sinister Lighthouse.

0: In crimes of abduction, such as reported tonight from the files of your FBI, kidnappers have all the advantages at first. But not for long does this unfavorable balance remain intact. For time and events in the course of executing their prepared plot are constantly at work against them. And quite often, it is some unexpected event which leads to their undoing. Certainly in this case, the appearance of the war veteran and his bride at the lighthouse hideout was an unexpected event. It is now about 11 o'clock. On the floor of the lighthouse lie the unconscious forms of the war veteran and his bride. A few yards away, the kidnappers are putting out from shore in a rowboat. At their feet, the drugged body of their victim. And in the Baltimore office of the FBI, a few miles away.
1: Well, an hour from now, Mr. Grant, the kidnappers will have collected that $20,000, and here we are just sitting.
2: I know. This is the toughest part of a kidnapping case, Coleman.
1: I'd give anything if we could be at that boathouse when they get there.
2: So would I. But we can't gamble with the victim's life.
1: Well, we should be hearing from Washington.
2: I know they've had the ransom note for several hours now.
1: There must have been some fingerprints on it.
2: Maybe none they've got a record of.
1: Washington.
2: I hope so. Grant speaking. Right. It's Washington, all right.
1: I got my fingers crossed.
2: Hello? Yes? Uh-huh. Woman's handwriting, huh? We see it that much. Any record of it? I see. What about fingerprints? What? But that doesn't make sense. Uh-huh. All right, I got the name. Lives where? Okay, we'll go to work on it right now. Thanks.
1: What doesn't make sense?
2: The note was written by a woman. There are five good fingerprints of a man on it.
1: Well, that's not so hard to take.
2: But this part is. The duplicates of those prints were found in the non-criminal file.
1: Huh?
2: They are the prints of a discharged veteran with a clean record.
1: Well.
2: And what's more, he was just released yesterday morning from a Long Island Army hospital.
1: Hey, wait a minute.
2: That's what I say. But fingerprints don't lie.
1: I know,
2: he and his wife live with his family in Scarsdale, New York. Let's get the New York office on the phone, and fast.

0: Say, boss.
1: Well?
0: I think we got away with them 20 G's too easy.
1: Just keep on rowing, Ox, and be thankful for this fog.
0: Anyway, I'm glad we got that kid off our hands now.
1: I think you've got a point there, Ox.
0: Yeah, I was beginning to get... Hey.
1: Well,
0: wait a minute. Look, that kid won't be able to tell nobody nothing about us because he never got a look at us.
1: That's right.
0: But the other two got a real good look at us.
1: So?
0: Well, maybe we ought to go back to that lighthouse and knock them off for keeps.
1: Look, so far we've done this job clean, and that's the way it stays.
0: But they can identify us.
1: For that, they need our names, where we're from, and our fingerprints, none of which they have.
0: Yeah, but if...
1: Keep on rowing to where we hit the car. We're getting back to New York fast.

0: Now, take it easy, fella.
1: Huh?
0: You'll be all right.
1: Who are you?
0: We're special agents of the FBI.
1: FBI?
0: That's right.
1: Oh. Anne, my wife. Where is she?
0: She's right here.
1: But they
0: apparently she was drugged.
2: She's coming around all right now, Mr. Grant.
0: Good.
2: It'll take a couple of minutes for her mind to clear.
1: If I ever get my hands on those
0: Just
1: dirty...
0: tell us what you know about them, quickly.
1: Well, sure, but... But how did you get here? I mean...
0: Fortunately, your fingerprints were on the ransom note.
1: Good, then it worked.
0: What do you mean?
1: I did that on purpose. I knew my print would be on record on account of being in the Army, and maybe you could trace us here that way.
0: That's just what happened.
1: Anne and I came here for our second honeymoon.
0: We know all that. We've talked to your folks. And you stumbled into a kidnapping.
1: Yeah.
0: And they forced your wife to write the note.
1: That's right.
0: They've collected the ransom by now. Now it's up to us to catch them. With your help.
1: What do you want to know?
0: How many were there?
1: Two.
0: Can you give us a good description?
1: Let me see.
0: Well, did they have any distinguishing characteristics or marks or habits that might help us?
1: The only habit I remember was the boss kept whistling the same tune over and over and over.
0: What tune?
1: I never heard it before.
0: Any particular reason for him whistling it?
1: The other one let something slip about some girl that sings it all the time.
0: Who was she?
1: He didn't say.
0: Did you get any idea where they're from?
1: They seem to know New York pretty well.
0: See if you can remember how the tune went.
1: Well, I'm not much good at that.
3: Yes.
1: Anne, darling.
3: Dick.
1: Everything's all right, baby.
0: Maybe she can remember how that tune went.
1: Yeah. Anne, listen, baby.
3: Dick, I'm so sick.
1: You're going to be okay, darling. Listen, you got to help these men. They're from the FBI.
3: What?
1: That tune he was whistling all the time.
3: Tune?
1: Yeah, the one that kidnapper whistled. How did it go?
3: I don't remember.
1: Sure you do. You never forget a tune. Come on, snap out of it, baby. If you remember that song, it might help the FBI catch them.

0: The FBI? What do you want to see me about?
1: Since you're a prominent nightclub operator here in New York, Mr. Cardone, you might be just the man who can help us.
0: What do you mean?
1: We want you to identify a tune for us.
0: Tune? What tune?
1: We don't believe it's published. Probably special material. Mrs. Roswell.
2: Yes.
1: Would you sing it for him?
0: Hey, now look here. If this is some trick to get this girl an audition...
1: We identified ourselves, Cardone. And we're after a couple of kidnappers. Sing the tune, Mrs. Roswell.
0: Okay. I know it's not an audition gag now.
1: What's the tune?
0: That's Kay Wentworth's theme song.
1: Who's she?
0: Nightclub singer. I booked her here several times.
1: Where is she now?
0: Around town. Why?
1: Who's her boyfriend?
0: She married.
1: To whom?
0: Trumpet player.
1: Oh.
0: That bad?
3: Look, Mr. Grant.
1: Yes?
3: Just because our man whistles the tune all the time doesn't necessarily mean he knows Kay Wentworth.
1: That's true.
3: He might be, well, just an ardent admirer of hers. Is Miss Wentworth singing anywhere now, Mr. Cardone?
0: No.
3: You know what I'm thinking, Mr. Grant?
1: I believe I do. Mr. Cardone.
0: Yeah?
1: I'm sure you book your talent for the club far in advance. But this is an emergency. And if you cooperate with the FBI, you may be helping out...

0: And now, ladies and gentlemen, as the piece de resistance of our Sunday night celebrity show here at the Key Club, we present that scintillating singer of sophisticated songs, Miss Kay Whitworth.
1: There she is, boss. Oh, she's gorgeous, huh?
2: You keep quiet now, Ox, or you'll eat this bottle.
1: Huh, boss?

0: Hey, boss.
1: I told you to keep
0: but look,
1: quiet.
0: Look who's coming this way.
1: I don't care who it is.
0: It's them kids from the lighthouse.
1: What?
0: And they got two other guys with them.
1: Let's get out of here.
2: Just a minute, you.
1: What's the idea?
2: I believe you already know Mr. and Mrs. Roswell here. And we're special agents of the FBI.
1: Look, I don't know what...
3: They're the men, all right.
2: Then sit back down, both of you. We went to a lot of trouble to arrange Miss Wentworth's appearance here, especially for you, mister. You ought to hear the finish of her number. You'll have a lot of time to whistle it.

The Berkeley kidnappers were tried and convicted and sentenced to life imprisonment in a federal penitentiary. Yes, the tremendous upsurge of crime in post-war America finds the kidnapper at work again. Undaunted by the fact that his predecessors back in the 20s and early 30s were without exception brought to justice. But your FBI warns him here and now that once again, with the cooperation of you, the American citizen, he and all his breed will be wiped out.

0: Next week, another thrilling case in the files of your FBI. We'll tell you about it in just a moment. Certain features of the Equitable Society's assured home ownership plan are easily remembered, such as the low interest of only 4% and the fact that if the owner dies, the widow owns the home free and clear. But there are other facts about this plan that you should know. And that's why we suggest you see the nearest Equitable Society representative without delay. He has all the information at his fingertips and plenty of literature for reference and study. Call him tomorrow. Look up the number of the Equitable Life Assurance Society in your phone book. EQUITABLE. The Equitable Life Assurance Society of the United States.
1: Next week, we will bring you another colorful story from the files of the Federal Bureau of Investigation. Flowers for the Corpse.
0: The incidents used in tonight's Equitable Life Assurance Society's broadcast are adapted from the files of the Federal Bureau of Investigation. However, all names used are fictitious, and any similarity thereof to the names of persons living or dead is accidental. Tonight, the music was composed and conducted by Frederick Steiner. The author was Frank Ferries, and your narrator was Dean Carlson. This is your FBI, is a Jerry Devine production. And now this is Carl Frank speaking for the Equitable Life Assurance Society of the United States and the Equitable Society's representative in your community, and inviting you to tune in again next week at this same time when the Equitable Life Assurance Society of the United States will bring you another colorful story from the files of the Federal Bureau of Investigation. Flowers for the Corpse. On this is your FBI.
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0: The Equitable Life Assurance Society presents This is Your FBI. This is Your FBI, an official broadcast from the files of the Federal Bureau of Investigation, presented as a public service by the Equitable Life Assurance Society of the United States and the Equitable Society's representative in your community. 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This is America's finest plan for home ownership, and it offers so many advantages in economy and security that you will surely want to write down the instructions for getting further information. Get ready for the good news on America's finest plan for home ownership. 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

0: Professional thieving is a business. And some forms of it, just as some forms of legitimate business, are conducted on a nationwide scale, with accomplices in major cities throughout the country acting as sales outlets for the stolen goods. But your FBI, one of whose jobs it is to smash these rings, also operates on a nationwide scale. And no matter how cunning the methods of the one, they are no match for the unrelenting vigilance of the other. And it is inevitable, as illustrated in tonight's case from the files of your FBI, it is inevitable that sometime, at some point, the twain shall meet. The greenhouse floral business operated by Merrill Sheridan and his widowed aunt in the suburbs of a large Midwestern city had, until a few months ago, produced only a modest income. Then it began to prosper smartly. But at the moment, this sudden financial success means nothing to Merrill Sheridan. He stands forlornly in his greenhouse, contemplating a flower.
1: Merrill? Oh, Merrill?
2: Yes, Aunt Kathy?
1: Well, I thought you were coming into the house for lunch.
2: I was.
1: Is something wrong?
2: Yes. It's this iris.
1: Oh, what about it?
2: I'm convinced it deliberately committed suicide.
1: But I thought it was doing so well.
2: It was.
1: Well, perhaps you can revive it.
2: I wouldn't give the stupid thing another chance.
1: Oh, look, isn't it Mr. Durham outside?
2: Yeah. Oh, yes, I'm sorry to say.
1: Why, Merle, he's our most profitable customer.
2: I appreciate him, darling, but I don't trust him.
3: Well, good morning.
1: Oh,
2: good morning.
1: Good morning, Mr. Durham.
3: I would have gotten here sooner, but traffic in the city was extraordinarily heavy.
2: Mr. Durham.
4: Yes?
2: You obviously received my telegram.
3: Oh, yes. You said you had a rare variety of tulip bulbs that I might be interested in, correct?
2: Yes.
1: I'll watch the office, Merle.
2: Very well, Aunt Kathy.
3: May I see the rare specimen?
2: Certainly.
5: Here we are.
3: Well, let me look at it.
2: Don't be impatient. I'll handle it. Here, cup your hand.
3: Not very well.
2: That's it. Now I shall pull its false bottom out by the root.
5: Thusly.
2: And
3: good Lord, Sharon.
2: Does it please you?
3: Why, it's one of the most beautiful emeralds I've seen.
2: It's the late property of some plushy dowager, I'd say.
3: Why, it's at least 20 carats.
2: Aunt Kathy and I will settle for 25,000.
3: Well, I'll do the best I can.
2: You'll probably sell it for twice that, but remember, you will still get only your usual one-third share.
3: Now, look here, Sheridan, I've told you before...
2: You're entitled to a larger share. I know.
3: This is a precarious enterprise for all of us, but I've spent nearly 20 years building my business, and if I'm caught in just one of these transactions, what happens to the house at Durham, and where am I?
2: Aunt Kathy and I will see to it that you have fresh flowers in your cell every day.
3: Now, see here...
2: That's enough. Just dash on back to the house of Durham, old dear, and do the best you can for one-third.
0: The same morning, in that city's field office of the FBI, Agent in Charge Craig was sitting at his desk when Special Agent Highland entered from the teletype room.
6: Good morning, Mr. Craig.
7: Hello, Highland. What have you got there?
6: Special bulletin to all field officers from Washington.
7: Oh, what's up?
6: A series of jewel robberies. Three cities along the eastern seaboard, one right after the other.
7: Sounds like the work of one gang.
6: Yes, here's the bulletin.
7: Mm-hmm.
6: None of the stuff is turning up in the cities where it was stolen, so the police figure the gang is fencing it out around the country.
7: I don't see any description of the stuff here.
6: There's a follow-up teletype coming in. Quite a long list.
7: I see.
6: I don't imagine any of the stones are in their original mounting now, though.
7: No, jewel gangs are usually smart enough to unmount the stones before trying to dispose of them. They're harder to identify that way.
6: And reduces the chances of finding them to about one in a million, too.
7: Don't be so pessimistic. You said there's quite a long list of it, right?
6: Yeah, but I also...
7: All the FBI has to do is find just one piece of the jewelry or just one of the stones.
6: But the tough part is finding that one stone.
7: I know, and maybe none of this stuff will ever turn up in our particular bailiwick, but we've got to go on the assumption that it will, so let's get busy.
6: What first?
7: For start, let's alert the police, all pawn shops, and all insurance companies which insure jewelry.
6: Right.

0: Hello?
1: Hello, Sheridan?
0: Oh. Hello, Durham.
1: I've just deposited my personal check for $20,000 to your bank account.
0: For what?
1: I sold the stone for $30,000 and kept my one-third $10,000. Isn't that good news?
0: No.
1: Why not?
0: A little birdie told me you collected $6,000 more as federal luxury tax.
1: Well...
0: Didn't you?
1: Well, yes, but...
0: Then deposit $4,000 of it to my account at once.
1: Now, look, the tax money belongs to the government.
0: You're not paying taxes on stolen gems, and you know it.
1: Sheridan, I told you I wanted more than one-third share, and I'm keeping that $6,000 as a bonus until you're ready to revise our agreement.
0: What kind of flowers do you want?
1: Never mind threatening me.
0: Listen, Durham.
1: Well?
0: All right. Keep your bonus.
1: That's just what... What?
0: I've just decided that from now on we're going to do business on a different basis.
1: What do you mean?
0: I'll fix the amount that Aunt Kathy and I are to have, and you pay it to us in cash on the spot. Then whatever you sell the article for later is your business. How's that?
1: But what if I don't agree with your price?
0: You can take it or leave it.
1: Very well.
0: Good. And we'll start tomorrow.
1: Tomorrow?
0: I'll have an article by then that will be worth $10,000 to Aunt Kathy and me. So bring that much cash with you.
1: But what if
0: you will not be obligated to buy. Just be prepared to. And make it about 1 o'clock.
1: I'll be there.
2: You sent for me, Mr. Craig?
3: Yes, Ireland. You were kind of pessimistic yesterday, weren't you, about our chances of ever finding any of those stolen jewels?
2: Well, yes.
3: I've just had an interesting telephone call.
2: You don't mean one of them has turned up already?
3: One of the stolen jewels described on that list was a 20-carat emerald, wasn't it?
2: Yes.
3: An insurance company that we alerted yesterday just phoned to report that they'd been asked to insure a 20-carat emerald.
2: What?
3: It was brought to them by Mrs. V.A. Madison. Her husband is the head of the Power and Light Company.
2: I know, but you don't think that either he or his wife are buying a stolen emerald?
3: No, they wouldn't have to know it had been stolen. He purchased the emerald yesterday.
2: Where?
3: Why don't you go ask him?
2: I'm on my way now.

0: Good afternoon, ma'am.
1: Oh, good afternoon, Mr. Durham. What can I do for you?
0: I have an appointment with your nephew.
1: Oh, yes. He's back in the greenhouse. Shall I go?
2: No, I'll find him.
0: Sheridan!
2: Don't shout,
0: oh.
2: Mr. Durham.
0: Sheridan, you said you'd have an article for me to look at.
2: That's right, I did.
0: Well?
2: I also told you it would cost you $10,000 in cash.
0: Provided I want to buy it.
2: Are you prepared to?
0: Certainly.
2: I don't see anything green that isn't a plant, old boy.
0: All right, here's the money. Look at it.
2: How much is there?
0: $10,000.
2: I can't afford to trust you anymore. Much too expensive.
0: Well, here, count it yourself.
2: I'd be delighted. All hundred?
0: Each of those packages contains $1,000.
2: Fine. Then I'll take four of them.
0: Huh?
2: Here. You may have the rest back.
0: What are you doing?
2: Just evening the score, that's all.
0: What?
2: My dear fellow, you held out $4,000 on me yesterday, didn't you?
0: Oh, I get it. This was all just a trick.
2: Rather clever one, don't you think?
0: Give me back that money.
2: Not a chance, old dear. Now I must look after the petunias.
0: Why, you...
2: Please go away before I stick the sap dragons on you.
0: Either you give me back that money this minute, Sheridan,
2: or you'll do what?
0: I'll tell the police that you commissioned me to sell a 20-carat emerald for you yesterday.
2: Really?
0: And after I had innocently incriminated myself, you confessed that it was stolen and offered me more stolen jewels to get rid of.
2: That would be very unwise.
0: Look, I want to get out of this business anyway. You keep the $4,000. I'm going to the police.
1: Just a minute, Mr. Durham.
0: What?
1: You're not going to make trouble for us.
0: Get out of my way.
1: Sorry.
2: Thank you, Aunt Kathy. You're so considerate.

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Three, this cash fund increases as the mortgage shrinks. It can be used to shorten the term of the mortgage. 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Four, mortgage interest not at 6%, not at 5%, but at only 4%. 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

0: Professional jewel thieves and their accomplices, so often glamorized by authors of mystery adventure fiction and endowed with almost supernatural talents, are neither glamorous nor supernatural to your FBI or to law enforcement agencies cooperating in their capture. To them, they're just another lot of criminals, just another patch of scum fouling the waters of decent society, and just as vulnerable as any other kind of criminal. At about the time the jeweler Durham was making his fatal visit to the Sheridan greenhouse, Special Agent Highland of the FBI was concluding his visit to V.A. Madison, purchaser of the stolen emeralds. A little later, accompanied by Agent in Charge Craig, he visited Durham's office.
1: I'm sorry, but Mr. Durham isn't in.
2: Are you his secretary?
1: Yes.
2: Well, then perhaps you can help us. We're special agents of the FBI.
1: The FBI?
2: That's right.
1: But what...
2: It's about a stone which Mr. V.A. Madison purchased here a couple of days ago, a 20-carat emerald.
1: Well, what about it?
2: Mr. Durham told Mr. Madison he had obtained the stone through the liquidation of an estate that same day.
1: Yes, that's true.
2: We've just checked, and there is no record of any such estate liquidation.
1: What?
2: But the emerald exactly fits the description of one stolen in an eastern city recently.
1: Good heavens, what? There must be some mistake.
2: I'm afraid the mistake is Mr. Durham's in knowingly receiving and disposing of stolen goods. Now, where did he really get the emerald?
1: I don't know.
2: Has he gotten other stones the same way?
1: Well, yes. I mean, that is...
2: We're convinced Mr. Durham is dealing with agents of a ring of jewel thieves, miss.
1: Well, if he is, I don't know it. They don't come
3: Craig.
1: Here.
2: Yeah.
3: I found this on Durham's desk.
2: What?
3: Flowers are my hobby, you know, and this is a Dutch variety of tulip bulb.
2: Oh, what about it?
3: Well, it's not only an odd place for a tulip bulb to be, but this is a very odd bulb.
2: What do you mean?
3: Take hold of the roots at the bottom and pull. That's it.
2: Well, what? Well, the bottom comes out.
3: Yeah, and the bulb is hollow inside.
2: Oh, for the love of Pete. What do you know about this, miss?
1: I didn't know that about it.
2: What do you mean?
1: Well, I mean, Mr. Durham buys a lot of tulip bulbs.
2: From whom?
1: A greenhouse out in Millville.
2: Yes?
1: Every time they have some of a certain special variety, they let Mr. Durham know.
3: I'll say it's a special variety.
2: Sounds like the florist could be the fence.
3: Sure, and hides the stuff in hollow tulip bulbs.
2: What's the name of that greenhouse, miss?
1: It's Sheridan's.
2: Highland, I'll stick here and wait for Durham.
3: Right.
2: And since you speak the flower language...
3: I'll get out there and start speaking it right now.
4: Aunt Kathy?
5: Yes?
4: I think we should be getting out of here.
5: Merle, running away is just the thing not to do.
4: But, darling, after all, you have committed a murder, and I believe there's a law against that sort of thing.
5: But closing up the greenhouse and running away would immediately pin suspicion on us.
4: Then what is your idea, my sweet?
5: To dispose of Durham's body and his car.
4: How, when, and where?
5: We'll drive up to the cabin tonight, lock the body in the car, and roll it into the lake.
4: And, Kathy, you're a genius. I would never have... Wait.
5: Well, what's the matter?
4: Someone just drove up.
5: What of it? Probably a customer.
4: He's no regular customer. I've never seen him before.
5: Well, we can't turn him down because of that.
4: Suppose I have to take him back in the greenhouse.
5: He won't know there's a body hidden under the benches unless you tell him.
4: Oh.
3: How do you do?
5: Hello. What can we do for you?
3: I'd like to get a few tulip bulbs, please.
4: Some what?
5: Tulip bulbs, Merle.
4: Oh, yes. Well, if you'll tell me what kind you want, I'll go back in the greenhouse.
3: Well, that's all right. I'll come with you, if I may.
4: Well...
5: Take the gentleman back, Merle. I'll watch the office.
4: Come this way, please.
3: Surely.
4: After you.
3: Thank you.
4: Any particular variety you're interested in?
3: Pride of Harlem is my favorite Dutch bulb.
4: Oh? Oh, yes.
3: The reason I came here, a friend of mine who trades with you recommended your place to me.
4: Who's that?
3: Pardon?
4: Your friend, I mean.
3: The jeweler, J.P. Durham.
4: Just a minute.
3: Yes?
4: Who are you and what do you want here?
3: Well, I don't understand.
4: You're lying to me. You're no friend of Durham's and you didn't come here to buy tulip bulbs.
3: You're making my work awfully easy for me, Mr. Sheridan.
4: What?
3: So I may as well admit now that I'm not a friend of Durham's. I'm a special agent of the FBI.
4: FBI?
3: And I'm not concerned with the bulbs themselves, but the jewels that you conceal inside some of them.
4: Look here.
3: Furthermore, I'd like an explanation for what looks like blood on the floor over there. Also, the car outside with the monogram JPD on the door.
5: You'd better put your hands up, Mr. FBI.
2: Thanks again, Aunt Kathy.
5: Merle, I think we'll have two passengers in that car up at the lake tonight.

0: What time is it, Brian?
1: 5:35, why?
0: Hyland should have reported back here by now.
1: Maybe he had trouble finding the place.
0: Shouldn't have had too much trouble. He knew the name of the town and the name of the greenhouse owner.
1: Well, maybe he wasn't in and Hyland is waiting for him. There wouldn't be any sense in calling us unless he had some information.
0: No, perhaps you're right, but...
1: But what?
0: I don't like the whole setup.
1: What do you mean?
0: Well, in addition to not hearing from Hyland, we can't find Durham.
1: I'm not exactly crazy about that part of it myself.
0: He's mixed up in this, and if he's running out, I don't want to give him too much of a lead.
1: If he's running out, and the man who owns the greenhouse isn't in, maybe they're both taking the trip together.
0: Yeah. Well, one thing is sure.
1: What's that?
0: We're not doing anybody any good sitting around here. Let's get out to that greenhouse.

0: Merle.
1: Hmm?
0: Did you get Durham's body in the car?
1: Yes. I didn't realize my own strength.
0: Is there anything else we have to do?
1: Not that I can think of.
0: Well, then, I think we'd better be going. It's a long drive to the cabin, and the FBI is no one-man organization, you know.
1: What do you mean?
0: Oh, they'll be sending some other men along to look for this one when he doesn't show up.
1: You're right. I'll be ready to go in a minute.
0: What are you doing there, Mr. FBI?
1: Nothing. Just rearranging some of the flowers.
0: What are you doing that for?
1: Well, I'm rather fond of flowers myself, and the colors you had in this centerpiece bothered me.
2: We're not interested in what bothers you.
1: I always heard that they allowed the condemned man to do what he liked during the last hours.
2: Stop fixing those flowers.
0: Merle.
1: What?
0: Did you check the gas and oil in Durham's car? It won't be a very good idea to be stopping anywhere with our passengers.
1: Everything is taken care of. Let's go.

0: Hmm. Place sure seems deserted, Craig.
1: Yeah. Got your flash?
0: Right here.
1: Let's see if we can get in the greenhouse and have a look around. Try this door here.
0: Oh. Didn't bother to lock up anyway.
1: No. Throw your light around.

0: Verbena. Yeah. Yeah, my wife planted some to make a border.
1: Let's get on the phone and call the Daily Journal's library and find out what a verbena means.
0: Right.
1: If that doesn't tell us enough, we'll find out what these others mean and get the whole story.

0: This is getting to be a bore.
1: Now, Merle, just relax. After all, we can't roll a car and two bodies into the lake as long as that moonstruck couple is parked down there.
0: Well, you'd think they would have had enough smooching in 2 hours.
1: Wait a minute. I believe it. Yes, they are. They're driving off now.
0: Thank heaven.
1: Well, Mr. FBI?
0: I think I know what you mean.
1: You'll please walk out of the cab into the car and get in beside the late Dr. Durham.
0: Well, I guess the message I left for my associates to find has failed me.
1: What do you mean?
0: What message? The flowers you made me drop. My identification card you didn't see me drop.
1: What?
0: Surely you know the language of flowers. The verbena meant pray for me. That was to let them know I was in your power. And the milkwort means hermitage, which they could easily translate into this isolated cabin of yours.
2: Very clever. But I'm afraid they wouldn't know where this cabin is.
0: Your friends and neighbors do, and they'd gladly cooperate with the FBI.
2: And Aunt Kathy, I'd say let's get this over with and move away from here.
1: Yes.
2: Get up from there and start for the door.
0: Okay.
3: Go! That gun!
4: Oh, Craig, am I glad to see you.
2: We finally figured out your message, Hyland, but we were afraid we'd be too late.
0: It is too late for Durham. And it could have been for me unless... Well, do you know what smooching is?
2: Why?
0: I'm very thankful for it.

tried on the more serious charge of murder, Merle Sheridan's aunt was convicted and sentenced to life imprisonment. Her nephew received a long term in a federal penitentiary for receiving and disposing of stolen goods. And the arrest of these two led eventually to the apprehension of the gang of jewel thieves, all of whom are now serving prison terms. Yes, professional thievery is a business, operating sometimes on a nationwide scale. But likewise, the law operates on a nationwide scale. And no matter how cunning the methods of the one, they are no match for the unrelenting vigilance of the other. And it is inevitable, always, that sometime, at some point, the twain shall meet.

Next week, another thrilling case from the files of your FBI. We'll tell you about it in just a moment. But first, let me refresh your memory on the more important features of the Equitable Society's Assured Home Ownership Plan. Remember that the mortgage interest is only 4%. Remember that if the owner dies, the widow owns the home without any mortgage at all. Yes, the Assured Home Ownership Plan is practically foreclosure proof. To get the full story, talk to an Equitable Society representative in your community. Ask him for literature that gives all details. You'll find him in your local phone book under the name Equitable, E-Q-U-I-T-A-B-L-E, the Equitable Life Assurance Society of the United States. Next week, we will bring you another colorful story from the files of the Federal Bureau of Investigation, The Friendly Killers.

The incidents used in tonight's Equitable Life Assurance Society's broadcast are adapted from the files of the Federal Bureau of Investigation. However, all names used are fictitious, and any similarity thereof to the names of persons living or dead is accidental.

0: Tonight, the music was composed and conducted by Frederick Steiner, the author was Frank Ferries, and your narrator was Dean Carlson. This is Your FBI is a Jerry Devine production. Now, this is Carl Frank speaking for the Equitable Life Assurance Society of the United States and the Equitable Society's representative in your community, and inviting you to tune in again next week at this same time when the Equitable Life Assurance Society of the United States will bring you another colorful story from the files of the Federal Bureau of Investigation. The Friendly Killer. On This is Your FBI. Have you ever been hungry, really hungry, so hungry that it hurts? It's an unpleasant sensation even for a few hours. Well, imagine how it is to feel that way month after month, to live for years on a starvation diet. 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Millions of them will die unless we send them whatever food we can spare. 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
2: 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This is your hostess, Zoe, saying thanks for listening. 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

0: Good evening, this is Aaron. Welcome to Audio Theater for Saturday, June 13th, 2026. 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This evening's titles will be Vacation from Life, Death is My Caller, The Man in the Black Derby, and The Man Who Died Twice. These shows originally aired back on the evenings of September 7th and October 21st, 1947, and January 20th and February 24th, 1948, respectively. Now, The Mysterious Traveler takes us on another journey into the realm of the strange and terrifying momentarily. Enjoy this evening's presentation.
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2: This is the Mysterious Traveler, inviting you to join me on another journey into the realm of the strange and the terrifying. I hope you will enjoy the trip, that it will thrill you a little and chill you a little. So settle back, get a good grip on your nerves, and be comfortable, if you can. By the way, did you have a good vacation this summer? A nice, quiet time. No unusual excitement. No unpleasant events that shook your nerves so that you jump when a strange hand knocks on your window at midnight or slow, heavy footsteps come up to your door. That's good. Then you're in shape to go on another vacation with me tonight. It's the story I call Vacation from Life. The spot I have in mind for your vacation is a tiny harbor along the northern Maine coast. An isolated beach, reached only by boat from the nearest town 2 miles away. And so lonely, there's only a single cottage. But it's going to be vacant soon. The present owner won't be needing it after tonight.
3: My name is Matthew Clark. I am 40 years old, and I teach Greek in New York City. I suppose you could say I'm a typical professor, since I wear glasses, stoop a little, am absent-minded at times, and as my wife has said so many times in the 10 years we've been married, I hardly know a screwdriver from a monkey wrench or how to replace a burned-out electric light bulb. A fumbler. That's her favorite word to describe me. Well, she's going to find out it's not true. But I mustn't get excited. I won't be able to finish this if I don't keep calm. I'm writing this in our cottage on Desolation Beach in Maine. It's almost dark, and the waves are pounding on the sand. The wind is rising. There's a real northeaster coming. But 4 days ago, when I came up here to open the cottage, the sun shone, the water sparkled, and except for the driftwood and seaweed along the beach, there wasn't a hint of the fierce storms that can lash this shore. I made sure that the cottage was in good shape, aired the rooms, and put away the stock of provisions that Seth Thompson had brought from me from the village in his boat. And then while I waited for Seth to call for me, I walked along the beach, poking into the piles of driftwood like a boy searching for treasure. And I found it. I found something that set my heart to pounding and brought a flush of excitement to my face, something that roused my imagination to a feverish pitch. It was a mine, a naval mine torn loose from its moorings someplace in the Atlantic during the war and tossed ashore at last here at my feet. It was hidden under seaweed, a 3-foot steel ball with 500 pounds of TNT inside it, waiting for an incautious touch to set it off. When I saw it, I started back in alarm. And then in a flash, I knew. Knew what a treasure I'd found and what it was going to mean to me. I was gloating over it so that I didn't even hear Seth's boat arrive at my dock until he called to me.
4: Professor, you about ready to be heading for town?
3: I turned to see Seth stepping down off my dock. I hurried toward him. Yes, Seth, I'm ready. I was just stretching my legs while I waited.
4: Seen you poking around that driftwood. I figured maybe you'd found something worthwhile.
3: Seth, what I found was a very dead codfish, an extremely odorous one.
5: Well, here's the boat. I'll
6: get in.
5: Professor, for Pete's sake, don't never step right on the gunwale of a boat when it's rocking. You'll either fall into the boat and break a leg or over the side, maybe drown.
3: Oh, yes, of course. You've told me that before, haven't you?
5: Not more than 11 times. Yeah, I'll hop in first. Now, give me a hand. That's it. Now, jump down here beside me. Professor, look out.
6: Ouch!
5: Oh, Professor, when you lose your balance in a boat, don't ever grab the engine. It's usually hot.
3: Let me see how bad you burned your hand. Well, it's not too bad. It was clumsy of me, though, wasn't it?
5: Yeah, it was. The burn ain't bad. Just a little engine grease and fix it up. There. Now, you sit down back there.
3: Very well, Seth.
5: And stay set down. Truth is, Professor, I don't trust you around machinery no more than I would a baby.
3: My hand burned painfully, but I was too elated to notice. All the way back to the village, and then by train to New York, thoughts and plans raced through my mind. I formulated and discarded half a dozen schemes until the right one came to me. So simple, it would be impossible to go wrong. And then I fell asleep as peacefully as a child. In New York next morning, I hurried down to 10th Street to a tiny apartment six flights up and eagerly rapped on the brass knocker.
7: Why, Matthew. Matthew, it's you.
3: Yes, Ruth. I know you didn't expect me so early, but here I am.
7: Oh, I didn't expect you so early, but I am glad to see you. Won't you come in?
3: Thank you.
7: I'll make you some coffee. Sit down and be comfortable. I'll only be a moment.
3: As Ruth bustled around making coffee, I sat down and relaxed. The tiny apartment was soothing. There was an atmosphere of peace and quiet about it that delighted me, and Ruth herself delighted me even more. She was small, charmingly feminine. She was a teacher, too, of ancient history. We'd met during one of my summer lectures at the university and quickly found much in common. One of our favorite pastimes was to discuss the life of the ancient world. Perhaps the Punic War or the history of Greece, she from the standpoint of the historian, I from that of a student of the language and literature.
7: Here, Matthew, drink this. It's hot and strong the way you like it.
3: Thank you.
7: Oh, look out. You almost dropped it. Why, Matthew, you've hurt your hand. What have you done to it?
3: It's just a little burn. Nothing to worry about.
7: Matthew, you must take care of yourself. I'm going to fix that burn. Have some lotion right here and bandages. You just sit and drink your coffee while I take care of it. And tell me all about the cottage and the trip and everything.
3: The touch of her fingers was amazingly soothing. And as she bandaged my hand, I told her of my trip, though I said nothing of the mine that I'd found on the beach. She listened to me as a woman should, with interest and appreciation. She made me forget my clumsiness, my awkwardness at conversation, I cannot deny it, my insignificance in the world. No wonder I loved her with a devotion that my friends would have thought impossible in poor, dull, dry Matthew Clark, professor of Greek. It was with reluctance that I said goodbye when I'd finished my coffee.
7: I know you have to go, Matthew, but sweet of you to drop in.
3: You know that I'd come oftener if I could, Ruth.
7: Of course, Matthew. I understand. Will I see you again before you take your vacation?
3: Of course, my dear. I'll stop in day after tomorrow. And, Ruth...
7: Yes, Matthew?
3: I hope to have some news for you then. Some good news.
7: Oh, Matthew, you mean...
3: Yes, my dear, I hope so. But for now, au revoir. How different it was when I reached my own apartment in Washington Square. Louise, my wife, greeted me with a brisk contempt, which has been her attitude toward me almost from the first week that we were married.
8: Is that you, Matthew?
3: Yes.
8: Oh, so you're home.
3: Yes, I'm home. Safe and sound, my dear.
8: Safe, but not completely sound, I see. That bandage on your hand, what did you do to yourself this time?
3: Oh, I burned myself slightly on the engine of Seth Thompson's boat.
8: Well, you wouldn't be you if you didn't hurt yourself somehow. Who put the bandage on? I see it's fresh.
3: The bandage? A very nice young lady in the drugstore at the station fixed it. You see, I stopped by to buy some ointment.
8: Never mind the details. Now, I suppose you want me to drop everything and fix some breakfast for you.
3: Oh, no, my dear, no. I had a cup of coffee at the drugstore.
8: Well, thank goodness for that. Well, how's the cottage? I suppose it had been broken into and half our things stolen.
3: Oh, no, it was in fine shape. One of the shutters was blown off, that was all.
8: What about the electricity? I suppose you forgot to have it turned on.
3: No, my dear, I attended to that first thing. The place is ready and waiting for us.
8: Well, I can hardly believe you haven't forgotten something. But I can't stand here talking. I have things to do. I suppose you'll want to rest.
3: Yes, I would rather like a nap. I didn't sleep so very well on the train.
8: Very well. I'll see you at dinner. There's something else I want to talk to you about. But it can wait.
3: Something else she wanted to talk about. Well, there was something else that I wanted to talk about, too. I was sure it would do no good, but I had to mention it. I didn't see Louise again until dinner, and then she wasted no time in coming to the point.
8: Matthew, I wanted to speak to you about your insurance.
3: My insurance, darling?
8: I said insurance, didn't I? Wish you wouldn't repeat my words after me like a parrot.
3: Well, I'm sorry, Louise. It's just that I rather think I'm carrying all the insurance I can afford on a teacher's salary.
8: On a teacher's salary. That's exactly the point. Now, suppose something happens to you. What's to become of me? You certainly haven't been able to save anything.
3: There is my life insurance.
8: $5,000. A pittance in these times. No, Matthew. You must take out more insurance. With your ridiculous faculty for getting hurt, you might easily kill yourself at any time.
3: Well, that's a rather callous thing to say, Louise.
8: It's practical, that's all. Now look at your burned hand. You might just as easily have fallen overboard and drowned as fallen against the engine.
3: Louise, I'm not a child. Which brings me to something that I want to say.
8: Well, say it then.
3: Louise, for some time I felt that you were dissatisfied with me as a husband.
8: Indeed. Go on, Matthew.
3: You seem to look upon me as a rather feeble-witted creature whom you must constantly admonish. I'm sure it can be no pleasure to you to be tied to such a man as you think me, Louise.
8: What are you driving at, Matthew?
3: Well, you have a very fine intelligence and great energy, and you deserve to be a free woman, able to carve a better place for yourself in the world.
8: Yes.
3: You're a handsome woman. You could easily find a husband more worthy of you. Someone like that insurance agent, Kurt von Walter, for instance.
8: And just why do you mention Kurt von Walter?
3: Well, it's just as an example. He's obviously attracted to you, that's all.
8: And so you think I should divorce you?
3: Well, I can't help feeling that you'd be much happier if you did, Louise.
8: Possibly I would be. But I know my duty. Without me, Matthew, you would be quite lost. I'm sure you'd manage to kill yourself somehow within a year. I'm your wife, Matthew. And your wife I shall remain until death, as they say, do us part.
3: Until death do us part. Well, I had tried. I'd done my best to save her. Now I had to go ahead with my own plans. After all, I had a right to some happiness, too. I may be a professor of Greek, but I'm also a man, with a man's ability to love and hate. Yes, to love Ruth and to hate Louise. I hadn't even known how fiercely I hated her until after I'd met Ruth. And then hatred had welled up in me with a violence that had astonished me. Some men might put up with such a woman for a lifetime, but I'm not one of them. They are the weaklings of the world. Men, real men, take what they want from life, and I was determined to be such a man. The next day, I did as Louise insisted. I called upon Kurt von Walter, the blonde, handsome refugee who has become so Americanized that he speaks better English than most Americans, and who sells life insurance to men by flirting with their wives. I don't like him. His easy self-assurance and blatant masculinity revolt me. But my business didn't take long.
6: There you are, Mr. Clark. An accident insurance policy for $20,000. Payable to your so charming wife without a fuss of red tape.
3: Yes, I think it's a waste of money, but Louise wanted it.
6: Who can say what will happen in this uncertain existence, my friend? Up there in Maine, the fierce tides, the slippery rocks, the great storms. At any moment, an accident may snatch a man's life from him.
3: Yeah, I suppose so, but I don't know why Louise looks upon me as such a child. She's just as apt to get hurt as I am.
6: Very true. So why not a policy to insure her life as well?
3: Court, I'm just an underpaid professor. I can hardly throw money around for insurance as easily as all that.
6: All the more reason you need it. If something happened to the lovely Mrs. Clark, if I say, well, the expenses would bankrupt you.
3: I guess they would.
6: So let me write a joint policy to cover both of you. The premium will only be a little more.
3: Well, all right. I suppose it is the practical thing to do, and Louise always likes to be practical.
6: Of course. When do you leave?
3: Tomorrow evening from Grand Central Station.
6: I'll give myself the pleasure of seeing you off. I may be able to help with the baggage. And for now, au revoir, my friend.
3: So that was that. A fumbler, was I? Incompetent, unable to plan, born to fail in anything. Louise would see. Her life was insured in my favor for $20,000, and Kurt von Walter would have to testify that he talked me into it. 20,000. What freedom that would give Ruth and me. We could travel, see Europe, Greece, visit the very spots where Socrates walked and Plato composed his immortal dialogues. But I concealed my jubilance, lest Louise notice it and suspect something. I paid a brief visit to Ruth to say goodbye and to tell her something of the wonderful future ahead for us.
7: Oh, Matthew. Matthew, I can hardly believe it. Greece, Rome, Venice, all the famous spots of the old world. It'll be wonderful.
3: Yes, we'll live life for a change, Ruth, instead of just reading about it in books.
7: Then your wife, she has agreed to?
3: Yes, she's going to divorce me. I'm not the man for her, and we both know it.
7: Oh, I think you're a fine man, Matthew.
3: Thank you, my dear. But Louise looks at things differently. We'll be back soon and attend to everything then. Very soon. I promise you. Yes, very soon. Much sooner than anyone but myself could guess. That night, Louise and I left on the main express. True to his word, Kurt von Walter, smirking and odious, was on hand to see us off, and Louise made a foolish fuss over him.
7: Oh, you really shouldn't have come to the train with us, Kurt. It wasn't necessary.
6: But of course not. It was a pleasure, dear lady.
7: And the way you carried all our bags. Poor Matthew could never have carried half of them, even if he hadn't burned his hand.
6: Well, on the other hand, I could never have learned Greek.
7: Greek? Oh.
6: Well, I hope you have a fine trip.
7: Thank you.
6: I shall be up that way myself next week. I'll drop in on you.
7: We'll be looking for you, Kurt. We'll never forgive you if you fail us, will we, Matthew?
3: What?
7: Oh, never mind. Oh, dear, it's train time. Goodbye, Kurt.
6: Goodbye, dear lady.
7: Oh, Kurt, you shouldn't have done that. I'm not used to having my hand kissed.
6: In that case, dear lady.
7: Oh, Kurt, you're a wicked man to kiss me like that in front of my own husband.
6: I could not help it.
7: In that case, I forgive you. Goodbye.
6: Goodbye. I shall be seeing you soon. Very soon.
7: Yes, Kurt, very soon.
3: I pretended not to notice Louise's ridiculous flirting with Kurt von Walter, and we went to our drawing room. The trip passed quickly, and exactly on schedule, late in the afternoon of the next day, we were in Seth Thompson's boat, approaching our cottage on Desolation Bay.
9: There she be, Miss Clark. Cottage come through the winter right well.
7: Yes, better than I expected, considering that Matthew closed it up last fall. Oh, the beach is filthy, though.
9: Well, storms last winter piled up plenty of weeds and stuff.
7: Oh, really?
9: I expect you can burn it, though.
7: Hmm.
9: Oh, speaking of burning, how's your hand, Professor?
10: It's getting well, Seth. I'm still clumsy with it, but it's healing.
9: Yeah, them burns can be bad business. I knowed a fella 3 years ago burned his hand, died of it. Yes, sir. Lockjaw. Well, here we are.
7: At last.
9: I'll tie her up and help you unload. Then you folks are all set for your vacation. Only, you're going to have kind of nasty weather the next 3 days.
7: What?
3: Why, is a storm coming up? Oh, goodness, the sky has gotten gray since we left the village.
9: And
7: oh,
9: the
7: dear.
9: Wind's kicking up. Look at them whitecaps out there. Yeah, we're in for a real nor'easter. I hope you folks ain't forgot nothing, because I won't be able to make it here till the storm goes down.
8: A nor'easter? Well, that's most provoking.
9: I'll be sure and lay in plenty of firewood.
8: Yes.
9: She'll be cold and damp till it's over. Mm. Well, I better be getting this stuff ashore. That there storm's blowing up faster than I figured.
8: Just listen to that wind. We might at least have had a few nice days to begin our vacation.
10: It is too bad, my dear.
8: Well, you don't seem very concerned about it. If anything, you seem to be quite happy that we're going to have a storm.
10: No, but I'm not.
8: Oh. Now, let's see, everything's put away. Matthew, why didn't you have the phone installed as I asked?
10: The price of running a wire out this far was prohibitive, Louise.
8: Oh, money, money. I'm so tired of not being able to do what I want because it costs too much. Oh, well. Matthew, we need firewood. It's getting very cold, and all we have is that big log beside the fireplace.
10: Yes, of course. I'll go pick up some on the beach. I'll be back in 10 minutes. I hurried out of the cottage. The wind howled and the waves were pounding on the beach, sending white foam flying. I strode along the hard, packed sand, exultant. Everything was working to help me. The storm, my burned hand, everything was combining to aid me, as if I'd planned it so. 100 feet from the house, I found the mine, just as I'd left it, hidden beneath the seaweed. A 3-foot globe of concentrated death. Nestling among the driftwood of seaweed and dead fish, covered with barnacles, so innocent-looking, so deadly. Carefully, I lifted the seaweed I'd placed on top of it and exposed the detonating horns, those deadly knobs of metal sticking up from the mine and spelling death to any ship that touched them. Next, I found several pieces of wood nearby, just the right size for our fireplace, and pulled from the sand a length of rope which once had anchored a fisherman's lobster pot. And now came the dangerous part. I had to fasten several pieces of the firewood to the detonating horns of the mine, using the rope to tie them fast. With the wind blowing steadily stronger and the storm coming closer, I worked as delicately as a surgeon. A fumbler, was I? Not now. In 5 minutes, the job was done. The driftwood tied securely to the detonating horns. A super booby trap for anyone seeking firewood on that beach. A strong pull on one of the pieces tied to the mine. And afterwards, what evidence would there be? It would be tragic, of course. But really no one's fault if Louise stumbled into a mine while walking on the beach. I'd mourn for a while and then marry dear, sweet, adoring Ruth. I was finished. I put seaweed back to cover the mine, leaving the driftwood on top, where it would be easy to see and pick up. And then I hurried back to the cottage, and my heart was pounding in my chest with a noise like the thunder of the waves as I flung the door open and entered.
8: Well, Matthew, where's the firewood?
10: I'm sorry, Louise. It hurt my burned hand. I couldn't carry anything back.
8: I might have known it. You can't even bring in firewood, you fumbler.
10: Well, I did gather some. I left it on top of a pile of seaweed down the beach, but I couldn't bring it any further.
8: Now I suppose I have to go get it.
10: Well, I'll help you, but I can't pick the sticks up alone.
8: Oh, no, Matthew. You stay here and get the fire started. Maybe you can chop some splinters off that log, even if you can use only one hand.
10: Of course. I'll have a fine fire going when you get back. I can handle the axe with one hand. You see?
8: Matthew.
10: Huh?
8: You're acting rather oddly. Your face is flushed. I wonder if you could be getting a fever.
10: I don't think so.
8: Well, then on top of everything else, I'd have to nurse you.
10: I'm perfectly all right, Louise. And I'll have this log chopped by the time you get back.
8: What have you done?
10: The axe slipped. I've cut my leg. Help me to the chair.
8: Here, take my arm. Here. Now sit down. There. Now, let's see.
10: Oh, my Louise. Look at all the blood. It's a deep cut, I can tell you.
8: Oh, sit still, Matthew. I can't tell a thing with you squirming so.
10: Oh, it's...
8: Now, let me...
10: It's bleeding so. Look, it's coming out in little spurts. Louise, do something.
8: I'm very much afraid, Matthew, that you've cut an artery.
10: Huh? An artery? Oh, no.
8: I always knew something like this would happen someday.
10: Louise, just... Don't just stand there. Do something. Put a tourniquet on my leg.
8: No, Matthew.
10: No? What do you mean?
8: I mean that fate has obviously intended you to die, and I don't propose to interfere.
10: Louise, I don't understand you. What are you saying?
8: Matthew, listen to me. When you said the other day that I should be married to someone like Court Von Walther, you were perfectly right. I love Court, and he loves me. He said so.
11: Louise, you're joking. Now do something about my leg. I'm bleeding to death.
8: Yes, Matthew, you are. But I was talking about Court Von Walther. If I were free, he'd marry me. I know he would. But not if I were penniless. He's European, and they're practical about such
11: things.
8: For
11: the love of heaven, Louise, put a tourniquet on my leg.
8: I know it's hard for you to grasp, Matthew, but I'm not going to lift a hand to help you.
11: But you've got to. You're my wife.
8: I won't be for long. Soon I'll be your widow, and I'll have a dowry of $25,000 to bring to court.
11: Louise, you're mad. You're mad. He's not really interested in you. You don't know what you're doing.
8: I do. I'm being completely practical. When I urged you to take out that insurance, Matthew, I think I was hoping something like this would happen. Maybe I was even planning to make it happen. I'm not sure. But now it has happened with no help from me. I have a right to love and happiness with a real man, and I'm taking it.
11: Louise, Louise, please, please, please help me.
8: Matthew, I'm going outside now. I'm going to watch the storm come up. I'll be gone at least half an hour. Then I'll bring back some firewood. If when I come back I find you beyond help, I'll be terribly shocked and distressed. But there won't be a thing I can do about it.
11: Oh, no, Louise, wait. Wait, I have something to tell you.
8: I'm not interested in anything you have to say
11: but
8: now.
11: But it's important. You mustn't go out. You mustn't pick up any firewood.
8: Goodbye, Matthew.
11: Louise, come back. Come back. That was just a half an hour ago. Louise is out there on the beach now, watching the waves pound on the sand and waiting. Waiting. And I'm sitting here getting weaker. Weaker. I tried to put a tourniquet on my leg, but it only slowed the bleeding. It didn't stop it. I never was good at first aid. I never was good at anything. Just a fumbler all my life. It's too late now to help me. In a few moments, Louise will start back. She'll pick up some firewood on the beach. Probably the firewood that I left so cunningly placed because it'll be convenient. She'll pull hard. The jar will set off the detonating mechanism of the mine. There. That is the explosion then. Broke the window of the cottage. My scheme worked. It worked. So I'm not such a complete fumbler after all. But I'm getting weaker. I can't write anymore. I just want to say that this is my last will and testament. $25,000 from my insurance policies I leave to the Handicraft Foundation for Boys, to be used in teaching boys how to do things with their hands. I especially direct that it be used in teaching first aid and the use of tools, especially axes. Every boy should know how to use an axe without cutting himself.

0: This is the mysterious traveler again. So that cottage is empty now. There's really nothing wrong with it. Just a broken window and a few shingles torn loose by the explosion of that drifting mine that washed ashore down the beach. You could fix it easily.
1: If you'd like to know where it is, I could...
0: Oh, you'll have to get off here. I'm sorry. But I'm sure we'll meet again.
1: I take this same train every week at this time.

0: You have just heard The Mysterious Traveler, a series of dramas of the strange and terrifying. All the characters in today's story were entirely fictitious, and any resemblance to actual persons living or dead was purely coincidental. In the cast today were Maurice Tarplin, Eric Dressler, Vicky Vola, Helen Titus, and Stefan Schnabel. Original music was played by Paul Taubman. The Mysterious Traveler is written, produced, and directed by Bob Arthur and David Kogan. Listen next week to a tale titled The Big Payoff, another strange and shivery tale of The Mysterious Traveler. The Mysterious Traveler has come to you from our New York studios. This is Carl Caruso speaking. 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
2: This is The Mysterious Traveler, inviting you to join me on another journey into the realm of the strange and terrifying. I hope you will enjoy the trip, that it will thrill you a little and chill you a little. So settle back, get a good grip on your nerves, and be comfortable, if you can. Where are we going? Tonight we're going to drop in on Henry Norton, a man who saw death in every corner. I call the story Death is My Caller. My story begins late one afternoon in the luxurious office of Henry Norton, a stockbroker. Norton, a tall, dapper man in his 40s, is in the midst of signing some letters when he's called on the office communicator by his secretary.
3: Excuse me, Mr. Norton.
4: Yes, Miss Perry.
3: There's a Mr. Blair to see you.
4: Mr. who?
3: Charles Blair. He says you know him very well.
4: Charlie Blair? Tell him I'm not in. I'm out of town. Tell him anything. I don't want to see him. I don't ever want to see him.
3: He says he knows you're here, insists on talking to you.
4: Get him out of the office. Get some of the boys to help me. If he won't leave, just...
3: Oh, I'm sorry, Mr. Norton. He forced his way in. I'm sorry. I couldn't stop him.
4: Oh, that's quite all right, Miss Perry. I'll see him.
5: Hello, Henry. I thought you'd be delighted to see me. We haven't seen each other for 7 long years. That wasn't nice not to have a chat with your ex-partner, was it?
4: Well, I was awfully busy. I have a lot of work to do. You know how it is.
5: No, I don't.
4: I didn't know you were out already. I thought you had 3 more years to go.
5: I did, but good behavior cut 3 years off my sentence.
4: Well, that's wonderful, Charlie. I'm glad you're out. It must have been a terrible experience. You've changed. It was a little hard to recognize you at first.
5: Perhaps the prison pallor doesn't become me. And my hair has turned completely gray. I don't look so good, do I, Henry? Not like you with a Florida tan.
4: Well, how's Helen?
5: My wife's dead.
4: She's dead? Oh, why, I'm terribly sorry. What'd she die of?
5: She died of heartbreak.
4: Oh, poor Helen. She was always such a sensitive woman. What about your son, Alan?
5: He disappeared after his mother died. I don't know where he is. He never wrote me while I was in jail. Never forgave me for bringing ruin and suffering upon his mother. You see, he was sensitive, too.
4: You've had a pretty hard time of it, haven't you, Charlie?
5: Your sympathy is touching.
4: Well, I hope you'll drop around again sometime when I'm not so busy.
5: I'm not leaving yet, Henry.
4: I've got some important work to finish. If you come around in a week or so, perhaps I'll have a spot for you, something in your line.
5: Don't be so nervous, Henry. I'm not going to kill you. Not yet.
4: Kill me? Why should you want to kill me?
5: I was wondering how long you'd put on this innocent act. All this concern about my welfare, about my wife and son. Why, you slimy rat, if it weren't for you, I'd never have gone to prison. My wife would be alive today, and my son wouldn't be embittered against me.
4: I swear to you, it wasn't my fault. Believe me, Charlie, I had nothing to do...
5: You should have known that sooner or later I'd be freed.
6: Do you think I was ever going to forget how you framed me?
4: I didn't frame you. It was out of my hands. I couldn't do
6: a
4: thing.
6: My wife died and my son disappeared. I had no reason to live. Just one thing that kept me alive. A fine and beautiful vengeance I had worked out for you. I thought of you constantly as I tramped the prison yard. I lay awake at night, smoothing out my plans to pay you back for all you've done to me. 7 years. You can think up an awful lot of things.
4: It was all Grayson's fault, I tell you. He's the one to blame.
6: I nourished and built my hate for 7 long years. I cultivated it as I would a garden, so that it isn't a hot, violent anger anymore. Oh, no. It's a cool, efficient hate that works by blueprint. I look at you now as an engineer would at something he must destroy. And you're as good as dead, Henry.
4: No, no, Charlie, no. I can explain everything. Just give me some time.
6: I could kill you now, but you'd only suffer a few minutes, and then it would be all over. That would never equal the years of torture and suffering that I've gone through. But I won't disappoint you, Henry. I am going to kill you. But not until you've gotten a fair idea what 7 years of suffering means.
4: I tell you, Charlie, it wasn't my fault. Grayson made me do it. He made me water those stocks under your name.
6: So it was Grayson. Poor Grayson went to prison where he got sick and died. He framed himself, didn't he? Come now, Henry, pull yourself together. You ought to be able to concoct a better alibi than that silly one. You were quite a brilliant fellow once. Why, with one swoop, you got rid of 2 partners. And you thrived during these 7 years while I was away. I hear you're one of the biggest brokers in the city now. Climbed over the backs of 6 people.
4: Oh, look, Charles, let's be reasonable. I'll give you an important position in my company. It'll be a good paying job.
6: A job? What for? What do I want money for? I have no family, no one to work for, care for. I have only one thing left in my life. That, Henry, is to see you go to the next world in the most agonizing way possible. Goodbye, Henry. You can spend the rest of the afternoon most profitably by making out your will.
2: Henry Norton's cold and clammy hands were trembling as Charles Blair left his office. The impact of seeing this ghost from his past left Henry's mind in a whirl of confusion. His mind turned to flight, if that was impossible. His money, his very life was wrapped up in his business. He couldn't flee. His brain in a turmoil, unable to do any work, Henry got his hat and coat and left his office. He arrived home, badly unnerved, and retired to his study to give the problem of Charles Blair further thought. But he was interrupted.
4: See who that is, Miss Dean. If it's Mr. Blair, don't let him in. I'm never into him, understand?
7: Yes, Mr. Norton, I understand.
8: How do you do, madam? Is this the Norton home?
7: Yes, what can I do for you?
8: I'm Mr. Madden. I'd like to see the head of the household.
7: Just a moment, please.
4: Who is it?
7: He says his name is Madden.
4: Madden? I don't know anybody by that name. Has he got gray hair?
7: No, Mr. Norton. His hair is black.
4: All right, I'll see him. Did you want to see me, sir?
8: Yes, sir. Are you Mr. Norton?
4: Yes, I am.
8: All right, boys, bring it in. Just put it down by the door for the moment, boys. That's it.
4: Hey, what's going on here? Why are you bringing a coffin into my apartment? Who are you?
8: Well, now, if you please, I'd like to see the body.
4: Body? What body? What's this all about? What's this coffin doing here?
8: We've come for the body of Henry Norton.
4: Why, you must be crazy. I'm Henry Norton. You?
8: I'm sorry. I must have gotten the names confused. What was your brother's name?
4: I have no brother, and there's no body in this house. If this is some stupid joke, I don't think it's funny at all.
8: I'm not in the habit of playing jokes, sir. I've been an established undertaker for many years. Here's my card.
4: Well, the devil take your card. Who put you up to this?
8: Some man came to my parlor yesterday and arranged for the funeral of Henry Norton. He paid for everything in advance.
4: Some man? What was his name?
8: He didn't leave any name.
4: Charlie Blair. What did he look like?
8: Rather tall, I think. His hair had turned white.
4: Blair. So it was Blair trying to frighten me. Get out. Get out of here, you stupid fools. Take that coffin back with you.
8: I'm not used to being spoken to like that, Mr. Norton.
4: Get out of here before I throw you out.
8: Come on, boys.
4: Wait a minute. Don't leave that coffin here.
8: It's all paid for, Mr. Norton. It's yours now. Keep it. You might need it sometime.
2: Before Henry could call Madden the undertaker back, he was gone. Henry turned from the door and stared at the new coffin on the floor. It even had a plate on it with his name engraved. Unable to stand the sight of the coffin, Henry fled to his study and locked himself in. Unable to sleep, he spent the night trying to think of a way to escape Charles Blair's vengeance. The following morning found Henry haggard and distraught, and no closer to a solution of his problem. As he ate a tasteless breakfast, the doorbell rang. Miss Dean, the housekeeper, went to the door. A minute later, she returned.
4: Who was that, Miss Dean?
7: It was the postman, Mr. Norton. His special delivery package came for you.
4: Oh, must be the new field glasses I ordered. Here, let me have it. Nice of them to wrap it in the gift box. Kind of a small box, though. Guess it isn't the binoculars, after all.
7: Someone sent you a gift.
4: Probably one of my clients. Wait a minute. You hear anything?
7: Hear what?
4: It's ticking. I'll put it to your ear, listen.
7: Yes, I hear it now.
4: It's throbbing. It's a time bomb.
7: Oh.
4: Somebody's trying to kill me.
7: A time bomb? Oh!
4: It'll go off any minute.
7: Well, what are we going to do?
4: Here, take it. Throw it away.
7: Where?
4: Out of the window, anyplace.
7: No. There's people outside.
4: Don't stand there like an idiot. Throw it out.
7: I'll throw it in the bathtub.
4: Hurry before we get blown to bits.
7: Oh, dear, I hope it doesn't explode in my hand.
2: Henry Norton stood frozen with fear as Miss Dean raced with the package to the bathroom. A moment later, he heard the water gushing in the tub. Aware of the danger he was in, he hastily retreated to the library, which was the farthest room in the house from the bathroom. There, he crouched in the corner, feverishly mopping his brow. 10 minutes later, a police car raced up to the house, and the doorbell rang.
9: We're from the bomb and alien squad. Where's the package?
7: It's in the bathtub. I turned the faucet on.
9: That won't do any good, lady. Where's the bathroom?
7: It's that door on your left.
9: All right, you stay here. Jim, you come along with me. Okay, here's the bathroom. You better stand back a little, Jim. I'll take a look at it myself. Well, it isn't ticking anymore. Might be safe to open it now. Well, here goes. Why, it's only an alarm clock. Someone must have wound it up before he sent it out. Now, who'd want to do a fool thing like that?
2: That night, Henry Norton found it hard to sleep. He tossed and turned for hours, and it seemed he had hardly closed his eyes before he awoke with a start, certain there was someone in the room.
4: Who's there? There's somebody in this room. I know it. I'll turn the light on.
5: Never mind the light.
4: It's you, Charlie. What do you mean by breaking into my room in the middle of the night?
5: Get dressed, Henry.
4: Get dressed? What for?
5: You and I are going somewhere.
4: You're crazy. I'm staying right here. If you don't leave immediately, I'll call the police.
5: If you call the police, they'll find only you here. Dead. Get dressed, Henry.
4: All right. I'm getting dressed, but you won't get away with it.
5: Make it fast. Don't make any unnecessary noises. Remember, it's with great control I keep myself from pressing the trigger.
4: Well, I'm coming. I, Got to get my clothes on, don't I?
5: You're not going to a dance. Just put your shoes on and get into your coat.
4: Where are we going at this hour?
5: Be impatient. You'll find out soon enough.
4: You're not going to kill me.
5: You had better stop stalling.
4: I'll get my coat. It's in the closet.
5: Go ahead and get it. You make one suspicious move and you're a dead crook. Are you ready?
4: Yes.
5: Walk in front of me. We're going out through the back door.

0: Now, enter the car. You're going to drive.
1: You want me to drive?
0: That's what I said, and don't plan anything. It only takes a fraction of a second to fire a gun. You'll follow my directions carefully. Drive slowly.

0: How much further are we going?
1: Not much further, Henry. Stop a little ahead of that tombstone sign.
0: We're near the cemetery. Look, Charlie, I know I did you a great wrong. Maybe we can work out something. I've got lots of money.
1: Stop here. We're getting out.
0: Be reasonable, Charlie. Let's talk
1: to... tombstone cutting establishment. Keep walking between the two rows of tombstones. Because this is our destination.
0: Please, Charlie, don't. I'll do anything. I'll turn over half my money to you.
1: Why not all?
0: All right, I'll give you everything I have.
1: I don't want any of your money. And I'm not going to kill you yet. You see the tombstone in front of you? You see it? I'll turn the flashlight on it so that you can read it. There. Well, go ahead, read it.
0: Henry Norton, born March 15, 1899, died October 21st, 1947. October 21st? Why, that's Tuesday, the day after tomorrow.
1: That's right. The day after tomorrow. You have two whole beautiful days to live. But since you're the worrying type, you'll probably die a thousand deaths in those 2 days. At 8 o'clock Tuesday night, your infamous career will come to a sudden and violent end.
0: You'll never get away with it. Nobody can get away with murder.
1: You're right. That's why you're going to die in 2 days. I suggest that about 5 minutes to eight, you crawl into the coffin I sent you. It'll save time. Funerals are so disagreeable. The sooner you get it over with, the better.
0: You're inhuman, Charlie.
1: Am I? Then you don't accept my generous offer? You prefer to be put out of your misery right now?
0: No, not now.
1: Why, you're shivering, Henry. Better button up your coat. You're liable to catch cold. Imagine dying in the midst of a sneeze. Well, shall we go? Or would you rather look around at some of the other tombstones? Being so rich, you might prefer marble instead of granite.
0: No, I want to go back
1: home.
0: Perhaps
1: you'd like to look over the nice cemetery I picked for you. It's just the other side of this yard. I'm sure you'd like to see where you're going to be buried.
0: No, I wouldn't. I wouldn't like to see anything.
1: Not even curious. Well, it doesn't really matter. It doesn't make any difference where you're buried after you're dead.
0: Please let me go home. I can't stand anymore. Please, let me go.
1: Come now, Henry. You mustn't go to pieces. Why, you're trembling all over. Well, you're due for a nervous breakdown. You must be very tired. You've had such a hard day.
0: Oh, you're driving me mad. Please, let me go.
1: No pride at all. You ought to meet your fate with defiance instead of oozing out like a blob of melted jelly. All right. Come on. We'll go back to the car. You can return home and go back to bed now. If you think you can sleep.
2: The morning of October 21st arrived, and Henry Norton's nerves were a little calmer. He had been promised a police guard, and detectives were searching the city for Charles Blair. He was reading the morning paper at home when the phone rang.
0: Hello?
3: Hello, Henry.
0: Charlie, it's you.
3: Very much me, Henry. How are you feeling?
0: I'm fine. I forgive you for your joke on me the other night.
3: Joke? I wasn't joking, Henry. In fact, I called now to ask if you would like an elaborate funeral with flowers or just simple services with no one but your intimate friends present. Oh, but how foolish of me. I forgot you have no friends. So my call was useless. But I'll see you tonight at 8 o'clock sharp. Goodbye, Henry.
0: Operator. I must trace that call. Please tell me where it was coming from. Yes, I'll wait. Huh? What? The Judson Funeral Parlors? Well, that's in this block.

0: Oh, my head's splitting. No. No, maybe they're poison. That's right. They do look too large for aspirins. They are poison. Got to be on my guard. Death may come in 100 different ways. Got to be on my toes. Oh, my headache. That's nothing. I won't take any aspirin.
1: Dinner's ready, Mr. Norton.
0: I'm not hungry.
1: Oh, but you must eat. You haven't eaten all day. How about a little broth? It'll warm you up.
0: All right, yes. I do feel cold. Can't seem to get warmed
1: up. Well, I'll get it for you.
0: Why, she's so anxious for me to eat. She doesn't like me. She never showed any concern about me before.
1: Here it is, Mr. Norton. Would you like some croutons with it?
0: No, nothing else. Something's wrong. This broth, it has a peculiar bitter taste.
1: It's just some spice I've put in.
0: You're lying, Miss Dean.
1: Lying? Why should I be lying?
0: You're trying to poison me. Blair's put you up to this, but I'm too smart for the both of you. He'll never get me that way.
1: You're crazy, Mr. Norton. I've put up with plenty from you, but I've had enough. I'm leaving. You're a hard, mean man. I wanted to tell you that for a long time, and if anybody wants to poison you, he must have good reasons.
0: Get out. Get out, you Borgia.
1: I'm going. You can get yourself a new housekeeper.
0: Good riddance. You tried to poison me. Good thing I didn't swallow it. Huh? Who's there?
2: It's the police.
0: Oh, just a second. Yeah. Police, it's about time you got here.
2: You're Henry Norton?
0: Yes, of course I am. Come in, come in.
2: I'm Officer Gibson, Mr. Norton. I was sent to act as your bodyguard. I was told someone's trying to kill you.
0: Yes, 8 o'clock tonight.
2: You don't say. Even told you the exact time.
0: Yeah, what precinct did you say you came from?
2: I didn't say. But I'm from the 16th precinct.
0: Huh? Who's your captain?
2: Captain Donovan, Tom Donovan. Say, what's all this about?
0: I just want to make sure you're a real policeman.
2: What do I look like, a fireman?
0: I've just got to make sure. You got any credentials?
2: Why, of course I have. Here's my identification card, and here's my badge.
0: I guess you're okay. I've got to be careful. Blair's promised to kill me at exactly 8 o'clock tonight. He's capable of any trick.
2: Well, you don't have to worry, Mr. Norton. The chances are that he's just trying to frighten you. But if he's serious, he won't get very far.
0: You don't know him. He's an inhuman fiend.
2: Well, I'll take care of him if he comes.
0: Say, you don't speak like a policeman. Your English is too good. You were sent here by Charlie Blair. You're a fake.
2: I happen to be a college man who became a policeman. Nothing strange about that, is there? Why don't you call the precinct and make sure?
0: I will. I'll call him right away. Hello, operator. Give me the 16th police precinct station. Hello? 16th precinct? This is Henry Norton. Did you send an officer named Gibson to my house? Oh, you did? I just wanted to make sure. Thank you. Sorry, you know, you can't be too careful.
2: Well, that's okay. I understand how you feel.
0: What time is it?
2: It's 2 minutes to 8.
0: Is that the exact time? My watch says 3 minutes to 8.
2: I checked my watch by radio just an hour ago.
0: He'll be here. I know it.
2: I don't think so. No man in his right mind would walk into a trap.
0: It's 8 o'clock.
2: Your hall clock is off about a minute. Well, say, you're shaking like a leaf.
0: Oh, I'm frightened.
2: He certainly put a scare into you.
0: But... what was that noise?
2: I didn't hear anything.
0: I'm sure I heard something move.
2: Oh, it's just your imagination.
0: What time is it?
2: Just 8 o'clock. As a matter of fact, it's a few seconds after 8.
0: There he is. There he is. It's him. He's come.
2: Stay right here. I'll answer it.
0: Don't leave me.
2: No, you stay here. That's funny. No one's at the door. I'll take a look outside.
3: Hello, Henry.
0: Charlie, how'd you get here?
3: You see, Henry, I keep my appointments. I got a boy to ring the bell at exactly 8 o'clock. I've been hiding in your house for hours.
0: Oh, no, don't, Charlie, please. You can have everything. I promise I'll give you back everything I took from you.
3: In less than a minute, you're going to die.
0: Help! Help! Gibson, save me!
3: The door is locked. No one can save you. In a moment, your heart will be ripped apart by a piece of lead.

0: One terrific moment of agonizing pain. Then you'll be dead.
1: Open our door, Norton!
2: Help! Help, he's gonna shoot!
1: Open the door!
0: You see? No one can help you now. This torture is only a minute for you, but it was 7 years for me. Pity you want so much to live.
1: Mr. Norton! I'm going around to the side door!
2: Please, Charlie, I'll do anything.
0: No use crawling, getting on your knees. I'm going to shoot you when I count three.
2: No, no.
0: One.
2: No. Help, help.
0: Two.
2: Get you, save me.
1: What's going on here? Why did you lock me out? And just who are you?
2: I was playing a joke on my friend.
1: A joke? You just shot him. Hand over your gun.
2: Here. But I didn't really shoot him. You can see for yourself, I just fired a blank.
1: Huh? That's why Norton is lying on the floor?
2: He's just fainted.
1: We'll see. Keep your hands up.
2: He wasn't shot. There's no wound. Not a drop of blood anywhere.
1: That's right.
2: I only meant to scare him. He's in a deep faint. We had better call the doctor.
1: So... you only meant to scare him. Well, Norton's dead. You frightened him to death.

This is the mysterious traveler again. Did you enjoy our little trip? Poor Henry Norton. Imagine dying from the noise of a blank cartridge. His nerves were really on edge, weren't they? Oh, well. At least he got a free coffin and tombstone. And he doesn't have to worry anymore about dying. What happened to Charles Blair? Well, he's still in prison, of course. Because you don't get away with murder, even when you kill with a blank cartridge. And speaking of murder, I recall another case in which a lovely young girl was able to... Oh, you have to get off here. I'm sorry. But I'm sure we'll meet again. I take this same train every week at the same time.

0: You have heard The Mysterious Traveler, a series of dramas of the strange and terrifying. In tonight's cast were Maurice Tarplin, Santos Ortega, Agnes Young, Ted Jewett, and Neil O'Malley. Original music was played by Paul Taubman. The Mysterious Traveler is written, produced, and directed by Bob Arthur and David Cogan. 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
1: Invitation to Death.
0: Another strange and terrifying tale of the Mysterious Traveler. This program came from New York. Another program of tense and dramatic action follows in just a minute. Stay tuned to the station for Official Detective. Carl Caruso speaking. 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
1: This is The Mysterious Traveler, inviting you to join me on another journey into the realm of the strange and terrifying. I hope you will enjoy the trip, that it will thrill you a little and chill you a little. So settle back, get a good grip on your nerves, and be comfortable, if you can, as you hear the story I call The Man in the Black Derby. Where are we going? Tonight we're going to delve into the mind of Florence Gordon, a young, attractive woman with a secret fear. A fear that is buried deep in her subconscious, but of late has more and more frequently crept into her conscious, leaving her pale and trembling. But it's just dusk, and Florence is entering Central Hospital to visit a friend who's a patient. As she walks to the information desk, an uneasy feeling comes over Florence. For a moment, she stops and glances around the lobby of the hospital, as if searching for someone, and yet not sure what this person would look like. As she stares at the people about her, a nurse approaches.
2: Is there anything wrong, miss?
3: No. No, there's nothing the matter.
2: You seem so nervous, huh?
3: I'd like to see Agnes Deering. Can you tell me the number of her room?
2: Well, I'm afraid you can't see her. She's very sick.
3: Oh, please, she's an old friend of mine. I've come a long way to see her. May I, please, for just a minute?
2: Well, all right. It's just down the hall until you're right. Room 12.
3: Thank you.
1: As Florence Gordon walked down the hall, she unconsciously glanced back over her shoulder. There was no one following her. But as she reached the end of the hall and turned to her right, she bumped into a tall man wearing a black derby.
3: Oh, I'm sorry, I didn't notice you. Is this room 12?
4: Yes, it is.
3: Thank you. Hello, Agnes.
5: Oh,
3: nice to see you. As soon as I heard you were ill, Arnold and I came right over to Madison City.
5: That's awfully good of you.
3: How do you feel?
5: I'm going to die.
3: No, don't say that. The nurse said you were coming along all right.
5: She's lying. Oh, you're lying. I'll never get well.
3: Of course you will.
5: No. I'll never get well or go home again.
6: Well, how about your
5: tell me, how was Chicago?
3: It's the same as ever. You'll see it again.
5: No. I'll never see it again. How's your husband?
3: Arnold's fine. He's been delayed, but he'll be here soon.
5: It's going to be good to see him again. I haven't had many visitors.
3: Agnes, that man outside your door, isn't he a visitor?
5: Man outside my door?
3: Yes. He's wearing a black derby. He looks familiar.
5: Black derby? Black derby? It's all very black. I'm going to die, Lord.
6: Just take it easy. I'll be right back.
5: Springtime. Look at the pretty flowers.
6: Hey, what's the matter?
5: They all have black derbies.
2: I'm afraid you'll have to leave now.
3: Yes, nurse. I'll come back later. Yeah, bye. Sorry.
2: Goodbye.
3: Oh, you're still here.
4: Yes, I am.
3: Are you a friend of Agnes's?
4: Yes, I'm a friend. If you'll excuse me, I'll go in to see her now.
3: No, she's delirious. The nurse won't let anyone in now.
4: She'll let me in.
3: That's strange. Where have I seen him before? He frightens me. Such a strange face. Oh, poor Agnes. She looks so thin and pale. It's so terrible she's going to die. What a terrible thing it is to die. My purse. I left it in Agnes's room. I've got to go back. No one's here. Agnes. Agnes.
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3: She's not asleep. 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
3: Nurse!
1: A moment later, in answer to Florence's cries, a nurse came running into the room. The nurse quickly summoned a doctor, who, after a brief examination, pronounced Agnes Deering dead. Florence, weeping hysterically, was led out of the death room by the nurse. Well, a few minutes later, Florence's husband, Dr. Gordon, arrived and took her back to the small hotel where they were staying.
8: When I left Betty Callahan in my reception,
1: he gave her a steadicam. He sat by the bedside, holding her hand until she fell asleep. When Florence awoke the next morning, her husband introduced her to Dr. Richard, an associate who was a psychiatrist. For both men listened quietly as Florence spoke of what had occurred the previous evening.
3: Oh, I know, it was dreadful. She was lying there so sick and pale. Then she became delirious. When I came back from my purse, she was dead.
4: Poor Agnes, she had a tough time of it. Did you know Agnes Deering, Dr. Richards?
9: Yes, she came to my office once. There was nothing I could do for her. Nothing at all.
3: The man with the black derby. He had something to do with her death.
4: Darling, what man with the black derby?
3: He stood outside the door of Agnes' room. Just stood there. Right after he walked in, she died.
9: I see. Then you attribute Mrs. Deering's death to the man in the black derby.
3: Yes. I know it sounds foolish, but he seemed to wait for the proper moment to walk in.
8: I'm sure I don't know.
3: It frightens me. That man has something to do with death.
4: Now, please, Florence, you'll get yourself into a state again.
3: I can't help it. There's some horrible connection between that man and her death.
10: I saw him come in here.
8: You were on the elevator with him?
3: No, I've seen him before. I know I have.
9: Can you remember, Mrs. Gordon, where you've seen him before? Think about it.
3: No, I can't. That man had the face of death.
9: Don't you think, Mrs. Gordon, that death is something that happens?
8: What makes you think he's here?
9: It isn't somebody.
3: I know. I know inside of me that he exists.
9: Tell me, what do you fear most, Mrs.
3: Gordon? I suppose death.
9: None of us want to die. That's only natural. But to be concerned with death constantly is a sure way to die. Suppose you come down to my office. We'll have a chat.
3: I'm sorry, Dr. Richards. I'd rather not.
4: Oh, please, Florence. It would be better.
9: You're not afraid of doctors, too, are you?
3: I don't believe there's anything the matter with me.
8: No, no.
3: I just know that the man in the black derby has something to do with death.
9: Well, I've got to leave. If you change your mind, just drop over to see. Who knows? Maybe the man in the black derby is dead. Won't hurt to talk about it.
1: With this last suggestion, Dr. Richards said goodbye to Florence and left. Arnold told his wife he would return in a minute and followed Richards to the hotel corridor. There he questioned Richards anxiously.
9: Well, Doctor, what do you think? This fear your wife has of death, its very intensity shows how deep-rooted it is. She needs treatment.
4: Yes, I felt that all along, but you heard what she said. She absolutely refuses to place herself under your care.
9: Yes, I know, I know. Don't urge her to see me. You'll only antagonize her. I think that in a very short time she'll come to see me for treatment of her own will.
4: Well, darling, we'd better go to bed. It's very late.
3: I'm not sleeping.
4: Still thinking about the man in the black derby?
3: I can't get him out of my mind.
4: Florence, as your husband and a doctor, please take my advice. There's nothing really to...
3: What happened?
11: The car smashed into a telephone pole right outside this hotel.
3: Good heavens!
11: Come on, Florence.
3: Someone's hurt.
11: Let's get my medical bag and hurry.
1: Quickly, Florence snatched up her husband's medical bag and followed him from their suite into the corridor. Arnold cast an impatient look at the elevator indicator and motioned Florence to follow him down the stairs. It took them but a few seconds to descend three flights to the lobby. But as they rushed out into the street, they could see the wrecked car just a few yards away.
4: Oh, look, the driver's pinioned behind the wheel. Florence, that man standing there. Get him to come over and help me.
3: Well, I wonder why he's just standing there.
4: Go over and get him. Hurry.
3: I beg your pardon.
4: Were you talking to me?
3: My husband needs help. The driver's hurt. Pin him behind the wheel.
4: Your husband?
3: Yes, he's a doctor. Please hurry.
4: It's too late.
3: How do you know it's too late?
12: We picked her up and carried her into the outer office.
3: You...
12: As soon as she came to,
3: I thought I recognized you. The man in the black derby. Arnold! Arnold!
9: It's too late, Florence. The man's dead.
3: I know.
9: You know?
3: Yes. He told me. The man in the black derby.
4: For a long moment, Arnold stared at his terror-stricken wife. Then took her gently by the arm and led her into the hotel and up to their suite. There he gave Florence a sedative and watched her fall into an uneasy sleep.
13: Okay, wait a minute. I'll walk out.
4: The next morning, when Florence awoke, she said nothing about the man in the black derby, but all day long she kept looking nervously out the window, and the slightest noises made her jump. As night came, she paced up and down the room, unable to sit still. Arnold, trying not to show his anxiety, spoke to her soothingly.
9: Why don't you sit down, darling, and rest a bit?
3: The mysterious man keeps following me everywhere. Hospitals, accidents. Somewhere in the back of my mind, I've seen him before. I know his face.
9: What if you have? It doesn't mean anything.
3: I'm going to die, Arnold.
9: Now, please, stop talking nonsense.
3: I am, Arnold.
9: Look, darling, why don't you go see Dr. Richards? He can really do you a lot of good.
3: There's nothing he can do for me.
9: Well, how about coming along with me? I've got to drive to Westville on a case.
3: Arnold, your practice isn't here. You're only busy.
9: Yes, I know, dear, but several of the local doctors have learned that I'm a lung specialist and have asked me to examine some of their patients. Why don't you come with me, Florence? The ride will do you good.
3: I don't feel like going out.
9: All right, if you want to stay here by yourself.
3: No! I'll go with you.
9: Come on, then. Here's your coat.
3: It's such a dark night.
9: Yes, it is dark tonight.
3: Door of the car. It's open.
9: Oh, right. Well, I must have left it open myself.
3: You're always so careful about locking the car.
9: Now, look, Florence, don't start your imagination going again. Believe me, it wasn't the man in the black derby. I simply forgot to shut the door. Now, please, get in.
3: How far is it to Westville?
9: Oh, about 10 miles.
3: Such a lonely road.
9: Ah, that makes it even better. You can be sure you won't meet anyone, especially your mysterious stranger.
3: Arnold, why do you keep looking in the mirror?
9: Why, it's just a habit. I always look in the mirror.
3: There's no car behind us.
9: But it's just a habit, Florence. What was the matter?
3: I thought I saw something in the mirror. I thought I saw someone in the back seat.
9: There's no one in the back seat. Turn around. Look for yourself.
3: It's so dark, I can't see.
9: Well, just switch the light on the side and see for yourself.
3: Oh, there's no one. I could have sworn there was someone there.
9: All right. Now that you're satisfied, could you turn the light off, huh?
3: I can't shake off the feeling that someone else is in the car.
9: But you must know there's no one here. You just saw that yourself.
3: Maybe it is my imagination, but I have such a dread feeling of something terrible about to happen. It's as if... Ah!
9: What is it? What's the matter?
3: Stop the car! Stop the car!
9: Why did you scream? What's wrong?
3: I saw him.
9: The man with the black derby?
3: Yes. In the mirror. He was staring. Looking straight at me.
9: Now calm yourself, Florence. Listen. Your mysterious stranger exists only in your mind. Can't you understand?
3: I saw him, I tell you. I saw him.
9: Florence, that isn't possible. You only think that...
3: What's the matter?
9: The road. Look. A dead tree across.
3: It's right in front of us.
9: Right around a blind curve.
3: We hadn't stopped when I screamed. We would have been killed.
9: I don't understand. I can't figure it out.
3: I understand. It was meant for me. Do you understand, Arnold? My time is up. I'm going to die.
4: Unnerved by the near accident, half believing Florence's statement, Arnold turned the car around and started driving back to Central City. As he drove, he spoke long and earnestly to Florence, pleading with her to consult Dr. Richards.
1: At last, Florence gave in and agreed to do as her husband asked. Arnold, afraid that she might change her mind, drove directly to Dr. Richard's home. Shortly afterwards, they were seated in Dr. Richard's study.
14: Well, so you saw your mysterious stranger again.
3: If I hadn't seen him in time, both Arnold and I would have been killed.
14: You say you saw him in the mirror of the car?
3: Yes, that's right.
14: Well, now, I've driven a car, and Arnold will bear me out. You can't see... You can't see anything in the mirror at night, unless there's a car behind you. Both of you admit there wasn't any car.
3: But I'm positive I saw him.
14: Don't you think that in your state of mind, fear plus darkness might make you see anything? You can put mysterious interpretations on many things when you're frightened.
15: She's even got knee jittery now.
14: Panic is contagious. What I'm really interested in is where did you first see the man with the black dirt?
3: I saw him at the hospital, whom my friend died.
14: But you said you knew him. You'd seen him before that.
3: Yes, I have. Must have been a long, long time ago.
14: That's what you've got to tell me. Do you think you can remember?
3: I can't.
14: Can you describe his face?
3: It's kind of blurred. I can't describe him, but I recognize him when I see him. He's always wearing a black derby.
14: Try to concentrate on where you saw him first.
3: I can't remember. All I know is that it has something to do with death. A long time ago.
14: If you can remember where you saw him for the first time, we'll be getting somewhere. But you're tired. We'll stop. I'll expect you tomorrow evening, same time.
3: You don't believe he exists, do you? You think I'm seeing things.
14: No, no. I think he's real, all right. Very real. Well, how did Dr. Richards and you get along tonight?
3: Not very well. Talked to me a long time, but I still couldn't remember anything.
14: Well, it takes time. You've got to keep going to him.
3: I'm not going to see him anymore. I think I'll be running along. It's no use.
14: Oh, please, darling, don't cry.
3: I'm going to die. I'm afraid.
14: Now, you must stop thinking about it. Florence, I'll tell you what we'll do. Let's go to the carnival, huh? They set one up right outside the town. It's been years since we've been to one.
3: I want to stay right here.
14: Please. As a favor to me. Will you?
3: All right.
14: Oh, that's good. If the man in the black derby follows you tonight, I swear I'll punch him right in the nose.
1: A few minutes later, Arnold and Florence were driving to the carnival. Arnold trying his best to make Florence forget her fear. They parked on the outskirts of the carnival grounds, and Florence reluctantly left the car and followed her husband toward the lights and music. Soon they were in the midst of the pushing, swirling, joy-seeking crowd. But the noise and excitement in color had no effect on Florence. She only stared at everything through unseeing eyes.
14: Oh, it's like the old days, isn't it?
3: Yes, like the old days.
14: Please, darling, it's pointless to keep looking behind you. There's no one but all these people who are trying to have a good time.
3: I can't help it.
14: Well, just hold on a minute.
3: Arnold, this is different.
16: Come on, folks, get the thrill of your life. The biggest Ferris wheel in all of Wayne County. See the lights of Central City below you for 25 cents. Only $0.0025. Safe, exciting, thrilling, only 25 cents. Step right up. Get your ticket.
14: Look, here's the Ferris wheel. How would you like to go up in it?
3: No, I don't think I'll...
14: Oh, come on. I'll get some tickets. Two, please.
16: Yes, sir. Two it is. All next.
14: It'll be a lot of fun.
3: I sure take it.
14: Well, of course it is. Here. We'll take this compartment. Come on.
3: No, I'm not going.
14: Why, what's the matter now?
3: Go away from here. Please.
16: All right, folks. Just room for two more on the biggest Ferris wheel in the country. Only 25 cents for a quarter of a dollar. All of them. There she goes.
14: What in the world has got into you? Why did you run away?
3: I saw him.
14: Where?
3: Sitting in the Ferris wheel by himself. All by himself.
14: Oh, for heaven's sake, darling. You just imagined that you saw him.
3: He was sitting in the next compartment to the one we were going to take. Sitting there watching me.
14: Well, I guess it's no use. We may as well go. What is it? There's something wrong.
3: The Ferris wheel. One of the compartments has come loose.
14: There are two people in it.
3: Good Lord, they're going to be killed. He killed him. It was meant for me.

0: you mustn't let your imagination become your master. You mustn't.
1: Must be something with you. I'm being punished.
0: You've done nothing, Eva. And you're not being punished.
1: Sooner or later, he'll catch up to you.
0: Darling, look, I've got to go on an emergency call to the hospital. Do you want to ride with me?
1: Why do you have to go?
0: Well, this is an emergency operation. They need a lung specialist, and I'm the only one in town. I have to go.
1: I won't get into the car again.
0: I won't be long.
1: You're not going to leave me alone.
0: I'm afraid I'll have to.
1: I won't stay here alone.
0: All right, that's how you feel. The patient may die because I wasn't able to get...
1: Well, you'll be right back.
0: The minute I'm through. I'll keep calling you on the phone. Keep the door bolted and don't be afraid. After all, you're in a hotel. You can get help in a minute.
1: Please, hurry right back. Please.
0: I'll be back as fast as I can make it. Goodbye, darling.
1: I'm alone. I'm really alone. There's no one here but me. No. No. No. Oh. Oh, I can't carry on like this. I can't.
2: I don't know why you stay in this hideous business.
1: Why, that's 11. I'll let the 10. What did he call?
3: No idea how much
1: that is. 6 after 11.
3: A couple of more now.
1: 6 after 11. There's no one here. No one. But no one. Closet. There's someone in the closet.
3: Hey, what
1: about those
3: 7 after?
1: He should be back by now. Maybe.
2: You're going right.
1: Maybe something happened to him instead of me.
2: I'm going to call a doctor for you. You're in no shape to be playing
1: no.
2: Tonight.
1: Me, the man in the black derby dress.
3: Oh, I'm used to feeling like this. I've got to get a few things done, and then I'm
1: Hello? Hello?
4: Hello, darling. Are you all right?
1: Oh, yes, Arnold. Yes, I'm all right.
4: Oh, it's fine. No visitors?
1: No, Arnold. No one's come yet.
4: Yes? No one's going to come except me. I'll be over in a few minutes. I'm only a few blocks away. Hello? Hello? Lawrence.
1: He's here. He's here. He's come.
4: Lawrence. Lawrence. Hello. Hello. Lawrence, I'll be right over.
1: No. Don't come near me, please.
5: Come this way. We haven't any time.
1: I won't go with you. I won't.
5: You must. There's no time. You've got to come.
1: Leave me alone, please. Please, leave me alone.
5: You can't go through the door. The hotel is afire. There's another way. Come along.
1: Help.
5: You can't go through the window. It's 3 stories down.
1: Get away from me.
5: If you won't come, I'll have to force you.
1: No, I'm going to jump.
5: There is no time to waste. I'll have
1: You'll
5: to...
1: You'll never get me. There she is. She jumped up off the tree.
6: Hold on, Florence. Hold on. No, no.
1: Don't let go. Don't. Oh, she jumped.
6: All right, stand back, all of you.
7: Florence. Florence, it's me, Arnold.
1: Don't let him come near me. Don't let him.
6: Can someone call an ambulance? And hurry!
0: Come in, Dr. Richard.
8: How is
0: it? Internal injuries. Her condition is fair. She's been delirious.
1: No. Your mother don't go with him. He's the man that's following me. No.
0: She keeps repeating that about her mother.
8: It's beginning to be clear to me now.
1: Hey, Mother, don't leave me.
0: No, she's coming out of it.
8: I've got to talk to her. Florence. Yeah. Florence.
1: Where am I?
0: You're in the hospital, darling.
1: Oh. Had a horrible dream. Dreamt that my mother went off with the man in the black dress. That's where I first saw him. My mother died when I was 5. The physician who attended it wore a black suit. He was the same man.
8: You were very much attached to your mother, weren't you?
1: I loved him more than anyone else in the world.
8: Yes, and since then, every time you see a black derby, you associate it with death. This is an old-fashioned type. A lot of people still wear derbies.
1: The man who came into my hotel room.
7: Well, I checked on that, dear. He was the assistant manager of the hotel.
1: Mm-hmm.
7: He opened your door with a passkey to see if everyone was out of their rooms because of the fire.
1: Then he wasn't dead. You really think it's just an association?
8: Of course it is. This sort of phobia is quite common. Now, you go back to sleep. You'll never be bothered by the man in the black derby again.
1: I believe. It's so wonderful to be alive. I'm so glad.
7: She's fallen asleep again.
8: You made up the story of the assistant manager, didn't you?
7: Yes, I did, Dr. Richards.
8: Good. A lie is sometimes necessary. Probably she imagined someone came into her room.
7: I don't know. Her room was bolted. It was never opened. No one could possibly have come in except...
8: Except what?
7: A black derby was found in the room.

0: This is a mysterious traveler again. How did you enjoy our trip? Very strange about that black derby that was found in Florence's room, isn't it?
1: Perhaps Florence ought to place an advertisement in the lost and found column.
0: But on the other hand,
1: that mightn't be such a good idea.
0: The owner of the hat might not only call for the hat, but the person who found it as well. Now, I recall another young lady who was unfortunate enough to... Oh, you have to get off here. I'm sorry. But I'm sure we'll meet again. I take this same train every week at this same time.

have just heard The Mysterious Traveler, a series of dramas of the strange and terrifying. All names of characters in tonight's story were fictional, and any resemblance to the names of actual persons was purely coincidental. In tonight's cast were Maurice Tarplin, Grace Matthews, Ted Osborne, John Larkin, and Helen Titus. Original music was played by Paul Taubman. The Mysterious Traveler is written, produced, and directed by Bob Arthur and David.

0: Mutual presents The Mysterious Traveler.
1: This is The Mysterious Traveler, inviting you to join me on another journey into the realm of the strange and terrifying. I hope you will enjoy the trip, that it will thrill you a little and chill you a little. So settle back, get a good grip on your nerves, and be comfortable, if you can, as you hear the story I call The Man Who Died Twice.

0: Tonight, we're going to delve into a murder most strange, one that confused many of the greatest legal minds of our day. My story begins in the mansion of Judge Marshall, situated high on a hill overlooking a large New England city. It is early evening, and Judge Marshall, one of the state's foremost jurists, is sitting in his library reading a legal brief. As he intently reads, the French door leading to the porch slowly and silently swings open, revealing a huge white-haired man standing in the doorway. His tremendous bent frame shows the remains of a man who's been a giant in his youth. Suddenly, the judge becomes aware that he isn't alone. He quickly turns and sees his visitor.
1: Who are you? What are you doing here?
2: Don't you remember me, Judge?
1: No, I can't say that I do.
2: Think back. Think back 16 years when you were judge at a murder trial.
1: 16 years? My good man, I presided over a great many murder trials, as you call them, and I still don't know who you are.
2: Just keep looking at me, Judge, and think back. Think back.
1: You do look familiar.
2: I'll help you remember. My name is Adams. Luke Adams.
1: Luke Adams? Yes, now I remember. I sentenced you to prison for 25 years for killing a man.
2: Yeah, for killing a man.
1: You've aged, so that's why I didn't recognize you.
2: Yes. It's hard to believe I'm only 45, isn't it?
1: I presume you've been paroled?
2: Yes.
1: What do you want?
2: I want to tell you my story, Judge. I want to tell you all the things I never got a chance to tell you at my trial.
1: As far as I'm concerned, Mr. Adams, the case is closed. Now, if you don't mind,
2: then we'll reopen it. I've come to tell you my story, and you're going to listen.
1: Very well, Mr. Adams. Sit down.
2: Thank you. I don't know if you recall, Judge, but my wife, Millie, was a beautiful woman.
1: Yes, I remember. She had the kind of beauty a man can't forget.
2: Yes. Yes, and I suppose that's what caused it all. Millie and I grew up together, and I guess I loved her from the moment we met. The only reason she married me was because of the money I'd inherited. And when I lost it in 29, things were never the same again between us. She hated living in a small village, trying to stretch $1 into two. Sometimes I think her smiling at other men was her way of getting revenge on me for the way we had to live. The angrier I got, the more she flirted, till she almost drove me out of my mind. Things went on like that, day after day, month after month.
3: Here comes Luke.
4: Hello, Luke. Getting home from work a bit early today, huh?
5: Yeah.
4: Your missus and I were just talking about how hot it is.
5: Yeah.
4: You must have found it fierce, breaking stone in the quarry in this heat.
5: Uh-huh.
4: Well, I've got to be going. See you again.
5: What was he hanging around for?
3: He just happened to be going past. Stopped to say hello. Is there anything wrong in that?
5: It's funny. Every time I see you talking to someone, it's always a man. How come I never see you talking to women?
3: Because all the women in this village are a bunch of cats. They hate me because I'm beautiful and they're not.
5: All right. But I'm warning you, I don't want to see Chuck Riker or any other men hanging around here. If I do, there's going to be trouble.
2: The days went by. Millie hardly spoke to me. Nothing I said or did seemed to please her. And yet, just knowing she'd be there when I got home was enough for me. And one day I come home from work. She wasn't alone.
4: Oh, hello, Luke.
3: Home early, aren't you?
5: What's he doing here?
3: Chuck was going past, dropped in to say hello.
5: Just like that, huh? I thought I told you not to let this happen again.
3: If Chuck wants to call on me, why shouldn't he? Right, Chuck?
4: Sure. After all, Luke, there's no use being old-fashioned. We've all known each other since we were kids. What harm is there in an old friend dropping in and Why are you looking at me like that?
5: There's lipstick on your cheek. You'd better let me wipe it off for you.
4: Now, wait a minute, Luke. I can explain. There's no use fighting over this.
5: Get up.
4: Now, wait a minute, Luke. Can't we
5: get up? Talking won't help. You'll have to fight your way out. That's it. Pick up that poker. Come on, come on. What are you waiting for?
4: Okay, you asked for it. You're going to get it. No. No, Luke, no.
5: This'll learn you.
4: No.
5: Not to hang around other men's wives. Before I'm through with you, no woman will want to look at you.
3: Luke, stop it. He's out on his feet. Stop it.
5: How does he look to you now, Molly? I'll throw him out, then you and I will settle a few things. Come on, you. Out you go. There's a push to start you on your way. Now we come to you.
3: You think I'm afraid of you? Go ahead, hit me. Ruin my looks so no man will ever want to look at me. Go ahead.
5: Millie, don't talk like that. You know how much I love you. Why are you doing this to me? I know I haven't been able to give you all the things you want, but that's no reason to treat me this way. I won't stand for it, Millie.
3: All right, then, let's separate. You go your way, and I'll go mine.
5: No. No, I couldn't live without you. You know that. I'll never let you go. You're mine, do you hear?
3: Oh, stop it.
5: Millie, don't turn away from
3: me.
5: You
3: make me sick.
5: All right. But I'll never give you up. Never. Millie just stood there looking at me, contempt in her eyes. I knew we were through, and yet I couldn't give her up. I clung to the small hope that something would happen that would change her, make her feel toward me as I felt about her. Long, lonely weeks went by. I knew that Millie and I had been the scandal of the village ever since the day I'd beaten Chuck Riker. At the quarry, the men whispered to each other when they thought I wasn't looking. And I could only give vent to my rage by smashing rocks into 1,000 small pieces. Then, one day in the autumn, an opportunity came. An opportunity to escape the villagers and their gossip. Millie! Millie, where are you?
3: Here. What is it?
5: Millie, you've always wanted to get away from the village. Now we have a chance.
3: How?
5: Well, I met Mr. Anderson this morning. You remember him. He's an old friend of my father's.
3: What about it?
5: Well, he owns a small farm, which he's willing to sell for only $300 down.
3: You mean you want to buy it?
5: Yeah. Just think of it, Millie. A place of our own, 20 miles out in the country, away from the village and the gossip.
3: Do you really think I'd move to a farm? Cut myself off from everything?
5: Well, it's what you need, Millie. A home of your own, a place to work and build. You'd love it, Millie. I know you would.
3: You mean you would? Don't think I don't know what's going on in that head of yours. You want to cut me off from everybody, take me someplace where you can keep an eye on me day and night. Well, I'm not having any part of it.
5: But, Millie, you said yourself you're not happy here.
3: Yes, but I don't want a farm. I want to live in a city. I want to have everything that other women have.
5: But we can't go to the city. There's no work to be had. We're living in a depression.
3: Are we? Well, if you can't give me what I want, there are plenty of other men who can.
5: They'd better not try. I'm warning you, Millie, I'll kill any man who tries to take you away from me. Weeks went by. Weeks in which Millie scarcely spoke to me. We lived as strangers in an uneasy truce. I worked from dawn to twilight at the quarry, and as I worked, I could sense the men gossiping about Millie and myself. I would think of Millie and wonder what she was doing at that very moment.
3: Steve.
5: Yeah, baby?
3: I can't stand it anymore. I can't go on living with Luke. The way he stares at me with those big cow-like eyes and he's watching every move I make.
6: Well, you'll just have to go on putting up with it for the time being.
3: It's all right for you to say that. You don't have to live with him. Sometimes I wonder if you really love me.
6: Oh, don't talk like that, baby. You know I love you. Would I be putting my neck out like this if I didn't?
3: Nobody knows we're meeting secretly.
6: Maybe not, but sooner or later, someone will see us together, and then there'll really be trouble.
3: Afraid?
6: I've never run away from a fight yet. I don't mind telling you, I wouldn't like to mix with that gorilla husband of yours.
3: I know, Steve. You've got to be careful.
6: Don't worry. I intend to be. Just let me raise some dough, baby. Figure out one or two angles. then you and I'll be off for the big city.
3: What about Luke? He'd be sure to follow. You don't know what he's like, Steve. He'd never rest till he found us. And when he did...
6: Yeah, you don't have to draw me any pictures. I know that type. If we run off, we'd never have a minute's peace. We'd always be wondering when he was going to catch up with us.
3: Yeah. Oh, Steve, what are we going to do?
6: I don't know, baby. I don't know. We'll just have to sit tight for the time being and be careful not to be seen together.
3: All right, Steve.
6: Oh, cheer up, baby. We'll make the big city yet, and until then, we've got this.
3: Oh, yes.

0: Is that you?
1: Yeah, Millie. You want me?
0: Yes. I've moved all your things up to the attic. I want you to sleep there from now on.
1: Why?
0: Because you keep me awake half the night with your tossing and turning, and you talk in your sleep.
1: I talk in my sleep? What do I say?
0: You keep yelling my name as if I was murdering you or something.
1: Oh, Millie.
0: You'll be all right in the attic.
1: Yes, Millie. Millie, can I talk to you for a minute?
0: What is it?
1: I saw Mr. Anderson again today. Millie, he says he's willing to let us live free for a year on his farm so we can see how we like it. And if we do, we can buy it.
0: I told you before, I'm not going to live on any farm.
1: But, Millie, why can't we just try it? It won't cost us anything. If we don't like it, we can give it up.
0: No, I tell you, I won't let myself be trapped like that. You're perfectly willing to take a chance on farming, but you won't consider going to the city.
1: But there are 15 million men out of work. What chance would I have of getting a job in the city?
0: If you had an ounce of courage, you'd try. You don't hear men like Steve Hopkins whining about the Depression and trying to make excuses for staying in this miserable hole.
1: Steve Hopkins, huh?
0: I...
1: So that's it. You've been seeing Steve Hopkins?
0: No. No, I haven't been seeing. You're wrong.
1: You're lying. It's written all over your face.
0: I...
1: You're afraid, aren't you? You're afraid of what I'm going to do to Steve Hopkins?
0: Now, Luke, listen to me. I tell you, there's nothing between Steve and myself.
1: When I'm finished with him, you'll never want to look at him again.
0: Where are you going?
1: To the village tavern. He's always there on Saturday night.
0: Luke, come back. Luke,

0: Hopkins, I want to talk to you.
1: Well, go ahead, Luke. No one's stopping you.
0: You've been making a play for my wife, and I don't like it.
1: You're either drunk or looking for a fight. I haven't spoken to your wife in a year.
0: You're lying. I know you've been seeing her these past weeks while I've been working.
1: You better take it easy, Luke. You're getting to the point where you're suspicious of every man in the village.
0: Don't try to smooth talk me. I know you've been seeing her, and if you try seeing her again, I'll kill you.
1: Ah, you don't frighten me, Luke. And if I wanted to see your wife, not you or anyone else could stop me.
0: Oh, no? I'll show you.
2: Ready, boys. Grab it. That's it. Let go of me. Let go of me.
3: Hey, John.
2: Hold on then, boys. Now, Luke, as sheriff of this village, I'd advise you to take it easy.
3: I'll kill him. I'll kill him.
2: I don't like that kind of talk. Now, mind your manners. You'll spend the night in the lockup.
0: No man's going to make a fool out of me and live.
2: Now, get hold of yourself. If Steve was seeing your wife, it'd be common gossip in no time, you know that.
0: He may have fooled you folks, Sheriff, but I know better. You can protect him here, but just wait until I catch him alone. Just wait.
4: When I got home that night from the tavern, Millie was in her room, her door locked. I went up to the attic and tried to sleep, but I couldn't. I kept seeing Steve Hopkins' face. The way he had smiled at me in the tavern. He might have fooled the others, but I knew. And he knew that I did. Hours later, I managed to fall asleep. I dreamt that I was alone with Steve and we were fighting. He kept hitting me, but I couldn't feel his punches. All I could feel was my fist smashing again and again into his laughing face. I woke to hear church bells ringing. It was Sunday morning. All that day, except for meals, Millie avoided me. After supper, she went to her room, and I went down to my workshop in the cellar. The next morning, when I arrived at the quarry, the men were standing around in small groups, talking to each other. They stopped when they saw me. Then from one of the groups, I saw Sheriff Roden coming towards me.
5: Luke, I want to talk to you.
0: What about?
5: A number of things. Is your sledgehammer?
0: Why, sure. That's my initials on the handle. Why is it all wrapped up in paper?
5: I'll ask the questions, Luke. Where were you last night around 11 o'clock?
0: 11 o'clock? In my workshop in the basement. Why?
5: Anybody with you?
0: Well, no, I was alone.
5: Luke, you're under arrest.
0: Under arrest? What for?
5: For the murder of Steve Hopkins.
0: For the murder of Steve Hopkins?
5: Yes. His body was found in his cabin an hour ago. He'd been brutally beaten to death last night around 11. With this sledgehammer, it was found at the scene of the crime.
0: You mean you think I did it?
5: It sure looks that way. Let's go, Luke.
0: No. No, I won't. I didn't kill Steve Hopkins.
5: You'll get your chance to prove you didn't. Now, let's go.
0: No. I didn't do it. I tell you, I'm innocent.
5: Grab him, man.
0: Let go of me.
5: That's it.
6: Come on.
5: Hold him while I get these cuffs on him.
0: I didn't do it. I tell you, I didn't do it.

0: Silence in the courtroom. Proceed, Mr. King.
1: Sheriff, will you tell the jury in your own words the time and circumstances under which you were notified of the death of Stephen Hopkins?
2: On October 12th of last year, I received a phone call at 7 o'clock a.m. from Sam Morris. Said that he'd just stopped by at Steve Hopkins' cabin to pick him up for work and had found him murdered. I told Sam not to touch anything. I got to the cabin 15 minutes later.
1: Will you tell the jury what you found?
2: Well, sir, that cabin looked like a slaughterhouse. I don't want to upset anyone with the details, so all I'll say is that Steve Hopkins had been beaten so badly, the body was beyond recognition.
1: You say the body was beaten beyond recognition.
2: That's right.
1: Then how were you able to identify it as being Steve Hopkins?
2: Well, first by the ring and wristwatch that was on the body. But most important of all, by the tattooing.
1: By the tattooing?
2: Yes, sir. Steve was quite a tattoo artist, and on his left arm, he tattooed a heart with his initials and some girls on it. I reckon just about everyone in this courtroom saw that tattoo on his arm at one time or another.
1: And although the body was beyond recognition, the tattoo was clearly identifiable.
2: Yes, sir. No question about that.
1: Sheriff, when had you last seen the deceased?
2: Saturday night, October 10th, at the Village Tavern.
1: Did anything unusual take place at the tavern that night?
2: Yes. Luke Adams came into the tavern around 9 o'clock. He accused Steve Hopkins of hanging around Mrs. Adams. Threatened to kill him.
1: Sheriff, can you remember Luke Adams' exact words when he made that threat?
2: Well, his last words before he left the tavern were, "Just wait till I catch him alone. Just wait."
1: I see. Now, Sheriff, when you arrived at the scene of the crime, did you find the death weapon?
2: Yes, sir. Steve Hopkins had been beaten to death with a sledgehammer. I found it in the cabin, covered with blood.
1: Was there any identification on the sledgehammer?
2: Yes, sir. On the handle were carved the initials, L.A.
1: Now, Mrs. Adams, you say there was no justification whatsoever for your husband's suspicions.
3: No, none at all.
1: In other words, he was mistaken when he accused Steve Hopkins of forcing his attentions on you.
3: Yes, he was.
1: I see. Now, your husband has testified that on the night of the murder, he was working in the cellar of your home. Where were you that night, Mrs. Adams?
3: Upstairs in my room.
1: Did you see your husband at all that night?
3: No, I didn't.
1: Would it have been possible for him to have left the cellar that night without your knowing about it?
3: Yes, it certainly would.
0: Silence in the courtroom. The prisoner will rise. Luke Adams, you have been found guilty of murder in the first degree with a recommendation for mercy. The court hereby sentences you to 25 years imprisonment in the state penitentiary.
4: Yes, Judge, that was your sentence. The towering iron gates of the penitentiary closed behind me. I no longer had a name, only a number. A year after I was in prison, I was informed that Millie had divorced me and disappeared. With that, my last tie with the outside world was gone. Years passed. World-shaking events took place and scarce reached the prison workshop, where I spent long days repairing shoes. Then one day I was notified by the warden that I'd been paroled. I was free. The gates of the penitentiary opened, and once again I joined the living. I came to the city, a stranger, and found employment in a shoe repair store. Day after day, I stood by the store window repairing shoes, watching the hurrying crowds. Then late one afternoon, I saw a woman pass. A woman. woman who was a stranger and yet wasn't. With a sudden shock, I realized that Millie had just passed. Throwing down my tools, I rushed out of the shop and down the street after her. I found her in the crowd and followed. She had hardly changed at all in the 16 years that had gone by. There were streaks of gray in her hair, but she was as beautiful as ever. I followed her block after block, and soon we were in a residential section. She turned up the path to a large cottage

0: you must leave now. I'm busy right now. I can't...
1: Millie, who is that? Millie, who are you talking to? Who's he?
2: Steve. Steve Hopkins.
3: Oh, you're mistaken. The name is Reed. Robert Reed.
0: Steve, it's Luke.
2: Luke, you're not dead. You're not dead. The body in the cabinet wasn't yours.
4: No, no.
2: I went to prison for your murder, but you're alive. I said I killed you, but you're alive.
4: Yes.
2: You let them put me in prison. You framed me.
0: Luke, you must listen to me.
2: You framed me.
4: No, Luke, don't. I didn't... You framed me.
0: Let go of him. Let go of him.
4: Don't, Luke. Don't.
2: Whose body was that they found in your cabin?
4: A young hobo I picked up by the railroad tracks.
2: But the tattooing on the arm.
4: After I killed him with your sledgehammer, I tattooed his left arm to look exactly like mine. I put my wristwatch and ring on the body and then beat him beyond recognition.
2: And then you ran away, leaving me to stand trial for murder.
0: Luke, what are you going to do?
2: What am I going to do? You remember Judge Marshall, don't you, Millie?
0: Yes, I remember him.
2: Well, I read in the papers a few weeks ago that the judge lives here in a fine mansion overlooking the city.
0: What are you getting at?
2: Steve and I are going to visit Judge Marshall.
4: No, Luke, no. You know what that would mean.
0: Luke, we have the money. If you'll just forget what's happened, we'll give you money, plenty of it.
4: Yes, we'll give you $10,000. $20,000.
2: I'm not interested in money. Come on, Steve.
4: Luke, you can't do this to me. You can't.
0: Luke, you once loved me for my sake.
2: Come along, Steve.
4: No, I won't go. If they find out about that hobo, they'll hang me. I wouldn't have a chance.
2: You'll come, Steve, one way or another. Understand?
4: Yes. Yes.
2: Yes, Judge. He didn't want to come here, but in the end, he came. In the end, he came.
5: Incredible. Simply incredible. The man is a monster to have done what he did. Where is this man, Steve Hopkins, now?
2: He's out on the porch, Judge.
5: Bring him in, Mr. Adams. I want to see that man.
2: All right, Judge.

0: why are you carrying him?
1: He can't walk.
0: Can't walk? What's wrong with him?
1: He's dead. Here, Judge.
0: Dead?
1: Yes, Judge.
0: But I understood he was alive.
1: He was. Up until a half hour ago.
0: You mean you...
1: Yeah, Judge. I put my hands around his throat and squeezed. Squeezed until he was dead. Yeah. I killed him. And there's nothing you can do to me, Judge. Nothing. Remember, you sent me to prison for killing Steve Hopkins? For 16 years, I rotted in prison. I've paid my debt to society for Steve Hopkins' death. I've paid it. There's nothing you can do to me now. Nothing.

This is the mysterious traveler again. Did you enjoy our little trip? What happened to Luke Adams? Well, his case became one of the most celebrated controversies of the day. Some legal minds claimed he couldn't be sent to prison again. He'd already been punished. Other legal experts insisted he should be tried again. But in the midst of this raging controversy, poor Luke Adams died, and his case was never decided. What do you think? Should Luke Adams have been tried for murder again? Or having already served 16 years for Steve Hopkins' murder, should he have gone free? I should like to know what your verdict is. Send your letters to the mysterious traveler.

0: have just heard The Mysterious Traveler, a series of dramas of the strange and terrifying. All characters in today's story were fictitious, and any resemblance to the names of actual persons was purely coincidental. In today's cast were Maurice Tarplin, Art Carney, Elspeth Eric, Frank Behrens, and Jackson Beck. Original music was played by Paul Taubman. The Mysterious Traveler is written, produced, and directed by Bob Arthur and David Kogan. 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
1: The Ivory Elephant.
0: Another strange and suspenseful tale of the Mysterious Traveler. This program has come to you from our New York studios. Another program of tense and dramatic action will follow in just a minute. Stay tuned to this station for Official Detective. Carl Caruso speaking. This is Mutual Broadcasting System.

0: 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This evening's titles were Vacation from Life, Death is My Caller, The Man in the Black Derby, and The Man Who Died Twice. 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Tune in again next Saturday evening, same time, same place, for another set of thrilling, awesome, high-flying Adventures of Superman shows here on Audio Theater. This is Aaron saying, thanks for listening. Till then, have a great one.
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Thank you.

0: Good evening. This is Zoe. 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Amos, Andy, the Kingfish, his wife Sapphire, and the gang. 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
1: It's the Amos and Andy Christmas Show, brought to you by Rinso, the only soap that contains solium. On this Christmas Eve, Reber Brothers Company, the makers of Rinso with solium, again brings you the Amos and Andy Christmas Show. And now, here they are with their Christmas cast and Jeff Alexander and his orchestra and chorus, radio's all-time favorites, Amos and Andy.

0: It's the day before Christmas. Morning crowds are milling about Lenox Avenue in Harlem, doing their last-minute shopping. Andy is out with Amos's little girl, Arbadella, on their annual Christmas tour of the department store windows. Right now, they're looking at a little doll in one of the windows.
1: Yeah, that sure is a pretty doll, Arbadella.
2: Yes, that's the one I wrote and asked Santa Claus to bring me. But Daddy said I wrote the letter too late. You see, I only wrote it 2 days ago.
1: Yeah, well, maybe your papa ain't got the money. I mean, that ain't giving Santa Claus much time. You gotta write him before that.
2: Isn't she pretty, though, Uncle Andy? Daddy said Santa Claus would bring her to me next Christmas.
1: Oh, sure. You see, that'll give him more time.
2: We're having a good time today, ain't we, Uncle Andy?
1: Yeah.
2: I like being out with you.
1: Yeah, and I like being out with you, too, Arbadella. But I guess we gotta be getting on home now.
2: Do you think Mommy and Daddy will be home yet?
1: Oh, sure. They say they'll be home at noon.
2: Uncle Andy, let me just look at the doll once more.
1: Oh, sure, honey.
2: She's beautiful. She's a talking doll, too.
1: Yeah, talking doll. They is the best ones, all right.
2: That sure is a pretty dress she's got on. But when Santa Claus brings her to me next year, I'm going to make her a lot more pretty dresses. Pink ones. I can hardly wait till next Christmas. It's only a year.
3: Miss Andy, you sure got a lot of Christmas presents here to wrap up.
1: Yeah, Lightning, I want to get them all wrapped up now, so I ain't got to do it this afternoon or tonight.
3: What has you got in this box here, Miss Andy?
1: Well, go ahead, look at it. Just some handkerchiefs that I'm going to give that gal friend of mine, Evelyn Bennett.
3: Evelyn Bennett?
1: Yeah.
3: Wait a minute, Miss Andy. These has the letter C embroidered in the corner.
1: Yeah, well, last year I was going to give them to that gal Carmen that I was going with, but we busted up.
3: Well, with the letter C on there, I don't see how you can give them to Evelyn Bennett.
1: Well, I thought of that, too. So for the last 3 days, I've been calling her Cookie.
3: Look out, Miss Andy. Here come the Kingfish, Miss Van Porter.
1: Yeah, come in, fellas, come in.
4: Well, hello there, Andy. Lightning, Merry Christmas, fellas.
5: Hello, boys. How are you?
4: Well, see you wrapping all your Christmas presents, Andy. Anytime you want me to turn my back and not look, just say the word.
1: Yeah, well, I ain't bought you a present, Kingfish.
4: Oh, you ain't got around to it yet, huh? Well, don't worry about it, Brother Andy. You still got time. You know, me and my wife was talking about the same thing just this morning. She said to me, she say, George, do you think any of your friends is going to give you that bathrobe you got in the corner window at the Globe department store? And I say, honey, you mean the blue one with the red sash around? She say, yeah, you know, it's marked $3.95. And I say, that's the one size 40, yeah. Funny thing how me and my wife talk back and forth, ain't it?
5: Yes, and you could use a new bathrobe, Kingfish. That one you greeted me in yesterday certainly was a mess.
4: Yeah, it was.
5: You shook hands with me right through the pocket.
4: Yeah, by the way, Andy, I just thought of something. Tell me this. How big is that door at your boarding house?
1: Why?
4: Well, I'm coming up to see you tomorrow morning with a pretty big package. Well, if I can't get it in there, though, we can always take the door off the hinges and get the thing in there for you.
1: Yeah. You know, this is kind of embarrassing, because I is broke and I can't afford to buy nothing for you.
4: Nothing at all?
1: That's right. Say, what time you expect to be up with that big package?
4: Well, on second thought, I might not be as early as I expected to be.
1: Well, I'll be there all morning.
4: Well, don't wait for me, Andy. You see, I got a lot of packages to deliver. I might not get around to you till February or March.
1: I know there'd be something like that.
3: Miss Andy, I've been trying to wrap one of these packages here. This is a hard one.
5: My, what in the world is that?
1: Oh, that's a little toy automobile. I got that for Amos Jr. You wind it up, it scoots around the floor, backs up and everything. Hey, wait a minute, I'll show you.
4: Well, see that. Mm-hmm. Well, look at that thing go, will you?
5: Say, that is the cutest thing I've ever seen.
4: Yeah. You see the way the thing went around the corner there and everything?
5: Well, look at here, will you? It's even got a license number.
4: Yeah, let me have it, Henry. I want to shoot it around the floor again myself.
5: Well, I can wind it myself, Kingfish.
4: Well, wait a minute. Let me do it, Henry. I asked you for it.
5: Yes, but I picked it up first.
4: Well, now, wait a minute here.
1: Now, don't break it, fellas.
4: Yeah, well,
1: don't break it.
4: Wait a minute, can't I work the thing?
5: Kingfish, I'm going to work it. Let's not be childish about this.
4: All right. But I'm next on the thing.
1: Now, wait a minute. Hold it, fellas. Hold it. I'm going to put it back in the box now before it gets broke. And I got things to do around here, too. You children better run along home now.
4: Yeah, by the way, you coming over to the gathering at the lodge hall this afternoon, ain't you, Andy?
1: Oh, yeah, I'll be there. Looking forward to that thing.
4: Oh, yeah, you know, all the boys is getting together over there. The Christmas spirit, gonna have refreshments, slap everybody on the back, all that stuff. Have a little present for each member, too.
5: Yes, the whole gang's gonna be there. See you then, Andy.
4: Well, come on, Henry, let's go. So long, Andy.
5: Yes, good day, Andy, my friend. And may the Yuletide season bring you much Noel. And besides that, a very Merry Christmas.
3: Miss Andy, I am wrapping this package of colored crayons that you bought for Arbidella.
1: Yeah, wrap that up. This ain't much of a gift to give a kid, is it?
3: Well, it ain't bad, Miss Andy.
1: She might not even like crayons, I don't know.
3: Yeah, but she might and she might not. After all, you don't know what she likes.
1: The funny part of it is, Lighton, I do know what she likes.
3: Well, even if you do know, it don't make no difference because you is broke. You ain't got no money to buy nothing more.
1: Yeah, that's what's troubling me. I is broke. I ain't got a cent. Say, Lightning, what time is it?
3: Nearly 1 o'clock.
1: Yeah. Say, wait a minute. I got an idea. I think I'm going to walk down to that department store on the corner. I'll see you later.
6: Did you want to see me?
1: I guess so. Is you the gentleman to do the hiring here for the department store?
6: That's right. My name is Simmons.
1: Yeah, well, I was wondering if you need any extra sales up here for the last-minute rush this afternoon. I would work hard.
6: Well, we did need extra help up until this morning, but I think we can get through the rest of the day with the salespeople we have.
1: Oh. Well, thanks just the same, Mr. Thanks.
6: Oh, wait just a minute.
1: Yes, sir.
6: Maybe you can do it.
1: What's that?
6: Well, one of our Santa Claus's helpers was called home. His wife was taken ill suddenly, and we could use somebody to take his place. You think you could do it?
1: Be Santa Claus's helper?
6: That's right.
1: Well, I ain't never done it before, but... Sure, I can do it.
6: Fine. Now, if you'll come down to the fourth floor, I'll give you your Santa Claus suit and whiskers and tell you just what you're supposed to do.
1: Oh, thank you, sir. Thank you.
6: Well, Mr. Brown, a Santa Claus suit seems to fit you very well.
1: Yes, sir. That's all right.
6: Here's your seat right here.
1: Yeah.
6: You just have the children to come up one at a time, and if you run into any difficulties of any kind, just call the floor walker.
1: Yes, sir. If I have any trouble, I'll call the floor walker.
6: Well, good luck, Santa.
1: Yeah. Well, I'll get started. All right, Sonny, you was first. Come right up here and sit on Santa Claus's lap. That's the boy. Now, tell Santa Claus, what you want for Christmas?
7: I want a jet-propelled plane and a tank.
1: A jet-propelled plane and a tank. What's your name, Sonny?
7: Oliver Smith.
1: Yeah, well, Oliver Smith, huh? Is you done been a good boy all year?
7: Yes.
1: I could have seen that, but I even asked you. Yeah, you is a nice little fella. I bet you drinks up all of your milk at every meal, don't you?
7: No, I don't.
1: You don't?
7: No.
1: You drink part of it, though, don't you?
7: No, I don't drink none of it.
1: None of it, huh?
7: No, and I ain't never gonna drink none of it, neither.
1: Old floor walker. Can you come over here, floor walker?
7: If Santa Claus brings me the jet plane and the tank, I'll drink my milk.
1: Never mind, floor walker. That's a good little boy, Oliver. You just hang up your stocking and everything's going to be all right.
7: Okay. Thank you, Santa Claus.
1: You're welcome.
7: Am I next?
1: Yeah, you is next. My, my, what a nice little girl. Sit right here on my knee. Now tell me, what is your name?
7: Henrietta Lewis.
1: Well, that's a pretty name, too. And that's a pretty little dress you got on there, too.
7: My mother made it for me. See the ribbon?
1: Yeah, that's good, all right. Henrietta, you is one of the sweetest little girls I done ever see. Now, tell me, what do you want for Christmas?
7: A football.
1: A football?
7: Yes, and some boxing gloves and a drum.
1: Boxing gloves and a drum? Well, wait a minute, Jerry. What does a little girl like you want with them things?
7: Oh, I don't want them for myself.
1: Oh, well, who does you want them for?
7: My little brother.
1: Your brother?
7: You see, he's sick in bed and he couldn't come down here.
0: Oh, well, that's too bad.
7: I just wanted to make sure he gets a present.
1: Well, now, that sure is sweet of you, Henrietta. And I can tell you right now that Santa Claus is going to take care of him.
7: Thank you. Merry Christmas, Santa Claus.
1: Merry Christmas, honey. All right, who's next?
8: Oh, hello, Santa Claus. Hello, that's Santa Claus.
1: Well, Gabby Gibson, what are you doing here in the toy department?
8: Just came up to get my new girl a present.
1: In the toy department?
8: Yeah, she got the mentality of an 8-year-old child.
1: Oh, listen, Gabby.
8: But seriously, Andy, I'm just out Christmas shopping.
1: Yeah, well, look, on that table over there, they got some dolls that when you squeeze them, they say, Mama.
8: That ain't nothing. I go around with one, and when I squeeze her, she says, lovely, lovely.
1: Well, who is the next one now?
9: Hey, quit shoving you. I'm next.
1: Hey, no fighting there, boys. Now, no fighting.
9: Oh, I tried to push it ahead of me. I'm next. Ain't I, Santa Claus?
1: Yes, sir. Yeah, yeah, Sonny, sure. What's your name?
9: Percy Carter.
1: Percy, huh? Hmm. And what do you want for Christmas?
9: A machine gun. Do I get it?
1: Well, yeah. I'll see what I can do about it and all that stuff.
9: I want a wallet, too. With a picture of Humphrey Bogart in it.
1: Yeah, well, I'll work on that, too. Who's next?
9: Oh, wait a minute. I ain't through yet, Santa Claus. I want to ask you something.
1: Yeah, well, what is it, Percy?
9: Last year, I asked you for a pair of skates, and I didn't get them. What goes?
1: Well, you got a lot of other stuff, though, didn't you?
9: Yeah. A necktie, some socks, and a couple of handkerchiefs. Who wants that stuff?
1: Yeah, well, better luck this year. All right, who's next?
9: Wait a minute, I got more stuff to ask you.
1: Yeah.
9: Tell me something, bud. In that workshop up north where Santa Claus makes all his toys.
1: Yeah, what about it?
9: What kind of country is that?
1: Oh, country? Well, it's just nothing but ice and snow all stuff like that.
9: No trees and nothing.
1: No, just ice and snow.
9: Then where does Santa Claus get the apples and oranges and bananas he puts in the stockings every Christmas?
1: Well, if, Oh, Floor Walker. Say, Floor Walker.
9: Oh, forget it.
1: All right. Who's next?
10: Thanks, I am Santa Claus.
1: Oh, step right up, Sonny.
10: Yes, sir.
1: And what's your name?
10: Jimmy Watson.
1: And what
10: a
1: is it?
10: A baseball glove, a punching bag, a basketball, a watercolor set, a ring toss, a fountain pen, a Mickey Mouse wristwatch, a cowboy suit, a telegraph set, a bicycle bell, a flashlight, and a baby sister.
1: You want a baby sister?
10: Yes. How can I get one?

0: Well, you look a little worn out, Mr. Brown.
1: Yeah, I is a little tired, all right. I ain't never talked to so many kids in all my life. Gee, they is cute, though.
2: You did very, very well. All the children seemed very happy, and the parents were just standing there beaming.
1: Yes, sir. Thank you, thank you.
2: We certainly appreciated having you here this afternoon.
1: Yes, sir. I enjoyed it, too. And, of course, like I told you when I made the deal with you, I've done it for a special reason.
2: Yes. And here it is, Mr. Brown. I had the stock boy take it out of the window. The talking doll.

0: Well, it's Christmas Eve. Andy has just arrived at Amos's with an armful of packages.
1: Well, come in, son. You look like Santa Claus with all that stuff.
2: Yeah, how is your boy? Boy, that tree looks good. Let me lay these packages down here on the
1: floor. Yeah, put them down there. You're making the rounds, huh, Andy?
2: Yeah, making the rounds, spreading good cheer. Boy, that is a pretty tree. You got a lot of lights on there, too.
1: Yeah, well, we just decorated that tonight. Reuben and Mama is going out to make a few things, take a few things to some poor people that they heard about in town.
2: Yeah.
1: They'll be gone about an hour.
2: Yeah, well, that's good, yeah.
1: Say, Andy, why wasn't you over with the fellas at the lodge this afternoon? Everybody was looking for you. It was a swell party.
2: Yeah, well, I must have clean forgot about that. Well, Amos, I'll leave these packages here.
1: Wait a minute, not all of them.
2: Yeah, here's one for Ruby. Here's one for her mama.
1: Oh, Andy.
2: Here's one for you. And there's a little toy auto for Amos Jr.
1: Oh, gee, Andy.
2: And here's a package for Arbidella. And look here, be sure and tell her that this one is from Santa Claus.
1: Gee, that's a nice-looking package there for her, all right.
2: Oh, just a little something I picked up.
1: But you certainly is Santa Claus this year, boy.
2: Well, that's nothing. I see a lot of stuff over at my place from your house.
1: Well, like I told you, Andy, it ain't much, but we want you to know that we love you and we're thinking about you.
2: Oh, listen, Amos, I feel better this Christmas than I ever felt. By the way, when are you going to open up your packages?
1: All the kids get up early, and we all get up and start early Christmas morning. And now, don't forget, you promised that you're going to be here for Christmas dinner.
2: Oh, yeah, yeah. That show is nice of you, too, because the other two dinners I was figuring on going to didn't work out so good.
1: Yeah. Well, we want you here, Andy, so count on it now.
2: Yeah, well, that's swell. Well, I got to get going, son. Got to drop in on 2-3 people, say hello to them.
1: Well, okay. Well, I'll see you tomorrow, and thanks a lot for the present. It sure was nice of you.
2: Oh, nothing at all. Say Merry Christmas to Ruby and her mama for me, and the kids.
1: Yeah, going back with Arbidella now.
2: Okay, so long, Amos.
1: So long, Andy. Bring forth the royal diadem and crown him, Lord. Well, honey, I see you's right in bed there.
3: Uh-huh. Daddy, can I turn on the little radio for a minute before I go to sleep?
1: Well, just for a minute or two, darling. I'll snap it on for you. There he is. Now, we let it warm up a few seconds. We don't want to wake up baby.
3: Oh, music never wakes him up, Daddy.
1: Well, let me straighten your covers out a little bit. Did you say your prayers, honey?
3: Mommy heard my prayers before she went out, Daddy.
4: The Christmas choir continues with the Lord's Prayer.
1: Well, now, get under the covers, honey.
3: Daddy, could you get some Christmas music on the radio?
1: Why, darling, this is the very best Christmas music you could get. They're going to sing the Lord's Prayer.
3: I've been saying the Lord's Prayer with Mommy. She's been teaching it to me.
1: I know she is.
3: What does the Lord's Prayer mean, Daddy?
1: It means an awful lot. And with the world like it is today, it seems to have a bigger meaning than ever before.
3: But what does the Lord's Prayer mean, Daddy?
1: The Lord's Prayer... Well, darling, I'll explain it to you.
3: Oh, will you, Daddy?
1: Now, you lay down and you listen.
3: All right.
1: Now, the first line of the Lord's Prayer is this. Our Father, which art in heaven, that means Father of all that is good, where no wrong can dwell. And then it says, hallowed be thy name. That means, darling, that we should love and respect all that is good. Thy kingdom come, thy will be done, in earth as it is in heaven. That means, darling, as we clean our hearts of all hate and selfishness and fill our hearts with love, the good, the true, and the beautiful, then earth will be like heaven.
3: That would be wonderful, Daddy.
1: Give us this day our daily bread. That means to feed our hearts and minds with kindness, love, and courage, which will make us strong for our daily task.
3: I see.
1: And after that, the next line says, and forgive us our debts as we forgive our debtors. You remember the golden rule, honey?
3: Yes, Daddy.
1: Well, that means that we must keep the golden rule and do unto others as we would want others to do unto us.
3: Oh.
1: And lead us not into temptation, but deliver us from evil. That means, my darling, to ask God to help us do and see and think right so that we will neither be led or tempted by anything that's bad. For thine is the kingdom, the power, and the glory forever. Amen. That means, darling, that all the world and everything that's in it belongs to God's kingdom. Everything. Your mommy, your daddy, your little brother, your grandma, you and everybody. And as we know that and act as if we know it, that, my dear girl, is the real spirit of Christmas.
3: That's good, Daddy.
1: Well, now I guess I ought to cut off the radio so you can go to sleep.
3: Good night, Daddy.
1: Good night, sweetheart.
3: Daddy, will you leave the radio on while I go to sleep?
1: All right. I'll leave it on and you can listen to the Christmas music.

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1: Friends, on behalf of our sponsors, Lever Brothers Company, the makers of Rinso, and everybody here, we want to wish you a very Merry Christmas.
2: You know, folks, there's a wonderful thing about this Christmas spirit. It seems to bring people closer together. And it's around this time of the year that we feel particularly close to you folks out there that's been listening to us.
1: And so, folks, from a couple of very grateful fellas, we sincerely wish you a very Merry Christmas. Good night.
2: Good night, folks.

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0: The Amos and Andy Show, written by Joe Connolly and Bob Mosier, featuring Ernestine Wade, Johnny Lee, Amanda Randolph, Millie Bruce, Roy Glenn, Jeff Alexander's music, yours truly, Harlow Wilcox, and starring radio's all-time favorites, Freeman Gosden and Charles Correll. Amos and Andy!
1: Mr. Nicer to see Lodge or Kingfish begin.
2: George.
1: Hello, honey.
2: George, what's this sign on the door, in conference?
1: Well, I was in conference, honey. My conscious mind was talking to my subconscious mind, and I went unconscious.
2: Did you go downtown and get that job I told you about this morning? That was a great opportunity.
1: Yeah, well, I phoned the place and invited the man out here to interview me, and he wouldn't come.
2: Sick and tired of you missing these opportunities. They only knock once.
1: Yeah, well, when they knock hard enough, I'll let them in. That's what I mean.
2: George, you done passed up every opportunity since we got married.
1: Yeah, well, we just passed that one up, too.
2: What?
1: I didn't say nothing.
2: Well, I'm getting sick and tired of it, and I'm going to do something about it.
1: Well, all right, smarty pants, I'll give you full charge opportunity. You want to be the master of the house, go ahead and try it. You take charge around here.
2: Well, I will try it. I'll be a better master than you are, because you're just a no-good, loafing, lazy... Oh, hello, Amos.
1: Well, hello, Sapphire. I hope I ain't busting in on nothing here.
3: Oh, no, Brother Amos. We were just having a little tete-a-tete.
1: Yeah, I could hear you way down the hall.
3: Well, she was tating a little louder than I was.
1: Well, I guess I ought to knock, because there's a sign on the door saying in conference.
3: Well, I always put that on the door when my wife calls on me. We might have been kissing, you know, a little billing and cooing and stuff like that.
2: Well, George, darling.
3: Yes, sweetheart.
2: I will take care of opportunities in the future.
3: Yes, my love.
2: Goodbye, Amos.
1: So long.
3: Close the door, will you, honey? Is the door still on the hinges, Amos?
1: Say, Kingfish, that fella that moved next door to me is out in the hall, and I thought he might make a good member for the lodge.
3: Oh, yeah, you told me about him. Bring him on in here.
1: Come on in, Miss Jackson. Right this way. Miss Jackson, I'd like to have you meet Mr. George Stevens. He's the big head of the lodge known as the Kingfish.
4: Well, I'm overwhelmed.
3: And look a little over, too. Yeah, glad to know you.
1: Well, I'll leave you two here. It'll be nice to have you in the lodge, Miss Jackson. See you later. Goodbye, Miss Jackson.
4: Goodbye, Amos.
3: Well, let me show you around the place, Mr. Jackson.
4: Fine. I'd like to see it.
3: Of course, I want to apologize for the looks of our lodge at the present time. With the loose plaster and stuff, you see, we was going to have a wrecking company come in and tear down the building, but then we decided to let it wreck itself and then put up one.
4: Oh, yeah.
3: We was thinking of starting around February. Might have to start in January. Over this way. This room here is our rumpus room.
4: Sure, look at it. The furnace is all busted, the rug is all torn, and that window over there is all smashed.
3: Well, I guess they had a rumpus here last night. Step over here, Miss Jackson, to this other one. This is our recreation room. This is where we recreate, right in here. There we is. See the pool table there and everything?
4: Yeah, but one of the legs is missing. The table's much lower at that end.
3: Yeah, well, Miss Jackson's a shorter brother's play at that end, you see. Yeah. Well, Miss Jackson, just step around the rubbish there, and we'll go back into my office.
4: All right.
3: Yeah, the place is usually much neater than this, but it ain't been clean since our janitor done got married. Mm-hmm. He was supposed to come back last week, but he wanted to see his son graduate from high school, you know.
4: Well, that explains it.
3: Yeah, well, now, Miss Jackson, about you joining the lodge.
4: Well, I think I'd like to join. I'm a stranger in town, and this would be a nice way to meet people.
3: Yeah, well, that's fine, but we is pretty particular about our members.
4: Mm-hmm.
3: A member is admitted solely on the basis of his character, background, and integrity. And if he ain't got that, he got to have $10 in cash.
4: Well, I hope I can qualify in both departments. Here's my $10, and here's the application that Amos gave me.
3: Oh, that's fine. Is you been working in Harlem?
4: No, I've been homesteading in Alaska.
3: Homesteading? Mm-hmm. Is that so? I read about that homestead stuff.
4: And you know the United States government will give any citizen 160 acres of land in Alaska, provided he stays on the land 7 months a year for 3 years and develops it.
3: And you done that, huh?
4: Oh, yes. You know there's a lot of oil in Alaska, too. And they found oil near my property. And I sold it for $40,000.
3: Got it for nothing and sold it for $40,000. That's almost 100% profit, right? Tell me this, Mr. Jackson. Would the government give it to anybody?
4: Anybody that would go up there.
3: I don't want to go myself, because my skin is allergic to cold weather, you see. I wonder if I could send somebody and split the profit with them.
4: Oh, I see nothing wrong with it. That's up to the two of you.
3: It's cold up there, ain't it?
4: Oh, yes. Well, just before I left, I read in the paper that one fella stuck his head out the doors and froze his ears off.
3: Is that so? Well, Mr. Jackson, we're going to act on your application as soon as I read your references. But paying the $10 in cash, that overshadows everything. The truth of the matter is, if this bill ain't counterfeit, you was in. That's
4: why, thank you. Thank you, Mr. Stevens. Let me hear from you. Good day.
3: Goodbye, Mr. Jackson. Hey, that Alaska deal. Man froze his ears off.
5: Hello there, Kingfish.
3: Brother Andy, stand right where you is a second. Put your hand over your ears, will you?
5: There he is. What's the idea?
3: You even look better without ears. Yeah, come on. Sit down, brother Andy. I've got the greatest opportunity for you to ever had in your life. It's a chance for you to leave Harlem.
5: Yeah, well, this cold weather sure got me. I want to go south.
3: Brother Ender, I was undergoing to all the trouble of working out the deal. Me and you split 50-50. You was going to homestead in Alaska. That's what you're going to do.
5: Homestead in Alaska?
3: Yeah, the government will give you 160 acres with oil on it. You live there for 3 years, sell it at a profit, and we split $40,000 in cold cash.
5: Cold is right. Somebody told me it was so cold in Alaska that the Eskimos go to Iceland for the winter.
3: No, that's why you're wrong. The weather there is mild. You see, the Gulf Stream comes from the Suez Canal, goes through the Amazon River, mixes with the hot backwash of the Mississippi, and cuts through the Panama Canal, makes a beeline for Alaska, which is 3,000 miles as the cold swim. That's the way it goes.
5: You mean you got to get out in the Gulf Stream up there to keep warm?
3: No. The hot air from the Gulf Stream billions off of the Pacific Ocean. Blows right into Alaska through the Hallucination Islands, the kind of a cold. It's the kind of a cold that we call a warm cold.
5: Is the government giving away any land in Florida?
3: Alaska is the healthiest place in the world to live. Does you realize that here in New York last year, 36,596 people died?
5: Boy, that's a lot.
3: I'll say, but in Ardmuck, Alaska, only 13 people died last year. The two was left were moved to Fairbanks. Yeah.
5: Alaska. Say, Kingfish, ain't that the place where the nights and days is each 6 months long?
3: Yeah, that's right. So when you come right down to it, you'll only be there 3 days and three nights, you see?
5: Yeah, that's right. You know, I could go hunting up there, too.
3: Oh, yeah. Polar bears, penguins, might even shoot a few igloos.
5: Yeah. Igloos?
3: Yeah, small animal with horns. Looks something like a cantaloupe.
5: Say, you know, this Alaska thing sounds kind of good. This might be the making of my future. I'll go, Kingfish. Say, by the way, do it rain much up there?
3: Oh, no, and no rain at all. You just lay there on your back in the warm breeze. You see a few little clouds up above you there, kind of ruffling there through the blue. You will be saying,
6: you're gonna be coming up.

0: Well, Shorty, the reason I is here is because I understand that you was an outdoor man.
1: Oh, yeah. I spent a lot of time in the outdoors. But it was so dangerous, though. There I was, all alone in the woods, facing windstorms and howling blizzards. No shelter, no water, no place to lay down, no food.
0: Yeah, well, how'd you manage to live?
1: Oh, I had unemployment insurance.
0: But Shorty, tell me this, on the level, has you ever been hunting?
1: Oh, so, Andy. I've done a lot of hunting. The last trip I was on, I was hunting for 3 days. I went miles to the east, miles to the west, miles to the north.
0: So what was you hunting for?
1: The way back, I was lost.
0: Listen, Shorty, I don't think you're going to be much help to me. You don't know nothing about outdoors.
1: Oh, sure I does, Andy. I'll never forget one time when I was in the woods and I had a can of beans.
0: A can of beans?
1: Yeah, and I wanted to light a fire. Do you know how I done it?
0: Oh, sure. Even the Boy Scout knows that. You rub 2 matches together.
1: Oh, man, wait. I didn't have no matches.
0: Well, then you use your cigar lighter.
1: Oh, I didn't have no cigar lighter.
0: Then you were showing a fix, wasn't you?
1: Not me. I wasn't in no fix.
0: What you mean?
1: I love cold beans.
0: Well, listen, Shorty. I can't stay. I got to be running along.
1: Well, now, wait a minute, Andy. Here's an old National Geographic magazine with some pictures of Alaska in it. Take it along with you.
0: Well, thanks. And Shorty, in case I don't see you before I leave for Alaska... So long.
1: Goodbye, Andy. For your trip to Alaska, Andy, I'll give you my best wishes. I'll give you my congratulations. I'll give you my blessing. I'll give you my long underwear.

0: all, Kingfish, I'm telling you, this Alaska thing going to be great for me, you know?
1: Yes, and I've been working on the thing for you.
0: Tell me this, is it going to be too cold up there?
1: Oh, no. The days is only 30 degrees below zero. Of course, them nights get a little chilly. If I was you, I'd play safe and take a light top coat with me.
0: Top coat ain't going to be enough.
1: Well, then after you get there, if you find out you need it, you might get yourself a mink hat and a mink lined coat.
0: A mink-lined coat? I hear there's expensive.
1: Oh, of course it's expensive here. But up there, you cuts out the retailer, the wholesaler cuts out the jobber, you definitely leaves out the middle man.
0: Yeah, but then how does I get it?
1: You deals direct with the mink.
0: Yeah, well, that sounds all right. Good. Now, tell me this, too. How is I going to get up to Alaska?
1: Well, now, there's a lot of ways, and if you go by automobile, I'd go downtown and get on 42nd Street and head west. Just don't forget to make a right turn when you get to Seattle. That's all you got to do.
0: Yeah.
1: Just a minute, Andy. Look here. I got an atlas here of the world. Here's the atlas of North America right here with everything on it, the oceans and all.
0: Oh, yeah. That map shows everything.
1: Yeah.
0: Hey, what's them straight lines running across and up and down?
1: Oh, there's new highways, Andy.
0: No, it ain't. Now, wait a minute. Does yours say longitude? This one here is latitude 45.
1: Yeah, that's Latitude Boulevard. You see there? It goes right across. They call it Route Number 45. Yeah, they sure build them straight nowadays, don't they?
0: I noticed that this one cuts right across the middle of Lake Michigan.
1: Yeah. They got a bridge going across there now. You go right over there.
0: Yeah. Say, look here. I want to be sure and make that turn in Seattle because this road goes right out in the ocean.
1: Don't worry about the ride out. You will enjoy sitting in the back seat of a limousine looking at the scenery going first class.
0: Oh, yeah. Sounds great.
1: Oh, sure. But I wouldn't carry too much stuff because people don't like hitchhikers with a lot of baggage.
0: No, I'll just have the top coat and I'll see the mink when I get there.
1: Yeah, that's it. You is all set then.
0: Yeah, well, wait a minute here. I got this magazine about Alaska that's sure to give me. I ain't looked at that yet.
1: Yeah, what is this thing here? Let me see the thing. Open it up there.
0: Yeah, say it got pictures of Alaska in there.
1: Yeah, let's see the thing. Go ahead.
0: Let's see here. Kingfish, I ain't going.
1: Oh, now, wait a minute, Jan.
0: It's all off, Kingfish. Look at this. It say here, Alaska, last outpost of the frigid north. And look at them icebergs there.
1: And if them ain't icebergs, them is the White Cliffs of Dover, you little.
0: Well, I'll tell you one thing. If that's Dover, it's got a lot of seals laying all over it.
1: It always has them over there. Now, take it easy, Andy.
0: No, you take it easy. I ain't going.
1: Well, now, wait a minute. You can't do that to me. I done made an application for you. Paid $16 of my own money.
0: Well, I ain't going.
1: Yeah, well, I'll see my lawyer and find out if you're going or not. Hello, Gabby.
2: Oh, come in, Kingfish. Come
1: in. Tell me this. Do you know anything about Alaska?
2: Alaska? Alaska's noted for its fine food. Every day for lunch, I have a delicacy direct from Alaska. Yes, it comes right from Alaska.
1: Oh, what's that?
2: Eskimo pie.
1: Gabby, I was plenty mad with Andy, and what I want to know is, after Andy has done agreed to go to Alaska, shakes hands with him, makes a deal to split $40,000 with me, and then back down, can I force Andy to go to Alaska?
2: What a question. A child would know the answer to that, a mere child.
1: Yeah, but what is the answer?
2: How should I know? I ain't no child.
1: Look here, Gabby, I'm going to get some action. Can you make an application for a warrant for Andy?
2: Yes, indeed. Let me get my hat and coat. I'll go over and have a legal paper typed up. I'll have it typed right up for you.
1: Where you got to go to get it?
2: Over at the pawn shop.
1: Has he got a public stenographer over there?
2: No, they got my typewriter.
1: Gabby, how can I make Andy go to Alaska? He thinks it's cold and chilly and barren up there.
2: Oh, I got an idea, Kingfish. Go to some pretty you know and get him to make up some of these fake travel folders. A fake travel folder. Make everything very attractive. Make it look like California and Florida.
1: Say, I know just a printer that will print them for me. That will make Andy go to Alaska and homestead.
2: Now, hold on there, Kingfish. There's just one thing that bothers me about this thing. It really bothers me. Ain't you ashamed of yourself sending your best friend up that cold country where he's going to suffer for 3 years, and then when he gets back, you're going to take halfway his money?
1: Yeah, well, that'll keep the boy out of trouble. After all, with $40,000 in his pocket, Andy would be tossing his money away on flashy clothes, shiny automobiles, wine, woman, and song. How would that be?
2: Lovely.
1: Wait, my friend over at the printing shop suddenly fixed me up with these fake folders. He got Alaska looking exactly like California. Come in, Brother Ender.
0: Hello, Kingfish. Well, what you got there?
1: Oh, the Alaska Chamber of Commerce just sent me down some of the new folders. I see they're having another balmy spell there.
0: Yeah, let me see the folder.
1: Look at the picture there. It says, beautiful, warm Alaska.
0: They got palm trees up there with coconuts on them, ain't they?
1: Oh, them ain't coconuts. Them is heat blisters. Look at this picture here of the bathing beauty sitting around the swimming pool there.
0: When was this picture took?
1: In the dead of winter, Ender.
0: Well, don't them gals get cold with just bathing suits on?
1: Oh, no, they use the heavy makeup. I think it's Max Factor's iceberg pancake number 10.
0: No fooling. Is there stores up there to buy that kind of stuff?
1: Oh, sure. Ain't you ever heard of Saks, Alaska? And then if you dig down under the glaciers, there's Macy's Arctic Basement. Oh, they got the stores there, yeah.
0: Well, what else did the folder say there?
1: Look here, it says, come to Alaska, land of enchantment, beautiful climate, high wages, beautiful homes, rent cheap, free utilities, and jobs plentiful.
0: Yeah, well, you know, this folder on Alaska is sure convincing. But I don't know if I can afford to live up there. Things might be expensive.
1: Oh, Alaska's one of the cheapest places in the world to live, Andy. You see, they don't use money up there like we use down here.
0: They don't?
1: No.
0: What do they use in place of money?
1: Fish.
0: Fish?
1: Yeah.
0: Well, don't that make your pocketbook kind of smelly?
1: No, they use fresh fish. The bank gets a new load every morning, doesn't it?
0: Well, just the same, I'd hate to go to sleep at night with my money under my pillow.
1: Well, all the big Eskimo millionaires do it. One millionaire, though, had a tough break last spring.
0: What was that?
1: His bank account went up the river to spawn.
0: Well, I still don't understand that, Kingfish. Now, look here. Say, for example, I won't buy a shirt. You mean I just hand a man a fish?
1: That's right. You hand him a salmon, and he gives you back 3 mackerels change, that's all. Maybe 4 mackerels. All depends on the price of the shirt.
0: Yeah, but suppose I want to buy a package of cigarettes. I can't put a salmon in no cigarette machine.
1: No, they use sardines for that up there. Well, you don't have no trouble at all, Andy. And the beauty of using fish for money is that even after you was broke, you still smell like you got money.
0: Kingfish, this is a wonderful folder here. I was going to Alaska, all right. Can I have this folder?
1: Oh, sure. I got plenty more of them at home.
0: Yeah, and I just thought of something, too.
1: Oh, what's that, old pal?
0: The day I leave for Alaska, I better get all my money changed into fish because I want to have plenty of cash when I arrive there.
1: Oh, yeah. Well, look here. I got a suitcase in the next office that somebody left here. Wait a minute. I'll go and get it, and you can use the suitcase.
0: Oh, boy, this folder of Alaska show is great. I'm going to like it up there. Hello? No, not right this second.
3: Well, this is Joe over at the Williams Printing Company. I made him up some fake folders on Alaska yesterday. He wanted to play a joke on a guy. I was just wondering how it worked out.
0: Fake folders on Alaska, huh?
3: Mm-hmm.
0: They worked out fine.
3: They did, huh? Well, goodbye.
0: That dirty, double-crossing dog.
1: Well, here's the suitcase, Brother Anna, and I'll bring you another one of them folders when I get home.
0: Listen, Kingfish, I'm going to get out of here before I bust you in the nose. I done found out that you had them Alaska folders printed up yourself.
1: Well, now, wait a minute, Andy.
0: Trying to get me to go up to Alaska showing me bathing girls and palm trees, a lot of stuff about easy jobs.
1: Well, Brother Andy...
0: Oh, no, you wouldn't go up there yourself in that shivering cold place for 3 years, but you let me go.
1: Yeah, well, I'm sorry, Andy, but you...
0: Well, I ain't going. You ain't nothing but a low-down, chiseling bum.
1: Well, now, wait a minute, Andy. You can't do this to me. I done spent $16 with the government. When I filed your application, I want my money back.
0: Okay. The next time I see you, I'll give you a couple of mackerel.
4: That you, Joe?
1: Yes, it's me.
4: Oh, you look upset about something.

0: the Amos and Andy Show. A full half hour of entertainment with...
1: I'm Gabby Gibson. Yes, I'm Gabby Gibson.
2: This is Sapphire Stevens, and I want you to meet my sister from down south.
3: Hello.
0: Rod Gluskin and his orchestra.

0: Today, the Kingfish's wife, Sapphire, is spending most of the afternoon in the beauty shop for one of her regular treatments. And finding herself short of money, she has phoned the Kingfish to come over immediately with the cash. Andy agreed to walk over with the Kingfish, and they are approaching the beauty shop now.
1: I always wanted to see what goes on inside of one of these places, Kingfish.
2: Oh, yeah, you can go in.
1: Is this the beauty shop right here, this Mamie Laverne?
2: Andy, don't say Mamie. Look at the sign there. M-M-E. That spells M. It's the abbreviation for the French word Monsieur. That's what it is.
1: Well, let's get on in there.
2: Yeah, Sapphire ought to be ready to leave the place right now.
3: Good afternoon, gentlemen.
2: Hello, Miss. I am Mrs. George Stevens. I come here for my wife.
1: Her name is Mrs. George Stevens.
3: Oh, yes. Mrs. Sapphire Stevens, I believe. Now, let me look at my book and see what project she is. Miss Sapphire Stevens.
2: Mm-hmm.
3: Let me see. Is she the facial massage and coiffure or manicure, shampoo, and eyebrow pluck?
2: No, I think she's the wrinkle smooth, chin tightening, and general overhauling.
3: Oh, yes, I believe she's almost ready. She's just getting a little touch up now.
2: Touch up?
3: Yes, just touching up near the roots of her gray hair.
2: Well, my wife ain't got no gray hair.
3: Oh, come, Mr. Stevens.
2: Oh, well.
1: Yeah, what do you think she had on the roots of her hair, Kingfish? Powder?
3: Will you wait out here and I'll go back and see if he's ready?
2: Yeah, thank you very much. Say, Andy, look back there. See that door open there?
1: Yeah.
2: There's a woman getting a finger wave.
1: Yeah, I wonder what a woman wants with wavy fingers.
2: Huh? Hey, look at that booth over there, Andy. Look at that.
1: Yeah. There's a woman sitting there with a bucket on top of her head.
2: That's an electric dryer, son.
1: Oh, looks awful on her.
2: Better looking in some of the new hats they got, I know that.
1: Hey, look here. There's a door that's open a little, but you can't see nothing.
2: I tell you what let's do. Let's tiptoe down there near it. Maybe we can hear some gossip.
1: Yeah.
2: Come on. Quiet now, Andy.
4: How would you like to have a little curl in front, Miss Coldright?
5: Well, let's try it.
4: By the way, Miss Coldright, I see your friend, Miss Henrietta, is in one of the rear booths getting fixed up today.
5: That Henrietta woman's no friend of mine no more.
4: Y'all had a fight, Miss Coldright?
5: No, but my husband, Mr. Coldright, has told me plenty. You know, Henrietta works in the same office with Mr. Coldright, and Mr. Coldright say he don't want me going around with Henrietta because all she's got on her mind is men. Mr. Coldright says Henrietta comes to work at the office in a tight-fitting satin dress and tries to be so attractive to all the men, and Mr. Coldright don't want me to spoil my reputation by running around with a girl like Henrietta. Oh, I tell you.
2: Come on, Andy, come on. They better not turn the sun lamp on her. That woman would get a tan tongue, you know what I mean?
1: Yeah, that Mr. Coldright certainly hates Henrietta, don't he?
2: Yeah.
3: Oh, Mr. Stevens, Miss Stevens is ready now. You can go on back. She's in the last booth on the right.
2: Thank you very much, thank you. Come on, Andy, come on with me.
1: Yeah. Hey, look, Kingfish. You mean to say that women is in all these booths here getting fixed up?
2: Yeah, wait a minute. Here's another door next to the end there that's open. Let's listen.
3: How do you want your hair done this morning, Miss Henrietta? Must I comb it up?
4: No, you better comb it down. I got a luncheon date with Mr. Coldright, and he says he loves my hair hanging on my shoulders.
1: That man Coldright gets around, don't he?
2: Yeah. He sure do. Yeah. Well, let's get on in here with Sapphire. Come on.
6: George, is that you?
2: Yeah, that's me, honey. Andy's with me.
6: Well, you and Andy, come on in. Sorry I'm late, but I have to wait almost an hour.
2: Yeah, well, when is it going to start to work on you?
6: What are you talking about, George? They have finished with me. By the way, Andy, how do you like my hair done up on top like this?
1: It'll look good. Covers your bald spot.
6: I also have a facial, George. If you look real close, you'll see that they done took the crow's feet away from my eyes.
2: Mm-hmm, yeah. They took away the crow's feet, all right, but the tracks are still there.
6: You just shut your mouth and give me $5.
2: All right, here you are.
6: And I'll see you at home.
2: All right, all right. Come on, Anna. Spending $5 and she still looks bad.
1: Yeah, well, one good thing with her, you ain't got to worry about Mr. Coldright.
2: No, he ain't.
1: I know one thing. I ain't never going to get married because the upkeep on a woman's face alone would keep a man broke.

0: Boy, this expense cures me of marriage. I'm going to stay single and just go breezing along with the breeze.
1: Yeah. Is you comfortable in that chair, George?
2: Why are you so sweet to me around the house today, honey? I done give you all the money I got.
1: Well, George, I might as well tell you. One of my relatives is coming to stay with us.
2: Well, that's all. If you was figuring on that mother of yours coming around here and boss me and run my house, I'm going to throw up the sponge.
1: Now, wait a minute.
2: Wait a minute. Your mother is the meanest woman I done ever had in this house.
1: Mother ain't coming.
2: She is the worst. Did you say some sweet words then?
1: It ain't mother that's coming.
2: Well, whoever it is will be an improvement on that old battle.
1: Now, you let mother alone.
2: Yeah, well, I wish you'd let me alone. Stay away from here, too. Who's coming?
1: My unmarried sister, Florescence.
2: Unmarried sister. Mm-hmm. You mean to tell me that country gal is coming up here and stay with us?
1: Yes, she is.
2: Yeah, but where is she going to sleep? We ain't got but them two little beds.
1: Well, we got that sofa.
2: That bumpy hard old sofa? Will Florescence fit on that?
1: No, but you will.
2: Now, wait a minute here. I ain't going to do that.
1: Now, look, George. Here's a picture that you sent me with the letter.
2: Let me see the thing.
1: There you is. But I think she took off some weight since this was taken.
2: Yeah, look at them double chins on that woman, will you? She looked like a stack of used tires standing there.
1: Oh, George, you talk like Florescence was a hippopotamus.
2: No, ain't no hippopotamus ever been as hippie as she is. Or a potamus either, I tell you that.
1: Well, she's coming anyhow. She's arriving tomorrow.
2: Well, now, wait a minute. I can't afford to have her laying around here eating up my food.
1: Well, there's only one solution to it, George. We got to take care of her till we can introduce her to some legible bachelor that ain't married.
2: Legible bachelor, huh? Now, who do I want to get even with about something? Let me see. Let me look at that picture again there. Look at that woman. She's getting ugly every year.
1: Well, after all, George, she's 43.
2: According to this picture, she's 10 years ahead of schedule. I know that. She ought to go in the beauty shop and stay there for a month. Never leave the joint.
1: She ain't never been inside of one, George. But you just got to let her live here till you get her married.
2: Hey, wait a minute, child. I got an idea. Maybe I could get Andy Brown to marry her.
1: But don't you think Andy's a bum?
2: Yeah, but at her stage of the game, she can't be choosy, honey.
1: Say, you know Andy might not be bad for Florescence.
2: No, on second thought, Andy ain't interested in getting married. He wants to stay single. The last thing he said to me this morning was,
3: I'm just breathing along with a breeze.

0: Kingfish. Come in.
1: Yeah, well, if it ain't my bosom buddy, Bachelor Andy Brown. Tell me all your troubles. I know how it is when a man's got worries and he ain't got no wife to comfort him and talk over the troubles with him.
0: Wait a minute. I ain't got no worries, Kingfish. And I think the reason I ain't is because I'm single.
1: Now, there's a strange thing that you mentioned there, that you ain't got no wife. As long as you was done brung up the subject, though, you know, less than an hour ago, I was talking about the same thing to Sapphire.
0: You was, huh?
1: Yeah, I was telling her what you said this morning about marrying a girl that spends so much money in the beauty shops.
0: Yeah, and all of them do it.
1: No, no, Brother Andy. There's the very ultra-economical type that never goes in a beauty shop. And you was lucky if you can land one like that.
0: Yeah, but where is this?
1: Ah, now my darling wife has got a charming little sister named Fluorescent. And she's staying with us for the winter. Yeah, your little sister, well, I say little, she's got a little fat here and a little fat there.
0: Yeah.
1: But she is one gal that makes a perfect wife. I'd hate to see her get married, you know. I would cry at the altar like a mother.
0: Yeah, well, wipe your tears away, Mama. I ain't gonna take her to no altar.
1: No, Ender, I'd like to have a good cry. If I could get two soulmates together.
0: No, Kingfish, I ain't in the marrying mood.
1: Well, now, wait a minute, Ender. It's the rule and regulation of nature that every man has got to have a wife. Because without one, you ain't got the love and companionship, and that's what you need.
0: Listen, if I need love and companionship, I can do better with a dog. When a dog sit on your lap and kiss your hands, you know that it's really love he's after and not money to spend in no beauty shop. A dog really treats you good.
1: Oh, she'll treat you like a dog all right, Andy. I want you to come over and meet Fluorescent tonight.
0: Well, how come you were so anxious for me to meet this gal, Kingfish?
1: Well, Andy, I ain't never told you this before, son, but now's as good a time as any. You see, Andy, I was fond of you. I has always loved you like a brother. And if you was to marry Fluorescent, that would make you my brother-in-law. And, Andy, that is the sweetest relation between two men.
0: Kingfish, I never know that you felt that way about me.
1: Yeah, well, it's high time I told you, brother-in-law. Yes, Andy, I'd be proud and happy to put you on one of the limbs of my family tree.
0: Yeah. Well, I'd like to get out on a limb.
1: Oh, I'll get you out on a limb, all right.
0: Yeah, you know, and another thing, if we was brother-in-laws, why, maybe you wouldn't cheat me out of money no more.
1: Well, that's right. But even if I did cheat you, you'd have the satisfaction of knowing that the money is still in the family. You see what I mean?
0: Yeah, that's right. Brother-in-laws is good, all right. What kind of a gal is this Neon Tubin?
1: A Fluorescent.
0: Oh, yeah.
1: She is a lovely gal, and I want you to meet her before you marry her. You know, if I'd have met her before I married my wife, I would have never married Sapphire.
0: You mean you'd have married Fluorescent?
1: No, I just wouldn't have married Sapphire.
0: Well, tell me this. What does she look like? Has she got a picture of her that I can see?
1: Yeah. I just got one here, but I won't warn you, Andy. This ain't a very good one. The picture was took under very bad conditions.
0: It was, huh?
1: Yeah, it was filming the camera at the time. That is old film, I mean, like that.
0: Well, let me see the picture.
1: Mm-hmm.
0: Hmm. This is a group picture, ain't it?
1: No, that group is all her. That's all her.
0: No, Kingfish. I think she's too old for me, and she ain't good looking neither.
1: Yeah, but looks don't mean nothing, brother-in-law Andy. After all, beauty's only skin deep.
0: Yeah, well, she got a lot of skin on her there.
1: She's loaded with skin.
0: Oh, yeah, she sure is a big woman.
1: Yeah, well, now, that's the beauty part of it, her being big. Most men marry skinny little gals, work their heads off making money to fatten them up so they look like a wife. But you is getting a gal that's already been pre-fattened. You see what I mean?
0: Yeah, well, I'd like to meet her. What time could I come to see her?
1: Well, we's having supper around 7 o'clock.
0: Yeah, how about me getting there at 6:30?
1: No, make it around 8:30. You see, Fluorescent just come from the country, and she ain't used to strangers yet. You can come to supper some other night after she done learned to eat with a knife and fork.
2: I don't go out walking.

0: Yeah, it's almost time for Anna to be here to call on your sister there. Don't you think Flo Russin ought to put on some shoes?
1: Yes, I do. Oh, I got to put them on. These shoes of yours, brother-in-law, are too tight for my feet. It hurts me so I can't stand them.
2: Squeeze into them, honey.
0: Yeah, and when you get acquainted with Mr. Brown, why, you can pry them off again. Do that.
1: All right, Brother George.
2: Maybe you ought to sprinkle some of my perfume in your hair, honey.
1: Well, Sapphire, won't that be overdoing it? I don't already dab behind my ears with vanilla extract.
0: Vanilla extract? You two get billing and cooing, he's going to think he's making love to an angel food cake, you know that?
1: Oh, I'm so excited about this. This is the first time I've talked to a man since Zeke Smith talked to me back in the country.
2: Well, I didn't know you had a date with Zeke Smith.
1: Well, it wasn't exactly no date. He was across the field one day calling the hogs, and when they came to him, I walked up with him. After that, he used to always go out and round them up quietly.
0: Hey, by the way, Sapphire, if Andy asks Florescent's age, we can't tell him that she's 43, because Andy's 43 herself.
2: Oh, that's right. Well, we'll have to knock off 10 years and say she's only 33.
0: Yeah, that's a good... there's Andy now. Put on your shoes, Florescent.
1: Uh-oh, he's there. Oh, Sapphire, how do I look? George, how do I look?
0: It's too late now. I'm going to let him in. Well, well, well. Good evening, brother-in-law.
2: Good evening, Andy.
3: Hello, folks.
0: Andy, allow me the privilege to introduce to you my very charming and single sister-in-law by marriage, the very desirable Florescent.
3: Well, I got to be going.
0: Wait a minute. Come back here. Come back here.
3: No, no. Let go of my necktie, Kingfish. Let go. You're choking
2: don't
3: me.
2: Don't go so soon, Andy. And Florescent, say hello to Mr. Brown.
1: Hello, Mr. Brown. Sapphire, can I take off my shoes now?
0: Oh, wait a minute. Andy, sit down. Make yourself comfortable. Take off your shoes, too, Andy.
3: Yeah,
0: you two ought to find a lot in common on account of there's only 10 years difference in your ages.
3: Yeah, I figured she was about 53.
2: Oh, Andy, you missed it by 20 years.
3: Well, I didn't want to say 73.
1: And what you got in the package?
3: I brung you a present. A bag of potato chips.
1: Potato chips? For me?
3: There's for us.
1: Oh, gimme. I just love to eat potato chips.
0: Wait a minute, Florescent. You've got to take them out of the bag first, Dad. Don't do that.
2: Well, come on, George. Let's go to the movies and leave the young folks alone.
0: Yeah, well, we'll be back in a couple of hours. You all enjoy yourself, and if I know Andy, ha, ha, ha, he'll speak right up for himself.
3: Yeah, well, see you later.
1: Goodbye.
2: Have a good time, you little lovebird. Come on, George. Oh, George, I certainly hope that this thing works out. You think it will?
0: Well, I'll soon find out. I'll tell you what we're going to do. Let's stay right here, and I'll peek through the keyhole.
2: What do you see, George?
0: They are sitting in two chairs. Wait a minute.
2: What is it?
0: Andy is getting up. He's walking over to the sofa.
2: Well, where's Florissa?
0: She's sitting in the chair near him. Uh-oh. Andy is dimming the light by the sofa.
2: Oh, that's great. It's working.
0: Hot dog. Now he's sitting on the sofa.
2: Really? How about Florescent?
0: Well, she ain't moved yet. Uh-oh.
2: What's happened?
0: Andy laid down to take a nap.

0: What you want to see me about, Andy?
1: Well, Amos, I want to ask you a question.
0: Mm-hmm.
1: If you was me, would you marry a gal if you didn't love her?
0: Well, not unless I was out of my head, I wouldn't.
1: Yeah, well, the Kingfisher's sister-in-law, Fluorescent, is a gal.
0: Uh-huh.
1: I think she's too old for me, though. It finally come out that she was 73.
0: Oh, Andy, I don't think a man ought to marry a gal unless there's true love there.
1: Yeah, I think you're right.
0: After all, Andy, a real marriage is when you can have the thrill of picking up the one you love in your arms and holding them close to you.
1: Yeah, well, that holding close thing ain't bad, but somebody's got to help me when it comes to picking fluorescent up.
0: Well, tell me this, Andy. When you see her the first time, did you have a feeling of love? Did you kind of get tight in the chest?
1: No, I got upset in the stomach.
0: Well, Andy, just remember one thing. After you married a gal, you got to live in the same house with her for the rest of your life.
1: Yeah, you're right. Amos, you talked me out of it.
0: Yeah, well, come in, Kingfish. I'm just leaving.
1: Yeah.
2: Well, how is you there, Amos? How is my future brother-in-law, Andy?
1: That's what I want to talk to you about.
0: Yeah, well, I'll see you all later. So long, fellas.
2: Thank you, Brother Amos.
1: So long, Amos.
2: Brother-in-law, dear...
1: Hold it. I might as well nip you in the bud right now and tell you that I ain't going to marry a fluorescent.
2: But, Brother Andy, you mean that you ain't going to marry a fluorescent, that sweet little delicate flower?
1: What you talking about, flower? She went to seed 20 years ago. Kingfish, I just don't love her.
2: Brother Andy, that's the old-fashioned idea. The new way is to marry them first and then learn to love them.
1: Yeah, well, I like the old-fashioned way of loving them first and then learning to forget them.
2: Now, wait a minute. You can't do that to me.
1: Now, like I told you 20 times before, she's too old for me.
2: Well, now, wait just a minute here. I'll sue you for breach of promise. I'll go see my lawyer right now.
1: You'll sue me for breach of promise?
2: Yeah, you promised to be my brother-in-law. Oh, I'll get you. I'll get you. Hello there, Gabby.
3: Hello, Kingfish. Come on in.
2: Yeah, well, Gabby, how's the law business? You look kind of sad about something. What's the matter?
3: I just had a horrible experience. I just lost a client.
2: Oh, that's too bad. How did it happen?
3: I fell off the ambulance.
2: Well, now, listen, Gabby. I come to see you about my sister-in-law, Florescent. Is you seen her since you've been in town?
3: You mean that bastard gal that was sitting on your front steps in Sapphire?
2: Yeah, that's her. She just come up from the country.
3: Well, tell me something, Kingfish. Is she web-footed or was that mud between her toes?
2: You must have seen her when she had my shoes on.
3: How'd she get to New York? Hitchhike or walk?
2: No, she came by Greyhound.
3: Greyhound? That dog turned the cattle over, didn't it?
2: You know, Andy Brown promised to marry this gal and then back down. Say that she's too old and ugly and all that stuff. Now, hear what I want to ask you. Can I force the marriage by suing him for breach of promise?
3: Breach of promise. I represented a beautiful girl in court once when she was suing for breach of promise. I got up and I pleaded my case right to the judge. I pleaded right to him. I made a wonderful plea. Then the lawyer for the defendant got up and he made his plea. The judge didn't know what to do. He said to this beautiful girl, come with me into my private chambers. She went in there with the judge. They was locked up for 20 solid minutes. And then the door opened and the judge spoke.
2: What did he say?
3: Lovely.
2: Gabby, I ain't much of a man for in-laws. My wife's mother will drive me crazy. And this gal is almost as bad as the staying at my house. Now, how can I get Andy to marry her so I can get out of our house?
3: Oh, when I saw her, she looked like a scarecrow. Why don't you send her to the beauty shop and get her fixed up? They can do wonders over there, just wonders.
2: Say, that's a good idea. I'll put my watch in pawn, I'll put everything else in pawn, and I'll get them to fix her up so she'll be a real glamour gal.
3: Oh, that beauty shop will do a job on, all right. They'll give her false eyelashes, they'll give her false eyebrows, they'll put rats in her hair, they'll give her false fingernails, and a duco job on her face. Make her real good looking, just like other women.
2: Sure enough.
3: Yes, indeed. And after she gets them beauty shop good looks, she'll understand one thing.
2: What's that?
3: Why, so many women carry umbrellas when it rains.
2: Come on, Andy. Let's go in the house, and you can pop the question to Fluorescent right here and now.
1: Yeah, I can't wait. You know, I've seen her 2 or 3 times on the street lately, and she looks like $1,000,000.
2: Oh, yeah, it's wonderful what they can do for them in the beauty saloon, all right. Since she got herself fixed up, you know, she really done become a hip gal. She's popular, too.
1: Oh, yeah. I can hardly wait to pre-pose marriage.
2: Hello there, Fluorescent. How is you?
4: Oh, hello, Brother George. What's cooking? Hello, Mr. Brown. How's Dreamboat today?
1: Mm-hmm. Look at you. You really beautiful now. Well, Fluorescent, darling. I got something to say to you.
4: Pull yourself together, lover boy. What's on your mind?
1: Well, I'd like to talk to you about marriage.
4: Sorry, honey, Ty, but one of the hip cats over at the Savoy Ballroom just talked to me about the same thing, and we're all set.
2: Sure enough, you mean that you was going to get married? Oh, congratulations.
1: Wait a minute here. What's the matter with me for a husband?
4: I'm sorry. You're too old for me. So long, Pop.
1: Well, now, there's a fine thing.
2: Well, Andy, it's too bad that you didn't take off my hands, but I done a pretty smart job in getting her fixed up and finding a husband for her. Oh, boy, I was rid of her. And me and Sapphire are going to have some peace around here now.
5: Oh, George, did Florette tell you the good news?
2: Oh, yeah, I just heard it, honey, and I'm plenty happy.
5: Oh, I was so excited about it that I phoned long distance to Mother. And I told her how either you got fluorescent married.
2: What'd you say?
5: Mother's arriving here tomorrow to live with us so you can do the same thing for her.
2: Oh.
1: Good night, folks.

0: Company, the makers of Rinso, invite you to sit back, relax, and enjoy the story of Amos and Andy. Today, the Kingfisher's wife, Sapphire, is spending most of the afternoon in the beauty shop for one of her regular treatments. And finding herself short of money, she has phoned the Kingfish to come over immediately with the cash. Andy agreed to walk over with the Kingfish, and they're approaching the beauty shop now.
1: I always wanted to see what goes on inside of one of these places, Kingfish.
2: Oh, yeah, you can go in.
1: Is this the beauty shop right here, this Mamie Laverne?
2: Andy, don't say Mamie. Look at the sign there. M-M-E. That spells mm. It's the abbreviation for the French word monsieur. That's what it is.
1: Well, let's get on in there.
2: Yeah, Sapphire ought to be ready to leave the place for it now.
3: Good afternoon, gentlemen.
2: Hello, miss. I am Mrs. George Stevens. I come here for my wife.
1: Her name is Mrs. George Stevens.
3: Oh, yes, I believe. Now, let's look at my book and see what project she is. Miss Sapphire Stevens.
1: Mm-hmm.
3: Let me see. Is she the facial massage and coiffure or manicure, shampoo, and eyebrow plus?
2: No, I think she's the wrinkle smooth chin tightener and general overhaul.
3: Yes, I believe she's almost ready. She's just getting a little touch-up now.
2: Touch-up?
3: Yes, just touching up near the roots of her gray hair.
2: Well, my wife ain't got no gray hair.
3: Oh, come, Mr. Stevens.
2: Oh, well.
1: Yeah, what do you think she had on the roots of her hair, Kingfish? Powder?
3: Well, you wait out here, and I'll go back and see if she's ready.
2: Yeah, thank you very much. Say, Andy, look back there. See that door open there?
1: Yeah.
2: There's a woman getting a finger wave.
1: Yeah, I wonder what a woman wants with wavy fingers.
2: Hey, look at that booth over there, Andy. Look at that.
1: Yeah. There's a woman sitting there with a bucket on top of her head.
2: That's electric dryer, son.
1: Oh, looks awful on her.
2: Better looking in some of the new hats they got, I know that.
1: Hey, look here. There's a door that's open a little, but you can't see nothing.
2: I tell you what let's do. Let's tiptoe down there near it. Maybe we can hear some gossip.
1: Yeah.
2: Come on. Quiet now, Andy.
4: How would you like to have a little curl in front, Miss Coldright? Well, let's try it. By the way, Miss Coldright, I see your friend, Miss Henrietta, is in one of the rear booths getting fixed up today. That Henrietta woman's no friend of mine no more. Is y'all had a fight, Miss Coldright? No, but my husband, Mr. Coldright, has told me plenty. You know, Henrietta works in the same office as Mr. Coldright, and Mr. Coldright says he don't want me going around with Henrietta because all she's got on her mind is men. Mr. Coldright says Henrietta comes to work at the office in a tight-fitting satin dress and tries to be so attractive to all the men. And Mr. Coldright don't want me to spoil my reputation by running around with a girl like Henrietta. Oh, I tell you.
2: Come on, Andy, come on. They better not turn the sun lamp on her. That woman would get a tan tongue, you know that?
1: Yeah, that Mr. Coldright certainly hates Henrietta, don't he?
2: Yeah.
3: Oh, Mr. Stevens, Miss Stevens is ready now. You can go on back. She's in the last booth on the right.
2: Thank you very much, thank you. Come on, Andy, come on with me.
1: Yeah. Hey, look, Kingfish. You mean to say that women is in all these booths here getting fixed up?
2: Yeah, wait a minute. Here's another door next to the end there that's open. Let's listen.
3: How do you want your hair done this morning, Miss Henrietta? Must I comb it up?
5: No, you better comb it down. I got a luncheon date with Mr. Coldright, and he says he loves my hair hanging on my shoulders.
1: That man Coldright gets around, don't he?
2: Yeah. He sure do. Yeah, well, let's get on in here with Sapphire. Come on.
6: George, is that you?
2: Yeah, that's me, honey. Andy's with me.
6: Well, you and Andy come on in. Sorry I'm late, but I had to wait almost an hour.
2: Yeah, well, when is it going to start to work on you?
6: What are you talking about, George? They have finished with me. By the way, Andy, how do you like my hair done up on top like this?
1: Look good. Covers your bald spot.
6: I also had a facial, George. If you look real close, you'll see that they done took the crow's feet away from my eyes.
2: Mm-hmm, yeah. They took away the crow's feet, all right, but the tracks are still there.
6: You just shut your mouth and give me $5.
2: All right, here you is.
6: And I'll see you at home.
2: All right, all right. Come on, Anna. Spending $5 and she still looks bad.
1: Yeah, well, one good thing with her, you ain't got to worry about Mr. Coldright.
2: No, he ain't.
1: I know one thing. I ain't never going to get married because the upkeep on a woman's face alone would keep a man broke. Boy, this expense cures me of marriage. I'm going to stay single and just go breezing along with the breeze.
3: Yeah. Is you comfortable in that chair, George?
2: Why are you so sweet to me around the house today, honey? I don't give you all the money I got.
6: Well, George, I might as well tell you. One of my relatives is coming to stay with us.
2: Well, that's all. If you was thinking on that...